0: allies, including Canada, need to take on more responsibility for their own defense.
1: We're stepping up with a prudent, pragmatic, but significant increase in our defense spending. I expect the NATO leaders meeting in the middle of July to focus on aspects of this burden sharing. And Canada is beginning to and willing to take more of our responsibilities, certainly first and foremost at home, but where we can be most effective within NATO.
0: Canada's High Commissioner to the UK, Bill Blair, said in an interview with Politico published on Friday that Britain is in talks with Ottawa about joining a NATO-linked defense bank and taking part in a global fighter jet program. The body of a Toronto police constable arrived today at a funeral home in a suburban community in the northern part of the Greater Toronto area. 43-year-old Mark Pinizzotto was shot dead last week at an apartment building while part of a team investigating multiple shootings, including one at the U.S. consulate in March. A 19-year-old was also hit in an exchange of gunfire and is charged with first-degree murder. A pro-separation billboard is still up this weekend in Alberta despite a removal deadline from a town expiring. Corey Morgan says the sign that he paid for is still standing in Tabor in defiance of the letter that he says the town sent earlier this month to the private owner of the billboard, demanding the message be removed by Saturday. The electronic billboard located on town land shows Alberta's shield surrounded by the words, "Send Ottawa a message. Choose Alberta." Bud Cauley of the United States won the RBC Canadian Open Men's National Golf Championship. It's the first ever PGA Tour win for Cauley, shooting a final round of 65 to win by two strokes. The top Canadian was Sudarshan Yellamaraju of Mississauga, Ontario, who finished 12 under, five strokes behind Cauley. Matthew Anderson of Mississauga finished 11 under. This is the Canadian Press. In sports, Carter Hart is expected to start in goal when the Vegas Golden Knights host the Carolina Hurricanes in tonight's sixth game of the Stanley Cup Final. Carolina leads the best of seven series 3-2. If a seventh game is required, it'll go Wednesday night in Raleigh, North Carolina. The Associated Press reports that the Somali referee who was denied entry into the U.S. for the World Cup will still be paid. Citing a source, AP reports Omar Artan will still be entitled to payment despite not officiating any matches at the event. The fee would reportedly be determined following the tournament. Ben Rice and Jose Caballero both belted ninth-inning homers to power the New York Yankees past the Toronto Blue Jays 8-3. Rice hit a two-run shot while Caballero was a three-run blast. New York earned a second straight win over Toronto after dropping Friday's opener of the three-game set. From the Canadian Press, I'm John Kennedy.
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5: Taking a look at your weather forecast, we'll see clear skies with a low of 11 overnight. Sunny skies into the morning, reaching a high of 22 by the afternoon. Tuesday, we'll see a mix of sun and cloud with 40% chance of showers and a high of 21. And some more rain for Wednesday. The temperature steady near 19.
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7: Publicist extraordinaire is back after we missed him for 2 weeks. You know him from thatericalper.com, where he poses a question every single day. Eric, welcome back. We missed you.
8: Thank you so much for having me. I'm so glad to know that you're still here waiting for me while I just decided to go halfway around the world to Ireland and the UK to check out the music scenes and to do a lifelong dream of mine to walk across Abbey Road, something that I have wanted to do since I was about 6 years old.
7: Wow, that's great. Tell me about that. What was it like?
8: Belfast was amazing. In fact, they are going to be having one of the world's biggest folk music festivals coming up in August. But, you know, Belfast and Dublin have been one of my favorite kind of places where artists are from Sinead O'Connor to Snow Patrol to Bob Geldof and, of course, U2 and more. And then from there, I skipped on over to London, England, where I still can't believe that anybody actually lives there. It is the most expensive place I think I've ever been. But a lot of walking, a lot of rock and roll stuff, including visiting the Royal Albert Hall and visiting landmarks like where Jimi Hendrix unfortunately passed away, but also where Queen got together in their university, and visiting Abbey Road studios and checking out Studio 1, 2, and 3. And also visiting the store where I have mortgaged my house many times over in order to spend the amount of money I did at the memorabilia shop there.
7: I bet. And I know there was another reason you were there, by the way, and we missed you because you were away. So let Alex and I wish you a happy belated birthday.
8: That's right. That was the only reason why I was there. I got a call from Buckingham Palace to say that we are going to make you a sir. No, I'm only kidding. It was just timing. That's all. But thank you very much for the wishes. Hard to believe I packed in an entire life in the 29 years I've been on this planet.
7: Yeah, me too. Me too.
8: Yeah, exactly. Just young rookies.
7: That's right.
8: That's all we are.
7: Just cub reporters. Tell me, you know me, I'm a huge Beatles fan. What was it like walking across that famous intersection?
8: It's funny because the people that live in that area still roll their eyes about the amount of people that cross Abbey Road every single day to take photos of it. But I think that deep down inside, they truly enjoy the fact that people have come from all over the world in order to snap video and photos of that moment. And, you know, it goes like most amazing moments that you wait for. It goes by too quick, and then you do it again, and then you do it again just to make sure that the photos turn out right, and then it becomes a job rather than a feeling. So, it was great just being in that area and knowing that this is where, you know, literally millions of people have walked before me. It was amazing. There are places that I think you and I know and have thought about and have talked about our entire lives. You know, artists like the Beatles or the Rolling Stones or Queen or The Who or Hendrix and Janis Joplin and all the music festivals, all the music that comes out of one small city like London, England, even though it's not small. But to see it there, it's kind of overwhelming to know that this is where it all happened. And then you go eat some amazing food and go visit all the museums and cultural centers that are free for everybody to come in, and taking a look at Buckingham Palace and going to, you know, going to the churches, realizing that this is where, you know, Princess Charles and Lady Diana got married and where famous, amazing people are buried. It's just sacred ground. Yeah. So, you know, well-respected and a lot of fun. I'm definitely going to go back to both places next year.
7: You know, on my trips to Ireland, I always rented a car. And, of course, you have to drive on the other side of the road.
8: On the wrong side of the road, yeah.
7: Yeah. I found it rather easy to adapt. And it only took me a couple of hours. But here's what I loved about Ireland. And it's not anything that you're going to think. You know, I'm a radio guy. Obviously, I got the radio on in the car, but I love the weather forecasts in Ireland. And the first time I heard one, it was like, oh, you're kidding me? The guy comes on, he goes, the weather for today, mainly fresh. Who says mainly fresh? But it was just so great. And every time that you would get to a new city, the people would say, oh, you should have been here yesterday. It wasn't raining then, son. You know, so the people are great.
8: The people are great. What a music city it is. In fact, I posted on the website one blog post a day about my travels, especially to Belfast, where the record stores are amazing. They have a music center called Oh Yeah Music Center, which is the kind of music hub of Ireland where up-and-coming artists can go and rehearse there for free. They can use their studios for free. They get a lot of teaching and training from artists like Snow Patrol and DJs and hosts that are from the area. They really do pride themselves on the arts there, and especially because they, you know, you go over there and there's just such a sense of history. The buildings are 500, 600 years old and still standing. And, you know, it's not like this country where I love Canada, but we just don't seem to take very good care or care enough about our older buildings. And that sense of architecture that they have over there.
7: Mm-hmm. So I woke up this morning and getting ready for the show, get onto Twitter every single morning, and oh my goodness, the number of posts about Rush performing in L.A. last night. And like, granted, the audio on my telephone isn't all that great, but Geddy Lee sounded at the top of his game. It just looked amazing last night.
8: It looked so good. You know, for people who may not be aware, Geddy Lee and Alex Lifeson are back on the road with their amazing new drummer, Annika Niles, and they kicked off their 50-something tour in Los Angeles last night. From the moment that the lights dropped, from what I've seen of the videos, and having, you know, background videos of their history, of you know, all of these amazing moments in their past, but some very bizarre moments. In fact, Geddy Lee disguised as a sausage vendor, I saw in one of them, and Alex Lifeson was a military guard eating donuts. You know, and Paul Rudd and Jason Segel made cameos in a couple of videos I saw, but pretty amazing. You know, the tour is going on for, I think it's like a year and a half now, 58 yeah. dates that are spanning the world. So if there are any tickets left, I highly recommend any rock fan to go and check it out.
7: Yeah. There's a really cool local story this morning. The actress Casey Levy from Hamilton won mm-hmm. Best Supporting Actress at the Tonys last night.
8: Very, very cool. In fact, my wife was very, very happy because apparently she went to school with her back in high school. So, yeah, the the Tony Awards were so entertaining last night. Not only was it amazing to see her, but they had a reunion of the original cast members of The Book of Mormon, one of my favorite all-time Broadway shows. So good on her for sticking it out, making it big, and I'm sure that she's got a very, very busy couple of days with the sheer amount of media attention that she's going to get for winning the Tony.
7: Yeah, her acceptance speech was really, really great.
8: Really great. Mentioned Canada, mentioned her parents. It was lovely.
7: Now, you gave me some notes here, and I'm kind of surprised. It has to do with the Rolling Stones, and they have the new Foreign Tongues album out. Now, the band was inducted into the Grammy Hall of Fame in 1986, and you know what? They've hardly won any awards. And from what everybody is talking about, this album may finally be the one that gets them a bunch of Grammy Awards.
8: Yeah, there's going to be a number of veteran artists that are going to be up for the Grammy potential for Best Rock Album next year. The Rolling Stones' brand new album that comes out in a couple of weeks called Foreign Tongues certainly has to be in there. Paul McCartney's brand new album came out last week, and he's going to get for sure a bunch of looks, and also the Foo Fighters. But you're right, the Rolling Stones have had a total of 13 nominations for Grammys, and they've only won four times, even though the band was inducted into the Grammy Hall of Fame back in 1986. That's a long time ago. Yeah. You know, that was before they even won a single Grammy Award for the category.

0: you.
1: Hot for Teacher Van Halen.
0: Oh. The Awakening of a Young Lad.
1: Oh, no, it was just I was so into school.
0: Oh, right. Oh, absolutely. My high school teachers did not look like that.
1: Neither did Mrs. Smith either. Eric, great to have you back. Happy birthday
0: again. Thank you so
1: much
0: for having me. And we'll definitely talk next week.
1: Yep, you got it. Next Monday morning. There he goes. Eric Alper. His website is at ericalper.com.
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1: He's been with us, five or six times. He is Pat Pellegrini, President and CEO of Vividata. Hey, Pat, welcome back to the show.
11: Good morning. Thank you for having me.
1: And I hope I didn't wake you up when I called you early this morning.
11: you just about did.
1: Okay, sorry about that. Okay, we're talking, your research company is taking a look at everything that has to do with the World Cup. And you're saying the biggest World Cup crowd in Canada will not be inside the stadium, it'll be everywhere else.
11: Yeah, we have, 17.5 million Canadians saying they plan to watch or follow FIFA. So, that's a much bigger number than I thought, to be honest with you. But growing up in an Italian community, an Italian household, a lot of my friends, we watched European soccer, we watched World Cup, we watched Euro. So I think over the years, now that was a while ago, there are a lot of people who follow many of the European and, Latin American, et cetera, leagues. So it's not surprising. It's a high number in Canada with so many immigrants and people with family ties to different kinds of soccer.
1: Yeah. You're also saying the audience is bigger than the soccer fans itself.

0: Yeah, absolutely. We had soccer people that, you know, weren't not identifying as FIFA fans, but want to watch. And it's because it's such a cultural event. And I think as you start to see more news about it and some of the early results, and if Canada wins, for example, or one of their favorite team wins, that following is just going to grow. So it's not people who traditionally said they were FIFA fans. It's just a much bigger tournament than that. It's a much bigger cultural event.
1: Let me see if I can remember any of my Italian. soccer, calcio, right? Calcio?
0: Calcio, that's right. Okay. Absolutely.
1: All right. So who will people be watching the World Cup with? Will it be in bars, TV, families, some of the above, all of the above?
0: Yeah, we know 10 million or so say they plan to watch at home with family or friends, which is a huge number, staggering. But almost 4 million plan to watch in a bar, a restaurant, a pub. Or, you know, there's another 3.8 million who say they're going to watch, you know, a viewing party, maybe hosted by family or friends. And that's a traditional way of watching a lot of soccer that I can remember, you know, which, you know, you're in a pub together, you're in someone's house or backyard together, you're in a garage with a big screen. So you're going to see a lot of that, which means people are socializing, they're consuming products. So, yeah, big events, all of these.
1: Yeah. You're saying Canada first, but not Canada only.
0: Yeah. You know, I mean, of course, I'm disappointed Italy didn't qualify, but I'm excited that they won the youth tournament, I think under 18 or under 17 just the other day. Disappointing when you're ranked in the top 12, but you can see, like, the teams that they're following, Argentina, Brazil, England, Portugal, France, of course, Italy, Germany, Spain, they all have meaningful support numbers in Canada. I think everybody would like to see Canada do well. If they can win a game or two in the, you know, first rounds in their group, that would be amazing, and you'll get so much energy from that.
1: Yeah. You know, anytime the World Cup is on, I'm always amazed to see the fans from Brazil. They are just so into this. They're passionate. They always have their flag out. They wear their colors. There's something else.
0: Yeah, absolutely. I think you're going to see that. You're starting to see flags on cars already a lot. Mm-hmm. I've noticed that. And as soon as there's a couple of wins, we move to the elimination rounds. I mean, I can remember that even when Canada was, you know, not a host, obviously. So I think that's really going to grow. I know there's the talk of slower ticket sales because they were so expensive, but that's going to change, I think, as soon as the tournament starts. And if there's a couple of key winners, look out.
1: Yeah, Toronto and Vancouver, of course, are the epicenters of the games, but certainly not the boundary.
0: Yeah, we really ran with that because there's so many Canadians who are mobile, who are going to watch, and they're going to have these watch parties, and they're going to, try to get together to watch games. So you might come into Toronto, you might come into Vancouver, and there's a local population there that are going to attend. It's certainly, the numbers are pretty high. Toronto, 4.2 million plan to watch or follow, over 700,000 plan to attend. So, you know, they're going to scoop up some tickets. Big numbers in Vancouver as well, 1.8 million, about 385. But so it gets people moving around. Like you see Lyft activity, Uber activity, people moving around to get together, whether that's with family, friends, or bars. So it goes way beyond the two host cities, absolutely.
1: Yeah, you know, I really like what some communities are doing. For example, in this neck of the woods, the Niagara Parks are going to be hosting a global soccer celebration with a fan zone. And I just learned this morning that Forge FC from Hamilton is going to be opening up the Hamilton Stadium this month so you can watch the Canadian games. June 12th, Canada versus Bosnia. June 18th, Canada versus Qatar. And June 24th, Canada versus Switzerland. And what I love about this event in Hamilton and in the Niagara Parks, they're absolutely free.
0: Yeah, absolutely. As I grew up in graduate school, where if it's free, it's for me. You know, so we all know you'll get the huge crowds. I mean, in soccer, Hamilton is, you know, great following here for their team, and of course, a multicultural population. So, and supporting Canada. So there's all the ingredients are there for this to be a huge event, and it's a good opportunity for marketers who are, of course, my customers, because those people gather in certain areas. They also want to do other things. Like we pointed out that they're big travelers. They like to embrace new cultures. So it's an opportunity for sponsors, for marketers to reach out to Canadians now while at this event. And that's how a lot of people use this type of data. But that's the information that these people want.
1: Yeah. You know, I was glad the cops in Toronto cracked down on all this illegal forged material. So now, at least if you go out and you want to buy something or buy something for your kids, you're going to know that it's the real deal.
0: Yeah, absolutely. There was a lot of this material, right? I mean, coming in, record numbers, of course, because we're the host. And you got to crack down on that.
1: Yeah. You know, with all the online gambling sites everywhere, I was reading last week one stat that just really blew me away. They figure that over the course of this event, more than $50 billion will be wagered.
0: Oh, no doubt. I didn't put any of those in the quick release that we shot over to you, but we've been following sports betting carefully for years. You just really can't even look up a score without seeing the various odds and, parlays, et cetera. So it gets a lot of people into it. It's another way to follow along with your friends. And so I think that is going to be record numbers to the extent that you can track such things. I'm not surprised at all.
1: Yeah. And of course, the bars and restaurants in Ontario will be allowed to serve alcohol until 4 o'clock in the morning. Not that anything good ever happens after 2 a.m. in the morning. But for the people in that industry, I guess it's good news for them.
0: Oh, yeah, absolutely. I used to say nothing good happens after midnight, but if we're moving it up to 2, then it's safer. Yeah,
1: there you go. What do you figure worldwide sales of merchandise will be?
0: Oh, my goodness. I'm not sure if we put our own number in Canada, but it's got to be something staggering. I mean, double-digit Bs, right?
1: Yeah,
0: because the merchandise all over, and if you get some of the bigger teams, right, from bigger markets that also have global followings, like Brazil, like, you know, England, Spain, Argentina, I think, has fans all over the world. If these top 5, 6 countries really advance, things are going to go crazy in terms of sales and merch related to the World Cup, and then the rare opportunity for it to be in North America. So there's that huge market that might be buying. I don't think it's an accident that the three countries in North America are hosting. I think that was a big commercial decision, right?
1: Yeah, and Sports Illustrated said in terms of all of the stadium, Toronto came in number 3. So that's a good representation.
0: Yeah, we've done a good job, altering our facilities to accommodate larger crowds. And certainly they're not as big as some of the soccer, football stadiums in Europe. But it looks like the infrastructure-wise that we've made some quick and dramatic improvements. So I think that's good. It will play well in people's minds when they remember coming to Toronto for a game or Vancouver.
1: Yeah. Hey, listen, it's always great having you on the show. It's always about sports, and we like that here. And you have great research and fantastic data. So thanks for taking the time. And as I tell you every time, you are welcome back.
0: Thanks very much, Gene. Always a pleasure to be here. Thank you.
1: All right. There he goes. Pat Pellegrini, President and CEO of Vividata.
2: Taking a look at your weather forecast, we'll see clear skies with a low of 11 overnight. Sunny skies into the morning, reaching a high of 22 by the afternoon. Tuesday, we'll see a mix of sun and cloud with 40% chance of showers and a high of 21. And some more rain for Wednesday, the temperature steady near 19.
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1: It is time for John Litke Has a Take, and good morning.
10: Good morning.
1: Hey, listen, we were talking over the weekend, and you really had a great take on something, and I wanted you to talk about it this morning. So Bob Gale goes from the top political spot in Niagara to completely out of the picture after 90 days, and then after 9 hours, after a whistleblower reveals he purchased a copy of Mein Kampf, and it was indeed autographed by Hitler. Now, you're telling me that if this happened south of the border, he might still be in office. And you're talking about this guy by the name of Graham Planter, who's running for Senate. Tie it all together.
10: Mein Kampf, mein crap. Jeez, Gene, let's be honest. In Canada, we still have the ability to have party gatekeepers. They hold the keys. They protect the kingdom. If you become a radioactive liability to the brand, the leadership will pull the plug instantly and protect the mothership. In the United States, though, that's been entirely decoupled. You can keep your grievance train running, and you can go on cable news, and you can get your hit, and you can keep the small dollar digital donations all rolling in to maintain your corporate war chest. You don't need the party permission to survive. You just need to outmuscle them. So are we better? Are we worse up here? I don't know, but I'm glad that we don't have Nazis running.
1: Yeah, you know, Tim Haydu, when he was on the show a couple of weeks ago, said, yeah, in fact, it was Doug Ford who said to Bob, you're going to have to resign. Now, that's never been confirmed, but that certainly is the rumor. So, again, you've been tracking this guy, Graham Planter's Senate campaign in Maine. So he's dealing with a literal Nazi SS tattoo controversy, plus a wave of personal scandals, yet he's still the front runner in the primary. So why are American voters willing to look past that Nazi imagery while Canadian institutions absolutely refuse to?
10: Listen, I don't want to go casting. I've got a lot of family in America and friends. I'm not going to cast them all as a bunch of Nazi sympathizers. That'd be terrible, and that's not the case. It is, however, the hyper-polarization gene that has turned every single scandal that we see into an existential team sport, which means you pick your side. Winners, losers, your guys, their guys. The moment the story breaks, the voters aren't looking at the substance of it. They're not looking at the leaders. They're not looking at what's being leaked. They're just simply looking at the relevation, that the opposing team is the one that's on the mainstream press. The base has decided to brand everything as a partisan hit job. And once the shield is up, you know, whether or not it's a signed Hitler painting, quite frankly, to a Totenkopf tattoo on someone's chest, it doesn't matter. The people have baked it in that the only ones that are complaining must be against their guy, so they defend the thing. It's not great, Gene.
1: Okay, so in this case, Canadian voters obviously had a higher moral standard when looking at somebody like a Bob Gayle. Or is it just that our political plumbing, I guess we could call it, forces people out faster? Because Gayle was appointed to that seat by the provincial government, whereas Planter is running a populist campaign from the ground up.
10: You know, I don't think we need to break out our bottle of moral superiority champagne right now yet, Gene. This is about, to me, pure top-down political plumbing. Gayle didn't answer to the electorate. He answered to his appointee. Queen's Park saw their prolonged bleeding news cycle in Niagara and decided that a signed copy of Mein Kampf was not something to defend, and quite frankly, neither would I at the end of the day. This was about them realizing the cost, realizing the political capital, and they decided to kill the power that they had over it right there. Mm. Plattner's answer to an angry anti-establishment primary base is to ensure that the plumbing will be a quick drain emergency valve that flows it all through. So the toxicity swirl that we were all expecting might not occur. I would recommend for our local politicians to adopt the same.
1: Yeah. Well, let's talk about this partisan shield you mentioned. Are we starting to see that bleed into Canadian politics? I mean, Gayle immediately blamed a communist whistleblower for leaking his book purchase. So wasn't he trying to use the exact same American-style populist playbook to deflect the blame? And quite frankly, I'm still surprised that Bob Gayle hasn't launched a lawsuit against somebody.
10: Well, I mean, what can he do, right? I mean, like, what was said parliamentary privilege, what wasn't said? But at the end of the day, I mean, this playbook has been ripped straight from the American Defiance script. It's a verbatim play. The classic ploy right now is you don't apologize, you don't explain, and you just attack the messenger. If you want to go about doing something, Gene, I mean, let me tell you, if you ever find yourself in a scandal, here's your playbook, okay?
1: All right.
10: Scream about the communist whistleblowers, desperately go and try to forge the same partisan shield that you've seen, and never allow yourself to be wanted for your views from your base because it's an ideological hit job. What you need to do is institutionalize your ideological firewalls, build some teeth, build some metal, but never allow for the fact that this reaches the point that the tool tells you that the cross-border infection is crossing over. It's not. Take their tools, use it, and win it against your own people. Now, Gene, I know you're never going to use these tool books, so good for you.
1: Now, you argue that voters on both the left and the right will forgive absolutely anything if they think a candidate will fight dirty against the establishment. So if that's true, does the actual substance of the scandal even matter anymore, or has this just become a game of political survival?
10: Ah, Gene, you do this thing every year. I mean, come on, how often do we hear the same stories every year because it's just the annual playbook? The substance is completely irrelevant. It's secondary, quite frankly, to the jersey that you wear. We're not having policy debates at this point, Gene. We are fighting cultural turf wars on social media with clicks and likes and subscribes. If the voters genuinely believe that the establishment is out there to destroy their way of life, they are going to tolerate a deeply toxic vessel to fight the battle for them. In this place, the fact is clear. The scandal has been twisted into proof that the candidate is actually effective. So the logic right now is that if the elites hate him this much, that they will go dig up all of this scandal proneness in his past, regardless of whether or not it's real or not. They value it more now because the populist voters care more about that than the traditional institutional fitness and character. And we are all left as the voters and as the broadcasters, quite frankly, going, oh, man, I miss the old days before the internet.
1: Yeah. Well, in Planter's case, his supporters are framing all the past transgressions, like the Nazi tattoo that he got when he was drunk, as battle scars.
10: Yeah, I mean, no, sure, battle scars. I come from a family of American vets. My uncle, who has passed away, served as a gunner assistant on a helicopter during Vietnam. My grandfather was on a gunboat during World War II, and I can keep going back and back and back with this type of history. But that's not the tradition that I know. The tradition that I know of Americans is to stamp out the Nazis, put your foot on their neck, and make sure that they stop breathing. I don't think that that is a controversial thing to say. And I am not going to allow myself to operate on an institutional decorum where people like our populists use, you know, code words that are simple for you and me and your audience to hear to feel better. Because I don't care about this broke, fake, scripted, utterly worthlessness trash that they put forward. You and I know better than anyone else, Gene. Your history, my history knows one thing. When fascism decides to step foot on your doorstep, you do one thing. You stamp that out and you end it, because otherwise it will end you. There is a paradox of being tolerant, and I'm sure you're the most tolerant person that I know, Gene. But the second that you decide to be tolerant of those who are intolerant to you is the end of the society that we have. And, you know, come here. Tell me the things that you disagree with. 9 out of 10 times, I'll tell you, you are absolutely right every step of the way. The second that you tell me that your tolerant belief is that, well, we just got to get rid of these people, it's going to end for me.
1: Yeah. You know, I'm out of time, but just a very, very quick last question. Do you think if Bob Gale had used that defiant playbook, he would still be the regional chair today?
10: Absolutely, 100%, yeah.
1: All right, great take today. Thanks, John.
10: Thank you, Gene.
1: There he goes, John Litke, with another take.
2: Taking a look at your weather forecast, we'll see clear skies with a low of 11 overnight. Sunny skies into the morning, reaching a high of 22 by the afternoon. Tuesday, we'll see a mix of sun and cloud with 40% chance of showers and a high of 21. And some more rain for Wednesday, the temperature steady near 19.
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1: Mornings, we give you a little bit of personal and professional development, and joining me every Tuesday is Coach Debbie Muir. 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It's called The Leader's Edge, A Collaborative Approach to Achieving Excellence. Good morning, Debbie. What are we talking about today?
12: Well, good morning, Gene. And today, we're going to talk about luck.
1: Luck, good. Now, I know a lot of people that seem to have it all, but I also know people who don't have any of it.
12: I know. You hear that all the time. I have no luck. But, you know, that's exactly what we're going to talk about. Why do some people seem lucky while others feel like nothing ever goes their way? And it turns out that there's a psychologist named Dr. Richard Wiseman, and he spent years studying that very question. So one of his experiments is super fascinating. Participants were asked to flip through a newspaper and count the number of photographs in the paper. And what they didn't know was that halfway through the paper, there was going to be a huge message that said, "Stop counting. There are 43 photographs in this newspaper." And underneath that message, it said, "And we're offering a cash prize to anyone who notices it."
1: Well, that'd be pretty hard to miss.
12: I know. It's like a full page of that. And you'd certainly think so. But the people who considered themselves unlucky completely missed both messages. You know, and that's because they were so focused on the task that they filtered everything else out. They didn't even notice it. And the people that considered themselves lucky were much more likely to notice the opportunity.
1: So they weren't actually luckier.
12: Not necessarily. Wiseman's conclusion was that lucky people tend to notice more possibilities.
1: So if two people can be looking at the exact same thing, Debbie, at the same time, same situation, and one sees an opportunity while the other one misses it, that's pretty powerful.
12: Oh, so it totally is so powerful. And, you know, I think we've all done it. Have you ever heard someone say, "I never get any breaks"?
1: Mm.
12: Well, someone else in a very similar situation seems to find opportunities everywhere. And so what his research suggests is that lucky people aren't necessarily experiencing a different world. They're just paying attention to different things. And that's super important because attention is something that we can actually influence. So we can train ourselves to notice possibilities, connections, and opportunities instead of automatically focusing on, say, obstacles or disappointments. And just to be clear here, we're not doing another lesson on positive thinking.
1: Okay.
12: It's not about pretending problems don't exist or walking around telling yourself everything is wonderful. It's really about recognizing what you focus on influences what you notice, and what you notice influences the opportunities that you see. So maybe luck isn't always about what happens to us. Maybe it's just about what we're paying attention to.
1: Okay, so if that's true, can we actually, it's going to sound crazy, can we actually become luckier?
12: We can. You know, the research suggests that we can, and there's some specific habits and things that you can train that help people notice more opportunities, create more positive incomes, outcomes. I mean, it would be nice to get more positive incomes too, wouldn't
1: it? Yeah.
12: Anyway, but there's three specific things that you can do to train yourself to have more luck. The first one is this: push past your comfort zone. Now, we've talked a lot about comfort zones before and the importance of not getting stuck in a rut by staying in them. But the thing about comfort zones is that they feel safe, predictable, and familiar, but they can also become limiting because that's why we keep doing the same things, talking to the same people, and having the same experiences. So it turns out that so-called lucky people tend to disrupt their routines. They try new things. They deliberately put themselves in situations where something unexpected can happen.
1: Okay, like give me an example.
12: Okay, well, one of the things that's totally out of my comfort zone for me is making phone calls. Isn't that weird? I can't, it's really hard for me to make a live phone call. So, you know, I can stand in front of a room and speak to hundreds of people, but picking up the phone and calling someone I don't know, that's so outside my comfort zone.
1: Wow.
12: And it's a super stretch for me to do that. But the bigger point is that many of our comfort zones become so normal that we don't even notice them anymore. You know, we just accept them as part of who we are. And because they're so familiar, we may not realize they're holding us back or limiting the opportunities that we see. So basically, here's a simple exercise you can do.
1: All right.
12: Take a piece of paper, write down your comfort zones. Just get familiar with your comfort zones. Ask yourself, what do I do the same way every time because it's familiar? Where do I tend to play it safe? And that's me with the phone calls.
1: Mm-hmm.
12: What situations do I rarely put myself in? And maybe this is the most important. What have I convinced myself is just not me? So, you know, it might be speaking up in meetings or introducing yourself to someone new or maybe asking for some help or making a sales call. Or applying for a new opportunity. Think about all those things that you never like to do to get out of your comfort zone and do. And then once you've made your list, challenge yourself every day to stretch one of those comfort zones every day for the next week. So, and not by a mile, just something little. Because every time you step outside a comfort zone, you actually increase the chances of seeing something, learning something, or meeting something, someone that you wouldn't have encountered otherwise. And that's often where opportunities begin.
1: Interesting. So what looks like luck may actually be somebody creating more opportunities for more good things to happen.
12: Yep, that's exactly right. It's just opportunities. The second habit or the second thing that you can do, and this one is really simple, but we often don't do it, is just show appreciation. So we've talked about gratitude before because it's pretty powerful, but this is a little bit different. This is about expressing appreciation to other people. Remember that everyone who helps you on your journey plays a role in helping you achieve your goals. And the problem is we often forget to acknowledge that. We assume that people know we're grateful, but appreciation that's never expressed is actually a missed opportunity.
1: What do you mean by that?
12: Well, just, you know, kind of think about it. People remember when they're appreciated. So let's say you go for a job interview and you don't get the job. Well, a lot of people would just move on and never think about that interview again. But what if you sent a quick note thanking the interviewer for their time and for the opportunity to meet with them? And, I mean, you still didn't get the job, but you've left an impression with that person. And then a few months later, maybe a position opens up and that person's going to remember you. They remember how professional you were, how appreciative you were, and maybe you're the first person they're going to think of for this job. So, I mean, there's no guarantee that's going to happen. But appreciation has a way of keeping doors open.
1: Yeah, that's interesting.
12: And that's why the action for this one is so simple. At the end of each day, just take a quick look back at your day. Who helped you? Who gave you their time? Who answered a question or supported you in some way? And if someone comes to mind, just send a quick note, text, or email, even make a call. Better yet, if the opportunity is there in the moment, say thank you right then and there. And don't ever assume that people know they're appreciated. Tell them, because appreciation strengthens relationships, and strong relationships often create, there's that word again, opportunities that we could never have predicted.
1: So what you're saying is that appreciation isn't just about being polite. It can actually create opportunities.
12: Yep, absolutely. People remember, they remember how you make them feel. And appreciation strengthens those connections. And stronger connections often lead to opportunities that you never experienced.
1: All right. What's the third one?
12: Third one, and this one's my favorite because it's kind of a bit counterintuitive. Set failure goals.
1: Failure goals?
12: Yeah. So instead of only setting goals around success, set goals around how many times you're willing to hear no.
1: Oh, okay.
12: So, yeah, like maybe you're trying to sell something and your goal is, okay, I'm going to get 50 no's. Maybe you're applying for jobs and your goal is to do 20 applications and maybe they'll all get rejected. Or you're pitching a project and your goal is to get 10 rejections. So the idea here is that you stop avoiding rejection and you start collecting it, because every no becomes evidence that you're actually taking action. You're out of your comfort zone. Every rejection becomes information, and every setback becomes feedback.
1: Yeah. Well, see, that reminds me of an interesting story. Outside of radio, I like to be entrepreneurial. And years ago, a business partner and I had a business, and we would present a business meeting every Thursday night. And we came up with this thing called the rule of thirds. So we would invite 21 people to our business meeting. We knew that 7 would show up. And of those 7, 3 would probably buy our products. So we weren't upset that 21 people didn't show up. We knew they wouldn't. But that's how we determine who would end up showing up, and it always worked.
12: So, you know, that's a perfect example. And like, you don't feel, sometimes when you do that kind of thing, you just feel like a loser, so you quit doing it, right?
1: Yeah.
12: But it's a perfect example, and what I love about it is that it changes how we think, and that's exactly what you did, how we think about failure. So instead of saying, oh, man, we invited 21 people and only 7 showed up, you know, it's instead of seeing it as something to avoid, you start seeing it, well, that's part of the process.
1: Mm-hmm.
12: The more chances that you take, the more opportunities, there's that word again, we create. And sometimes what looks like luck from the outside is simply someone who kept putting themselves in situations where success had a chance.
16: From the National Newsroom of the Canadian Press, I'm John Kennedy. The White House announced on Sunday that a peace deal has been struck between the U.S. and Iran, reopening the Strait of Hormuz and ending the U.S. naval blockade in the region. ABC Chief Global Affairs Correspondent Martha Raddatz explains why this may be the first of many phases before a full deal is on the books.
17: But the technical details of the nuclear portion are yet to be established. Former Israeli senior military intelligence officer Avner Villarn telling us Iran that it is doubtful Prime Minister Netanyahu would support the deal.
18: Well, we've known the Iranians for many years. You don't really believe that the fact that they promised or they signed something is worth anything.
19: White House officials have said this agreement is not based on trust but verification, and this still has a very long way to go before any permanent peace or nuclear deal is hammered out.
16: Prime Minister Mark Carney says the United States will remain important in a new world order, but no single country or institution can provide all the answers. Speaking in Ireland ahead of the G7 summit in France, Carney says countries will form different coalitions depending on the issues being addressed. He pointed to child safety and artificial intelligence as areas where Canada plans to take a leadership role, including new online harms legislation. Carney recently said that U.S. restrictions on advanced AI models highlight the need for countries to diversify their technology partnerships. Six people remain in hospital following a crash in rural Ontario that killed five people.
20: Ontario Provincial Police say an infant, the child's parents, and two other adults believed to be their grandparents were among those hurt after a van and an SUV collided northwest of Kitchener on Friday. A family member said on Sunday that they were unable to provide any more information as they look after people who remain in hospital. The incident comes as the province's police force is preparing a new safety blitz, hoping to prevent collisions on rural roads. OPP say the initiative had been planned in advance of the deadly Mapleton town crash and say in a statement that the timing is a tragic coincidence. Don Mitchell, The Canadian Press.
16: An Alberta separatist says a pro-independence billboard remains standing in Tabor despite efforts by the town to have it removed. Corey Morgan says he has responded by paying for two additional signs promoting Alberta's upcoming referendum on separation. Town officials say they've received complaints and argued that the bill's message does not represent the community. Morgan says municipalities should not interfere with legal political advertising and should focus on local responsibilities instead. Steven Spielberg's new science fiction thriller Disclosure Day opened with $44 million in North American theaters. The film earned nearly $93 million worldwide, marking Spielberg's strongest opening for an original movie. The story follows the characters who are trying to reveal government evidence of UFO encounters and stars Emily Blunt, Josh O'Connor, and Coleman Domingo. Meanwhile, low-budget horror hit Obsession continues its remarkable run, adding another $19 million domestically. This is The Canadian Press. In sports, Daichi Kamada scored on a header off in a corner kick in the 89th minute as Japan tied the Netherlands 2-2 in today's World Cup opener for both countries. The Dutch extended their unbeaten streak to 16 games in group play. Earlier, Kai Havertz scored twice as Germany claimed an emphatic 7-1 win over Curaçao. American Bud Cauley has captured the RBC Canadian Open golf title today, his first ever win on the PGA Tour, a span of 239 events. He finished two shots ahead of England's Matt Fitzpatrick. Alisha Gray and Angel Reese were too much for the Toronto Temple. Gray had 26 points while Reese had 15 and 17 rebounds as the Atlanta Dream defeated Toronto 102-77 today. Tempo center Isabel Harrison scored 17 points before being ejected in the third quarter after clashing for a rebound with Reese. From the Canadian Press, I'm John Kennedy.
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2: Taking a look at your weather forecast, we'll see clear skies with a low of 11 overnight. Sunny skies into the morning, reaching a high of 22 by the afternoon. Tuesday, we'll see a mix of sun and cloud with 40% chance of showers and a high of 21. And some more rain for Wednesday, the temperature steady near 19.
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0: We've had some really shocking numbers released this week by Niagara Regional Police about the number of domestic violence, intimate personal violence investigations and charges that have been laid over the last couple of years. And Jennifer Gauthier, who is the executive director of Birchway Niagara, which is a women's shelter, is on the show today to talk about these numbers and try and put some clarity on why this is happening. Jennifer, the numbers that were released by Niagara Regional Police show that investigations increased from 1,149 in 2023 to 1,814 in 2025. So just in 2 years, that's a 57.8% increase. Jennifer, the number of investigations in which charges were laid increased from 803 to 913, but the number of investigations where no charges were laid, and I know these are a lot of numbers for people to mix around in their minds, but they soared to 901 from just 300 and around 350, so 160% increase. Can you talk to me a bit about why there's been the increase, the dramatic increase in the number of investigations?
3: Sure. So I think that there's a number of things that are impacting this number. First, like the police have a duty to charge. So if there is intimate partner violence and they're aware that there is violence, physical violence, they are mandated to press charges, and the police are doing that. And that's a mechanism that's been put in place to protect survivors, because survivors aren't put in the position of having to make the choice of whether to lay charges or not. But the police in Niagara were fortunate to advocate and receive increased funding for officers for their domestic violence unit. So they're able to respond more. I also think that there's been a lot of community education around intimate partner violence, what constitutes intimate partner violence, and people may be more likely to be reaching out for help, even in situations that are escalating but don't necessarily rise to the level of charges. So there could be verbal abuse, emotional abuse, financial abuse. People are feeling not safe, but it doesn't rise to the level of where the police can intervene and make charges. I also believe that there has been this steady increase since the pandemic. Families were under increased stress because of the pandemic. There was a huge surge in femicides and domestic violence. And what kind of happens is that it just kind of builds. People don't often report after the first incident. They wait a number of times, give partners a number of chances. And so we're seeing still the fallout from the pandemic years later, coupled with the fact that there is, you know, a huge cost of living crisis that people are experiencing. So whenever we see high external stress factors impacting families, we see a surge in intimate partner violence. So it's kind of like the storm of things that are coming together. We don't truly know the number of people that are experiencing intimate partner violence, right? People, it is an issue that has been in silence for years. People have seen it as a family issue, not a societal issue. And so I think we're starting to get a better picture of what's really going on in our communities and in families, and what women and children are experiencing in terms of abuse in their homes.
0: Yeah, I wondered about the it makes total sense that there's sort of a lagging period happening from COVID, because we do know that in the pandemic, often the partner, generally the male, was at home. and hadn't normally been at home. So there may have been more incidents of some sort of threatening behavior, but it also was way more difficult to for women to go to the Birchway website and connect with you, and as well as Jillian's place in St. Yes. Catharines.
3: Yeah.
0: Both of you and Jillian's place have had to turn some women away over the last couple of years. And you have a 45-bed shelter, and they're increasing their size of their shelter. How many women have you had to turn away?
3: So in the past year, it was just over 400 phone calls for service where women reached out for support, and we were unable to provide them that safe shelter bed. We serviced more women and children than ever within our shelters last year. So we had 222 women and 139 children go through our 45-bed shelter last year, but we still can't meet the needs of the community. And I don't think we can ever add enough shelter beds in order to address that. And that's why I think it's so important that we're investing in downstream prevention efforts, support for families. But when people do call our shelters, both Birchway or Jillian's Place, and if we're not able to provide them a safe bed, we'll look to other regions for support. We'll try and do safety planning with them and get them into a homeless shelter or stay with family and friends until we can get them in. But we don't leave women and children at risk, you know, or we access victim services support as well.
0: When you say downstream, what do you mean by that?
3: So individuals who experience trauma and abuse as youth or exposed to domestic violence, whether that's male or female, are more likely to use violence as a tactic in a relationship later in life and or to enter into an intimate partner relationship where abuse is present. And so I think that there needs to be interventions in terms of education, supports for men, supports for male youth have been exposed to violence, learning about healthy relationships, how to manage their emotions, all of these things that maybe people aren't being equipped with or they're learning is normal in relationships, and that's just how it is. Just really breaking that cycle of violence. So we always talk about the cycle of violence in a relationship, but there's also this cycle of violence within families. And unfortunately, at all the shelters, what we see is, you know, moms in shelter, and then 15, 20 years later, we're seeing the children in shelter because they're also being victimized. And so there needs to be an intervention to prevent that cycle from continuing.
0: So I think there's probably two things you're talking about there. One is if it's a young female in the family, they may learn that kind of behavior and that kind of, whether it's physical or it's verbal or financial, whatever it is, that kind of behavior is okay because that's what they grew up with. And then on the other side, there are the children who, and we know what learned experience is. That's how they learn to behave. And mm-hmm. if it's violence, they learned how to behave in violence. And it's hard to understand sometimes because sometimes that the violence that they grow up with in a home is against them. It's against the kids. It's not only against, you know, mom or mom against dad. It's against the kids. And so it's kind of hard to wrap your mind around how a child who grows up in that violent situation would then create a violent situation as an adult in their mm-hmm. home.
3: Yeah, and so trauma acts in mysterious ways, right? And so we don't fully understand. But again, it's learned, a lot of learned behavior, right? And so that's not saying that all people that grow up in abusive homes end up being abusive, and that it's absolutely not true, you know? But they're just a higher likelihood of that occurring.
0: Yeah, yeah. One of the other things that that you had talked about over the last couple of days is that there has been, so again, if we go back to this whole why are there more investigations, but quite a fewer number of actual charges laid. Mm-hmm. And some of that has to do with the person who is in the situation, who's the subject of the violence, not wanting to go ahead and press charges, whether it's from fear of what might happen or, fear of where do they go. There's all sorts of reasons that somebody might think that way. But you've noticed that there is an increase in more violent types of situations, and strangulation was one of the ones you mentioned. Why is that happening?
3: I think the situations are escalating, right? And so often abuse starts off with verbal abuse, socialized

0: that they have the information they need to stay safe.
1: Do you have any idea on how many people living in facing intimate partner violence are killed?
0: So the stats for this year, so far since November 2023, I believe 13 women in Ontario have been murdered by their in an intimate partner relationship or familial relationship. But that number is usually in an annual period well over 50 in Ontario alone. And so that's significant. We've seen a few here in Niagara already this year, right? 19-year-old in St. Catharines. An individual in Welland, by her son. Many individuals are experiencing violence at from a family member, and so the risk is real.
1: Yeah, and I want to make clear that, and you used the word femicide at the beginning of the interview. We are talking about femicide here, and I think people are getting more in tuned with the term femicide, but we often talk about a murder as a homicide, which is obviously male. And it is time that we started referring to the deaths of women as femicide. I think that that brings home a little bit more the type of aggression that may lead to death for women, because otherwise it's sort of, I don't know if this is going to sound correct, but it throws everything into the general pot of violence. And violence against women and femicide are two different. Are very different from other types of violence. I mean, some of them are the same, obviously, but the type of violence against women is different, and the deaths and
0: It's
1: the
0: all, it's often person it's often personal and by the person they're closest to. And so it's someone they know. And a homicide lumps it into to murders that, are by violent crimes, by like drug trafficking, any sort of criminal activity, and that's not the same. And so also with femicide and the new tort that was just passed by the Supreme Court, it recognizes that women are experiencing more trauma than just the physical violence, right? There's the coercive control, there's the isolation, the ability to not access a job. They suffer much more than just the physical act of violence when they're in a violence and when they're in an abusive relationship.
1: I guess that the constant, the fear is constant, as opposed to, I mean, I guess you'd always be afraid, but as opposed to a situational violent act, you're in that coercive relationship that, blocks you from having friends. Like you said, blocks you from any access to your own money. You may have a job, but you have to, check in all of the time. And I think that that's one of the hard things that it's easy to wrap your mind around violence. We know what that is, right? But the coercion and the is something that's different. And how do we recognize something like that in a friend or a family member? How can we help as a society and as individuals?
0: Yeah, and I think that the important piece is that just not to be judgmental, not to force your opinion onto to someone and support them kind of where they're at in terms of thinking about the decision. Speaking negatively about someone's partner is often just going to break down their ability to trust you because they may return to the partner and then they're not going to be able to speak to you anymore, or they're going to try to end that relationship. So just really supporting them where they're at, helping them make decisions, providing them information, and where they could access information. If you have any friends that you feel is experiencing abuse or at risk, you're always welcome to call either of the shelter crisis lines here in Niagara to get out information on how to do safety planning or how to effectively support them in their specific situation. But I think the key is, being that listening

0: near, being a good friend, staying close, supporting their decisions, but providing information so that they can make the right choice. So the last thing you want to do is further isolate them.
1: That's what I was just going to say. If you disapprove of them going back, and it becomes total isolation. They have nowhere to turn to, and they're not going to trust anyone. What happens in the shelter once someone is there, and children, because it's not just the woman, the mother, or the who comes in, the children come.
0: Yep. Sure. The women and children that come into our shelter are some of the most brave women I've ever met in my lifetime. They often enter into the shelter with the clothes on their back. No access to a home, no car. They've left everything behind to make the decision to keep them and their children safe. But when they come into the shelter, we make sure they have everything they need. So we have clothes, we have toys, we have care products. Like, we make sure that every need is met. They would be provided a safe shelter bed. They have access to food so that they can make their own meals to support their family. And then we work with them to do, you know, safety planning, try and find them safe and affordable housing so their family can move on. We provide counseling. We really try to do everything we can to make it so that they're successful when they transition back into a community, and be safe in their own home.
1: They stay in the shelter though until they have a safe place to go.
0: Yes, we work with women until they have a safe place to go, yes.
1: Niagara Regional Police have really, really increased their division for domestic violence. And in one sort of thinking they have is that the numbers now of investigations and of charges have increased in part because of the number of officers who are now part of the domestic violence unit. Mm-hmm. So they are able to investigate more. Has having the increase, and I think it's amazing. The NRP does a lot of really good work when it comes to mental health and training officers. So I think that this is really great. And do you find that, are you happy about that? That they're able to find more people, or does it put more pressure on you that you can't meet, or what happens with?
0: Yeah, we are really happy that the NRP has the increased staffing to be able to support the community. And so they are responding to so many of these calls, and it does put increased strain on our shelter system, of course, but we want to meet that need. You know, we don't want to leave individuals at risk. But many individuals choose not to access the shelter system either, right? And they access other resources. And so just because you're intersecting with the police because you experienced abuse doesn't mean that, you know, you necessarily have to access the shelter system. And often victim services is supporting these individuals and helping them transfer to a new safe place because they have the resources or the capacity to do that.
1: So it does take some of the load off having that unit. Am I correct in remembering that people can bring their pets?
0: Not yet, but it will be under construction. And so we're adding on 15 additional beds at our Niagara Falls site that will be completely pet friendly. Your pets will be able to stay with you. Pets are largely victimized in abusive relationships as well, and they're also used as a tool of control after an individual has left if they leave the pet behind. It's also often a barrier for moms leaving with their kids because kids don't want to leave their pets. So if we can reduce any of those barriers and reduce pet abuse as well, then we're happy to do that.
1: Well, and we know how strong the bond is, like you were saying, the bond and the emotional support that you can get from the love of a dog or a cat, because it's unconditional. Mm-hmm. Right? They just want to be with you. They just want to stare at you with their goofy, loving eyes and be petted. A lot of dogs want to always be touching a person. And mm-hmm. so I remember when I heard this, I thought that's so fantastic because it is something that it's hard for people to walk away from a pet. Yeah. And especially if you don't know what's going to happen. Okay, Jennifer, thanks for coming on and talking about this. While the numbers were shocking, knowing what is out there now too and how you are building your presence and the number of beds, and you and Jillian Place work really well together. Your shelter is in, your main one's in Niagara Falls, I believe.
0: Yes.
1: That doesn't mean that you can't go from St. Catharines to Niagara Falls, just to be clear. It's region wide. Mm-hmm. And if somebody is looking for some guidance from Birchway, it's easy to reach you. The website is birchway.ca. And you have a website where someone can log in and then exit without leaving any history. So yes, they don't need to be afraid that if they access Birchway, their partner will find out.
0: Yeah, absolutely. And if it's not Birchway or Jillian's Place and you're in another area, there's a website called sheltersafe.ca where you can find a local shelter in any area that you are across Canada.
1: Fantastic. Well, Jennifer, thank you. And congratulations on your book sale.
0: Thank you so much.
1: Your annual book sale, and you raised $200,000 selling used books, which is absolutely amazing. And
0: it's remarkable. We're so grateful to the community for the support and for all the volunteers. It's just such an undertaking, but it will help support, you know, almost 4 safe shelter beds for an entire year, which is amazing.
1: Yeah, which comes at such a fabulous time. Well, I'm going to let you go back to work because I know you're busy, but thanks for coming on and talking about this and clearing up some of the numbers and explaining it so that we understand. And I think that a lot of people will be able to walk away now and say, okay, they understand what's going on.
0: Thanks, Janice. Take care. Appreciate it so much.
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3: Taking a look at your weather forecast, we'll see clear skies with a low of 11 overnight. Sunny skies into the morning, reaching a high of 22 by the afternoon. Tuesday, we'll see a mix of sun and cloud with 40% chance of showers and a high of 21. And some more rain for Wednesday, the temperature steady near 19.
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28: Of West Lincoln this morning, kicking off the guests and our conversation about West Lincoln is DJ Brooks, Manager of Community Services. Good morning, DJ.
29: Good morning. Thanks for having me.
28: Well, thanks for being here early. Sometimes people don't want the early spot.
29: Yeah, I think we didn't have to draw straws. I just volunteered for the early one. I've got kids. I'm up early anyways. This is when all the best drivers are on the road anyways.
28: Absolutely.
29: Right? They're paying attention.
28: The best listeners at this time. We have only the best happening.
29: All the good stuff happens at 6:20.
28: Exactly. Okay, speaking of good stuff, that's what you're here to talk about. You get to do fun stuff, right? Like, your job's pretty fun.
29: Well, yeah, my staff's job's pretty fun. They get to do all the fun stuff. But yeah, we're lucky, right? The rec department, we get to put on these community-facing events, have these community-facing programs. And at the end of the day, we're the fun side of municipal work. So, you know, all of our Canada Day events, movies in the park, running arenas and parks and providing spaces for people to go out as a family or even as an individual and or friends, whatever, and just have fun and recreate, right? We know in 2026 that there's a real issue with screens and lack of community for some people. So we provide the spaces, events, and places where people can get out and enjoy a sense of community.
28: We all need that for sure. So let's get into some of the specifics. Canada Day is coming up.
29: Yeah, Canada Day is coming up. My staff are in full prep mode for that one. It's
28: full face paint already?
29: No, not yet. Not yet, but we're planning on it. So all the planning for that is going on right now. Most of it's you'll start seeing it come up on our website. So we have our headliner Mitch Zorn is dealt with, teaser crossed, eyes are dotted, so that's coming, and we're gonna have our big fireworks show at the end of the night. A lot of, you know, if you've been to the West Lincoln Canada Day event before, it's gonna feel very similar, but we're just adding some little touches, right? So we're gonna have like our bouncy castles, things like that, our kids entertainment area, and then more of an adult space as well, so that it kind of fits the needs, wants of all generations. So it starts at 3 o'clock, and it goes till 10. We're expecting, actually a very busy Canada Day this year. It's weird. What happens is, Canada Day is on a Wednesday.
28: Yeah, right in the middle of the week.
29: So people stay.
28: Right. So okay. Instead of going out of town.
29: Correct.
28: Okay.
29: Right. So if it's on a Friday, they'll go up to the cottage. They'll go somewhere for the weekend to celebrate. When you've got a midweek Canada Day, all the local Canada Days are usually very well attended. So for those in West Lincoln or out of West Lincoln planning on coming to our Canada Day, just be prepared for parking. We've got shuttles from a few different locations throughout the community to get you there, because parking is limited on site at our Leisureplex. But yeah, just check our website for information on which lot and shuttle maybe makes the most sense for you. But yeah, we look forward to having tons and tons of people there.
28: Okay, that's good stuff. Great tips as well. You mentioned the movie nights. When are those?
29: Yeah, so we just confirmed our four movie nights through the summer with our hosts, which we're very grateful to have three different groups hosting for us this year. So July 17th, we've got Lilo and Stitch, and our local MPP, Sam Oosterhoff, is hosting that one. Friday, July 31st, Harold and the Purple Crayon and Merritt Funeral Home, a local funeral home in town, who seems to sponsor or host just about everything we do. They're an awesome community member. They're hosting that one. Friday, August 14th, Zootopia 2, Modern is hosting, and then Modern again on Friday, August 28th, is hosting Goat. So we've got those four through the summer months. They're at the West Lincoln Community Center, and they usually start at they start at dusk.
28: Okay.
29: So we don't give
28: depends
29: like a time.
28: Because we know as the summer goes on, the days get a little shorter. But we love those late
29: July 17th.
28: Sure.
29: They'll probably start at 9, and then by August 28th, it's 8 or 8:30. Right.
28: So, something I might be able to attend. Yeah. I can't be up till 9 o'clock. That's too late. What's the Roots and Rhythm event?
29: So in the past, we've had what we called the Market Parket. Oh, I'm going to get it wrong now because we've changed it since I've been here.
28: Your staff's yelling at you.
29: They are. They're like, what are you doing? It was a market event with music, and now we've rebranded it to Roots and Rhythm because we really wanted to showcase the agricultural spirit of West Lincoln. We truly are a farming and agricultural community. It's not just like lip service. It's not just a sign on the board. Truly a large part of who we are here in West Lincoln is that agricultural roots. So we've tried to create an event that kind of really understands that spirit. So for 6 weeks in a row, we're going to have bands, line dancing, a market with vendors. But then what we're really trying to do is add that agricultural spirit through working with partners. So like on July 22nd, it's Chicken and Coop Night, and the Chicken Farmers of Ontario and the Egg Farmers of Ontario are going to be there doing educational stuff, doing entertainment stuff. So it's going to be a whole night with music and dancing and a market, but based around chicken and egg farming.
28: Okay.
29: And then we're also going to have July 29th is Meet the Herd Night with Brookturn Farms. And that's more of a dairy education. So dairy farming. And again, there's going to be interactive displays on dairy farming and education on dairy farming and fun events around dairy farming. Then August 5th is pastures and plates, which is, I think that's more beef farming. August 12th is big machine night with premier equipment. And then we're starting at July 15th and finishing it August 19th with more of like a, the 15th is a kickoff, with family activities and stuff. And then August 19th is the sunset social, which is kind of the come down, more adult activities. So we're really, really focusing hard, and my staff are really focusing hard on really grabbing onto these agricultural roots, having education and entertainment based around these agricultural roots, which I think is really, really cool and what really differentiates us from all the other communities.
28: Yeah.
29: Because, you know, Grimsby's got a market, Pelham's got a market, Niagara Falls has a market. So we don't want to just have a market. We want to have music. We want to have this educational and entertainment piece based around who we are here in West Lincoln.
28: Yeah, and I think, you know, whether you're part of the agriculture community or not, those are all really, like, people are very interested in the educational part. Like, if you think of, like, the Royal Winter Fair, while you were saying all those, I thought, oh, this is like a breakdown of the things you might find at a big event like that.
29: Yeah, absolutely, because, you know, West Smithville itself, right, there's not a lot of farming in Smithville proper. It's a town. You know, there's subdivisions, but there's lots of people there that understand where they live and where they've chosen to live.
28: Yep.
29: And want to learn about and be educated. Or maybe you grew up on a farm, you know, in Attercliffe or in Wellenport, and now you just live in Smithville proper, and you want to go back to your roots again, and you love the idea of farming and agriculture. So
28: yeah,
29: I think it's a good mix that way as well.
28: I love it. Super interesting stuff. So do people sign up for that? They just show up?
29: No, yeah, that's totally free. It's at the West Lincoln Community Center, so all the entertainment will take place at the Bandshell, weather permitting, obviously, but we... the ice is out at the arena right now, so if there happens to be a weather event, we'll just move it all inside. We'll pick it all up and get it in, but we're very hopeful for at least 6 days of good weather. So just show up, totally free. We also have events going on at the community center at that time to try to kind of amplify the event. So we have like our gym is what we call an open gym for young families. So you can go in and play basketball, floor hockey, things like that. So it's not just for the adults to sit and listen to music. We're trying to really ramp that up by providing a space for all ages between events outside and inside. So yeah, totally free. Come on by at the community center on those days. Everything starts at around 5 o'clock. Headliner starts around 7, usually wrapped up by about 9. So it's not exactly late night into the night.
28: My kind of night, DJ. I'm telling you, that sounds amazing. Is there the West Lincoln Town website? Is that the best place to go?
29: Yeah.
28: Follow socials, that kind of thing?
29: For everything, our social media is awesome. Beth, our communications person, is great at getting things out, but our website has everything up to date as well. It is, I know the website's changing literally this week, I think. Jess? Yeah. The website's changing this week?
28: Yeah, she's working on it right now.
29: Yeah, it's like I know it's being updated, so but yeah, you can find everything on our socials, Facebooks, Instagram, and just the website.
28: Okay, well, you know what? They saved the best for first, DJ. This was so fun. Thank you so much for being here.
29: Thanks for having me.
28: DJ Brooks, Manager of Community Services here as we roundtable road trip in West Lincoln.
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28: Now, Fire Chief Tim Hofsink. Good morning, Chief.
1: Good morning. How are you?
28: I'm good. Thanks so much for being here.
1: Absolutely.
28: All right. And it's nice this time of year. You know, the days are long. We're in a little bit of sun already in the 6 o'clock hour, so it's a beautiful day.
1: It is a beautiful day out there.
28: All right. So tell us about, I really enjoy the roundtable road trips. We get to know about the different towns and cities in Niagara and all of the fire departments. I know you all closely will work together and your colleagues and things, but you all run a little bit different. So tell us about how it works here in West Lincoln.
1: Absolutely. We do run a little differently. In some of the larger cities, of course, there are career firefighters. Here in West Lincoln, this is an all-volunteer force. So we have 55 firefighters. They are all part-time on-call firefighters. So they carry pagers, they carry cell phones that have apps on them to notify them of fire calls. And when an incident comes in, they get notified, they respond to the stations, and then they take the trucks out. So it's a little different when people move to small towns. Sometimes they believe that there will be firefighters in the stations at all times, but in this case, that is not so. So we have a large group. They are a good group of dedicated people, and when calls come in, they're leaving their families, they're leaving their work, and they're going to respond to emergencies. So, yeah, it's a great group of people.
28: Amazing. And so what are we talking about in terms of volume throughout the year? How many emergency calls are these people going to?
1: Well, it does, as we were mentioning earlier, it does go up and down a little bit over the course of the year. But typically, we're running between 300 and 400 calls a year. So that averages out to roughly one call a day.
28: Okay. Yeah. And you think about firefighters, of course, you are responding to issues of fire, but you are also at the accidents.
1: Yeah, absolutely. In fact, motor vehicle collisions are some of the most common incidents that we respond to. We do have a large number of fires and medical incidents, but motor vehicle collisions are very common. We have, being the largest area municipality in Niagara, we have a large number of roads, and they're generally fairly high-speed rural roads. So the collisions that do occur are often severe. So our crews are well-trained to deal with those emergencies, and we have excellent equipment to deal with it. But, it seems to be often in the nice weather that we do see more of those collisions. And unfortunately, we do encourage people to be cautious, to stay alert, and to pay attention to their surroundings, because it's very easy to be distracted, especially on these nice summer days. The consequences can be fairly severe. So
28: definitely. How about that training? How does that work? Is it ongoing?
1: It is an ongoing training program. So recently, the Ontario government required that firefighters are certified to the same level across the board throughout the province of Ontario, and career firefighters and volunteer firefighters are required to be certified to the NFPA standards. So our firefighters train weekly for a couple of hours every Wednesday night, but our recruit program, it's a pretty substantial program, and it runs about 160 hours, and that gets our firefighters basically from somebody who comes in off the street not knowing anything about firefighting to being a certified firefighter responding on the trucks. And it takes about 14 months.
28: Okay, wow. Mm-hmm. And is that possible for somebody who's kind of never done anything to be able to become a volunteer firefighter?
1: It absolutely is. That was the career path that I followed myself. I was 21 years old here in Smithville and didn't really know anything about firefighting. I came to the fire hall and applied and received all the training, and 30 years later, here I am.
28: Yeah, so, it's just like that overnight success, right?
1: Overnight success. Yeah. only 3 decades. That's right. But absolutely. We bring people in, and, there are some folks that have had previous firefighter training, but many are coming in just with an interest to serve their communities, and we support them in developing their skills and becoming certified firefighters and really making a difference.
28: That's tremendous. And they have green lights, right?
1: They do have green lights. So the Highway Traffic Act allows us to use green lights only as a courtesy light. So we're basically alerting drivers around us that we are responding to an emergency, and we're requesting that they would give way to firefighters. The emergency that they're responding to could be at your own home. So any time that we can save in getting our firefighters to those emergency scenes is it's worth the effort.
28: So watch out for the green lights.
1: Absolutely, yeah. Pull over and allow these folks to get to the emergency scene or to the fire hall so that they can respond in the fire trucks.
28: Good to know what's going on there. Another interesting fact here is the water, because of course when you're responding to a fire, that is a very important part. But given this large geographic area, you don't have hydrants everywhere.
1: That's correct, yeah. We have about 385 square kilometers, and only the area of Smithville here in West Lincoln has hydrants. So the vast majority of West Lincoln does not have any hydrants or water pipes in the ground. So whenever there's an emergency that requires us to put water on a fire, we need to bring that water with us. So we have a couple of very, very large tankers. They hold about 13,000 liters of water each. And they respond with us, so we take basically our entire water supply machine with us as we go. And when we arrive, we start setting that up right away. And a couple of big pools that we carry on the side of each tanker, we dump the water in there and then start fighting the fire with the water that we bring.
28: Oh, wow. Okay. Yep. So it's great that you have that equipment, that the town has made sure that that's important and all that stuff's up to date.
1: Yeah, absolutely. Council's been very supportive for us in that regard. We do have excellent neighbors as well. We have agreements with our neighboring fire departments so that when we have these large-scale events, we can draw on their tankers as well. And there's reciprocal agreements. And we basically share our tankers back and forth in a mutual aid agreement. And that allows for us to have, you know, kind of a force multiplier where we bring in these other units from other towns and run a continuous shuttle of trucks between, say, a hydrant or a fixed water source and the fire scenes. And we could have four or five, six at a time that are running if we have to flow a lot of water.
28: Okay. And something really interesting you let me know about before this is, like, I would think newer homes are better in terms of giving us time to get out, but that might not necessarily be the case because of the materials we use now, right?
1: That is true. At the beginning of my career, we had old farmhouses. Most of the things in there were kind of natural fibers, wood, wool, cotton. And as time's gone on, we have newer homes. They're better built as far as energy efficiency is concerned, but the products they're made of and the things that are in them are frequently made with polyurethane foam plastics, things of that nature. And that material burns faster, it burns hotter, and the homes are better sealed so that the heat is retained within the building as the fire burns. So it really does cut down on the amount of time that people have to escape their home in the event of a fire, where, you know, there may have been 5 minutes to get out. In an older home, you may have only 1 or 2 minutes now. And when you think about, you know, if you were to detect something going on in your home, what would you do to get out and just recognize the situation that you're in? That doesn't leave you very much time. So
28: not at all.
1: The early alerting is really the key. That is to make sure that you have working smoke alarms and carbon monoxide detectors in your home at every level of your home. That's critical. Those early detection pieces, that's what allows people to get out safely before the firefighters get there. Unfortunately, as quick as we are to respond, we simply can't be there within that 1 or 2 minute window. There just isn't enough time. So that's the part that everyone has to take on themselves to make sure that they're protecting themselves and their families with the proper use of these alarms and detectors.
28: That's going to stick with people today, Chief. Thanks for sharing that. And finally, if anybody wants to get involved, you are going to be recruiting coming up in the fall.
1: We are recruiting in the fall, absolutely. We have two stations here in West Lincoln. There's a rural station out in Caister Center and the station here in Smithville. We'll be looking for personnel for each of those. For those applying for the Smithville station, you would need to live within the town borders. And for those applying out in Caister Center, it's a reasonable driving distance to the fire hall. We're a little bit more flexible out there. But yeah, we're looking to take on a number of staff for each station. Applications can be found online. So go to westlincoln.ca, and I think under the Living Here tab, there's the fire services. You can find the application online there. And yeah, we go through the entire process of screening, and hopefully we'll have a class starting in January.
28: Incredible. It's so nice to meet you, Chief. Thanks for stopping by this morning.
1: Thank you very much.
28: Joining us this morning, Fire Chief Tim Hofsink, as we broadcast live in the town of West Lincoln. That's where we have Roundtable Road Trip.
27: 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In the morning, the day's news with traffic and weather every 15 minutes. 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
5: From the National Newsroom of the Canadian Press, I'm John Kennedy. Pakistan says the U.S. and Iran have reached a deal to end the war and reopen the Strait of Hormuz, with a signing ceremony planned on Friday in Switzerland. U.S. President Donald Trump confirmed an agreement has been reached and says he ordered an end to the U.S. naval blockade of Iranian ports. The deal would ease pressure on the global economy by restoring the key shipping route for oil, natural gas, and other products. Critics in Israel and within Trump Trump's own Republican Party, argued that the agreement does little more than restore the conditions that existed before the conflict began. Prime Minister Mark Carney says he hasn't seen reports that the United States may pull a third of its fighter jets from Europe, but says NATO allies, including Canada, need to do more and take more responsibility for their own defense.
3: We're stepping up with a prudent, pragmatic, but significant increase in our defense spending. I expect the NATO leaders meeting in the middle of July to focus on aspects of this burden sharing. And Canada is beginning to and willing to take more of our responsibility, certainly first and foremost at home, but where we can be most effective within NATO.
5: Canada's High Commissioner to the UK, Bill Blair, says in an interview with Politico published on Friday that Britain is in talks with Ottawa about joining a NATO-linked defense bank and taking part in a global fighter jet program. The New York Knicks have won their first NBA Finals in 53 years in a nail-biter of a game with a final score of 94-90 in a victory over the San Antonio Spurs. And now New York can give them a proper welcome home, a parade through the Canyon of Heroes. ABC's Perry Russum has the details.
6: A hero's welcome. The NBA champion New York Knicks arriving back home after winning their first title in 53 years. This Knicks team, relentless, pulling off yet another come-from-behind victory Saturday night on the road in San Antonio.
7: It's over! It's over! Knicks fans, this is not a dream!
6: This win means a lot to a lot of people. Now we have on Thursday a ticker tape parade. There's going to be a ceremony right here at City Hall where the mayor says the team is going to get the key to the city.
5: A plane carrying a pilot and 11 passengers planning to spend a sunny afternoon skydiving has crashed in Missouri, killing all aboard. Missouri State Highway Patrol said in a statement that the fiery crash occurred near an airport in the small town of Butler, roughly 100 kilometers south of Kansas City. Missouri Highway Patrol Sergeant Justin Ewing says the plane was taking people up to skydive before it went down. Teams from the National Transportation Safety Board and Federal Aviation Administration have been dispatched to the crash for an investigation. And Shopify will host its annual general meeting early this week. The Canadian e-commerce software company is expected to face a shareholder proposal from the United Church of Canada's pension plan. This is the Canadian Press. In sports, Carter Hart is expected to start in goal when the Vegas Golden Knights host the Carolina Hurricanes in tonight's sixth game of the Stanley Cup Final. Carolina leads the best of seven series 3-2. If a seventh game is required, it'll go Wednesday night in Raleigh, North Carolina. The Associated Press reports that the Somali referee who was denied entry into the U.S. for the World Cup will still be paid. Citing a source, AP reports Omar Artan will still be entitled to payment despite not officiating any matches at the event. The fee would reportedly be determined following the tournament. Ben Rice and Jose Caballero both belted ninth-inning homers to power the New York Yankees past the Toronto Blue Jays 8-3. Rice hit a two-run shot while Caballero was a three-run blast. New York earned a second straight win over Toronto after dropping Friday's opener of the three-game set. From the Canadian Press, I'm John Kennedy.
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10: Taking a look at your weather forecast, we'll see clear skies with a low of 11 overnight. Sunny skies into the morning, reaching a high of 22 by the afternoon. Tuesday, we'll see a mix of sun and cloud with 40% chance of showers and a high of 21. And some more rain for Wednesday. The temperature steady near 19.
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12: Welcome to the CEO Series. I'm Carl Moore from McGill University. Each week, the CEO Series takes you inside the minds and lives of some of Canada and indeed the world's top leaders to discuss strategy, leadership, and today's pressing business issues. And some of the world's top leaders have spent time with us, like Justin Trudeau, Canada's former Prime Minister, of course, Mohammed Yunus, Nobel Peace Prize winner, and President of Bangladesh, and Sir Richard Branson. Today, I'm welcoming back Nicolas Duvernay, founder and president of Duvernay Creative Spirits, the Montreal company behind Pure Vodka and Romeo's Gin. You might know that across the country. His journey from burnout to reinvention, from local distiller to international brand, holds lessons for any leader navigating growth, balance, and what it really means to succeed. Nicolas, good to have you back.
13: Thank you.
12: Nicolas, for listeners meeting for the first time, tell us about where you're from and what you did as a, what your family did when you were a little boy.
13: Yeah, so when I was a little boy, my dream was to play basketball professionally. I actually did all my studies in a sports program in basketball, and I loved it. I'm an international boy, let's say, because my mom's from Quebec and my dad's from France, so I was raised on both sides of the Atlantic. I was an excellent student, but my grades weren't good, in a sense that I was an excellent student because I always was curious and I wanted to be in school and I loved to learn. But I had some difficulties with my grades because the topics or the subjects that I loved, I listened in class. The ones that I didn't love, I didn't listen. So it was quite a challenge.
12: So, how tall are you?
13: 6'5".
12: Okay, obviously on radio you don't know that.
13: Yeah.
12: So, what position did you play in basketball?
13: Shooting guard.
12: Okay, yeah. So you weren't the giant of the
13: players. No, I wasn't in the big leagues, like the forwards and the centers. But funny enough, when you play basketball and you play at a high level, 6'5 is not that tall. So I was, let's say, the average of the team.
12: Have you've been to an NBA game?
13: Yeah, definitely.
12: So, like, are they just in a different time zone than you and your, you know, where you played?
13: The big thing, the problem I had is I had a lot of talent, but no work ethic. I didn't knew that work ethic existed. So, and it's let's say, dangerous to have talent, because when you have talent, you think you have to practice less. You think that the small details are not that important. Yeah. Because you can take that up in some other way because you have talent. I wish I knew that talent was just a part of it when I was young. But yeah, definitely. When I have a couple of friends that did the NBA after their studies, and definitely they're in another league, humanly, but also spiritually. Now they are inhuman.
12: Really?
13: Yeah.
12: And you would see them from time to time as an old buddy sort of thing.
13: Yeah.
12: On the other hand, you've had a huge business success. When did you learn discipline? Because clearly you're disciplined today.
13: Yeah.
12: How and when did you learn discipline? Maybe our listeners can copy that.
13: Definitely my first failure in business. So when I finished university, I did political science. And when I finished university, my first business and venture was a restaurant. It was a catastrophic failure. But it's really after the restaurant, when I launched my second business, which is Duvernois Creative Spirits today, with our first product, Pure Vodka. It's really there that I said to myself, look, I don't know if it exists to have talent in business, but I do know that work ethic is always useful. So that's where I decided to put all my efforts and my will into little details, into working hard, into knowledge is power. And that's where I discovered actually the love of working hard and working intelligently also, because there's a difference. Mm. And so that it's around 23 or 24 years old that I totally switched.
12: So why did you Why did you study political science, and why didn't you go down that path?
13: I did political science for two reasons. The first, I didn't have the grades to do architecture.
12: Okay.
13: And the second one is I'm very curious. I've always wanted to know more. I think the fact that I was raised 100% Canadian style and 100% French style, it helped me always wanting more and to be always curious, always asking questions. I felt it was natural for me to go into political science, especially that I didn't really know what I wanted to do. So with that base of studies that is pretty wide, I knew that I would find something interesting, because when you study in political science, you touch a bit of economics, geography, sociology, philosophy. So at one point you fall in love with one subject, you know, and I fell in love with just continuing to be just curious about pretty much everything.
12: Okay, here's an exam question.
13: Yeah.
12: Compare and contrast Quebec, Canada with France.
13: Yeah.
12: But mainly the positives. What do you love about France and its better moments? What do you love about Quebec?
13: As a businessman, I love the romantic approach of France for business. They talk about a lot about history. When you visit, let's say, a champagne winery, it's crazy how it's a romantic love story. And what I love about Quebec, actually, there's three answers, because Quebec is exactly like in France, but in the American way of life. So there's less romanticism, there still is, but there's the practical, go fast, go home, go fast approach that I love. And in the rest of Canada, it's once again a notch under in romanticism, and it's a bit more like the US, but with a sense of wanting to be different than the US.
12: Okay. But when you go down to the States, people know you're not American.
13: Yeah.
12: And do they guess Quebec or is it?
13: I'm not sure a lot of people know in the States what Quebec is.
12: Yeah, no, the French accent.
13: Yeah, definitely. They think I'm or French or sometimes Canadian.
12: Yeah.
13: But right from the start, I talk about it, because I think that your differences and what makes you different helps you a lot. So in the small talk before the meeting, of course, they hear that I'm not from Texas, but yeah, it never stopped anybody. Actually, it's a great opener for any discussion. And everybody's curious, so they want to know more about or France or Canada or Quebec.
12: What's your favorite NBA team?
13: I would have to say that I've always been in love with the Raptors since they're here, because they're the Canadian team. But I wouldn't say no to play for the Knicks or the Lakers. It's those big teams in big cities. I feel there's this energy that's really interesting. Actually, there's also look, I love a lot of teams, but Boston also is pretty amazing.
12: Well, before
13: I love
12: Toronto, Boston was kind of Montreal's team.
13: So before, when I was younger, of course, it was the Bulls, because I have no idols, but if I had one, it would be Michael Jordan.
12: Okay.
13: It was my youth. It was everything.
12: I've gone to a lot of games, Canadian various games. Yeah. I've never sat courtside. I got to do that someday, but it's
13: I
12: so
13: did it once.
12: It's so expensive.
13: In the Madison Square Garden.
12: Okay.
13: New York against Golden State. It was one of my friends who played for the Knicks, Samuel D'Alembert. Courtside, Saturday night with my wife and my sister. It was an out-of-this-world experience. On the right side of my wife, it was Phil Collins. On my left side, it was Floyd Mayweather. And it was just another surreal experience to live. And when you're courtside, that's where you see how those players in the NBA, they are in another league, just by the height, the their strength, the way they run, they jump, look, they take it really seriously.
12: Well, the other thing is a very large man may fall in your lap.
14: And you better protect your wife. Otherwise, you're a bad husband.
15: Yeah,
14: you
15: know? Because they're big.
14: Yeah, and so, but no one fell on your lap.
15: Nobody fell on my lap.
14: But it could happen.
15: It could.
14: No other sport is.
15: And you hope it's the small players.
14: Yeah. But they're not that many small in the NBA, so it's good. One of the most famous things you're known for is you worked for 12 years as a janitor at Saint-Justine Hospital. Yep. Why did you do that? And what did you love about it in its better moments?
15: Oh, my God. It was everything. It was my student job that I kept after my student years because I needed to have a salary when I opened the restaurant, when the restaurant closed, and when I started my second business, I had nothing to live for. So thank God I had my student job. It's a bit part of my life, Saint-Justine. I was born there. Actually, my cousin is now the CEO of Saint-Justine. She started the first job she had. She started in the elevator and she was like the clerk in the elevator.
14: Wow.
15: Yeah, to which floor you wanted to go. And she finished the big boss of Saint-Justine, which is one of the biggest children's mom and children's hospital in Canada. It was everything to me because, and my three children were born there. So, and my mom worked there. It's crazy. But what I loved is that I love cleaning. I love when it's neat. I love when everything is in its place because, you know, when you have my type of brain where you always think about new ideas, new things, new that, you need it to be neat. So I think that's when I was cleaning the floors, it helped me to think about my things. And second of all, it's hard to be an entrepreneur. I was about to say a young entrepreneur, but any entrepreneur, when you start, it's really hard, especially when you don't have money, you have to self-finance yourself. So it helped me in a sense to say that my life was amazing, even though it was hard, because when you see kids that are sick, you don't think about your problems as problems. So I think it helped me a lot in that way.
14: Today I'm delighted to be speaking with Nicolas Duvernay, CEO of Duvernay Creative Spirits, a Montreal-based alcohol manufacturer. I'm Carl Moore from McGill University, and you're listening to the CEO Series. Next up, we'll ask Nicolas on lessons he learned from his first failed business, what led

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10: Hello again, you're listening to the CEO Series, and today I'm speaking with Nicolas Duvernay, CEO of Duvernay Creative Spirits, Montreal-based alcohol manufacturer that makes vodka and gin, among other things. I can imagine 3 a.m, a little child's there, this giant man comes in, bald giant man. Yeah. Did they kind of look at you at times?
11: Definitely.
10: And do you,
11: I was a friend because back then there was a cartoon called Caillou. Mm. So Caillou is a rock. So it's a little guy with no hair. So I was the tall Caillou for the children's and the parents also, because children's, most of them were sleeping and the at night. And I used to be a night janitor, and the parents needed to chill off, let's say, after a big day of stress. And I used to have great discussions about anything else but their children or their sickness, because I think that parents just wanted to talk to someone else, not a doctor, not a nurse, not someone who will remind them that

0: there in a hospital. So I was telling everybody my story, and people were asking a couple of weeks later, so did it work out? So I think when you work in a hospital, especially a children's hospital, there's a community. And I think it's pretty hard to beat that feeling when you live in a community that is full of emotions.
1: How did you come up with the idea of producing vodka? Where did that come from?
0: At the restaurant. So the restaurant went nowhere, but I saw the popularity of vodka. So that's where I got the idea. I said to myself, look, the vodka is popular. I'm going to buy a Quebec-based vodka. And it actually, a couple of days later, when I went to ACQ, our state government liquor board, that I discovered that there was no vodka produced in Quebec. So that's how I got the idea. I said to myself, how come we produce beer, wine, cider, name it, but no vodka, especially when you know that the most important ingredient in vodka is water. And in Quebec, it's like the best place in the world for quality water. So that's how I decided to produce my own vodka.
1: I remember the story that you won a contest, the best vodka in the world. Tell us about that.
0: So it took four years between the moment I got the idea of creating pure vodka and the moment we sold our first bottle. But a couple of weeks before that moment when we won our first world's best vodka award, it was we just got rejected by ACQ. It works by a call of tender. So I entered a call of tender. They were looking for a new Canadian spirits in the bracket, the price range I wanted to be in. And we got rejected. And my reflex was to enter a competition. I needed to have some points to with me to go convince someone, you know.
1: Yeah.
0: I needed someone else to say it was a good vodka, not just me. So I hoped that just a judge would say, oh, wow, that vodka is excellent. So I got better than that. So we were named the world's best vodka in December 2009 for the first time at the World Vodka Masters. And a couple of days later, ACQ called me back. They reevaluated our file, and that's how in January 2010 we sold our first bottle.
1: But it must have been big news in Quebec and Canada.
0: It was huge. It was huge. We were in all the newspapers and magazines, but we were available nowhere. So that's how it put a lot of pressure, especially in Quebec, to change that.
1: I took students to Moscow a few years ago, and we did a vodka tasting at our house, because I just thought undergraduates and vodka, they'd go nuts, maybe.
0: Yeah.
1: So we couldn't tell a great vodka from a good one, because vodka is great if you don't have any taste.
0: Yeah.
1: So explain vodka to us.
0: It's quite complicated, because a normal human always looks for evidence, okay? What does it taste? What color? What do I smell? What do I feel? When you taste vodka, you have to look at the details. So what does it not taste? What don't I feel when I drink it? You know, when you drink a good vodka, it's smooth. When you drink a bad vodka, you really taste it. So it's all about the details in vodka. So that's it's a bit like spring water. So that's why it's super complicated for people to be able to make the difference, because, of course, it's not as obvious as a bad wine. Because bad wine, you just smell it from far away and you can see it even just with the color sometimes. So, yeah, it's quite a challenge. Vodka is a difficult spirit to be able to be expert in.
1: Last time we spoke a few years ago, you just come back from 8 months away, a sabbatical. Yeah. You describe yourself before the sabbatical as humanly dead. Mm-hmm. Why do you say that, and how does humanly alive look today?
0: Humanly dead is being at the point where you don't even know what you do. You know, you wake up in the morning, you go in front of your computer, you don't know what you have to do, you don't know what's urgent or not, you push, you procrastinate, you find that everybody around you is stupid, you have no patience, and you try to do something that normally takes you 30 minutes and it takes you 3 weeks and it's not well done. That's what burnout is.
1: Yeah.
0: On the other side, today, what humanly alive is to take a step back and not come back like before. Mm. Because definitely the way I am as an entrepreneur, the way I was before, was always pedal to the floor, 100 kilometers an hour, and just never stopped. And the way I am today is really, I always take a step. It's like I live my life now, but I look at it from a step back also. So when I take a decision, I think more about it. When I accept to meet someone, or I accept to come with you, I look at my calendar before, and I choose wisely the date, and not just, let's say, okay, next Tuesday, without checking my calendar, and there's eight other things on Tuesday. So it's just I had to rewire my brain and my natural Nicolas to be able to come back, not like before, but as a new Nicolas, a new and improved Nicolas. Because actually, since I came back, I feel so less pressure on every day. Pressure is always there in business, but I feel so much more in control in my natural, in my regular life, and in my business life. So that's a game changer.
1: So you're a better father and husband.
0: Definitely. And that's the most important thing of my whole journey in that field, let's say the burnout thing. It's really the fact that today I'm so much prouder of the father and the husband that I am. And I've always wanted to be the best in what I did, but I understood that you cannot be the best at everything you do. So you have to choose at one point. And to choose when you always are running around. Look, I was working for the past 15 years like a maniac. You don't have time to take the good decision. You think you choose, but you don't choose. Life runs you. And now I run my life instead of life runs mine, you know?
1: Today, I'm delighted to be speaking with Nicolas Duvernay, CEO of Duvernay Creative Spirits, a Montreal-based alcohol manufacturer. I'm Carl Moore from McGill University, and you're listening to the CEO Series. 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
1: Hello again, you're listening to the CEO Series, and today I'm speaking with Nicolas Duvernay, CEO of Duvernay Creative Spirits, Montreal-based alcohol manufacturer that makes vodka and gin, among other things. So you're the president of the company?
0: Yeah, president founder. I have no more employees under my responsibility. I re-became, let's say, an entrepreneur. Since that moment, I have so many new ideas that came, but I decided to not all do them instead of before. But yeah, you know, when you're too tired, when you're literally in burnout, you have no place in your head for innovation and creativity. And I think that's my strength. And now today, the only pressure that I put to myself is to have always space in my head, to be able to see what others can't see, to be able to help my team, because then they have so many things in their head, but me, maybe there's a little space that I can take for them to think about things that sometimes you don't see. I love working in details today. I love helping my team today. I love being the one that can think about the future, and not just in 3 months or 6 months, but next year, what will we do? So, yeah.
1: So you have a bunch of ideas.
0: Yeah.
1: Some you just reject yourself.
0: Yeah, big time.
1: Other ones, people go, love you, but I'm not sure that, I think this one's better. Like they give you feedback in a pleasant way.
0: Yeah, definitely. And what was difficult before is that I wanted to do all my ideas, and I did a lot. But today, even if sometimes it's a great idea, it's not because it's a great idea that you have to do it. And I think that the most important lesson from my whole journey is that, yes, it's a great idea, but you don't have to do it. Sometimes to not confuse your team is way more important than just creating another new idea.
1: So you have a very entrepreneurial mindset. Mm-hmm. Your employees have more of a corporate mindset, yeah. but yeah. both are needed to go forward.
0: Definitely.
1: Beyond the vodka, what other products do you have these days?
0: So I'm working on I've always been interested in where the media is going. I do a lot of TV and a lot of radio. And I'm working actually, it's at the point where it's a business plan, but I'm working on what will be the future of media. And I truly believe that it's a land of everything that exists and maybe something that doesn't exist. Mm. But I truly believe in everything that is digital. But I'm still convinced that traditional media, there's a space for it. There's definitely a space for it. So I'm working on what will be the next platform or what will be the next way to do it. It's quite a challenge because I think that a lot of people think it's going to be obvious and it's going to be all digital. But no, the real contact with real people, radio and TV is not dead. Trust me. I do a lot of them and there's a lot of people still listening to them. But how can we manage to blend the new reality, which is digital, the fact that radio and TV is hard because they have no more revenue because of GAFA and stuff. So I'm working on that, and I'm working also on another big project. It's been 11 years that I write for Les Affaires, like you, and next week it's going to be my 500th chronicle.
1: Congratulations.
0: Thank you very much. And I've did 6 years on Dragon's Den French version. I do a lot of things, and all that content, I feel it sucks that I do it for one day and then it disappears. So I'm working on I don't know how to name it, but I'm working on how can I reuse that content that is still relevant, but that we are just today. The big problem, I think, is that we create content, but we don't use it as like we need to use it.
1: Okay.
0: Back then, you did a painting, you kept it on the wall, and we still have it 500 years later. Mm-hmm. Today, you write an amazing article in Les Affaires. The day after, it disappears for life. So there's something, I think, with all the content that already exists, I think that there's a lot of knowledge that we can put back in front that can be useful. So yeah, a lot of projects that are in my head right now, or just I'm working on them. But of course, a lot of different new products for our company, for the company also. So I'm always open to, I want to go more in depth now.
1: It strikes me as what you're talking about is a book.
0: Yeah, yeah, it's but one, it's not one, just a book.
1: No, know? No, no. But so, have you written a book yet?
0: Yeah, I've written 3 books, two on the storytelling side of my journey, and one on the remote work. I felt it miserably, so I decided to ask 9 experts, like a lawyer, a physiotherapist, a psychologist, to help me understand how to be able to remote work without failing. And it's quite a challenge.
1: So share a little bit of the advice for my listeners, myself. How can we work remotely better?
0: So there was a couple of questions. It was in 2020, and it was the beginning of the pandemic. And there was a lot of questions on my side for me, but also for my staff. Let's say someone works from their kitchen and they get hurt. Who pays? Are they insured? Is it the company that's responsible? So there's that part. And on the other side, I think that the biggest thing is the that I missed me when it was 100% remote work is the importance of a team, to be able to have those small chit chat every day. The importance also of screen fatigue. We were like 100% of our time in front of a computer drove us nuts. There was a real effect on your body because you didn't move and you were only looking at a webcam or stuff like that. And there's also the fact that I couldn't stop, you know, at the office, I saw people leaving. So I'm like, oh, it's time to leave. But when you're in front of a computer, you don't manage as well your time.
1: Yeah.
0: So you overwork and you overdo everything. So there's a lot of things that I've learned. I'm not against remote work, but I love human. So it's quite a challenge.
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17: Hello again, you're listening to the CEO Series, and today I'm speaking with Nicolas Duvernay, CEO of Duvernay Creative Spirits, Montreal-based alcohol manufacturer that makes vodka and gin, among other things.
1: Are you an extrovert or introvert?
0: Both.
1: Or an ambivert?
0: Yeah. I'm really...
1: You sound like an extrovert when you think about it.
0: I am, but it's funny you asked that question because there's a lot of questions I didn't ask myself when I was younger. Until I was maybe 30 years old, I said that I was half and half. Half Quebec, half France. But I was lying. I'm 100% Quebec, 100% France, you know? And for a long time, I thought I was an extrovert because I always talk. I do keynotes everywhere. I blah, blah, blah. But at the same time, I discovered when I was thinking about my whole journey, and it helped me a lot with a psychologist and ergotherapist also, that I love to be by myself and just think also. I love writing. I love walking, especially in cemeteries because I love history. So in cemeteries, there's a lot of history. And I love like silence. So I'm both. Really both.
1: You need both in order to be effective. I'm slightly scared by the cemetery part. But it's because of the history, the names. Yeah. Okay, that's for enough. So you tried to enter the U.S. market three times.
0: Yeah.
1: 2020 during the pandemic, early 2025. And now you have a plan starting in Florida in 2026. What's different this time?
0: But at one point, you have to choose or it's status quo or you work with some uncertainties. And we decided to work with some uncertainties because, unfortunately or unfortunately, whatever your idea is, Donald Trump won't be there for the next 25 years. Will it be better after him? I don't know. But at one point, I think that business should continue because we have to advance and we have to take risks, you know, at one point, because or else we're going to stay here and just wait until I don't know when. And it's not good for business. It's not good for our creativity. It's not good for the flow of our staff. So we decided to just go. And it's going to be more 2027. We're going to go there.
1: Why Florida?
0: Florida is perfect for a couple of reasons. When you look the consumption per capita, when you look what type of spirits they drink, we have a big portfolio of RTDs also. And it's also, there's a lot of people living there, so it's a mass concentrated. So we like that. Here in Quebec, we always had the challenge of a huge market, but for a small amount of people. And it's also economically, it's going pretty well down there. So we have a lot of confidence in that state.
1: So people can drink too much.
0: Oh, definitely.
1: No question about it. And you want to be responsible.
0: Yeah.
1: Do people drink less than they did 5 or 10 years ago? Or how is it evolving?
0: Yeah, definitely. Our ready to drink non-alcoholic side of the business is pretty big. People drink more wisely. They drink better quality. They drink less. I always hesitate to say they drink less because it depends on the market. But in Canada, definitely they drink less. Mm. What we see is that people who drink non-alcoholic products, they also drink alcoholic products. So they drink less. They don't just stop drinking at all, you know. But when you look at specific other countries, they don't drink less. So a lot of studies are being done right now to know if people drink less or do they have less money to drink.
1: Okay.
0: Yeah, there's a big difference, especially Gen Z. Or do they drink less but smoke weed? or take mushrooms or whatever they want to take.
1: Okay.
0: So we're not sure yet where it's going to go, but for us, definitely, they drink less spirits, so our bottles, but we sell more RTDs, spirit-based.
1: What's RTDs?
0: Ready-to-drink.
1: Okay.
0: So cocktail ready-to-drink. So it's not, I wouldn't say, oh yeah, yeah, definitely they drink less. No, they drink differently, but volume-wise for the spirit category, definitely it's less. But if they switch to RTDs, so now it's hard to answer really, like, is it really a drastic change or it's an economic change? Is it a tendency that's going to stay or not? We don't know, but I think that people are more alert to the dangers, potential dangers of alcohol. So I wouldn't be surprised that we wake up in 5 years, we look at the five back years and say, yeah, definitely they slowed down a bit.
1: You described your company as the biggest of the smallest,
0: yeah,
1: and the smallest of the biggest. What does that mean?
0: So when you look at, there's around 3,000 producers of spirits, Canada, US. We're maybe in the volume top 10 of those producers, volume-wise, in cases of 9 liters. That's how we calculate.
1: Wow.
0: But when you look at the bigger player, international players, they do 100 times what the number one of those 3,000 players do. So that's why we're very big for a lot of medium and small players, but we're still small for the big, big, big players. There's like, there's a dichotomy in the industry where there's not a lot of big, medium players. It's or you're, it's like the car industry, or you're huge, or you do a bit of cars, you know,
1: okay,
0: or your Toyota or your Lamborghini. But there's no, it's rare that you're in the middle, you know. There's a bit, but not a lot.
1: Some companies have come after you to buy you.
0: Yeah.
1: Why have you decided not to take that path at this point?
0: One of them, it was just before the pandemic, and they believed in our spirits, but they didn't understand the RTD, ready to drink side, okay, of it. And in my head, it was so obvious that the future was RTDs that I'm like, I'm scared that they're going to not understand our vision and then just not be able to achieve what we wanted to achieve. Funny enough, now they're huge in RTDs with their own spirit that they did in RTDs. And other times, it wasn't the vision that we wanted or just the timing. I think that you always dream, say, when you're a young entrepreneur, or a lot of young entrepreneurs dream to sell their business. But at one point, you're like, okay, but sell it for what? And sell and what will I do after? And did I really do what I wanted to do with that business? And is there an urgency to sell it? So You think about a lot of things, and me, I always said, if I still see space to grow and space to finance myself, I'm going to continue.
1: So if they said, here's $100 million, you can walk away and never work a day in your life, that doesn't appeal to you?
0: Look, when you see the check, I'm sure it appeals.
1: Yeah, that's fair enough.
0: But when you... I don't complain of the life I have. I have a beautiful life. So at one point, and I'm not a spender, so I won't buy a Lamborghini or a Rolex. So yes, money talks, but there's my team also. I love working with them. They love working, I think, with me, and we're building something amazing. So of course I'm going to sell it one day, for sure. It's not my kids that are going to take my business, but I'm not in a... nothing's urgent for me right now.
1: This is the CEO Series. Nicholas, thanks for joining us today and sharing such thoughtful insights. Also, I thank our show producer, Aya Ibrahim, our technical producer, Marco Campagna, and script writer, Stephen Richer. Thanks for tuning into the CEO Series. A la prochaine.
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10: Hi, this is George from George's Greek Village. You probably think of Dad as a guy who has everything, but does Dad have a plate of delicious flaming saganaki? Nope. How about a perfectly grilled ribeye steak topped with our demi-glaze and feta? Or a patio with a front row view of the ships cruising the canal? This Father's Day, treat the guy who has everything to something he's always wanted. A great meal at George's Greek Village, 535 Queenston Street, right at the Homer Bridge.
11: From the National Newsroom of the Canadian Press, I'm John Kennedy. U.S. President Donald Trump claims there's a deal between the U.S. and Iran. ABC News White House correspondent Karen Travers has the latest on the effort to end the war in the Middle East.
12: President Trump in a social media post says a deal between the U.S. and Iran is now, quote, complete. He says the U.S. Navy blockade of Iranian ports will now be lifted and claims he's authorizing the, quote, toll-free opening of the Strait of Hormuz, the waterway that's been blocked by Iran for months. There's no mention in the president's post about what was agreed to in terms of Iran's highly enriched uranium. This memo of understanding was aimed at reopening the strait to shipping traffic and then starting a period of further negotiations on Iran's nuclear program, an issue that has complicated recent talks between the U.S. and Iran.
11: Key mediator Pakistan said the signing will be Friday in Switzerland, with key issues like Iran's nuclear program are expected to be addressed later. Prime Minister Mark Carney says he hasn't seen reports that the United States may pull about a third of its fighter jets from Europe, but says NATO allies, including Canada, need to take on more responsibility for their own defense.
13: We're stepping up with a prudent, pragmatic, but significant increase in our defense spending. I expect the NATO leaders meeting in the middle of July to focus on aspects of this burden sharing. And Canada is beginning to and willing to take more of our responsibilities, certainly first and foremost at home, but where we can be most effective within NATO.
11: Canada's High Commissioner to the UK, Bill Blair, said in an interview with Politico published on Friday that Britain is in talks with Ottawa about joining a NATO-linked defense bank and taking part in a global fighter jet program. The body of a Toronto police constable arrived today at a funeral home in a suburban community in the northern part of the Greater Toronto Area. 43-year-old Mark Pinizzotto was shot dead last week at an apartment building while part of a team investigating multiple shootings, including one at the U.S. consulate in March. A 19-year-old was also hit in an exchange of gunfire and is charged with first-degree murder. A pro-separation billboard is still up this weekend in Alberta despite a removal deadline from a town expiring. Corey Morgan says the sign that he paid for is still standing in Tabor in defiance of the letter that he says the town sent earlier this month to the private owner of the billboard, demanding the message be removed by Saturday. The electronic billboard located on town land shows Alberta's shield surrounded by the words, "Send Ottawa a message. Choose Alberta." Bud Cauley of the United States won the RBC Canadian Open Men's National Golf Championship. It's the first ever PGA Tour win for Cauley, shooting a final round of 65 to win by two strokes. The top Canadian was Sudarshan Yelamaraju of Mississauga, Ontario, who finished 12 under, five strokes behind Cauley. Matthew Anderson of Mississauga finished 11 under. This is the Canadian Press. In sports, Logan Shaw's second goal of the game, scored 3 minutes 46 seconds of overtime, lifted the Toronto Marlies to a 5-4 win over the Chicago Wolves, grabbing a 2-0 lead in the best-of-seven Calder Cup final. The Marlies can win the American Hockey League Championship Series at home with games 3, 4, and 5, if necessary, scheduled for Coca-Cola Coliseum. The Ivory Coast had a 1-0 win over Ecuador in the World Cup opener for both Group E sides tonight in Philadelphia. Earlier in Group E, Kai Havertz has scored twice as Germany whipped Caraco 7-1. In Group F action in Dallas, Daichi Kamada scored in the 89th minute to lift Japan to a 2-2 draw with the Netherlands. American Bud Cauley took the lead with a birdied chip on the 12th hole of the TPC Toronto and won the RBC Canadian Open in the rain and wind for his first PGA Tour title 8 years after his career nearly ended in a car accident. He was a passenger in a car when he sustained 6 broken ribs, a collapsed right lung, and fractured left leg. From the Canadian Press, I'm John Kennedy.
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15: Taking a look at your weather forecast, we'll see clear skies with a low of 11 overnight. Sunny skies into the morning, reaching a high of 22 by the afternoon. Tuesday, we'll see a mix of sun and cloud with 40% chance of showers and a high of 21. And some more rain for Wednesday, the temperature steady near 19.
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17: Welcome, everyone. I'm Richard Krause. I hope you're doing well, that you're staying happy, healthy, and safe. It's a big show. Let's get right at it. Later on, we'll meet Kevin Hardcastle, an award-winning Canadian author whose debut short story collection, Debris, won the Trillium Book Award, while his first novel, In the Cage, established him as a powerful voice in contemporary fiction. In his highly anticipated new novel, Country Road 6, Hardcastle delivers a taut, propulsive family drama about four O'Hare sisters forced to confront their violent father's legacy and a long-buried secret on a decaying farmstead in rural Ontario. That's a little bit later on. First, let's meet award-winning actor, writer, and director Mark O'Brien. You know him as Des Courtney on Republic of Doyle and the ambitious deputy district attorney Thomas Milligan on HBO's Perry Mason. On the big screen, he's delivered standout performances in films like Arrival, Ready or Not, Marriage Story, and Goalie, for which he won a Canadian Screen Award. More recently, he's been behind the camera with his acclaimed directorial debut, The Righteous, and now his chilling new supernatural horror film, The Voices of Our Mother, which he wrote, directed, and stars in. Mark O'Brien, join me via Zoom.
18: Your films are interesting to me because they blend psychological tension, there's moral dilemmas, there's horror elements in them. The new film, that music cue that kicks everything off, that starts everything, it really kind of sets the tone for what is to come. It really makes a huge difference right off the top. I loved it. And so tell me a little bit about what draws you to these kind of darker, more introspective stories rather than just kind of more straightforward genre fare.
19: I think it's a mixture of two things. Like, I do like things that are big and over the top and sort of melodramatic, because I already live in the world and deal with drama. So that to me is not particularly always interesting on film. I kind of have this thing, you know, when people are like, oh, it's going to be real, it's going to be authentic to the time period, I'm kind of like, I don't care so much because I know it's a movie anyway.
18: Yeah.
19: So why don't we have why don't we play? And if you can have that sort of higher stakes or, you know, crazy things happening, but it's muted in real performance and technical, you know, certain technical specifications that you have, then you can blend both. So it feels like it's authentic emotionally, but the world is kind of something new. And I do like you mentioned that cue off the top. It's like, it's letting the audience know you're in for a bold journey. Mm-hmm. Like it's going to be overwhelming. It's going to be big. It's going to be loud. It's going to hit you hard. And then you decide how you feel about it later.
18: Yeah, it's set in present day, but it feels, that music cue, though, felt to me, and this is getting kind of nerdy, I guess, but it felt to me like we were watching a gothic film, which you typically associate with the 18 whatevers, you know, it felt, but then when you start to get into the film and you start to catch on to what it's about and, you know, how it uncovers ancestral and supernatural ties and that kind of thing. It's very much a gothic film. You just happen to be wearing contemporary clothes.
19: Yeah, and we actually played with that notion quite a bit because, you know, my character's actually, the clothing was really inspired by Brando's character in Last Tango in Paris. And the colors of the walls were actually a lot of Bertolucci influence in this movie. Like, we watched The Last Emperor a lot before making this. And even The Exorcist, like some of the colors and the feel of the spaces. So we wanted, there's sort of a timeless quality in the movie, yet it is in the present day, which I think that subtly signals your subconscious to know that this is sort of a fable. It's sort of not real. So it's making a comment on life, if that makes sense. I know this is all getting pretty philosophical, but that was the intent of, like, we wanted it to almost feel like it lives in the 70s, but it's today. So we were really going for that. And going back actually to your question before too, like, that kind of balances too, like how I do like genre movies and I do like horror elements, but I also like just mixing that and with real life dilemmas. And you're saying a bit more than a traditional movie might that had the same plot line. So when you're adding it's mixing timelines, you're able to do that I think even to a better degree.
18: This is a film about a group of siblings who reunite. Their mother has fallen ill, played by the great Sheila McCarthy. What inspired this story? Because there's, and I don't want to give anything away, but there's a lot of moving parts here.
19: Yeah, to me, there's a question in this movie of, like, you know, dementia versus possession. And, you know, I think that's fascinating because the idea of possession is quite similar in outcome to that of dementia. You know, with someone acting like it's not them, it's like something else has taken over, something within them. And I found that fascinating, that when someone, I've had Alzheimer's in my life, in my family, and like, they're kind of acting like someone else slightly. And I was like, well, but that's still you inside. So then I kind of expanded on that even further to a heightened degree. But then also this notion of, you know, once a man, twice a child. And it's, you know, your parents take care of you, and the way they take care of you will influence the way you're going to take care of them when they're older. Mm-hmm. And how do you stay true and virtuous? And maybe there's resentments and you're like, well, they didn't treat me good, I'm not going to do that for them. So, you know, kind of the most virtuous we can be is to love in the face of evil or in the face of hatred.
18: You're listening to Mark O'Brien on The Richard Krause Show. His film, The Voices of Our Mother, is in theaters now. Check your local listings for a theater near you. Your last film that you directed, The Righteous, was a supernatural tale. What new risks did you take after having done the work of directing The Righteous and, I guess, probably planting your feet a little bit more firmly behind the camera?
19: Well, you know, it was a lot of risk because we didn't have a lot of time. But just like, you know, on a story level, I wanted to expand upon some ideas that I'd had in the first film. Right. And, you know, it was true to my heart, like the things I told you before, what inspired it. But I also objectively, I love filmmakers that do something that I like, and then they stay within that realm slightly. And if you look at all of, like, well, my favorite filmmakers, they deal with the same issues a lot. Like, you know, Scorsese deals with like Catholic guilt, and Spielberg deals with awe, and Hitchcock deals with murder, and yeah. Coppola deals with a godlike figure, like go on and on and on. And so to me, I was like, well, what is something I wrestle with or I think about? And it had to do with the idea of confronting yourself. And how do you make yourself better? You have to confront everything that you've done. So with this, I did it on a larger scale with more people and just more elements coming at them. I love characters that are just pushed to the limit. And in this, we have like five characters that are pushed to their limit, and they're pushing themselves to their limits. Yeah. So I just kind of wanted to expand upon the things that interest me. And it kind of came out in this way.
18: I've never seen Sheila McCarthy do work quite like this before. You talk about pushing someone to their limit. She is a veteran. She has been in all sorts of different things, but I've never seen her kind of crawl across the floor and scream in the same way that she does in this movie. Tell me about working with her and getting this performance out of her.
19: Well, you know, she makes everything easier. She's such a pro in the fact that she's helping. I see her helping me. Right. Like, it's not lost on me. And that's so appreciative and so sweet and caring that she cares about the whole group. And she makes everything effortless. But also, like, we needed someone who could go there, and there were no inhibitions. Yeah. And someone who could flip flop between meek and scared and uncertain of who they are to reveling in that. And Sheila just did that so simply, and she just understood it. And I find the best actors are people who can calibrate really quickly. Mm. They don't need to go off in the corner and, you know, think about their life for 45 minutes. Right. They just do it. And Sheila is such a long resume that I think it's led her to being able to do that. And she just made everything simple. I gave her a direction one day that was one of the weirdest directions I've ever given anyone. It's not giving anything away, but she has a very unique relationship with her mother in the movie. Yeah. And at one point her mother says, "I love you." And I told Sheila, I said, she's supposed to say, "I love you" back. And I said, "Say it like you're just echoing what she said. You don't actually know what the words mean," right. Which is a very difficult direction, but really on point for the character. Right. And it's my favorite delivery of the whole movie. So that encapsulates Sheila, like that she was able to do that in one take. And just, it was perfect.
18: What have you learned about your own performances from directing yourself in The Righteous and now in this film?
19: That's a good question. You know, I honestly, like, I look at myself sometimes and think I suck. Like, you know, yeah. I'm like anybody, any other actor does. But I've gotten beyond that to just being like, what is needed in this scene? Mm. And how much flourish can you add? And how much can you go for something without distracting from the momentum of the story? And I have learned that from directing myself, even like when I'm in the edit room, I'm like, okay, that of myself, I'm like, that's good. And I like it a lot. And it makes me feel good to see it. But the other take is propelling the story forward. Right. And I think it's important for all actors to actually know that, notice that, of like, how am I helping the story instead of helping myself?
18: You studied English at Memorial University in Newfoundland. Is that where your love of like these layered characters who sometimes aren't quite what they seem comes from?
19: Yeah, yeah. I'm an avid reader, and I always like the idea of characters that surprise you. And so I always loved when a character took a turn that you didn't expect. But I also like a certain sort of subversiveness to characters. Like, if going back to literature, my favorite writer is Nabokov. And like, Nabokov has a lot of history. I mean, look at Lolita, where you're toying. Characters are toying with one another. And you almost feel like the writer is toying with you through the characters. So, I always like that. And that mixed with a psychological journey. Like, if I could just read Vladimir Nabokov's, like, you know, rendition of Young Goodman Brown, I'd be so happy. Like, you know what I mean? Like, just like someone going through something. We don't know if it's real or not, and he's being screwed with. And then, like, you know, get a great paranoid film director to make that. I'm like, wow, that would be, that's kind of my ideal world, I suppose.
18: You're listening to Mark O'Brien on The Richard Krause Show. His film, The Voices of Our Mother, is in theaters right now. 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
3: Welcome back, everyone. I'm Richard Krause, and thanks for hanging out with me today. I appreciate it. Later on in the show, we'll meet fiction writer Kevin Hardcastle, whose latest book, County Road 6, is a compelling, atmospheric novel about the O'Hare sisters reuniting on their late father's failing farm, a story that lays bare the best and worst of human nature through secrets, rural life, and tangled family bonds. That's later on. First, let's get back to my conversation with celebrated actor and filmmaker Mark O'Brien. His career spans critically acclaimed performances in Halt and Catch Fire, The Righteous, Seven Veils, and Nuremberg. A graduate of Memorial University with a degree in English, Mark seamlessly moves between acting and directing, earning multiple Canadian Screen Award nominations and festival wins along the way. His latest film, the gothic supernatural horror, The Voices of Our Mother, marks his highly anticipated return to the genre and is in theaters right now. Mark O'Brien joined me via Zoom. You balance acting and directing, and you know, you're married. There's all sorts of things, and Georgina's in the film. Georgina Riley, of course, is in the film, your wife. Tell me about finding the balance between all that, because that's a lot of balls to keep in the air.
4: It is, you know, and you... You really, it is kind of putting on a different hat, but at the same time, I really feel like it all just ends up going together. It didn't in the beginning, but now that I've done it, and I've directed a movie since Voices of Our Mother, actually, as well. So it's like, it all kind of ends up blending together where you can do something in your performance that is helping the direction, and I'll write something that's going to help in the edit later. And you start thinking about all these things combined, and you're even filming something that you're like, you know, that works for the movie, but you're like, geez, that'll also work for the trailer. That'll make sense. Like, you can't help it. Your mind is always moving around the machine that is the movie and the way you want it to be presented. And going back to what we said earlier, like, I was obsessed with this idea of it having a sort of timeless / 70s vibe. We painted every room in the movie was not the room's original color. It was all very specific because of those, because a lot of aquas in the aqua colored walls in the 70s. I don't know what was going on. But anyway, so yeah, it all kind of melds together into one. And then you just pick that apart as you go along.
3: I love all those little details that as a viewer, you don't necessarily notice, but they add up to a whole. They become a whole. They become something that sits with you as a viewer. You don't notice it really, but something in your head is clicking. And yeah. I just interviewed Nicholas Braun for a movie that he made called The Sheep Detectives. And he's supposed to be this sort of nerdy character who's kind of bumbling. He's a police officer. So, and then he comes to his own, into his own later on. But at the first half of the movie, they put him in little suits that didn't quite fit him to make him look a little bit more awkward. And I didn't notice it, but I noticed that he was awkward. And I didn't notice the color of the rooms in your movie, but I felt a very distinctive vibe coming off it. And I love all the stuff that you can show me, but don't tell me about a film.
4: Man, Richard, I think me and you could talk for hours about that in movies, of like those little touches that you're like, why do I feel this way? Like, even there's a shot of Georgina's character where she's holding her ears, and we did the Hitchcock pushing in while you're zooming out. And even that was very of a time period that people were doing that more often. So it was like, it wasn't just like a cool chance to do the Hitchcock Vertigo shot. Yeah. It was like, oh, that actually is of this time. But, you know, a great example of that for me was, the movie Husbands by Cassavetes. Yeah. It's a very difficult movie to get through. It's just because it's challenging. It's 2.5 hours. And it's probably the greatest example of that to me, that I remember watching it feeling very challenged. I was like, wow. And I love Casavizor. I was like, this is quite long. Feels like everybody's improvising. They're drunk at this bar for about

0: 50 minutes of the whole movie. Like, good Lord, like, when are they going to leave the bar? And yet, at the end, when John Cassavetes' character returns home, and his son, Nick Cassavetes, is actually playing the son, it got me. And I said, maybe this movie wouldn't have got me if it was 5 minutes shorter or 10 minutes shorter. Or there was some aspect, like you said, that I'm not clocking what it was, but the whole thing got me. And that's why it's like, you know, I believe my first two movies are quite challenging and not everyone's going to like them, but it's going to make you think about something.
1: Yeah.
0: And those little, all those little pieces add up to something in there that you can't really quantify. It's just the way you're seeing it in your head when you're making it.
1: You're listening to Mark O'Brien on The Richard Krause Show. His film, The Voices of Our Mother, is in theaters now. Check your local listings for a theater near you. Yeah, and I think that's what cinema is, though.
0: Right? Yeah,
1: so,
0: yeah.
1: You know, when I think back to The Dark Knight, there's a shot where Heath Ledger, as the Joker, just sticks his head out of the police car window as they're driving along, and he smiles, and there's just the New York or Gotham or whatever behind him. And it's just, it doesn't do anything. It doesn't move the story forward. It doesn't do anything. It's pure cinema, and it's the shot I remember from that movie because it gives you this idea that this character is a little bit unhinged. You don't know exactly what he's going to do. He's in a police car, but he's sticking his head out the window, and it's without it, it's a different movie.
0: Yeah, it doesn't, and that's such an iconic, and I think they were just shooting that. They weren't even knew if it was going to be in the movie. I think Nolan didn't even know based on interviews, and everyone thinks that's such a, and he moves his hair, and it encapsulates the movie in a certain way. It's like, even to another degree, like the Mikey Amagita scene in Fargo. It's like, why is this in the movie? Yeah. Like, it makes her question William H. Macy, I suppose, but like, you're also like, it doesn't need to be there, yet somehow it works, and things that are weird, even in Voices of Our Mother, there's a lot of tableau, like characters are, they sit and then they move somewhere else very specifically, but it's based on the way the argument is going.
1: Yeah.
0: And their stature within the family. And I remember when I was blocking, especially one of the scenes where I'm talking to the priest about the funeral, it's at the beginning of the movie, and we're all in the living room, all the siblings. And I remember when we did the blocking, I was like, so you're here. And they were like, this is kind of a weird way of sitting around. I was like, I know, but like, it's supposed to feel a little off and it'll make sense in the end. Kind of like, I remember, sorry, I'm going on a tangent here, but Usual Suspects, I remember listening to the commentary on that. And I think Chris McQuarrie was actually talking about how at the beginning, when they've all been sent away for this like heist at the beginning, and they don't know who actually did it. And Kevin Pollak is the only one lying down. And it's because when you're caught, you kind of let your guard down. And I just love that kind of idea. Like, there's a psychological reason to why everyone goes where they go.
1: Yeah, it's funny, in a film, nothing just, or rarely are things just there because they're there.
0: Yeah.
1: And that's something that it takes a little while to become attuned to, I think.
0: And the movies that don't work as strongly are the ones that they were just there because they were there.
1: Are you someone that if a studio came to you and said, here's a script, we want to hire you as a director, are you keen to do that kind of thing? Or are you someone who just wants to generate your own work and create this body of idiosyncratic Mark O'Brien style films?
0: You know, I used to think I wanted to do that because it sounds like really cool as an artiste.
1: Cassavetes, you're Cassavetes.
0: Yeah, like in BTA and all these people. But at the same time, like, I don't know. I like my third movie that's in post is like a horror comedy that I didn't write. Yeah. And I wanted to try something that was a bit more like mainstream and just fun. I was like, because I made two heady movies, I was like, and I didn't know I was going to want to do that. I was offered the movie and I just said, yes. But the things that I'm closest to are the things I write because they live with you for so long.
1: Funny, I was talking to David Cronenberg one time, and I asked him about Flashdance. Apparently, he was offered Flashdance.
0: Wow.
1: And, you know, he has, by and large, I think, always generated his own material. But, you know, he had made Dead Zone, probably, and a couple of The Fly, maybe. And then Flashdance comes along, and he turned it down. He read the script, considered it, and turned it down. And I said, what kind of movie would Flashdance have been if you had directed it? And he said, it would have been an enormous failure. That's what kind of movie it would be.
0: It's like, you know what I immediately thought of? It's like Flashdance with Cronenberg didn't happen, but Verhoeven and Showgirls did happen.
1: Yeah, totally.
0: It's like another version of it. But you know what? That's what I find cool. Like, when I find out that like an auteur is making like a genre movie, I'm so fascinated. I'm like, oh my God, what are they going to do with that? Like, that's really interesting to me of like, you know, I mean, he didn't direct it, but Spielberg with Poltergeist at the time. It's like a horror, like weird. Like, I do like that excitement of what a director will bring to something that they haven't done before. So I find that exciting to jump into too. I just love making movies so much that if there's something I'm into it, I'm not precious to be like, I'm going to wait 6 years for my opus. It's like, nah, man, I like that one. I think it's good. Let's go have some fun.
1: Well, Mark, thanks so much, man. What a pleasure to speak to you.
0: You too. Nice to see you again, man.
1: That was Mark O'Brien on The Richard Krause Show. His film, The Voices of Our Mother, is in theaters now. Check your local listings for a theater near you. Stay with me. Lots more to come.
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15: Taking a look at your weather forecast, we'll see clear skies with a low of 11 overnight. Sunny skies into the morning, reaching a high of 22 by the afternoon. Tuesday, we'll see a mix of sun and cloud with 40% chance of showers and a high of 21, and some more rain for Wednesday. The temperature steady near 19.
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1: Welcome back, everyone. I'm Richard Krause, and thanks for spending part of your day with me today. I appreciate it. Let's meet Kevin Hardcastle, award-winning author of Debris and In the Cage. Rooted in the landscapes of rural Ontario, his fiction explores the raw edges of family, class, and violence. His latest novel, County Road 6, is a gripping family saga following the O'Hare sisters as they return home after their father's death, only to unearth menace, mystery, and a dark inheritance lurking on the family farm. Kevin Hardcastle joined me via Zoom. County Road 6 follows the O'Hare sisters. They return to their farm after their father's death. There are family secrets that are revealed. What drew you to this kind of multi-generational family drama setup?
17: Well, it's kind of something I always write about. I always, you know, had an interesting family, and they, you know, carried a lot of interesting stories, and it was really a kind of matriarchal family that we had, right? All the stories were carried through the women, the Irish women who moved to Liverpool, and through my mom and everything. So the dynamics between these sisters were always interesting to me because I saw those dynamics between these kind of old world people who had these really difficult lives and, you know, had their witchiness to them. And they had these stories that they brought, you know, took all the way across the Atlantic eventually. But that always interested me. And the dynamics between these sisters interested me more in this situation than male dynamics would between siblings that are brothers, for example. I just thought that it made sense in this situation. I'm putting them in a position where they're up against it in the most, you know, dire way they can be. And for these women in this place, especially given their identity, their background, their father's history, being women, they have extra, you know, a lot more to contend with than the men. And they have no real help from the outside, right? So there's just something about it where I wanted to make this, you know, nucleus, this unit of these people who have had a hard life and are left with this kind of legacy of violence and danger, but are also given the tools to get out of it, right, when nobody's there to help them. So I just thought that it just made sense from the beginning when I thought about, you know, making up this family. It had to be women, and I think it worked, and it made me work, and it also made for a much more interesting dynamic. And then the place itself it kind of writes itself because I'm writing about a fictionalized version of North Simcoe County, Midland, Ontario, and the surrounding areas where I'm from. So I can't seem to escape it in the fiction. I keep writing about it all the time, even though I have a contentious relationship with the place. But I do, you know, respect the land, respect its history. Its history is wild. So I'm always cheating. I'm just taking these ingredients from real life, real women, real places, and finding a way to, you know, make it serve the story.
1: Would you say that growing up in North Simcoe County in Ontario, that it shaped your worldview?
17: Yeah, I mean, and ours was interesting because I don't know that I'd have the same worldview of even this place or be able to write about it if it wasn't for the fact that we were, you know, I'm a first generation Canadian. My parents emigrated there, right? So they came there from Liverpool and Birkenhead from Merseyside, England, right? And which is a, you know, quite a political place. It's had its own interesting history. And, you know, my mom's side coming from an Irish background, they had been, you know, displaced to Liverpool, and then they kind of had to carry their home with them, right? So, and then they, you know, came to Canada, and like a lot of people do, they look at Canada, they look at the States, they look at Australia, the frontier, all of these places, all the Brits do this. And they ended up, you know, going to that area and seeing the bay, and it was beautiful then, and the town was actually thriving economically, and they ended up staying there. My great aunt and uncle and my grandparents and my mom and dad, you know, fell in love with it and came over. So I think we had a different perspective, you know, more them being immigrants and trying to assimilate, but also really looking at the place, like, you know, through their history and some of the things they'd seen, they saw in the place that a lot of bad stuff had happened there and that there was a much deeper history than people were telling them. And so I think they asked a lot of questions too. They didn't just take it at face value as what most people think of as cottage country. They knew about the history of it. They looked into the history of it and they could see these patterns of violence and chaos and things that had actually been the underpinning of the town, right? So I think it definitely, that shaped my perspective of the town, and then coming from the town to the city and all, you know, going around the world, it just kind of became this lineage of understanding these rural places and then trying to understand them, but understand how they actually are, not how they're usually written about from outsiders, right? So I think those two things, being able to actually see what it is and then take that and use it later in fiction and show people what these places really are, and that, you know, a lot goes on in these places a couple hours outside the city, and it's not what people think, and it's certainly not what most people in this country, you know, write about.
1: You're listening to Kevin Hardcastle on The Richard Krause Show. His novel, County Road 6, is available wherever fine books are sold. Hardship, there's mental health struggles, there's addiction, there's violence, all that stuff. Mm-hmm. How do you bring all that in to a story like this without ever romanticizing or exploiting any of that in your fiction?
17: Well, there's a few ways to do it, and some of it is, you know, more practical. I mean, I've always tended to write in a very, you know, visual, objective way. I mean, I'll allow some insights into the characters and I get into their head a bit, but I don't really get into thoughts and feelings and have, you know, paragraphs where we break down all of the things they're thinking and feeling. And you can get that across. You can get the way they feel. You can get the way, you know, people are, if you're precise with the physicality, if you're really observing how they behave and how they speak to each other and their tone and just different things between them. You know, it's the same way, you know, I think I'm influenced visually and by film a lot. And you just think of how you have to get that across on screen without, you know, a narrator or somebody telling you what's going on. Right. And I think that helps, because you have to find a way to get emotion and to get these things in there just through their actions and through their behavior. And I think then it's about closely observing, you know, unfortunately I've seen some of these things in real life. And I one thing I've been lucky with my family is they've always, you know, they always supported me and said, if any of this is of use to you, you know, use it for your stories, because, you know, it's cost a lot for the stuff, some of the stuff we've been through. And if anything can go into these stories that will be true and help people, or, you know, just speak to people, then use it. Right. So I always had that support. But so I think it comes from like a real, again, a real basis of understanding to an extent. I mean, I've not seen the worst of things. I'd say always that, you know, like a lot of the stuff I write, I've had a toe in the water, so I know how much deeper it gets. But, you know, I wouldn't really want to be down there. But, you know, some people haven't even had that, right? So I have some understanding of all those things, unfortunately, or fortunately, depending how you deal with them. And then, yeah, it's really about just trying to get it across on the page and in the way people act and behave. And when you do that, I think you just represent the way people actually react to those things in real life, instead of really, you know, trying to locate some feeling or some message or whatever you're trying to, you know, get across. It just kind of comes through. If you know it, you feel it, you know. And that's another thing. It's, I, you know, I teach sometimes as well, and it's, I'm not very woo-woo about writing, but there is something that if you're present and if you care enough about these characters and you have that, you know, real depth of emotion when you're writing, the reader feels it, you know, they really do, especially over time, especially if you try and focus on that the whole time while you're writing and really keep it in mind, really keep, you know, these really deep emotions, you know, and deep senses of things going on, these deep feelings, if you keep them, you know, fresh in your mind the whole time you're working, which it can be stressful and take a lot of, you know, take a lot out of you, and it takes a lot of focus, but that's the way I like to work. And I like to really be in those characters' minds when I do it. So I think it just comes across. It's not something I can really pin down exactly. But I've always been taught, go for honest sentiment, not sentimentality, you know, try and get something across that feels honest, but not, you know, over romantic, as you say. Right. And I think I found a measure of how to do that in the balance of my fiction.
1: You began writing short stories. There was the collection Debris, which won a bunch of awards. Do you think that learning how to write short pieces that by their nature have to be really focused and have to ring true, and, you know, every sentence has to be in its place and mean something to push forward the story, do you think that that was the sort of groundwork for your novels like In the Cage and now County Road 6?
17: There's a reason a lot of very good writers, and especially in this country, were short story writers. Yeah. There's a real practical reason. Canada, I think, punches far above its weight class, and probably per capita has more avenues for short story writers than anywhere else in the world. I mean, Canada, you know, you can because of the way small presses are given grants here, independent presses, and are kind of given some support, people will take a chance on short story writers. So like me, you know, you might not sell a ton of books, but you will have a book published. People will see your work. They'll see what you're capable of. You might win an award. You know, who knows what'll happen, right? And it gives you that step to get to the next level. And I don't think that's available in any other country, really, that I'm aware of, at least not in the English language.
1: We'll be back right after this message.
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1: Welcome back, everyone. I'm Richard Krause, and thanks for being along for the ride today. I appreciate it. My guest today is Kevin Hardcastle, an award-winning Canadian author whose debut short story collection, Debris, won the Trillium Book Award, while his first novel, In the Cage, established him as a powerful voice in contemporary fiction. In his highly anticipated new novel, County Road 6, Hardcastle delivers a taut, propulsive family drama about four O'Hare sisters forced to confront their violent father's legacy and a long-buried secret on a decaying farmstead in rural Ontario. Kevin Hardcastle joined me via Zoom.
4: John Irving has been a mentor to you. What have you learned from him?
17: Work ethic. I mean, that's the thing. It's funny with John because I try not to say too much about that relationship because people, you know, even think he's like mentored me since I was young or, you know, we were best friends or something. But really what happened, I interviewed to be his assistant and then he saw it a novel and he, you know, really kindly thought I was a good writer. And so he wanted me to just write. And we became friends and we would chat, but it's not so much about writing that much other than keeping each other updated. Mm-hmm. But I wrote an interview about him before. And the thing I think people don't look at in his past in real detail, or at least in it, they don't understand it fully, is they bring up his wrestling background and they bring up the fact, you know, he was a Division I wrestler and right. He was on a very good team and, you know, without he would have been a starter in a, you know, Division I national wrestling team in another school, but he was in a very good one. And I don't think people realize how much work goes into that, how much work ethic it takes. And the thing about it, you know, I used to train in Muay Thai and I've like mixed martial arts and I know about wrestling and other things like that. And I've always thought it was an instructive thing and for sure must have informed his work ethic because you just constantly are doing repetition, repetition, repetition, suffering, failing over and over and over again. And then when you've done all of that work and you've really, you know, taken your licks, that's when suddenly when, you know, you have to perform, you're ready and you have all those things in your locker. You're ready to go and you're prepared and you're prepared to fail if you have to, right? You're prepared to be hurt. You're prepared to, you know, suffer a little bit. And I think that's amazing. The idea of, you know, porting that over to your work, which I know he does, which is, you know, handwriting page after page after page of these long novels and then, you know, breaking them down and revising them and everything and putting in work every single day like a job, like a trade, right? Like a sport, right? And so I think that approach has definitely influenced his work. And it's something that I felt already, but it really articulated the importance of it, right? Like we talked about romanticizing writing and romanticizing these characters and stories. I do think there's something romantic about writing, but I also try and de-romanticize the process to an extent because those things that people think are artsy and magical and whatever, they happen once you've, you know, once you've done all that work and you could get into that zone. You know, it's like you see the Michael Jordan flu game or some other athlete, you know, sports metaphors are always easy to break down, but they don't get into that zone without hours upon hours upon hours upon hours training, and then those magical things happen, right? So it's a more simple answer than people want, but it really is in the work and you can't get away from it, right? So embracing it, embracing that kind of grind, I think it can be almost as instructive for writers as training in any other arts at all, you know. And it's just the things you have to to risk and give up and be willing to fail to do, you know, it's, I think that's what I learned from him. I think people miss that sometimes. They miss that. That's why he's so disciplined and so good of a writer. And other writers who've had similar experiences, I think, learn from that as well.
4: 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His novel, County Road 6, is available now wherever fine books are sold.
1: I think you have to write every day. I think that it's a muscle that grows the more that you use it.
17: I try and write every day, or sometimes can get daunted about that. They think that, like, if they don't do it, they feel guilty, and then they force themselves to write trash, and then they're depressed. You know, that's part of it. But for me, I don't feel like I have to every day, but I'm always, always, always thinking about the story that I'm working on at that time. So there's work that you can do mentally. There's work that you can do in your mind. You know, if you really live with this stuff, even if you don't feel like you're getting in, you know, those words in a day, it's not like you forget about it, right? You want to always be thinking about it. Sometimes things come to you in those breaks, in those pauses, when you're on a walk, when you're listening to music. Mm-hmm. To me, it's that can be work too. But I do find, you know, I can go through those periods, but when I'm the most dialed in, it's do a little bit of something every day, get into the chair. And I do not so much the office hours thing, but I try and concentrate for a few hours and really nail it down and just really, you know, take it on the chin for a couple hours. And then when I'm, it's wearing me out, just kind of move on. Right. And I enjoy that more intense grind in a shorter period of time. But I do think, you know, when you're really in the flow, if you can get to it every day, the more you can keep it present in your mind, the better it's going to be.
4: What do you hope people take away from County Road 6? It's about rural life. It's about family legacy. It's about resilience. What do you hope people take away?
17: Yeah, I mean, it's one of those things with my work is that somebody asked me a word to describe the mood of them, or like the feeling overall, whether it's survival or whichever, love. And I was like, endurance, you know, it's kind of endurance always, right? You know, and that sounds, I don't know what that sounds like, maybe a little bleak, a little bit, you know, but it's, to me, it's, there's so much in these people fighting and so much in these people, you know, trying to take care of each other in really difficult situations. And, you know, it's not always about winning in the stuff that I write. Sometimes it's just about trying to win, you know, it's trying to, you know, overcome and trying to, you know, deal with the situations that you're put in. Right. And so for me, I want people to see these characters. And again, you know, I didn't want to write this romantic, you know, country novel on this county road and, you know, in this fictional version of Simcoe County. But you know, I wanted people to really care about these characters. I wanted them to see that there's people like this in these places and what they really go through in these places that are otherwise cottage country. But, you know, to me, the real Stephen King towns is a lot under the surface that people aren't seeing and these people are contending with. So, you know, I wanted to use their struggles and their hardship and their attempts to endure and to maybe win for once. I wanted to use that story and to use that, you know, that battle to really highlight what life is really like for some people in these places that are misunderstood in rural Ontario. And, you know, that's really it. You know, that's kind of being my goal with all of my writing. You know, if you've read it, you know, it's pretty cohesive in terms of theme and mood and the working class folks that I'm writing about. And, you know, I'm not done with it yet. It's just one of those things where I think working class folks in these rural areas are so underrepresented in Canadian literature. And they have that tradition in the States, you know, for all the, you know, madness going on down there. They do have this tradition where they've broken through and not just being called, you know, country noir, hillbilly noir, you know, as they called one of my favorite writers, Daniel Woodrell's work. They just call it literature now. And it is, you know, and Canada only has, for all of the stories that are out there, there's still not that many people that have really been able to mine them and show these places for what they really are, other than, you know, your Alistair MacLeod out in Cape Breton or, you know, Patrick Lane's Red Dog. Like there's a few, and there's some other, you know, lesser known writers that I can think of, but it's not become this wave of, you know, a literary movement that they have in the States. Right. And I think that's something we need to try and figure out.
4: Well, Kevin, thank you so much.
17: Yeah. Thanks, Richard. Appreciate it.
4: That was Kevin Hardcastle on The Richard Krause Show. His novel, County Road 6, is available now wherever you buy fine books. Big thanks to Kevin. Big thanks to Mark O'Brien. You can see his film, The Voices of Our Mother, in theaters, and then in a month or so, you'll be able to see it on the Shudder streaming service. Of course, as always, my biggest thanks goes to you for listening. I'm Richard Krause. Stay happy, stay healthy, stay safe, stay weird. 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
10: From the National Newsroom of the Canadian Press, I'm John Kennedy. Pakistan says the U.S. and Iran have reached a deal to end the war and reopen the Strait of Hormuz with a signing ceremony planned on Friday in Switzerland. U.S. President Donald Trump confirmed an agreement has been reached and says he ordered an end to the U.S. naval blockade of Iranian ports. The deal would ease pressure on the global economy by restoring the key shipping route for oil, natural gas, and other products. Critics in Israel and within Trump's own Republican Party argued that the agreement does little more than restore the conditions that existed before the conflict began. Prime Minister Mark Carney says he hasn't seen reports that the United States may pull a third of its fighter jets from Europe, but says NATO allies, including Canada, need to do more and take more responsibility for their own defense.
12: We're stepping up with a prudent, pragmatic, but significant increase in our defense spending. I expect the NATO leaders meeting in the middle of July to focus on aspects of this burden sharing. And Canada is beginning to and willing to take more of our responsibility, certainly first and foremost at home, but where we can be most effective within NATO.
10: Canada's High Commissioner to the UK, Bill Blair, says in an interview with Politico published on Friday that Britain is in talks with Ottawa about joining a NATO-linked defense bank and taking part in a global fighter jet program. The New York Knicks have won their first NBA Finals in 53 years in a nail-biter of a game with a final score of 94-90 in a victory over the San Antonio Spurs. And now New York can give them a proper welcome home, a parade through the Canyon of Heroes. ABC's Perry Russum has the details.
13: A hero's welcome. The NBA champion New York Knicks arriving back home after winning their first title in 53 years. This Knicks team, relentless, pulling off yet another come-from-behind victory Saturday night on the road in San Antonio.
14: It's over! It's over! Knicks fans, this is not a dream!
13: This win means a lot to a lot of people. Now we have on Thursday a ticker tape parade. There's going to be a ceremony right here at City Hall where the mayor says the team is going to get the key to the city.
10: A plane carrying a pilot and 11 passengers planning to spend a sunny afternoon skydiving has crashed in Missouri, killing all aboard. Missouri State Highway Patrol said in a statement that the fiery crash occurred near an airport in the small town of Butler, roughly 100 kilometers south of Kansas City. Missouri Highway Patrol Sergeant Justin E. B-Wing says the plane was taking people up to skydive before it went down. Teams from the National Transportation Safety Board and Federal Aviation Administration have been dispatched to the crash for an investigation. And Shopify will host its annual general meeting early this week. The Canadian e-commerce software company is expected to face a shareholder proposal from the United Church of Canada's pension plan. This is the Canadian Press. In sports, Logan Shaw's second goal of the game, scored 3 minutes 46 seconds of overtime, lifted the Toronto Marlies to a 5-4 win over the Chicago Wolves, grabbing a 2-0 lead in the best-of-seven Calder Cup final. The Marlies can win the American Hockey League Championship Series at home with games 3, 4, and 5, if necessary, scheduled for Coca-Cola Coliseum. The Ivory Coast had a 1-0 win over Ecuador in the World Cup opener for both Group E sides tonight in Philadelphia. Earlier in Group E, Kai Havertz scored twice as Germany whipped Caraco 7-1. In Group F action in Dallas, Daichi Kamada scored in the 89th minute to lift Japan to a 2-2 draw with the Netherlands. American Bud Cauley took the lead with a birdied chip on the 12th hole of the TPC Toronto and won the RBC Canadian Open in the rain and wind for his first PGA Tour title 8 years after his career nearly ended in a car accident. He was a passenger in a car when he sustained 6 broken ribs, a collapsed right lung, and fractured left leg. From the Canadian Press, I'm John Kennedy.
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19: 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So today's conversation is an important one, because behind every discussion about housing and mental health, community safety, affordability, homelessness, there's a human story. And often that story begins at a younger and younger age. Youth homelessness is one of those issues that can easily become invisible. And I've had an opportunity to learn a lot about this, and it's the genesis for today's discussion with my guest. Many young people experiencing homelessness, they're not sleeping on a park bench or in tents. They're couch surfing. Maybe they're sleeping in cars, or they're staying temporarily with friends, trying to survive while quietly carrying trauma, instability, family conflict, poverty, mental health challenges, or experiences in our care systems. Unlike adult homelessness, youth homelessness has a devastating long-term consequence. And if we fail to intervene early, homelessness can become a life trajectory rather than a temporary crisis. And, you know, we talk about trying to break the chain of things like homelessness and poverty and addiction. You have to look at what systems and supports you have in place for youth. In Niagara, one organization has spent decades trying to interrupt that cycle. For 20 years, today's guest has been part of that work. Mike Lethby, who I consider a good friend and an outstanding leader here in Niagara, has marked 20 years with RAFT. And RAFT is a resource outreach association for teens in St. Catharines. It's an organization many in Niagara know for its work supporting vulnerable youth, crisis response, transitional youth housing, prevention, education, and helping young people move towards stability. Now, 20 years is a long time to work on a social issue. And I can tell you, people who work in social agencies, the amount of pressure they face, you know, low wages compared to the private sector, not the kind of benefits that you would see in the private sector, not those, you know, pension plans that you see in the public sector and other places. These are people who are passionate about what they do, and they face the issues that are facing our communities, and it's challenging. I can tell you that by a lot of the friends that I have working in this space. Over time, Mike has seen changes in our community and the dynamics, the family dynamics, the health challenges, what's happening with sort of the world around us around housing, mental health, addiction. And he has found a way to be and bring success to Raft. And he has been asked to go to places across the country to bring the modeling that he's done at Raft, which has helped so many youth in our community, and bringing them to other communities. He's a much sought after speaker and an expert in this field. That's what 20 years being in the space gives you. He's an expert. So today I wanted to take a bit of a step back. We're going to be talking with Mike about what's it been like to be in the space for 20 years. What has he learned? What actually works? Because I think that's what a lot of people are looking at when it comes to social issues. What is working? Because simply just spending more and more money on something, expecting something to change, but getting the same results is, I think, a growing frustration, not just for government, but for donors as well. And so we're going to be talking to Mike about that. And perhaps most importantly, what does the future look like when if we truly want to prevent youth homelessness instead of simply responding to it? What does that look like? So thanks for taking the time to join us and settle in. And we're going to be right back to talk with Mike Lethby from Raft, the Searching for Solutions powered by First Ontario Credit Union, enabling a community of understanding through open conversations.
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19: Welcome back to Searching for Solutions, powered by First Ontario Credit Union, enabling a community of understanding through open conversations. As I said in the introduction, we're talking today with Mike Lethby from Raft, and I've known Mike for a number of years, well before even my time as mayor, and when I was with the Chamber of Commerce. Connecting with Mike and learning about what he was doing with youth homelessness. And even back then, and I say even back then because I've got a lot less hair, as to what I look like, Mike was focused on not just how to solve a problem, but how to do it in using ingenuity, innovation, and, you know, not just the catchphrases, but really approaching it with an open mind, if you will. Often we get caught in these silos and get caught in the, well, we tried that previously, we can't do that now, that kind of mindset. What I've always found with Mike is he's always looking for ways to solve an issue. It's not just simply asking for more money and putting a Band-Aid on an issue. It's how can we actually have meaningful, long-term, deep impact? And so, you know, as I said, Mike's been with RAF for 20 years, a great opportunity. I think it was on June 5th that he celebrated his 20th year, if you will, with RAF. And I wanted to have him back on the show. Mike's been on the show previously talking about homelessness in our community, and wanted to have him back on and sort of do a bit of a reflection, but also, you know, talk about some of the challenges and where we need to go, because there's a lot of issues in our communities. And I want to make sure that, you know, with this discussion, we ask Mike about what he still sees as where we can make meaningful difference. And so welcome back to Searching for Solutions, Mike.
0: Hey, Walter, thanks for having me.
19: So looking back, you know, what drew you to this work over two decades ago?
0: Yeah, I mean, it's kind of interesting. I think my beginnings in not-for-profit, the sector, charity sector, are probably fairly different from a lot of the people that I interact with day to day. I had no idea about the not-for-profit sector, charities, like just, you know, vaguely growing up, like, you know what charities were, but I had no dealings with charities. I had no dealings with not-for-profits. Not-for-profit as a career wasn't something that I was aiming for. I worked in a factory for out of, you know, typical Niagara graduate. I might be the last sort of generation of people that sort of graduated where we thought, you know, we'd spend our lives working in a factory and that would provide a really good job. And, you know, we'd be able to live in Niagara and own a home, start a family. And so I was like, finished school, went into a factory, was there for about 7 years. And it was that 90s, you know, the early 90s. And it was just up and down. It was, you know, bust or boom. We'd either be working 7 days a week, 12-hour days, or we were out. And it just wasn't a stable lifestyle. And so I went back to school, looking to find that career. And then finished school, had education. But then, how do you get experience? And I wanted to stay in Niagara. And the thing I found is that for my personal experience, if my friends had went, if the group of friends that I had from high school that went into university didn't live in Niagara anymore because they couldn't find work here. So they had left. And so the people that are still here were the people that didn't go to university. And so, but I really wanted to stay in Niagara. Like, I love Niagara. And looking through things, I found these job postings to work at a not-for-profit to do basically some like grant writing work. And so that's kind of how I got into the sector, because I was really wanting to stay here, trying to put, you know, what skills do I have that someone would pay me for? And writing, research, you know, these were the things that I sort of had learned in school. And that started me in the career. And then that was my introduction. And then from there, I became very involved, saw the work. It was very rewarding. Was about 2 to 3 years in sort of like the administrative side, grant writing, bylaws, that sort of thing, program development. And that's when the RAF job had come open. And so I took it. I thought it was going to be a fairly short tenure, actually. I'd said to the board, I can guarantee like 3 years. But I found that the job has changed. The job I'm doing now isn't the job I started doing, and I never has. And so, although I might be 20 years at the raft itself is not been the same for 20 years. And so that keeps me active and coming back. And
19: so for someone who may not know what RAFT is, just, you know, give the elevator speech of what does RAFT do?
0: Yeah, so we're a youth-serving not-for-profit, serving the entire Niagara region, primarily focused on youth homelessness. We have a shelter, but the majority of our work is in prevention.
19: And so for the last 20 years, were you surprised? Or what did youth homelessness look like 20 years ago? And has it changed significantly? Or are we still dealing with some of the similar subsets of what's driving youth homelessness?
0: Yeah, part of it is recognition. So when I started, so youth homelessness really became an issue for most Canadians, in a service way. It was the early 90s. When if you look back, if you find most youth shelters, youth organizations, dealing with homelessness, they're usually early 90s. So that's really kind of when this idea, and this has been repeated. Actually, I remember having a conversation with someone in the women's shelter side of things, and they said, there was a time when society thought you should just go back home, right? And so, and then there's this recognition that there has to be a space for people. We can't force people in unsafe conditions. That's not an appropriate response. And so I see that as kind of what similar to what happened for youth in the 90s, is where prior to that, there was society was more about, well, you just need to go back home. What are you doing here? I don't care what you're saying to me. Your place is at home, and that's final, right? And then there's this recognition then starting to come through of well, for some families, there's really

0: the fact that youth were homeless in the same way, that they weren't just bad kids, and that we were basically allowing them to flaunt their parents' rules by giving them a place to go. So I'd say that's probably one of the, like, I feel now that there's a better appreciation, for struggles of people, and that, youth have rights, and that they have to be treated as individuals and respected, and their concerns are legitimate concerns. And so I feel that's changed.
1: And that's different. You know, one of the things I learned is that the difference between youth homelessness and adult, if you will, homelessness is the visibility piece. And explain how what you've seen over the past 20 years and how that youth homelessness piece, will it may not be visible, it's real. And what does it look like?
0: Well, and so the flip side of my story is that what I'm noticing is that the shelter system is more and more becoming normalized.
1: Right.
0: Where before, there's a shame for families to have like someone living in a shelter. Like, you would never want anyone to know that you have a child that's, might be in a shelter or be homeless. Where now I think we're seen as, I guess we've done such a good job presenting ourselves as a professional service that's there to help, and that people that are more willing to say, okay, well, here is a solution to my problem. And so, maybe, my son or daughter might be better off with some time in the youth shelter. That actually will solve the problem we're having at home, right? And right. So that's one of the biggest change I find, is that there's a real, that barrier to having someone come to us isn't there anymore. And so there is the flow is happening. So oftentimes now we're actually talking to parents saying, no, this isn't actually an appropriate place. Like, this isn't where someone should come just because you're having some issues at home. We can deal with your issues and supply some supports and come out to your family. But, dropping your kid off at the front door isn't appropriate and isn't good, right? It's not good for them. It's not good for you. It's not good for anybody. So,
1: and it does, it gets to, I think the model, and, we're going to talk about this extensively after the break, but it's also the introduction of the modeling that you've done where, I want to peel apart two things that you said. One is the normalization of coming to a shelter, and it's also a sign that there's a breakdown in the system elsewhere, that they're seeing the shelter as this place where, my son or daughter struggling at home, they can go to the shelter. What about all the other supports that should have been there prior to? The shelter should be the last place, if you will, and then all these other pieces. And I think effectively, if you want to, so we'll start talking about the introduction of what you've brought over the last 20 years, which is prevent the homelessness in the first place. Work exactly. with different agencies. Talk about what aha moment, if you will, you had where you went, the system's broken. We got to fix some stuff here.
0: Yeah. I mean, I think probably one of the biggest things, and it's over 20 years, is the realization of just how many assumptions I've had and that I think the system has that I inherited were actually wrong. Like, just exact wrong, like 180 degrees wrong from, and we were basing all these programs on them and then wondering why we were getting more homelessness and, we weren't able to sort of really break down the problem. And so I'd say there's lots of, we could spend an entire show just going over every assumption that I've come across that ended up being wrong. But one of the ones I think brilliantly you just brought up, and I think is a critical one, and maybe in sort of the general public consciousness of homelessness, is this idea that shelter is somehow like a last resort. Like, it's this idea that everything else has been tried and this is the final place of support, right? The final net. And that was one of the assumptions, and very much an assumption we had. And we started a program in 2019 called Shelter Diversion. And the premise of that program is simple. It's that the assumption that you've tried everything else and are now coming in the shelter is wrong. In fact, you're in crisis. And when people are in crisis, if you've labeled yourself a service, people will often come to you first. And they're looking for that support. They're in crisis, so they're not necessarily rational. They're not necessarily sitting down, making notes, and really thinking through the problem. It's an emotional time, right? Fear and desperation, and that causes people to act very differently from how they would.

0: in a normal, you know, a normal situation. Now throw in that you might not have your meals, you might not sleep very well. You know, there's guaranteed there's going to be some kind of emotional distress you're going through with, where you've, you know, had some kind of separation from family or partners. And so you show up at our door, and in the old days we'd say, okay, you've done everything, so we'll just bring in and you can sort of work through what's happening. Now with shelter diversion, the question is, okay, you're safe. No matter what happens after this conversation, you're safe, and we will come up with a solution. It may be coming in the shelter. However, let's talk through what actually is bringing you here and what you're actually asking us for. And by doing that, you know, we've been able to achieve up to a 60% success rate with individuals. We're able to find housing and supports outside of the shelter, never requiring a shelter stay in the first place. 60% at times, like on average, we're doing anywhere from say 45 to 55% on an average. But I mean, we've achieved up to 60%. So when you think about that, like when you're able to divert safely and appropriately half of the people that are coming to your shelter system, well, suddenly you have some space in your shelter system, and that allows you to work with the people who actually really need your help. Right. So it's kind of like triage.
1: Right. Well, that's a great use of the word triage, because often, and it gets so frustrating, because often the approach to the problem is simply, here's the one door you go through, and that's it. And yeah, what I've really appreciated about this shelter diversion program is it is that space where you're able to have the questions and engage with the individual and figure out what the best pathway for that individual is. In a an expedited way as well, because do you have stats on why is it, I think it's, for me, it's obvious, but why is it important that a youth doesn't get into shelter for a long period of time?
0: Yeah. So there's this concept. So what happens? So if we really want to look at homelessness at a fundamental, basic level, right? If I was going to impart anything in this, and if I could say one thing about homelessness that I know to be true, and I think is important for anyone who wants to think about homelessness, I would say homelessness is fundamentally a social issue. It's a breakdown in relationships between people at its base. And that means that the person who is finding themselves homeless is a person who doesn't have a social relationship that they can call on to help them with housing. So that could be an example of, you know, a son calling a parent because they're out on the street, and for some reason the parent won't let them in their house, or, you know, or you're an aunt or an uncle or a cousin or a friend, right? Or maybe even someone that you work with who find. So that's the fun. And there isn't a single person that they can call on, because that's how lots of people go through, potentially are in at risk of homelessness, but they were technically never actually at risk of homeless, because there was always someone they could call on. There's always a bed somewhere or a couch somewhere that someone would put them up in over the time that it takes, right? Yeah. So that's the fundamental understanding of homelessness. And then when you sort of unpack that moving forward, the solution then becomes, we need to have these real conversations with people, and we need to have conversations that are actual conversations, not just assessments. So because the thing we're lacking, the thing that the people who are coming in the door ultimately are lacking, are authentic relationships, right? And that's really what someone is actually looking for when they come looking for service. Part of the problem, I think, and, you know, if I want to stay with the theme of the 20 years, one of the things I think I've witnessed is a real shift, and I think it started before 2006. I imagine it started in the 90s. Anyways, it started before me. But there was a time when charities and not-for-profits were human places. There are places that people came where other people were there to help, right? And that helping was in like a community-based sort of way. They wanted, you brought people in, you fed them, you listened to them, you commiserated. Like, that's really kind of how charity worked back in. And then, you know, and if we want to get a bit like poli-sci geeky, what we've seen is this idea of this neoliberalism. I'm sure everybody's aware of that word, but fundamentally what that means is it was a real shift on how society looked at problems. And so where before we saw people and we could sort of understand their human, like what they were going through as humans, what we started to see is that with neoliberals started working through, everything became transactional. Everything became about what's your value in the market. And so we stopped looking as people as trying to deal with the human aspects of their problem. And we just started looking at, well, it's things that people need. If you only had enough money, if you only had a house, if you only had... And so we became very adept then at providing things. And so there's a real shift over the 20 years that I've been here from sort of charity model, community-based, to more of a transactional public service model.
1: Okay. We're gonna take a break. I'm with Mike Lethby from Raft. Been there for 20 years. And we're talking, just as Mike was talking about there, sort of what are the changes that he's seen in homelessness and specifically youth homelessness in Niagara. And I think you can extrapolate that across the country as well. So when we come back, we're going to dive deeper into some of that theoretical thinking and also where some of the opportunities are for places like Raft and other organizations to be able to have even more meaningful impact on what's happening in the community surrounding us. So don't go anywhere. 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

0: 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I'm with Mike Lethby from Raft, and he's marking his 20th year with the organization, as Mike has been talking about, a organization focused on youth homelessness prevention and how we can help those in our community, young people who are struggling, facing some life challenges, family dynamics, and in essence, preventing them from entering into homelessness. And Raft has become a nationally recognized organization for the work that Mike and his team have been doing. And, you know, the interesting piece, Mike, that you ended, we ended the last segment off talking about sort of more of a theoretical neoliberalism, a change, you know, from that charity, the early concept of charity to what it is today with more transactional. You know, often I hear people and when they're talking about charities and even governments who are referencing social agencies, they often say, you gotta run these more like a business, you know, and it's a kind of a head scratcher. So I want to get your thoughts on this because I've got some opinions on this as well. But when you hear that, and you've been around for 20 years in the not-for-profit sector, when you hear charities need to run more like a business, what do you think about?
1: Yeah, it's I think it's an interesting concept. I agree. I do think there's some business practices that charities should adopt. You know, the fact that very few charities, at least in my experience, really have any like collect data in any meaningful way outside of providing like what's required for like a funder, but the data really like they're, you know, who's using their service, why they're using their service, how many people are using their services, what services are being used mostly, like a lot of this data doesn't inform process. And so I think there's definitely some validity in the critique on how charities run versus how businesses run. The problem, I think, is around what does productivity mean? I think this is a very fascinating question and something that I've kind of bumped into organically as opposed to theoretically. So when we first started, a program, like we were talking about prevention, right? And so we had done like tested assumptions. We found a number of assumptions to be wrong. We changed how we did our program. I've always been a data guy, partially like education. So I'm very comfortable. And I really felt, and through the factory, I went through like the ISO, right, the international standard. So I was very like the idea that you need to have standards, you need to have thing data points, and you needed to have sort of that was already in my DNA coming into the work. And so I kind of came already geared for that. And that really sort of brought us forward very quickly, because once I started bringing that sort of thinking into the Raft's work, quickly we saw like what we weren't doing right, and that allowed us to test assumptions. One of the first programs we started was Youth Reconnect, which is a great prevention program. It had identified schools as a main place that students were who ended up becoming homeless. So let's work with schools. And lo and behold, that program, once we rolled it out by 2013, that program was reduced our shelter usage by 70%.
0: Wow.
1: Four workers doing the equivalent work, if you want to think of it that way, the equivalent work of at least one shelter, right? So cost-wise, like huge productivity. Like, you want to talk about
0: bricks and mortar, all the, like when you say one shelter, it's like bricks and mortar, All the stuff that goes into operating a shelter.
1: Exactly. You got all the food, all the electricity, all everything that goes, right? Versus basically wages and benefits of four people.
0: Right.
1: So, I mean, probably a tenth of the cost. Like we increased productivity by about 90%.
0: Well, right? Prime Minister Carney would be happy with you.
1: Well, like, and this is the thing, like no one actually talks about productivity in not-for-profit. We talk about business, but no one actually, like, what does productivity actually mean? And so, but here's the thing. This is where the problem I would have with the business and charity sort of argument. So here I've increased my productivity drastically. Our shelter is now running at 30% of what, like only 30% of the beds are being used. But at the time, our shelter was funded by bed, like a hotel, right? So If my beds were full, I got paid. If my beds weren't full, I didn't get paid.
0: Yeah, heads and beds.
1: Right? And so here's the thing you want to talk about. So I increased productivity And by doing so, I almost bankrupted the agency because we were funded to keep our beds full. So you see how this is like a perverse incentive. So when you talk about, so this is where the disconnect is. Yeah, we could function like a business, but then we need to be funded in the same kind of mindset. And I've said this to people who invest in the stock market. I said, you know, it's kind of interesting to me. You know, you're such a good investor, you know, like you're really on top of things. You've done very well, your portfolio, like, you know, these people have done very well. I said, it's interesting, but when you donate money, it's like you take that part of your mind and you turn it off. And so you're donating to a charity, and imagine if it was a business you were going to invest in. And so, you know, the charity comes to you, we got this offering, let's buy this stock, okay, and that would be your donation. And then the next year, the charity comes back and says, well, you know what, the stock price has gone up, but we need more money because the business is done, like, if there's 10% more of a problem than there was the year before. And so we don't want you to make another investment, a bigger investment. And then next year I come back and say, well, actually the problem's got 20% worse now. And yeah. I need you to donate like double what you've donated in the past. And so, I mean, it's the exact, no one invests in this business.
0: Right.
1: But people do, right? Invest in charities where that is the refrain. It's like, well, not only is the problem getting worse, and I'm assuming that people are, I mean, this is the assumption, which is ultimately wrong, is that you're assuming people are donating because they think the charities are fixing the problem, and yet there's a disconnect because if that was true, then why is it every year the problem only gets worse?
0: Right.
1: So that's where part of the breakdown in the business cycle, like, so there's definitely a place for business thinking.
0: Yeah.
1: However, it breaks down at a fundamental level because the ecosystem that not-for-profits and charities work in work against that thinking. Even if you wanted to do that thinking, it actually would punish your thinking, as I witnessed when I, you know, almost bankrupted my agency by increasing productivity.
0: So I want to stay on this one for a minute. So what happens, how do you build sustainability? Because I like what you're talking about. I like how there's needs to be a systems approach to social agencies. There needs to be KPIs, data tracking, all those things need to and be very transparent about it, and so people can see where the dollars are being spent in agencies, and you know, you want to see the differences being made. But like you pointed out, if you're so successful that your homeless shelter usage goes down by 70%, so what's the discussion with both government funding and private investing or private charitable giving to say, well, you know, if you cut our funding, like if you use the metric of shelter as your base and you cut our funding, like what else would you suggest that would be used to maintain that level of support?
1: Yeah. And so, I mean, really where, you know, what I was able to do was who does use research and documentation and data in their decision-making process. And that really is government.
0: Right.
1: Right. And so I guess my biggest shift over the 20 years was taking RAPT away from sort of like traditional fundraising where I'm, you know, you're going out and you're, you know, church donating, you know, like people donating, right? Like sending out cards and pamphlets and doing sort of like public campaigns to raise money. And instead of basically creating, like selling a product to the government, say, okay, here's the problem. The problem, you know, we have this youth homelessness that you said, this is something you want to sort of have an impact on. Okay, well, here's the program. Here's the rationale for the program. Here's the data, and here's the proof points that I've already had. This is how much it costs to run the program. And basically getting them to purchase the program, just like they would pay for any other commercial contract for a service,
0: right?
1: And that's really what I've done, is that the majority of our funding comes from government through service contracts, really. And so that's allowed me to change the thinking. But that's where the challenge still lies, because the majority of the funding in the not-for-profit sector still comes from everyday people, right, who'd make those donations.
0: Right. So you were in Ottawa, speaking of government, and you were, you know, called to delegate to a committee of government. What was, and this was recently, so what was your message?
1: Yeah, so it was really interesting. I mean, I found it interesting. I think it's the highlight of the 20 years, actually, was that opportunity to actually have impact and sort of have a voice. Especially, I always think, you know, I always feel being around Canada, Niagara's always seen as kind of like a provincial backwater. So it's always, there's always a little bit of, you know, Niagara pride when I get to step into rooms where we typically don't get to step into. That's always a bit of a thrill for me. But really, the message that I was bringing is that it's not about more money. It's not about more shelter. Fundamentally, we misunderstand homelessness. We spend a lot of effort going after and chasing down programming roads and that actually have no impact whatsoever on homelessness. Like, for example, there's a lot of conversation around affordable housing, and so the, you know, many governments are focused on housing, and then, you know, as a by, they say, well, this is in order to, you know, help with homelessness, but part of it is affordability. That's really a middle class term. You have to have money. That if you have no money, nothing's affordable, right? So the only group of people that really are concerned about affordability are middle class people. Okay, which is great, and I'm not saying that we shouldn't have conversations and that things shouldn't be affordable. That's not where I'm coming. But if you're talking to me from my homeless hat, right, for the people, if I'm advocating for the people that I'm working with, we can't build our way out because nothing is ever affordable. They need free, not affordable. That's a completely different conversation, right? And then also, because of the misunderstanding, we think if we can just, again, this is that transactional idea. If we just give you this box to live in, that satisfies, right? Like, that's all. Like, you're homeless, and so the answer then is housing. And we've gotten to the point where our definition of housing has turned into a garden shed. Like going through the Home Depot parking lot to look at garden sheds shouldn't be the equivalent of looking for your new home.
0: Right. And that's that, you know, the flavor of the day for a lot of folks is these tiny homes.
1: Exactly, right? And especially as an answer to homelessness. Like, that's where we've gotten to, where we're like, if we call it a home, even though we all know it's a shed, somehow that, like, it's like we've washed our hands of it, right?
0: Yeah.
1: And so my message really was fundamental misunderstanding. It isn't about how much money we spend. We can spend double the money we're currently spending, but if we're spending in the same way, we're not going to fix the problem, because it's not about the money. It's about how we spend the money. And the fundamental misunderstanding is that it's about social relationships. And so we need to, like I said, the largest provider of affordable housing in Canada is families, right? If you're 30 or under, half of people are living at home. So, or being supported, either living directly at home or being supported by family in their living arrangement,
0: right?
1: Half. So, and then all the conversations around affordable housing, never once have I heard anyone in government say, talk about the role, the largest provider of affordable housing. How are they sort of considering family in their plans? And if you're not considering the largest provider of affordable housing by far, you really can't move the dial on affordable housing. So that's part of the breakdown. So that was really my message, is that we really need to start looking at people as people, understanding that social relationships are critical, and the most critical piece to ending homelessness. And until we sort of get that right, everything else is just going to, we're just spending money.
0: So as we come to a close of this interview, and I'm with Mike Lethby from Raft, and I want to talk about what gives you hope, and, you know, frustration on keep doing the same thing over and over again, and you're going to end up with the same results. You know, 20 years is a long time to be in a social agency, because of it's a lot of stress. It's a lot of pressure. You know, it's not like you're getting calls every day of people telling you about the best that's happened in their lives. You're getting the opposite. So, you know, what does give you hope despite the challenges?
1: Yeah. I mean, first, the fact that we are actually seeing the change, I think that's a fundamental difference between us and a lot of other agencies. We come into work, and I'm sort of speaking largely like myself and my team. we come into work every day, and because of the work that we were doing, we see success every day. Where before, when I first started, every day ended in failure. Every day, right? So that's a huge piece. Like that change alone is really a morale building, and the fact that everyone, we celebrate it, right? We celebrate everybody. We celebrate the fact that the success is there. I think that's probably the biggest, and I think one of my biggest learnings maybe is that the problem with working in prevention as opposed to working in crisis is that prevention is generational. And so I'm only now starting to see some of the change, some of the impacts in the larger societal numbers on homelessness and youth homelessness from programs I started 15 years ago.
0: Right.
1: And I think that's part of, and so that's where I don't think people truly appreciate the length of time it requires and the sustained effort it requires in order to see real change. People feel that change happens
0: instantaneously.
1: It's a good speech, right? That someone makes.
0: It's a good speech someone makes. No, just before I let you go, Mike, what you mean by that, and this is something that you educated me on, and I want to sort of synthesize it, is that, if you look at where youth homelessness is, and if we can keep those numbers down and keep youth housed within a 15-year cycle or more, you will see how the homeless numbers adult-wise also can change in a positive way, because if you don't prevent youth homelessness, then what's happening is when they turn 25, 30, and they've lived in a shelter for an extended period of time, and they are now chronically homeless, you end up with more numbers, talk about data, that end up on the streets. And so it's that success story of Raft that continues to play a very important part in keeping the adult homelessness numbers, at least in somewhat, I'll use the word manageable, even though it's very difficult, manageable state. But that's the success, what I see of Raft.
1: Mm-hmm. Yeah, I appreciate that. I mean, I think that if we can contribute that, that's a success for us.
0: Yeah. 20 years. It's something to be proud of. I know I'm proud of the work that you do, Mike, and it's not just here in Niagara that's recognized. It's recognized across the country. You've been asked to go to a number of different communities to talk about and help implement the strategies that you've brought out here in Niagara with your team. And so I just want to say thank you for being a leader. Thank you for looking for the solutions rather than just looking for some dollars to keep a program going, always using a different analytical mind to the problem and finding the best ways that we can keep youth housed in our community. And it's greatly appreciated.
1: No, really appreciate always having a time for me and being able to sort of champion the work we're doing. So important. Thank you.
0: All right. I'm going to have some closing remarks after the break. This is Searching for Solutions, powered by First Ontario Credit Union, enabling a community of understanding through open conversations. We'll be right back.
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8: 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Well, I hope you've taken a lot away from this discussion with Mike Lethbey. I know I have. One of the things that stood out to me is his discussion about data systems approach. Applying a lens of business to finding solutions, better paths towards a solution around an issue. Youth homelessness is not inevitable. And I think, just like poverty, unfortunately, it'll always be with us to some extent. And what I mean by that is youth are going to be in situations where that family home environment is not available. But it doesn't mean it ends up with youth on the streets. And I think what we've heard from Mike today and the models that he's developed through Raft with his team has shown that while youth may be in stages of homelessness, putting in the platforms and the supports in ways that keeps them from actually being on the streets and gets them settled back into a housed environment with the supports that go to keep them in school, that go to help further their opportunity for getting employment. Those are all the pieces that have come together and have shown to be remarkably successful. When you look at 60% success rate of keeping youth off the streets, or 30% down usage, or 30% usage in the shelter, meaning 70% has been diverted. Those are massive success metrics that we should be celebrating, talking about, and funding. Because when you find models that work, fund them. And if they work very successfully, don't cut the funding for them. Keep funding them because they're successful. And, Mike reminded us today about something incredibly important about relationships and that social fabric. Relationships matter. These are human beings. People who are homelessness, youth in our community, they're human beings and relationships matter. Behind every statistic is a young person trying to navigate adulthood while carrying challenges many adults would struggle to manage as well. And yet, we talked about hope. What does hope look like? And Mike's been there for 20 years and he has seen what happens when intervention happens early, when communities work together, when someone simply says, I see you and I'm not giving up on you. The truth is, preventing youth homelessness is far less costly and more humane than managing chronic homelessness later in life. And we talked about the extrapolation and extension of, if we keep more youth out of homelessness, if we give them the tools to be productive and successful adults as they manage these very challenging situations that in many ways was not their cause or creation.
9: From the National Newsroom of the Canadian Press, I'm John Kennedy. U.S. President Donald Trump claims a deal is now in place between the U.S. and Iran to end their war and remove a blockade in the Strait of Hormuz. The president made the announcement over social media before UFC Fight Night on the White House South Lawn. ABC News White House correspondent Karen Travers is in Geneva, Switzerland, and is set to cover a summit that will see the two nations sign an agreement.
10: President Trump in a social media post says a deal between the U.S. and Iran is now, quote, complete. He says the U.S. Navy blockade of Iranian ports will now be lifted and claims he's authorizing the, quote, toll-free opening of the Strait of Hormuz, the waterway that's been blocked by Iran for months. There's no mention in the president's post about what was agreed to in terms of Iran's highly enriched uranium. This memo of understanding was aimed at reopening the strait to shipping traffic and then starting a period of further negotiations on Iran's nuclear program, an issue that has complicated recent talks between the U.S. and Iran.
9: Earlier, Iran threatened a military response to Israeli strikes on Hezbollah targets in Beirut today, which had the potential to complicate the efforts to finalize the deal to end the war. Ahead of the G7 meeting in southeastern France this week, Prime Minister Mark Carney weighed in on the potential for peace in the Middle East at a stop in Ireland. The PM says Canada will offer its services for any actions that could sustain a long peace.
11: The moral choice is to do everything we can to establish a ceasefire and build that into a durable ceasefire and ultimately peace in the region, including Lebanon. Canada will do whatever we can.
9: Meanwhile, the Prime Minister continued his Irish pilgrimage today, visiting his family's ancestral village on the Emerald Isle. Carney was greeted by hanging Canadian flags outside of businesses, while groups of people waved Canadian flags and held up signs on the side of the road.
12: This is a welcome for Canada. I mean, those are Canadian flags. And it's the ties of many Irish people to Canada. It's what Canada represents for many people around the world. You know, force for good, a place where that welcomes immigrants, makes them their own, and it's reciprocated. So it's made me proud as a Canadian.
9: Carney's grandparents were both from the town of Ahagoer in County Mayo and immigrated to Canada in the early 1920s. A plane carrying a pilot and 11 passengers planning to spend an afternoon skydiving crashed in Missouri, killing all aboard. The Missouri State Highway Patrol said the statement that the fiery crash occurred near an airport in the small town of Butler, roughly 100 kilometers south of Kansas City. Bates County Sheriff Chad Anderson told reporters they're still in the early stages of the investigation and are focused on supporting the families of victims during the first hours.
13: There's nothing we really can say to make it better. We just pray for them and their loved ones and their friends and their family.
9: The National Transportation Safety Board and Federal Aviation Administration have both dispatched teams to the crash site for an investigation. This is the Canadian Press. In sports, the Carolina Hurricanes won their first Stanley Cup championship in 20 years using a suffocating defense in Game 6 to shut down the Vegas Golden Knights 3-0 and winning three straight games of a thrilling final filled with momentum swings and spectacular offense. Canadian fighter Eamon Zobby was defeated by former bantamweight champion Sugar O'Malley on the U.S. grounds of the White House. The 38-year-old from Laval, Quebec also heard most of the boos from the pro-American crowd as he entered the event, with chants of USA erupting during the fight. The fight night was part of UFC Freedom 250, held at a park just south of the White House to mark 250 years since the U.S. was formed as a country and to recognize U.S. President Donald Trump's 80th birthday. Meanwhile, Ben Rice and Jose Cabrera both belted ninth-inning homers to power the New York Yankees past the Toronto Blue Jays 8-3 today. Rice hit a two-run shot, while Cabrera was a three-run blast. From the Canadian Press, I'm John Kennedy.
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15: Taking a look at your weather forecast.
7: Today, we'll see cloudy skies with 40% chance of showers this morning, a risk of a thunderstorm this afternoon, and a high of 21. Clear skies this evening with a low of 11 overnight. Tomorrow will be sunny with a high of 22, and Tuesday, a mix of sun and cloud with 40% chance of showers, the temperature steady near 21.
15: In studio with Matt Geffen from Bench Brewery, we were talking about the approach or the philosophy of Bench when it comes to being a part of the environment, not sort of extracting just from the environment. And you know, when you look at Bench Brewery and the school and how it was redeveloped into a brewery, and the old church is now the Fieldstone Event Center, it's part of Bench. Matt, talk about B Corp, and I think it's a lot of effort goes into you being a B Corp certified business. What does that mean, not just to you, but to the listener who's thinking of, you know, how do I support businesses like this?
16: Yeah, great question. So B Corp is a nonprofit certification process started in 2004 in a suburb of Philadelphia. There are now about 9,000 B Corps globally. And I'll go back to 2020, and it was a banker who said to me, have you guys considered being a B Corp? And like 80% of the population at that time, it's gotten better. I said, what's a B Corp? And she said, it's something that I think you're doing or aspiring to do on a daily basis. So I asked her, and what it is a robust certification process. It took us 10 months to be certified B Corp that focuses on five key pillars that you know, make you a company for good. And that's employees, governance, customer, community, and the environment. And you go through a very rigorous process. You answer a lot of questions. They want all the documentation. And as we were going through the process, one person from the B Labs, as they call it, said, what are you doing with greenhouse gas emissions? And I said, I have no idea. And it was all on screen because it was during COVID at the time. She literally dropped the pen and said, well, you know, discussion closed until such time as you know what that looks like. Because again, as I found out, when you're actually trying to be sustainable and doing, you know, what's needed from an environmental perspective, it's all about the data. You need to know exactly what, you know, you're emitting. So we brought a company on who then actually came in and did a deep dive on all of our emissions across our entire business line. And not just us, but, you know, the partners that we have, our logistics distribution, all of that. And we finally ascertained what that was. And we came back and said, okay, we now know them. And we started again. And that was really great because that started us on what we now call a certification or a carbon neutral certification plan that we've been doing since 2020. And, you know, we just finished the data for 2025 about a month ago. So that's how long it takes to actually compile everything so that you know to the last metric ton what your emissions are. So, yeah, we're able to become a certified B Corp, and we changed our articles of association to become a business for good. And what I love also about it is it's transparent. If your listeners are to Google Bench Brewing B Corp, you'll actually see our answers to the 150 questions that we had to go through. It's out there, and that's the beauty.
15: Prevents the greenwashing, right?
16: Greenwashing. Okay.
15: And greenwashing, for those who may not know, is when a company proclaims to be environmentally sensitive and active, and the reality is it's just a lot of words, not a lot of action.
16: Exactly. And when we certified, we just made it. There's an 80 point threshold with which you become certified. I think we had 82.
15: Right.
16: You have to recertify every 3 years. We've since recertified. We're 96.
15: Wow.
16: So it's all about making you a better business. So we have a Be Green team. We meet once a month. It's from all the different business lines within Bench. And we're looking at our scores and how we can improve, and by definition, how we can make our company better. So that's what I love about it, too. It's constantly making you try to be a better company for your key constituents.
15: So there's an event coming up, and the parallel is Science on Tap, and it's coming up on, I think, next week. Talk a bit about that and what it is and how it fits into what you're doing.
16: Yeah, this is a great idea. It was brought to us by Dr. Julia Baird. It's a great idea that she'd seen in the U.S., and it's really about getting people together, talking about really interesting topics, but having two different points of view on the topic. So having discussion with two folks and then a Q&A afterwards. So Science on Tap, you know, curious minds, great pints is the buzzword, but you know, we're going to focus on sustainability and on the environment, and our first one is on Monday. And it's pretty interesting. There are two folks. Heather Stewart is from the Forest Wellness Center, and she's got a great handle. She is Heather from the Forest, which is a good handle.
8: Yep.
16: Marilyn Carey from Brock University, and that's part of the you know, the ESRC, which is the group part or the area of Brock that is dedicated to the research, education, advancing environmental sustainability, which is perfect. So all proceeds, so it's free, and everyone's welcome. Caspar, all proceeds or donations are going to go to the NPCA, which is pretty important, and it's our new community partner. So we are now going to be working with them and having their logos on the side of our Niagara Cider cans, which is pretty interesting. So, yeah, we hope this is the first of many interesting discussion. The topic is, what if spending time in nature wasn't just enjoyable but essential to our health?
8: Right. Okay, that's going to be an interesting one. And that takes place next week. And a couple weeks later, you do have an event that you're going to be speaking at. It's called Bench Talks. And that's with Drew Toth, founder and CEO of Elevate Living. My understanding is that both of you will be there to talk about your business practices and how it relates to the environment.
16: Yeah, you know, pretty excited about this. You know, I had a chance to talk to Drew about his business, and it's really interesting for me, and something that I'm not really familiar with in terms of, you know, housing development, you know, building communities, and just hearing his community philosophy. So, yeah, I think it's a good, you know, first event, I would say, having Drew, and Drew and I will be up there, and it'll be the inaugural conversation.
8: And that's, you know, at Fieldstone.
16: So yeah, that's right. So June 25th, doors open at 6:30. It's at our Fieldstone at Bench, so our event center where we have our weddings and corporate events. And yeah, it's going to be the first of a few.
8: And that's a free event as well.
16: Free event. Yeah. Cash bar.
8: So, which is cool. Like, you know, it's you're creating these events that are not prohibitive. Instead of, you know, $3,500 to go see Team Canada play on, and plus, these kind of free events allows everybody to participate in the conversation, and, you know, it's a cash bar.
16: That's it. And, you know, it's just about, you know, discussions on people that are passionate about Niagara and building our community and having that discussion in front of people and a Q&A afterwards.
8: So you got a couple other things, because Bench, summertime, they're synonymous with great times. What else is coming up at the Bench for the summer?
16: Yeah, Matt Skeen, our hospitality manager, has got a big summer planned. So, you know, we have our weekly trivia nights, music bingo. We're doing weekly live music now. We have our Science on Tap, as we talked about. Father's Day brewery tours, Canada Day weekend, big events. That's also our 8th birthday celebration.
8: So Canada Day is not a weekend. So is it a week-long celebration?
16: Yeah, sorry, that's right. Sorry, that is a week-long celebration, because that's our 8th anniversary as well. Sorry. Our Hopstock, which is pretty fun too. Lots of music and celebrating all the different brands that we have underneath the Bench umbrella now. That's July 25th. We're doing something different this year too. So first one's tonight. We're having pop-ups at our Fieldstone patio. We're going to highlight some of the really great wine that we have from the wineries around us. We're going to have some cocktails featured, which is very different for us. We're going to have some music. The Niagara River Poets, I believe, are playing evening. So yeah, we're going to do that. It's going to be a pop-up we're doing tonight, Saturday, and then it's going to be, you know, ad hoc during the summer. And so, yeah, we're going to really focus and hopefully continue to make Bench a destination for the community.
8: Often one of my friends, Tim Jennings from the Shaw Festival, talks about the need for community connections. And we've, in some respects, lost our way in gathering as human beings in person, as community. And I really see your summer schedule and everything you're doing, from Science on Tap to Bench Talks, is about bringing people back to connectivity.
16: Big time. Yeah, so important for us. And, you know, getting people to the campus, walking through the hops. You know, something as simple as that, you know, as the hops grow and get to that, you know, 24 feet in height, people really love that. And, you know, take a beer, walk around, you know, bring your family. We have picnic tables, the music. We've got a new menu out now for the summer. So, yeah, lots of things to do. And we've got a really cool 1957 Chevy panel van that we're going to unveil in a couple of weeks as well, which has taps on the side. So, you know, we're going to try and spread people out as well. So we really
8: excited. That's awesome. All right, we'll be right back on 610 CKTV.
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7: Taking a look at your weather forecast. Today, we'll see cloudy skies with 40% chance of showers this morning, a risk of a thunderstorm this afternoon, and a high of 21. Clear skies this evening with a low of 11 overnight. Tomorrow will be sunny with a high of 22. And Tuesday, a mix of sun and cloud with 40% chance of showers, the temperature steady near 21.
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2: My next guest has been on the front lines of working with people who have addictions and are injecting substances in our community, and she has been an absolute advocate for creating safe space for people who have addictions and meeting them where they are in their life. And oftentimes it's easy to make judgments. The hardest part is to actually listen to people and understand sort of where they are and what's creating those conditions. And, you know, everyone's path through addiction recovery is a different journey. And Talia Storm from Positive Living has really been, in my opinion, during my time as mayor, one of the strongest advocates for giving voice to those who often don't have a voice. And today's a hard day for Positive Living when it comes to the consumption and treatment site that is has closed its doors. And so I wanted to reach out and talk to Talia about what it means today and what this could potentially mean moving forward. Talia, welcome to The Drive.
3: Thank you so much.
2: So, you know, you and I, our journey, if we can talk about, started back in 2018, and our community was facing a significant opioid epidemic. People were, and, you know, for a lot of listeners, I'm going to provide some context. People were dying in our parks. They were literally overdosing without supports. And from the City of St. Catharines' perspective, our employees who work in Parks and Rec were often finding these people who had unfortunately passed away. And, you know, as mayor, something had to be done. There had to be, and, you know, no one was really trying to tackle the issue in any meaningful way. A lot of, you know, a lot of talk, but not a lot of action. And so, Talia, I think the consumption site was one of the first ones in Ontario, and you were one of the biggest advocates, you and your organization, Positive Living. And talk, can you take us back to that time and why it was so important?
3: Yeah, to your point, what we were seeing at the time was fentanyl was really hitting our communities in a very big way. And we were seeing a huge surge in overdoses and deaths. And, you know, some fine folks out in Toronto were pushing really, really hard for these evidence-based supervised consumption services. So we were elated in January of 2019 when the provincial government at the time said, okay, let's go. We know that this will have a huge impact in our communities, not only for folks who use substances, but the broader system as well. So it's been a true honor over the last 7.5 years operating this space, and we're very sad to see it go today.
2: So in terms of statistics, because, you know, one of the drivers for, I believe, where we should be putting our efforts is looking at what the data is saying. And tell us, you know, a lot of people, they see the headline about a consumption site, they hear some of the I think more inflamed language around consumption sites, but just, can you give us some numbers? How effective was the consumption site for people coming in that were, you know, struggling through addiction?
3: Sure. I think it's a really tough thing because we often mark the success in terms of overdose reversals in the space. And, you know, we're still operating for the next couple of hours. And so far we've reversed 1,550 overdoses in the space. But what I think about what the space means for our community, it's that safety, it's that overdose response, and it's so much more. So over the years, we've had hundreds of people come through these doors looking for support. They've been able to connect with our community partners who have helped us every step of the way in terms of accessing medical care, counseling, getting referrals into treatment, all of those pieces. We're able to identify illnesses sooner and address wounds. But first and foremost, when I think of this space, I just think about the sense of community and what we're losing today with that. We hear from our folks all the time that this is the only place they feel safe, where they can be their true authentic selves. And then, of course, we're here for the other components, too. Speaking to data, one of the interesting things that we've been able to add in the last couple of years is access to drug checking services, where people can actually gain an understanding of what's in their substance. That's so much of the challenge that we have right now, is that people don't know what they're using, so they can't dose accordingly. And what we found in the last year is that 31% of the time when people

0: participated in drug checking, they used less of their substance or disposed of it altogether. So that in and of itself reduces overdose risk, creates safety, allows people to make informed decisions. So,
1: And beyond those numbers, as someone who has yourself has worked not just within your own agency, but with other agencies surrounding, including the healthcare system as well, the extrapolation of that, like, do you have a sense of quantifying the reduction in ambulance calls, the reduction in ER times, because this service is, you know, the consumption site is providing a space so that, you know, people, if they do have an overdose, you're able to reverse the overdose, and therefore, you know, people aren't going to the hospital. You're not tying up four or five ambulances like you would in a downtown if you didn't have the site. Was that information able to be conveyed? Were you able to capture some of that over the last 7.5 years?
0: Yeah, some of that is tricky. We know that every overdose we reverse in the space, it's estimated to save about $1,600 on the system. When we think about the cost of transmission of HIV, it's over $1 million. When we think about the treatment for Hep C, it's quite significant. So if we can prevent a lot of those pieces, it's really important. I look to other communities where sites have already closed, and within 6 months of those sites closing throughout Ontario, there was a 70% increase in EMS overdose calls. And what I will say is in May, Niagara EMS responded to 164 calls for overdose. So we're seeing surges there. Throughout Ontario, after other sites have closed, again, within 6 months, emergency department visits rose by 67%. And unfortunately, opioid overdose deaths also increased by 20%.
1: Right. And so can you stay on? I got to do a break. Can you stay on for a little
0: absolutely.
1: While? Okay. So I'm talking with Talia Storm from Positive Living. They were the ones who were operating the, and still for the next, you know, couple more hours, they're operating the consumption site in St. Catharines, and I want to talk a bit more about that as well and sort of the impact on communities. This is The Drive on 610 CKTV.
2: Taking a look at your weather forecast. Today we'll see cloudy skies with 40% chance of showers this morning, a risk of a thunderstorm this afternoon, and a high of 21. Clear skies this evening with a low of 11 overnight. Tomorrow will be sunny with a high of 22, and Tuesday a mix of sun and cloud with 40% chance of showers, the temperature steady near 21.
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15: Back to Bench Brewery, Matt Geffen, CEO of Bench Brewery and founder of arguably, I think, one of the best craft breweries in Canada, luckily located here in Niagara. Anyone who's been on, I'm going to say, Old Highway 8? Matt, is that Old Highway 8?
16: That's Old Highway 8.
15: So anyone who's been there, and it was Meadow... Name the school.
16: Yeah, the old Maple Grove School.
15: Maple Grove, yes. School. And then anyone who's seen that, anyone who's drove down that old highway, you no doubt the transformation of that historic school into the Bench Brewery has been nothing short of amazing from an historical perspective, from a business perspective, and really putting Niagara on the map when it comes to craft beer. And Matt, it's great to have you in studio. You brought a beverage, and tell us what you brought. And is it your favorite beverage, or am I allowed to ask you what your favorite is?
16: Well, Walter, thank you very much for that intro. That's very kind. And it's a pleasure to be here. And my folks always told me don't show up empty-handed. So I wanted to bring a nice frosty beverage for you. It is getting a little windy, but it's very, very hot out there.
15: Yes, it is.
16: And with Team Canada about to take the field, I thought it would be nice to bring a nice session IPA, Balls Falls. It's our number one seller.
15: It is. Okay.
16: It is. It is my favorite. You know, it's all our beers are like children. You know, I don't really have a favorite per se, but Short Hills Hazy IPA would be my favorite if I was to say.
15: Sure. So, and that's what I love about your whole concept of Bench is it's also celebrating the local and the local sites like Short Hills. I forgot about the Short Hills Hazy.
16: Yes. Yeah.
15: And Balls Falls, which is, people would associate Balls Falls in the Niagara Peninsula Conservation Authority.
16: Yes.
15: The Balls Falls. And so it's purposeful, like you, place.
16: Yeah, you know, we feel like we won the lottery when we opened our doors in Lincoln, being part of this incredible community, being part of the Niagara region. We are just so blessed to be part of it and to actually, show that in our beer styles, our beer names, and all the things that we do. It's really about tying ourselves back to the community and really everything we do.
15: So what does Sessions IPA mean? For the listener out there is like, okay, I know what the Peel Sessions were, and they were a great

0: way to listen to early, what would be modern music.
1: Yes. Session IPA, you know, it's really quite simple. You can have more than one in a session, in that it's a very low, a relatively low ABV or alcohol by volume of 4.5%. So yeah, it's sessionable. It's a nice friendly IPA.
0: Interesting. That, I never knew what the session P stood for.
1: Yes.
0: And Balls Falls, I'm a fan of, big fan of the Lincoln Lager.
1: Yes. Yeah. And we expanded that a little bit for Lincoln County Lager, just looked better on our new branded cans and, yeah. And in discussions with folks at the town, they thought, yeah, you know, throw county in there and make it that much more encompassing. So yeah, love it too.
0: And so I brought you on. One is I want to shine a light on an amazing business here in the Niagara area, but also one that has a sort of an ethos around environmental sustainability, around connection to community, strong business morals and philosophy. And what I mean by that is we'll talk about the B Corp and, you know, being a part of B Corp. You have an event coming up called Science on Tap. And where we really connected, you and I, Matt, was at Art in Action that took place in February at the First Ontario Performing Arts Centre. And you had an opportunity to come up and speak on a panel about sustainability in business. And I attended that. And it really opened my eyes because as a fan of your beverages, it was about the uniqueness of where you're located. I didn't know the deeper parts of your story. And so talk to us a bit, before we get into Science on Tap, talk to us a bit about your approach to business and the connection to the environment.
1: Yeah, well, thank you. You know, when we created the business prior to opening our doors in 2018, you know, first and foremost, we wanted to make great beer. So quality, paramount. But we wanted to do it sustainably. When I look on either side of our building, when I see the Hipples and the Stouts who have been there 225 plus years, like these are the epitome of stewards of the land. And for us to come into the community and really not be good environmental stewards was just something that wasn't part of the equation. So we call our business a sustainability journey, and it really started with that adaptive reuse of the Maple Grove School,
0: right,
1: as well as the St. Helens Church. They're both on our property of 8 acres, and you know, really, the decision was to maintain them. Heritage is important. You know, talking to Mayor Easton, she said, you know, I really want you to keep those buildings intact. And I said, there's never been a doubt in my mind. And they say the most sustainable building to build is one that's already built. So our sustainability journey started there. And one of the great aspects of creating a business from scratch is you can really kind of, you know, focus on and dictate your core values from the very beginning. And so sustainability is a core value at Bench. You know, my kids rip me when I say this, but the environment has a seat at the table in every decision that we make. And it started right there at the Maple Grove School. You know, we are in a rural area. We don't have the benefit of sanitation. So there's really no drain for us to put down our brewery effluent. So in the construction or in the planning process for construction, we knew that we had to come up with a solution because, you know, 400 trucks of brewery effluent going to Baker Road in Grimsby just wasn't an option. From a CO2 footprint, but just organics from a brewing operation, believe it or not, are really bad because right. There's all the organics that most wastewater treatment facilities are unable to treat. So it's not optimal. So with that in mind, we knew that we wanted to create the ability to purify all our brewery effluent on site. So we did that from the very beginning. And so, you know, here we are today, almost 8 years later, and we're repurposing between 9 and 10 million liters a year.
0: Cool.
1: And, you know, we repurpose that for irrigation. So we've started commissioning. We start irrigating next week as part of a plan administered by the Ministry of Environment. And we use that drip irrigation for our 3 acres of hops on site. We have 12 acres of apples on an adjacent property. And, yeah, that's what we do. And the organics that we strip during the purification process is reused for fertilizer. And we're able to spread that over our property, but also Vineland Research and the Hipples next to us. So it's something we've been doing for a very long period of time. Very proud of it. So when you hear closed loop, that's what indeed we have. We have a closed loop system. We try and use as little water as possible. So our wastewater to beer ratio, and I'm really getting nerdy here.
0: Yeah, no, that's,
1: I'm nerding
0: yeah,
1: out.
0: Yeah, yeah.
1: Is about 3.98 because we know it to the last liter per 1 liter of beer produced. Typically, the market or the industry average of between 10 and 12. So wow. We want to use as little water as possible. So we purify as little water as possible, and then we reuse that. Now, as you'd expect, you can't irrigate during the winter months. Yeah. So we have two large retention ponds that wait for us, and we fill that up during during the winter, and then we bring those down during irrigation, and we start again.
0: That's amazing. And it's you know, being surrounded by agricultural land, that appreciation for what we have and not simply wanting to abuse it, misuse it, and finding a way to make sure that the impact, your footprint, is as light as possible. And you know, when we come back from the break, I want to talk about the B Corp certified, because I think that's a big deal as well. And then we'll get into some of the events coming up, because not only is it great beer, it is a great venue to go out and just hang out, be with people, see people, talk with friends. It is a great venue. So we're going to talk about summer in Bench as well.
2: Taking a look at your weather forecast. Today we'll see cloudy skies with 40% chance of showers this morning, a risk of a thunderstorm this afternoon, and a high of 21. Clear skies this evening with a low of 11 overnight. Tomorrow will be sunny with a high of 22, and Tuesday a mix of sun and cloud with 40% chance of showers, the temperature steady near 21.
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0: And Talia Storm works. She's the director of street works at Positive Living, and that's been the site since 2018, December of that year, in which they opened and operated the consumption and treatment site. So the one that, you know, there's been a lot of talk about that in the community. And, you know, Talia, just before we went to the break, you were talking about the increase in EMS and ER visits. And, you know, the healthcare system is already jammed. Anybody who's had to go to the ER will know that sometimes your wait is 9 hours in the waiting room. And this increase in traffic as a result of the closing of the consumption site will only add more pressure to the healthcare system. And, you know, and from your sense, what was the feeling today with your staff and also the community that you've been working with for so many years?
17: It's certainly a heavy day. We've been trying to see today as a celebration of 7.5 years of wonderful work and just gratitude for being able to offer this service for so long. But there's no doubt about it that there is so much sorrow that underlines all of it. I think of the team here who have stayed to the very last day to provide service and who have provided such dignified care for the last 7.5 years. So a very hard day. Our community is deeply concerned about their health and well-being. We've had people coming up saying, I'm going to die now. I don't know what to do. The treatment options available aren't accessible for me or exactly what I need. But, you know, our clients, too, have just been giving such an outpouring of support and gratitude. But there are deep concerns about what the next weeks and months look like for them.
0: So are you a part, like, so there's the Heart Hub that was announced, and it took a while to get that up and running. Is the Heart Hub in that area, will that provide the kind of support that those in the community are looking for?
17: It certainly will for many. There are some challenges around eligibility criteria for folks who aren't able to access the program for different reasons. And so we've been working hard, as we always have, to refer folks to other resources in community. So, you know, we're always grateful for any investments on the treatment side of things. But, you know, just not what everyone needs, certainly.
0: But let's talk about treatment, because, you and I have had lengthy discussions when I was mayor about treatment. And, yeah, some of the detractors have, or I wouldn't say detractors, people who have looked at the consumption site have said, okay, we understand why that is there. But then there was almost like a stop in creating additional supports. And, you know, from your 7.5 years working in this space, what else is needed? Because we talk about the treatment side. What else is needed for people?
17: Yeah, spaces like this. You know, we're always grateful when different treatment options pop up for folks, because different programs will meet the needs of different people. I think you know, we've been lucky to operate a CTS in conjunction with a heart hub. And I think about the suite of services and the pathways that people take, and having both of these services in our community is significant. You know, there are a number of people who aren't ready to stop using, and that could be for any number of reasons. And so we need spaces to keep people safe and alive in the interim. You know, we've had people pass through our doors over the years who you know, were using heavily and not doing very well, who have access treatment services. But they'll say, you know, I think of one in particular, and she says, CTS was the first place I had hope of a different life. And that certainly weighs heavy on a day like today. So again, just meeting people where they are, wherever they are in their journey, and the non-judgmental care around substance use just allows us to do so much, because there isn't that shame associated with it.
0: And some of the, and I like that you touched on sort of meeting people where they are, and the treatment side, you know, you've got CASN, which is a community addiction services of Niagara. From my perspective, the missing pieces is, as well as if someone comes into a facility and says they're ready, like, you know what, they want to be on a road to recovery, there really isn't a lot of what I would call intensive recovery spaces that are available.
17: Yeah, and we have such a small window of opportunity, right? Usually. I think about someone who came in years ago, and he was very, very motivated. He said, you know, I want to go to withdrawal management today, and we called, and unfortunately all of the beds were full. And, you know, he came back 3 days in a row, which is not something we typically see, and every single day the beds were full. And so, you know, that's where we are grateful for investments in the other spaces, certainly. But that window is brief. And again, different types of treatment will meet the needs of different people, so we need a whole suite of things.
0: So what happens now with positive living and what you're doing through the street works?
17: Yeah, so the only program affected by this decision was the consumption site. So access to harm reduction supplies remains, all of our peer programming, case management, access to naloxone. We've been working hard to refer people to the National Overdose Response Service, which is a phone overdose response service for people who do have access to a phone, and just working as closely as we can with community partners to think about adjusting street outreach. This decision is not going to stop substance use. It's simply going to displace it, and so it's a matter of being reactive as a community in order to respond. We're grateful to a lot of the neighborhood associations who have done Narcan training with us, because they want to be part of the solution and part of the response to what has been a disastrous decision to close sites.
0: Talia, I know you're winding things up and you've got a staff to go back to.
17: Yes.
0: Thanks for taking the time. It is unfortunate. I can say from my vantage point, I know we've had ministers who have come through the consumption and treatment site at Positive Living, and everybody that I have been through with during my time as mayor was impressed with the nursing, with the staffing, with the care provided, with the compassion that was shown to the individuals. I guess, yes, you could look back at 7.5 years and the amount of lives that you've made a difference in, that you've saved as an organization. There's something there that is remarkable, and unfortunately, it's coming to a close.
17: Yes, thank you for the kind words.
0: Okay, you take care, and say thanks to the rest of your staff as well. It's I know this is a tough day, and say thank you to all the staff for what they've done as well.
17: Absolutely. Thank you so much.
0: Thank you. That was Talia Storm from Positive Living, and she was the director of Streetworks, which was overseeing the consumption and treatment site on Queenston Street in St. Catharines. And it's going to be interesting. You know, these are the difficult conversations that we need to have as community. And, you know, it's easy to say, let's close the doors and in some respects, almost turn a blind eye. I don't know if the city's going to be prepared or ready for what is about to happen, and what we've seen in Hamilton and Toronto with the increases of overdoses, and they will be in the parks again, those overdoses. They will be on the streets. They will be at the library. They will be at the community centers. And what is going to happen? What is the next step that needs to be taken? Because the consumption site provided one window of opportunity for people who were in a cycle of addiction and yet wanted to have a safe space. That's now been removed. So what happens next? And as Talia was talking about, the increase in EMS calls, that means there's going to be a pressure on EMS. And we've already seen what the budget looks like at the regional level for EMS. Much needed, but the budget will continue to increase as more people seek emergency services. And then we go over to the hospital system and we look at what happens in the ER. And it's not just the ER. Once you're in the ER, then it's use of beds. It's use of resources inside the hospital. So when your mom or dad or your grandma and grandpa or, you know, your child has to need a service in the hospital and there's not a bed because we've seen this increase in overdoses and we have people that are in the healthcare system, what happens then? The unintended consequences of a rash decision to shut something without having the, I'll say, foresight to understand what the ramifications are. I think it's going to be a tough summer. I'll say that here. I think it's going to be a tough summer in St. Catharines. And what I mean by that, there's going to be a lot of people, more people, in places where they'll be using the substances, and it's going to make for a challenging summer for our police, our fire, our EMS, and the healthcare system, and for the businesses that'll be affected, and for the families that'll be affected. So I hope there's plans in place because the Heart Hub can play a role. I just don't know if it's going to be enough to have an impact on what's about to happen here. Anyway, this is The Drive on 610 CKTB.
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20: From the National Newsroom of the Canadian Press, I'm Karen Rebo. The United States and Iran have reached an initial agreement to end the war and reopen the Strait of Hormuz. It could allow desperately needed oil and gas to reach the global market, giving relief to the global economy more than 3 months since fighting began. Details of the deal were not immediately available. Iran signaled that implementation would not start until the signing. Pakistan says that will be Friday in Switzerland. U.S. President Donald Trump confirms the deal and has authorized an end to the U.S. naval blockade of Iranian ports. Iran's deputy foreign minister also confirms the agreement. Broader negotiations on issues like Iran's nuclear program are expected to continue. Prime Minister Mark Carney expects the Iran war will be a key issue at this week's G7 summit in eastern France. He also said on the weekend the strands of a new world order could be woven at this gathering. Speaking to journalists while visiting Ireland Sunday, Carney backed up the statement he made Saturday. He says countries will increasingly be defined less by fixed blocks and more by what they're willing to opt into when it comes to global challenges.
21: What are you for? What are you opting in for? What do you want to build out? Do we take this risk seriously around AI and AI infrastructure? So do you want to be part of the solution for that? Canada, very much at the forefront, will take child safety seriously and feel that laissez-faire is not the answer to child safety. And so we will take steps. Not everyone around that table will.
20: Carney says his strategy at the G7, as it gets underway in France Monday, will also be about ad hoc coalitions that will differ depending on the issue at hand. A pilot and 11 skydivers were killed on Sunday when an airplane crashed near an airport in Missouri. Here's ABC's Alex Stone.
22: There was a skydiving plane that was rolling down the runway. Everything, by all accounts, seemed normal at Butler Memorial Airport, about an hour south of Kansas City, and something went wrong. Everybody on board, unfortunately, the pilot and all of the skydivers who were on board, the 11 skydivers, everybody was killed.
20: The NTSB is showing up Monday. Canadian fighter Ayman Zahabi was defeated Sunday night by former bantamweight champion Sean O'Malley of the U.S. on the grounds of the White House. The 38-year-old from Laval, Quebec, also heard the most boos from the pro-American crowd as he entered the event. The outdoor fight night was dubbed UFC Freedom 250. Seven fights were part of a mixed martial arts extravaganza held in a makeshift octagon on the White House South Lawn. It was to mark America's 250th birthday and the 80th birthday for President Donald Trump. Now, the main event, the UFC lightweight title, saw underdog Justin Gaethje defeat Ilia Topuria after four rounds that left copious blood on the cage floor. This is the Canadian Press. In sports, the Carolina Hurricanes are the Stanley Cup champions. Taylor Hall and Jackson Blake each scored their seventh goal of the NHL playoffs. Brandon Bussey made 22 saves, and Carolina beat the Vegas Golden Knights 3-0 to win the Stanley Cup on Sunday. Nikolaj Ehlers added an empty netter for the Hurricanes, who won the best-of-seven championship showdown 4-2. They'd won three in a row after trailing the series 2-1. Hurricanes 37-year-old Captain Jordan Staal also won the Conn Smythe Trophy for playoff MVP. Logan Shaw's second goal of the game in overtime lifted the Toronto Marlies to a 5-4 victory over the Chicago Wolves on Sunday. Toronto grabbing a 2-0 lead in their best-of-seven Calder Cup final. And American Bud Cauley took the lead with a birdie chip on the 12th hole at TPC Toronto and won the RBC Canadian Open Sunday. From the Canadian Press, I'm Karen Rebo.
23: Hi, this is George from George's Greek Village. You probably think of Dad as a guy who has everything, but does Dad have a plate of delicious flaming saganaki? Nope. How about a perfectly grilled ribeye steak topped with our demi-glaze and feta? Or a patio with a front row view of the ships cruising the canal? This Father's Day, treat the guy who has everything to something he's always wanted. A great meal at George's Greek Village, 535 Queenston Street, right at the Homer Bridge.
1: Taking a look at your weather forecast. Today we'll see cloudy skies with 40% chance of showers this morning, a risk of a thunderstorm this afternoon, and a high of 21. Clear skies this evening with a low of 11 overnight. Tomorrow will be sunny with a high of 22, and Tuesday a mix of sun and cloud with 40% chance of showers, the temperature steady near 21.
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6: Hey, travel buddies. Welcome to this week's edition of Liz Fleming Travels. Well, summer is upon us, and it's time to decide what we're going to do with those precious summer weekends and those even more precious summer holiday weeks. Now, if you're really lucky, you might have a cottage of your own, but you might just get an invitation to somebody else's cottage. And if that's the case, I think it's a good idea to give some thought to what I think of as cottage guest etiquette. Let's start off with the very most basic thing, and that is when to arrive. On time. Many cottages involve trips in the boat. So if that's the case and you are meeting your friends at a marina, you need to be there when they're there. So if you agree that you're meeting at 5 o'clock on Friday afternoon, be there at 5 o'clock on Friday afternoon. Don't be late, because that will throw everybody else's schedule off, and you'll have friends circling the marina because maybe there's not a dock spot for them to sit at, and it's inconvenient. So you don't want to start off the weekend on the wrong foot. So arrive when you're told to arrive, and leave when you say you're going to leave. If you're invited to come on Friday night and you're expected to leave on Sunday afternoon, that's when you should leave, because you don't want to put your friends in the awkward position of having to ask you to leave, because maybe they're leaving. Or maybe they've rented their cottage out for the next week and they need to clean things up for the next people who are coming in. Or maybe they have other guests arriving. Or maybe they just have to get back home because they have to go to work. In any of those cases, it would be very awkward to have to suggest to you that it was time to be on your way. So if you've been invited to come from Friday evening to Sunday afternoon is when you should leave. There, that's out of the way. Now let's talk about what you're going to bring with you when you come. Let's start with your own gear. We all think the weather is always perfect at cottages, but the reality is sometimes it rains, sometimes it's cold, sometimes it's wet. So be sure to bring a full range of clothing possibilities. It's very rare that you would go to somebody's casual cottage needing dressy clothes, so don't worry about that. But be sure to bring pants, shorts, t-shirts, hoodies, a bathing suit, and here's the most important thing, bring your own sheets, towels, and beach towels. Remember, you're not staying at a hotel, you're staying in your friend's cottage, and they may not have facilities for washing towels and sheets and so on easily, and you're putting them in the position perhaps of having to drive into the laundromat when you leave. So you don't want to do that. So therefore, bring your own stuff. You will be a much more valuable guest if you do that. You can certainly ask, and if they say, oh, no, no, don't worry about it, don't feel that you have to. But if you can, I think that you will find your friends are very grateful if you do. Another thing that you should plan to bring is at least one meal. Now, I don't think it has to be filet mignon, but it should be something a little nicer than hot dogs. So plan a meal, and don't plan just on the meat. Include maybe a nice salad or two, maybe something that you can serve as a side vegetable, the potatoes, a dessert. Bring the whole thing. It's such a nice treat for your friends to be able to relax for an extra hour on the dock in the sun, knowing that you're already up at the cottage making dinner. They don't have to do that. That's a lovely treat. Now, if I were doing it, I would probably bring a dinner and bring something for breakfast one day. A really easy breakfast is the kind of make-ahead French toast that you can do the night before. It's just basically tear up some bread and put it in a pan with a mix of eggs and milk on top and some cinnamon, and you bake it in the oven in the morning and make some bacon, and bang, you are a hero. It's just, again, a nice treat for your hosts to be able to stay in bed for an extra hour while you make breakfast. And they'll be thinking, wow, so, so glad that I invited her or him. You should also be sure to bring all of your own toiletries. And you're thinking, what? Yes. Again, this isn't a hotel, so your friends should not have to supply you with shampoo, conditioner, sunscreen, bug spray, not any of those things. You should bring all your own, and it wouldn't be a bad thing if you brought some extra in case there's another guest who comes and isn't quite as considerate as you were. So be sure to pack all of those toiletries, and also if you prefer a specific type of soap to wash your face or whatever like that might be, bring that too. One thing you should not bring, I know this is going to sound crazy, don't bring a watermelon. I know it seems like the ideal thing to bring for a summer weekend at a cottage, but really it isn't. Watermelons are big, and cottage fridges are often very small. So if you bring a watermelon, there may not be any place to put it. So skip the watermelon, and instead, think of things that you can bring that are less big and more convenient to share. So, as a hostess gift, I would suggest bringing something like wine, chocolate, a new board game, a couple of really good board games that I think are great hostess gifts that we have been playing a lot over the last few months are Code Names, and then there's another one called Wavelengths. They don't involve a whole bunch of pieces, and there's something that can be played by anybody really who's old enough to read well, and maybe, I would say, age 10 and up. So those are always good for those rainy cottage days that we don't want to have, but they will come. And speaking of bringing alcohol, you should bring enough for everybody. Think in terms of the BEFE rule. Bring enough for everyone. So if you're bringing beer, don't bring just enough for yourself. Bring enough for everyone who's going to be there. And when you bring it, you leave behind whatever you don't drink. Okay? That's the rule. You don't take back leftover alcohol. That's a cottage etiquette rule. You do, however, take back any leftover food. So if you have offered to make that nice dinner or that nice brunchy breakfast thing, and there is food left over, plan to be able to bring it home with you. Now, if your host and hostess have space for it and are interested in keeping it, by all means, offer it. But as I said before, cottage fridge space is almost always at a premium. So plan to bring it home if you don't finish it and your host and hostess don't want it. So I think it's a smart thing to bring whatever you are contributing in a thermal bag with an ice pack in the bottom, because then you can always bring it back, and that's fine. Now, another thing that's really important when you arrive is to ask your host and hostess what the cottage rules are. Remember I mentioned the septic tank? Well, septic tanks and water use at a cottage. That's why most people don't wash their sheets and towels at the cottage, because the water's going into a septic tank, and that septic tank has to be pumped, and that's an expensive thing to have to do all the time. So conserve your water usage. Ask your host or hostess about water usage in terms of showers and things. And just to be gracious, try to keep those showers short. And ask about flushing toilets and things like that. There are rules. And whatever their rules are your rules for the weekend. Another rule that is kind of a universal at cottages, is particularly cottages on the water where sound carries, is you have to keep the noise down at night. As much fun as it is to crank up the tunes, it's not fun if the neighbors across the lake start complaining, or the kids are wakened, or. So ask about noise rules and how close their nearest neighbors are. Another thing to ask about is whether or not you are invited on your own or as part of a couple. So if they assume that you are bringing the person that you are dating, obviously if you're married, this, you know, or you're living with someone full time, this doesn't apply. But if you are just casually seeing someone, don't assume that they've also been invited. The other thing that is in short supply at some cottages is beds. So you can't show up with unexpected guests without annoying your hosts. That goes for dogs too. I know. Fido would love a weekend at the cottage, wouldn't we all? But some cottages can't accommodate dogs. Mine, for example, my family has, as I said, a place in the Thousand Islands, and I share with a variety of nieces and nephews. And some of my nieces and nephews are very allergic to dogs and cats, so we can't have pets inside the cottage. So double check to see what the rules are about pets. Here's another thing you could do to make yourself the guest they want to invite back every year, and that is pitch in and help before you're asked. So there's a lot of work to be done at cottages, and it can range from hanging wet towels on the line, to doing the dishes, to stacking firewood, to helping with a building project. If you jump in and help before you're asked, you will be the guest they love most and they want to have next summer and the summer after and the summer after. Be careful about garbage, yours particularly, because not everyone remembers to check the garbage bins in every room before they leave. So if you leave something yucky in the garbage bin in your room, it might not be found by your host or hostess when they're leaving. And then they come back to something that's stinky or awful the next visit. So if you put anything in the garbage in your room, be sure to take it out, take that garbage bag out and bring it into the large garbage bag that's going to be taken away from the cottage at the end of the weekend. If you are bringing anything, as I said, in the way of food, be sure that you don't leave half empty anythings in the fridge. It's amazing how quickly things go bad in the fridge at a cottage. So don't leave anything. Bring it along. Now, I think one of the biggest things that you have to do at a cottage is recognize that everyone has their own goals for the weekend. So if your friends seem to be people who are keen to have your company all day long and all evening long, that's great. Sit around, chat, talk, listen to music. But if you get the sense that maybe they're really at the cottage because they like to have some quiet moments when they can just listen to the call of the loon or look up at the night sky and be quiet, let them. Don't feel that you have to glue yourself to your hosts for the entire weekend. Another thing that you could do that is quite wonderful is find a way to entertain their kids if they have kids. This is not hard. One of the things that you can do is bring a little stack of quarters. If the kids are young, this works for kids who are, you know, sort of 10 and down to 5. And offer rewards for the kids finding wet towels or picking up pop cans or finding pop bottles that people may have left. And for everyone that they bring back to you, they get a quarter. They will think

or for their local grocery store. Any one of those things would be a really lovely hostess gift to receive, and I know it would be very much appreciated. The other thing that will be very much appreciated is if you help to clean up before you leave. I don't think there's anything quite as annoying as having hosted a whole pile of people, and then Sunday afternoon at about 3 o'clock, everybody looks at everybody else and says, oh, I think we better get out of here. Now, yes, you should be leaving on time. That is true. But you should not leave until the mess is cleaned up. And I mean really cleaned up. So if that means, well, if you brought your own sheets, you'll already have stripped the beds. But that if that means putting away all the outdoor furniture because nobody's going to be at the cottage during the week, do that. If it means raking up the fire pit area so that everything looks neat and tidy the next time they come up, if it means doing a pile of dishes, whatever needs to be done, you help to do it, because that way you're not leaving your hosts holding the bag or holding the rake, holding the garbage bag. That's just not fun. Now, you might be asking, how do you know what your host or hostess would like you to do? And I think the most important thing is to ask. If you asked me what would be a great thing to bring to our cottage on the island in Muskoka, I would say, bring us a cooler full of ice. I think that would be a wonderful gift, because there's never enough ice and there are always things that need to be made cold. And we only have a certain amount of space in the fridge. So I think that would be a great gift. You wouldn't know that unless you asked me. The other thing I would say is adjust your expectations and then curb any complaints that you might have. So what I'm talking about is this. Many cottages don't have internet. And if they do have internet, it might not be great internet. Accept that. Make sure that you get whatever you need to get done online done before you arrive at the cottage, and maybe plan to have an unplugged weekend. What you shouldn't plan to do is complain about the lack of internet. In fact, it would be most polite of you not to complain about anything. If it's buggy, it's buggy. Put the bug spray on. Wear a long sleeve shirt. Don't complain to your hosts. There's nothing they can do about the bugs. Likewise, if it rains, there's nothing they can do about the rain. And if they could have better Wi-Fi access, I know they would. So just don't complain. Instead, be very, very grateful for the fact that you have been invited to this cottage. Be sure to respect your surroundings. For most of us, our cottage is almost a sacred place. It's usually a family place. For many of us, it's where we grew up, and we treat it with respect. That goes for the buildings as well as for the waterfront area. So don't drop garbage. Don't be disrespectful to anything, and be thankful that you were invited. Do not smoke. I know it's a bad habit and you're trying to break it. Start breaking it at your friend's cottage by not smoking anywhere. No one wants to deal with cigarette butts, and people are often very offended by the smoke that you would be generating. Be a little bit independent. Bring a book. You know, maybe download a podcast or whatever in case there isn't Wi-Fi. Bring your headphones. In case you get the sense that your hosts would like a bit of quiet time, then you have something that you can do to entertain yourself. Now, one of the other things that you could do, and I think this is a very nice thing to do, is ask about other supplies that you wouldn't know that you could bring. I mentioned the cooler full of ice. Ask if they need maybe
a container of propane.

0: like a propane tank to run the barbecue, that might be a really great thing to bring to someone else's cottage. I think that that is a thoughtful thing. You could ask if you could bring a special barbecue sauce. You could ask if they need new barbecue implements. I mean, there are all kinds of things that you could bring. And I think just the fact that you took the time to ask will make you that guest that they don't want to lose. They'll want to invite you the next time. Now, are you sharing a ride up to the cottage? Even if you're sharing a ride with your hosts, it's very nice to offer to split the cost of gas. Sometimes you're driving 3, 4, 5 hours, and it's important to remember that that gas, particularly now, is expensive. And I also think that you should be aware that if you are allowed to bring your pet, I suggest that you don't, but if you do bring your pet, you clean up after that pet so that everything is spotless. And here's a little tip. You remember I mentioned about noise? Well, sound travels on a lake. So if there's anyone in the group that you're not keen on, the place to talk about them is not in the canoe out on the lake, because the sound will travel and you will be heard. I guess the last thing that I would say is, and I apologize, speaking of pets, that is my cat Thomas in the background that you're hearing. He can't help himself. He just wants to be part of the show. I think the most important thing to remember about being a guest at a cottage is that you are there to contribute, to share, and to make your host and hostess feel that you have made their weekend better for being with them. We're going to take a short break right now, but don't go away. We'll be right back with more Liz Fleming Travels.
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2: Taking a look at your weather forecast. Today we'll see cloudy skies with 40% chance of showers this morning, a risk of a thunderstorm this afternoon, and a high of 21. Clear skies this evening with a low of 11 overnight. Tomorrow will be sunny with a high of 22. And Tuesday, a mix of sun and cloud with 40% chance of showers. The temperature steady near 21.
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0: So, travel buddies, now that we have talked about the joys of being a guest at the Summer Cottage, I thought it would be fun to read you a little something that I found written by a woman named Sarah Locks, and it's called 11 Ways to Prevent Cottage Guests from Overstaying Their Welcome. Now, Sarah's going to have to forgive me because I'm going to have to edit her a little bit. She uses some words I'm not allowed to use on the radio. If you're like most cottagers, you like having guests. After all, welcoming friends and family to your favorite place in the world is one of the great payoffs of having to spend your summer weekends fixing the dock again, cleaning up after raccoon raids again, and dealing with that temperamental outboard motor again. You know, the one that won't work unless you holler exactly the right sequence of swear words at it. Sometimes, though, guests aren't all that great. After all, it's your cottage, and sometimes it's nice to enjoy it without having to wash yet another load of towels or prep dinner for 17 people, four of whom are vegan and six of whom eat nothing but bacon. And every now and then you'll get guests that just can't take a hint that it's time to leave. So what's a cottager to do? Follow our handy and only slightly tongue-in-cheek tips for making your guests stay a little less comfy. Develop a fondness for pungent foods. The world is full of smelly food, so take your pick. I would recommend that you indulge in a particular type of cheese, soft cheese, that is actually banned on public transportation in France because of its odor. It's called époisé. I guarantee if you serve that, you'll find that you have fewer guests who want to stay a long time. Change the kind of food you serve in general. Proclaim loudly at 6 a.m. that you've decided to become a vegan, raw fruitarian and will be ritually cleansing your kitchen of anything that has a soul, a face, or casts a shadow. Scream loudly as you throw out anything that may have been breathed on by an animal. Punctuate each mealtime with strikes on a small gong in memory of the millions of slaughtered microbes being consumed on your $12 organic apple. Spend every meal crying. Slam the doors. Every time you close a door, slam it. Blame the cottage's weird air currents. You know, the same ones that are spreading that smell of cheese through the cottage. Decide to redecorate and start painting your living room in alternating stripes of six slightly different shades of blue. Ask for help. Change your mind about the shade 17 times. And the first time your guest puts paint on the wall, scream, "Where on earth did you learn to paint?" Then flounce off to your bedroom. Don't forget to slam the door. Discover new music. After all, who doesn't like Norwegian death metal? Rig up your cottage so there are speakers in every room, especially the bedrooms. And then play the death metal at top volume. You know what goes great with death metal? Stinky cheese. Change the Wi-Fi passwords and the network name. If your cottage has Wi-Fi, change the network name to I Hate House Guests. When your guests want to log on, tell them the password is 1234 Go Guests Go Away. Introduce a new member to the family. Adopt an 85-pound slobbery dog with bladder control issues and make sure all he wants to do is sit, shed, and drool on your guests' laps. If that doesn't work, show him where their pillows are. If your guests complain, ignore them. Look at him fondly and say, "I just can't wait to bring him to your house for a visit." Learn to play the drums or the violin or any instrument that makes your 85-pound slobberhound howl. Say you can only practice at 3 a.m. because that's when your muse visits. Tell them someone else is coming to visit. But your guests don't have to leave, as long as they don't mind your cousin who just got out of jail on a technicality bedding down on the floor in their room. The more the merrier, right? Tell them it'll be just like camp. Then make it hard for them to physically get in. If you keep locking them out of the cottage accidentally, particularly if it's raining, that will work. If you were foolish enough to give them keys, just change the locks. Pretend you don't know what they're talking about when they say their keys don't work, and keep that Norwegian death metal music loud enough so you really can't hear them knocking. So if you listen to the show, and thank you if you do, you know that my best advice is always to employ the services of a travel advisor. But sometimes you're just booking for a couple of nights. You want to find a hotel in a city. Maybe you're off to a wedding, or maybe you're just having a weekend getaway, or maybe you're traveling for business and you're booking yourself a hotel. And you just want to make sure that you get something that's nice. Well, you know what? There is a new online service that I have been particularly impressed by, and I think you might like it. It's called Book YOLO, and that is spelled Book, B-O-O-K, YOLO, Y-O-L-O. And it's a new AI tool. It's designed to help travelers to check out hotels and vacation rentals for any hidden red flags. And you can do it before you book. So I decided that I would check out a hotel that I've already stayed in just as a test to see how well this service works. So some time ago, I stayed at a very snazzy, sort of artsy hotel called Hotel Zaza. And this was in the old days when I would still go to the U.S. So this hotel was in Houston. And I thought it was a particularly good hotel. I liked the food in the restaurant. I liked the service. I liked just about everything about this hotel. Well, I was interested to see what Book YOLO would say. And Book YOLO agreed with me, although it did point out a couple of flaws that I hadn't noticed when I was staying there. Now, that may simply have been because I was busy during the day, but apparently they noted that it could be a bit noisy in the pool area. Well, my room wasn't near the pool, so that wouldn't have bothered me. And that they didn't feel that the food was quite as good as advertised. Now, I would disagree with that, but I thought it was a very interesting overview of the property. It talked about the rooms, it talked about the public spaces, it talked about the location. And had I not known anything about the hotel, I think this would have provided me with a very accurate view. So I think this is something you might want to look at. Instead of just relying on star ratings and the kind of snazzy photos that every hotel puts up on social media, you're looking at, instead of just shortlisting descriptions or really difficult to digest reviews, Book YOLO gives you really solid information, and it analyzes quite a wide range of accommodation signals. There are, in fact, according to them, 100 different data points, and that includes reviewing patterns, repeated guest concerns, overly promotional listing language, cleanliness and comfort signals, maintenance issues, location and safety indicators. Now, that's important. You don't want to stay at a hotel where you're in a sketchy part of town. And actually, I'll tell you a funny story about that. I once went to Frankfurt, and I was only staying for two nights. I was between a press trip and a cruise, and I just needed a place to stay. And I noticed that there was a train from the airport that took me into the heart of Frankfurt, which is where I was meeting my cruise group. And I thought, oh, that's perfect. I'll just stay near the train station. So I booked a hotel. It looked fine. It was kind of mid-price range. I thought this was a great choice. Until I was on the plane flying to Frankfurt, and I was sitting next to a gentleman who lived in Frankfurt, and I told him where I had booked. And he said, oh, did you know that's the red light district? And I said, what? And he said, yes, it's the red light district. And I said, oh, well, that's okay, because it's probably like Amsterdam, and the red light district is just a tourist area. And he said, oh, no, no. In Frankfurt, the red light district really is a red light district. So that was a major mistake on my part. And it meant that when I got there, I ended up staying in the room at night, having my dinner behind my closed hotel room door, because I was not comfortable walking around on those streets in that part of town. So had there been Book YOLO, I could have checked that and saved myself a lot of grief. So they will tell you about things like safety, if there's any trouble with checking in, if they think the fees are, you know, sometimes you'll have to pay a resort fee, and that may not always be made clear on a site if you're booking online, and how strict those policies are, and the gap between how a location is marketed and how guests appear to be experiencing it. All you have to do, it's so easy, you go to the site and you just paste in any hotel or vacation rental link. That's it. And then it goes into its research mode and it gives you a very complete picture of the place that you are thinking about staying. And at the moment, they say they cover more than 15 million hotels and vacation rentals around the world. And that represents about 80% of the global stay inventory. This is important. Book YOLO is independent, so it doesn't rely on customer bookings, and it's looking out for travelers first. It's not paid for by the hotels. This is an independent entity, and I think it's a very important thing for you to use. So if you think you'd like to give it a try, just Google Book YOLO. It's easy to sign up. It's just a matter of typing in some information about you, your last name, your email address, and boom, you are using the Book YOLO app. So I'll be interested to know what you think about it. I certainly thought that it was a great idea. So, travel buddies, is there anything better on a hot summer's day than heading for a beach? I don't think so. And luckily, we in Ontario are near some of Canada's very, very best beaches. Did you know, for example, that Wasaga Beach on Georgian Bay, which is about a three-hour-ish drive from Niagara, is considered the crown jewel of Ontario's coast? Now, we think of a coast as being, you know, where the ocean meets the land, but really, a coast can also be, I guess, an internal thing where the land meets a lake. So it is the crown jewel of Ontario's coast. And I didn't know this until I started doing my research for this show. It is the world's longest freshwater beach. It's 14 kilometers of white sand, shallow swimming, which makes it just great for kids. And also it makes the water quite warm. But it also has a really fun vibe. There are lots of restaurants and shops. It feels like a resort town, and it's really an easy drive from here. Now, I would put in my vote for the most beautiful beach in Ontario. My vote would go to Sandbanks. Now, this may be because I'm a Belleville girl, and I grew up near the Sandbanks and the outlet. That's where we would go, my high school buddies and I, on warm spring weekends, late spring weekends and into the summer. The Sandbanks is just what it sounds like, sandbanks. There are sand dunes, and they are quite carefully protected sand dunes. So you see the grass growing in them, and it's truly a beautiful, beautiful beach. And again, there are lots of places nearby in the town of Picton where you can stay in a hotel, or there are campgrounds, and there are lots of places to eat. It's just a fun, fun place. Now, you might want to go a little further and go to Lake Huron, where there's Grand Bend Beach. Now, it is a Blue Flag certified beach. And what is a Blue Flag certified beach? It is a beach that has been approved in terms of its water quality and the way that its environment is protected. And it's a wonderful spot. It has gorgeous sunset views over Lake Huron. And again, there's a fun strip nearby with restaurants. There's even a splash pad for kids and a viewing tower where you can get incredible views over Lake Huron. Also on Lake Huron is Sauble Beach. Now, this one's been on my list for a long, long time, and I have yet to get there. So if you go, I want to know what you think. It's 11 kilometers, and it is another of the world's longest freshwater beaches. It's very popular with families because the water is warm, and it's shallow, and the sand is hard-packed. So you can go for nice, long walks, or you can set up a beach volleyball game. It's a wonderful spot. And one more Lake Huron spot that I want to mention is Pinery Provincial Park. It's just south of Grand Bend, and it's nearly 10 kilometers of gold sand along a beautiful undeveloped shoreline. So you're not going to find the little shops and spots to eat, but it's not far. And it's framed by some rare oak savannas and big dunes. Now, what about our own backyard? Well, there's Crystal Beach. I love Crystal Beach. My kids loved Crystal Beach when they were little because it's shallow so far out that the water warms up. It's kind of bathtubby. And yes, it's busy on weekends, but I don't think it's particularly busy on weekdays. And so if you happen to be able to sneak away on a weekday, you'll enjoy sugary white sand, and it's like it's really clean and beautiful. And now I haven't been there yet this year, but last year there certainly were people keeping an eye on you as you came in and went out, and they were looking to make sure there was no alcohol, and they were also making sure that you were not leaving a mess on the beach, and that's really important. Now, there's also Sunset Beach, which has undergone a complete revamp, apparently. Again, I haven't checked it out personally yet, but it's handy. It's, you know, not far away at all, and it's, you can also go down to the beach and port, but it can be busy, and I know that they're having some repairs done right now. So Sunset Beach might be a good choice locally. Now, if you're driving, you might want to check out the beach in Cobourg. Jamie and I found this beach by accident a couple of summers ago. We were driving back from my family's cottage in the Thousand Islands, and we were hungry. So we pulled into Cobourg, and we found a place where we could get takeout, but there wasn't a spot to eat, so we thought, well, we'll go and we'll find a park. Well, this beach in Cobourg is lovely. There's a 500-meter sandy, it's like an oasis in the middle of the little town of Cobourg. And next to it is a more than 12-acre park called Victoria Park. It's very, very clean, and there's a splash pad, and there are two big playgrounds right there. So if you are driving on the 401 and you are going past Cobourg, make a detour and check out Cobourg Beach. Maybe you're going a little further north, and if that's the case, you might want to check out Lake Superior. I saw a large chunk of Lake Superior not too long ago, as you might remember, when we did our drive with our son and his dog from Calgary back to Toronto. We drove all along the top of Lake Superior. And while I was doing that drive, I was thinking, gee, I would really like to see Lake Superior in the summer. And there is a wonderful park there. It's a provincial park called Pancake Bay. And it's a bit of a hidden gem. It has 3.5 kilometers of beautiful white sand and incredible views of Lake Superior, as well as some really excellent hiking trails. And because it's up in the north where there is less traffic, the water is just pristine. Now, another Blue Flag certified beach that's a little closer is in Port Stanley. I don't know if you've ever been to Port Stanley. I did a story about it for the Toronto Star, oh, probably 15 years ago. And I was surprised by what a really cute little town it is and how lovely the beach is. So you might want to check out their very safe swimming areas there. And it has a great boardwalk where you can walk along, and all along the boardwalk are little shops and little spots where you can grab a bite to eat. It's just wonderful. Now, as long as we're going to talk about Port Stanley, we better talk about another Lake Erie favorite, and that is Port Dover. Now, we all know about Port Dover because of the Friday the 13th celebrations that take place when the bikers all go to Port Dover. But Port Dover is also known for its perch fries. A lot of the restaurants feature perch that comes out of the lake. And they also have a wonderful south-facing beach. Now, they've actually imported sand and even a few palm trees. So it's kind of a fun, crazy, fantastic spot with great swimming. It has a wonderful pier that you can walk out on and, I guess, fish from. And there's easy proximity to local shops and restaurants. So there is no shortage of places in Ontario for you to go and visit this summer. Have you ever thought about going to Kildare Provincial Park? That's in Georgian Bay. Gorgeous scenery. And if you're a real nature lover, you might enjoy this park because there's both sandy beaches and rocky beaches and polished granite. Now, I'm a polished granite kind of girl because I grew up in the Thousand Islands, and all the islands there are largely polished granite. And it warms up in the sun. You spread your towel out, you lie down on the rocks, and it's wonderful. I love it. And there are also ancient pine trees in Kildare. So if you're feeling the need to sort of do some nature bathing, that can be wonderful. Maybe you want to combine your beach experience with a Toronto experience. You want to do a little bit of urban, you know, and a little bit of beach. If that's the case, you could go to Center Island or Ward's Island. It's just a quick ferry ride from downtown Toronto, and there are accessible and calm sandy beaches on those islands. And there's the backdrop of a spectacular skyline of Toronto. I hope that some of these ideas have appealed to you and that you'll perhaps build a beach into your plans for this summer. We're going to take a short break right now, but don't go away. We'll be right back with more Liz Fleming Travels.
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2: Taking a look at your weather forecast. Today we'll see cloudy skies with 40% chance of showers this morning, a risk of a thunderstorm this afternoon, and a high of 21. Clear skies this evening with a low of 11 overnight. Tomorrow will be sunny with a high of 22. And Tuesday, a mix of sun and cloud with 40% chance of showers. The temperature steady near 21.
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0: So, travel buddies, we have come to the end of our time together for this week. I want to thank you so much for joining me, and I hope you'll be back next week for another episode of Liz Fleming Travels right here on 610 CKTV.
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17: From the National Newsroom of the Canadian Press, I'm Karen Rebo. The United States and Iran have reached an interim deal aimed at ending the war and reopening the Strait of Hormuz. There are plans for a signing of the deal Friday in Switzerland. However, previous announcements fell through, and what the deal contains is under dispute. U.S. President Donald Trump is trumpeting this great deal he's made with Iran, claiming it'll bring peace and security to the entire region. Here's ABC's Martha Raddatz.
18: The strait will open quickly, but they will have to check for mines. But I think the thing to remember here is this is the very beginning. This is a memorandum of understanding between these two countries. President Trump has said, you know, they promise not to have a nuclear weapon, but they really have a long way to go on this.
17: The war, launched by the U.S. and Israel at the end of February, has rattled the region and virtually shut down oil and natural gas shipments from the Persian Gulf. Prime Minister Mark Carney is heading to eastern France for the G7 summit. While in Ireland on the weekend, Carney told an Irish news outlet that the war in Iran would be topic number one at the G7. He said Russia's war in Ukraine is also a key issue, as well as trade and emerging technologies. Six people remained in hospital Sunday following that rural Ontario crash Friday night that killed five children.
19: Ontario Provincial Police say an infant, the child's parents, and two other adults believed to be their grandparents were among those hurt after a van and an SUV collided northwest of Kitchener on Friday. A family member said on Sunday that they were unable to provide any more information as they look after people who remain in hospital. The incident comes as the province's police force is preparing a new safety blitz, hoping to prevent collisions on rural roads. Don Mitchell, The Canadian Press.
17: Canadian UFC fighter Ayman Zahabi made his way to the octagon at the White House South Lawn last night for the highest profile match of his career so far, and thunderous boos roared across the historic grounds.
20: Ayman Zahabi was ultimately defeated by former bantamweight champion Sean Sugar O'Malley in a knockout during the second round. The fight night was part of USC Freedom 250 to mark the country's birth and recognize U.S. President Donald Trump's 80th birthday. The controversial event was sold as a celebration for all Americans, but it's taking place amid a fractured world where there's deep political divisions in the United States and Trump's tariffs and threats of annexation have offended geopolitics. The response to Zahabi's match showed the frayed relationship between Canada and the United States continues in the world of sports. Kelly Malone, The Canadian Press, Washington.
17: The main event, the UFC lightweight title, saw Justin Gaethje deal an upset to champion Ilia Topuria after four rounds. This is the Canadian Press. In sports, the Carolina Hurricanes are the Stanley Cup champions. Taylor Hall and Jackson Blake each scored their seventh goal of the NHL playoffs. Brandon Bussey made 22 saves, and Carolina beat the Vegas Golden Knights 3-0 to win the Stanley Cup on Sunday. Nikolai Ehlers added an empty netter for the Hurricanes, who won the best-of-seven championship showdown 4-2. They'd won three in a row after trailing the series 2-1. Hurricanes 37-year-old Captain Jordan Staal also won the Conn Smythe Trophy for playoff MVP. Logan Shaw's second goal of the game in overtime lifted the Toronto Marlies to a 5-4 victory over the Chicago Wolves on Sunday. Toronto grabbing a 2-0 lead in their best-of-seven Calder Cup final. And American Bud Cauley took the lead with a birdie chip on the 12th hole at TPC Toronto and won the RBC Canadian Open Sunday. From the Canadian Press, I'm Karen Rebo.
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2: Taking a look at your weather forecast, we'll see clear skies with a low of 11 overnight. Sunny skies into the morning, reaching a high of 22 by the afternoon. Tuesday, we'll see a mix of sun and cloud with 40% chance of showers and a high of 21. And some more rain for Wednesday, the temperature steady near 19.
3: Welcome to Famous Lost Words. I'm Christopher Ward.
4: And I'm Tom Jokic. And I want to give a shout out, of course, to our producer, Adam Karsh. We usually end the show by thanking Adam. And then, of course, by then, nobody's listening. So we need to give Adam a shout out right now. So
3: thanks, Adam.
4: Yeah.
3: All right. We have some hot topics on this one.
4: You know, we have a Bob Dylan interview. I'm literally jumping up and down in the studio because I found it. But how I found it is kind of funny. Okay, I'll tell you now.
3: All right, go ahead.
4: So I'm going through clips on a CD that's labeled like number 49. And I know that the...
3: That's all it says?
4: No, yeah, it's interview clips number 49.
3: Okay.
4: And so I have to listen to them to figure out who the hell they are, right? Because I have no idea. And I'm listening to it and I'm going, okay, this guy's talking about the band. So he's talking about Robbie Robertson and Rick Danko and Richard Manuel and Levon Helm and Garth Hudson.
3: Mm-hmm.
4: And I'm going, was there another member of the band? So I'm going, because I don't recognize this guy's voice. And then all of a sudden it dawns on me, it's Bob Dylan talking. I found the Dylan interview was wrongly labeled on the wrong disc.
3: Nice work, sir.
4: So instead of being on number 49 like it should have been, it was on 47. So I've relabeled it and I was so excited. Now these clips aren't great quality.
3: Audio-wise. All right.
4: Content-wise, they're typically Dylan. But we'll talk about more of that in just a few minutes, okay? So Bob Dylan is coming up on this show, and we're so happy to finally have him on the show. Welcome aboard, Bob.
6: All right. Thank you, Tom.
4: We also have a 2005 chat with Howard Jones, okay? Howard Jones didn't really have many hits after the 80s, so really, we're going to take the good parts out of the 2005 interview and play the parts that are most interesting to you and I and our audience, and that is about his songs from the 80s. So it's some really great stuff there. It's not a long piece, but it's great.
3: I leave this to you because I haven't heard it yet.
4: Oh, it's very, very good. Oh, you'll like it. You'll like it a lot.
3: All right, cool.
4: Okay, and we have a special guest. You know what? I was going to keep it a secret, but let's not. So we know Jeannie Becker from a lot of things. We've both worked with her over the years, a long time, and a lot of people know her from fashion television, but her roots really are in radio and rock and roll journalism, when it wasn't even a thing. So we're going to play Jeannie a clip that we played on our own show several months ago. And I got to tell you, it's going to be really interesting to hear how Jeannie reacts to this, because you sent me an email, and I can't wait to talk to her about this in just a few minutes. You sent me an email about her and how she reacted to hearing this clip of her backstage with Rod Stewart. So this is going to be great, because I already know how she feels, but I want to hear what she has to say in person about this. So there we go. So let's get started with Bob Dylan.
23: Once upon a time, you dressed so fine, threw the bumps of dime in your prime.
3: Tom, if you're not a Bob Dylan fan, this next segment will not make you one. In fact, I would suggest you take the dog for a walk for about the next 10 minutes or so.
4: Wow, we're actually throwing people out of the show this early in the show.
3: No, you can take your headphones with you. It's okay. Speaking for myself, if it's Bob, I'm in.
4: Yeah.
3: Well, because that's how I feel. Now, I think, and there's been some reconstruction here, and we may need some corrections on this, so we're wide open, please, listeners. Now, I think these clips come from three different interviews at three different points in his career, all relatively early.
4: Right. Okay.
3: And as evidenced just by the youthfulness of his voice.
4: Yes, I didn't even recognize him when he was talking about the band. But
3: first, I didn't either.
4: Yeah.
3: And you'd already told me who it was. Okay, he's evasive.
4: What?
3: He's mocking.
4: Not Bob.
3: He's at times downright disinterested in what's being discussed.
4: This is Dylan?
3: All the hallmarks of a classic Bob Dylan interview. Now, it sounds like these first few clips are at a sound check, and it can be a little hard to make out at times, but it's fascinating stuff, so gather around the radio.
4: Yeah, and lean into your podcast with your headphones. You're going to have to turn this up.
3: Here Dylan introduces the members of the band before they were known by that name. And at the time, they were all just hanging out in Woodstock and accompanying him on tour.
24: Let's say Robbie Robertson plays lead guitar, and Levon Helm plays drums. Richard plays the piano, Rick plays the electric bass, and Garth plays the organ. I play rhythm guitar and harmonica. Where did you meet these musicians to work with them? I've known them for a while. I've known Robbie. Robbie's worked with me. Robbie and Lee's on Fight of St. Forest Hills and Hollywood Bowl. Mm-hmm. They know what I'm doing, you know, without being able to express it into words or whatever.
4: That's funny, because there was a time when people didn't know who these guys were.
3: Yeah.
4: And they're the band, and they're the legacy. You know, it's been 50 years since Music from Big Pink came out, and just the legacy of that album and how that album is considered one of the greatest slices of Americana, but four-fifths of that band, was it four-fifths or five-sixths of that band, were from Canada.
3: Mm-hmm.
4: Fascinating.
3: So, all right, now you're kind of broken in. You've heard the first segment. Can we continue?
4: Okay.
3: So his description of his career path sounds a lot more random than I think it really was. Any accounts of Dylan's early days, particularly in New York City in the early 60s, portray a guy who was smart, hungry, and extremely focused on getting ahead. Check out the Scorsese doc, No Direction Home, for what I'm talking about.
24: Well, you know, it's also different. It's like I used to play rock and roll when I was, obviously, hard, silly rock and roll when I was 15, 14. And by the time I was 17, you just couldn't make it anymore at all. Unless you want to be a side man, live forever in the carnivals, you know, recording studios. So I just, I couldn't make it that way, and I just played the acoustic guitar, you know, and discovered this thing called folk music, and I did that for a while, and then I stopped doing that, and started writing the songs myself, and I always wanted accompaniment, you know, but I just couldn't afford it, and I just put that out of my mind. And now when it's happened, I don't really think about it one way or the other. It's, I like it more this way.
4: Christopher, did you read his book, Chronicles?
3: Oh my God, I read it the day it came out. Yeah,
4: it's excellent, even though it's very unusual, and the way it's certainly not laid out chronologically, but it is very good.
3: I found it just amazing and insightful.
4: Yes.
3: Here's a guy who spent, you know, up to then like 40-odd years obfuscating and hiding from public, and he just lays it all out there.
4: For sure.
3: Well, Bob, for some time now, has been on what's referred to affectionately as the never-ending tour.
4: Oh, yeah.
3: Yeah. The man loves the road. Mm-hmm. His opening comment here in this next segment is a little ironic in that light. Please also note that he lumps Howdy Doody, President Johnson, and Steve McQueen together at one point.
24: I don't know really how much longer I'll be playing and singing, you know, on a stage. I don't really plan to do it for my life or anything. You can find all these people that play music on a stage definitely have some kind of image or something which people come there to see him do, whether it be, you know, Lawrence Welk or Steve McQueen or you know, Howdy Doody or President Johnson. They all expect something. Yeah. And usually they get what they expect, you know, and what they pay for. I never promised anything, you know. I used to get up on the stage when I first began playing concerts and not even know what I was going to do. I used to just walk in from the street in my clothes, you know, and then anything could happen. I used to talk sometimes for 20 minutes, but you know, now it's different. Now I want to play the songs because I actually dig them myself.
4: It is just like Bob Dylan to do that, to love Howdy Doody, President Johnson, and Steve McQueen together. And it's funny because he both is a serious person, but you can tell that he hates the seriousness that's placed upon his music or anybody else's, even though you know that he took it seriously when he did it. But he just hates the, I don't know if it was the falseness that he saw in the attention that he got. I don't know what it was, or the fakeness of his celebrity. But anyway, it kind of made him cranky sometimes.
3: Just Like Tom Thumb's Blues is one of my favorite Bob Dylan songs.
4: Mm-hmm.
3: And he describes a very specific reaction the song received in the American Southwest.
24: It's more like I've only played one place so far where I know, and it is a very powerful feeling. That was in Dallas, Texas, you know, in Austin, Texas. We played concerts down there, and we played Tom Thumb's Blues. I don't know if you're acquainted with it. Yeah. It's like they knew the feeling, what it was all about, you know, and they clapped after every verse and went wild, you know. But I mean, they really knew. They didn't know exactly maybe what it was all about, but they knew the feeling of it. They're very close to the whole Mexican color and everything down there, you know, and the way things feel.
3: Okay, so as it happens, I remember seeing Dylan play at Madison Square Garden with the band in January of 1974.
4: Wow.
3: I was a young man.
4: Uh-huh.
3: I was very excited. And when he hit the opening line of that song, "When You're Lost in the Rain in Juarez and It's Easter Time Too," I was just blown away.
4: Right.
3: But nothing could have prepared me for the reaction later in the song when he hit the last line of the song, which is, "I'm going back to New York City. I do believe I've had enough." There we are, Madison Square Garden.
4: Oh, man.
3: And the crowd responded with a roar, and it was like being on the crest of a wave that just washed over the arena.
4: Right.
3: Of course, I'd forgotten that I was in New York, so that wave hit me by surprise. Everybody else was probably anticipating that moment, knowing the lyrics, but that was a great moment.
4: For sure. Did he play that kind of rollicking, rousing version of Like a Rolling Stone? Was that the Rolling Thunder Review?
3: No, this was Dylan and the Band
4: right.
3: in 1974. But I think it's maybe documented on, is it After the Flood? I'm improvising here.
4: And
3: but
4: I think After the Flood, they do a version of, like an incendiary version of Like a Rolling Stone, which is one of my favorite versions of that song other than the original.
3: Well, yeah. This show was amazing because there'd be segments with Dylan and the Band, segments with just Dylan, segments of just the Band, and the whole show was broken up into like five or six parts.
4: Excellent.
3: Okay, on to a new Bob Dylan interview.
4: Okay.
3: This one from 1964. He's having a little fun with this one.
7: Talking about an amazing gentleman. How old are you?
8: 23.
7: 23 years old.
8: They'll be 24 in May.
7: Yeah. And a lot's happened to you in just 23 years, hasn't it?
8: Yeah. Yeah. Fantastic.
7: Are you happy about it?
8: Oh, yeah. Yeah.
7: You ought to be, because you're successful at doing, I think, what you want to do more than anything else.
8: Yeah. I don't have much to think about.
7: You don't have much to think about? I think you must be thinking about an awful lot of things to write the kind of things you do.
8: Yeah.
7: Tell them, just for those... Oh, the microphone? All right. Tell them, just for those out there in our audience that might not know all of the songs you've written, just name a few of the big ones.
8: Oh.
7: This is the composer of...
8: Subterranean Homesick Blues.
7: Oh, that ain't one of the big ones.
8: No. Let's see. One too many more.
7: One of the way.
8: Yeah.
7: How's that? How about Blowing in the Wind?
8: Yeah. Because I'm blowing in the wind.
7: Yeah. You folks maybe remember the night that Judy Collins guy kept saying, "You got to sing this song. You got to sing this song." Judy Collins came out one night and sang the full original version of "Hard Rain's Gonna Fall." Well, Bob wrote that.
8: I wrote that.
7: Yeah.
3: Did you love that? I started writing because I didn't have anything else to do.
4: Right.
3: Well, thank heavens.
4: Yes.
3: Here's to boredom.
4: Yeah.
3: You know, when you hear those interviews, and it's the same in the documentary Don't Look Back. I mean, the interviewers look like they're like guests from the 19th century or something dealing with this court jester. It's just such a disconnect.
4: Mm-hmm.
3: But I never got a chance to interview him, so I don't know.
4: Okay. So he mentions Subterranean Homesick Blues, which maybe next to Like a Rolling Stone is my favorite Dylan song, right? And a precursor to rap music in many ways, just the way he kind of rhymes off and spits out those lyrics. And he says that, and they say, "No, not that one. We want one of your popular ones," right?
3: And they have to feed him the titles, you know? And then the audience responds appropriately.
4: Yeah. Well, there you go. Some great stuff from Bob Dylan. I hope you liked it. I hope you're still with us. If not, come back.
3: At least the dog got a walk.
4: The dog got a walk. Bring him back. Let's go. We got to go to the next segment, okay? As Famous Lost Words continues.
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4: This is Famous Last Words. I'm Tom Jokic with Christopher Ward.
5: Hello, Tom.
4: Hello.
5: What a lineup on this show.
4: For sure.
5: Mm-hmm. And what an unusual combination of artists. As you, it's quite like a sort of musical stew that we do here, isn't it, on a weekly basis?
4: Exactly. And who do we have now?
5: We have a guy who was one of the dominant voices of the 1980s.
4: Boy George.
5: No. And the songs he created are instantly recognizable to this day.
4: Pet Shop Boys.
5: No. But getting closer.
4: At what point are you going to get irritated with me? That was 10 episodes ago.
5: Yeah. So this guy may not have been cool to many, but his music has outlasted many of his much cooler contemporaries. So in this 2006 interview, Howard Jones reflects on the songs New Song and What Is Love, and about those times.
4: Oh, good
5: songs. Humor and perspective.
4: Okay.
6: I feel very fortunate that I can still sing those songs with conviction, because it could have been that 20 years or 22 years later, you know, I would have disagreed with myself about what I was singing about. But actually, you know, New Song and What Is Love, I can still stand by, because I still agree with the philosophy that it's saying. And I wouldn't put it in exactly the same way now, but I still think that, you know, one has to question things. And What Is Love? Is it questioning the idea of romantic love, etc.? And, you know, that questioning spirit has to go on, otherwise, we don't move forward.

0: I think I was just the right age when What Is Love came out. There was a cynicism that I really glommed onto in that time. I was very single at the time. And, you know, what is love anyway? Does anybody love anybody anyway? I just dug that. Like, it was so meaningful and powerful to me when the lyrics are really quite simple. And New Song was also a great song. That was more of a pop song. That was more just...
1: I don't remember the lyrics. The lyrics that you quoted, I do remember. But yes. Beyond that,
0: yeah.
1: And I'm a lyricist.
0: Right.
1: I don't know why. To me, they were just those big, singable, memorable melodies.
0: Yes.
1: That's what those songs were.
0: For sure.
1: And tell me at a party that if somebody puts on that one, or, you know, Don't You Want Me, Baby, that people aren't going to be singing full voice.
0: Full voice.
1: Certain songs just endure.
0: And yeah.

0: These are two great examples.
1: Yes, and I know he's going to talk about a couple other songs that are equally as good.
0: Here he talks about the song "No One Is to Blame." Is he dancing around temptation and infidelity a little bit?
2: It's very interesting, that song, because it's one of those songs that has loads of meaning. Quite hard to explain. Actually, the song explains it better than you could ever say it. It's about, you know, having feelings for other people, that aren't your prime partner. And all these sort of acknowledging the difficulties that presents, but also acknowledging that it doesn't have to be a bad thing, and that, you know, it's natural, in fact, to feel affection for most people, and you know, it's just a song that explores that difficulty, and I think that's why so many people related to it. Because they, you know, everyone's been in that situation where they, you know, they have a main partner in life, but they have friends that they feel huge affection for and maybe, you know, strong attraction to. That's the human condition. And, you know, we have to find a way to make that work for us and everyone else. And it's a song that really sort of explores that.
1: Oh, I'd say the answer to your question, is he dancing around infidelity a little bit, is a hard yes, for sure. And that's a great song. You know, I had no idea that was about that, but it really gives the song even more depth. That is one of the finest ballads of the 1980s, and of course, that's Phil Collins who produced it, and Phil Collins on drums on that song. And you can hear it.
0: I did not realize that.
1: Here he goes with Johnny Carson again. Yes, it's just a beautiful song, so well done, so well produced. Phil's drumming is excellent, and it's understated for Phil anyway.

0: The song Things Can Only Get Better still lasts, and Howard Jones is very proud of that.
1: I love performing that song. I mean, because everyone knows it and everyone shouts out the chorus because it doesn't even have any lyrics, you know. It still feels quite, well, it feels very uplifting, you know, and it's about not being scared of life, and it's about having courage, you know, to actually take things on and go for it and not be always, always so worried that things are going to go wrong that you'd never, ever do anything. So it was one of those songs that, you know, that was specifically designed to you know, I mean, I write these songs to myself as well, you know, to remind myself not to be afraid and to take bold steps and to, you know, if it goes wrong, it goes wrong. You fix it, you know, I mean, you know, there's no problem.
2: He makes a good point there, right? Because it's a song that everyone can sing along to because it doesn't have any words. It's that, right?
3: That's right.
2: But it's good, and it's so up-tempo, and it's such a happy song, and it's so optimistic. One of the things that I really like that he said earlier on is he can hear these songs and still believe in what he believed in then when he wrote those songs. And I think that there's probably a lot of artists who have big hits, or look back at some of their catalog and go, my God, who was that guy? But here he is all these years later. And I think this interview is, yeah, you said 2006. And it's more than 20 years after the fact. And he can still relate to the songs. That's great.
0: To me, sonically, his records stand up too. But mm-hmm. They are true artifacts of the times.
2: Absolutely.
0: Again, you're at a party, you're in a restaurant, you're in a cab. Wherever you are, you hear that those synth sounds at the beginnings of What Is Love. It's so era specific.
2: Yeah, for sure. For sure. Good stuff. Howard Jones on Famous Lost Words.
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2: This is Famous Last Words. I'm Tom Jokic with Christopher Ward. And Christopher, let's talk about the band Devo.
16: Okay.
2: So, you know, when they first came out, I think their first album was about 78, 79. And it was the Are We Not Men, We Are Devo.
16: Right.
2: Are you really familiar with that stuff?
16: Well, I know the singles, and I certainly know the videos.
2: Do you know their version of the song Satisfaction by the Rolling Stones? Hilarious, right?
16: Hilarious.
2: It's so disrespectful to the original, and when it first came out, it really told you about someone as to how they reacted to that song. I think if they were open to it, they were open to kind of new music, new wave music, whatever you want to call it, punk, post-punk, whatever you want to call that. But they're, I can't get no satisfaction, like basically played with machines by the sounds
16: right.
2: of it. So it was so against what the original sound was and how dirty that original song was. So I found it hilarious and I loved it. And I love that first album with Jocko Homo and Satisfaction and yeah, that first song. I can't remember what it's called, but Uncontrollable Urge. Great songs, right?
16: Your memory amazes me.
2: And so, of course,
16: mine is in tatters.
2: And most people know them from the song Whip It from 1980.
16: Good.
2: Right. Great song. A lot of fun. Really weird video.
16: Really weird.
2: So by the time we talked to them in 1981, they had peaked with Whip It. And they were kind of rebelling against people who welcomed them with open arms. It's really kind of interesting because this album that they're talking about, New Traditionalists, is a little bit of a rebellion on their part against all that fame that they got. And the funny thing is that rebellion worked because they never really had another hit single again. This New Traditionalists album had a few good songs on it, like Jerkin' Back and Forth and a few other cool songs, cover version of Working on a Coal Mine. Which was
16: the
2: very
16: old Dorsey song?
2: Yes.
16: Oh.
2: Oh yeah. And it's as respectful to that song as they were to Satisfaction, okay?
16: I don't know that one.
2: Yeah. This is still a fun interview. It's very short. Devo from 1981.
17: I want to find out what the Devo definition of a new traditionalist is. Is it new button downs, new penny loafers, or what?
18: Oh no. Not at all. Those are old traditions.
17: Oh, okay. What are the new ones?
18: Well, we are still seeking them out. Devo is at least looking, exploring. We're just tired of the old traditions. People going back for the past constantly, running for the safe myth and you know, promise of things being safe and familiar and basic and what we all know to be a lie to begin with. That's basically it.
17: Some people could think that would be pretty pessimistic, because the past is so secure.
18: It's not pessimistic at all.
17: No?
18: No. It's
19: optimistic. We think it's realistic.
17: Okay. One of the nice things about having a new Devo album and a Devo concert to go to is humor. I think you're one of the few bands around today who really practice their good sense, a really strong sense of humor, and it's important.
18: Yeah, I don't know how I would survive without a sense of humor, given the world we live in.
17: Mm-hmm.
18: If there's not a sense of humor about it, I think I probably would go commit suicide.
17: You wouldn't do that on us at the concert?
18: Not here. No? Not now. Okay. No, I wouldn't. It'd make too many people happy, and I'm not going to give them that satisfaction.
17: Do you use effects in your shows?
18: We certainly do. I mean, Devo is a cost-effective proposition. You get more for your money. We are still using film.
17: Oh, yeah?
18: And we use slides as well. We use various kinds of lighting that we've designed, you know, lighting that you probably wouldn't see anywhere else and so on. And a lot of human theatrics.
17: Great.
18: Still human-centered.
17: And costumes? Do you go through costume changes or just...
18: Why, sir, we have no costumes.
17: Oh.
18: Only work clothes.
19: But we do change our work clothes halfway through.
17: Alan, from where you sit on stage, do you see audiences differ from city to city, or are they the same all over America?
19: Oh, no, they differ. They differ greatly. They, in keeping with the local character of the different cities. In Columbus, for example, we had the extremely white and reticent reaction.
17: How about in, say, Detroit?
19: In Detroit, you get a real gut level, you know, laid off auto worker type of reaction.
17: Mm-hmm.
19: And Chicago also is a...
18: Chicago, it looked like Island of the Lost Soul.
19: That's right. Sometimes you look down the audience and it looks like hell.
18: Puking
19: it looks
18: pit.
19: Like Dante's Inferno.
18: Yeah,
17: really?
18: It looked like about the fifth level. Yeah, it looked like a big giant puking pit. And many were sick, and there was just beer and barf on the floor, and people are doing various kinds of downers, and, you know, it's... They really looked like Island of Lost Souls.
19: Not that that was any less positive of a response than, say, the one that I described in Columbus.
18: No, in fact, I liked it a lot better.
19: Yeah, me too.
17: How about comparing those audiences to, say, a Toronto audience?
18: Toronto audiences have always been, you know, very cool,
17: mm-hmm.
18: know, very hip.
17: Why do you think that is?
19: I think they live in a nice place. I mean, without being,
17: patronizing.
19: Patronizing, yeah.
18: Right. Better health care, better food, nicer buildings, a little more education.
17: Better beer.
18: That's right.
17: The inner sleeve on your new album, The New Traditionalists, I think is a riot. You can order all these neat things: glasses, clothing, all kinds of Devo memorabilia.
18: Yeah, we were more or less forced into the mail order business because we would design these things for our own purposes to use live and for our own edification. And so many people live off of novelties and junk that they were demanding them. And we're making them available because bootleggers made inferior versions so available at exorbitant prices. And the whole mobster hall scene in the United States is so dangerous. I mean, you know, charging exorbitant prices and 40% markup when they put merchandise in a hall, where now we give people who like Devo the alternative of being able to come through a mail order situation and get those same things at an equitable rate.
2: So there you go, Devo from the early 80s. Now let's talk about them a little bit. They didn't consider themselves so much a band as performance art. And as you know, performance art is sometimes a really confrontational and confounding type of thing. So those guys actually went to Kent State University. And Kent State is where the shootings happened against protesters of the Vietnam War. And that was a big sea change in how people viewed those students and the protesters, but it also had a profound effect on the protesters. So there are these guys from Devo who would like to rebel against something like that, but they realize that kind of rebellion is the kind that gets them killed. So how are they going to rebel against society? They decide, this is Mark Mothersbaugh talking, they decide that the most influential people in our society are the Madison Avenue advertising guys, the Mad Men, Madison Men. So they decide to kind of replicate their influence on society in this phony Madison Avenue kind of way. So that's how they create their personae in the band. So they play local bars, and they're dressed up in really weird hair. They've got plastic faces on. They've got plastic hair on. They've got these weird plastic outfits on, and people hate them. They start yelling at them. The guys in Devo are yelling back. Now, that's not the Devo that kind of we know and love, but that's the original Devo. So they've got this kind of confrontational attitude when they're playing, and literally the bar owners would walk up to them and say, guys, you got to stop this. Here's $75. Stop playing and get out of here. So that's how they got started.
16: There
2: you go.
16: There's some wacky dudes, aren't
2: they? They are. You know, I know that every time they showed up at the station, they were dressed up in something else. And it looked like they had potted plants on their head one day when they showed up. So when they say to the interviewer, we're not wearing costumes, sir, right? When they act offended by that, you know that they've got something on, including probably their black plastic hair.
16: Right.
2: So they had a real style, and I really do like those guys. Mark Mothersbaugh is a phenomenal musician.
16: And film composer.
2: Right, and film composer. Now, what he's done some stuff recently. Do you know offhand the movies that he's done?
16: I'd have to check his credits, but they are lengthy.
2: Right, and he is extremely talented. Anyway, Devo from 1981. Coming up next, a special in-studio guest who tells us how 2 minutes completely changed her life and career.
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2: This is Famous Lost Words. I'm Tom Jokic with Christopher Ward. And Christopher, I am so excited we have a special guest. And one of the reasons why we have a special guest is on episode 3, we played a great clip of a young reporter ambushing a most famous rock star after one of their concerts.
4: Details to follow.
2: That's right. So let's play this clip. First of all, let's welcome Jeannie Becker onto our show. Yay, Jeannie.
5: Yay. Jeannie
4: Becker. Journalist, author, entrepreneur.
5: Whatever.
4: And friend.
5: Whatever. And
2: so
5: friend.
2: I want to play this clip of you backstage. It's about 2 minutes long. You backstage talking to Rod Stewart at an after party after one of his concerts. And then you're going to give us the context of this afterwards. Let's have a listen to it.
6: Listen, I want you to tell me how you stay in such great shape, Rod Stewart.
7: Well, it's a question everybody asks me. I don't smoke, but it's got something to do with it.
6: Go on, what else don't you do?
7: Well, I don't drink that much, and I speak to my mother every week.
6: Do you play any soccer or just watch?
7: No, I only go in for indoor sports. I go to church on Sundays. I wear underpants.
6: I get the scene. What color?
7: Oh, they're usually a chewing gum gray because we can't afford to launder them.
6: Okay, how do you feel when you're out there prancing around? I mean, what is it that the audience does for you?
7: Enthusiasm. That is the key to rock and roll. It's enthusiasm. Once one's enthusiasm disappears, one should go home to bed.
6: The way you perform with your band... Oh, there's somebody under the table. Wild and crazy times. The way you perform with your band, you're so liberal. You never upstage them. You're so confident about your own thing. Is that conscious?
7: That's good. It's nice to hear somebody say that, really, because I'm very proud of them.
6: Mr. Stewart, thanks so much. I just thought I'd say that.
7: Lady, you summed it up, the natural approach.
6: That's the approach you take.
7: Oh, who shot the president?
6: Oh, Chef. All over the place.
7: It's got all down my trousers.
8: Barney, all over your leg.
6: Okay, we better...
8: Rod, it was very nice meeting you.
6: Yes, thanks so much. It was a pleasure.
2: So, Jeannie Becker, how do you feel when you hear that audio of you backstage with Rod Stewart?
5: You know, that was 40 years ago. That was 40 years ago. So how do I feel when I hear myself in those glamorous, frightening trenches being as... aggressive, or at least being able to kind of hold my own with someone like Rod Stewart. I'm very proud of myself.
2: Yes.
5: Because I was quite the virgin back in the day. Well, I mean, quite a virgin of a certain sort. A rock star interviewing virgin.
4: What is going on that we can't hear in the pure audio?
5: Well, what is going on is Rod Stewart is sitting in the back of some kind of club on Yorkville Avenue. And there is a big, long table to set a private party after his concert. I guess it was at Maple Leaf Gardens.
4: Mm-hmm.
5: And I had just got a job with 1050 Chum, which was the, top 40 AM station at the time, the station that I grew up listening to the covers.
4: Me too.
5: Like a big deal for me.
4: Yeah.
5: I had just come from St. John's, Newfoundland, where I paid my dues at CBC Radio. But, this was the big time. And I needed to prove myself. I thought, if I could get an interview with Rod Stewart, like the big boys at CHUM would really have respect for me. So somehow I weaseled my way into this party because I heard that there was this after party going on. And I walked in with my little tape recorder, even that sounds so antiquated. And I saw that at the back of the room, there was this brouhaha going on. All these chicks were like crawling all over Rod Stewart's back table. Man. I kid you not, they were sitting in his lap. They were under the table. They were who knows what was going on. And I just made a beeline for Rod and the table. And I turned my microphone on, you know, turned my tape recorder on, I should say. And I stuck my microphone boldly in his face and just started chatting him up. And that was it. I mean, I'm incredulous now that I had the nerve, the chutzpah, as we call it, to do such a thing. But I felt as though my life depended on it, and I had to bring back this valuable piece of tape. And it was like, wow, I had transcended the, you know, that kind of the depths of, you know, being the low, you know,
4: being the wannabe
5: reporter
4: yeah.
5: on the pole, like, you know, who the hell is this chick? Where'd she come from? What, you know, what does she know? What she doesn't know what she's talking about? To like, wow, you know, I suddenly was a diva, you know, had everyone's respect, like all the guys finally, you know, believed that, you know, there wasn't anything I couldn't do. And that just really set me on the course of, for the next 40 years of my journey.
4: Wow. Yeah. I love that story, and thank you for putting that in a context for us. You know, when I was working on the book about Much Music Is This Live, and I spoke with you, I think we had breakfast at Taroni, and a lovely conversation. You were talking about the early days of doing rock star interviews, and I think we both agreed that there was a sea change, because prior to the time when we came into the business, and you came before me, it was a much more innocent approach. It was very superficial, and we became more music journalists. Do you know when that sort of transition really began to happen?
5: I don't know, because I have to tell you, I never really thought of myself as a music journalist, at least not with with a capital J. I mean, when I started really interviewing rock stars, actively, because I did bits and pieces of it for sure at CHUM Radio, but CHUM Radio bought City TV, and in 1979, they decided to take J.D. Roberts, who was the boss jock on 1050 CHUM at the time, who now is John Roberts of Fox News, excuse me, and me, the good news girl, you know, they decided to take the two of us over to the TV side of things.
4: Right.
5: And that's when we were really thrown headlong into this world of serious, if you can call it that, interviewing, but having the time and having the opportunity to really sit down with these rock stars and visit them in their hotel rooms and go into the studios with them and hang out backstage with them and ride the smoky tour buses with them and really, you know, converse with these people. But I have to admit, I was like, I don't want to call myself a groupie, because a groupie was the, you know, the chick that had sex with the guys in the band. But I was that kind of a fan. Like, I just, wow, I was hanging out with these guys that I adored, a lot of them that I had grown up listening to.
4: Right.
5: And I was, you know, because I had the power of a TV camera over my shoulder, you know,
4: You got the access.
5: Yeah, it was incredible.
4: Yeah, it was
5: incredible. And I didn't have a really strong background in music, other than having grown up in the 60s and 70s and absolutely loving music. But, you know, that was all I knew. I was like, you know, a theater person. I had come from, you know, studying acting and stagecraft and mime, for God's sake. So what I didn't really, I was just a fan. Half the people may have really liked me, but half the people or more absolutely hated me. Like, who the hell is this chick? What does she know?
4: You did have to grow up in public, didn't you?
5: Oh, it was so brutal. But I was determined to hang in there and do what I did, because I loved it so much, and because I did know that there were a lot of people that did resonate with.
4: And now, with the benefit of time, I'm sure you know what an impact your work made and how enduring it is.
5: I managed to keep my feet on the ground, and I think that's what people appreciated, you know, about me, I was a real person in an unreal world. And that, of course, continued to my years with fashion television.
4: Well, I have to ask, because you transitioned from one world of crazy people and egos run rampant into another one. And I remember at the time, you said, well, I felt I had to make a change in my career and in my life because I couldn't do one more Rod Stewart interview.
5: I'm sure I used Rod Stewart as the example.
2: That's funny.
5: Just because he was the first one that I interviewed. Yeah. And I interviewed him countless times, you know, after that initial interview that we just
4: Can
5: heard.
4: You compare and contrast the two worlds of rock and roll and fashion?
5: They are, for me, it's... the comparisons, really, how they are so similar, that's what made me fall in love with both of them. You know, I thought, you know, okay, what could be a better arena than rock and roll, though? You know, I covered it for so long, and I was looking for the next big thing, and what about... fashion. That's where the egos are bigger.
4: You know what's been fun for Tom and I is going through this archive of interviews, which goes back, you know, 50 or 60 years, is to see the phenomenon of the teen idol as it goes. I mean, literally from, you know, Elvis and then through...
2: Rick Nelson,
4: mm-hmm. The Bay City Rollers, you know, right up to Bieber and Shawn Mendes. I mean, what was for you the moment, or Duran even, where you came into full contact with that kind of hormonal phenomenon? And how did you react to it?
5: You mean my first, the awareness that I actually had a teen idol, my first teen idol, and then
4: I'm happy to hear that one as well.
5: To meet him and talk to him and get kind of friendly with him. Hey, I have lived the most phenomenal life. I mean, I was 12 years old and the Beatles came to town and they were playing Maple Leaf Gardens, sitting up in the nosebleed section, of course, the Grace. You know, the Beatles were like raisins on the stage. But I had
3: from
5: made
3: the
5: up
3: National
5: my mind,
3: Newsroom like, oh. of the Canadian Press, I'm Karen Rebo. The U.S. and Iran have reached an initial agreement to end the war and reopen the Strait of Hormuz. It could allow desperately needed oil and gas to reach the global market, giving relief to the economy more than 3 months since fighting began. U.S. President Donald Trump confirms it's a great deal, and he has authorized an end to the U.S. naval blockade of Iranian ports. Iran signaled that implementation of the agreement would not start, though, until the signing, which Pakistan says will take place Friday in Switzerland. Prime Minister Mark Carney heads to eastern France today for the start of the G7 summit. Before leaving Ireland yesterday, Carney said he expects geopolitics and the American-Israeli war in Iran to loom large over this week's discussions. He also said the U.S. will remain important in a new world order. But he added no single country or institution can provide all the answers.
9: What one can't do at this point in the rapidly shifting world order is to rely on one set of institutions, one grouping, one country to provide the answer. You have to know what you want, what you need, how you serve your citizens, and then go out and get it.
3: Carney said countries will form different coalitions depending on the issue being addressed. The funeral for an Ontario provincial police officer who was killed on the job last week has been scheduled for later this week.
10: Constable Tyrone Bali was struck by a vehicle in the northern town of Hearst, about 520 kilometers east of Thunder Bay, as officers carried out an investigation. Police say a service for the 29-year-old will take place Thursday at Mississauga's Sports and Entertainment Center. They say it won't be open to the public. Bali's family, other police officers, military members, and other dignitaries are expected to attend. The OPP says there will be a designated location for the public to watch the procession and the funeral service via live stream. An 18-year-old man has been charged in Bali's death. Aaron Sousa, The Canadian Press.
3: Federal investigators begin work today at the scene of a deadly skydiving plane crash in Missouri. 11 skydivers and the pilot were killed when the plane went down. ABC's Sophie Flay has more.
11: The plane took off around 11:30 Sunday morning from Butler Memorial Airport, about an hour south of Kansas City. A manager at the airport says the plane had just taken off when it began a turn and then nosedived into the ground about 300 yards from the runway. He says the small skydiving plane was carrying 9 experienced skydivers, 2 tandem jumpers, and a pilot.
3: And the eldest son of Norway's Crown Princess Mette Marit was sentenced to 4 years in prison Monday after being convicted of rape. 29-year-old Marius Borg Høiby was found guilty of two of the four rape charges he was facing and was acquitted of the other two. Høiby had been charged with sexually assaulting four women who were asleep or otherwise unable to resist between 2018 and 2024. This is the Canadian Press. In sports, the Carolina Hurricanes won their first Stanley Cup championship in 20 years Sunday night, using a suffocating defense in Game 6 to shut down the Vegas Golden Knights 3-0. The Hurricanes won three straight games of a thrilling final filled with momentum swings and spectacular offense. Brandon Bussey, whose entrance late into Game 3 helped turn the series around, recorded his first career playoff shutout in stopping 22 shots. Jackson Blake backed him up with a goal and an assist, and Taylor Hall scored just 3:47 into the game to set the tone. Nikolai Ehlers added an empty netter. Carolina's Jordan Staal won the Conn Smythe Trophy as playoff MVP, the oldest on record at the age of 37. The New York Yankees beat the Toronto Blue Jays 8-3 Sunday to take two games in their three-game set. Ben Rice hit a tie-breaking homer in the ninth inning. Jose Caballero added a three-run blast for the Yankees. From the Canadian Press, I'm Karen Rebo.
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14: Hey everyone, welcome to Tech Talk. This weekly show is powered by Chevrolet, which I'll tell you more about shortly. Hope you're all doing great this weekend. Certainly a ton of buzz about FIFA World Cup. To put it mildly, it's here. It's officially here. And you might be in one of the cities like Toronto hosting a match, and you're listening to this right now, or maybe you're on your way to one of the cities. By the way, to put the massive size of this into perspective, about 126 million people watch the Super Bowl each year, which is huge. But FIFA World Cup, which takes place every 4 years, of course, is seen by about, sit down for this, more than 5 billion people watching FIFA World Cup in some way, shape, or form, whether it's on TV, streaming services, social media platforms. Unbelievable. And so here we are, hosted in North America, in the US, Canada, and Mexico. Fun fact, FIFA World Cup started in 1930, but has only paused twice, in 1942 and 1946. You could probably guess why. World War II. And yes, you're probably thinking, but the war ended in 1945, so why was there no FIFA World Cup in 46? Well, the world was still reeling and recovering from the massive destruction and the logistical challenges caused by WW2. All right, fun history lesson to kick off a show about technology. I digress. I will be attending two FIFA World Cup games, by the way, two matches in New York, both of them, one this coming Tuesday, and again at the end of the month. Lucky me. Both are tech companies that invited me, official sponsors of this show. I'm a lucky guy. My friends are jelly, as my daughter would say. They're envious of me. Okay. I want to spend a moment on what Apple announced this past week. I got a lot of messages about it, but first let me tell you what's on top for today, what interviews we've got in store for you. We're going to kick off the show with Amazon Canada because Amazon Prime Day is coming up at the end of June. And so we're going to hear what that's all about, what kinds of things are on sale. I'm sure tech is part of that. We'll get some concrete examples of what's on sale and how much they're off, either by dollar or percentage, and the reasons for becoming a Prime member, which is required to take advantage of Amazon Prime Day. It's a service that I genuinely love. That is one that I don't complain about when I get my bill. It's $99 a year, which includes free shipping on millions of items and all that. But we're going to get to that with Amazon to start the show. After that, I'll share some additional gadget gift ideas for dads and grads. One of them, for homeowners, is a window washing robot. I'll tell you all about it, so you don't have to get up on the ladder anymore. It does its thing, suctioning to the glass of your windows, and it can go really high up and cleans its own pads. It's really pretty crazy. I'll tell you about that shortly as well. Also on the show this hour, tool company Works, that's W-O-R-X, they've got a new robotic lawnmower you're going to want to hear about. I've been testing it over the past week. Pretty wild stuff. It's the Landroid brand of robotic lawnmowers for your property from Works. So we're going to interview them a little bit later on in the show as well. All of this and more on an all-new Tech Talk. But as I mentioned, I've been getting messages from listeners to ask what all the Apple hype has been this week. So let me fill you in. Their annual event called Worldwide Developer Conference, or WWDC as it's referred to informally. That's when Apple showcases its new tools for developers, those who are making apps and other technologies for iPhone and iPad and Mac and all that. It took place this past week. I wasn't able to attend, but coming out of that was some big news tied to mostly Siri, right? Kind of the original voice assistant, AI, even before Alexa and all that. So they've upgraded Siri to what's called Siri AI, adding in more Apple intelligence features. Let's face it, Apple's a bit behind the curve when it comes to AI, certainly compared to Google and Amazon and other players like ChatGPT from OpenAI and Claude and all that. So they've rolled out updates across all the operating systems, iOS 27, macOS 27, now called Golden Gate, and other operating systems. So this is a huge overhaul for Siri. Just again, letting you do more in less time, hands-free, using your voice, or in some cases, enhanced AI photo editing. Apple showed this new Photos app with something called spatial reframing. Don't get bogged down in the jargon. It lets you remove subjects, add things, tweak your photos really easily. You know, Apple does nail the interface. They've also unveiled a new smarter Safari. That's Apple's web browser with AI-powered tab grouping and a notify me tool to alert you when a web page changes and some other features. And then finally, more child safety and screen time tools to give parents more control over what their kids are doing with their Apple devices, even when they're not with them. So that's just a brief summary of the Apple WWDC announcements. Again, most of it was tied to Siri AI, if you want to look into that. But that's what you missed. If you've heard the hype but didn't really understand what was going on, if you are an iPhone or iPad owner or a Mac user, many of this may be interesting to you, or if you've got one of those smart speakers from Apple. So stay tuned to future Tech Talk episodes for a deeper dive on the big Apple announcements. Cool. All right. As promised, let's take a look at the latest deals from Amazon tied to Amazon Prime Day coming later this month. Here we go. It's coming soon, folks. Amazon Prime Day is around the corner, where Canadians can score great deals on hot tech and other items for your home or for your travels. And so we're going to explore what some of those deals are right now, along with other benefits of being a Prime member. Joining us from Amazon Canada is Michelle Emilaf. She's head of marketing and Prime. Welcome to the show, Michelle. Good to talk to you.
15: You too. Thanks for having me.
14: Before we talk Prime Day, please tell us a bit about your role at Amazon Canada. What is it that you do there?
15: Yeah. So as you mentioned, I am head of marketing and Prime for our stores business here in Canada. So I oversee a wide range of work. So from how we market to Canadian customers, to our Prime membership program, to managing all of Amazon Canada's social media channels, to major events like Prime Day. So on any given day, my team might be working on a celebrity partnership, a creator campaign, sourcing awesome deals for our customers, or finding new ways to bring value to our Prime members. It's a role that really lets me tap into the full breadth of what Amazon does in Canada, from technology and entertainment to shopping and delivery. It's fast-paced, creative, and honestly, it's a ton of fun.
14: Yeah, I was going to say, it sounds tiring, but fun. And it also sounds like you've got your hands in multiple pies. It is Amazon after all, so there's lots of divisions and products and services. So congrats. That's awesome to hear that. And thank you for pulling back the curtain a bit about your role. Now, tech is an important pillar to Amazon, of course. Can you tell us about some of the maybe recent innovations that can help shoppers? I can tell you that personally, I love using Rufus. Love for you to include that if you can when I'm shopping at Amazon.ca, as I did this morning.
15: Absolutely. And I love that you're a Rufus fan, Mark. For those who haven't tried it yet, Rufus is Amazon's AI-powered shopping assistant built right into the Amazon shopping app and also on desktop. And you really, you can ask it anything. Compare products side by side, get summaries of what thousands of reviewers are saying, or ask for recommendations based on your needs. I personally use it all the time. I have two kids. I need random gear and things, and I don't really have the time to do the research. So I might ask it. Last weekend, I asked it, what type of cleats do I need for a 9-year-old on turf? It learns from our product catalog of millions of items, customer reviews to give you genuinely useful answers. You can even ask it for price history to ensure you're really getting a great deal. It's like having a knowledgeable shopping companion right in your pocket, and a great example of how we're using AI to make the shopping experience simpler and more personalized.
14: I know AI isn't new to Amazon. Gosh, 20 years ago, if you bought something like, let's say, a laptop, you would also see that, you know, customers also bought this, and it would be something that may complement the main thing you're buying, like an accessory such as a memory card or headset, microphone, that kind of thing. So that's AI, really. And so this is just the evolution of it, I guess. Maybe it folds in some of the Alexa stuff, too, which is also from Amazon.
15: Yes, absolutely. And the idea of using technology to make things easier for customer extends well beyond the store and the app. You know, we're continuing to invest in getting orders to customers faster. And so how does AI tie into that? Well, we've been expanding our same-day delivery across major metropolitan areas in Canada by adding more delivery windows. But it's really the technology behind it that's impressive. So it's the way we position inventory closer to customers, to the routing systems, that AI optimizes delivery routes throughout the day that really enables this for our customers. And it's really all included in Prime membership, which is always the best. But it's really that combination of AI, logistics, infrastructure, and strategic investments bringing fulfillment close to customers that makes all of this possible.
14: Yeah, it's neat, all that back-end stuff that we don't get to see but benefit from. All right, so let's now pivot and talk Prime Day, as I teased off the top. I'm sure many of our listeners know what Prime Day is and likely take advantage of it, but please bring us up to speed. It's coming up soon at the end of the month.
15: Totally. We're gearing up. We're super excited. All of that innovation that we were just talking about, Rufus helping you find the right product to same day delivery, getting it to your door, really comes together during Prime Day. So Prime Day is one of the biggest shopping events of the year, exclusively for Prime members. And it's really our chance to reward members with incredible value across everything they love. We're talking hundreds of thousands of deals across more than 35 categories, from electronics and smart home to kitchen, beauty, outdoors, and more. 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
14: I don't think our listeners would know that Amazon also focuses on smaller sellers and virtual storefronts within Canada. That's good to hear. But of course, some of the big brands like Samsung and Bose, they'd be well aware of. But that's great that you're, you know, ticking all the boxes, if you will. And can you confirm when Amazon Prime Day is coming up, like what the actual dates are? And does it not take place twice a year? Am I wrong?
15: Yeah, so we have Prime Day and Prime Big Deal Days in the fall.
14: Oh, okay.
15: Yeah, Prime Day returns to Canada from June 23rd through the 26th. So 4 full days of deals. We heard from our members that they always want just a little bit more time to shop, so we've kept it extended to give everyone plenty of time to find what they're looking for. But notably, you don't have to wait. Lead-up deals are already live right now.
14: When we return on Tech Talk, we're going to hear how much you can save even leading up to Prime Day, and then get some concrete examples of some tech you may want to scoop up. More with Amazon when we return on Tech Talk. Stick with us. We'll be right back.
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0: 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If you are just joining us now, we're chatting about the upcoming Amazon Prime Day, where you can score deep discounts on hot tech and other items. We're joined on the line by Amazon Canada's Michelle Emilaf. She's head of marketing and Prime. Michelle, before the break, you hinted that there were deals already leading up to Prime Day towards the end of June that you don't need to wait. Please tell us a bit more about that.
1: You're so right, Mark. Lead up deals are already live right now with more dropping daily. And I know your audience is tech savvy, Mark. So I'll mention that we already have up to 50% off select Amazon devices across Ring, Blink, Eero, and smart TVs with Alexa. So those are all live now ahead of the main event.
0: Oh, cool. I remember last year I scored, it was the summer one. It was leading up to the date. It wasn't actually on the date. I was able to score a deal on a pair of augmented reality glasses ahead of Prime Day. And speaking of Amazon devices, I know last week the Kindle Scribe ColorSoft was announced, which is, I think, going to be great for those in the business world or for students. Maybe we can touch on that. Speaking of Amazon's own hardware, without further ado, let's hear some of these standout deals, maybe on the tech front. Any callouts for this year?
1: Well, I knew you'd ask about tech, Mark, and honestly, this is where Prime Day really shines this year. 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
0: wow.
1: 43% off select Dyson vacuums. So with summer just getting started, it's really the perfect time to gear up for the season ahead, whether that's getting your home ready for outdoor barbecues, prepping for Canada Day, or setting up your living room for the summer of soccer with deals on home electronics and smart TVs.
0: Yeah, it might be a big year for soccer, right?
1: Might be.
0: Awesome. These all sound great. Something for everyone to suit all tastes and budgets, Michelle. So thank you for sharing some of those highlights. You probably have some partnerships tied to Prime and Prime Day. How can our listeners experience some of this, like maybe even in-person activations in some of the bigger cities across the country?
1: Yeah, we've been doing some really fun things on the partnership front. Actually, Mark, I know you travel a lot for work, just as I do, so this next one might speak to you. So we've partnered with Air Canada to bring back the Dream Destinations Delivered campaign for a second year. Canadian residents who are enrolled in both Aeroplan and Amazon Prime can register and shop at Amazon Canada via the Aeroplan e-store now through June 26th for a chance to win 1 of 10 prizes of 1 million Aeroplan points each. So that's enough points for, I think it's a family of four to fly anywhere around the world, which is pretty awesome. And to kick things off, we surprised more than 300 Air Canada travelers on a flight from Vancouver to Toronto last week, which I had the privilege of being on the flight to give those gifts to all passengers on the airplane. It was really a first of its kind in-flight experience and a fun way to bring the excitement of Prime Day to life at 30,000 feet.
0: I love that. That's great. And speaking of million miles, just so you know, I am a million mile member on Air Canada.
1: Wow.
0: So yes, I hit that last September coming home from the Apple iPhone 17 event, California. So which means I'm, they call it 50K elite status for life.
1: Wow,
0: so I don't have to fly again. Yeah, thank you. I got a diecast airplane from my bookshelf and my name on a plaque. But more importantly, I have that status. So all the benefits, all the perks that it comes with. So that's a great partnership with Aeroplan. That's pretty cool. And as I hinted at, I know there's also sometimes in-person activations that someone may see who's listening to this right now, maybe at a mall or at an airport, which is great. But I didn't want to forget to ask you more about Prime. So this is one service that I love, and I never complain about this, what is it, $99 a year service because of the incredible value that it brings. So can you tell us what Prime is all about and everything that you would get as a member?
1: And honestly, when you look at everything that's included, it really is hard to beat. So Prime is designed to be the best combination of savings, convenience, and entertainment in one membership. 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

0: to Prime Video for movies and series, Amazon Music, Prime Reading, Prime Gaming, and of course, exclusive access to events like Prime Day. 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
1: Of course.
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1: Wow. I knew about the student discount, but not for young adults who may have already graduated or who may be in the workforce. That's great to hear. Is there a website, Michelle, as I let you go? Any call to action here? Is it simply amazon.ca? And that includes info on the Amazon Prime Day specials?
0: Yes. My main takeaway is don't wait. So lead up deals are already live. So if you're a Prime member, start browsing now. I'd also recommend adding items to your list so you can quickly see which products go on deal when the main event starts. Using Buy Again to find deals on items you purchase frequently, setting deal alerts in the Amazon shopping app so you're ready to go on June 23rd. So yes, listeners can head to amazon.ca/Prime Day for everything they need to know. And if you're not a Prime member yet, sign up at amazon.ca/prime to make sure you're ready.
1: All right, amazon.ca/prime. Michelle, thank you so much for your time. Great to chat with you, and I hope it's a successful Prime Day later this month. All the best. Thanks again.
0: Thank you.
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1: All right. As promised, we have two more topics to get to on this weekend's new Tech Talk. After this short break, I'm going to share some gadget gift ideas for dads and grads, Father's Day and graduation gifts. You know, if you're making a list and maybe feeling out what your dad or the grad in your home may be wanting, I think you're going to love some of the ideas I'm going to share after this short break. And then we're going to talk with Works. WORX. This is a popular power tool company that has robotic lawnmowers as well. They're Landroid branded robotic mowers. We're going to hear all about that on sale at Canadian Tire. So a lot more tech talk to get to. If you want to reach out on social media to say hi or ask a tech question, you can find me on Facebook, Instagram, X, Threads, Blue Sky, TikTok, LinkedIn, and YouTube. It's Mark Saltzman, MarkSaltzman, Mark with a C, and again, Saltzman, SaltzMan. All right, stick with us. More Tech Talk coming right up after this short break.
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1: All right. So as I mentioned earlier in the show, I had a lot of fun on TV this past week talking about gadget gift ideas for dads and grads. Father's Day is coming up June 21st, of course, and it's graduation season. You may have a grad in your home, a loved one. So I thought I'd share a few of the high tech recommendations that I shared on TV. I did a lot of CTV interviews in particular, as well as a recording for CP24 in Toronto, which will air, I think, on the 20th, just a day before Father's Day, and some other stations as well. And so if you want to make a mental note about any of these, or if you want to reach out on social media and ask me for more details, I'm happy to share them. I first looked at the new Nintendo Switch 2 Choose Your Game Bundle. As the name suggests, you get the best-selling console that has a ton of versatility because you can play at home or on the go. When you're at home, you can dock it, by the way, and play it on a big screen TV. 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And again, for value, remember that Nintendo Switch games can be played on Nintendo Switch 2, so you don't have to start your library from scratch. if you are upgrading from the older Nintendo Switch. And so keep that in mind. Again, this is the Nintendo Switch 2 Choose Your Game Bundle for $6.99. And that does include one of those games I mentioned, Pokemon, Pokopia, Mario Kart World, or Donkey Kong Bonanza. Whatever suits your tastes, or for the person you're buying this for, perhaps the grad or dad in your life, Nintendo.ca has more. 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Again, this is the Ultra Bright Hex Lights from a company called Enbrighten. If you're just joining us now, I'm sharing a few gadget gift ideas ahead of dads and grad season. It's Father's Day coming up on the 21st of June, as well as graduation season for a student in your home. Talking about some suggestions. I know dad will like this next one. 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They use individual red, green, and blue lighting to create brighter color, deeper contrast, and smoother motion for more immersive sports viewing at home. It is a big year for soccer, after all, as well as movies, TV shows, and video games. It's powered by Samsung Vision AI, and these TVs intelligently optimize picture and sound in real time. 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Now, the model I showed on TV, gorgeous, 55 inches, it's under $2,000, but this model goes all the way up to 115 inches, believe it or not. So budget and wall size permitting, 115 inches for the Samsung micro RGB TVs powered by Samsung Vision AI. Samsung.com has more. Well, there you have it, a look at some gadget gift ideas for dads and grads as June is Father's Day and graduation season. Last fall, I was showing various power tools on TV stations from a brand called Works. That's W-O-R-X. like a leaf blower and a nail gun, and they all work together through the same PowerShare battery system. Now that summer is here, I wanted to invite them back onto the show, this time to talk mostly about its robotic lawnmower, which I'm eager to test drive next week. Joining us on the line is Phil Fitzpatrick, VP and GM at Positech, the parent company of Works. Nice to chat with you again, Phil. How you doing?
14: Hi, Mark. Thanks for having me back. I'm doing very well, thanks. Yeah.
1: Awesome. Great. Why don't we start off at a high level? Please tell us a bit about Works. Again, for our listeners, W-O-R-X.
14: Works is the homeowner's power brand. Everything for projects inside and outside of the home, including power tools, lawn care equipment, auto cleaning, stick vacs, as well as recreational items like coolers and lights for camping, as an example. Works is really all about making tools that are smarter, easier to use, and more accessible for everyday homeowners. The goal has always been to bring innovation to more traditional, complicated type outdoor tools and reimagine them in a way that's more compact and more user-friendly.
1: Mm-hmm. And often more affordable as well. Do you have retail partners in Canada, Phil? I think Canadian Tire is one of them.
14: Yes, that's right, Mark. Canadian Tire is one of our key retail partners in Canada. We've been a partner with for a long, long time. We're also available through a number of other major retailers like Rona and Princess Auto, as well as online at Best Buy, Walmart, and Amazon.
1: Okay, so both an in-store retail presence and available online as well, should people prefer to purchase your tools and other equipment that way. Now, I mentioned off the top, Phil, summer is almost here, a time when many need to push or ride a mower in order to cut their grass and appease their neighbors as well. But Works has a better solution. Please tell us about it.
14: Exactly. Summer usually means a lot of time spent mowing lawns for many people. And for those people, that's not necessarily exactly how they want to spend their weekends. Mm-hmm. That's where our robotic solutions come in, especially the Landroid series of mowers. It automates that entire process. So instead of pushing a mower, you can basically set it and forget it. It keeps your lawn consistently maintained without time and effort of traditional mowing. And really, Mark, that is the essence or the key differentiator here is with a robotic mower, with a Works robotic mower, you are getting a maintenance system rather than the mentality of tackling a weekly chore.
1: Right, because it kind of gives the grass a trim, not so much a haircut, right? Like it always is just sort of cutting it at the top and it leaves it on the grass. There's no bag that's collecting all the clippings. And that in turn fertilizes the soil to keep it full looking and rich. So, and it's so quiet that it can even run at night, right? This is an electric robotic lawnmower. And so it's just kind of maintaining, as you said, rather than like that weekly deep dive. Is that fair?
14: Yeah, that's pretty accurate. Essentially, you can set it to mow every day at any given hour. Like you mentioned, in the middle of the night, it doesn't make any noise. It has onboard lights that allows it to mow at night.
1: We're going to talk more about the Works Landroid robot mowers when we return. Also, Phil's going to clarify again how it cuts exactly, more of a trim than a full haircut, if you will. And we're going to talk about a deal at Canadian Tire. So stick with us. There's going to be a lot more tech talk coming right up after this short break. We'll be right back.
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1: 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We are chatting with Phil Fitzpatrick. He's Vice President and General Manager at Positech. This is the parent company of Works, W-O-R-X, a very popular power tool company. And they've got robotic lawnmowers and other solutions as well, other gear for both the inside and outside your home. Phil, before the break, we were talking about how it's super quiet, so it can run even at night, something a gas-based lawnmower can't do, of course, without it disturbing your neighbors significantly. And we also were about to talk about how it cuts, how it sort of just trims it off the top. It's more of a trim than a haircut. We had to take a short break, but please continue your thought.
14: Exactly. You can have it mow every day or every third day or every second day,
1: right,
14: so that it just maintains the yard at a set level all the time. And as you mentioned, because you're only cutting a small amount of grass off the top every time, those very small grass clippings fall into the soil and act as fertilizer. And it does produce a better lawn.
1: Okay, I'm glad I wasn't wrong there. I took a stab at that. And then this Landroid model doesn't require a perimeter wire, right? I mean, I know that robotic lawnmowers have been around for a while, but traditionally you have to install this wire just below the grass or on top of the grass so it doesn't go off your property. That's a thing of the past.
14: That's correct. One of the biggest upgrades in what we call the Landroid Vision Cloud models is that they don't rely on perimeter wire set up like older robotic mowers. Instead, they use advanced navigation technology to understand and manage the lawn, which makes installation much faster mm-hmm. and much less of a hassle. There are four key technologies that work in the Landroid Vision Cloud series. There's RTK, which is real-time kinematic positioning, which is satellite-guided mowing through a proprietary antenna network.
1: Okay.
14: The second one is Vision, and as the name implies, is an onboard camera that takes 15 images per second that are all processed through a neural network. The third is AI. The advanced processing chips in our robotic mowers, images, or the data that it collects to make split-second navigational decisions. So over the years, our Landroids have captured more than 20 million images of lawns, which through AI are used to make the robotic mowers smarter as time goes on. And finally, there's a technology called V-Slam, which creates, with the use of the camera, a 3D model of your yard. So when trees or buildings block satellite signals, Vision Cloud switches to sensor fusion, or V-Slam. And that uses inertial data and audiometry to keep the routing accurate until the satellite signal is recaptured.
1: So cool. Thanks for that, Phil. And before we shift gears and we talk about other works products in your lineup, do you purchase a Landroid based on the size of your yard? I know one is called Quarter Acre, for example. So that's like how you decide which one is for you. Or are there other considerations?
14: Yes. Yard size is one of the variables to deciding which Landroid is best for you. Each model is designed for a different lawn capacity based on cutting width, run times, the speed that it operates at. So all the models have these different settings. But there are other things that people should consider too, like terrain or slope or obstacles and how complex the yard layout is. Some yards are very open, while others have garden beds, trees, or narrow passages. Mm-hmm. So matching the right model to the environment is really important. For example, we have four-wheel drive models that tackle more difficult yards with steeper slopes, up to 83% inclines.
1: Oh, wow.
14: And rough terrain are managed through the articulated body that the four-wheel drive models have. There are a few variables that need to be considered when buying a unit. Definitely yard size is one of the key ones.
1: And for all of these, when it detects it's running low on battery, it drives itself back to the base and then charges itself up and then continues the job if it's not done yet. Is that right?
14: That is correct. Yeah. The full maintenance system, set it and forget it. You can manage it from an app on your phone. And once you've got it all set up and scheduled, it just does its thing. It knows when it needs to charge and it goes back to start off where it left off. It has great features like being able to do straight lines or cross cuts. You can all these variables that you can adjust in your app.
1: When I interviewed you last, Phil, we talked a lot about Works and its PowerShare battery system.
14: PowerShare is one of the core innovations in the Works ecosystem. It's a single battery platform that works across a wide range of tools. Everything from outdoor power equipment and lawn tools to indoor or workshop tools, like we mentioned earlier. The idea is really simple. One battery system that reduces clutter, saves money, and gives users more flexibility.
1: You stack them, right? Like, let's say you've got a leaf blower that only requires one of these, is it 20 volt batteries? Or a nail gun, something on the smaller side. But then you've got something larger, like a power washer that requires two or even four, like a Landroid. Is that how it works? You just stack them?
14: Exactly. You can take the same 20 volt battery from, say, a drill or a nail gun in the workshop and pop it straight into a leaf blower or trimmer outside. It's a true swap and go system. Mm-hmm. And if the tool needs more power, like for instance, a traditional lawnmower, let's say, you would double up on batteries and get 40 volts of power. Another example of a product that requires a lot of power would be a two-stage snowblower. Traditionally always run on gas. In our case, it takes four batteries and delivers a significant amount of power at 80 volts.
1: Oh, wow.
14: The result is a system that is expandable in terms of power, so voltage, and runtime, amp hours. And that flexibility is really what makes it so useful for homeowners who don't want multiple battery systems.
1: Yeah, it's super convenient, for sure. All right, and then before I let you go, Phil, what's in store for Works for this year? Anything new along with the Landroid robotic lawnmowers?
14: Well, we are continuing to invest in robotics, especially AI technologies for those robotics. We are expanding the PowerShare ecosystem. Every year we expand and add more tools. This past winter, we launched a full snow program with power snow shovels, which are really cool, and snow blowers. The future for Works will see a focus on significant improvements in battery technologies. Tabless batteries, for example, would become more mainstream, as well as lithium polymer batteries. And these improvements are aimed at delivering things like longer lasting batteries. Mm-hmm. They will also deliver more power to the tools. They'll have the ability to be charged quicker. All of this while coming into more compact sizes. So consumers are looking for solutions that save time and simplify their lives. And that's exactly where we're focused. You'll see continued innovation in autonomous lawn care and battery powered equipment.
1: And I'm assuming works.com to keep up to date on what's available now and what's coming soon. So WORX.com.
14: That is absolutely the best place to get the most recent information on Works.
1: Okay. And then for sales on models like the Landroid robotic lawnmowers, I think you mentioned Canadian Tire as one of the retail partners, but as you said, also available online. But would you still recommend just going first to works.com? And then once you're on that product page, it'll show you where it's available.
14: It actually gives you the buy now option on the website for your preferred retailer. I know that Canadian Tire will be having sale coming up on one of the models. Yeah. So worth checking out if you're interested in robotic mowers.
1: All right. And I'm looking forward to test driving that in my backyard as well. So yeah. Thank you to your comms folks who hooked me up with the unit. I'm excited to test drive it. Thank you so much for your time again, Phil. Nice to talk to you. Let's not make it like another 9 months again. Have a great summer.
14: Thanks so much for the time. I appreciate it.
1: And thank you for tuning into Tech Talk. A big thank you to LG. They've got amazingly thin Graham branded laptops, high-tech appliances, of course, gorgeous OLED televisions, smart audio gear, and a lot more. 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Have a fantastic rest of your weekend, everyone. I look forward to catching up with you next time for another new episode of Tech Talk. Bye-bye for now.
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2: From the National Newsroom of the Canadian Press, I'm Karen Rebo. U.S. President Donald Trump is touting the, quote, great deal that he made with Iran. The president claiming it'll bring peace and security to the entire region. More from ABC's Karen Hua from Washington.
3: Trump saying that he ordered the immediate removal of the United States naval blockade on Iranian ports. He says the strait will reopen entirely and toll-free after the deal is signed later this week, saying, ships of the world, start your engines. Let the oil flow. Iranian officials confirming the deal, which is set to be signed in Switzerland on Friday.
2: Prime Minister Mark Carney is heading to eastern France for the G7 summit today. While in Ireland on the weekend, Carney told Irish news outlet RTE that the war in Iran would be topic number one at the G7. He said Russia's war in Ukraine is also a key issue, as well as trade and emerging technologies. The mayor of Woolwich Township in southern Ontario's Waterloo region is urging rural drivers to be careful driving country roads after Friday's devastating crash that killed five children from the same family and injured six other people. A van carrying 10 people collided with an SUV in nearby Mapleton Township. Police say the children who died were from Elmira in Woolwich Township and ranged in age from 4 to 12. The injured include the children's parents. grandparents, and an infant, and the driver of the SUV. Evie Wallace says much has changed in the 10 years since her husband had a medically assisted death, or MAID, in 2016, the year of legalization. Hugh Wallace was diagnosed with non-curable small cell lung cancer and had lived with multiple sclerosis for more than 20 years. Evie says at the time, there was no one to talk with about this.
5: Now, you can talk to people who have the families before, what can I expect? What should I know? And afterwards, did you feel like this? Did you feel like that? So it's come a long way in the decade.
2: Hugh Wallace received MAID 2 months before the law came into place with a court's approval. And Canadian fighter Ayman Zahabi was defeated last night by former bantamweight champion Sean O'Malley of the U.S. on the White House South Lawn.
6: Zahabi was greeted to the White House grounds with boos. The fight night was part of UFC Freedom 250. The controversial event was sold as a celebration for all Americans, but it's taking place amid a fractured world. Attendees like Enzo Colodinato say it's all about unity.
7: These guys will talk smack nonstop all week, right up until the bell rings. But at the end of the fight, they shake hands and are sportsmen.
6: Kelly Malone, the Canadian Press, Washington.
2: The main event, the UFC lightweight title, saw Justin Gaethje deal an upset to champion Ilia Topuria after 4 rounds. This is the Canadian Press. In sports, the New York Knicks waited 53 years for another NBA championship, and last night on the ice, a long drought for the NHL's Carolina Hurricanes ended.
8: Their first NHL Stanley Cup championship in 20 years, beating the Vegas Golden Knights 3-0.
9: With a total team effort and a shutout, the Carolina Hurricanes have won the Stanley Cup.
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10: It's amazing. This is something I've been going after ever since we got the first one. I mean, you would want to win it again and again and again, and what a feeling, what a battle.
8: Chuck Sievertson, ABC News.
2: The Toronto Blue Jays have today off after losing 2 games in their 3-game set at home with the New York Yankees. The Blue Jays move on to Boston to open a 3-game series against the Red Sox tomorrow night. And it was a rainy and windy Sunday for the 4th round in the RBC Canadian Open, but American Bud Cauley won it at TPC Toronto for his first PGA Tour title. From the Canadian Press, I'm Karen Rebo.
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27: A look at your weather forecast. We'll see clear skies with a low of 11 overnight. Sunny skies into the morning, reaching a high of 22 by the afternoon. Tuesday, we'll see a mix of sun and cloud with 40% chance of showers and a high of 21. And some more rain for Wednesday. The temperature steady near 19.
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17: Well, we know all moms are very special. Some of them are even super. Our next mom, in a bid to confirm her superness, joining us now, Smithville mom, Katarina England. Good morning, Katarina.
18: Good morning. How are you?
17: I'm good. Thanks so much for joining us.
18: Thank you for having me.
17: Okay, so you are going for the title of Super Mom. Tell us about the Super Mom competition.
18: Well, definitely try-in. It's a network that's put on through Colossal, which is a Facebook type of platform for competitions and fundraising. This fundraiser specifically is for the Children's Miracle Network, so it's all across the Canada and the United States. And, of course, we've got a couple locations close to us, like Matt Kids, that's dear to our hearts. So I'm definitely trying to raise money so we can support those causes while trying to win the grand prize.
17: Okay, so why is the McMaster Children's Hospital in Hamilton close to your heart?
18: Well, a lot of families in the area, being from Smithville and West Niagara, everyone goes there whenever there's some kind of issue or problem with the kids. We've had our few visits there, certainly nothing life-threatening, but whenever we've needed the care, we've always been able to get it. So doing something like this is very important to me. I also work for Costco, and Costco does a big Children's Miracle Network for the entire month of May. So working for the company, I already had a little bit of experience, and I thought, why not try and do a little bit more?
17: Okay, and lo and behold, thousands of moms signed up to be named Super Mom, and you've made it to the semifinals. Congratulations.
18: Thank you. It's been a few months of a lot of work, a lot of commitment. It definitely consumes you. Feels like I've been holding a second job, but it's been a lot of fun along the way. I've been reaching out to a lot of people in the area, and I've just been blown away by the amount of support that I've received from family, from friends, from the Greek community. It's just been insane. It's been wonderful.
17: Okay, so tell us a little bit about your submission. Like I said, all moms are very special. Tell us about your life as a mom. Tell us about your kids.
18: Oh, it's pretty ordinary. Regular mom, just trying to make ends meet. Both my kids are very active in sports. Travel hockey team, travel soccer team. So we're very committed to them and their success. Just trying to juggle it all like every other human. We're just trying to make it work. And all the super moms out there that do these endless commitments while trying to juggle it all, it's about time someone gets a title.
17: Yeah, for sure. Definitely. Oh my goodness. The travel sports, and you've got two in travel sports. I can't even imagine. You must be hitting that Costco gas bar up a lot.
18: We do. A lot of our groceries come from there, too, for convenience.
17: Well, you're already heading in for work, so I imagine that's part of it. So if people want to support, what do they do?
18: They can visit my Facebook page. They can just look up my name, Katarina England. I have it posted all over the place. If they open up the link, it'll be brought to like a voting page where they can donate if they feel generous, or they can just do free daily votes. The competition is like 12 hours left, so we're right at the wire. So we'll see if I make it into the finals. And if I do, I'm only up against 16 more competitors. So I have come a really long way, which has just been amazing.
17: That's so cool. So people can donate, obviously, and the more they donate, the more votes go to you. Is that right?
18: Correct. A vote is a dollar.
17: Okay. A vote is a dollar, or you get a free vote. So if you haven't voted yet, Every one of us can go to supermom.org, look up Katarina England, and give her a vote. And that doesn't cost us anything, okay? Now, of course, let's support the Children's Miracle Network and McMaster Hospital, get Children's Hospital, if we can, and then you'll get more votes. But this is great. I wanted to get you on today because I knew it was heading into this. You've got the semifinals here. You could be heading into the finals. So let's get those free votes heading in for you today.
18: I really appreciate that. Thank you.
17: Oh, no problem at all. Okay, well, keep us updated. Let us know how it goes. And no matter what happens, of course, you're a super mom. Thank you so much, Katarina.
18: Thank you for your time, Steph. It was a pleasure.
17: Yeah, anytime. Katarina England, she lives in Smithville, and she's going up for the title of Supermom, thesupermom.org/2026/Katarina-England. You can find it there. If you want the link, I can send it to you at 905-688-2582. Oh my gosh, this is funny. I'm not going to out our texter. I'm not going to out the name here, but I was just mentioning the Ultimate Yard competition that we have with Snips Landscape. And I said, oh, put a picture of your yard on 610 CKTV and tell us why you need the makeover. Somebody said, can we take a picture of our neighbor's yard?
14: Ah! Oh, jeez.
17: I mean, I guess, like, winning that for your neighbor would actually be a pretty nice thing to do. Yeah. Is that offensive? This is a group therapy question, isn't it?
14: Yeah, it is
17: a group therapy question. Is it offensive for you to win a yard makeover contest for your neighbor? Because in essence, you're saying you're not doing a good job.
14: Right.
17: But then you're getting them $2,000 worth of free landscaping.
14: So you both win.
17: Right.
14: You both get what you need.
17: Exactly. Listen, we don't make up the rules. Greg and I are truly, we're the definition of don't shoot the messenger. We're literally the messenger, you know?
14: Wait, is that my neighbor texting in?
17: It might be. I'm not. Yeah. Can you send your address, please? 905-688-2582. If you are Greg's neighbor, don't worry. Snips is coming.
14: Yeah.
17: Yeah. Snips has a date to come. But yeah, Greg and I literally don't. We're not in control. Like, they just tell us what to do. And so we'll find out today. We can ask that today. And we are looking, we're really nosy. We want to know about those.
14: You know, perhaps it's your mom. Your mom, she's at that age.
17: Right.
14: She's got a good, decent property. She can't keep up. You feel bad. You got to go out there every Sunday to do it.
17: So then you're falling behind on your yard.
14: It's like kind of the same thing, right?
17: I think so. I mean, whatever. Just say it's your neighbor. And if you don't win, you don't win. But I like that idea.
14: Like, you don't have to reveal it was you who nominated your neighbor.
17: No.
14: You could be like, Ed McMahon decided
17: they might not know. I mean, obviously, they're listening to us here at Niagara in the Morning, but I mean, that's not the name of the show. But the neighbor.
14: Could be listening as well.
17: Everyone listens to us, do they not? Is not everyone listening here? Everyone we know, everyone who's important is listening.
14: Right, so now, do your neighbor a favor and take a picture of your awful backyard.
17: Is it offensive to cut your neighbor's yard?
14: Ooh.
17: Like the whole yard?
14: You could offer.
17: Or can you just do it?
14: I think it's better to offer.
17: Okay.
14: Unless you're like sneak attack, you're in and you're out and they don't even see you do it.
17: They don't know it.
14: And they come home and go, hey, that's weird.
17: Some people get really protective over that, though. They don't like the way you did it.
14: Well,
17: you know,
14: beggars can't be choosers.
17: Well, they were begging, right? It's just maybe you're cutting the grass and then you get annoyed because their grass is long. Because there is that line, like when you share grass with people, there's a line, an arbitrary line that we all decide, like, oh, this is it.
14: Yeah.
17: This is where
14: I'm going past here.
17: There was a movie, This Is Where I Leave You, or a book, right? This is where I leave you.
14: Well, you could ask and be like, you know what? I really like cutting grass, you know, and I just want to keep going.
17: But then you're doing it every time.
14: Yeah.
17: I think it's only okay if you do have to ask and you have a reason why. So, like, maybe you like it or in my parents' case, my dad has dementia and so he can't
14: do it.
17: They have a huge yard and it's a big burden on my mom right now. And so the next door neighbors are so lovely. Like, we don't live near them, so obviously I would take care of this. But the neighbors next door have been stepping up big time. to do this. They have kids and they're coming over and they're doing all the trim and they're doing this and they're doing that. And we're so grateful to them. So that you can do.
14: Maybe that's you.
17: Yeah.
14: Maybe that's your situation and Snips can help. That's what I'm doing. I can't do it anymore. I'm out.
17: You're out.
14: I've given up. I'm allergic to everything. Look at me. Look at my hands.
17: You're swollen. You're itching.
14: I was in the yard yesterday.
17: You're itching more than my dogs, Greg.
14: Yeah.
17: I'll tell you that much. My dogs that you love so much. Hey, Bonnie Heslop's in with us this morning. This is fun.
14: Yay.
17: I love it. I love it. Somebody else says, again, I'm not going to out any of our listeners, so I can nominate my daughter's yard. Sure, go right ahead. Nominate. I love this nomination thing. Again, not going to out this texter. We live in a semi and our neighbor cuts the lawn, the front lawn in.
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17: On our newsroom, and a very important vote in the House of Commons on a private member's bill brought forward by Niagara Falls, Niagara-on-the-Lake Conservative MP Tony Baldinelli. It was a private member's bill having to do with dangerous offenders and where they stay jailed. It was voted down. Joining us now with some reaction is Tony Baldinelli. Good morning, Tony.
29: Good morning, Steph. How are you this morning?
17: I'm good. I would ask you the same thing. I know this is something you've been working on for quite a while.
29: Yeah, disappointed, to say the least, Steph, but not entirely surprised. You know, in all my time here, I mean, I've been here almost 7 years this fall, and witnessing this Liberal government's approach, I would say soft on crime approach to criminal justice reforms, So this is just another example of them taking action, which I think doesn't respond to the genuine concerns expressed by Canadians, and particularly in this case to our constituents, to the people in our riding who were impacted by this horrendous crime that had taken place in our community.
17: Yeah, absolutely, Tony. I think it is so important to those in the Niagara region, but also those outside and in Hamilton as well. Dylan Millard, who murdered a man in Ancaster, and Luca Minotta beyond. So even though it is, locally, we're affected so much by it, this is something that is affecting people and victims of crimes across the country. What was the premise here? Was the idea that these offenders who have now been moving to these lesser security facilities would be moved back? Like, give us the meat and potatoes of what you brought forward.
29: Well, my bill, essentially, C-232, would have required inmates who were found to be dangerous offenders or those convicted of more than one first-degree murder be assigned a classification of maximum security. So they would be confined and serve their sentence in a maximum security penitentiary. And that in essence was the bill. So this bill targeted the worst of the worst offenders. It wasn't about, some 18-year-old who made a mistake and

0: that a psychopath, someone who the government admits and knows is a psychopath, is placed in medium security facilities. It made no sense. Again, this was a targeted piece of legislation to those worst offenders, and it dealt specifically with prison selection and designation on serving their time. Had nothing to do with rehabilitation and courses, had nothing to do with those who committed least harmful acts. It was targeted specifically to those. And it was something that I believe the community had asked for. I came forward with this legislation on the day that we found out about Paul Bernardo being transferred. I was approached by a constituent of mine who was a friend of Christian French, who was shocked by the decision, asked that something be done. I made a promise then to her that we would act, that we would try as best as we could to do something. And so that's why Bill C-232 was enacted. That's why we came forward with it. And I've made a promise. I spoke to her again last night. I'm not going to give up. I mean, we're going to continue to advocate for this. And you know what? Hopefully with a conservative government, a conservative majority government in office, we'll make this change.
1: Well, I was going to ask you there, did you have any liberal support? Because as you've pointed out rightly here, Tony, you're not talking about some wide sweeping, you know, the kid who breaks into your car and steals the change and they are going to be in maximum security. You're talking about very few individuals that I think the most of us would agree we do not see as being people we want back outside with us here in the community. So I'm really shocked that you didn't get more support. Did you see any of it from any of the liberal MPs?
0: We did receive the support of one member of parliament, and that was Chris Biddle from St. Catharines. And Chris understood the impact, and he understood why this piece of legislation was so important to our community. So good on him for agreeing to vote on it. But again, every other liberal voted against it. Again, I think it's just a reflection of their thoughts on the whole criminal justice system. Remember, I mean, the government now is currently talking about reforms to the criminal justice system. The reforms they're seeking to make are because of the errors they've made over the last 11 years. This is a government that introduced Bill C-5, which did away with mandatory penalties for serious things such as drug and gun crimes and allowed for house arrest for offenses such as arson. They introduced Bill C-75. Which introduced the principle of restraint, which really tied the hands of our system and forced people out on bail. And only now are they trying to make reforms. But then again, we just completed debate on C-16. Again, they were introducing some mandatory minimums, and they inserted a clause in the bill which gives the judge the discretion to not follow mandatory minimums. So what's the point of a mandatory minimum if you're giving the judge the discretion to avoid it altogether? It's just a different approach and thought level with regards to how they approach the criminal justice system. They almost have more thought on the perceptions of the offender as opposed to reflecting the views of society and their constituents they represent, who want a tougher on crime approach.
1: And so you mentioned, Tony, that you are not giving up, that your fight will continue. You've already been working on this for 3 years. What's next? How will you continue to push for this change?
0: Well, again, through all the criminal justice reforms that are going to be coming forward, we're going to continue to advocate for tough on crime sentencing provisions, mandatory minimums, and any ability to insert changes that would allow something like this on prison selection to be changed. As well, again, come next election, I'm going to be advocating as this as part of our policies so that a conservative majority government will introduce this legislation, will pass this legislation, will listen to the concerns of those constituents in the ridings throughout this country and respond to them in a positive way to say, we're making the changes that you want us to make.
1: Well, you know, I know there's many disappointed folks here in Niagara today, along with you, Tony, whether they vote for, you know, conservative, whatever party they vote for, because, you know, as we've rightly pointed out, there are just some people we do not want to be seeing living in

0: luxury and having a great time, and that's what it feels like. And it's a real slap in the face to those victims and survivors. So thank you so much for working on this. Thanks for joining us this morning, and we'll continue to follow and see what happens next.
1: Thanks, Steph.
0: Anytime. Niagara Falls, Niagara on the Lake Conservative MP Tony Baldinelli joining us as the so-called Bernardo Bill defeated in the House of Commons yesterday.
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6: Good morning. I'm Matt Holmes. We've got a mix of sun and cloud for the day. Right now, it's sitting at 12 degrees. Coming up, Carney talks fighter jets, a teen charged in Port Dalhousie, and disclosing the box office winner. First check on traffic.
7: QEW Toronto bound on ramp at Central Avenue. Construction has that closed. Also the Fort Erie bound on ramp at Concession closed, and Fort Erie bound at Gilmore. There's construction blocking the right lane. 406 is up to speed in both directions. If you're around Hamilton, Lake Redhill and the Skyway, currently running in Sydney volume 3. 405, 420 and Highway 58. Nice and quiet this morning. 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I'm Giles Tingey, 610 CKTB Time Saver Traffic, next in 15 minutes.
6: In news, the leaders of the G7 countries will meet today until Wednesday over in France. Conservative leader Pierre Poilievre here at home was asked about expectations for the summit, and he took some jabs at Prime Minister Mark Carney.
8: If Mark Carney wants to diversify trade and get us out of the recession that he created, then he actually needs to do work here at home to remove the anti-development laws his party put in place and that remain on the books so that we can actually ship our goods overseas to Europe. He doesn't need to sign yet another meaningless memorandum that is unenforceable and entirely symbolic.
6: The Prime Minister expecting discussions around Iran, artificial intelligence, and global security to dominate the summit agenda. Now, over the weekend, Carney was asked about reports the U.S. might be pulling about a third of its fighter jets from Europe. The PM saying that NATO allies, including Canada, need to take on more responsibility for their own defense.
9: We're stepping up with a prudent, pragmatic, but significant increase in our defense spending. I expect the NATO leaders meeting in the middle of July to focus on aspects of this burden sharing. And Canada is beginning to and willing to take more of our responsibility, certainly first and foremost at home, but where we can be most effective within NATO.
6: In an interview with Politico, Canada's High Commissioner to the UK, Bill Blair, says that Britain is in talks with Ottawa about joining a NATO-linked defense bank and taking part in a global fighter jet program. Now, the federal government will introduce two major bills in the last days of parliamentary sitting this time around, focusing on privacy and ensuring First Nations have access to clean drinking water. The Liberal government has given notice that it'll be forwarding a long-promised update on Canada's private sector privacy law. The bill expected to include protections for children's data, as well as measures ensuring Canadians' data is not used for surveillance pricing. The government has also given notice that it will introduce a bill respecting water, source water, drinking water, wastewater, and related infrastructure on First Nations land. Here in Niagara, a 15-year-old girl has been arrested following an assault in Port Dalhousie. CKTV's Christine Jantz with those details.
10: On Friday around 8 p.m., police were called to Lakeside Park in Port Dalhousie for reports of a large disturbance. Witnesses reported several teenage girls attacking another teenage girl out near the snack shack located within the park. Officers arrived on scene and found a 17-year-old girl suffering from injuries. As a result, a 15-year-old girl from St. Catharines has been arrested. Reporting in Niagara, I'm Christine Jansen for 610 CKTV News.
6: Niagara Police, meantime, investigating an armed home invasion in Niagara Falls. It was early Tuesday morning when police were called to a home on St. Paul Avenue. Several armed suspects broke into a home through the back door inside. They demanded personal items and the keys for the vehicle out front. One person suffered minor injuries. The suspects, they fled while police were arriving on the scene. Anyone with information should contact detectives. This while six people remained in hospital following a crash up in Elmira that killed five children.
11: Ontario Provincial Police say an infant, the child's parents, and two other adults believed to be their grandparents were among those hurt after a van and an SUV collided northwest of Kitchener on Friday. A family member said on Sunday that they were unable to provide any more information as they look after people who remain in hospital. The incident comes as the province's police force is preparing a new safety blitz, hoping to prevent collisions on rural roads. OPP say the initiative had been planned in advance of the deadly Mapleton Town crash and say in a statement that the timing is a tragic coincidence.
6: And turning to entertainment, the latest film from Steven Spielberg owning the weekend box office.
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21: A look at the forecast, clear and calm tonight, going down to a low of 17. Tomorrow, hot and sunny all day long, with strong winds gusting up to 50 kilometers per hour, hopefully cooling things down a little bit. Otherwise, it's a high of 30, the humidex at 34. Sunday, though, expected showers or possible thunderstorms, temps cooling down to a high of 22. And then Monday, skies clear back up to bring back the sunshine as temps go down a bit more to a high of 18. Right now it's 25 degrees. I'm Tom McKay for 610 CKTB, Niagara's News and Talk.
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1: Good morning to you, and thank you so much for being along. Here we go on a brand new week here in June 15th, already halfway through this month, and a lot cooler today to start things up. We got a great show coming up today. Monday regulars and favorites, of course. Moshe Lander will be here, senior lecturer in economics at Concordia University. We'll talk to Paul Wintemute, get our law lesson of the day. Also, this is kind of fun. You're never too old. It's never too late. Whatever saying you want to use for this. We're going to talk to Robert Tremblay. He's 66, and he recently has just graduated from Brock University, which is so fun. So that's great. A couple of events that are happening this weekend you'll want to know about. All good things coming your way, including the triumphant return of producer Alex Hobson.
2: I meant to hit the applause.
1: Right.
2: Whoops.
1: Right. We need a little of this. I know you missed my sound effect.
2: Yes, I did. Gene doesn't make sound effects. I have to play all of them myself. I hate it.
1: Good morning, Alex.
2: Good morning. How's it going?
1: I'm good. It's so good to see you.
2: I know.
1: We get to pass each other in the hallways a little bit.
2: We do. Yeah, it's been like 10 months since I actually looked at you through this glass, though.
1: I know. Yeah. I know. So. We have so much to catch up
2: we
1: on.
2: We do.
1: A lot.
2: What happened in the past 10 months? I have no idea.
1: Well, I've had to suppress every dog story.
2: Oh, yeah. Greg's allergic.
1: Greg's allergic. And he also, I don't know if it's because he's allergic, but he doesn't care for dogs. Like, he doesn't want to hear a dog story. Dog saves man. He doesn't care.
2: That sounds like a skill issue to me.
1: I'm over here crying.
2: Yeah.
1: By myself. Not a care in the world.
2: No.
1: No. So we have a lot of dog news stories to catch up on.
2: No, absolutely. Yeah. You can't be suppressing those dog stories for too long. So.
1: But you have been like killing it with the music.
2: Yeah. Yeah. It's been a really busy, busy year. We've gotten a lot of opportunities. And, you know, I know this was the case last year, but Andy, who we all know here at the station.
1: Yeah,
2: friend of the show. Yeah. He's been really putting in the work over the past couple of years, and you know, summertime when it comes around, there's always an uptick in festivals and stuff like that. There's more stuff to do outside, so
1: people
2: love
1: live music.
2: They do.
1: We want to go outside.
2: Yeah.
1: We want to like enjoy these long summer days.
2: And you know what? I remember last year, I was really stoked about the fact. I think it was like in June or something. I looked at my. It was by the end of the summer, I realized that we had played, I think, 25 shows over the summer.
1: Right.
2: And then I was just tallying up the shows that we have a couple months ago. It was like March, and we were already at 30 for the summer. So it's really cool to see kind of the increase in how often we're getting out there and playing and stuff, and the momentum that he's picking up, because he's getting callbacks and he's making connections and stuff. So it's great. It's a lot of fun.
1: Yeah, that's incredible. Yeah, he's a real hard worker. He's still doing his day job?
2: Yep.
1: Okay, good for him.
2: Absolutely.
1: That's good. So there's a lot going on there. And then I imagine, too, like, it's one of those, it's like a wheel of cheese going down the hill. You know, like that competition they have with
2: yes,
1: the wheel of cheese
2: yes.
1: where people chase it, where it's like, you know, the more you do it, then people see you, they become familiar, but you guys are also getting better together. You have,
2: oh, yeah.
1: You know what I mean? Like, it's a real momentum in all the ways it could be.
2: Yeah. And you know what? It's cool because the impact of social media and stuff like that has really worked in our favor as well. We've been able to go out. It's outside of Ontario, which hasn't really, like, that last summer, there wasn't a ton of that. Last summer, we did the one trip out east, and then we did Nashville in the spring, and, like, that was for a competition. And then this year, we've gotten to go to Alberta, we've gotten to go to Saskatchewan, so there's a lot of opportunities and doors being opened, which is a lot of fun.
1: Yeah, you get to do what you love and also see the country or, you know, different places.
2: Yeah, I'd never been to Saskatchewan before.
1: Yeah, what'd you
2: think? 6 weeks ago. You know, it's a province.
1: It is a province.
2: It is right there in the prairies.
1: In our country.
2: Yep. That's right.
1: That's what I thought of it, too.
2: Okay, you know what? In fairness to Saskatchewan, were you
1: in Regina?
2: Well, we were in Saskatoon and Regina.
1: Okay, okay.
2: So we did Saskatoon the one night, and then we drove to Regina the next day. In fairness to Saskatchewan, it was a time of year where they had not really recovered from the winter. Like, it was like last weekend of April, first weekend of May. That's when
1: there. It's not, winter's not done
2: no.
1: yet.
2: And they, like, you know, I had a buddy in Saskatchewan. They had been getting below zero temperatures as soon as, I think, like 5 days before we had gotten out there. So there was still some snow on the ground and stuff. And when we got there, the weather had warmed up. It was like 20 degrees, but there was no grass. There were no trees. The whole city was just very like light brown.
1: It was barren.
2: It was just a lot of dead grass, dead plants and stuff like that. So it wasn't exactly, you know, the prettiest sight, but it was a lot of fun. We had a really good time.
1: I'm glad. So they're good. They're fun partiers. They want to have a good time.
2: Oh yeah.
1: I imagine if
2: people in Saskatchewan are a lot of fun.
1: Living there. Mm-hmm. You do want to do that. You,
2: absolutely.
1: First of all, you want to pay next to nothing for a house.
2: Uh-huh.
1: That's why you're there.
2: Mm-hmm.
1: And farm.
2: Yep.
1: Maybe kill some animals.
2: Very possibly.
1: Right? And then also party, because what else are you going to do?
2: No, exactly.
1: I really admire that. Good
2: for
1: them.
2: It is, yeah. And, you know, the cities, they're asking... It was funny. My dad was asking us when we got to Saskatoon what we were doing. He's like, what'd you guys get out and do? Did you go out and see the city? I was like, well, not really, no. We got there, and our checkout was about 4 hours after when we were expecting it to be. So we ended up just, we went and we posted up in a Burger King for like 2 hours.
1: Right.
2: And then we sat in the hotel lobby for 2 hours, and then we took a nap, and then we went to the venue. So,
1: okay.
2: Yeah, that's us getting out and seeing Saskatoon.
1: Truly.
2: Saw
1: but
2: a
1: like,
2: lot of
1: what
2: characters.
1: Would you see?
2: Yeah, well, that's the thing. With all due respect to Saskatoon, it's not a huge tourism city.
1: I don't know if we have a lot of Saskatoon. What would we Saskatoonian?
2: Saskatoonian.
1: Yeah, that makes sense. Saskatoonian listeners at this time of the morning, but do support. You know, do stand up for yourselves at 905-688-2.
2: No, I probably if we have more than like one Saskatoonian listener, I'm probably not doing myself any favors by getting on the radio for the first time in a year and slandering their hometown.
1: Truly, but, yeah.
2: You know what?
1: We're not slandering.
2: No.
1: Here's our plea.
2: Yes.
1: Maybe we're missing something.
2: I think so.
1: And we're entirely open to be educated.
2: Mm-hmm.
1: How's that?
2: I'm very open to being educated. I'm sure there's a lot of hidden gems in Saskatoon that I didn't know about.
1: Truly.
2: The one thing I will
1: who's
2: give...
1: Who's from there? Like, what's a band? Who's a famous person?
2: Do
1: we have any famous...
2: Well, I mean... Corner Gas is filmed out there.
1: Okay, filmed there.
2: Yeah.
1: But is Brett Butt from there?
2: I think so.
1: Okay.
2: Hang on.
1: Who?
2: I'm bringing in the professor this
1: famous,
2: early.
1: Well, we need him. Yeah.
2: Brent Butt. What's his name?
1: Yeah, that's his name.
2: Where's... Yeah, Tisdale, Saskatchewan.
1: Oh, okay.
2: Yeah.
1: There we go.
2: So there you go.
1: Let's not offend him.
2: Nope.
1: We should not.
2: There's also that band, One Bad Son, who covered, they're a Canadian band that covered Psycho Killer by Talking Heads.
1: Okay.
2: They're also from Saskatchewan, I'm pretty sure.
1: Yep. Elon Musk lived in Saskatchewan at one point.
2: That's weird to think about.
1: Isn't it?
2: Yeah.
1: Weldex, Saskatchewan, east of Swift Current. He was there for 6 weeks.
2: 6 weeks? Why do they even
1: I'm
2: have
1: like
2: that?
1: Counting him as living there. How Canadian is that, right? Like, we love to like cling to anything that makes a person Canadian.
2: Mm-hmm. Or just
1: Okay. Leslie Nielsen.
2: Okay.
1: The
2: yeah.
1: Naked Gun guy.
2: Yeah, that's pretty big.
1: Brent Butt, who we just discovered.
2: We're already back to Brent Butt.
1: Gordie Howe.
2: Oh, yeah, of course. Oh, yeah, hockey players, there's a ton that
1: well,
2: come
1: yeah,
2: from
1: that's,
2: Saskatchewan.
1: That's different.
2: Yeah.
1: That's different. If you take away hockey players, then you're not...
2: Yeah.
1: Yeah.
2: There's not a ton.
1: There's not a ton. But again, for 6 weeks, Elon Musk.
2: Oh, it's pretty crazy. You think they should put a sign on the... What city was that you said he was in?
1: What was it? Well, Jack.
2: Well, something.
1: I've already forgotten. I've already completely put it out of my... Weldeck.
2: Weldeck. Okay.
1: Yeah.
2: You think they should put a sign there saying Elon Musk lived here for 6 weeks?
1: Former
2: president.
1: Former home of Elon Musk.
2: Oh, jeez.
1: They'd take that sign down now. All right. Quick break now. Let's take a look at the roads.
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5: Overnight construction starting to clear. Let's see what we're left with. QEW for area-bound on-ramp at Concession closed. For area-bound at Gilmore, the right lane is closed. Toronto-bound QEW is looking good. 406 up to speed around Hamilton. Link Redhill and the Skyway nice and quiet so far this morning. 406, 405, 420 and Highway 58 running well. 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I'm Giles Tingey, 610 CKTV Time Saver Traffic, next in 15 minutes.
6: Forecast, we've got a mix of sun and cloud, about 20 degrees the high today. Tonight, partly cloudy skies, low down to 14. Tomorrow, we'll get some sun early, then a sun-cloud mix, and maybe a late-day shower or a thunderstorm. 24 is going to feel a little bit like 26 degrees. Wednesday, some cloud cover, slight chance of showers, 21. More of the same on Thursday, clouds, maybe showers, and 21 degrees.
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0: This is Steph Vivier in the morning.
1: Well, hello there, 530 Club, and what a special surprise for everyone who's excited to have Alex back. We're excited to have him back as well. You can text him and say hello at 905-688-2582. And Alex, I did tell you I've been saving dog stories for when you come because I'm not even allowed to talk about dogs or Greg gets itchy. He's That's allergic to everything.
2: Is it like an itch by association kind of thing?
1: It is.
2: Yeah?
1: Yeah.
2: I can understand that. I don't understand it, but I can.
1: I say this to him, to his face, so I can say it to you.
2: Yeah. Absolutely.
1: I think he's lying. I think he's, you know, like I don't think this.
2: Do you think it's a skill issue?
1: Like being allergic to dogs?
2: Yeah.
1: Yeah.
2: Like that's something that he should just overcome himself.
1: He should work on. Yeah.
2: I think so too.
1: If I did his employee review,
2: yeah,
1: I would say work on
2: tolerating dogs
1: yeah. And loving them.
6: I am even more in the headspace to hear about this because I am currently looking after Matt Soper's dog this week. I'm house sitting for him. He's over in Germany
1: okay.
6: for a ball hockey tournament for his daughter.
1: Oh wow,
6: so
1: good
6: I'm
1: for her.
6: Yeah, so That's I'm cool. over at his house this week looking after his little dog Dakota.
1: Okay.
6: Who is, I can't remember what kind of breed she is, but she's got the lower rack of teeth sticking out.
1: Oh, we love an underbite.
6: I love the underbite.
1: We love an underbite.
6: Yeah, I think she has to be a pug. It's the pugs typically that have the underbite, right? It's a pug mix of some
1: pugs
6: sort.
1: Pugs do, Shih Tzus do.
6: Yeah.
1: Yeah. Is it short hair?
6: Kind
1: French
6: of.
1: Bulldog?
6: She sheds a lot, I will say that.
1: She sheds a lot.
6: Very messy hair.
1: Okay.
6: So, I wouldn't say short hair. It's pretty pretty messy.
1: Okay, you're going to have to get us a picture.
6: I will definitely get you a picture.
1: Incredible.
6: Don't worry. Yeah.
1: Incredible. And what's your dog, like, watching... goat, like, what do you bribe him with treats, like, how do you bring him on your
6: well
1: side?
6: You know what, it's worth saying that Dakota is far and away the best behaved dog that I've ever come into contact with, aside from my dogs, of course,
1: obviously.
6: Yes, my dogs are the best, but she is so there's really no coaxing or anything that I have to do. She is like a, I don't know, she's kind of like a, like, what do you call it when a dog like
2: follows behind. It's like something that sticks with you all the time.
1: Like a shadow?
2: Yeah, shadow. That's okay. Exactly what I was looking for. Right. She's like my shadow. She follows me everywhere.
1: Okay.
2: She sleeps with me at night.
1: Aww, that's nice.
2: Yeah. She goes outside. I don't have to coax her back in. I do have, like, he also has a cat. Who's,
1: okay.
2: Can I tell you this cat's name? I'm not joking.
1: Absolutely.
2: Meow Meows.
1: Meow Meows.
2: Meow Meows.
1: Classic.
2: Yeah. So Meow Meows is, she kind of runs the show in that house.
1: Okay.
2: Yeah. She,
1: people say that, like, that the cats, when you have a cat and a dog.
2: Oh, yeah.
1: Yeah.
2: She flat out woke me up this morning.
1: Oh.
2: Well, not totally, but I had alarm set, obviously. I was just kind of in my laying in bed, waking up stage, and she came downstairs and just started talking my ear off. So
1: get to work.
2: Yep. So
1: she's used to it.
2: She is used to it.
1: Matt gets up at this time.
2: They flat out said in the notes that she's going to call the shots around there.
1: Okay.
2: And that Dakota is the opposite. She will do whatever you want to do. She'll follow you around. So there's no need to, like, rally in Dakota at all, but Meow Meows likes to go outside and spend a lot of the time outside. And if I haven't had to yet, but occasionally if I have to get her in, I gotta go and get, like, a thing of wet food and kind of tap on the can. And I have to yell out the words, "Here, Meow Meows!"
1: You've got
2: to
1: yell, "Here, Meow Meows!" They're paying you, like, hazard pay for that,
2: yes,
1: right?
2: Yes, yeah. Well, they said on the notes, leave your shame at the door.
1: Okay.
2: You have to yell those words, "Here, Meow Meows."
1: Here, Meow Meows.
2: Yeah. I was actually getting ready to do that. It's funny. I was getting ready to do that last night because she was outside at, like, 10 o'clock, which is pretty late. And I had to get to bed, so I went and got the wet food. And as I pulled up to the door, I saw that she was waiting there. So I'm like, I guess I don't need the wet food anymore. Opened it up, and she saw it in my hand. She would not leave me alone.
1: Now,
2: like,
1: you're
2: going
1: to get,
2: I guess I have to do this.
1: This cat is going to gain 13 pounds this week.
2: Yes, more than likely.
1: That's why I don't want to babysit anybody's cat, because I'll lose it. I don't know how to get it back.
2: This was the concern that I had. Like, I actually was looking back at my texts with Soper from last year, and I messaged him probably 5 times over the course of three days. I was like, are you sure that Meow Meows is going to come back? Because, you know, you can go ahead and say, oh, yeah, she's an outdoor cat. She doesn't go anywhere.
1: Don't worry about
2: it. I would be the guy who would have that stroke of luck where the cat would get out and would not return to me.
1: Oh, 100%.
2: So I told him a million times, I'm like, you're sure she can be outside? Even this morning. Because I guess she's not friends with skunks. So there's a note on there saying, make sure she's in before bed. And I'm like, well, if she runs out at 4 a.m, does that count? Like, do I have to bring her back inside?
1: Yeah.
2: So I texted him this morning because he's like 6 hours ahead. I was like, can you, like, is it okay if she goes out of the skunk concern? He's like, oh, yeah. She ended up coming back, though. So.
1: Well, then there's that worry, too. Like, you're coming to work this week because you got to fill in.
2: Yep.
1: And then this cat gets sprayed by a skunk on your watch.
2: And I'm, well, yeah, and you know, I'm going to return home and
1: you can't
2: smell.
1: Bathe a cat.
2: No.
1: You cannot wash a cat.
2: That would, no, and that's like the most nightmarish of circumstances, because washing a cat to begin with is tough if it's your cat.
1: Yeah.
2: If it's a stranger's cat, that's, I don't even want to attempt that. I don't know how that's going to go.
1: I don't think people wash cats, do they? Don't they wash themselves? They have those tongues.
2: Yeah. They have those tongues.
1: They have those tongues.
2: Those things?
1: Yeah, the magic tongues.
2: I mean, if they get sprayed by a skunk, I feel like you gotta. They can't just lick that off.
1: No,
2: them,
1: I know. I mean, maybe. You would have to. I'm just saying. Gosh, that would be a nightmare.
2: No, I know. And that's why I was up texting them today. I'm like, I need your
1: Heads
2: blessing.
1: Up.
2: I need your blessing from halfway across the world that if she goes out right now, she's not going to get sprayed as a skunk and I won't be held liable.
1: Yeah. Yeah. No, it's you gotta CYA, they say.
2: Yes.
1: CYA.
2: Mm-hmm.
1: Okay, so here's a dog story I saved for you. A kayaking Alsatian. It's a dog. Bruce the dog. Preparing to have a paddle.
2: Already a great name. Bruce.
1: Right? In the shore.
2: Yeah.
1: In Bomborough in Northumberland with his owner. When the kayak got loose and he was blown away. So him and his owner.
2: Oh, no.
1: Going out kayaking.
2: Oh, no.
1: The Coast Guard launched a multi-vessel search for Bruce, who was eventually found by the 2-man crew of the Serenity tour boat. Captain Jimmy Reed said his emotions got the better of him during the rescue, but he was ecstatic when they managed to save the dog. I went through this heart-wrenching thing, thinking the dog was going in the water and stay there, he said. So when we actually got him on board and we knew he was safe and knew the hard bit was over, we were both very excited. Reed said his crewman, Aaron Forty, and has two of the same kinds of dogs. Saving Bruce hit pretty close to home.
2: Wow.
1: Yeah.
2: That's incredible.
1: The owner's dog tried to catch the kayak, swim out and catch it, but did the right thing by turning around. I think it would have been a multi-casualty thing if he had kept going.
2: Wow.
1: Their Serenity had just dropped off its passengers at the Farne Islands when it received the request to help in the search. His best estimate was the kayak traveled about 4 kilometers from where the dog had set off. And he didn't have a little life jacket on. You got to put the life jacket on these dogs.
2: Absolutely. It's a necessity.
1: Yeah.
2: Like, you, honestly, I would do that even if they weren't around water just because I think it looks adorable.
1: Oh, my God. It's
2: just
1: so
2: keep
1: cute.
2: Them safe.
1: It's very cute.
2: I also have to say, I am a very big supporter of naming dogs after, like, generic middle-aged guys.
1: Totally. Yeah.
2: Yeah. A dog named Bruce, 100%.
1: I think a dog named Greg, which is very ironic because we know... We know how Greg feels about dogs.
2: I might name my next dog Greg.
1: It's great. It's a great dog name, right?
2: Mm-hmm.
1: We took the girl. The girls were on the boat this weekend because we were going over to check on the cottage. The cottage is getting renovated right now,
2: okay.
1: So we had to go check on it. We brought the dogs on. And of course, had their life jackets on.
2: Good.
1: And then we took them to a restaurant.
2: Aww.
1: A little patio time.
2: Was there a little? Did they do a little thing where they got like a pup treat?
1: No treat.
2: No treats?
1: But they brought the bowl. Look, they had dog bowls.
2: Okay. Well, there you go.
1: They had dog bowls, so they brought the dog bowl out. And the funny thing was, it was like a table of four. There's only 2 humans. And then Winnie just jumped up on one of the seats, like, obviously I'm sitting here.
2: Yeah.
1: And she just sat there the whole time.
2: And nobody questioned her.
1: Nobody questioned it. She didn't try to get the food on the table. She just was looking around.
2: Well, put yourself in those shoes. Are you going to go up to that dog and say, you can't be there?
1: No.
2: Yeah, exactly.
1: She's so comfortable.
2: She claimed it.
1: She was
2: there first.
1: She loved it. She loved it. Dolly, on the other hand, it was her first time.
2: Yeah.
1: You know what I mean?
2: She's a little timid.
1: No, she's just like trying to get everybody, like looking around, like everyone on the patio has to look at me and pet me. Like, look at me, you know, trying to get at everybody.
2: How big is she now? I haven't seen her in a while.
1: She's like 9 pounds.
2: Okay.
1: Yeah, she's a little bit taller than Winnie. She's very long legs.
2: Oh, okay.
1: She's very
2: lean. That's what I remember last time I saw her. Is she was getting close to Winnie. So
1: yeah,
2: it's interesting.
1: I may bring her in tomorrow.
2: I would support that.
1: Yeah, because I haven't been able to bring her in.
2: Nope.
1: And
2: you haven't. That changes this week.
1: I think it would make the show a lot better.
2: I think it would make it phenomenal.
1: Yeah.
2: I already get really happy whenever Carl Brown brings over his dog, Donut.
1: Yeah.
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1: I
2: wish you could stay.
1: Right. It's great. Mm-hmm. We need a station dog, and if we have to get rid of Greg, we got to get rid of Greg.
2: I, for one, think that this studio needs more dog hair in it.
1: It's absolutely.
2: More.
1: Well, that's it. If he comes back saying, was there a dog in here, we will plead the fifth.
2: Yep. I think that's a good plan. I'm on board.
1: Coming up, Matt Holmes is in with your news, and the G7 is scheduled for this week. He'll run down the agenda.

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4: Good morning, I'm at home. It's a bit cooler to start the week. Right now we're sitting at 12 degrees. Coming up, G7 discussions in France, a possible deal with Iran, and a home invasion in the falls. First check on traffic.
5: QEW Toronto bound at Thompson Road, construction blocking the left lane. Fort Erie bound, the on-ramp at Concession is closed, and Fort Erie bound at Gilmore, right lane blocked. 406 continues to run well in both directions this morning. If you're around Hamilton, Link Red Hill and the Skyway, also nice and quiet. 405, 420 and Highway 58, incident and volume free. 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I'm Giles Ting, A610 CKTB. Time Saver Traffic next in 15 minutes.
4: In news, Prime Minister Mark Carney says the U.S. will play a role in the New World Order, where no one institution or country will have all the answers. Speaking to journalists, Carney says the United States' level of engagement will vary depending on the issue.
6: In some of those circumstances, the United States will be foursquare behind, and in many cases lead, but not all. And so what one can't do at this point in a rapidly shifting world order is to rely on one set of institutions, one grouping, one country to provide the answer. You have to know what you want, what you need, how you serve your citizens, and then go out and get it.
4: Over the weekend, the Prime Minister said the strands of a new world order could be woven at today's G7 meeting beginning in France. Now this, while Conservative leader Pierre Poilievre continues to criticize the Prime Minister for his stays abroad, which were not profitable in his opinion.
7: Mark Carney is arriving at the G7 summit as the only leader who's taken his country into a recession. And yes, there'll be lots of grand signing ceremonies and dazzling speeches signifying nothing. But we've had free trade with Europe for over a decade, no thanks to Mark Carney.
4: The Prime Minister will meet today with the President of the European Council and the President of the European Commission before attending a working dinner on geopolitical and economic issues. U.S. President Donald Trump touting his, quote, great deal that was made with Iran, the President claiming it will bring peace and security to the Middle East. Karen Hua reports from Washington.
8: Israel, not a party to this plan, struck Iran-backed Hezbollah targets in Beirut Sunday, nearly derailing negotiations. At least three people were killed. Six others injured. Former Israeli senior military intelligence officer Avner Villan telling us that he is doubtful Prime Minister Netanyahu would support the deal.
9: We've known the Iranians for many years. You don't really believe that the fact that they promised or they signed something is worth anything.
4: Evie Wallace says much has changed in 10 years since her husband had medically assisted death or MAID in 2016. That's the year it was legalized. Hugh Wallace was diagnosed with non-curable small cell lung cancer and had lived with multiple sclerosis for more than 20 years. Evie can remember the collective anxiety in the room, not just for her family, but the health providers who had actually never done what they were about to do.
10: It is unbelievably peaceful because you're asleep within seconds, and then they do the rest to stop the breathing and the heart. But it is, we could actually see the pain leaving Hugh's face.
4: She said her husband was a pragmatic man with a scientific mind who felt there was no dignity left to living, and he wanted to control his departure. Well, Britain is adding its name to a growing list of countries that plans to ban children under 16 from using various social media apps. The UK's ban will apply to platforms including Snapchat, TikTok, YouTube, Instagram, Facebook, and X, but not messaging services like WhatsApp. The move makes the UK part of a growing global movement to tighten online safety for children. Canada, along with Australia, Brazil, and Indonesia have all introduced legislation or announced age-based restrictions for children's access to social media. And Niagara police are investigating an armed home invasion in Niagara Falls. We get the details from CKTV's Christine Jansen.
8: On Tuesday, June 9th, around 4:45 a.m., Niagara police were called to a home on St. Paul Avenue for reports of a robbery. Officers learned that several suspects wielding firearms broke into the home through the rear door, demanding personal items and vehicle keys from the homeowners. One of the home residents received minor injuries from an assault. The suspects then fled upon police arrival. Anyone with information related to this incident is asked to contact police. Reporting in Niagara, I'm Christine Jansen for 610 CKTB News.
4: 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Your weather's next.
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4: Forecast, a mix of sun and cloud for the day. A high of just 20 this afternoon. Partly cloudy tonight, a low down to 14. Tomorrow, we're looking at 24 degrees. Maybe a little bit of humidity in the air, but we could see some sun turn into a shower or a late day thunderstorm even. 21 degrees with a slight chance of showers on Wednesday. More cloud cover, chance of showers in 21 for Thursday.
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16: Well, good morning to you, and away we go on a Monday morning. A cool one today. Well, you know, by contrast to what we had last week. And this week, G7 leaders meeting in France. Joining us to bring us all the updates and the rest of the news of the day is Matt Holmes. Good morning, Matt.
4: Good morning.
16: How was the weekend?
4: It was adequate, I think, at this point. A little bit warm at first, but kind of eased off, eh?
16: Yeah, for sure. Did you get caught in the rain at all?
4: No, managed to stay out of that.
16: Okay. We definitely got caught in the rain.
4: Aww.
16: Yeah. No, it's fine, because there's a tree that needed to come down, and my husband started to do it just as the clouds rolled in. And the thing about Kevin is that he's a rock rolling down the hill. Once he starts doing something, he's not going to stop. It really does not matter. So we were out in the pouring rain while he took a chainsaw to a tree.
4: Okay.
16: And I made sure he didn't die.
4: I was going to say, that sounds like the safest option.
16: Yeah. Oh, no, for sure. Safety is never a concern when it comes to
4: that. I was hoping you were going to go like, we were out there to cut down a tree and then Mother Nature did most of the work for us.
16: Oh, well, this is why we had to cut it down, because it was kind of pushing against our fence. And so Mother Nature was going to take our fence down at some point, And the irony that I cut down a perfectly good tree in order to save my fence is not lost on me, because already trees had to die for me to have that fence, and now another one has perished.
4: I think there's also something for a guy. It's like, if you're saying you're going to cut down a tree, it's like, oh, I'm going to get to cut down a tree, especially if it's a good size one. I don't know how big this one was. It's like, if you're going to get it, it's like, I'm going to do it. Oh, the weather's not going to stop me. I got this chance to pull the chainsaw out. It's going to go forward
16: here. Oh, yeah. No, he loves to use a chainsaw. It's true. You're right. There is something about that. Like, oh, you need me to use the chainsaw? Absolutely. So
4: let me get that for
16: you. Let me get that for you, for sure. Okay, well, hopefully no chainsaws at the G7. You just never know with the news right now, Matt. big gathering happening in France. We had it last year.
4: Yeah, no, we'll see what they talk about. You know, obviously Iran's going to be the center of this, even though Trump says he's got a deal every day. But that, you know, that along with what's going on in the Ukraine continuing is still going to be there. But I'm sure what we heard anyway from Mark Carney, the prime minister, over the course of the weekend is that he wants to have the more global security kind of conversation with all the other nations and not be so reliant on the U.S. for so many of these discussions and so many of these bigger kind of pieces on the global scale. So we'll see how much of that comes up. Obviously, here at home, we want trade and, you know, the economy to be something that the PM continues to push. And obviously, that'll be on the agenda, too.
16: For sure. Yeah. I mean, time will tell. And I think, you know, to the point, you had a clip of Pierre Poilievre in the news. And of course, he's, you know, going to criticize the government. That's what the opposition does. You know, but one of the things he said was like, you know, they're going to make all these speeches that don't really have any bearing. And that's very true, right? Like, it's like, okay, everyone's going to say whatever they're going to say, but it's really whatever happens moving forward.
4: Yeah, these types of meetings are usually like those first brainstorming sessions that you have, right? As a business or whatever, trying to come up with some ideas and things. Those are usually the very first conversations or the very last ones where the signature is getting put on the paper. But it seems like this go around, it's a lot of those kind of let's put some stuff up on the wall and see what we can kind of work on through time.
16: All right. I know you'll be covering that for us as it goes. A home invasion in Niagara Falls. These are always very scary. What do we know here? Was there any kind of relationship between the intruders and the people in the home, or is that not known?
4: We haven't been told that from Niagara Regional Police at this point. It just seems like some people broke into a home, kind of come through the back door of this place in the falls and went in, demanded just like the stuff you have on you, like your wallets and jewelry and that type of thing, and took the keys. And then as the cops were getting there, they took off, sort of thing. And not even descriptions at this point in time that police have given us. So just kind of those people that might have been in the area might have seen something that night near St. Paul Avenue in Niagara Falls. Well, I guess that morning, right? It's last Tuesday morning. If you're in that area, if you saw somebody running, you saw kind of the direction they were going or something to let police know. But yeah, I think you said it, like, it's home invasions are one of those pieces that every time they come up, and especially when they're armed and there are people inside. It's like one thing if somebody comes in to steal stuff and people aren't there. It's another if it's like at gunpoint and that type of thing, that I think it freaks us all out.
16: Well, yeah, I mean, it's the absolute most scary thing. We all feel that, you know, there's no more intimate place than our homes to be, and we should all feel safe in them. And if something like that happens, I can't imagine how your sense of safety would be rocked and where you would feel safe.
4: Oh, yeah. It's, shattering.
16: And social media. Last week, our government made an announcement about this, and Britain is also looking to ban children from under the age of 16 for using social media. I think this is, you know, the more countries that do this, the better chance we have of actually getting some movement from the companies themselves to assist in these bans.
4: Yeah, I think that's the key point, right? It's one, like, we know the U.S. is never going to go down this aisle because it's too much of a moneymaker for them. But we know that, you know, the more the countries kind of band together, and now you've got, you know, ourselves, you got the UK, you got Australia that kind of led the charge at the beginning. Brazil's in that conversation as well. The more that keep adding their names to it, then it might not be so much on, you know, the nations themselves to somehow implement some backdoor thing that stops it. Maybe we can get these companies on board of going, okay, well, in your area we can build, they'll do it so reluctantly too, you know they will.
16: Oh yeah.
4: But maybe they'll build some sort of backdoor where they can get it cut off for children under 16. But eventually we got to get down this road somewhere.
16: Yeah, yeah. We know it's harmful. That's been proven over and over. And so, yeah, I think the more, it's always strength in numbers, right? So we'll see what we can do.
4: Absolutely.
16: All right, good stuff. Thanks, Matt.
4: Cheers.
16: Matt Holmes back with you at 6:30. It's 6:15 now.
5: QEW Toronto bound at Thompson Road. Construction blocking the left lane. Fort Erie bound QEW. The on-ramp at concession is closed. And further Fort Erie bound at Gilmore. Construction blocking the right lane there. 406 is up to speed in both directions. Around Hamilton, Link Red Hill on the Skyway continue to be nice and quiet this morning. 405, 420 and Highway 58 incident and volume free. 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I'm Giles Tingey, 610 CKTV Time Saver Traffic, next in 15 minutes.
4: Forecast, we've got a mix of sun and cloud, about 20 degrees the high today. Tonight, partly cloudy skies, low down to 14. Tomorrow, we'll get some sun early, then a sun-cloud mix, and maybe a late-day shower or a thunderstorm. 24 is going to feel a little bit like 26 degrees. Wednesday, some cloud cover, slight chance of showers, 21. More of the same on Thursday, clouds, maybe showers, and 21 degrees.
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11: This is Steph Vivier in the morning.
16: And good morning to you. A great Monday morning on the way, of course. We'll get our regular guests in here. 6:20 right now. Coming up at 7:20, Moshe Lander is going to be here, senior lecturer in economics. And I've been seeing a lot of Moshe on the TV. He does, of course, a lot of different media appearances. He's been talking about FIFA and the finances of it all, the economics of it all. We see that huge $1 billion bill that we will be paying as Canadians collectively to host the 13 matches here on Canadian soil between Toronto and Vancouver. And so he's been digging into whether that's worth it or not. Now, we've covered that here on our show. Coming up today, though, he's going to talk a little bit more about the new food security strategy that was unveiled by the federal government last week, designed to create a more competitive food system. Ultimately, to lower prices for us here in Canada who feel for there is too much pressure at the checkout. One shopper telling CTV News, grocery prices are tough for everyone across the board. The price strategy measures intended to support independent grocers like the small ones, right? The small ones that we want to go to. So it addresses the smaller retailers' issues that they have with competition. The Canadian grocery market is controlled by two or three big players, said an owner of one of these small places. They squeeze out all the independents because we're not able to compete. This guy's name is Alfonso Curcurio. He owns a place called The Farmer's Pick, which is an independently owned grocery store in Ottawa. He's operated for 30 years, and he said he'd welcome changes to help level the playing field for independent stores, but questions how the government's plan is to pay for it. He says, that would be great. If I'm not paying for it somewhere else, though, more tax dollars or whatever, everything sounds great. But at the end of the day, if they're going to open a distribution center, who's going to pay for that? Great question. The federal strategy intends to change how food is bought, sold, transported, and distributed across Canada. The government says it is backing the plan with $3 billion in funding over the next decade. Gary Sands, who's the Senior Vice President of Canadian Federation of Independent Grocers, said the strategy could benefit both smaller retailers and consumers. He said, this is good news for independent grocers. It's going to improve competition, but it's really going to be good for consumers because in the long term, when a lot of these things come on stream, they will make food more affordable for Canadians. So there we go. That's a little bit of that. We'll see what Moshe thinks. Is it actually going to help? Another story we're going to cover is the U.S. travel boycott. We've talked a lot about this.

increase was driven by a rise in return trips by car, while return trips by air remained low, below the levels from the year before. So they were 5.5% down. So basically, the car trips are back. Canadian travel to the U.S. first began to rebound in April 2026 when return trips by car rose 5.8% compared to last year. Though return trips by air had fallen 8.1%, the figure means overall Canadian residents' return trip from the U.S. rose 1.4%. So it's coming back. April marked the first year-over-year increase in overall return trips from the U.S. since December 2024. And of course, political tensions first increased at the beginning of 2025 with suggestions that we could become the 51st state. Meanwhile, there was heightened security at the borders, discouraging a lot of people from traveling. But now it looks like our willingness is back. I wonder if that's something you've experienced. 905-688-2582. Are you more willing to cross the border once again? As it looks like many cars have been. And the iPhone. This isn't something that Moshe is going to cover, but I thought this was an interesting thought in global news. Researchers looking at the rise in iPhones and the decline in fertility. So have our iPhones to blame for our decrease in population, which has sharply dropped over the past 20 years. And if you kind of go back 20 years, you go, oh, wait a minute. The first smartphone was released in 2007, which does coincide with a turning point in birth trends in the U.S. U.S. economist Caitlin Myers of Middlebury College in Vermont decided to investigate whether the two are related. It's a fascinating question. Why are births plummeting? She said in an interview. In the U.S., births have fallen almost a quarter since 2007. Her research looks at whether increased screen time and a shift toward digital interaction may be reducing in-person contact, indirectly leading to fewer pregnancies. So basically, the suggestion is everybody's too busy on their phones playing Candy Crush than getting together and, you know, getting together. To test the idea, Myers analyzed birth rates across the U.S. In the early years after the iPhone's release. At that time, the device was only available through AT&T, so some regions didn't even have it. And then compared those areas and controlling factors such as income, education, contraceptive policy, she found birth rates dropped more quickly in places where the iPhone was available. We observed that births fell much faster in places where you could get an iPhone. The theory is simple. More time spent online, more is less time spent together in person. It's hard to get pregnant when you're not in person with somebody, she told Global News. We all know how that works. Fertility rates are now well below replacement levels in many countries. In the U.S., the rate sits at roughly 1.6 children per woman. In Canada, even lower, we're at 1.25. And the trend is not limited to wealthy ages. Declining birth rates are among being recorded around the world. Still, experts caution that smartphones are unlikely to be the sole or even primary cause. Of course, there's been major social and economic shifts that have happened since the 2000s, contributing to the so-called baby bust. We'll talk about the global financial crisis in 2008, the rising housing costs over the last 10 or 12 years, higher levels of education, and broader access to contraception. Celia Chandler is a writer who documents her experience being, quote, childless by choice. She says it may be a stretch to draw a direct line between technology and people deciding not to have children. She has said, I do think it might be a bit of a stretch to say that technology is preventing people from having children. She does argue one of the most important changes in recent decades is that more people, particularly women, feel empowered to choose whether or not to become a parent. Researchers acknowledge the iPhone itself is unlikely to explain such a global complex trend on its own, but say it may be part of a broader shift in how people connect, form relationships, and structures our lives. So interesting thought experiment if you put the two together that we've seen a decrease in the birth rates in the exact same time frame as the iPhone has been around. And in some ways, it kind of is unbelievable that an iPhone has only been around for 20 years next year, but at the same time, seems like it was just yesterday. So time, as always, is a tricky thing and largely a construct of our minds.

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0: Good morning. I'm Matt Holmes. A bit cooler to start the week. Right now we're sitting at 12 degrees. Coming up, G7 discussions in France, a possible deal with Iran, and a home invasion in the falls. First check on traffic.
1: QEW to runabout at Thompson Road. Construction blocking the left lane for Erybound. QEW, the on-ramp for the concession is closed. And further for Erybound at Gilmore. Construction blocking the right lane there. 406 is up to speed in both directions. Around Hamilton, Lake Red Hill in the sky will continue to be nice and quiet this morning. 405 and 420 in Highway 58 gets in the volume free. When kids play, they win. 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I'm Giles Tingey, 610 CKTB Time Saver Traffic, next in 15 minutes.
2: People are judged for having debt, but there's no one reason behind.
0: In news, the leaders of the G7 countries will meet today until Wednesday over in France. Conservative leader Pierre Poilievre here at home was asked about expectations for the summit, and he took some jabs at Prime Minister Mark Carney.
3: If Mark Carney wants to diversify trade and get us out of the recession that he created, then he actually needs to do work here at home to remove the anti-development laws his party put in place and that remain on the books so that we can actually ship our goods overseas to Europe. He doesn't need to sign yet another meaningless memorandum that is unenforceable and entirely symbolic.
0: The Prime Minister expecting discussions around Iran, artificial intelligence, and global security to dominate the summit agenda. Now, over the weekend, Carney was asked about reports the U.S. might be pulling about a third of its fighter jets from Europe. The PM saying that NATO allies, including Canada, need to take on more responsibility for their own defense.
4: We're stepping up with a prudent, pragmatic, but significant increase in our defense spending. I expect the NATO leaders meeting in the middle of July to focus on aspects of this burden sharing. And Canada is beginning to and willing to take more of our responsibility, certainly first and foremost at home, but where we can be most effective within NATO.
0: In an interview with Politico, Canada's High Commissioner to the UK, Bill Blair, says that Britain is in talks with Ottawa about joining a NATO-linked defense bank and taking part in a global fighter jet program. Now, the federal government will introduce two major bills in the last days of parliamentary sitting this time around, focusing on privacy and ensuring First Nations have access to clean drinking water. The Liberal government has given notice that it'll be forwarding a long-promised update on Canada's private sector privacy law. The bill expected to include protections for children's data as well as measures ensuring Canadians' data is not used for surveillance pricing. The government has also given notice that it will introduce a bill respecting water, source water, drinking water, wastewater, and related infrastructure on First Nations land. Here in Niagara, a 15-year-old girl has been arrested following an assault in Port Dalhousie. CKTV's Christine Jantz with those details.
5: On Friday around 8 p.m., police were called to Lakeside Park in Port Dalhousie for reports of a large disturbance. Witnesses reported several teenage girls attacking another teenage girl out near the snack shack located within the park. Officers arrived on scene and found a 17-year-old girl suffering from injuries. As a result, a 15-year-old girl from St. Catharines has been arrested. Reporting in Niagara, I'm Christine Jansen for 610 CKTB News.
0: Niagara Police, meantime, investigating an armed home invasion in Niagara Falls. It was early Tuesday morning when police were called to a home on St. Paul Avenue. Several armed suspects broke into a home through the back door inside. They demanded personal items and the keys for the vehicle out front. One person suffered minor injuries. The suspects, they fled while police were arriving on the scene. Anyone with information should contact detectives. This while six people remained in hospital following a crash up in Elmira that killed five children.
6: Ontario Provincial Police say an infant, the child's parents, and two other adults believed to be their grandparents were among those hurt after a van and an SUV collided northwest of Kitchener on Friday. A family member said on Sunday that they were unable to provide any more information as they look after people who remain in hospital. The incident comes as the province's police force is preparing a new safety blitz, hoping to prevent collisions on rural roads. OPP say the initiative had been planned in advance of the deadly Mapleton Town crash and say in a statement that the timing is a tragic coincidence.
0: And turning to entertainment, the latest film from Steven Spielberg owning the weekend box office.
7: Full disclosure to the whole world.
8: Disclosure Day earned about $44 million this weekend, well ahead of analyst expectations. It was also enough to put Steven Spielberg's alien thriller in the top spot at the box office this weekend.
9: I thought we were having a nice day.
10: We are
8: Meanwhile, horror fans remain obsessed with Obsession, taking in $19 million for second place.
9: Be back!
8: And in third place, Scary Movie, sliding 70% from its debut last weekend, made $14.5 million.
0: 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In sports, the Carolina Hurricanes are Stanley Cup champions. The Canes beating the Knights 3-0 in Game 6 to win the title out in Vegas. Jordan Staal capturing the Conn Smythe Trophy as the playoff MVP. Meantime, the World Cup continues. Winners yesterday, they include Germany, Cote d'Ivoire, and Sweden. Japan and Netherlands played to a 2-2 draw. Today, it's Spain versus Cabo Verde. Belgium takes on Egypt. Uruguay battles with Saudi Arabia, and Iran plays New Zealand. Now, Canada's next game, that is set for Thursday in Vancouver. Blue Jays lost 8-3 to the Yankees yesterday. They have today off. They'll play the Red Sox tomorrow. Well, in Jackfish, losing two games over the weekend to London. They will take on Toronto Wednesday in Welland. Niagara River Lions beating Montreal on Saturday. They take on Brampton tonight. Lewis Hamilton winning his first F1 race in a Ferrari in Barcelona. It was also an all-British podium with George Russell second and Lando Norris third. And it was Bud Cauley winning the Canadian Open Golf Tournament at Osprey Valley. Your weather's next.
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0: Forecast, a mix of sun and cloud for the day, a high of just 20 this afternoon. Partly cloudy tonight, a low down to 14. Tomorrow, we're looking at 24 degrees, maybe a little bit of humidity in the air, but we could see some sun turn into a shower or a late day thunderstorm even. 21 degrees with a slight chance of showers on Wednesday. More cloud cover, chance of showers in 21 for Thursday.
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0: to Steph Vivier in the Morning.
1: And good morning to you. Get this question a lot, 905-688-2582, about the Sniffs Landscape Contest. If you can nominate a neighbor without telling them. I don't know what the official contest rules are. What do you think, Alex?
2: I was listening to that conversation that you had with Greg on our replays this morning before the show started.
1: Yeah.
2: And you were having that same chat. Like, would it be offensive to...
1: Yeah. It's either super offensive or super nice.
2: Yeah.
1: And there's no in between, right? Either your neighbor's like, wow, this is so nice of someone or they're like, wow, they noticed I wasn't taking
2: care of it. It's funny. I'll speak from experience on something like that, because my parents, a couple years ago for Christmas, they gave me a car detailing coupon. I was like, okay, well, I really appreciate this, because it's not cheap to get your car properly detailed, but also, are you trying to tell me something here? Is my car a little too messy for your liking?
1: I think it depends on, because you had probably had the thought, my car is messy.
2: Yeah.
1: You probably thought about it, right? If you had never thought that, then maybe you wouldn't, you know, have a slight offense. I'm not saying you took offense to your parents' gift.
2: That was going to be my follow-up. I didn't take offense to it, but I will admit that as soon as I got that, I'm like, are you trying to tell me something?
1: Right.
2: Like, I didn't get upset, but I could see right through it. And
1: I would love a car detailing. And, like, I wouldn't say I have a super messy car.
2: Yeah.
1: But I do use it a lot.
2: Yeah, well, that's
1: so
2: the thing.
1: So then it just gets traveled in.
2: If you have people going in and out of your car, and even if it's just you and you have that going on every day for a while, it's just, there's going to be dust there. There's going to be stuff that gets in. So I don't think, I can speak for myself, though, and say that my car absolutely was messy. And it was not just, oh, this car has been traveled in. I think at the time I was working construction, so I had work boots in it every day. And there was some dirt in there and stuff, but... I will say that once I actually did go out and get it detailed, I really appreciated it. And I was like, that was actually really cool.
1: They have vacuums that we just don't have.
2: I know. And the smell that sticks around for a couple, like 10 days or something afterwards, it's maybe not 10 days, but still.
1: It's incredible.
2: Yeah.
1: I got to clean
2: my car. It makes my car, which is a 2010, smell like it's a 2026.
1: That's our next thing we should give away is a car detailing.
2: Yeah.
1: Because that's
2: I thought you were going to say a car.
1: Maybe a car. We're giving away Alex's car, 905-688-2582.
2: That's like negative value. I don't think you'd want my car.
1: All right, let's do it. Let's play Niagara Knows.
2: This again.
3: Niagara Knows, 610, CKTB.
1: Yeah, I know. You probably miss giving away bragging rights, eh, Alex?
2: I do. My brain wakes me up at 6:30 every day, and I'm like, oh, trivia question.
1: That's
2: trivia
1: right.
2: Question. Nope, never mind. All right, well, if you remember my path of doing Niagara Knows questions a year ago and a bit, I never like to make people work too hard on a Monday.
1: That's right.
2: You're recovering from the weekend. I don't want you to wake up and feel like you have to study for something, especially not when we're giving away bragging rights. So I am going to keep this question very topical and very simple. The Carolina Hurricanes won the Stanley Cup last night. What was the last year the Hurricanes won the Cup?
1: Oh, okay.
2: Yeah.
1: Simple question.
2: If you're a hockey fan, you'll probably know. If you're not a hockey fan, you can throw out a year.
1: Just guess.
2: Yeah, you never know.
1: 905-688-2582.
2: And realistically, if you wanted to brag about it, even if you got the answer wrong, if you want to tell people you're right, how are we going to find out?
1: No one's going to know.
2: Right?
1: No one's going to know.
2: Yeah, exactly.
1: 905-688-2582. 905-688-2582. Okay, let's look for bragging right winners to give away while I update you on the world of entertainment.
4: Singer Oliver Tree has died.
5: Baby, too controlling. I'ma feed you to the wolves when you get nasty.
4: He was among six people killed after two helicopters collided in mid-air in Brazil on Sunday. Tree was best known for his songs When I'm Down, Life Goes On, and Miss You. He was in the midst of a world tour in support of his album Love You Madly, Hate You Badly. The cause of the crash is under investigation. Oliver Tree was 32. We're also mourning the death of a one-of-a-kind TV personality, Gene Shalit.
6: The man known for his handlebar mustache and bow ties was the show's full-time critic for more than four decades before retiring in 2010. Savannah Guthrie with more.
7: You know what you're looking at now, folks, is a moving picture.
8: With his trademark bushy hair and famous turns of phrase.
7: Don't forego
8: Fargo. 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
9: Gene Shalit was as iconic as the stars he interviewed.
6: Shalit's family says he passed away peacefully on Friday after 100 years of what they called an amazing life. I'm Lisa Taylor.
4: Porsche's reimagined Disney and Pixar characters into luxury vehicles. The automaker unveiling three one-of-a-kind 911 models inspired by Woody, Buzz Lightyear, and Jesse at the LA premiere of Toy Story 5. They'll be auctioned off for charity, benefiting Big Brothers and Big Sisters. That's entertainment. I'm Daria Albinger.
1: And that's it. Entertainment, 905-688-2582, 905-688-2582. All right, the question today, when was the last time the Carolina Hurricanes won the Stanley Cup? Man, it's all these Southern teams that are winning, right, in the last few years?
2: Gary Bettman is loving it.
1: Okay.
2: Gary Bettman hates it when teams in Canada win Stanley Cups. He loves it when his little love childs, brainchilds,
1: yeah,
2: like Vegas and Florida and all these places that used to get made fun of for not having a hockey team or a market.
1: Is it increasing the fandom down there?
2: You know what? The only real way to answer that question, I think, would be to see how the fan base sticks around after they aren't good anymore. Because there's a lot, like, Florida... I would say that in Florida, there's more teams now than there were, say, 10 years ago when they were one of the worst teams in the league, yeah, understandably, but it's still not a super hotbed for fans.
1: Yeah.
2: So I have to imagine.
1: Still?
2: Hmm?
1: More football?
2: Oh, yeah. Yeah.
1: Right.
2: Football. Yeah, honestly, even college football takes priority down
1: right
2: there over NHL hockey.
1: Okay.
2: Mm-hmm.
1: A lot of guesses here,
2: yeah.
1: Alex. We've got 2006, 2019, 2008, and I would argue Dave from Fenwick is right with the 2026. It is the last time they won.
2: He's right.
1: He gets
2: bragging rights. I didn't even realize I wrote a trick question there. That's
1: trick
2: crazy.
1: Trick question.
2: Wow. All right. Well, you know what? Just to go for the people and give the people who actually tried to think of the last time they won the cup
1: before yesterday.
2: The flowers.
1: Before
2: I'm going
1: yesterday.
2: To do a little drum roll here and go down the list of names. All right, starting off with Jim the Door. Oh, no, not Jim the Door. I'm sorry. Oh, boy. I haven't done this in a while. Peter from Niagara Falls to start off. Unnamed texter. Eric from Vineland got it. Pete from Fort Erie got it. Paul got it with some additional facts, so extra points for Paul. The answer is 2006, and Paul said, it did happen, Cam Ward was the Conn Smythe winner, who was the goalie for the Hurricanes at the time.
1: 2006, so 20 years.
2: 20 years ago.
1: Okay.
2: Do you know how old I was when that happened?
1: Six.
2: Yeah.
1: Seven?
2: Six. So, yeah, when the cup happened, I was six. I turned seven later in the year.
1: Right.
2: Yeah.
1: Because you're a 99 baby.
2: Yes.
1: Yeah.
2: That's my favorite thing to do to Gene on the show is anytime we're talking about something that happened in the early 2000s, I'm like, hey, guess how old I was back then?
1: He's like, three.
2: Yeah.
1: Wow.
2: Every time.
1: Wow.
2: The guaranteed answer is three.
1: Congratulations. Use your bragging rights. As you know, they expire within 24 hours, so you'll have to renew tomorrow morning with Niagara Knows. Let's take a look at the roads now.
10: QEW Toronto bound at Thompson Road. Still got construction blocking the left lane. If you're Fort Erie bound on the QEW, the on-ramp at Concession is closed. And Fort Erie bound at Gilmore, right lane closed with construction. 406 continues to run well in both directions. If you're around Hamilton, Link, Redhill and the Skyway continue to run incident and volume free this morning. 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I'm Giles. Tingy 610 CKTV Time Saver traffic next in 15 minutes.
11: Forecast, a mix of sun and cloud, 20 degrees the high today, with winds gusting around 40 kilometers an hour. Partly cloudy skies tonight, a low down to 14 tomorrow. We'll start with some sunshine, then a sun-cloud mix, and a slight chance of a shower or a thunderstorm late in the day. Tomorrow's high 24, feeling like 26. Wednesday, some cloud cover, maybe a shower, 21. Chance of showers and 21 degrees on Thursday.
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0: This is Steph Vivier in the morning.
1: Thanks so much for being along. 6:52, and I'm here with Alex. Alex is in for Greg this week. Great to have you back, buddy.
2: Yeah, it's a lot of fun to be back. You know what I really miss about doing this show? Is the absolute lack of traffic on the roads in the morning.
1: Isn't that beautiful?
2: Yeah. Like, don't get me wrong. I very much treasure the extra 3 hours or so of sleep that I get doing Gene's show instead of this one.
1: I was going to have you describe how well-rested you were to me. Just tell me all about it.
2: Pretty well-rested, to be honest. I mean, I wish I could say I was more well-rested, but the problem is that when I wake up later than I do, I go to bed later than I do.
1: Yeah.
2: So I'm still up pretty late most nights.
1: It all evens out, I guess.
2: It does. You know what, though? The drive-in at 8:30... compared to like around 5 a.m., I got to make like a left turn onto Geneva Street and onto St. Paul, which is just not fun.
1: No. That's when the traffic comes.
2: And the turn onto Geneva is even worse because you have the highway on-ramps and off-ramps right there on the one side.
1: Yep.
2: And then you have the major St. Paul-Geneva intersection on the other side. And then to top it all off, there's a boulevard right in the middle of the road.
1: Right.
2: So turning left onto that in the morning is not fun.
1: Yeah.
2: And, you know, I was just thinking about it this morning when I was driving, and I was like, there's nobody else on the road right now, and I love it.
1: I was driving in, and I come in on the QEW, and I love this time of year because the days are so long that the sun is actually coming up before 5 a.m.
2: Yes, I was thinking that.
1: And so I was thinking of you, and I thought, well, if you're going to do this, not regularly, this is the time to do it.
2: Yeah,
1: right?
2: Absolutely.
1: Because, like, it's not the bummer January, it's super dark, it's not going to be light for a long time. Like, it's actually not bad.
2: And I can't stand leaving the house super early in the morning in the winter when it's cold out.
1: Mm-hmm.
2: Like, I don't know. I'm not a heat guy. Like, I can't. I really struggled over the weekend last week when it was getting up to like 35, 36 and stuff. I love my air conditioning and my comfortable temperatures, but I would take it 10 times out of 10 over getting out of bed in the morning and stepping outside and it's minus 25.
1: Oh, yeah.
2: And scraping off your car and all that stuff. It's like, you know what? I'd much rather do what I did today where I walked outside. It was like 12 degrees. Sun was poking out. It was in my shorts. It was great.
1: It's crisp.
2: Yeah.
1: It's crisp.
2: Mm-hmm. Crisp is the word.
1: How closely are you paying attention to the World Cup? What's your interest level in this?
2: I would probably say about 30 or 40%.
1: Okay. Will it increase as the
2: more than likely
1: goes on?
2: Yeah.
1: I'm trying to care, but I think it's just too much right now.
2: That's the thing. It's just I've got too many. Like I've got a power rankings of what sports I let capture my heart. Like,
1: yes,
2: you know that hockey is non-negotiable. Baseball's non-negotiable.
1: Yes.
2: No. Football's increased a little bit over the past couple of years, and at that point, it's just I don't know. It's too much.
1: Well, is it like, who has this much time?
2: Yeah, exactly.
1: You know? I do love the, you know, human element stories of anything, though. And
2: for sure,
1: this one over the weekend where the Japanese fans cleaned up the stands after their match against the Netherlands in Texas. And as you know, I was in Japan.
2: Yes.
1: In February. And this is what I say constantly now whenever I see litter. Japan would never.
2: No, they wouldn't.
1: Because it's so clean there, like the entire country. And I love that they do this. They come to wherever they are and they clean up and they say, like, it's our culture.
2: Yeah.
1: It's our culture. That in primary school, we clean up. The teacher doesn't even tell us to. And they do it. They don't do the thing where you go somewhere else and you stoop to their level.
2: Yeah, exactly. Like, they bring the standard wherever they go.
1: You think they look at us and they're just like, slobs?
2: Maybe. Depends on where they... Honestly,
1: you know?
2: I wonder if they do that or if they just kind of make peace with the fact that, like, we're on an island over here and the rest of the world is just yet to catch up.
1: I guess.
2: But you know what? They love setting the standard for stuff like that. And I love the idea that out there they can, you know, be at each other's throats over politics or whatever and have disagreements. But the one thing they can come together on is, we got to clean this place
1: we
2: up.
1: We got to clean this place
2: We got to keep this place
1: up.
2: Clean. Yeah. Doesn't matter if you're on the right or the left, you got to clean.
1: One 20-year-old who was in the stadium cleaning up said, Japanese people think that when we use a certain place, we were told that you have to make a place tidier when you leave it than when it was when you arrived.
2: It.
1: For example, at school in our classrooms, we tidy up after ourselves without our teacher telling us. This is their eighth straight World Cup where they're fans' cleanliness has become the international calling card.
2: That's incredible.
1: Yeah. So this is like they're known for doing this. And it's not performative. Like I said, the entire country. And that was like the one thing every time, you know, we'd have a different stop and we'd be in a different city, we'd be in a different town. It's like you look around, no graffiti.
2: Nope.
1: No litter. Even the homes, like, very tidy. They don't have stuff outside, right? Like, no extra stuff just hanging around.
2: It's tidy.
1: It's tidy.
2: Yeah.
1: It's tidy. How can we do this? Like, how can we... Because there's a lot of garbage. I'm walking with the dogs all the time, and I just see all this garbage. And I do kind of think, oh, I should pick it up. I've got the dog poop bags, right? I could pick up some of the garbage, but I never do.
2: You know what? Honestly, I don't know if it's something that... I think it's just, like, the Japanese just grew up with that culture, and I think that's just something that... I don't know if you could teach that to an entire...
1: We gotta
2: like,
1: start
2: I
1: it.
2: Think there'd be enough people out there who would see that and be like, yeah, you know what? We could absolutely stand to make this place a little bit cleaner, but to have that, like, in that knowledge and that, like, for, like, I don't know, I guess the instinct instilled
1: in
2: you.
1: Yeah.
2: I don't know how we'd go about doing that, but... I think there's enough people that you could get on board or we could make a dent.
1: I feel like we do these yard cleanups, like in the spring, right? Mm-hmm. There's always different community groups that get together and they do the cleanups, which is so lovely. It's just like, why aren't we doing it?
2: No, I don't.
1: Just all the time by yourself. You don't have to.
2: I know.
1: And it's counterintuitive. They don't have garbages all over the place. Mm-hmm. Like you just take your garbage with you home.
2: Dispose of it.
1: Yeah.
2: And there you go.
1: And there you go. So anyway, the World Cup, Japan has already won.
2: You know what? I would say that as well. They have won because they're the only country that takes us wherever they go. So it's pretty fascinating.
1: And like,
2: what
1: a nice rumor to have out there about you.
2: Oh yeah.
1: You know? Oh, they're super clean.
2: Do you hear the Japanese people just love to take after themselves?
1: Yeah.
2: Like they take care of themselves.
1: Yeah, they're just tidy.
2: Yeah.
1: And lovely.
2: Pretty impressive.
1: Not loud and annoying like other places.
2: Yep.
1: Yeah. So anyway. Coming up at the 7 o'clock hour, Moshe Lander's gonna be here, so we'll get to chatting about the world of economics with him. Also, there's a fun event coming up on this Saturday, and we'll find out about that. 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
4: Good morning. I'm Matt Holmes. We've got a decent start to the week. Right now, it's 12 degrees. Coming up, G7 talks begin, hoping for peace in the Middle East and dealing with social media and kids. First check on traffic.
5: QEW Toronto Bound at Thompson Road. Construction blocking the left lane. Fort Erie Bound QEW. The on-ramp at Concession is closed. And Fort Erie Bound at Gilmore. Right lane blocked there. 406 is looking good in both directions. If you're around Hamilton, Link Red Hill on the Skyway. Incident of volume 3. 405, 420 and Highway 58 continue to look good this morning. 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Traffic next in 15 minutes.
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4: In news, Prime Minister Mark Carney heading to eastern France today for the G7 summit, a day after U.S. President Donald Trump announced an agreement had been reached to end the more than 15-week conflict with Iran.
7: While in Ireland on the weekend, Carney told Irish news outlet RTE that the war in Iran would be topic number one at the G7. He said Russia's war in Ukraine is also a key issue, as well as trade and emerging technologies. At the summit today in Evian-le-Bain, Carney will meet with the president of the European Council, Antonio Costa, as well as European Commission President Ursula von der Leyen, before attending a working dinner. While it's unknown whether Carney and Trump will sit down privately over these next couple of days, Canada-U.S. Trade Minister Dominic LeBlanc and U.S. Trade Rep Jameson Greer are set to connect on the summit sidelines.
4: Now, as Trump and others talk about a deal in Iran, Israel's defense minister says Israel won't be withdrawing from land seized in Lebanon, Syria, and Gaza.
8: In the first official Israeli comment after the announcement of the interim deal. Defence Minister Israel Katz says the army won't withdraw from land seized in Lebanon, potentially challenging an element of the deal that Iran and the US reached hours earlier. And Katz says Israel plans to stay indefinitely in lands it holds in Lebanon, as well as in Syria and the Gaza Strip. Iran has tied the interim deal over the war to halting Israel's attacks on Hezbollah in Lebanon. Katz also threatened that if Iran attacks Israel over strikes in Lebanon, Israel will strike Iran with great force. I'm Charles DeLedesma.
4: Here at home, Evie Wallace says much has changed in the 10 years since her husband had medically assisted death or MAID back in 2016, the year it was legalized. Hugh Wallace was diagnosed with non-curable small cell lung cancer and had lived with multiple sclerosis for more than 20 years. Evie says at the time, there was no one to talk with about it.
9: Now, you can talk to people who have had it, or not them, but the families before. What can I expect? What should I know? And afterwards, did you feel like this? Did you feel like that? So it's come a long way.
4: Hugh Wallace received MAID 2 months before the law came into place with a court's approval. While the UK is banning social media for children under the age of 16, Prime Minister Keir Starmer says he believes that big tech companies are fully capable of making great products while also protecting children.
10: The innovation is incredible in AI and what is going on. Don't tell me that it's impossible for those innovators, those people who are brilliant at technology, to devise the ways to protect our children, and I think we should.
4: The British plan will apply to Snapchat, TikTok, YouTube, Instagram, Facebook, and X, but not messaging services like WhatsApp. Canada, along with Australia, Brazil, Indonesia, have all introduced legislation or announced age-based restrictions for children's access to social media. A 15-year-old girl has been arrested following an assault in Port Dalhousie on Friday. It was around 8 o'clock when police were called to Lakeside Park for reports of a large disturbance. Witnesses reported several teenage girls attacking another teenage girl out by the snack shack. Officers arrived on the scene, found a 17-year-old girl suffering from injuries. As a result, a 15-year-old girl from St. Catharines has been arrested. And today is for high-end seafood lovers.
11: Today is one of two National Lobster Days in any year. One in September that marks the start of the lobster harvest season, but today is the original National Day to celebrate the crustacean. If you're into lobster, today is your day to strap on a bib and get to dunking into drawn butter. You can consider today a pregame to the one in the fall, and there will be deals. So get cracking. And Miss Manor says it's okay to slurp.
4: For more local news that matters, go to 610cktb.com. In sports, 20 years after their last Stanley Cup victory, the Hurricanes are champs yet again. Carolina beating Vegas 3-0 in Game 6 to win the title, with Jordan Staal capturing the Conn Smythe Trophy as the playoff MVP. Meantime, the World Cup, that continues. Yesterday, Japan and Netherlands, that was the marquee matchup. They played to a 2-2 draw. Other winners include Germany, Cote d'Ivoire, and Sweden. Today, we've got Belgium taking on Egypt, Iran battles with New Zealand, Uruguay takes on Saudi Arabia, and it's Spain versus Cabo Verde. Now, Canada's next game, that's not until Thursday out in Vancouver. Blue Jays, they lost 8-3 to the Yankees yesterday, lose 2 of 3 against the Pinstripes in that series. They have today off. They'll play the Red Sox tomorrow. Well, in Jackfish, with a tough weekend, they lost 2 games to London over the weekend. They'll host Toronto on Wednesday. Niagara River Lions, they beat Montreal on Saturday. They're on the road to Brampton tonight. Lewis Hamilton winning his first F1 race in a Ferrari in Barcelona, an all-British podium with George Russell second and Lando Norris third. St. Catharines Junior A Athletics improving their record to 9-2 with a 10-6 win over Six Nations. And Bud Cauley winning the Canadian Open Golf Tournament in Osprey Valley. Your weather's next.
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4: Forecast, a mix of sun and cloud for the day, a high of just 20 this afternoon, partly cloudy tonight, a low down to 14. Tomorrow, we're looking at 24 degrees, maybe a little bit of humidity in the air, but we could see some sun turn into a shower or a late day thunderstorm even. 21 degrees with a slight chance of showers on Wednesday, more cloud cover, chance of showers in 21 for Thursday.
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1: Oh, it looks pretty out there today. A little chillier than we've had for the past week or so. So if you're looking for some relief from the heat, today is your day. Coming up Saturday, it's officially happening, my friends. Oh, yeah, summer. That's right. Actually, I think it's Sunday morning. It's officially summer, but either way, it's happening. And one of the great things about summer is the summer road trip. If you're looking for a new vehicle to get that going, why not test drive one this weekend and do something good for the community? Joining us now to tell us about a really fun event Saturday, it's called Drive for Your Community, Joanne Bazot, and she is the sales manager with Edler and Foran. Good morning, Joanne.
14: Good morning. Thank you for having me on the show.
1: Well, thank you so much for being here. Tell us all about the event. How does it work?
14: So it's a pretty simple process. We have partnered up with Ford of Canada and a local charity, Habitat for Humanity. Saturday from 9 to 5, anyone who comes by the dealership and test drives a car, it's one per family, but Ford will donate $30 to Habitat for Humanity to help them with any of the projects that they have going on. They're currently doing a townhome build in Welland. And so I believe most of the funds will be going towards helping get some families into some homes up in Welland.
1: Okay, very cool. So I imagine it's going to be a busy day coming up on Saturday. How many test drives can you accommodate in a day?
14: So we can do up to 200. The maximum amount that they will donate is $6,000 for the event. So we're hoping to have, you know, that many people come out. We have an ice cream truck coming from 12:30 to 2:30 to, you know, serve ice cream, hoping the weather is going to be nice for that. And it's pretty simple. No obligation to do anything. Just take a car for a test drive. My staff will be on at the dealership to give any kind of help. And then just scan a QR code at the end, fill in your information, and from there, then Ford of Canada will do the charitable donation.
1: Well, the fun thing about an ice cream truck, Joanne, is that no matter the weather, people love ice cream.
14: That's actually very true.
1: Yeah, exactly. Exactly. Okay, so what kinds of vehicles will we be able to drive? Are these new vehicles? What do you have?
14: Yep. So they're all brand new vehicles. Pretty much anything that anybody wants to drive in our lineup. We have, you know, our Ford F-150s will be there, Mustangs, our Broncos, our Ford Escapes. We'll all be out front, all shined up and ready to go for people.
1: Okay, with that amazing new car smell.
14: Vehicle of their choice, yeah.
1: I love it.
14: Amazing new car smell, yes, absolutely.
1: Yeah.
14: But yeah, it's such a great thing to be able to give back. Our team actually went and did the build in Welland. So we've been twice. We installed some windows and doors. We went back and did some painting to watch these houses come along. And to be able to see families in our community, to be able to get affordable housing, it's such a great feeling. So when Ford came up with this project and said, who do you want to partner with? We're like, Habitat again, for sure. So yeah, $30, easy. Just take a test drive, have a great day, grab some ice cream, and hopefully we can make some great money for the charity.
1: Yeah, let's make sure we max out the available funds here for Habitat for Humanity. What's going on right now in the car world, Joanne? It's been a wild ride, like in many sectors over the last few years. Do you have good inventory right now? I know that's gone up and over the years, up and down.
14: It has. Actually, we have over 300 pieces of new car inventory right now. So, you know, that certainly has changed from back during the COVID time, that's for sure. So lots of things available. And, yeah, people just need to show up and just say, hey, this is the vehicle we want to drive, and we're happy to get them behind the wheel.
1: Yeah, absolutely. What about electric vehicles? Are people still coming in for those? Where's the interest level?
14: It is actually the most popular vehicle that we have right now, the Ford Mustang Mach-E. Sadly, we will not have one for Saturday because we are completely sold out of them and cannot get one. So we have like 9 or 10 that are on order, and I know we've got a lineup of customers that are waiting to get into them. So it certainly is, with the gas prices, the most most popular vehicle for sure right now.
1: Oh, okay, interesting. And people are happy with them when they're getting them?
14: They absolutely love them. Well, it's kind of neat. They're like, you know, a Mustang sports car, but a little bit, you know, more fun than your average electric car. And like I said, people are, you know, shying away from the gas pumps, that's for sure.
1: Yeah. Well, I mean, saves time, saves money. You feel good about yourself when you're out there.
14: 100%.
1: Now, you can reserve a time slot on Saturday, correct?
14: You can, absolutely. So if you go on our website or you have any questions, you can contact myself at the dealership. And we are at 375 Ontario Street for anybody wondering where Edlern Ford is. Just go on our webpage and there is a registration form right there and you can reserve a spot.
1: You got it. And have you guys done anything like this before? I feel like this is a really unique fundraiser.
14: So it was really interesting. About a year ago, we were contacted by Ford of Canada. We were the only dealership, in fact, in all of Canada, to do a pilot project for some of these charitable events. So they reached out to us and said, hey, are you interested? You can do Red Cross or you can do Habitat for Humanity. So this is our second year partnering, ironically, with Habitat. Last year, we put a giant bin in our driveway twice a year, and people dropped off tools and materials, and all of that went back to the ReStore here in St. Catharines. And then we use those tools and materials towards the build that we were doing.
1: Oh, fascinating. Okay. So it was a great way to recycle. And this is kind of a new initiative there. And you spoke a little
14: absolutely.
1: Bit. Yeah. And you spoke a little bit about sort of like the meaningfulness of Habitat for Humanity. And it really, I think, goes hand in hand with driving, because those are kind of the two things, right? It's like once you've got shelter, you've got to have transportation.
14: Absolutely, in order to get to where you need to go to, you know, be able to pay for those mortgage payments for sure. But honestly, having my team go there and do the build, it was pretty impactful. Like, there was a lot of tears that day just seeing what we were doing to be able to give back to these families. And the nice part is once the builds are completely done, they're doing 6 right now, and I believe they're adding 3 more on in the same area. And once everything is all done, they will do an opening ceremony, and my team will get to go back up and meet all the families that are moving into those homes. So to be able to like provide $30 again, right, towards that build, that money goes a long way.
1: Yeah, it's such an easy way to help out in the community and have a little bit of fun on Saturday. So I appreciate you stopping by to tell us all about it. And best of luck with the event. It sounds like a real fun one.
14: Thank you. It's going to be amazing. And like I said, 375 Ontario Street. My name is Joanne. If anybody has questions, they can just reach out to me personally at the dealership or hop on our website. And the registration is there. Like I said, one per family and ice cream, most important.
1: That's
14: ice cream
1: right.
14: Truck will be there.
1: We love an ice cream truck. Thanks for your time, Joanne.
14: Thank you. You guys have a great day.
1: You too. Joanne Bazo, sales manager with Edlern Ford. 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And you can book that test drive. No obligation test drive. And for every one of those, Ford Canada is giving $30 to our local Habitat for Humanity. 7:15. Let's take a look at the roads.
5: QEW Toronto bound at Thompson Road. Construction blocking the left lane. Fort Erie bound QEW. The on-ramp at Concession closed. And Fort Erie bound at Gilmore. Right lane blocked there. 406 continues to run well in both directions. 405, 420 and Highway 58 in Steetham. Volume 3 this morning. 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I'm Giles Tingey, 610 CKTV. Time saver traffic next in 15 minutes.
4: Forecast a sun cloud mix today and 20 degrees the high. Tonight, partly cloudy, low down to 14. Tomorrow, a touch warmer with some sun early, then a mix of sun and cloud, and maybe even a shower or a late day thunderstorm. 24 is going to feel like 26. 21 degrees on Wednesday with cloud cover, chance of showers. Clouds, maybe still a shower. 21 on Thursday, 21 the high on Friday as well.
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0: morning to you. It's 7:18 as we head into this Monday morning. Our Snips Landscape Ultimate Yard Makeover Contest continues for you. 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Why do you deserve a yard makeover? It's $2,000, which is huge, incredible. And we're hoping we can give it away to the right person. And I know it's going to be you. I know, so 610cktv.com. All right, let's say good morning now to our regular Monday guest, Moshe Lander, Senior Lecturer in Economics at Concordia University. Good morning, Moshe.
1: Good morning.
0: I've been seeing you a lot on TV talking FIFA.
1: Yeah, it seems to have become a little bit of a cottage industry. everybody wants to know what's going on. So, yeah, I'm just doing the rounds these days.
0: All right. Well, we'll give you a break from talking footy, and we'll talk groceries. Last week, we got a plan from the federal government to make food more affordable for Canadians. It's a new food security strategy. The big question is it actually going to help, and when is it going to help? What's your analysis of what was announced last week?
1: It could help, but it's not going to help anytime soon. So the basic structure is introducing competition. It's something that I've talked to you about on your show multiple times. Canada's biggest problem is we're awash in industries that are uncompetitive. And I've challenged people before that we could probably make an alphabet out of all of the industries that are not competitive, starting with airlines, banks, cell phone service providers, donut shops, food services, grocery stores, gas stations, and so on. The problem when you don't have competition is that you hand pricing power to those few firms that exist in that industry. And they're not afraid to raise their prices because there's nobody to come along and say, well, I can offer you the same product for less, or I can offer you better quality for that same premium price that you're paying. And so, you know, it filters all the way down then to the factory floor or to the shop floor where the workers become complacent too. Not that they're inherently lazy, but that they don't fear competition. And so it's a good move by the government to recognize that Canada needs competition. And probably the first headliner that people want to see is competition within the grocery space. And whatever city you live in, wherever you're listening, you probably have a limited number of grocery options, especially within a particular neighborhood where you can have food deserts and things like that. So it's a good idea. The problem is, of course, that you can't make competition appear. You can just lay the groundwork for it to thrive. So, you know, it could take a while before firms say, I want to get into this space and build up enough of a reputation that they can build a customer base that starts to create that competition and push prices down.
0: Okay, so basically you're saying, sounds good, but time will tell.
1: That in 5 seconds or less is exactly what it took me a minute and a half to say yes.
0: One of the questions that one of the independent grocers that CTV interviewed was like, okay, we need more competition. This sounds great, but who's going to pay for it? Is that something the government is saying they're going to pay for?
1: Yeah, and that's the part that the government will not pay for. You can't pay people to come into the marketplace because then you create dependency. And at that point, then the existing grocers are going to say, hang on a second, where's my money too? Like if you wanted me to lower prices, then hey, offer subsidies directly to our customers and you can have whatever price you want. So I don't think that it's going to be the government that steps forward and pays for it. I think what you need to do is create a framework in which firms willingly want to enter into the market. And then through that competition, they will naturally drive prices lower. Like it doesn't make sense that you pay $5 for a loaf of bread. It should not cost that much. So somebody's going to come in and say, well, I can give you that same loaf of bread for $4.75. And that's where you get the equivalent of like price wars, which I think all of us have seen at some point in the gas station industry. This is something, though, that's a little more long lasting and sustainable.
0: All right, let's talk about some of the big news over the weekend, which was the deal that was announced by U.S. President Donald Trump to end the war in Iran. And so there's still some gray area around this. This was announced by Donald Trump and also the Prime Minister of Pakistan. Nothing has been signed officially yet, but they said that they would immediately cease fire, including in Lebanon here. And this is supposed to take the signing ceremony is supposed to happen in Switzerland on Friday. So the big question here, does it hold? And

0: down. The bigger problem right now is that we were probably a couple of weeks away in North America from running out of supplies in some cases. And so it's before my time, but, you know, I have learned about the gas shortages that existed half a century ago. We learned that within the context of history, that pretty much destroyed the federal liberals out west when they tried to deal with that by regulating markets. I think that the deal was probably signed more out of desperation on the U.S. part. They need to replenish those stocks before we can see things return to that $60 a barrel. So the general trend will be you'll start to see some easing at the gas pumps as they can rebuild stock. You'll start to see some ease on some of those fuel surcharges when businesses realize that they can't really justify that anymore. But give it a few months at least. So maybe say end of summer, assuming that everything holds, we could be talking about things back to somewhat resembling normal again.
1: Okay, that might be nice. In the meantime, though, it looks like Canadians are not as reluctant as we used to be to travel across the border. Moshe, are our elbows down?
0: I think so. Now, look, I came on this show repeatedly saying elbows down was the best strategy anyway, and elbows up was merely an emotional response. Now, I'm still going to continue my personal boycott traveling to the U.S. for the remainder of this presidency, but, you know, I appreciate that a lot of Canadians are going to say, you know, it's too hard not to. And I think that part of the problem, too, is that travel in Canada, if you take away that QEW 401 corridor in Ontario, travel is difficult. You know, a lot of the big cities are not near each other. They're not day drives. They take a long time, and you're going to probably have to fly. And with those extra fuel surcharges and just the higher price of flying, I think Canadians are buckling at this point as they start to approach that summer travel season saying, well, where are we going to go? And unfortunately, you know, a lot of easy destinations that are within a day's car drive are to the U.S. And so I think people are weakening a little bit and saying that, look, we'll just sneak across the border. We're not maybe going to stay for days or weeks on end, but we will go and just spend a day there. And if you look at within that data, a lot of that increase in travel are day trips. And so it does seem to suggest that there is this elbows down strategy then of, I want to go somewhere, and there's just nowhere nearby except for the U.S. And the long-running stat is I think 80% of Canadians live within a few hundred kilometers of the U.S. border. So it's not surprising that if you're going to try and go somewhere fun for a day or for an overnight trip, it is going to be the U.S.
1: Yeah, and then you have, of course, the summer concert series, and now we've got the World Cup. And if you couldn't get tickets in Toronto, I've heard of people, you know, traveling to New Jersey to go to the matches that they have there.
0: Yeah, and so I think that this data is going to sustain itself. So the numbers that you were quoting are for previous months, and of course those things weren't necessarily going at the time. But yes, it is going to continue, and I think that it just maybe highlights too a conversation that we've been having on both sides of the border for 18 months. Donald Trump keeps saying we don't need Canada for anything, and we don't need Mexico for anything, but they need us for everything. He's half right. We do need the U.S., and that's never going to change, no matter how badly they treat us. It's the largest economy in the world, and it's in our backyard, and it is the home of capitalism. Now, it's turning into crony capitalism, mind you, but it is still the home of capitalism, and so if you want that competition, if you want the lower prices, if you want the higher quality for the same price, you probably are going to need to shop through the U.S., and so I don't see that changing anytime soon. The part where he was half wrong, of course, is that the Americans do need Canada, and they need it substantially. We provide them with a huge amount of natural resources, and we provide them with an extra 40 million customers for their products at minimal travel costs. So it's one of those things that the elbows up in the heat of the moment made a lot of sense to people who were feeling frustrated, but we realize in the medium to long term, we can't do without the U.S., and we're just seeing them that the data is bearing out. It starts today with day trips, and by the end of the year, we're going to be talking about longer trips, especially as the winter is only a few months away.
1: No! Don't say it. Don't say it. Well, you know, they do have a lot going on over there. Plus, they have those snacks and things that we just can't get here sometimes, Moshe. I have this mustard that I get there, and it's a jalapeno mustard, and we just don't have it here.
0: Yeah, and those Buffalo Sabres beer mug things that they were using during the playoffs, right? Those are pretty cool, too. So, you know, if I had to make a day trip, I might just sneak and grab one of those and then sneak back out.
1: Okay, no one will say anything. We won't tell on you.
0: True.
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0: Hear him back here on Monday mornings. Moshe Lander, Senior Lecturer in Economics at Concordia University in Montreal. All right, on the way, Matt Holmes has your news. The G7 is this week. Wow, it feels like just yesterday we were talking about the G7 happening out in Camorra, Kananaskis. This year it's in France. Lots to cover there. 610 CKTV.
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4: Good morning, I'm Matt Holmes. A bit cooler start to the week right now. It's still 12 degrees. Coming up, G7 discussions in France, a possible deal with Iran, and a home invasion in the falls. First check on traffic.
5: QEW Toronto bound at Thompson Road. Construction is blocking the left lane. Fort Erie bound on ramp at Concession. Collapse closed for construction. And Fort Erie bound at Gilmore. The right lane is blocked also for ongoing road work. 406 is looking good in both directions. 405, 420 and Highway 58 also incident and volume free. If you're around Hamilton, Link, Red Hill and the Skyway up to speed. 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I'm Giles Tingey, 610 CKTV. Time saver traffic next in 15 minutes.
4: In news, the leaders of the G7 countries will meet today until Wednesday over in France. Conservative leader Pierre Poilievre here at home was asked about expectations for the summit, and he took some jabs at Prime Minister Mark Carney.
6: If Mark Carney wants to diversify trade and get us out of the recession that he created, then he actually needs to do work here at home to remove the anti-development laws his party put in place and that remain on the books so that we can actually ship our goods overseas to Europe. He doesn't need to sign yet another meaningless memorandum that is unenforceable and entirely symbolic.
4: The Prime Minister expecting discussions around Iran, artificial intelligence, and global security to dominate the summit agenda. Now, over the weekend, Carney was asked about reports the U.S. might be pulling about a third of its fighter jets from Europe. The PM saying that NATO allies, including Canada, need to take on more responsibility for their own defense.
7: We're stepping up with a prudent, pragmatic, but significant increase in our defense spending. I expect the NATO leaders meeting in the middle of July to focus on aspects of this burden sharing. And Canada is beginning to and willing to take more of our responsibility, certainly first and foremost at home, but where we can be most effective within NATO.
4: In an interview with Politico, Canada's High Commissioner to the UK, Bill Blair, says that Britain is in talks with Ottawa about joining a NATO-linked defense bank and taking part in a global fighter jet program. Now, the federal government will introduce two major bills in the last days of parliamentary sitting this time around, focusing on privacy and ensuring First Nations have access to clean drinking water. The Liberal government has given notice that it will be forwarding a long-promised update on Canada's private sector privacy law. The bill expected to include protections for children's data as well as measures ensuring Canadians' data is not used for surveillance pricing. The government has also given notice that it will introduce a bill respecting water, source water, drinking water, wastewater, and related infrastructure on First Nations land. Here in Niagara, a 15-year-old girl has been arrested following an assault in Port Dalhousie. CKTV's Christine Jantz with those details.
8: On Friday around 8 p.m., police were called to Lakeside Park in Port Dalhousie for reports of a large disturbance. Witnesses reported several teenage girls attacking another teenage girl out near the snack shack located within the park. Officers arrived on scene and found a 17-year-old girl suffering from injuries. As a result, a 15-year-old girl from St. Catharines has been arrested. Reporting in Niagara, I'm Christine Jansen for 610 CKTV News.
4: Niagara Police, meantime, investigating an armed home invasion in Niagara Falls. It was early Tuesday morning when police were called to a home on St. Paul Avenue. Several armed suspects broke into a home through the back door inside. They demanded personal items and the keys for the vehicle out front. One person suffered minor injuries. The suspects, they fled while police were arriving on the scene. Anyone with information should contact detectives. This while six people remained in hospital following following a crash up in Elmira that killed five children.
9: Ontario Provincial Police say an infant, the child's parents, and two other adults believed to be their grandparents were among those hurt after a van and an SUV collided northwest of Kitchener on Friday. A family member said on Sunday that they were unable to provide any more information as they look after people who remain in hospital. The incident comes as the province's police force is preparing a new safety blitz, hoping to prevent collisions on rural roads. OPP say the initiative had been planned in advance of the deadly Mapleton town crash and say in a statement that the timing is a tragic coincidence.
4: And turning to entertainment, the latest film from Steven Spielberg owning the weekend box office.
10: Full disclosure to the whole world.
11: Disclosure Day earned about $44 million this weekend, well ahead of analyst expectations. It was also enough to put Steven Spielberg's alien thriller in the top spot at the box office this weekend.
12: I thought we were having a nice day.
11: Meanwhile, horror fans remain obsessed with Obsession, taking in $19 million for second place.
13: Be back!
11: And in third place, Scary Movie, sliding 70% from its debut last weekend, made $14.5 million.
4: For more local news that matters, go to 610cktv.com. In sports, 20 years after their last Stanley Cup victory, the Hurricanes are champs yet again. Carolina beating Vegas 3-0 in Game 6 to win the title, with Jordan Staal capturing the Conn Smythe Trophy as the playoff MVP. Meantime, the World Cup, that continues. Yesterday, Japan and Netherlands, that was the marquee matchup. They played to a 2-2 draw. Other winners include Germany, Cote d'Ivoire, and Sweden. Today, we've got Belgium taking on Egypt. Iran battles with New Zealand. Uruguay takes on Saudi Arabia, and it's Spain versus Cabo Verde. Now, Canada's next game, that's not until Thursday out in Vancouver. Blue Jays, they lost 8-3 to the Yankees yesterday. Lose 2-3 against the Pinstripes in that series. They have today off. They'll play the Red Sox tomorrow. Well, in Jackfish, with a tough weekend. They lost two games to London over the weekend. They'll host Toronto on Wednesday. Niagara River Lions, they beat Montreal on Saturday. They're on the road to Brampton tonight. Lewis Hamilton winning his first F1 race in a Ferrari in Barcelona. An all-British podium with George Russell second and Lando Norris third. St. Catharines Junior A Athletics improving their record to 9-2 with a 10-6 win over Six Nations. And Bud Cauley winning the Canadian Open Golf Tournament in Osprey Valley. Your weather's next.
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4: Forecast, we'll get some sunshine in today, but only a high of 20 degrees with the winds gusting to about 40 kilometers an hour. Partly cloudy skies tonight, a low down to 14. Tomorrow, 24, maybe feeling like 26 with sun early. There's a slight chance of a shower or a storm late in the day tomorrow. Wednesday, some clouds, possible showers, 21. More cloud cover, still maybe some rain, 21 degrees on Thursday.
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0: Nobody. Everybody's listening, Gene. Everybody's listening. Thanks so much for being along. It is 7:39. Gene Valaitis in the studio. We'll say good morning to him in just a moment. But, Alex, we have a $100 OLG voucher to give away.
1: You mean the thing that makes that sound?
0: We have upped the
1: portion. I still have a wheel in here.
0: All right, let's do it. There it is. We love the tactile sound of it all.
1: Caller number 12.
0: Covered 12, 905-688-2582, 905-688-2582. $20 million up for grabs in tomorrow evening's Lotto Max jackpot. Good morning, Gene.
2: Good morning.
0: How was the weekend?
2: Weekend was very nice. Hot on Saturday, rainy. I kind of liked the rain yesterday.
0: I wish I was reading a book.
2: Yeah,
0: it was. Wasn't it like a reading a book in one of those window seats?
2: Yeah, yeah.
0: You know, with a tea.
2: Yeah, it was a Netflix, baseball, just sit back, relax kind of a day. I really liked it.
0: It was beautiful.
2: And I liked Saturday, too. It was beautiful.
0: Yeah, it was all good.
2: Nice
0: got a
2: weekend.
0: Little bit of everything
2: on
0: the weekend. No sunburner?
2: No. I don't do that.
0: Okay, good. Do you put sun lotion on, or what do you do?
2: Yeah, I have for years. Because when I live down south, I mean, you just do that every single day.
0: Yeah.
2: Because, you know, you don't want to get that.
0: No, it's not good?
2: No, it's not good at all.
0: It's not good at all. I don't think we had, we were talking about this, Greg and I, last week. I don't think we had sunscreen as kids.
2: That's a good question.
0: Yeah.
2: Yeah.
0: Like, I remember going to my aunt. Mm-hmm. I lived in Essex County near Windsor, right? And they were up in Toronto, big city.
2: Yep.
0: The big city. So I went to stay with them for the summer, and I remembered her, you know, getting the sunscreen out. And I was like, wow, this must be something they do in the city.
2: Yeah, that's right.
0: You know?
2: Well, I remember, you know, as a teen, everybody wanted to have the great suntan, and everybody would just put baby oil on their skin. And then, you know, the next morning, they'd wake up looking like a lobster.
0: Right. Yeah, that was what my mom came from. She's the baby oil generation. Yeah. And she didn't put baby oil on us, but she did baby oil herself up.
2: Mm-hmm.
0: Yeah, to get out there and get a tan.
2: How crazy.
0: That is a crazy time.
2: Yeah.
0: No skin cancer, though. She hasn't had...
2: Oh, that's good. That's
0: Yeah. So, anyway, good. I'm glad you put the SPF on.
2: Yeah, I always do.
0: That's why Gene looks so young.
2: Oh, yeah. Thank you.
0: What's on the show today, Gene?
2: There is a rising country and western star out of Welland, Andy Colonico.
0: Yes, friend of the show.
2: Yes, and he's been selected to be in a big music contest. So we're going to have him on at 9:45, and he's going to give us all the details.
0: Great.
2: We're also going to talk about the GO Trains. Now, how many years did they have to plan for this FIFA World Cup?
0: Not like it snuck up on them.
2: No,
0: because the bid was like 2018. Yeah. I don't know. John Tory was mayor.
2: Yeah. It was an unmitigated disaster on Friday afternoon.
0: Okay.
2: So they said that they were going to have service every 15 minutes. Turns out only between Union Station and Oakville. Okay, so here's what happened. People who commute and work in downtown Toronto, they're coming home on Friday afternoon. And they're getting kicked off the GO train at Oakville to hang around for 45 minutes to get a train that's not stopping and going back to Union Station.
0: Oh, geez.
2: And the Oakville GO station was packed. The Queen Elizabeth Way going downtown was packed. And for people who, well, for example, for people who get off at Appleby and they live in the Burlington area, it was taking them 2 hours to get home on Friday.
0: Ugh.
2: And most of that was spent standing there in the Oakville station. Now, Wayne Gates is also really upset because they added extra bus service for Niagara Falls. But we had construction on the Burlington Skyway and the Queen Elizabeth Way this weekend because it's summer. And he's wondering, like, why didn't you give us more trains? So I don't know who's running the show there, but they got it absolutely wrong, and that's a shame. So we'll talk about that. And we'll also talk about, is it time for Ron McLean to retire?
0: Oh, okay.
2: Yeah, because he made a real gaffe on the game last night, you know, making fun of roofies, which is a sexual assault drug.
0: Right.
2: And many women have been raped as a result of it. So, Ron McLean, hey, let's do a roofie joke.
0: Yeah, well, it sounds like he's following down the road of his old co-host.
2: Yeah, it's time to go, Ron. You know, enough of the puns, roofie jokes. He had to apologize on the air. And this is the Stanley Cup final game.
0: Yeah.
2: I mean, it should not have been about Ron McLean. So, I think it's time to say bye-bye, Ron.
0: How old is Ron McLean now?
2: I don't know. Looking at him, I guess he's in his
0: ask 50s the professor
2: or
0: here.
2: Something like that. Yeah. Ask the professor.
0: Yeah.
3: 66.
0: Oh, there we go. Thank you, professor.
1: You're welcome. Yeah, that's me.
0: It sounds like Alex a lot, but it's a different person.
2: It's a different person. Different.
1: Voice alternator.
0: That's right. Yeah. That's right. Okay, lots to talk about. Thanks, Gene.
2: Yep, I'll be here at 9:05.
0: Gene Vallejo's back with you between 9 and noon, live and local. All right, Alex, we were looking for caller, I can't remember, 12?
1: Caller number 12.
0: Okay, there we go.
1: Wow, this is a longer drum roll than I remember. Our winner today, picking him out of the sea of 9,000 Petes listening to this show, we are giving today's prize to Peter in Welland.
0: Oh, Peter in Welland. Wow, of all the Petes and Peters in Niagara. We can't hear you, Alex.
1: I didn't even hit my mic button. I don't know what I was trying to accomplish there. Yeah, you can only have one Peter remaining, so.
0: That's right.
1: There you go. Only one Peter can win.
0: Let's see how Peter does with his OLG vouchers. Lotto Max next draw is tomorrow evening. Another $100 voucher for you tomorrow morning. And Steph Vivier in the morning. Let's take a look at the roads.
3: QEW Toronto bound at Thompson Road. Still got construction blocking the left lane there in the opposite direction. Full area bound QEW. The on-ramp at Concession is closed. And full area bound at Gilmore right lane block for construction. Body of the QEW running well. 406 is also up to speed in both directions. If you're around Hamilton, Link, Red Hill and the Skyway looking good this morning. 405, 420 and Highway 58 incident and volume 3. When kids play, they win. 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Traffic next in 15 minutes.
4: Forecast a sun cloud mix today and 20 degrees the high. Tonight, partly cloudy, low down to 14. Tomorrow, a touch warmer with some sun early, then a mix of sun and cloud and maybe even a shower or a late day thunderstorm. 24 is going to feel like 26. 21 degrees on Wednesday with cloud cover, chance of showers. Clouds, maybe still a shower. 21 on Thursday. 21 the high on Friday as well.
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16: This is Steph Vivier in the morning.
0: Hey, we're here in June, heading into the summer, and this is the time of year where many are celebrating their educational accomplishments with convocations. Brock University held its 119th convocation last week, and among those walking, our next guest, and it's important that I say their age. I don't usually, you know, disclose the ages of our guests, but 66-year-old Robert Tremblay joins us now. Good morning, Robert.
17: Good morning.
0: And congratulations. You've just earned your degree in classics and archaeology with a minor in medieval and Renaissance studies. Congrats.
17: Yes, that is what I did for the past 4 years.
0: Oh, my goodness. Okay, so tell us a little bit about your educational journey. These aren't your first degrees to hold. Why at this stage in your life, I guess you would have been 62, did you decide to go back to school?
17: Well, essentially, when I was much, much earlier, 40 years ago, I earned both a BA and a master's degree in public affairs and political science, and I had a full career from that education. However, when I retired at 60, I was wondering, okay, what can I do? And I was thinking to myself, I wouldn't really like to go back and study something that I'm really passionate about, and that was archaeology. And fortunately for me, there was a very, very good program here at Brock University. And I undertook 4 years of undergrad studies in archaeology and classics and medieval and Renaissance studies. It was fascinating.
0: Okay, so not only did you study, you also really got involved here. You went on three different archaeological expeditions. Tell us about those.
17: Oh, well, those, when you study archaeology, the best way to learn is actually do. And I was quite interested. I'm a diver. I had over 500 recreational dives before I went on that expedition for underwater archaeology. And I went on to the south of Sicily in a town called Marzamimi. And there we dove on a Roman shipwreck. And we did boat excavation, and we also did what we call surveying, in other words, trying to figure out what else is there around at the bottom of the ocean. And that was quite, even if I was a seasoned diver, when you do 60 archaeological dives, it is taxing. It's something that I had to make sure that I stayed in good shape in order to be able to do that kind of physical work.
0: Yeah, no kidding. So we're talking about a lot of, you know, brain power plus body power. You're putting it all together here.
17: That's what makes archaeology so fascinating. It's not only you see artifacts that I hadn't seen the light of day, literally, for thousands of years, but you also help understand ancient civilizations. And that's what really attracted me to that field. I was a passionate of history. I read so many things in the past 40, 50 years. But what I did really like about going into the archaeology field and make it a study is I can now put things in the places and the chronology it belongs. And that is absolutely fascinating. I see a statue and I know exactly what period was it. Was it done? What style? What type of artistic influence it had? That is, you know, fascinating to learn those things.
0: Okay, and so on these expeditions that you went on and all these dives that you did, what did you find? Like, what was there of note?
17: Well, the one thing that I'm absolutely fascinated about is on the island of Pantelleria, I did two land archaeological dig there under the supervision of Professor Murray from Brock University. And there I uncovered the face of a votive statue. When people were worshiping gods in those days, they were offering little statues made of terracotta. And I found personally about eight of those votive statues. And out of those eight, there is one, and actually that's the first one I ever found, that we haven't found anything comparable to. She is unique. And what I will do in my master's studies, because I'm hooked now, I will try to find another one comparable to that face that I found. And she was very serene, very archaic in style, but we haven't found anything comparable yet in the museums and in the databases. So that's, to me, was quite a discovery.
0: Wow, that is absolutely fascinating, Robert. Congratulations on that. And I think, you know, we're all interested in sort of like hearing how that goes. What is it about, you know, actually touching a physical piece of history to you that is so special?
17: That is a fantastic feeling. You know, someone told me that archaeology is boring until it gets interesting because you're digging, you're digging for hours on end under the very hot sun, and you're digging and digging and slowly and carefully with a little trowel, and eventually nothing, and then I said, oh, there's obviously something. This is not the dirt. It's not a rock. It's something that you can start define, and then you contour it with your towel, and eventually you pull it out of the ground. And now you see something that had been buried for 16, 17, 1800 years. You're the first one that see it since that time. And that feeling of discovery is absolutely fascinating. I found ancient coins. I found ancient little votive scarabs, pieces of pottery. But to me, when I saw the face of that votive statue, I just could not believe it. And to me, it was really, wow, that's what archaeology is all about.
0: What was the difference here? You know, you mentioned your studies 40 years back versus now. I imagine when you first went to school, the idea was to get an education that would help you into your career, your professional life. And now you said, you know, you're choosing archaeology because you have this very personal interest that you have, you know, sort of a, more of a hobby over the years. What's the difference? How do you compare those two experiences, the going to school for a job versus going to school for interests?
17: And night and day.
0: Yeah.
17: When you are a young man or woman that are going to university, as you said, your focus is to get done as quickly as possible and to start your professional life and earn a living. When you are at doing it for fun, as I like to say, you don't have any of that stress. You don't have any financial stress. I don't. I earn a good living, and I'm very happy about that. So I don't have any financial stress. And because I love to study that so much, I don't even have the stress of the exam or the term papers. To me, it was a new discovery that you can actually study without any of the stress associated to normal life, because you're retired, you're at a different stage of your life. And you can just enjoy the ride, enjoy the experience, enjoy interacting with my young colleagues, enjoy interacting with my professors, and enjoy interacting with the population where I go to. I would have never been on the island of Pantelleria, which is a tiny island between the island of Sicily and Tunisia, although it belongs to Italy. It's a small volcanic island of about 6 square kilometers. It's essentially an island that popped up of the Mediterranean thanks to a volcano. So So you see places you had never seen. You meet people you would have never met otherwise. You are studying something that you really, really like. I know that going back to school, a lot of people are telling me, well, don't you know, I wouldn't mind going back to university, but I hate doing those exam and those term papers. When you're doing it upon retirement, it's not as if, as we were saying, when you're a kid and you are a young person who wants to start the professional life, you don't have the same types of stress. To me, an exam is not stressful. To me, writing a paper is an opportunity to express some ideas and develop some ideas. So it's really not the same.
0: Well, it's very inspiring, and I really appreciate you taking some time to join us this morning and share your story, and I'd love to hear that your education is going to continue. Congratulations again on your recent convocation, and good luck with your future studies, Robert.
17: Thank you so much. Have a great day.
0: You too. 66-year-old Robert Tremblay, a recent Brock grad, and you heard him. He is going to continue on this week, with his studies and get his master's program. I love it. All right, let's head off to the news.
14: Hi, this is George from George's Greek Village. You probably think of Dad as a guy who has everything, but does Dad have a plate of delicious flaming saganaki? Nope. How about a perfectly grilled ribeye steak topped with our demi-glaze and feta? Or a patio with a front row view of the ships cruising the canal? This Father's Day, treat the guy who has everything to something he's always wanted. A great meal at George's Greek Village, 535 Queenston Street, right at the Homer Bridge.
4: Good morning, I'm Matt Holmes. A mix of sun and cloud today, right now sitting at 12 degrees. Coming up, Carney talks fighter jets, a teen charged in Port Dalhousie and disclosing the box office winner. First check on traffic.
3: QEW Toronto Bound at Thompson Road. Construction's blocking the left lane. Fort Erie Bound on-ramp at Concession. That's closed for construction. And Fort Erie Bound at Gilmore. The right lane also blocked there. Body of the QEW is running well in both directions. 406 is up to speed. If you're around Hamilton, Link, Red Hill and the Skyway, looking good this morning. 405, 420 and Highway 58 continue to run incident and volume free. When kids play, they win. 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I'm Giles Tingey, 610 CKTV Time Saver Traffic, next in 15 minutes.
4: In news, the leaders of the G7 countries will meet today until Wednesday over in France. Conservative leader Pierre Poilievre here at home was asked about expectations for the summit, and he took some jabs at Prime Minister Mark Carney.
15: If Mark Carney wants to diversify trade and get us out of the recession that he created, then he actually needs to do work here at home to remove the anti-development laws his party put in place and that remain on the books so that we can actually ship our goods overseas to Europe. He doesn't need to sign yet another meaningless memorandum that is unenforceable and entirely symbolic.
4: The Prime Minister expecting discussions around Iran, artificial intelligence, and global security to dominate the summit agenda. Now, over the weekend, Carney was asked about reports the U.S. might be pulling about a third of its fighter jets from Europe. The PM saying that NATO allies, including Canada, need to take on more responsibility for their own defense.
18: We're stepping up with a prudent, pragmatic, but significant increase in our defense spending. I expect the NATO leaders meeting in the middle of July to focus on aspects of this burden sharing. And Canada is beginning to and willing to take more of our responsibility, certainly first and foremost at home, but where we can be most effective within NATO.
4: In an interview with Politico, Canada's High Commissioner to the UK, Bill Blair, says that Britain is in talks with Ottawa about joining a NATO-linked defense bank and taking part in a global fighter jet program. Now, the federal government will introduce two major bills in the last days of parliamentary sitting this time around, focusing on privacy and ensuring First Nations have access to clean drinking water. The Liberal government has given notice that it will be forwarding a long-promised update on Canada's private sector privacy law. The bill expected to include protections for children's data as well as measures ensuring Canadians' data is not used for surveillance pricing. The government has also given notice that it will introduce a bill respecting water, source water, drinking water, wastewater, and related infrastructure on First Nations land. Here in Niagara, a 15-year-old girl has been arrested following an assault in Port Dalhousie. CKTV's Christine Jantz with those details.
19: On Friday around 8 p.m., police were called to Lakeside Park in Port Dalhousie for reports of a large disturbance. Witnesses reported several teenage girls attacking another teenage girl out near the snack shack located within the park. Officers arrived on scene and found a 17-year-old girl suffering from injuries. As a result, a 15-year-old girl from St. Catharines has been arrested. Reporting in Niagara, I'm Christine Jansen for 610 CKTB News.
4: Niagara Police, meantime, investigating an armed home invasion in Niagara Falls. It was early Tuesday morning when police were called to a home on St. Paul Avenue. Several armed suspects broke into a home through the back door inside. They demanded personal items and the keys for the vehicle out front. One person suffered minor injuries. The suspects, they fled while police were arriving on the scene. Anyone with information should contact detectives. This while six people remained in hospital following a crash up in Elmira that killed five children.
20: Ontario Provincial Police say an infant, the child's parents, and two other adults believed to be their grandparents were among those hurt after a van and an SUV collided northwest of Kitchener on Friday. A family member said on Sunday that they were unable to provide any more information as they look after people who remain in hospital. The incident comes as the province's police force is preparing a new safety blitz, hoping to prevent collisions on rural roads. OPP say the initiative had been planned in advance of the deadly Mapleton Town crash and say in a statement that the timing is a tragic coincidence.
4: And turning to entertainment, the latest film from Steven Spielberg owning the weekend box office.
21: Full disclosure to the whole world.
22: Disclosure Day earned about $44 million this weekend, well ahead of analyst expectations. It was also enough to put Steven Spielberg's alien thriller in the top spot at the box office this weekend.
23: I thought we were having a nice day.
22: Meanwhile, horror fans remain obsessed with Obsession, taking in $19 million for second place.
24: Be back!
22: And in third place, Scary Movie, sliding 70% from its debut last weekend, made $14.5 million.
4: For more local news that matters, go to 610cktb.com. In sports, 20 years after their last Stanley Cup victory, the Hurricanes are champs yet again. Carolina beating Vegas 3-0 in Game 6 to win the title, with Jordan Staal capturing the Conn Smythe Trophy as the playoff MVP. Meantime, the World Cup, that continues. Yesterday, Japan and Netherlands, that was the marquee matchup. They played to a 2-2 draw. Other winners include Germany, Cote d'Ivoire, and Sweden. Today, we've got Belgium taking on Egypt. Iran battles with New Zealand. Uruguay takes on Saudi Arabia, and it's Spain versus Cabo Verde. Now, Canada's next game, that's not until Thursday out in Vancouver. Blue Jays, they lost 8-3 to the Yankees yesterday, lose 2-3 against the Pinstripes in that series. They have today off. They'll play the Red Sox tomorrow. Well, in Jackfish, with a tough weekend. They lost two games to London over the weekend. They'll host Toronto on Wednesday. Niagara River Lions, they beat Montreal on Saturday. They're on the road to Brampton tonight. Lewis Hamilton winning his first F1 race in a Ferrari in Barcelona. An all-British podium with George Russell second and Lando Norris third. St. Catharines Junior A Athletics improving their record to 9-2 with a 10-6 win over Six Nations. And Bud Cauley winning the Canadian Open Golf Tournament in Osprey Valley. Your weather's next.
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4: Forecast, we'll get some sunshine in today, but only a high of 20 degrees with the winds gusting to about 40 kilometers an hour. Partly cloudy skies tonight, a low down to 14. Tomorrow, 24, maybe feeling like 26 with sun early. There's a slight chance of a shower or a storm late in the day tomorrow. Wednesday, some clouds, possible showers, 21. More cloud cover, still maybe some rain, 21 degrees on Thursday.
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0: Welcome in. Oh, we welcome summer officially this Sunday. And you know what that means? Summer reading is on the docket for Niagara Falls Public Library. A lot of the libraries have summer reading programs. Here to tell us all about the Niagara Falls Public Library's plans, our good friend Kaylee Stewart. Good morning, Kaylee. How are you?
7: I'm doing really well, thank you. How are you?
0: Always great to chat with you. I can't believe it's already time for summer reading. What's going on with that?
7: I don't know. It's I think it snuck up on all of us, too. We're like, oh, my goodness, Saturday is the kickoff. And it's both exciting and kind of like, oh, here we go.
0: And away we go. Okay, so tell us what you have planned for the kickoff, because you do have a big event on Saturday.
7: Yeah, so all four of our locations will be having all sorts of fun activities from 12 p.m. to 2 p.m. And we're going to have a scavenger hunt, some crafts. We have our favorite snake naming contest because we do have a new snake coming to visit this summer. And then there'll be a door prize if you come and register that day. So the big thing is come. Register for Summer Reading Club. You'll get all of your goodies in a bag. You've got your logbook, your stickers, your brag tag at whatever location you go to, because we have five special brag tags this year for each location and the bookmobile. And we're going to have some princesses from Posh Princess Company coming to visit, as well as Duncan from the River Lions. He'll be at Community Center. So it's going to be a really big, fun, exciting day.
0: That is an exciting day. And of course, you want to kick off summer reading on the day it starts, so you can get as many minutes in as possible.
7: Exactly. Yeah, we looked at the numbers and we had 186 people register on Get Your Summer Read On Day last year. And we think it would be pretty cool to boost that number this year. So swing by any library on Saturday and we'll get you signed up and you can start reading right away.
0: I love it. Let's get to that 200 point. Okay, and this is about time spent reading. It's not about pages, right?
7: Exactly. Yeah, everyone reads at a different speed and level. And we and other libraries, you know, kind of around North America sort of realize that time spent is the key. So for every 20 minutes you read, you get a bead point. And we have six different types of beads for different points. So you can either get as many as you want, or you can save them up and get special beads and have different designs. We have kids and adults who do both. And it's really fun to see what everyone's necklaces kind of look like at the end of the summer.
0: Oh, cute. Okay. And not only does it's books, it's comic books, it's audiobooks, right? All that stuff.
7: All that stuff. Yeah. Yeah. You know, there's studies that show that audiobooks do the exact same thing if you're just reading with your eyeballs. And if you're an older sibling and you're reading to your younger sibling, that counts. any kind of reading of any sort absolutely counts.
0: Okay. And also, you know, you mentioned the studies there with the audiobooks. We know about how summer is such a fun time for kids. It's so important, I guess, to get that break from school. But it really does set them back in terms of where they were at the end of the school year.
7: Yeah, it's called the summer slide. And there's lots of studies out there that show that if kids aren't doing the reading and kind of using their brains, they regress. So by taking part in something as fun as summer reading, you're actually helping yourself and your kids be better suited and better, like, ready for the next school year. So we make it as fun as possible, but there is a reason that we keep doing this, and we want to make sure that everyone is at the reading level that they want to be and having fun while reading.
0: Okay. And you do try to make it fun. Read whatever you want. But if you want some help, you guys have this really cool bingo card this year.
7: Yeah, for the adult teen and adult journal, because summer reading is not just for kids. I see every year being like, oh, I wish I could take part in summer reading like I did when I was young. It's like, oh, my friends, you can. So we have the adult journal. Just come in and ask for one, and all sorts of different prompts for, like, you know, read a Canadian memoir or, and I'm completely blanking on everything else. And if you can't come up with something, like, we're going to share tips and staff picks throughout the summer, but ask a staff member for some help. We would love to be able to help you find that right book for that bingo prompt.
0: Okay, perfect. I'd love to stamp a bingo card. And you can help us, too, if you can't get there. You guys have the bookmobile you mentioned that gets around.
7: Yeah, so we do our parks and pools every summer, so we'll have staff out at different areas all summer. All that will be on our website when we have all those finalized. And then, yeah, so bookmobile's there, and we want to make it easy and accessible for people to come to the library, have fun with us, and there's always going to be activities at the parks and pools visits, too. So you can get outside, get your beads, say hello, check out a book or two, and go back to having whatever summer fun you've got planned for the day.
0: And, of course, everyone wins who participates in the Summer Reading Club, but you do actually have a Reader's Cup, and this is for the school that participates the most, right?
7: Yeah, so we ask everyone when they sign up what school they belong to, and we put all the numbers in a spreadsheet, do the mathing. Not me. I do the letters, not the numbers. And whichever school's students read the most minutes, they win the Reader's Cup, and they get to keep it with them for the year. Last year, the winner was Notre Dame Catholic Elementary School. So we'll see who wins this year.
0: We'll see. It all starts off on Saturday with a huge kickoff. Get involved. It's always fun. Kaylee, thanks for stopping by this morning.
7: Yeah, thanks for having me.
0: Yeah, and happy summer reading.
7: Yeah, thank you so much.
0: Kaylee Stewart, Niagara Falls Public Library, with their summer reading program kicking off on Saturday. Let's take a quick break and check on the roads.
3: QEW Toronto bound at Thompson Road. Construction's blocking the left lane in the opposite direction. Four area bound at Gilmore. Construction blocking the right lane. Four area bound ramp at Bowen. Construction's blocking that. And four area bound on ramp at Concession. That's also closed for ongoing road work. 406 up to speed in both directions. If you're around Hamilton, Link, Red Hill and Skyway looking good. 405, 420 and Highway 58 continue to run up to speed this morning. When kids play, they win. 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I'm Giles Tingey, 610 CKTV Time Saver Traffic, next in 15 minutes.
4: Forecast: a sun cloud mix today and 20 degrees the high. Tonight, partly cloudy, low down to 14. Tomorrow, a touch warm with some sun early, then a mix of sun and cloud and maybe even a shower or a late day thunderstorm. 24 is going to feel like 26. 21 degrees on Wednesday with cloud cover, chance of showers. Clouds, maybe still a shower. 21 on Thursday, 21 the high on Friday as well.

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0: Good morning to you. It's 8:20 here in Niagara in the morning. And coming up in just a little bit, our roundtable. Lots to get to with our roundtable guests. Marla Smith is going to be here, passed on mental health, and Janice Arnoldy as well. We will talk about the U.S. travel boycott. Perhaps it's over. 2 months in a row of increased border traffic. Also, the birth rates declining in conjunction with the advent of the iPhone. So birth rates are down about 25% over the last 20 years. And we also got the iPhone 20 years ago. Isn't that interesting? Isn't that a interesting little nugget? All right, coming up in just a little bit here, we're going to connect with Paul Wintemute, retired law professor. And Paul is going to tell us about this very interesting ruling in British Columbia when it comes to employment. Good morning, Paul.
1: Good morning.
0: I love talking about employment law because, of course, outside of my radio life, I am an employer. So these cases are always extra interesting to me. This one has to do with remote work. So lay the groundwork for the case.
1: Sure. This is, again, a BC case that's cited as Parolin versus Cressy construction. It's a British Columbia Court of Appeal case, so it went through the trial process. The trial judge came to a decision which supported the employee, and the employer appealed, and again, the Court of Appeal in British Columbia supported the employee. The background is essentially this. This individual, she was employed by this particular company. And back in 2013, she went on maternity leave. She had two twins. And the twins, one of them had some health issues. So at that point in time, as we're talking about 2013, there was some flexibility attached to her her work performance in the sense that she was given flexibility about where she was working. It wasn't at that time 100% out of the office. But when 2020 came along and COVID came along, she, like everyone else in the office, was sent home and worked from home. And she continued to do so up until 2022, when a new supervisor basically said to her, here's the mandate, you must return to the office to work. And again, what the court did is it looked at the issues as it involves employment law and said, look, employment law is always a contract. Now, that contract is either written or unwritten or written and amended by practice. And it's this last idea that it may be in writing, but the practice that is created by the employer and the employee over time may affect the ultimate terms of that. The employer was arguing that, look, we're the employer, we can indicate where the work is going to take place. That's part of the standard kinds of things that employers can impose on employees. But the court said, look, when we look at the whole history here, the employer helped essentially arrange a flexible schedule for this particular employee, and it morphed into the schedule with everyone out of the office at COVID, and she continued there. The employer continued through a success of supervisors, continued to say, that's fine, everything's great, everything's working fine. And then when the new supervisor came along and indicated the return to work mandate, return to the office mandate, she felt that she had been constructively dismissed. I'll speak about that in a second. And again, then she sued. Now, constructive dismissal occurs. I mean, they didn't fire her, right?
0: Right. So the option was to come back to the office. Yeah. She said, I'm not doing that. It's been, whatever, at this point, 10 years that she's had this flexible situation.

0: rule of thumb about a month of pay for every year of service. So again, it's a cautionary tale for employers because while there is a lot of power vested in the employer as the master and the employee as the servant, using the old common law terms, that power is affected by the contract, and the contract itself can be adjusted by established practice. And that's what happened to the employer here. Could they have gotten around that? Probably not at this point. They probably were caught in this particular bind with this one employee that they had created this situation themselves. What's interesting about the report about this case is that there's more coming because of the being forced back to work by so many employers.
1: Well, it makes me think about the Ontario government workers, right? They were all forced to go back full time. It was at the beginning of this year, I think. And so how long does something have to go on? Because you're saying, you know, you've got contracts either written or by practice. So how long does something go on in practice for it to become a contract?
0: Become part of the contract, become one of the terms.
1: Right.
0: That's a question that probably can't be answered with absolute certainty. But I will say this, it can't be something temporary. In the sense that, you know, this week you will work from home. There's got to be something substantial to it for it to then become integrated as one of the overall terms of the contract. It's not going to be something that's so transitory that it would be, you know, ineffective over time. So, again, this particular case, it might be a one-off. I mean, there's the potential that because she had been given flexible work hours prior to COVID, that it might be limited in that degree. However, we'll have to see. Many of these other cases might be citing this case going forward. So it's going to be a kind of an interesting little game over the next while between the employers and the employees and the courts.
1: Yeah, because I can see this. It's like, well, she was already doing it for 7 years. So it wasn't just COVID, whereas, you know, COVID started a number of businesses and organizations doing the remote work. What about, by extension, someone else? Like, let's say, you know, she had this exemption because she needed it and she was working remotely. But then other employees who had similar jobs didn't have that. And then they start to look around and go, well, wait a minute, why do they get to work from home and I don't get to work from home? Do they have a case?
0: Not in that sense. Not in the sense that, you know, you must treat every employee exactly the same. We're not talking about a union situation here. Again, you can, as an employer, you can construct whatever kind of employee contract you want with each particular employee on your staff. That's your privilege, your power. However, the best practice, I would say, would be to be consistent only because, you know, human nature. People get grumbly and unhappy when they see that they're being treated differently. So while you can do it, it's probably not the best idea going forward for, you know, morale in the workplace. So again, employers are kind of caught here. And their best practice, consult their lawyers before they make some of these changes. I mean, it's really...
1: Truly, right? Yeah. Because it sounds like the supervisor came in and now the owner has to pay for this 19-month and you know, perhaps he wouldn't be too happy with that supervisor, or maybe that supervisor doesn't work there anymore either.
0: I think that might be the outcome.
1: Always an interesting lesson with you, Paul. Thank you so much for taking the time.
0: Thank you so much, Steph.
1: Paul Wintemute, retired law professor, joining us for our Monday morning law lesson. Great to start the week learning something new. All right, coming up, we've got a great roundtable. Marla Smith is going to be here from Pathstone Mental Health, and Janice Arnoldy, a Life Unscripted at show host right here on 610 CKTV. Let's see what's happening in the news.
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3: Good morning, I'm Matt Holmes. We've got a decent start to the week today. Right now it's sitting at 12 degrees. Coming up, G7 talks begin, hoping for peace in the Middle East and dealing with social media and kids. First check on traffic.
4: QEW Toronto bound at Thompson Road Construction, blocking the left lane. Fault area bound at Gilmore Construction.

0: blocking the right lane, the full area bound ramp at Bowen Construction is blocking that, and the full area bound on ramp at Concession Construction shut that down also. 406 is looking good in both directions, 405, 420 and Highway 58 incident and volume 3. If you're around Hamilton, Link, Red Hill and the Skyway, currently incident and volume 3 also. 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At Giles Tingy 610 CKTV time saver traffic next in 15 minutes.
1: In news, Prime Minister Mark Carney heading to eastern France today for the G7 summit, a day after U.S. President Donald Trump announced an agreement had been reached to end the more than 15-week conflict with Iran.
2: While in Ireland on the weekend, Carney told Irish news outlet RTE that the war in Iran would be topic number one at the G7. He said Russia's war in Ukraine is also a key issue, as well as trade and emerging technologies. At the summit today in Evian-le-Bain, Carney will meet with the president of the European Council, Antonio Costa, as well as European Commission President Ursula von der Leyen, before attending a working dinner. While it's unknown whether Carney and Trump will sit down privately over these next couple of days, Canada-U.S. Trade Minister Dominic LeBlanc and U.S. Trade Rep Jamieson Greer are set to connect on the summit sidelines.
1: Now, as Trump and others talk about a deal in Iran, Israel's defense minister says Israel won't be withdrawing from land seized in Lebanon, Syria, and Gaza.
3: In the first official Israeli comments after the announcement of the interim deal, Defense Minister Israel Katz says the army won't withdraw from land seized in Lebanon, potentially challenging an element of the deal that Iran and the US reached hours earlier. And Katz says Israel plans to stay indefinitely in lands it holds in Lebanon, as well as in Syria and the Gaza Strip. Iran has tied the interim deal over the war to halting Israel's attacks on Hezbollah in Lebanon. Katz also threatened that if Iran attacks Israel over strikes in Lebanon, Israel will strike Iran with great force. I'm Charles DeLedesma.
1: Here at home, Evie Wallace says much has changed in the 10 years since her husband had medically assisted death or MAID back in 2016, the year it was legalized. Hugh Wallace was diagnosed with non-curable small cell lung cancer and had lived with multiple sclerosis for more than 20 years. Evie says at the time, there was no one to talk with about it.
4: Now, you can talk to people who have had it, or not them, but the families before. What can I expect? What should I know? And afterwards, did you feel like this? Did you feel like that? So it's come a long way.
1: Hugh Wallace received MAID 2 months before the law came into place with a court's approval. While the UK is banning social media for children under the age of 16, Prime Minister Keir Starmer says he believes that big tech companies are fully capable of making great products while also protecting children.
5: The innovation is incredible in AI and what is going on. Don't tell me that it's impossible for those innovators, those people who are brilliant at technology, to devise the ways to protect our children, and I think we should.
1: The British plan will apply to Snapchat, TikTok, YouTube, Instagram, Facebook, and X, but not messaging services like WhatsApp. Canada, along with Australia, Brazil, Indonesia, have all introduced legislation or announced age-based restrictions for children's access to social media. A 15-year-old girl has been arrested following an assault in Port Dalhousie on Friday. It was around 8 o'clock when police were called to Lakeside Park for reports of a large disturbance. Witnesses reported several teenage girls attacking another teenage girl out by the snack shack. Officers arrived on the scene, found a 17-year-old girl suffering from injuries. As a result, a 15-year-old girl from St. Catharines has been arrested. And today is for high-end seafood lovers.
6: Today is one of two National Lobster Days in any year. One in September that marks the start of the lobster harvest season, but today is the original National Day to celebrate the crustacean. If you're into lobster, today is your day to strap on a bib and get to dunking into drawn butter. You can consider today a pregame to the one in the fall, and there will be deals. So get cracking. And Miss Manor says it's okay to slurp.
1: For more local news that matters, go to 610cktb.com. In sports, the Carolina Hurricanes are Stanley Cup champions. The Canes beating the Knights 3-0 in Game 6 to win the title out in Vegas. Jordan Staal capturing the Conn Smythe Trophy as the playoff MVP. Meantime, the World Cup continues. Winners yesterday, they include Germany, Cote d'Ivoire, and Sweden. Japan and Netherlands played to a 2-2 draw. Today, it's Spain versus Cabo Verde. Belgium takes on Egypt. Uruguay battles with South Saudi Arabia, and Iran plays New Zealand. Now, Canada's next game, that is set for Thursday in Vancouver. Blue Jays lost 8-3 to the Yankees yesterday. They have today off. They'll play the Red Sox tomorrow. Well, in Jackfish, losing two games over the weekend to London. They will take on Toronto Wednesday in Welland. Niagara River Lions beating Montreal on Saturday. They take on Brampton tonight. Lewis Hamilton winning his first F1 race in a Ferrari in Barcelona. It was also an all-British podium with George Russell second and Lando Norris third. And it was Bud Cauley winning the Canadian Open Golf Tournament at Osprey Valley. Your weather's next.
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1: Forecast, we'll get some sunshine in today, but only a high of 20 degrees with the winds gusting to about 40 kilometers an hour. Partly cloudy skies tonight, a low down to 14. Tomorrow, 24, maybe feeling like 26 with sun early. There's a slight chance of a shower or a storm late in the day tomorrow. Wednesday, some clouds, possible showers, 21. More cloud cover, still maybe some rain, 21 degrees on Thursday.
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15: Welcome in. Let's get this week started off right with a great round table. Joining us, Pathstone Mental Health's Marla Smith. Good morning, Marla.
16: Good morning. It's great to be here. Happy Monday.
15: Happy Monday to you. Award winner. We'll get to that in a moment. Janice Arnoldy is here from host of Life Unscripted. How's it going, Janice?
17: It's really going well. It's a little bit chilly today, which I don't mind.
15: Okay,
17: I don't mind. We don't have air conditioning, so when it got really hot, not quite prepared with the whole, we live in an old house, right? So you can open windows on a day like today for sure, because they line up the windows at the front and the back, so you get cross breezes.
16: Yeah,
17: but when it feels like 33 and it's, you know, dead, but after 25 years of living without air conditioning, you get used to it and you know
15: you're
17: how
15: just
17: to
15: gonna
17: do
15: power
17: it
15: through.
17: Well, the problem is we do the big fan downstairs when we're watching TV, and our standard poodle lies right in front of it.
15: Well, it's,
17: and then
15: it's
17: right
15: for
17: behind her.
15: Her
17: is the other dog, and it's sort of, you know, half the fan is
15: yes, because the fan's for the dogs. It's
17: well,
15: not
17: absolutely
15: for you.
17: Absolutely. Dogs are selfish. They have no concept of being, you know, nice to other people. They don't say, oh, Mummy and Robin need to stay cool. So I'm in.
15: Is that how they refer to you, Mummy and Robin?
17: Yeah. Oh, yeah.
15: Okay.
17: Yeah.
15: I love it. Congratulations, Marla. You were awarded a John McBain Award with Rotary. Is that... No, that's not right.
16: Paul Harris.
15: Sorry,
16: but I
15: Paul
16: did
15: Harris.
16: Win with John McCall
15: there
16: McBain.
15: There we go. That's how this goes. Paul Harris Award with the Rotary Club of Niagara Falls. Okay, so what does this mean? You got this because...
16: So every year, Rotary gives out awards to people in the community that they have seen as making a contribution. And so this year, I was fortunate to be selected for some work that I do supporting nonprofits in Niagara. So building up capacity, breaking down silos, really helping organizations come together. And so it was a lovely surprise. But I think the icing on the cake was, of course, being there with John McCall McBain, who has quite a legacy in Niagara Falls. Most notably, people will know him from the McBain Center, but he started Auto Trader.
15: And
16: he told some really interesting stories for the room to hear, including how he was hired as a lifeguard from the city of Niagara Falls, fired very quickly after, and how that was the catalyst to him being an entrepreneur because he started his own swim lessons in Niagara Falls.
15: What did he get fired for?
16: He needed to go to Ottawa to attend a conference. He was invited as a last minute to attend this.
15: Oh, so he wasn't like a bad employee.
16: No.
15: It was like a time off situation.
16: Yes, and they said no. And so he was like, well, I still want to go, and I guess I've lost my job, so I will start my own swim lessons. And that was the catalyst to him being an entrepreneur. So he very much credits the fact that, you know, often we think our worst day, you know, being fired, you know, is something that, you know, is traumatizing for us, but it may set you on the path that you were meant to be on.
15: Wow, I love that.
17: And then in the end... He sponsors the McBain Center, which has a pool.
16: Yes, it does. You can come full circle on that, but you are right.
15: Yeah, it does have a pool.
17: So it's like, I'll show you.
16: Yeah, that's right.
15: That's right.
16: I'll buy you a pool.
15: Swimming in my pool.
16: Yeah.
15: That's incredible. Okay, well, congratulations.
16: Thank you.
15: That's so great.
16: That was lovely.
15: I'm so proud of you. Well deserved. You do so much work in our community. And Janice, you have brought us a fact of the day.
17: The soccer fact?
15: A fun fact.
17: The soccer fact?
15: That's right.
17: Okay.
15: I love when guests have their own things, you know? I love when you all prepare, because then I don't have to.
16: Oh, yeah.
15: Yeah.
17: Because Robin's a big soccer fan, and over the years, I have become a big fan of the World Cup. So yesterday, we were watching the beginning of Curacao, which... didn't end well for Curacao. Anyway, I thought, I'm going to look up where soccer came from because, you know, we're always dissed in North America because we say soccer and not football. Turns out that soccer was coined as slang by some students in Oxford in the late 1800s, so 19th century, because they loved doing slang. So football was rugby. So they called it rugger. For some reason, everything had to end in ER.
15: Right.
17: So they started calling it rugger.
15: It's like maxing right now. Everything's ending in maxing.
16: Yeah.
15: Back then, it was
17: Right.
15: Rugger.
17: And so soccer, what we call soccer, was known as association football. And they didn't really like that. So strangely enough, they took the SOC from the middle of association and they put an ER on the end of it.
15: Okay.
17: And they called it soccer.
15: And we got soccer.
16: And that's how
17: and it originated in England. So all of you North Americans who feel dissed about soccer, but in the end, they stuck with football. And by then, football was football here.
16: Yep.
17: And so soccer.
15: It was already footy.
17: And the same thing in Australia, because I think it's Australian rules.
15: They call it Australian rules football.
17: Yeah.
15: Rugby.
17: Yeah. So the soccer team is called the Socceroos.
15: Cute.
17: Wow. Yeah.
15: Very cute.
17: Yeah.
15: I love that.
16: You know what I'm most impressed by? That the word soccer has made it on this many years.
15: Yes.
16: You know, from that slang, you know, like when you think of like, you know, mashups like Bennifer and all those kind of mashups.
17: The ER words.
16: Yeah. You know, for it to have lasted so many generations, so many years, you know, that stands the test of time. Maybe we really need to be.
17: Well, I think it means it's okay to call soccer soccer.
16: Yeah.
15: Yeah.
17: Right?
15: I'm going to continue to do it.
16: That's what it is.
15: Right. Right. Because it's fine. As long as you're there.
17: You could say, you could use the word football during the World Cup.
15: Only then, during the World Cup. And you all know what I'm talking about.
17: Yeah.
16: Yeah. Yeah. Yeah, football season starts in September.
15: Okay.
17: Right.
15: Alex, call the rest of the roundtable guests for the week. Make sure they all have a fun fact, okay?
18: On it.
15: All righty. Yeah. Let's take a quick break. Janice Arnoldy is here, host of Life Unscripted. Marla Smith passed on mental health. Let's see what's happening out there.
0: QEW Toronto bound at Thompson Road. Construction blocking the left lane. If you're in the opposite direction, Fort Erie bound at Gilmore. Construction blocking the right lane. The Fort Erie bound ramp at Bowen has closed. And Fort Erie bound on ramp at Concession also shut down. 406 looking good in both directions. 405, 420 and Highway 58 incident and volume free. If you are around Hamilton, Link, Redhill and the Skyway, currently up to speed, no incidents or volume to report. 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I'm Giles Tingey, 610 CKTB Time Saver Traffic, next in 15 minutes.
1: Forecast, a mix of sun and cloud for the day, a high of just 20 this afternoon. Partly cloudy tonight, a low down to 14. Tomorrow, we're looking at 24 degrees, maybe a little bit of humidity in the air, but we could see some sun turn into a shower or a late day thunderstorm even. 21 degrees with a slight chance of showers on Wednesday. More cloud cover, chance of showers and 21 for Thursday.
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19: This is Steph Vivier in the morning.
15: And thank you so much for being along here. And let's get back into the round table. Marla Smith with Pathstone Mental Health and Janice Arnoldy, host of Life Unscripted. All right, we were just talking a little footy, a little soccer. So let's talk about the Japanese team. This is how they stand out in this tournament, by cleaning up after themselves. In Arlington, Texas, fans of the Japanese team had their garbage bags out. They cleaned up after themselves. The match itself was being called the best match so far in the tournament. It was a 2-2 tie. And some of the news people talked to the people who were cleaning up and said, Japanese people think that we use a certain place. We're told you have to make that place look tidier and leave tidier when you leave than it was when you arrived. And this is just their culture, Marla. I love it. They take it with them everywhere. Yeah. Why are we not doing this?
16: I don't know. It hasn't made its way over here, but how beautiful is that? I love telling my kids to, tidy up, make the place better than they left it. But of course, it's nowhere to the realm that the Japanese has. And wouldn't I love that to be part of our Canadian culture?
15: Yeah, it's so beautiful. I experienced it firsthand. I was lucky enough to, in February, Janice, when I visited Japan. And it really is like unreal as you're traveling around. There is no dirt. There is no garbage. There is no graffiti.
17: I just heard about this morning, but it makes total sense. But especially in a venue like the World Cup, where everybody's throwing stuff everywhere. Yeah. It's not even like watching a regular game. People are jumping up and they're throwing things. And in the Scotland game, a guy brought his bagpipes. So everything goes. So the fact that the Japanese bring that from their culture and clear up the stadium, it kind of shames the rest of us.
16: Oh, yeah.
17: I actually, if I go to a movie or I go to an event, I take my garbage and I get rid of it, especially in a movie, because that's turnover, right? Yeah. I don't want people to have to sit with my garbage. But it's a show of respect as well, apparently, for the people who have to go in and clean up all of that mess, which you could imagine after a World Cup game would be absolutely full of stuff that people have thrown around, and not just their cups and papers, and you know, they bring lots of paraphernalia and signs and all the things they're going to do. So I think it's absolutely amazing, and kudos. Will it happen here? No. I don't think anybody is paying any attention except to the story in that way, because it's like, yeah, well, this is the World Cup. We do what we want.
15: Yeah. We have these cleanup days, though, Marla, right? In the spring, and it's usually in April around Earth Day, community cleanups, organizations get together. Why can't we just do it on the daily?
16: It's so interesting, because there must be something in the Japanese culture where they say, I don't want someone else have to clean up my mess. Where in other cultures, it's almost this entitled feeling where I came, I spent my money, I bought this stuff. You know, part of that experience is someone tidying up for me. But the Japanese don't view it that way. They say, yes, I purchased this on my own free volition. And it is also my responsibility to take what is left behind and to put that away. That is not the burden of someone else. And I think that's pretty special.
15: It's pretty special indeed. Well, I'll take a lesson from it. Okay, taking a turn here. The last 20 years, the U.S. has seen a 25% birth decline. A researcher decided to contrast this to something else that happened 20 years ago, the first iPhone being released in 2007. You know, they did what researchers do, and they took out this and they took out that. And what they compared, what they found was that, because especially when the iPhone first came out, only certain areas could get it. There was only one carrier, and that carrier was only a certain place. And they did see that the places where the iPhone was first, those birth rates started to fall more quickly. So, Marla, what do you think about this correlation between us spending more intimate time looking at this little square box and perhaps less with our partners?
16: Okay, so I think that the easy answer, of course, is that we spend far more time on the screen than we do with our partners. But I think there's also an interesting fact. iPhones cost how many thousands of dollars? And children cost how many thousands of dollars?
15: And then you have to get them an iPhone.
16: You got it. So maybe there's a cost element as well.
15: Marla knows this. She has two children who are costing her a couple of dollars.
16: They are. And phones are a necessity coming out of COVID. I never expected that my kids would need a phone at a young age. But when COVID started, they had no way to connect with one another. So what I innocently thought of allowing my daughter to use an old phone to communicate for 2 weeks during
15: the
16: pandemic.
15: While
16: we flatten the curve, how would I ever be able to take that away? They have all created this culture where they're connecting with one another. And so that made things so complicated. Anyways, we digress.
15: Yeah. Janice, is it concerning, though, because we need to sort of replace ourselves, and we're not doing a good job of that here in Canada?
17: Well, you know what? I think that there's another question there, is that there's a lot of people who have decided to have one child. Mm-hmm. And this is not new. This has been going for at least a decade anyway. So I'm a little skeptical about the iPhone. On the other hand, people do, you know, I'm sure people are still dropping their iPhones into the toilet. Remember when that was the big thing?
15: Oh,
17: we
15: yeah.
17: don't talk about it anymore because it probably happens all the time. And yes, people, you know, get into bed and they check the news and they... I obsessively check my email.
15: Mm-hmm.
17: Why? Yeah. And all of, and I never checked it on the weekend for the longest time. Now I check it on the weekend. Why? I think on my business email, the last one I got was Friday, right? Yep. Why am I? But so I think that there's a couple of things at play there. But when I read the story, I thought, yeah, this kind of makes a little bit of sense, because it's not like you're sharing the iPhone with your significant other.
15: No.
17: And that, right? You've got your stuff you're reading. They've got their stuff they're reading, and never the twain shall meet.
16: Yes.
15: A boredom buster, you know, which other activities used to fill in that time.
16: Oh, that's right.
15: Yeah, I guess so. No, baby making.
17: How do you watch TV and be on your phone at the same time?
15: Oh, I do it all the time.
17: I got addicted.
15: Not well.
17: I got addicted recently to solitaire.
15: Yes.
17: And I deleted the app last night.
16: Yeah.
17: Because I thought, I'm not sitting here in... Well, I had to give up Wordle. Right?
16: Yeah.
17: So I had to replace Wordle. Oh. Solitaire does not come close, by the way.
15: Well, Wordle, at least you're done when you're done.
16: Yeah.
15: Right? The thing about Solitaire is you could just keep going.
16: Yep.
15: Whereas Wordle is like, I did it today.
17: Yes.
16: It's available till tomorrow.
17: I can just keep hitting new game, new game.
15: You could.
17: Or I put my phone down and think I can't play. And I'm playing Solitaire in the middle of a movie.
15: Yeah.
17: Well, so I deleted the apps off my phone yesterday, and I'm going to start leaving my phone upstairs so I don't use it. But I am not a doom scroller.
16: Good for you.
17: Yeah.
15: Okay.
17: Yeah.
15: Well, I'm going to listen. I'll ask you about this next time I see you and see how it's going. Hopefully Solitaire stays off or not, whatever. Elbows are down, guys. The travel boycott may be over. 2 months in a row, the April data and the May data says that we're going back to the U.S., mainly driving.
16: Yep.
15: Flights are still down, but about a 9.5% increase from last May. So, Marla, are the elbows down?
16: Maybe. I think that the temperature in geopolitical issues hasn't risen to the level that they were at last year. And because of that, people feel that it might be politically or culturally safe to be able to cross the border without having a neighbor or a friend criticize them. So, yes.
15: Okay.
16: In some ways.
15: Yeah.
17: Well, I think that safety feeling is because Donald Trump has been focused on Iran.
16: Uh-huh.
17: So there hasn't been a lot of 51st state stuff happening. So interestingly, and we'll see, right? Iran, there's allegedly a deal, which I don't think will last. So if we have Kuzma negotiations, so free trade with Canada, Mexico, and the U.S. starting, and Iran kind of goes out of the news, then are we going to start to see that rise again of, you know, people wanting to stay home? But after a year, I think that it's not unusual. I didn't expect the level of concentration and focus on being non-U.S. to continue. I still look for non-U.S. products in the store in terms of vegetables, and I will tell you that Mexican green grapes are not as good as the ones from Peru. But I still do that, but I don't have children. I'm older, and I can do it. Romaine lettuce last week. I was going to make my mother-in-law, we go every week, Caesar chicken salad, and I thought I was so proud of myself. Romaine lettuce was $9.99.
16: Yeah, watch out for that.
17: Right?
16: Yeah.
17: So I'm
16: not buying
17: that.
16: A box of Oreos is only $3.
17: Yeah.
15: Yeah. So just put some chicken and croutons in.
17: So there's no incentive for healthy food.
16: No.
17: Exactly. Although I could not have taken that for dinner.
16: Fair.
17: That would have been funny.
15: That would have been great.
16: My 10-year-old would have loved it.
15: No kidding. No kidding. Love when you guys come in. Thank you so much for both for being here.
16: Thank you.
17: Thank
16: it's
17: you.
16: Always good. Happy Monday.
15: Thank you so much, Janice Arnoldy. You can catch her on Life Unscripted on Sundays here on 610 CKTB. Marla Smith, Path Zone Mental Health. Thanks to everyone who listened. Thanks to all of our guests. And hey, thanks, Alex.
2: My thanks to Brent Butt for joining us early this
15: That's
2: morning.
15: That's right. Well, he did join us.
2: He did. I'm not lying. Is that what Greg does? Is that what I should be doing this
15: exactly.
2: week? Exactly. Okay, cool.
15: You do you, Alex.
2: All right.
15: Sorry.
2: All right. Sounds
15: Alex
2: good.
15: Here all this week with us. Gene's up next.
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1: Good morning, I'm Matt Holmes. We've got a decent start to the week today. Right now it's sitting at 12 degrees. Coming up, G7 talks begin, hoping for peace in the Middle East and dealing with social media and kids. First check on traffic.
0: Major routes looking good this morning. Couple of items of construction. QEW Toronto bound at Thompson Road. Still got the left lane blocked there, although it's not causing us too much in the way of slowdowns. Fort Erie bound at Gilmore. Construction blocking the right lane. The Fort Erie bound ramp at Bowen is closed. And Fort Erie bound on ramp at Concession also shut down. 406 is looking good in both directions. If you're around Hamilton, link Red Hill on the Skyway running incident at volume 3. 405 and 420 at Highway 58. Nice and quiet this morning. 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I'm Giles Tingey, 610 CKTB Time Saver Traffic, next in 15 minutes.
1: In news, Prime Minister Mark Carney says the U.S. will play a role in the New World Order where no one institution or country will have all the answers. Speaking to journalists, Carney says the United States' level of engagement will vary depending on the issue.
22: In some of those circumstances, the United States will be foursquare behind and in many cases lead, but not all. And so what one can't do at this point in a rapidly shifting world order is to rely on one set of institutions, one grouping, one country to provide the answer. You have to know what you want, what you need, how you serve your citizens, and then go out and get it.
1: Over the weekend, the Prime Minister said the strands of a new world order could be woven at today's G7 meeting beginning in France. Now this, while Conservative leader Pierre Poilievre continues to criticize the Prime Minister for his stays abroad, which were not profitable in his opinion.
23: Mark Carney is arriving at the G7 summit as the only leader who's taken his country into a recession. And yes, there'll be lots of grand signing ceremonies and dazzling speeches signifying nothing. But we've had free trade with Europe for over a decade, no thanks to Mark Carney.
1: The Prime Minister will meet today with the President of the European Council and the President of the European Commission before attending a working dinner on geopolitical and economic issues. U.S. President Donald Trump touting his, quote, great deal that was made with Iran, the President claiming it will bring peace and security to the Middle East. Karen Hua reports from Washington.
24: Israel, not a party to this plan, struck Iran-backed Hezbollah targets in Beirut Sunday, nearly derailing negotiations. At least three people were killed. Six others injured. Former Israeli senior military intelligence officer Avner Vilan telling us that he is doubtful Prime Minister Netanyahu would support the deal.
25: We've known the Iranians for many years. You don't really believe that the fact that they promised or they signed something is worth anything.
1: Evie Wallace says much has changed in 10 years since her husband had medically assisted death or MAID in 2016. That's the year it was legalized. Hugh Wallace was diagnosed with non-curable small cell lung cancer and had lived with multiple sclerosis for more than 20 years. Evie can remember the collective anxiety in the room, not just for her family, but the health providers who had actually never done what they were about to do.
4: It is unbelievably peaceful because you're asleep within seconds, and then they do the rest to stop the breathing in the heart. But it is we could actually see the pain leaving Hugh's face.
1: She said her husband was a pragmatic man with a scientific mind who felt there was no dignity left to living and he wanted to control his departure. Well, Britain is adding its name to a growing list of countries that plans to ban children under 16 from using various social media apps. platforms, including Snapchat, TikTok, YouTube, Instagram, Facebook, and X, but not messaging services like WhatsApp. The move makes the UK part of a growing global movement to tighten online safety for children. Canada, along with Australia, Brazil, and Indonesia, have all introduced legislation or announced age-based restrictions for children's access to social media. And Niagara Police are investigating an armed home invasion in Niagara Falls. We get the details from CKTV's Christine Jansen.
3: On Tuesday, June 9th, around 4:45 a.m., Niagara Police were called to a home on St. Paul Avenue for reports of a robbery. Officers learned that several suspects wielding firearms broke into the home through the rear door, demanding personal items and vehicle keys from the homeowners. One of the home residents received minor injuries from an assault. The suspects then fled upon police arrival. Anyone with information related to this incident is asked to contact police. Reporting in Niagara, I'm Christine Jansen for 610 CKTB News.
1: For more local news that matters, go to 610CKTB.com. In sports, 20 years after their last Stanley Cup victory, the Hurricanes are champs yet again. Carolina beating Vegas 3-0 in Game 6 to win the title, with Jordan Staal capturing the Conn Smythe Trophy as the playoff MVP. Meantime, the World Cup, that continues. Yesterday, Japan and Netherlands, that was the marquee matchup. They played to a 2-2 draw. Other winners include Germany, Cote d'Ivoire, and Sweden. Today, we've got Belgium taking on Egypt, Iran battles with New Zealand, Uruguay takes on Saudi Arabia, and it's Spain versus Cabo Verde. Now, Canada's next game, that's not until Thursday out in Vancouver. Blue Jays, they lost 8-3 to the Yankees yesterday, lose 2-3 against the Pinstripes in that series. They have today off. They'll play the Red Sox tomorrow. Well, in Jackfish, with a tough weekend, they lost two games to London over the weekend. They'll host Toronto on Wednesday. Niagara River Lions, they beat Montreal on Saturday. They're on the road to Brampton tonight. Lewis Hamilton winning his first F1 race in a Ferrari in Barcelona, an all-British podium with George Russell second and Lando Norris third. St. Catharines Junior A Athletics improving their record to 9-2 with a 10-6 win over Six Nations. And Bud Cauley winning the Canadian Open Golf Tournament in Osprey Valley. Your weather's next.
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1: Forecast, we'll get some sunshine in today, but only a high of 20 degrees with the winds gusting to about 40 kilometers an hour. Partly cloudy skies tonight, a low down to 14. Tomorrow, 24, maybe feeling like 26 with sun early. There's a slight chance of a shower or a storm late in the day tomorrow. Wednesday, some clouds, possible showers, 21. More cloud cover, still maybe some rain, 21 degrees on Thursday.
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0: number one at stirring up number two. It's Gene Vilaitis on 610 CKTV, Niagara's news and talk. 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
1: It's time for Ron McLean to leave Hockey Night in Canada. They can fire him, or if he's smart, he'll just hop on his horse and ride into the sunset. We'll say bye-bye. Now, did you catch the game last night, game six of the Stanley Cup Final? During a pregame segment, they did this little spoof on the Hangover movie. Remember it? The lost night scenario where they couldn't find the big guy before his wedding. Well, instead of a guy before his wedding, it was the Stanley Cup. And Hockey Night in Canada reporter Kyle Bukauskas, whose last name is as weird as mine, he goes to the roof of a building, just like in Hangover, and finds the Stanley Cup along with the keeper of the Stanley Cup, and they're passed out in the roof. Yeah, it was kind of funny. Then they throw back to Ron McLean, who says, and I quote, "The roofies, they'll get you every time." Ha, ha, ha, ha. Yeah, those nasty little roofies. Well, Ron McLean, a roofie is a serious, real-world date, rape, drug. And there is nothing funny about a roofie or a woman who has been the victim of a date, rape, drug. He thought this was really, really funny. I'm just wondering how many women who have been victimized by a roofie and who were watching Hockey Night in Canada last night were suddenly triggered. Could have been hundreds, could have been thousands. We don't know how many women have been a victim of a date rape drug. And here's how it works. A woman could be in a bar, she could be at a party, and her drink is spiked with a drug. And before you know it, she's passing out. And many of these victims wake up in hotel rooms or other places. They're either naked or semi-clothed, and they have been sexually assaulted, and they can't remember anything. And Ron McLean thinks that's really, really funny. Well, the complaints started rolling in, and Ron McLean did, in fact, have a little apology a little bit too late last night, but here's what he said.
2: Thanks, D.A. and Elliot. Listen, I want to address something that I said earlier on the broadcast. It was a bad mistake by me. We had a fun spoof on the movie The Hangover, and I referenced a scene in the movie where the tiger is put to sleep, Mike Tyson's tiger. The keepers of the cup, of course, are asleep in the skit, and I was making this. I used the term, the slang term for the drug, which has far more serious connotations in reality, and I should have made that connection. I did not, as James Baldwin would say, it's the innocence that constitutes the crime. So I know I triggered some people. I know I offended some people with that remark, and I feel very badly for that, and I want to thank you for bringing it to my attention, to our attention. Yeah, very sorry.
1: Yeah, very sorry. A little bit too late, Ron. You know, he threw Don Cherry under the bus. He's had to apologize for many, many other things in the past. The guy's 66 years old. He's had a good run on Hockey Night in Canada. Ron, read the room, look in the mirror, get on your horse and ride into the sunset. And you know what? Last night's game was supposed to be about the players in the Stanley Cup. No, we're talking about silly Ron McLean. By the way, the Canes won, beating Vegas, sorry, Mitch Marner. Okay, how many years did Metrolinx have to plan for the FIFA World Cup, especially game number one on Friday, where Canada and Bosnia-Herzegovina tied at one? You know, they said there was going to be extra GO train service. Turns out the 15-minute service runs from Union Station to Oakville. That's it, okay? So here's what was happening on Friday afternoon. People who work in downtown Toronto and live in places like Burlington, Hamilton, Bronte, Clarkson, things like that, they were kicked off the train going home at Oakville. So the train could turn around and do the 15-minute thing. And then these people just trying to get home were stuck, you know, trackside for another half hour, 35 minutes so they could get home. It was an absolute mess. GO got it completely wrong. And Niagara Falls MPP Wayne Gates is upset that Metrolinx is offering increased bus service to Niagara, but not increased train service. And there was construction on the Burlington Skyway and the Queen Elizabeth Way over the weekend. And that's going to affect tourism. And we need the trains. Metrolinx, figure it out. All right, the Prime Minister's going to be at the big G7 meeting today, and he was talking in Ireland over the weekend. And I don't know about you, but, you know, his message changes depending on what countries he's in. I mean, check out this word salad.
3: And as the President mentioned, a few weeks ago at the European political community in Yerevan. I was honored to attend, and I said at that meeting that I believe that the next world order will likely be built out of Europe, and Canada will be part of that effort.
1: Okay, you can stop that right there. Remember what he said when he was in the U.S. a couple of weekends ago? He said Canada will help make America great again. And now it's the new world order, and it's out of Europe. And when he was in China, it was another different world order. I don't know, but I can't figure the guy out. Over the weekend, our foreign affairs minister announced another $100 million in Canadian taxpayer money for Palestinians in Gaza in the West Bank. That takes it to a total of over $500 million. You know, Canadians are struggling at the grocery store. Canadians are just making ends meet, but there goes $500 million of your dollars. When we have forest fires in the summer, just remember, how many water bombers would that have purchased? Okay, Donald Trump had his big UFC Freedom 250 birthday on the lawn of the White House last night. It was his 80th birthday. They had the fights. He was there with his wife and UFC head Dana White. And I guess they all had fun. Trump, once again, fell asleep. He fell asleep at his own birthday party where people are cheering and going absolutely crazy. And then to cap off the evening, one of the fighters got a hold of the microphone and thanked Jesus first, then he thanked Trump, and then he said, and remember, Michelle Obama is a man. Yikes. Okay, SpaceX did its IPO back on Friday, and it made Elon Musk a trillionaire. That's 12 zeros, and the value of the company passed $2 trillion. Now, here's what I didn't know. I read this over the weekend. SpaceX, in one name or another, has been around for like 20 years. And when a lot of people joined, they were given 10,000 shares. Now, they weren't a public company back then, and they were basically just worth the paper they were printed on. But if the company ever did go public, you know, they had them right there. They were given to them as a gift, so they didn't have to pay a penny for that. On Friday, over 4,000 employees of SpaceX became millionaires. And I think that's cool. And that's Valaitis on the News, the early edition.
4: Here's your 610 CKTV weather forecast. Today and this week, it's going to be a little bit closer to spring temperatures than summer temperatures, which you ask me, I'm a big fan of that. 20 degrees today for a high with a mix of sun and cloud. No humidex or anything. Overnight, it's going to be 14 and partly cloudy. Tomorrow, 24 degrees, mix of sun and cloud. Chance of a thunderstorm late in the afternoon. Humidex will get up to 26. On Wednesday, it'll be 21 with some showers. Thursday, same thing, 21 and showers. Friday, it's going to be 21 with a mix of sun and cloud and a chance of showers. Right now, it's 13 degrees with your 610 CKTV weather. I'm Alex Hobson.
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4: All right, here we are, Monday morning. Glad you're with us. If you want to get a hold of me, text me. I'm at 905-688-2582. And I know I'm going to sound like a broken record, but if you take the time to text me, I want you to know that I do, in fact, read every single text. I try to respond when I can. And if it's going to be really good, if it's a good text and it's going to add to the show, of course, I'll read it on the air. Later on this hour, we'll talk to Eric Alper, and also from Welland, Andy is going to be with us. He's been on the show a lot, Andy Colonico, and he's an up-and-coming country and western star from Welland, and he's in this new music contest, and I think it's really, really exciting, and we love following his career because he's a local guy, and he's also a very, very good guy, so we'll be talking to him. Right now, though, we are joined by a good friend of the show. He is from the Toronto Sun and also Post Media, and we've got a lot to talk about. Of course, I'm referring to Joe Wormington. And Joe, good morning.
5: Yeah, Dean, it's a crazy time that we're living through. I mean, there's always been news. As you know, we've gone back so many decades doing this, but it just seems like now, it's just every second we're hearing something new, and it's not all good.
4: No, it's not. Well, do you want to start off with Ron McLean? Because that's pretty current news. Back last night during the game, they had this very funny skit, and it was based on the movie Hangover, and Kyle Bukauskas found the Stanley Cup along with a keeper up on the roof of a building, just like out of the movie Hangover. It was funny. They threw back to Ron McLean, and McLean said, "Those roofies will get you every single time." Well, Joe, roofie is a date rape drug, and it's something that men will sneak into a woman's drink in a bar, and it'll knock her out, and it has been responsible for the sexual assault of God knows how many women in North America. He apologized, but is it time for Ron McLean to go?
5: Well, it's a very good question, because my first reaction to this was, you know, they were doing a skit. It was an unfortunate joke, and I don't like to jump on everybody for something that's said on the air. Lord knows you and I have done our share of that, and you know, it comes out, you didn't think about the full context of it, and there's all these people with pitchforks ready to take you down. But then if you listen to the full clip, he actually says at the end, he talks about a song and he references about using somebody, and there's two users right there. And, you know, so it's not really an accident. I mean, it was definitely making some sort of a, you know, kind of like, I don't know what it was. I guess it's some attempt at humor at the expense of it. So, you know, to your second question, I'm starting to think that it is time for Ron to, you know, maybe it's time for somebody new there. I don't know, not just because of this. I mean, obviously, there's so many other things. I think it's the fourth time he's apologized that I can think of. And that one, obviously, for Don, which he shouldn't have apologized for that, but he was forced to. There's another time where there was some party picture where he had his shirt off, and he apologized for that one. And then there was also one where there was a reference to some sort of a gay joke, which, you know, he didn't mean. So his tongue gets him into a lot of trouble, and, you know, he doesn't seem to have adjusted his style. On the other hand, I mean, you can say, like, it's just words, and, you know, we all use words, and So I'm kind of like in the middle of it. Like I don't want to see anybody getting fired for saying something stupid. But I'm starting to think that, you know, of course, I never really got over what he did to Don. I know you haven't either.
4: And me either. And yeah. In retrospect, and I've said this, and I get complaints all the time when I say this, but I will say it again. Don Cherry was right. And Ron threw him under the bus, and he has to apologize for all of these gaffes and silly puns. And Hockey Night in Canada is not about Ron McLean. It's about the players on the ice. And last night it was about the Stanley Cup, not another stupid joke from Ron McLean. So, you know what? Should he retire? Yeah. Yeah, he's had a good run at Hockey Night in Canada. It's time for somebody new.
5: The interesting thing about it is whether he should or shouldn't is that they made many other people, you know, disappear, including the legendary Don Cherry, mm-hmm. over less than that. So many other people are canceled, and yet, if you line up with that kind of, you know, whatever that woke crowd is, they seem to have great forgiveness for some people, you know.
4: But not for us.
5: And so, this isn't funny. I don't think the Stanley Cup skit was funny at all. I mean, I understood it, the hangover part of it. I still think the Stanley Cup, as you said earlier, it belongs to the players. And if you win that Stanley Cup, you get to go and party with it, and then you make the memories with it, not the keeper of the cup and all that nonsense.
4: Yeah.
5: You know, they try to build it up as some sort of a special thing. It is, but it's not really about the keeper of the cup, and it's not about the announcers and things like that. It's about the players on the ice, and if they win it and they want to throw it in the swimming pool or

0: But I think he did the right thing to apologize, because he did get some pushback on it and people were offended by it. And so he did apologize, so we have to remember that. He said that he didn't really think it through. That's possible. I mean, I don't think he's on there trying to trigger anybody. So, I'm on the fence on this one. I see all sides of it. And, the thing is, when you go pushing for someone to be kind of fired for something they said, that can swing around and hit you right in the ear, that same sword, because we're using words to always do things. And, I understand the comedy attempt here. But I do think it's more than just, as you said, it's a little more than just a joke.
1: Mm-hmm.
0: There are people that, that have this particular drug. I mean, I think back to, I worked a lot on the Bill Cosby situation. There's nothing funny about that. And in that movie, the whole premise of the movie is that one of the friends in The Hangover put roofies in their drinks on the roof, and then the rest of the movie goes from there. So I don't think that they were necessarily referencing, what you described there. But just the fact that he said, and Rob said something about using somebody, I don't know. That was a little bit weird, I think. But anyway, let's see what happens today. You talk about a hangover. There's going to be a hangover over there.
1: Indeed.
0: In Rogers and at Hockey Night in Canada.
1: Yeah. One thing I want to talk to you about, I was just sick leaving work last week. I mean, we did not have just one, but we had two police officers murdered in the line of duty, unlike what Olivia Chow said, killed. They were murdered. And, you guys at The Sun and we here at CKTB, we were naming the one suspect's name. But as of this morning, because of our weird legal system, we can no longer publish a picture. Like, you guys can't show the guy's picture anymore. And we can't even say the suspect's name as of this morning. And you know what? For the Toronto cop who got murdered, it's looking like there is a real connection to the Islamic Revolutionary Guard Corps, which is a terrorist organization of whom many members live in Canada and for some unknown reason haven't been kicked out.
0: I think we can still say Mark Pinizotto's name. He was a great guy. Mississauga Oakville guy, played for the Oakville Blades and played in Germany. And of course, his brother Steve and Jason were both great players. And Steve played in the NHL. You're absolutely right. I mean, that's what, as you were describing that, Gene, I was thinking about how, these guys allegedly, and of course, Chief Demke has said this and many others, and we knew this, that they were a guns for hire organization. And one of the guys that was charged in Yemen, he's an Iraqi who was sympathetic to the Iranian cause, said that one of the synagogues and the U.S. consulate that was shot up was done through Toronto, through this Young Guns for Hire thing. And it's worked for them because, A, they got the job done, but, B, we can't do anything about it because they did it allegedly while they were still under the, under 18, under that Youth Criminal Justice Act. This guy here that we're not allowed to mention that's on the loose, and they're trying to find him. He's actually 19 now.
1: Mm-hmm.
0: But because he was 17 at the time of the picture being taken and of the concern that they put before the courts as they were looking for him, we can't use them. And this is ludicrous.
1: That's crazy.
0: And as I said in my one column, which you can find on TorontoSun.com, the terrorists are laughing at us. I mean, they're literally laughing at us. And they're shooting at our people. I mean, they're shooting at our police officers. They're shooting at our, innocent Jewish community and everybody else that gets in the way of their bullets. And, I don't think it's tolerable. And I haven't heard from Prime Minister Mark Carney or too much from Premier Doug Ford on it. And I think it's time to say no, we are going to publish that picture until this guy's caught. We don't know if he's in the country, if he managed to get on a flight out of here. But whatever it is, what an advantage he has.
1: Yeah.
0: That we can't name him or show his picture. Wow.
1: And then at the World Cup game, the Canada game, back on Friday, two German tourists attacked two police officers.
0: Yeah, I mean, that's a little... They were throwing things at the police officers. I count that one as a little bit of a drunken hooliganism at a soccer game. But yeah, it's an indicator that things are really kind of out of control. Look, you got to respect the police. You know, we're not here to cheerlead for the police, and we

0: don't do that. I know you don't. I don't do that. But underneath it, I kind of like have a soft spot for them because I understand how bloody hard their job is because I covered them all these years and I got to know some. And we had another incident here in Toronto today, which I know you have in front of you there. There's an officer that was hurt on a bridge. And there was a shootout involving a car. And I mean, it's just mayhem here. And, last week I talked to the father of Constable Bali. He was from Brampton.
1: Yep.
0: And that was hard. And then the very next day I'm talking to, the mom on the way to the hospital, Linda Pinizotto, who's somebody I've known for a long time. She called me and asked me how her son was doing. And then I've talked to her four or five times since. I mean, she's just devastated. I mean, this is a great family. So both families are just wonderful families. And I don't know. You're supposed to, as being a former news director and reporter and obviously legendary morning man, we're supposed to sort of have armor, I guess, and not let this stuff affect us. But I got to tell you, it wasn't working last week. I mean, it was just too much, too much too fast.
1: Yeah, and the funerals begin this week, and now we're dealing with this latest incident, and we'll have more details on that later. Joe, I'm out of town. I'm out of time.
0: You're out of town.
1: Yeah, I'm out of town. And
0: trying to get back
1: time.
0: To town. Don't tell your boss. Aren't you in the studio?
1: Yeah, I'll take the GO train. Listen, always great to talk to you. You had a fantastic column in The Sun, and I just wanted you to be part of the morning show this morning on a Monday. So thanks so much for this.
0: Thank you for having me, and have a great day. All the best.
1: All right. There he goes. Joe Wormington from Post Media and the Toronto Sun. What a terrible, terrible week we had last week. Okay, we're going to take a bit of a break. When we return, Eric Alper is here on 610 CKTV, Niagara's News and Talk, and I'm Gene Valaitis.
2: Good morning. I'm Matt Holmes. Here's what's making news. Prime Minister Mark Carney is overseas in France today for G7 meetings. This while the federal government set to introduce two major bills in the last few days of the parliamentary sitting. Out to Port Dalhousie, where a 15-year-old girl has been arrested following an assault over the weekend. Niagara Regional Police also investigating an armed home invasion in Niagara Falls from last week. And six people remain in hospital after a deadly crash up in Elmira this weekend that killed five children. Forecast nowhere near as hot as it was last week. More seasonal temperatures as this time of year we should be seeing daytime highs around 24. Today's high of 20 is actually just below that with a mix of sun and cloud through most of the day though. Partly cloudy skies tonight, a low down to 14. Tomorrow we will reach 24 degrees. It's going to feel like maybe 26 with a bit of humidity. Some sun early in the day, some clouds moving in later on that could bring a shower or a thunderstorm late into the evening. 21 on Wednesday with some cloud cover and a chance of showers. Clouds, maybe rain, and 21 on Thursday.
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1: Okay, we've got a very, very busy show this morning, and you can reach me at 905-688-2582. Just getting back to Valaitis on the news and our chat with Joe Wormington there. Is it time for Ron McLean to leave Hockey Night in Canada? I think so. I mean, he doesn't have to be fired, but Ron, after last night and the roofie joke, and it's nothing funny about that, like I said, hop on your horse, you know, ride off into the sunset. You had a really, really good run. Later on this hour, from Welland, Ontario, Andy Colonico will be here. He's a rising country star, and he's in the finals for this really great contest that's coming up. So we love giving local talent a little bit of love. We'll talk to Andy. In hour number two, Brian Lilly will be here. Lidke has a take, Adam Sivo, and we'll have a highlight from Steph Vivier in the morning. Oh, yeah, hour number three. It's Monday, so you know she is the most opinionated woman in Canada. Sue Ann Levy will be here. However, every Monday, we like starting off the first hour with our good pal, Eric Alper. He is from his great website, thatericalper.com. He poses a question of the day and has a gazillion million bibzillion followers on social media all over the place. Good morning, Eric.
8: And that's right. A gazillion million billion followers.
1: That's right.
8: That's right. That's almost the same amount, if I can turn followers into money, just under how much Elon Musk is worth this morning.
1: 12 zeros. It's pretty. I don't know if you heard the story, though. I mentioned it on Valaitis on the news. This company has been around, but not called SpaceX, for like 20 years in some form or another. And when people were hired by the company, as long as 20 years ago, they were each given 10,000 shares. Now, that was just paper. It meant absolutely nothing. They didn't have to pay a penny for them. And all they had to do was wait around until the day, if and when, the company went public. So, you know, one guy, I was reading his story, he's been a welder there for almost 20 years. He got 10,000 shares 20 years ago. You know, he's been doing his welding and making minimum wage. And on Friday, he, along with more than 4,000 people, they all became millionaires. Isn't that so cool?
8: It is so cool. And you know what? Say what you want about Elon Musk and his takeover of various companies like PayPal and Twitter, both, you know, companies that he didn't start. He just kind of bought his way into it, along, of course, with his car company and also now with SpaceX. But, you know, with the company now being worth $75 billion in the most recent valuation and the stock market changed of the IPO on Friday, as you said, they helped create 4,400 new millionaires among the current and the former employees, because if you worked there and you got those amount of shares and you left, you still got to keep those shares. So, you know, it's a kind of cool little story there.
1: Yeah, I thought it was great. On to the stories we're going to be talking about, and I'll tell you a little story. A number of years ago, Carla, in my life, said, for a Christmas gift, I'd like, when we were living in California, she said, I'd like you to take me to see Barry Manilow in Las Vegas. And I was just like, hamburger helper letdown. I go, oh, Barry Manilow. I said, okay, that's what you want for a Christmas gift. I bought the tickets to Barry Manilow. Barry Manilow was about the last person on the planet Earth I wanted to see in concert, let alone sit there for 3 hours. So we go to Las Vegas. And I watched the Barry Manilow show. And Eric, honest to goodness, it is one of the best shows I've ever seen in my life. The band is incredible. The show is incredible. The backup singers were incredible. And I left that show having a brand new appreciation for Barry Manilow. Now at Christmas, I watch all the specials and everything. Well, he's now revealing new details about his recent cancer diagnosis. And it really left him questioning whether he would ever return to the stage.
8: I agree with you on Barry. He was my very, very, very first concert that I went with my parents back in 1979, maybe somewhere around there, and bought the Barry Manilow live album. And I just saw him last year on the most recent tour that stopped in Toronto, the exact same show. What a showman he is. Doesn't need to do much anymore. He's 82 years old. Mm-hmm. And like you said, said, he's got a lot of side effects from the treatment that has impacted his voice. And, you know, he's been singing for more than five decades. And, you know, he was quoted in saying that he doesn't know whether or not if his voice is coming back. He did his first sound check about a month ago, and it didn't sound like him at all. Mm-hmm. So there's no word yet on whether or not if he will return to the stage. But I will say, you know, in true celebrity gossip fashion, Barry Manilow loves to see his name in print, like everybody else that is a celebrity and star mm-hmm. does. So I'm not saying that he did this for free publicity. Certainly, you know, he does want to go back on the road, but this could be one of the great comeback stories if he ever decides to go back on the road nonetheless. So let's just kind of cross our fingers and hope that he does get on the road, because he is the guy who, if he doesn't go, you know, touring and in front of people, I'm not so sure that he's very happy.
1: I would agree. You know, and a lot of people don't know how many commercial jingles he has written in the past and was paid very little for and got no royalties out of the deal.
8: Yeah, you know, everything from State Farm's Like a Good Neighbor. He wrote Band-Aid's I'm Stuck on Band-Aid and Band-Aid Stuck on Me.
1: Yeah.
8: He wrote McDonald's, Pepsi, KFC. In fact, on the Barry Manilow Live album, he does a medley of all the commercial jingles that he wrote before he became a huge superstar in the 1970s.
1: Yeah. You were telling me that the biggest hits on Spotify right now are what we like to call the blast from the past, but not for boomers like me. Gen Zers are really getting into older music.
8: Yeah, you know, in fact, you know, the studies have shown that were dropped last week that a portion of 13 to 24-year-olds say that they listen to primary music from the 2020s, but that number has dropped from 55% in 2021 to 44% in 2025. The share of the group that have drawn more to tracks from the 1990s and earlier, they rose from 18 to 25%, so a quarter of 13 to 24-year-olds are now listening to music that is 35 years and older on their music streaming services. And so, it, you know, then there's the age-old question, does new music actually kind of hold up to yesteryear, or is it harder to break new songs? And, you know, I think it could be a little bit of both.
1: Yeah. I love this because, you know, I'm a big Beatles fan. Coming up on the 25th of June, a colorized version of the historic performance of All You Need Is Love will be released.
8: There is a global Beatles Day that is going to be happening on June the 25th. It is a fan-oriented day that has gone on since 2009, but this is the first time that the Beatles and Apple Records are getting behind this and making it a, quote, an official day to be celebrated around the world. So not only are radio stations going to be playing a lot more Beatles than usual, but they're also going to be releasing All You Need Is Love, the video from the BBC's Our World television special in full color, something that hasn't been seen ever by most people. So on, if you're a Beatles fan, June 25th, that's the day to be proud and loud.
1: I'm going to mark it down on my calendar. Interesting story about Garth Brooks. I mean, like, he's a superstar. He really redefined country music. Looks like he may be selling his catalog. And I had to look at this about four times for an estimated $2 billion with a B dollars. Yikes!
8: Yeah, I think he's taking a look at what the other artists have received for when they sell the rights to their catalog. That means then that new company that owns the catalog now owns the right to do whatever they want to do with those songs. They can put them in Broadway. They can put them on the new Netflix series. They can put them in commercials. They don't have to get the artist's permission anymore. And with Bruce Springsteen selling his catalog for over $500 million, Bob Dylan hitting $300 million, and other artists, Garth Brooks is taking a look and dropping the fact that he might be interested in selling his catalog. And the number that is batted around right now is $2 billion. Don't forget, not only does he have all those commercially available albums that have sold tens of millions of copies, but he has a slew of direct to Walmart releases and box sets that have songs that you can't get anywhere else. And also, on his website, you can get dozens of records as well that isn't available on streaming services. So that's why that this number is worth so much. It's not necessarily the songs that everybody knows, but the amount of albums that aren't available on streaming services, that's where this number is exploding.
1: Yeah. Finally, a couple of stories about two fantastic Canadian women, Shania Twain and Celine Dion. Celine Dion and her family will be the focus of a new fictional TV show, and the family is on board. And also Shania Twain, there's going to be a new film about her from somebody who used to record all of her music videos.
8: Yeah, this is great. You know, this is certainly the success of the movie Michael, about Michael Jackson, which is now, as of Sunday, the biggest musical biopic in history, crossing Queen's Bohemian Rhapsody. The television and movie studios are now looking for musicians to tell their story, whether it's in the documentary form or docudrama form, and Shania Twain is the latest star to release the biopic treatment. It's going to be through Sony Pictures. There's no word yet on whether, on when that is going to air. But also, as you mentioned, Celine Dion and her family are going to be the focus of a new fictional TV show called Dion, Growing Up Dion. That's a working title, and is based on Dion, a family saga, which was a memoir written by the singer's nephew, Jimmy Dion. So that could be a little bit weird and strange to find out that the nephew actually maybe wrote a tell-all book that is going to go on the television.
1: Yikes. We'll look forward to that. As I always mention, right off the top, you've got a great website, that ericalper.com, for your 18 gazillion billion gazillion people. And you pose a question every single day. What is it today?
8: Well, today, in honor of Barry Manilow playing live, or maybe not playing live, which two artists on the same bill gave you the best concert experience ever? So I want to know the opening artist and the headliner. What two artists was the best two artist concert, the most bang for your buck?
1: I never saw this one, but I think this may be the weirdest one, and that's Jimi Hendrix opening up for Herman's Hermits.
8: That's amazing. I would go to that.
1: All right. It's always great to have you on a Monday as we ease into the week. Thank you, Eric. We'll talk to you next Monday.
8: Thank you so much for having me.
1: All right.
8: We'll talk soon.
1: Good. There's Eric Alper, and his website is thatericalper.com. All right. Weather's beautiful today. Man, how about that storm yesterday, though? I kind of liked it. All right. We'll take a break for the weather when we return. Andy is going to be here from Welland, and he's an up-and-coming country star, Andy Colonico, and we're going to tell you about a big contest he's in, and we can all help him out. That's next on 610 CKTB, Niagara's News and Talk, where we cue the Weather Fairy music and hand it over to Alex.
9: Here's your 610 CKTB weather forecast. Today's high is 20 degrees with a mix of sun and cloud, and this week's temperatures are going to be closer to kind of middle spring vibes as opposed to where we are right now. Overnight, 14 and partly cloudy. Tomorrow, it's going to be 24. Mix of sun and cloud. Chance of a thunderstorm late tomorrow afternoon. Humid X of 26. Wednesday and Thursday are going to be 21 with showers. Friday is going to be 21 with a mix of sun and cloud and a chance of showers. Right now, it's 13 with your 610 CKTB weather. I'm Alex Hobson.
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1: All right. We love helping out this guy, Andy Colonico. He is a rising star in the country world, and he just so happens to be from Welland, Ontario. And we've had him on the show, and we just want to make this guy a superstar. Andy, welcome back to CKTV.
17: Hey, Gene, thanks for having me back, and I appreciate that, by the way. Thank you.
1: Oh, you're really welcome. Now, I know the band was playing up in Lindsay, Ontario, at one of my favorite events on the planet Earth, the Butter Tart Festival.
17: That was actually in Midland.
1: Or Midland, yeah.
17: Yes, yes, and there was lots of butter tarts. It was great.
1: How many did you scarf?
17: I had only two. I had to keep it reasonable, but I looked, there was a lot of them, though.
1: Yeah, that's good. Well, listen, your career is going swimmingly, and you have been selected as a finalist in something called Music in the Fields Emerging Showcase. First of all, tell me what this Music in the Fields Emerging Showcase is and how you became a finalist.
17: Yeah, absolutely. Well, actually, to answer that question, how I became a finalist, I have no clue. I think they had like an application. I just threw my name in the hat, man. And before you know it, I had an email from them saying, yeah, you've been picked by our panel as a finalist. And, you know, you got to vote your way in there. But Luck Now Music in the Field has been going on for a bunch of years now. And this year's lineup is nothing short of awesomeness. It's you know, the day I'm aiming for is to open for L. King, who does that song X's and O's, and Co. Wetzel, and yeah, I'm hoping we can bring home the big dub, but if not, it's all good.
1: Yeah. So, how do people get involved? How do we help you? You're a local guy. We want to help you out. What do the good listenership need to do?
17: Yeah, I appreciate the help. Every vote counts here, and it's much appreciated. All you got to do is head over to like my Instagram or Facebook or TikTok, whatever you got. There's a link in my bio, and it'll lead to my Linktree. So Linktree/Andy Colonico, and it's the top link to click on there. It'll say vote for me for Luck Now's Music in the Fields.
1: Okay. What's the best site to go to? Like, what's an easy Andy Colonico site to find?
17: Honestly, probably Instagram. Instagram.com/AndyColonico. And it'll say my bio link right there on the profile there, and you can click it right there.
1: All right. Is there a cash prize or anything, or you just get a little more recognition and a little more publicity?
17: I mean, I think there's like a cash prize and cents to pay the band that I'd be bringing with me that day. But then, I get to play 2 25-minute sets before each headliner that day. So that's a pretty big opportunity on its own. And, and then there's a bunch of stuff. Like, I think we get, like, fed by the crew there. We get, you know, we get to bring some crew in with us and whatnot. And just a lot of publicity with that as well. So, and yes, it's a paid opportunity, which is great because sometimes these things expect you to do it for free, but not Luck Now's Music in the Fields, which is, we're very grateful for that.
1: That's great. So, when does it all culminate? What's the date? What's the venue?
17: So, I'm assuming that big word means when is the show happening?
1: Yeah. And where?
17: That's a great question. Sources are telling me very quickly that it's held at, oh my goodness, I don't even know what the park is called, man. But it's in Lucknow, Ontario.
9: It's not probably not that many parks in Lucknow, to be fair. I feel like it's not going to be hard to find it.
1: Yeah, I don't think there's like 10 parks in Lucknow, Ontario.
9: The shows are August 28th and 29th, though, I believe. And we're shooting for the
17: 29th. Yeah, we're shooting for the 29th.
9: Yeah.
1: And will your banjo / guitar player, what's his name, Alex Hobson, be there with you?
17: Yes, he'll be there rocking out, probably the mustache will be at an awesome length by that show.
9: Yeah, I'm not touching the mustache until then, so it's really going to be popping.
1: You guys are hysterical. Hey, the last time we had you on the show, you had written a special song for your for the woman in your life. How's that song doing, and how did she like it?
17: Well, first of all, yeah, she loved it. And I think she was very taken back by it. And, you know, at the end of the day, that song means a lot to me personally, too. You know, it was just where I was at mentally, but I'm glad it made her happy as well. And, it's doing good. It's gone on a lot of people's playlists, which I like to see. And, we've been playing it at our live shows, and it's been going over really well at the shows. So, I'm happy people are digging it.
1: Yeah. My favorite song is Hell Yeah.
17: Yeah. Hell Yeah. That is a crowd favorite. Absolutely.
1: I love the videos when you get the crowd into it.
17: Oh, yeah. It's such an easy assignment for the crowd, you know, and I think it's fun. And, it's just a good let loose song, you know. Everyone just like, you know, give me a hell yeah. That's all there is to it.
1: So what's up for the summer in terms of touring for you?
17: Yeah, we're kind of all over the place this summer. Up next, though, we do have a local gig coming up in Niagara on Sunday, which I believe is Father's Day. We're playing at Ribfest in Niagara Falls, Ontario at the
9: Ribstock.
17: Ribstock, sorry.
9: They will not be happy if they hear
1: Ribstock
9: at Ribfest. Ribstock.
17: Yes.
9: There you go.
1: What time? Do you know?
17: We're on at 2:10 p.m. Eastern Standard.
9: Yeah.
1: Could you be a little more exact? And where does Ribstock take place? What park?
17: That's at Fireman's Park in Niagara Falls.
1: Okay. Yeah. Well, that's good.
9: Niagara Falls actually does probably have around 10 parks, so we can't just say the park like we would if we're talking about Lucknow.
1: So when all the derogatory complaints start coming in from Lucknow, Ontario, I'll just forward them over to Andy.
9: Send them to Andy and
1: I'll send them to Andy. Hey, listen, all kidding aside, we love the fact that you're from Welland. You're really taking off. We wanted to help you out. So once again, if they go to your Instagram account and Andy Colonico, and go in your bio. People can find out how to vote for you. And we'll just keep giving you lots of love there, Ron and Andy. And why do I always call him Ron? I don't know. It's like this mental thing I have. Andy.
17: It's a good name.
1: Yeah, but Andy's better. And we're just going to help you along, all right?
17: Sounds great, man. I appreciate you, Gene. Thank you so much for all the support.
1: All the time. You're a local guy. We wanna see you on the international stage someday. Thanks for joining us this morning, Andy.
17: Thanks for having me.
9: Yeah, see you later, Andy.
1: Okay.
17: See you, Bud Walt.
1: And see you at Ribstock this week. I like that name, Ribstock.
9: Yeah, it's good. That's good. And you know what's funny is they're not even really known for selling ribs. Like... That's what makes it different from Ribfest.
1: Why do they call it Ribstock?
9: That's a great question. Maybe we should get the owner on to talk about
1: that. Let's get him on.
9: Yeah? Yeah. Let's do that.
1: It was just Sunday.
9: Yeah.
1: And Andy's performing.
9: Let's give her a shot.
1: Yeah, let's give it a shot for later this week. All right. You see how the show comes together? Okay, we're going to take a break for the 10 a.m. news. When we return, Brian Lilly, John Lidke, Adam Zivo, and a highlight from Steph Vivier in the morning. It's all next here on 610 CKTB, Niagara's News and Talk. And I'm Ron Valaitis.
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2: Good morning, I'm Matt Holmes. Here's what's making news. The leader of the G7 countries meeting today until Wednesday in France. This while Conservative leader Pierre Poilievre was asked his expectations for the summit, and he took a few jabs at the Prime Minister.
23: If Mark Carney wants to diversify trade and get us out of the recession that he created, then he actually needs to do work here at home to remove the anti-development laws his party put in place and that remain on the books so that we can actually ship our goods overseas to Europe. He doesn't need to sign yet another meaningless memorandum that is unenforceable and entirely symbolic.
24: The Prime Minister expecting discussions around Iran, artificial intelligence, and global security to dominate the summit agenda. Now, over the weekend, Carney was asked about reports the U.S. might be pulling about a third of its fighter jets from Europe. The PM saying that NATO allies, including Canada, need to take on more responsibility for their own defense.
25: We're stepping up with a prudent, pragmatic, but significant increase in our defense spending. I expect the NATO leaders meeting in the middle of July to focus on aspects of this burden sharing. And Canada is beginning to and willing to take more of our responsibility, certainly first and foremost at home, but where we can be most effective within NATO.
24: In an interview with Politico, Canada's High Commissioner to the UK, Bill Blair, says that Britain is in talks with Ottawa about joining a NATO-linked defense bank and taking part in a global fighter jet program. Now, the federal government will introduce two major bills in the last days of parliamentary sitting this time around, focusing on privacy and ensuring First Nations have access to clean drinking water. The Liberal government has given notice that it'll be forwarding a long-promised update on Canada's private sector privacy law. The bill expected to include protections for children's data as well as measures ensuring Canadians' data is not used for surveillance pricing. The government has also given notice that it will introduce a bill respecting water, source water, drinking water, wastewater, and related infrastructure on First Nations land. Here in Niagara, a 15-year-old girl has been arrested following an assault in Port Dalhousie. CKTV's Christine Jansen with those details.
26: On Friday around 8 p.m., police were called to Lakeside Park in Port Dalhousie for reports of a large disturbance. Witnesses reported several teenage girls attacking another teenage girl out near the snack shack located within the park. Officers arrived on scene and found a 17-year-old girl suffering from injuries. As a result, a 15-year-old girl from St. Catharines has been arrested. Reporting in Niagara, I'm Christine Jansen for 610 CKTV News.
24: Niagara Police, meantime, investigating an armed home invasion in Niagara Falls. It was early Tuesday morning when police were called to a home on St. Paul Avenue. Several armed suspects broke into a home through the back door inside. They demanded personal items and the keys for the vehicle out front. One person suffered minor injuries. The suspects, they fled while police were arriving on the scene. Anyone with information should contact detectives. This while six people remained in hospital following a crash up in Elmira that killed five children.
27: Ontario Provincial Police say an infant, the child's parents, and two other adults believed to be their grandparents were among those hurt after a van and an SUV collided northwest of Kitchener on Friday. A family member said on Sunday that they were unable to provide any more information as they look after people who remain in hospital. The incident comes as the province's police force is preparing a new safety blitz, hoping to prevent collisions on rural roads. OPP say the initiative had been planned in advance of the deadly Mapleton Town crash and say in a statement that the timing is a tragic coincidence.
24: And turning to entertainment, the latest film from Steven Spielberg owning the weekend box office.
0: Full disclosure to the whole world.
3: Disclosure Day earned about $44 million this weekend, well ahead of analyst expectations. 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
24: 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Forecast, a sun-cloud mix this afternoon. Just a high of 20 degrees, though. Partly cloudy skies tonight, a low down to 14. Tomorrow, we've got sun early, maybe a shower or a thunderstorm late in the day. 24 the high, 21 degrees with a chance of showers on Wednesday. I'm Matt Holmes. 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
1: All right, hour number two underway, and you can get a hold of me by texting me at 905-688-2582. Later on this hour, Litke has a take, and it's a good one. Adam Szivo will be checking in. We'll be talking about this new deal that the United States and Iran have signed. Well, I haven't signed it. It's an MOU, and it won't be signed until Friday. I'm wondering if it's even going to make it until Friday. Also, we'll have a highlight from Steph Vivier in the morning. Then in hour number three, Velaitis on the news, a late edition. And then, of course, one of my favorites on a Monday, we call her the most opinionated woman in Canada. That is Sue Ann Levy. And then Gonzo. He's in the air chair 2 o'clock this afternoon, and we will set up the drive. We're looking to get a hold of Brian Lilly this morning. How are we doing? Is he online? Okay, we're going to try him again. We'll try to get him on. One of the things that we have been talking about this morning, and I'd really like your take on this, is whether it's time for Ron McLean to leave Hockey Night in Canada. I don't know if you've heard the story, but before Game 6 last night, Hockey Night in Canada did a little sketch that spoofed the old Hangover movie. And it involved the lost night where Kyle Bukakis from Hockey Night in Canada goes up to the roof and they discover the Stanley Cup. And they go back to Ron McLean and he says, the roofies, they'll get you every time. Totally inappropriate comment. And we're wondering at 905-688-2582 if it's time for Ron McLean to ride off into the sunset. Every Monday morning, it is my pleasure to welcome back our good friend Brian Lilly to the show from Post Media and the Toronto Sun. Good morning, Brian.
10: Good morning. You've caught up with me outside wandering the grounds of U of T with Chloe the Wonder Dog.
1: All right. Philosopher's Walk. I love it.
10: Just off of there. I'm actually on Victoria University campus.
1: All right. Such a beautiful campus.
10: I'm right next to a fountain devoted to Mike Pearson, Lester Pearson. They called him Mike while he was here.
1: Yep.
10: He's a graduate of this college that I'm at. And it's a beautiful fountain. Unfortunately, it's been turned off for the last 18 months.
1: Oh, jeez. So yesterday was one of those rainy, windy, stay indoors, work on the show, watch the Blue Jays game. And I came across on Twitter the post that you had yesterday, and I got to tell you, man, you absolutely nailed it. You hit it right out of the park. And I'm just going to read the introduction to your post yesterday, and I just wish you could share with the good listenership here what you were talking about. Because, man, I'm telling you, it 10 out of 10. And the headline is, have you noticed that Mark Carney changes his message depending on his audience and location? And you just nailed it.
10: So Mark Carney is in Europe right now. He was in France on Friday, and then he was in Ireland on Saturday and Sunday. Lovely visit to his ancestral homeland in County Mayo. It seems wonderful. James Maloney, a good Toronto Liberal MP and Irish-Canadian, is with him for the tour through Ireland, and that's all great. But remember that for the last year and a half, Mark Carney's been talking about rupture mm-hmm. with the United States.
1: Yes.
10: That the old relationship is over. And then he went to New York City, and he spoke to the Economic Club in New York. And he said, Canada strong will make America great again. And then started talking about Fortress North America. Mm-hmm. And then he was at that summit where Obama spoke, the Global Action Summit, which is an event run by the liberal think tank Canada 2020 and the Center for American Progress, which is a Democrat think tank in Washington. And he talked about how deeper integration is what we should be looking at. Well, now he's in Europe, and he's talking about rupture again. And he's telling the French that the new world order will come from Europe, and Canada will be a part of it. He is changing his message all the time. And I heard from some big names in the business community thanking me for the post and saying, wouldn't it be nice if we had some consistency? We don't.
1: No.
10: And even now, Melanie Jolie is off in China trying to attract Chinese EV manufacturers to set up shop in Canada. Last week, the president of Honda Canada, was warning about this. And I think it'd shock a bunch of your listeners to know that Honda and Toyota now account for 76% of all vehicles made in Ontario. 76%. We manufacture about 1.4 million vehicles, and just shy of a million, those two companies. We need to be listening to these guys.
1: Yes.
10: And they're telling us what to do, what not to do, and Carney's doing the opposite. But on the messaging, I didn't mind Carney going to New York and saying Canada strong will make America great again, because what he's telling is, we're going to make ourselves stronger, and we're going to work well together. That should be the message
1: yes.
10: that any Canadian politician delivers to the United States. But why did he then have to go to China or to France or to Ireland and talk about how we're breaking up? Because that's how the Americans take Mark Carney's language. They don't take it as, well, we're just going to, adjust our trading partners, or we're just going to diversify. When they hear him talk about the relationship is over, that sounds like a breakup letter to them. Dear John, it's not you, it's me.
1: Yeah. Yeah, and I mean, we can do whatever we want with European countries, but it'll never get up to Canada trading with the Europeans like we do with the United States, which is well over $400 billion a year. My goodness.
10: So, And I keep pointing this out, that our trade with the United States is fairly balanced. Outside of oil, we sell about the same dollar value worth of goods and services to them as they sell to us. They have a bit of a surplus in terms of services due to things like tech. We all have an email server through Microsoft or Gmail or something like that. We're all buying into streamers like Netflix. That gives them a bit of a surplus there. We have a surplus on oil, but especially on goods. Very balanced trade. And then you say, our second biggest trading partner is China. Yeah, almost all of that is as importing goods from China. We sell about $20 billion, I believe it is, worth of goods and services to China, and we import far more. With Mexico, we do about $50 billion a year of two-way trade with Mexico. That's only about $6 billion worth of our goods being sold to Mexico, and us importing about $40 to $45 billion worth of goods. The Europeans are never going to buy the million cars that we sell to the U.S. each year.
1: No, no.
10: They're never going to buy those cars. You heard Melanie Jolie a little while ago at committee saying that, they're looking to do exports to the Middle East or to Europe or to Asia. We're talking in the hundreds, maybe the thousands, not the hundreds of thousands, and definitely not a million vehicles.
1: And nobody,
10: people in the industry. Yeah,
1: and nobody in the industry is getting excited about this or saying anything. These are mystery cars being built in Canada, being sold to mystery companies that she won't name. It's just, I wish they would get their messaging together. It's just like you pointed out on Twitter, and I recommend people go to Brian Lilly on Twitter and see this really great video. Now, and before I let you go and continue your walk with Chloe the Wonder Dog this morning, the hypocrisies of hypocrisies. Instead of being in Tirana back on Friday to see Team Canada in the first World Cup game, former Prime Minister Justin Trudeau was at the USA game too, as he said, sometimes supportive boyfriend duties call. So the man who told us not to vacation in Florida, to boycott everything US, to boycott this, to hate the orange man, what game does he go to? The USA game, drinking beer made in Texas.
10: Yeah, the hypocrisy is what bothers me about it. As I said on Twitter and elsewhere, I just wish he had found her years earlier. I wish Justin Trudeau had found Katy Perry, say, 2011, 2012,
1: yep,
10: and never been prime minister to spend 10 years ruining the country. What he does now that he's out, I don't have a lot to say, but I did appreciate the one video that was put out there. And someone... it's the video of him in the stands with Katy Perry cheering, and the audio is Justin Trudeau telling everyone to boycott American products and to stop traveling there. Ambassador Hoekstra has pointed out to me and anyone he talks to, there's no push by American leaders to say boycott travel to Canada or boycott Canadian goods. We're doing that. Our Canadians don't like to hear it, but... why is our trade deal not in a good spot? Part of it is our retaliation against the Americans is far bigger than anything they've done to us. And we don't get it. And a lot of Canadians just say, I don't care, screw the Americans. And when that's your message all the time, guess what? You're not going to get a trade deal, and we're not getting a full renewal of CUSMA on July 1st. That's not happening.
1: Nope, you're absolutely right. Well, you nailed it on Twitter. You nail it every Monday morning here. Enjoy your walk with Chloe the Wonder Dog, and we'll do this again next Monday.
10: Sounds good.
1: All right. From Post Media and the Toronto Sun, Brian Lilly. And if you missed that yesterday on Twitter, I really highly recommend you go to @BrianLilly on Twitter and listen to the full video. Boy, it caught my attention yesterday, and Brian, as I said about 9 million times, he really nailed it yesterday. All right, let's check out the weather when we return. Lidke has a take, and it's a weird one, of course, because it's John Lidke, but it's interesting as well. It's 610 CKTB, we're Niagara's News and Talk, as we cue the Weather Fairy music and hand it over to Alex.
9: Well, we've got some cooler days ahead of us this week, at least cooler compared to the 35-degree Humidex we were getting last week. Today's high is going to be 20 degrees, mix of sun and cloud. Overnight, it's going to be 14, partly cloudy. Tomorrow, 24 degrees with a mix of sun and cloud and a chance of a thunderstorm late in the afternoon. Humidex, is going to make it feel like 26. Wednesday and Thursday, both 21 degrees with showers. Friday, 21 with a mix of sun and cloud and a chance of showers. Right now, it's 13 with your 610 CKDB weather forecast. I'm Alex Hobson.
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8: Number one at stirring up number two. 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
1: All right, it is time for Litke Has a Take. And this morning, John Litke has a new take on comparing the chaotic geopolitical map to the front page of the sports section, the start of the World Cup, the New York Knicks win, and the White House UFC fight. Good morning, John.
19: Good morning, Gene. This is the only way I can talk about sports.
1: Okay. Well, listen, the New York Knicks won their first NBA championship in decades. It was a really unbelievable comeback. But we're tying it into the geopolitical map now. And you say Mark Carney and the liberal elite are suffering from a dangerous comeback kids kick Knicks delusion. A comeback kid Knicks delusion. There. Explain that one.
19: Well, Gene, the Knicks ending their multi-decade championship drought with that wild fourth quarter rally, it's great. I mean, that would make a great Hollywood movie, let alone real life. But when we're talking about the real world of geopolitics, the sheer failure of Mark Carney's leadership has actually been really astounding. And I've done a sort of about-face about it, really after reflecting on how tragic it's been with the Gordie Howe Bridge being stalled and looking at, you know, into the new week of things now with everything behind us. Carney built his entire political brand on one arrogant premise, quite frankly. He said that he was the lone technocratic savior sophisticated enough to contain Donald Trump. But if we look at the scoreboard, we're over a year into his tenure as prime minister. Trump is more unconstrained than ever, and Canada is in a weaker position than we've been in generations. The liberal elite are trailing on productivity, completely missing in action on the border control or the file. They're starving our military, but they're looking in the mirror and they're genuinely believing that their resumes will trigger that epic last-minute comeback. But you can't can't coast on old prestige when you're getting blown out on the floor. This is just arrogance, and we're going to all pay the price.
1: Okay, we look at your three arenas, the 2026 World Cup, the New York Knicks win, and that wild UFC White House fight last night. I love this one guy, too. He thanks Jesus, he thanks Donald Trump on his birthday, and then said, and remember, Michelle Obama is a man. In any event, starting with the 2020 World Cup across North America, you say our leaders, in comparison, have a house league mindset when it comes to national security. Why is that?
19: Ottawa is approaching global security, Gene, like it is a weekend house league soccer tournament where the ultimate goals are handing out participation trophies, keeping things polite, and, you know, they want to, of course, win re-election. To me, this is a joke. The international order is not a friendly match governed by referees with whistles or handing out yellow or red cards. It's a multi-trillion dollar fraud being run by bad faith bullies and autocrats, and while our establishment is busy policing language or parsing syllables and managing our national decline by actually talking

0: land and buildings, but is that really surplus when it comes to the military? They're ordering troops to return basic rucksacks and gear because of critical shortages. This is an embarrassment. But how is Ottawa fixing it? Optics, cheap politics, and creative accounting, trying to count domestic Arctic infrastructure upgrades towards NATO obligations to artificially inflate our defense spending. But if we cut through that noise, our NORAD and Arctic spending should be stripped entirely from NATO calculations. NATO commitments should mean boats, boots, aircraft, personnel, not paving a runway and none of it and calling it a combat strategy. So this shell game can be played, but the real world order is breaking down outside of our house, and it's starting to creep inside as well. We've had state-sponsored Iranian and Middle Eastern terror networks executing full contact kinetic operations and planning them here on Canadian soil. Some have been thwarted. Others haven't been, like with the Toronto police officer who just got shot last week. We've had multiple major terror attacks thwarted, which is great, but our streets are becoming a violent undercard for foreign conflicts because our domestic security apparatus seems to have failed.
1: Yeah, and I don't mean to correct you, but it's something near and dear to my heart. That 43-year-old police officer in Toronto wasn't shot last week. He was murdered.
0: Apologies, correct.
1: Yeah, and so getting back to this UFC deal on the front lawn of the White House for Trump's 80th birthday and a tie-in to July 4th in the U.S., its 250th birthday. You always talk about Trump's cage match diplomacy. Now, is that a bad thing if it gets him results?
0: Well, I don't know. I mean, if anyone wants to if you want to understand the raw transactional reality of this administration, just look at that cage match, steel match that was on the White House lawn for the birthday. That looked like a cross between Idiocracy and some kind of kleptocratic carnival, complete with massive corporate branding. But Washington is showing they're not playing by the rules of the game. They're doing it their own way. And is it yielding results? I don't know. I mean, hours before the event started, seemingly the U.S. and Iran hammered out the massive peace deal to end the war, open the strait, and we'll see if it works. But it'll only work if you have leverage, and the U.S. does have leverage, more so than us, quite frankly. But if you enter the, you know, octagon or the claw without muscle, you're not the headliner. You're going to be the guy getting paid to take a dive.
1: Well, that's interesting. Well, listen, if our leaders refuse to step in and actually defend Canada's interests both meaningfully and successfully, and that means things like trade deals with the U.S., figuratively, what happens when Canada actually enters the octagon?
0: Well, we won't get pushed around, Gene. We'll be knocked out cold in the first round. I mean, again, if you look at just our streets, the breakdown isn't just international. It is here. We had in Montreal just this past weekend, the disbanding of a 16 police officer unit because they were allegedly cutting the hair of racialized citizens to keep as trophies. The rod is running deep, and it's in our institutions. It's outside of our institutions. We have people who are committing crimes on our streets who know that the bail system won't keep them locked up. We put people into positions of authority who violate basic human rights, and at least we're getting them out, while we are underfunding our military, starving our core institutions, and quite frankly, overtaxing our citizenry right now. This is not sustainable, and if we're entering into these high-stake trade negotiations with the United States, and they just put on a fighting ring on their executive front lawn while our own internal security is fracturing like we are, we're not going to be showing up as a competitor. We're going to be showing up as a punching bag.
1: It's a great take. Thanks. Nice job this morning.
0: Thank you, Gene.
1: There he goes. John Lytke. Lytke has a take. He always does. Okay, let's take a quick break. When we return, Adam Szivo will talk about this deal between Iran and the United States. And it isn't a deal, by the way. Everybody keeps saying they got a peace deal. It's not. I'll explain when we return on 610 CKTB, Niagara's News and Talk. I'm Gene Vilaitis.
2: Good morning. I'm Matt Holmes. Here's what's making news. Prime Minister Mark Carney is overseas in France today for G7 meetings. This while the federal government set to introduce two major bills in the last few days of the parliamentary sitting. Out to Port Dalhousie, where a 15-year-old girl has been arrested following an assault over the weekend. Niagara Regional Police also investigating an armed home invasion in Niagara Falls from last week. And six people remain in hospital after a deadly crash up in Elmira this weekend that killed five children. Forecast nowhere near as hot as it was last week. More seasonal temperatures as this time of year we should be seeing daytime highs around 24. Today's high of 20 is actually just below that with a mix of sun and cloud through most of the day though. Partly cloudy skies tonight, low down to 14. Tomorrow we will reach 24 degrees. It's going to feel like maybe 26 with a bit of humidity.

0: Some sun early in the day, some clouds moving in later on that could bring a shower or a thunderstorm late into the evening. 21 on Wednesday with some cloud cover and a chance of showers, clouds, maybe rain, and 21 on Thursday.
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11: He always has an opinion. Some days you'll agree. Some days you won't. But he'll respect you. It's Gene Valaitis on 610 CKTV. Niagara's news and talk.
12: Oh, let's go to Ukraine now and say good morning to Adam Zivo, who's with us every morning around this time. Good morning, Adam.
13: Good morning.
12: Before we get to this deal between the U.S. and Iran, I want to talk about the Russians bombing Ukraine, where you happened to be over the weekend. It was a very bad, deadly weekend.
13: It was. And the Russians bombed St. Sophia Cathedral in the center of Kyiv, which is a centuries-old religious site that is actually older than Moscow itself. It's a beautiful, beautiful cathedral. Just one of my favorite spots in the entire city. It's an icon of Ukraine. It's an icon of Orthodox Christianity, and the Russians tried to blow it up anyways, and they damaged it. And I think it's disturbing that Putin seems to have no limits here, that he's trying to destroy Ukraine's very culture and religious identity. And I wish that there would be more courage from the West to condemn behavior like this.
12: Yeah, it's almost as if Ukraine and Russia are way, way, way off in the back burner now.
13: It is. And unfortunately, we're seeing cowardice from international institutions that should know better. So, for example, the cathedral is protected by UNESCO, like, for example, all of downtown Odessa. But UNESCO doesn't do anything. They offer their institutional credibility, but that credibility doesn't matter because after the cathedral was bombed, UNESCO released a statement where it declined to name Russia as the aggressor. So if you were to read the UNESCO statement, one would imagine that these explosions came out of nowhere, out of the sky. Because I guess they don't want to piss off Moscow, but how can any institution have legitimacy here if they're not naming the country that is bombing churches?
12: Jeez, amazing. Okay, let's move on to this. Well, I don't want to call it a deal. You know, the news networks this morning, you know, the United States and Iran have a peace deal. No, they don't. They have a memo of understanding. That's not a deal. And it's not going to be signed until Friday. Who knows if it even makes it until tomorrow afternoon. But it is a memo of understanding. It should open up the Gulf of Hormuz. That should bring down the price of oil and hence the price of gasoline and diesel. Part of the deal is Israel's not going to bomb Lebanon. Israel, however, has been very, very silent on this deal, hasn't uttered a word. And Trump, talking about the deal, said Israeli Prime Minister Netanyahu has no F-bomb judgment. Do you think this thing is going to make it to Friday? Do you think it'll be signed? Do you think this is it?
13: I have no clue, but I don't feel overly optimistic because the chasm in expectations between the Iranians and the Americans is so great. As you said, this is not a peace deal. It is a non-binding memo of understanding. And what it does is that it establishes a 60-day ceasefire where the Americans and the Iranians will try to get through some of the more difficult aspects of the negotiating process. Now, both sides have provided very different narratives as to what has been conceded to, so far. So the Americans claim that the Iranians have agreed to get rid of their highly enriched uranium and to essentially dismantle their nuclear program. And the Americans claim that the Iranians will cease funding terror organizations and will open up the Strait of Hormuz to everyone without any tolls. And that this will be a performance-based system where frozen Iranian funds will be released based on how Tehran follows through with the terms of this agreement. Now, Iran, on the other hand, has claimed that the Straits of Hormuz will stay under Iranian control, although they don't seem to want to actually charge a toll right now, but still they envision themselves as dominating the Straits. They claim that they have conceded nothing when it comes to their nuclear program and that this will be negotiated over the next 60 days. They claim that they have not agreed to stop funding any of their terror proxies. And then on top of that, both sides seem to acknowledge that this deal will not touch upon Iran's ballistic missile program, right? Which is a very large threat to the region. And so if you go with the Iranian narrative, this would be a clear loss for the Trump administration because they wanted to cripple Iran's nuclear program and to ensure that there would never be any nukes under the Ayatollahs, at least for a generation or two. That doesn't seem like that would happen. It doesn't seem like that would happen under the Iranian version. Even with the American version, it would be a qualified victory because the nuclear program would be decommissioned, thank God, because we don't want an Islamic Republic with nukes, no. And we don't want the nuclear arms race in the Middle East. But the ballistic missiles, That's a huge issue because as we saw earlier this year, even if you don't have nukes, if you have enough missiles, you can wreak havoc upon the region and disrupt the global economy. So as of now, we don't know what's going on. We have two very different narratives and one looks okay for the United States and one looks disastrous.
12: Yeah. Well, if you're keeping track of the numbers, I think this is the 41st time that Trump has said we won and we have a deal. I mean, so, you know, deal 41. I wouldn't be very optimistic about it based on history.
13: And this is the problem, is that when you have a president who is essentially a salesman who makes empty promise after empty promise, eventually you stop losing trust. And that is not an issue if you're dealing with a low stakes, with a low stakes negotiation, right? If you're, for example, negotiating over a used car. But when you're talking about peace with Iran, which of course has huge, enormous ramifications for global security, people, it matters when people can't trust what the president is saying. That being said, I do think that the United States has had some victories this year. It's not all doom and gloom, because let's not forget that the Israeli and American military dominated Iran in the spring, that they destroyed Iran's entire navy, that they destroyed 30% of their ballistic missiles and approximately half of their ballistic missile launchers, that they killed Iran's leadership. And even though the regime has survived and seems to have been hardened, that loss of human capital is substantial still. If it weren't for the fact that the Strait of Hormuz happened to be on Iran's doorstep and happened to be a chokehold for 20% of the world's petroleum trade, Iran would have been soundly and completely defeated. Unfortunately, the United States underestimated this piece, and Iran was able to, I mean, you know, to speak a bit vulgarly here, to grab the United States by the balls. But that doesn't mean that Iran is a strong power right now. So there are some victories here, but we're just, I think we're all exhausted with Trump trying to oversell his achievements here and to convince us that this is going a lot better than it is.
12: Yeah, and it definitely is not.
13: No. But at the same time, I do feel optimistic about how things will go going forward, because the Gulf states now seem to understand that they cannot take it for granted that they will have easy shipping through the Gulf, through the Strait of Hormuz. And so they are now building infrastructure to move their oil and gas via land, via large pipelines. And because this is Saudi Arabia and, you know, the UAE and not Canada, they're able to get this stuff approved just like that. And so they are already building this infrastructure rather rapidly. And so Iran's ability to hold the world hostage and generate energy, global energy crises just like that, that bargaining chip is quickly going away. And so even though we are currently beholden to the whims of Tehran when it comes to our global energy markets, I don't think that's going to be so true in 2, 3, 4 years from now.
12: Well, it's going to be fascinating. And, you know, I thought it was interesting with our prime minister in Ireland over the weekend. You know, once again, he's talking about climate change and he's changing his picture on where he stands. You know, are we going with the Europeans? Are we supporting the Americans? I don't know what's going to come out of this G7 meeting. But, I mean, Carney can't make up his mind what he's doing. It's, you know, as Brian Lilly said earlier in the show, every country he goes into, he has a different take. I mean, I'm totally confused where we stand.
13: He is inconsistent. And the frustrating thing behind all of this is that Canada could have made so much money from this crisis. And I don't want to sound immoral saying that, but it's true, right? There was obviously a business case for our LNG. There was a global hunger for energy.
12: Still is.
13: And Trudeau said there was no business case, right?
12: Yep.
13: And we could have, for example, been exporting massive amounts of energy to our allies to alleviate this crisis, to give our allies more negotiating room when dealing with foreign autocrats, whether it be with Russia or with Iran, right? Mm-hmm. So we could have bolstered our position, our importance in the world. We could have bolstered the West's standing and our security internationally while making a lot of money. But we didn't do that. And as we know, economically right now, Canada is not doing so well, which makes all this all the more frustrating, right? So we could have helped ourselves while helping our allies, and we didn't. And so now we have to wait and see what happens with this with these negotiations. And we are beholden to this Mad King Trump, who is telling us dozens of times that a deal is on the way, that it's imminent, when that's obviously not true.
12: Yeah. You know, one thing about the prime minister, he acts more like a CEO than a prime minister. But I wish he would hire somebody to at least get the optics right. He's at a grocery store last week claiming that a family of four can eat for $800 a week, which is impossible. And then the climate change bedwetter comes out. The prime minister plants a tree in Ireland, but he plants it while it's still in a plastic bucket. Anybody who knows anything about gardening knows you got to take it out of the plastic bucket, prime minister. Oh, my goodness.
13: Well, you know, technically you could eat for $800 a month if you're really obsessed with rice and beans, but I don't think Carney's the kind of guy who likes that culinary style.
12: Nope, not according to his in-flight catering, that's for sure. I can't wait for this bill to come out on this trip. It's going to be fascinating. Well, listen, you're in Ukraine. For Pete's sakes, take care of yourself. When I heard about that bombing when I woke up this morning, I always think about you. And I just go, oh, geez.
13: Well, you know, I should be in Kyiv next weekend for Kyiv Pride. So they're having a festival. Obviously, it'll be smaller and they'll try to keep it safe. But it'll be interesting to go and see what the vibe is like there compared to Odessa. And of course, I will check out the cathedral and survey the damage in person so I can report on that to you the following week.
12: Excellent. All right. We'll talk to you again tomorrow morning. Stay safe.
13: Sounds great. Talk to you then.
12: Adam Szivo in Ukraine for us. It's 610 CKTB. We're Niagara's News and Talk. I'm Gene Valaitis, and now the Weather Fairy music, and with the weather, it sure does look great. Here's Alex.
14: Yeah, it's a really nice looking day ahead of us today, and the temperatures for the next couple of days are going to be cooler than what we had last week. 20 degrees with a mix of sun and cloud today. Overnight, it's going to be 14 and partly cloudy. Tomorrow, 24 degrees. Risk of a thunderstorm late in the afternoon, but a mix of sun and cloud otherwise with a humidex of 26. Wednesday and Thursday, we got 21 degrees for both days. Some showers coming down, and then on Friday, 21 with a 30% chance of showers and a little bit of sun poking out. Right now it is 13 degrees with your 610 CKTB weather. I'm Alex Hobson.
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1: He's the kind of guy who would kill for a Nobel Peace Prize. 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
2: And of course, you should be listening to Steph Vivier in the morning, Monday to Friday from 5:30 to 9. And this morning, Steph was talking to one of her regular guests and one of my favorites as well, in case you missed it.
3: All right, let's say good morning now to our regular Monday guest, Moshe Lander, Senior Lecturer in Economics at Concordia University. Good morning, Moshe.
4: Good morning.
3: I've been seeing you a lot on TV talking FIFA.
4: Yeah, it seems to have become a little bit of a cottage industry. everybody wants to know what's going on. So, I'm just doing the rounds these days.
3: All right. Well, we'll give you a break from talking footy and we'll talk groceries. Last week, we got a plan from the federal government to make food more affordable for Canadians. It's a new food security strategy. The big question is it actually going to help? And when is it going to help? What's your analysis of what was announced last week?
4: It could help, but it's not going to help anytime soon. So the basic structure is introducing competition. It's something that I've talked to you about on your show multiple times. Canada's biggest problem is we're awash in industries that are uncompetitive. And I've challenged people before that we could probably make an alphabet out of all of the industries that are not competitive, starting with airlines, banks, cell phone service providers, donut shops, food services, grocery stores, gas stations, and so on. The problem when you don't have competition is that you hand pricing power to those few firms that exist in that industry. And they're not afraid to raise their prices because there's nobody to come along and say, well, I can offer you the same product for less, or I can offer you better quality for that same premium price that you're paying. And so it filters all the way down then to the factory floor or to the shop floor where the workers become complacent too. Not that they're inherently lazy, but that they don't fear competition. And so it's a good move by the government to recognize that Canada needs competition. And probably the first headliner that people want to see is competition within the grocery space. And whatever city you live in, wherever you're listening, you probably have a limited number of grocery options, especially within a particular neighborhood where you can have food deserts and things like that. So it's a good idea. The problem is, of course, that you can't make competition appear. You can just lay the groundwork for it to thrive. So it could take a while before firms say, I want to get into this space and build up enough of a reputation that they can build a customer base that starts to create that competition and push prices down.
3: Okay, so basically you're saying, sounds good, but time will tell.
4: That in 5 seconds or less is exactly what it took me a minute and a half to say yes.
3: One of the questions that one of the independent grocers that CTV interviewed was like, okay, we need more competition. This sounds great, but who's going to pay for it? Is that something the government is saying they're going to pay for?
4: Yeah, and that's the part that the government will not pay for. You can't pay people to come into the marketplace because then you create dependency. And at that point, then the existing grocers are going to say, hang on a second, where's my money too? Like if you wanted me to lower prices, then hey, offer subsidies directly to our customers and you can have whatever price you want. So I don't think that it's going to be the government that steps forward and pays for it. I think what you need to do is create a framework in which firms willingly want to enter into the market, and then through that competition, they will naturally drive prices lower. Like, it doesn't make sense that you pay $5 for a loaf of bread. It should not cost that much. So somebody's going to come in and say, well, I can give you that same loaf of bread for $4.75. And that's where you get the equivalent of like price wars, which I think all of us have seen at some point in the gas station industry. This is something, though, that's a little more long lasting and sustainable.
3: All right, let's talk about some of the big news over the weekend, which was the deal that was announced by U.S. President Donald Trump to end the war in Iran. And so there's still some gray area around this. This was announced by Donald Trump and also the Prime Minister of Pakistan. Nothing has been signed officially yet, but they said that they would immediately cease fire, including in Lebanon here. And this is supposed to take the signing ceremony is supposed to happen in Switzerland on Friday. So the big question here, does it hold? And also, how quickly do we see things return to normal when it comes to prices at the pump and prices that have been increased because of the gasoline it takes to get them places?
4: So the good news is that over the last 4 weeks, the price of oil is down over 25%. So people saw that a deal was coming. Now, it hasn't been a smooth down 25%, but the general trend is clear. And pre-February, the price of oil was hovering around $60 a barrel. It's now around $80, down from that 110. So things are clearly moving in the right direction, and that makes sense. A lot of that premium was because of the closure of the Strait of Hormuz. So if it's going to open back up and if oil's going to start flowing again, then the price should come down. The bigger problem right now is that we were probably a couple of weeks away in North America from running out of supplies in some cases. And so it's before my time, but, you know, I have learned about the gas shortages that existed half a century ago. And, we learned that within the context of history that pretty much destroyed the federal liberals out west when they tried to deal with that by regulating markets. I think that the deal was probably signed more out of desperation on the U.S. part. They need to replenish those stocks before we can see things return to that $60 a barrel.
2: Moshe Lander, you can hear him every Monday morning with Steph Vivier in the morning. I really like that guy. He knows his stuff. All right, let's take a break for the legitimate 11 o'clock news. After that, it's Valaitis on the news, the late edition. My take on what's going on, and we have got to talk about Ron McLean. Ron McLean, oh boy. Also, coming up this hour, the most opinionated woman in Canada, Sue Ann Levy, will be joining me. And then at 2 o'clock this afternoon, it's The Drive with Gonzo. He'll join us here on the show to set everything up. And we have a top 10 list going, and it's a lot of fun. And we'll see if he figured out the Gonzo X poll of the day. It's all coming up here on a Monday morning, 610 CKTB. We're Niagara's News and Talk. I'm Gene Valaitis.
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9: Good morning. I'm Matt Holmes. Here's what's making news. The leader of the G7 countries meeting today until Wednesday in France. This while Conservative leader Pierre Poilievre was asked his expectations for the summit, and he took a few jabs at the prime minister.
10: If Mark Carney wants to diversify trade and get us out of the recession that he created, then he actually needs to do work here at home to remove the anti-development laws his party put in place and that remain on the books so that we can actually ship our goods overseas to Europe. He doesn't need to sign yet another meaningless memorandum that is unenforceable and entirely symbolic.
9: The Prime Minister expecting discussions around Iran, artificial intelligence, and global security to dominate the summit agenda. Now, over the weekend, Carney was asked about reports the U.S. might be pulling about a third of its fighter jets from Europe. The PM saying that NATO allies, including Canada, need to take on more responsibility for their own defense.
11: We're stepping up with a prudent, pragmatic, but significant increase in our defense spending. I expect the NATO leaders meeting in the middle of July to focus on aspects of this burden sharing. And Canada is beginning to and willing to take more of our responsibility, certainly first and foremost at home, but where we can be most effective within NATO.
9: In an interview with Politico, Canada's High Commissioner to the UK, Bill Blair, says that Britain is in talks with Ottawa about joining a NATO-linked defense bank and taking part in a global fighter jet program. Now, the federal government will introduce two major bills in the last days of Parliament. parliamentary sitting this time around, focusing on privacy and ensuring First Nations have access to clean drinking water. The Liberal government has given notice that it'll be forwarding a long-promised update on Canada's private sector privacy law. The bill expected to include protections for children's data, as well as measures ensuring Canadians' data is not used for surveillance pricing. The government has also given notice that it will introduce a bill respecting water, source water, drinking water, wastewater, and related infrastructure on First Nations land. Here in Niagara, a 15-year-old girl has been arrested following an assault in Port Dalhousie. CKTV's Christine Jansen with those details.
12: On Friday around 8 p.m., police were called to Lakeside Park in Port Dalhousie for reports of a large disturbance. Witnesses reported several teenage girls attacking another teenage girl out near the snack shack located within the park. Officers arrived on scene and found a 17-year-old girl suffering from injuries. As a result, a 15-year-old girl from St. Catharines has been arrested. Reporting in Niagara, I'm Christine Jansen for 610 CKTB News.
9: Niagara Police, meantime, investigating an armed home invasion in Niagara Falls. It was early Tuesday morning when police were called to a home on St. Paul Avenue. Several armed suspects broke into a home through the back door inside. They demanded personal items and the keys for the vehicle out front. One person suffered minor injuries. The suspects, they fled while police were arriving on the scene. Anyone with information should contact detectives. This while six people remain in hospital following a crash up in Elmira that killed five children.
13: Ontario Provincial Police say an infant, the child's parents, and two other adults believed to be their grandparents were among those hurt after a van and an SUV collided northwest of Kitchener on Friday. A family member said on Sunday that they were unable to provide any more information as they look after people who remain in hospital. The incident comes as the province's police force is preparing a new safety blitz, hoping to prevent collisions on rural roads. OPP say the initiative had been planned in advance of the deadly Mapleton Town crash and say in a statement that the timing is a tragic coincidence.
9: And turning to entertainment, the latest film from Steven Spielberg owning the weekend box office.
14: Full disclosure to the whole world.
15: Disclosure Day earned about $44 million this weekend, well ahead of analyst expectations. It was also enough to put Steven Spielberg's alien thriller in the top spot at the box office this weekend.
16: I thought we were having a nice day.
15: Meanwhile, horror fans remain obsessed with Obsession, taking in $19 million for second place.
17: Be back!
15: And in third place, Scary Movie, sliding 70% from its debut last weekend, made $14.5 million.
9: 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Forecast, a sun cloud mix this afternoon. Just a high of 20 degrees, though. Partly cloudy skies tonight, a low down to 14. Tomorrow, we've got sun early, maybe a shower or a thunderstorm late in the day. 24 the high, 21 degrees with a chance of showers on Wednesday. I'm Matt Holmes. News next in an hour on 610 CKTB. 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
18: Hi, this is Dan Shulman. 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
3: Hey, you executives at the CBC and you executives at Sportsnet, I think you guys need to have a lunch this week. It's time for Ron McLean to leave Hockey Night in Canada. Now, Ron, if you're listening, I know you live in Mississauga. You can get the station very clearly right into Toronto. Why don't you hop on your horse and just ride off into the sunset? Make it easy for everybody. You know, nobody likes it when a broadcaster gets fired. Yeah, I've been fired. You know, we all get fired in radio. But it really is time for Ron McLean to leave Hockey Night in Canada. Now, why? So during a pregame segment of last night's game where Carolina won the Stanley Cup. And you see, we should be talking about Carolina winning the Stanley Cup, not Ron McLean. But we're talking about silly old Ron McLean. So during a pregame segment, they had a little spoof based on the movie Hangover. Remember that? The lost night where they're trying to find the guy who's getting married. And eventually they find him on a roof, on a mattress, because one of the other guys gave him a roofie, a knockout drug. So they spoofed the Hangover movie before the game last night. And Hockey Night in Canada's Kyle Bukauskas, a weird name just like mine, finds the Stanley Cup with the guy who takes care of it up on the roof. So, and, you know, just like Hangover. So then they hand it back to Ron McLean, who says, and I quote, "The roofies, they'll get you every time." Bad move, McLean. In case you don't know, a roofie is a serious, real world knockout drug. It's a date rape drug. And what happens is women could be out at a bar, they can be anywhere, and somebody slips a little roofie in their drink, and they consume the drink. That's why I'm talking real-world date rape drug. And what happens is they slowly get sleepy, and they pass out. And many women will wake up naked in a hotel room, and they have been raped, sexually assaulted, or they wake up in the back of a car, and they don't remember what went on, but they know that they have been knocked out and raped clandestinely. So McLean is making roofie jokes. Now, how many women who had been given a roofie and were sexually assaulted, raped, let's call it what it is, may have seen this and may have been triggered? So they got a lot of complaints right away and right in the middle of the game when we should have been paying attention to hockey in the Stanley Cup. Ron McLean, for about the 9 millionth time, had to apologize like this.
4: Thanks, D.A. and Elliot. Listen, I want to address something that I said earlier on the broadcast. It was a bad mistake by me. We had a fun spoof on the movie The Hangover, and I referenced a scene in the movie where the tiger is put to sleep, Mike Tyson's tiger. The keepers of the cup, of course, are asleep in the skit, and I was making this. I used the term, the slang term for the drug, which has far more serious connotations in reality, and I should have made that connection. I did not, as James Baldwin would say, it's the innocence that constitutes the crime. So I know I triggered some people. I know I offended some people with that remark, and I feel very badly for that, and I want to thank you for bringing it to my attention, to our attention. Yeah, very sorry.
3: Yeah, very sorry. A little bit too little too late, Ron. Roofie is a serious date rape drug, and it is not to be made fun of whatsoever. You know, this is not the first time he's had to apologize. There's been other things. I'm not going to get into the list. He threw, Don Cherry under the bus. So, Ron, you're 66 years old. Sign up for CPP and old age security. You had a really good run on Hockey Night in Canada. Go away, please. I'm tired of your puns, tired of your quotes. But this just, you know. Goodbye, Ron. It's time. Hello, Sportsnet. Hello, CBC. Anybody, would you do something? Okay, let's talk about GO Train Service and FIFA and the big game, Canada and Bosnia last Friday. How many years did Metrolinx have to get ready for FIFA in the first game? You know, they said, well, it's going to be great. You know, service every 15 minutes. Here's what they didn't tell you, and here's what happened back on Friday, okay? So the 15-minute service was between Union Station and Oakville. So what if you're coming in from Burlington or Aldershot or Bronte or Niagara Falls? And what ended up happening was at about 2 to 3 o'clock in the middle of the afternoon, when they have this 15-minute service between Oakville and Union Station, well, there's a lot of people who live in places like Burlington and Hamilton who commute via GO train into Toronto. So they were getting on the train, going westbound to go home, and they were getting kicked off the train at Oakville so it could turn around for soccer fans. So it took like twice the time to get home from downtown Toronto for commuters because Metrolinx didn't get it right. And you know, we had construction on the Fort Erie-bound Queen Elizabeth Way this weekend, and a couple of lanes of the Burlington Skyway were closed. You know, MPP Wayne Gates wants to know, why aren't there not more trains heading into the Niagara region? They added some buses, but with that construction, having GO trains heading down to the Niagara region would have made more sense because the buses get stuck in traffic. Oh, Metrolinx, you blew it. You just completely blew it. And speaking of the World Cup, the U.S. played their first game on Friday. Canada played its first game on Friday. But look who was not at the Canadian game. Former Prime Minister Justin Trudeau. Where was he? He was in Los Angeles because Katy Perry was performing the national anthem. Oh, yeah. Justin Trudeau in the States. What did Justin Trudeau tell us about the United States a couple of years ago?
1: Canadians. Yeah. Canadians are hurt. Canadians are angry. We're going to choose to not go on vacation in Florida or Old Orchard Beach or wherever. We're going to choose to try to buy Canadian products and forego bourbon and other classic American products. And yeah, we're probably going to keep booing the American anthem. Canadian?
3: Yeah. Hello, Mr. Hypocrite. And when asked why he wasn't at the Canada game, Trudeau said, and I quote, "Sometime supportive boyfriend duties call." Well, then why did you give us all that crap a couple of years ago? Boycott the U.S., boycott this, don't go here, don't go there. And, you know, I saw a photo of him at the game in L.A., and he's drinking beer made in Texas. The SpaceX story from last week has a really happy ending. Well, it's a big ending for Elon Musk. It was the biggest IPO, initial public offering, in history. SpaceX is now worth way past $2 trillion, and it made Elon Musk a trillionaire. But there's SpaceX and other names has been around for a while, and employees have worked there for some up to 20 years. And when they joined the company, they were given 10,000 shares of stock. Now, they meant nothing. Until you have an IPO, it's just paper. But they did have an IPO, and people working for Elon Musk for years and years and years, over 4,000 of them became millionaires on Friday. And I just think that's a great story. And the big UFC Freedom 250 event took place on the south lawn of the White House last night. The U.S. is turning 250 on July 4th, and they had this big fight on the front lawn of the White House. Melania was actually there, sitting beside Dana White, the head of UFC, along with Trump. Oh, it was Trump's 80th birthday yesterday as well. Okay, I've seen the highlights. You can see them online, too. In the middle of that screaming and fighting and a gigantic crowd of people, Trump fell asleep. How many times does he's just constantly falling asleep now? How do you fall asleep in the middle of a fight, though? And like, one of the weirdest things ever was one of the night's big winners took a moment to A, thank Jesus, thank Trump for putting on the event. And then he said, and remember, Michelle Obama is a man. I'm sure Jesus would be really impressed. And that's the latest on the news, the late edition.
2: Here's your 610 CKTV weather forecast. Cooler temperatures this week, but still about around seasonals for this time of year. 20 degrees today with a mix of sun and cloud. Overnight it'll be 14. Tomorrow, mix of sun and cloud with a chance of showers. Risk of a thunderstorm late in the afternoon. and a humidex around 26. On Wednesday, 24th, a chance of showers. Thursday, 25 with a chance of showers. And then on Friday, 25 with a chance of showers. Right now, it's 24 degrees. With your 610 CKTV weather forecast, I'm Alex Hobson.
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3: All right, still to come before we land this baby at 12 noon. After the bottom of the hour, we'll check in with John Gonzo. He's in the air chair for the drive starting at 2 this afternoon. And you can continue to text me at 905-688-2582. I'm getting a lot of texts. Who cares about Trudeau? Why are you talking about him, Katie Pepper? Well, the point I was trying to make was he said boycott everything American. And as soon as he gets out of office, instead of going to the Team Canada game in Toronto, he's in Los Angeles because of his girlfriend drinking beer made in Texas. The guy's a hypocrite, and it needs to be pointed out. So that's why I did the story. Listen, you know, I'm tired of Trudeau, too, just like everybody else. All right. Every Monday morning, we welcome back to the show the most opinionated woman in Canada. She is Sue Ann Levy, and she joins me this morning. Good morning.
12: Good morning, Gene. Well, I got opinions, all right.
3: Yes, you do. And we're going to talk about those. You know as well as I do, we've been around this news biz and politics for a long, long time. If you want to hide something from taxpayers, announce it on late Friday night or Saturday.
12: Yes.
3: And that's exactly what Foreign Affairs Minister Anita Anand did. She has announced that 100 million new Canadian taxpayer dollars will be going to Palestinians in Gaza and the West Bank. And that brings the total to over 500 million taxpayer dollars since October 2023. The problem I have with this is groceries are so expensive. Canada leads the G7, which is meeting in France as we speak, in food inflation. Housing costs are up. Interest rates are up. Youth unemployment is up. And as we get into the forest fire season in Canada, I'm just wondering how many water bombers could Canada buy with $500 million. But no, we give it to Ukraine, and we give it to Gaza and the West Bank, and we always hide the announcement.
12: Yes. Yes. Well, Kathleen Wynne was notorious for that when I was covering Queen's Park. Something would come out late on Friday. But, you know, politicians love to do that. But it didn't go unnoticed. And, you know, there's so much wrong with it. But let's just start about with what you talked about, what Canadians need, and the recession that has been created by the Liberal government. And, you know, it just irritates me to no end that she and Mark Carney are swanning around Europe. This announcement was made as they were heading to Paris, or when they were in Paris, and he had, you know, a good photo op with Emmanuel Macron, and you know, he just seems to be so out of touch. So out of touch with the needs of the average Canadian. And, you know, he just wants to rub shoulders constantly with those around the world while snubbing our most important trading partner. So that's number one issue. Number two, 2 weeks ago, he came to Toronto with his gas-guzzling SUVs, blacked-out windows, didn't talk to the media, went to Holy Blossom and said that he understood that anti-Semitism was out of control in Canada, but, of course, refused to connect the dots that his actions, the actions of the Liberal government, are in large part responsible for what's happening. And this is a prime example. So 2 weeks later, you want to talk hypocrite? I think it's more malevolent. I think it's evil. 2 weeks later, they announce $100 million more for Hamas, basically, in Gaza, to build more tunnels, to take money and, you know, give it to themselves. They're not going to give it for aid. The track record has shown that they do not do that. And, you know, this is all about trying to embarrass Israel on the world stage. And, you know, any time that something happens with respect to Israel defending itself, he's out there front and center, you know, knocking the Jewish state. And, you know, it's just, he doesn't care one bit about anti-Semitism, and this just enables it. Jean, I actually had an interchange with somebody the other day who I thought was he was a contact, an acquaintance, and he just repeated this drivel that we are, you know, many Canadians are indoctrinated to believe that all kinds of nefarious things are going on, that Israel doesn't provide aid, that there is skirmishes in the West Bank, and that Israel is taking over and treating. He actually accused Israel of racism. It was just ridiculous. And this is what Mark Carney is inciting with, you know, these gifts to Hamas. That's what I'm going to call it, gift to Hamas, the terrorists.
3: You know, you said that Mark Carney was out of touch with reality. So, Anne, do you mean that you really can't feed a family of four for $800 a week?
12: Not as I've seen. You know, the one stark reality for me, and luckily I don't have to worry about it, I'm not living on a pension, but the stark reality coming back from Florida was that the grocery prices are out of control in Canada. I cannot believe how expensive, for example, you know, we say that poor people, some of them who sort of generational poor, who live in community housing, for example, in Toronto, are all overweight or obese. Well, you know, when a cauliflower is $6.99, when romaine lettuce is over $10, when all our favorite vegetables

0: talks ridiculous nonsense. He has no idea what the average Canadian is going through.
1: Okay, I want to talk about something else. I mean, you mention it all the time. Your wife is named Denise. You're a proud, you're a proud gay woman. So the Prime Minister raised the latest version of the rainbow flag last week. And this, and you know what? This is something that always makes me uncomfortable. I mean, listen, I'm a straight guy. But he wished all, quote, queer people a happy pride season. I mean, how does that sit with you?
0: I hate that word. I absolutely hate that word. You know, I struggled for 20 years, even admitting that I was a lesbian. And, you know, queer was something that people used, like queer, faggot, that sort of thing. That was a very disparaging term when people back, you know, in, I guess, my generation, the generation before, were struggling to come out. And now it's been adopted by the radical left. I don't know why. I have no clue. But, you know, to say they're loud and proud, and I'm not proud of the word queer. Why can't we just say gay and lesbian and leave it at that? And, you know, I winced when I heard his speech that day. And, you know, another thing is that the gay flag. It has gone from the rainbow flag to a flag that adopts the trans symbols to now it's the intersex inclusive flag. I mean, don't we have, aren't we happy with the fact that we have all the rights and freedoms? I mean, Denise and I fight like heterosexual couples. We have, we are just like an old married couple, you know, and our anniversary is coming up and we're like an old married couple, you know, and we don't, I think the gay community or the radical gay community is looking for a cause. So every time they add another alphabet, like an alphabet letter, they've got another cause. So now it's the intersex inclusive that the flag is appealing to.
1: Hmm. Well,
0: I bet a lot of people don't even know what intersex means.
1: Well, Carney claims the latest flag is a, quote, beacon to all those who are not yet free.
0: Not yet free. I think what he was trying to, he wasn't talking about people in Russia. He certainly didn't mean the people in all the Muslim countries, including, this is so funny, in Ghana, where they just voted to put gay people in prison for 3 years, and Ghana is where the name Sankofa Square came from. You know, pushed through by a gay guy in Toronto named Chris Moyes. I mean, these guys are so foolish. They're so stupid. So he is representing the allegedly the slaves in Ghana who have no right to be gay. Oh, my God, I can't even begin. I could write a three-act play about this.
1: And maybe you will someday. Well, listen, it's always great to talk to you on a Monday. Have a fantastic week. We'll do this again next week. Okay.
0: And,
1: and people can read your latest in Juno News, by the way.
0: Yes.
1: It's up there now.
0: Yes. Okay. And you take care, my dear.
1: Okay. Talk to you next week. There she goes. The most opinionated woman in Canada. And yes, I read your text messages when they come in. I know what you're saying, but I talk to people on the entire political spectrum from left to right to everybody. I'll answer some of your text messages in a second here. Let's take a break. On the other side, let's set up the drive at 2 with Gonzo on 610 CKTB, Niagara's News and Talk. I'm Gene Valaitis.
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1: I'm Bonnie Heslop. Here's what's making news. We start out in Toronto, where a 12-year-old boy who allegedly hit a police officer with a stolen vehicle and was shot at by police before he fled the scene has been charged with attempted murder. Police say the boy faces other charges, including vehicle theft, a failure to stop for police, and assaulting a police officer. Ontario's police watchdog says the boy remains in hospital while the officer has been released after they were both sent there to be treated for non life-threatening injuries. Police say officers responded to a vehicle theft call at 1 this morning. They say the officer was hit by a vehicle after police tried to stop the driver and then shot at the vehicle. This follows the deaths of two police officers in Ontario who were killed in the line of duty within the last week. Canada is back on the World Cup training pitch today after one day of rest in Vancouver. The Canadians opened the soccer tournament with a 1-1 draw against Bosnia-Herzegovina on Friday in Toronto. Canada takes on Qatar in BC Place on Thursday. Taking a look at your weather forecast, a mix of sun and cloud, high of 20 for today.
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14: All right, still more to go as we head towards noon hour here on 610 CKTV. Well, Sue Ann Levy sure did rile up a lot of people this morning. That's okay. Like I always say, you know, on every single show on CKTV, we talk to everybody from the full range of politics and in that spectrum, from the right to the middle to the left. Some days you will agree, some days you won't, but I respect the fact that you write me, I write you back, and I respect your opinion as well. Coming up at 2 o'clock this afternoon, in the drive is John Gonzo. Good morning.
15: Good morning, Gene. Got the sweatshirt on today.
14: Yeah, sweatshirt, a little cool today. I have to admit, I really did like yesterday with all the rain and the thunder. I worked on the show, watched the Blue Jay game, just sit back, you know, had a big coffee. I kind of like those rainy Sundays. I know it probably wrecked a lot of people's plans, but sometime, I don't know, I just like it.
15: Yeah, sometimes you, you know, you just chill out and rest a little bit. Sometimes it's what we call a movie day.
14: Yep.
15: Indoor sports, whatever the case may be. Hey, maybe even read a book, Gene. Back to the old days again.
14: Yeah, I remember books. I still read books, to be honest with you.
15: So do I. I try to. We do an awful lot of reading about stuff that's in the news and current stuff, so we're doing a lot of bits and pieces in our reading. I think that cuts into reading a little bit, but I certainly miss it, and I always try to stay on it. It's so good for you.
14: Yeah, absolutely. I sure wish Twitter wasn't messing us up, because, boy, I would love to see the results of a Gonzo X poll about Ron McLean. You know, last night was all about the Stanley Cup, you know, Game 6. And, of course, suddenly it became all about Ron McLean. And, you know, they had this little sketch about the Hangover movie and the lost night and Kyle Bukauskas finding the keeper of the cup and the Stanley Cup up on the roof, just like in Hangover. Yeah, it was kind of funny. But then they throw back to Ron McLean, who says, quote, "The roofies, they'll get you every time." Well, a roofie is a slang word for a date rape drug that has been responsible for, who knows, hundreds, maybe thousands of women being sexually assaulted. Well, let's call it what it is, being raped, and perhaps waking up in the back of a car, or waking up alone in a motel room, not knowing how you got there, or waking up in some man's home and you have no idea where you are. Making fun about roofies and talking about roofies on Hockey Night in Canada is totally unacceptable. And as I said on Vilaitis on the News, how many women have been a victim of rape, sexual assault, as the result of a roofie being given to them at a party or a bar or who knows where else? And they heard that, and I bet you a lot of people were triggered last night. Now, you know, Ron McLean, for about the 19th time, apologized for that. But that interrupted the game, and it shouldn't be about the game. And they should have got, you know, he threw Don Cherry under the bus, and I say this all the time, and people complain, but Don Cherry, what he said, he was absolutely right in retrospect. And, you know, I'm just thinking, you know, Ron McLean is 66 years old. He's had a very good run on Hockey Night in Canada. I think this is his fourth or fifth apology for saying something dumb. I mean, years ago, I had it with his silly puns and stories about, you know, this hockey player had an uncle who owned a dry cleaners in Edmonton. And yeah, it's like it's time to go. Don't you think so? Or maybe you don't think so. I don't know.
15: Well, I find ever since the Don Cherry affair, you know, whether I think Don Cherry was wrong or right, I don't think it matters when you have a friendship. Don Cherry basically, it's because of Don Cherry that Ron McLean found success in hockey. To sell your friend out for something is rather, you know, innocuous. You know, they're looking for ways to get rid of Don Cherry at the time and they found it. I guess that's what it comes down to. But I can't stand. I used to really like Ron McLean. In fact, used to see him socially the odd time and he would come on the show back in the day. And he was always a good guy, person to person. But I can't really warm up to people who sell their friends or chuck somebody under the bus. He could have just shut his mouth right then and there. He should have done that. That's what people do. And ever since then, his silly puns, they rub me the wrong way. I can't even stand it.
14: Mm-hmm. Well, I think the roofie thing is the could be the straw that
15: breaks. Goofy.
14: Yeah. It's just,
15: I think it's just goofy. It's a goofy error. I don't want to get on him too much because I kind of think that it's a thing that he made a mistake in. If he's apologized, I'm okay with that. But overall, in the big picture, yeah, you're right. I'm done with him. I think it's time to move on. I just think that act is worn thin. The silly puns, just they don't do it for me. Yeah. That's just me talking.
14: Well, you know, you said he made a mistake last night. Here's what I'm going to say. A mistake is one and one is three. Okay, that's a mistake. What he did last night could have triggered a lot of victims of sexual assault and rape. And that's not a mistake. That's called not thinking things through, not using your brain, and making it more about you than the Stanley Cup. And I think executives at Sportsnet and CBC have to get together and just say, look, Ron, we're going to give you a retirement party. Accept it. It's just like what they do at Bell Media. You know, when they get ready to fire somebody like Rod Black or, you know, one of the many people who have been let go, you know, they give them the option. You know, we're going to give you a nice retirement party and a farewell tour and then just, you know, like leave. And many people accepted that as opposed to being fired. So Sportsnet and CBC can get together and say, Ron, yeah, you had a good run, buddy. Just like announce your retirement and, you know, we'll do a special, you know, Hockey Night in Canada when it starts next season. We'll do a tribute to you or something like that. Like, just get on your horse and ride into the sunset. It's time.
15: You know, Gene, I don't even watch intermissions anymore. I used to watch them. In fact, we all recall the days when Don Cherry would come on and everybody would turn the volume up in the hockey game, even in the drinking establishments. And that's no word of a lie. That's no exaggeration. It happened almost each and every time. Now, I walk the other way. That's when I find my 15 minutes to do something else. I have no compunction to listen to these guys chat about hockey. I've seen the game. I'm good. I used to like Don Cherry's take on things, even though I didn't always agree with it, but who cares? I'm not that fragile that I can't hear something that I'm opposed to. But I knew he had onions, and I know that Ron McLean probably does not. So In the big picture of things, if what you're saying comes true, you're not going to hear me complain about it.
14: Yeah. And hey, listen, anybody who listens to your show or my show, they know we have opinions, but I respect other people's opinions. Like when people write me text messages, and like I've had a couple this morning, I write back. I respect people's opinions, but you know, it's a two-way street.
15: Yeah, and you're absolutely fair to people. I mean, and I think it's because you're fair that you allow so many different people on your show. Like Sue Ann Levy, you just mentioned her. She does not hold her punches, right? She speaks straight. And you have another guest, Laura Babcock, does the same thing on the other side of the coin. So it's just that you're fair-minded. So sometimes you get it from both sides, Gene, when you do the kind of stuff the way we look at things, right?
14: Yeah. Well, that's the great thing about talk radio. We want to talk about everything. Did you see any? did you see any of the highlights of the big UFC fight on the White House lawn
15: No.
14: for Donald Trump's 80th birthday last night?
15: I didn't see anything. I've read about it. I've seen nothing. But it's somebody said they found him sleeping or something.
14: He fell asleep last night again. like at an outdoor UFC fight with 4,000 people screaming and yelling. He fell asleep in between his wife and Dana White. Just like, oh my God, you know, please, somebody, let's get to the bottom of this continually falling asleep thing. It's going to be interesting. He just landed in France along with other world leaders for the G7. And I'm going to be watching the G7 carefully just to see if starts happening. The old public transit head bob.
15: He just turned 80. He's only the second president ever to be 80 in the White House. And we know the guy before him had some issues, too. From my understanding is Donald Trump doesn't sleep well. He stays up all night. Some senators have said the guy's called me at 2 in the morning. I think that's part of it, too. It's funny because there is a difference between Biden and Donald Trump when it comes to the way their health looked. And I'm just being straight up honest about that. I haven't seen Donald Trump stagger off the stage the wrong direction.
14: Yet.
15: Yet. Okay. I haven't seen him sniffing any hair, but we know he's done some other things, too. But I'm not trying to make excuses for Donald Trump. But I'm just saying it's kind of interesting to me that many of those who avoided saying anything about Joe Biden are the ones that are pointing fingers at Donald Trump right now. These are the inconsistencies that I noticed.
14: Like the weirdest thing last night, because you didn't see it. I had this story in Vilaitis on the news, but I just want to share it with you now that we're talking. So one of the guys, one of the fighters who won his match, he grabs the microphone out of Dana White's hand, which is always a mistake. You know that. Never let the person you're interviewing get the microphone, but he got it. And you know what that's like, don't you? You know.
15: Oh, yeah.
14: You know what I'm talking about.
15: Yeah.
14: And so in order, this is what he says. He thanks Jesus Christ as Lord. He thanks Donald Trump and wishes him a happy birthday. And finally, he says, and we all know this is true, Michelle Obama is a man. I know.
15: Oh, my God. Oh, man. Just turn it.
14: It reminded me of that scene out of Miss Congeniality and World Peace.
15: Yeah, that's
14: and
15: a good movie.
14: Michelle Obama is a man. What a complete mess. But you know what? the guy jumps on a plane and he's in France this morning after all of that. So will it be public transit head bobbing time for Donald this afternoon at the G7? And our prime minister is there as well after lecturing people in Ireland about climate change and a lot of other stuff.
15: And no talk of trade, between the big heads here, which is interesting. I know that LeBlanc is going to be in there talking to the American counterpart, but it just doesn't seem they're in a rush, either one of these sides, when it comes to, the deal ending in July. Thing is that the deal ends in July, but there's 6 months beyond that because they have to give notice to cancel. So I think they both know that. I think they're probably okay just letting it skate for now. We're saved to the tune of 80-90% having been covered through Kuzma and the USMCA. So I got a feeling these guys are playing cards here.
14: Yeah. It's a dangerous game. I think it's more like Russian.
15: It's a dangerous game.
14: I think it's more like Russian roulette, to be honest with you.
15: That's a good point.
14: Yeah.
15: Could be. I mean, some of our economist friends that know a lot more about stuff like that than we do, Gene, say that. So that's why we have the experts on the show.
14: That's right.
15: On the shows.
14: Should we get to our top 10 list? I'm enjoying this top 10 list.
15: Yeah. So number 8, we're talking about musicals. All right. That's our new list after we got through our last one, which was sci-fi. And so number 8 on Thursday, Gene, you took Moulin Rouge. Alex took Mary Poppins.
14: That was my first one.
15: Yeah, that's right. So Mary Poppins has been taken twice. And speaking of taken twice, The Sound of Music has gone twice already, too, because Jenny took it at number 8. I took The Wizard of Oz because just think about, we're going back to the 30s there, and everybody knows every one of those songs.
14: Great movie.
15: Pretty crazy.
14: It terrified me
15: great
14: as a
15: movie.
14: Child. Terrified me as a child.
15: Absolutely. I don't think I've ever been more scared.
14: Yeah. Pay no attention to the man behind the curtain.
15: Right. And then those little monkeys, those little flying monkeys.
14: Look what you've done. I'm melting. Well, today I'm going to go with
15: number 7
14: with a classic American musical, West Side Story.
15: Cool. Yeah, I know that we're going to see that a couple times. I'm pretty sure anyway. What about Alex?
16: Oh, man. Another musical that I haven't actually seen.
15: Here's the guy that's musical. You know, among the three of us, this guy's the most musical.
16: All right. I am going with Fiddler on the Roof at number 7.
14: Oh, good. There you go.
16: Yeah.
15: That's awesome.
14: If I were.
15: My uncle used to play that in his station wagon, in his 8-track player. I remember Fiddler on the Roof well. Grew up to it.
14: Great play. Great play.
15: Yeah.
14: What's coming up?
16: For a guy that hasn't seen any of these, I've got some pretty good picks.
14: Yeah,
16: eh?
14: Actually, you do. Well, you know what they say, Alex? Fake it until you make it.
16: Right? That's right.
14: That's right. All right. What's coming up in the big show?
15: Today's Monday, so we're going to do Truth, Fact, Bias, Myth, and Misinformation. You know, some people call Hamas freedom fighters. We're going to look at that, see if that's the truth or not. And so we'll dig down on that particular little nugget, or canard, depending on how you look at it.
14: Okay.
15: Yeah, so we all we have Tim Powers and the Powers That Be, Summa Strategies in Ottawa, join us on Mondays. And Brian Passafume will join us also. And he's a columnist for the Sun newspapers.
14: Great article, by the way. Conflicting number figures about how much Carney spent on in-flight catering.
15: We're going to talk to Brian about exactly that, Gene. See, you're well-read. You're always up to date on the news. There you go. You got it.
14: All right.
15: Nailed it.
14: I'll be listening at 2 o'clock this afternoon. You have a great show, my friend.
15: Have a good one. Till tomorrow.
14: All right. There he goes. John Gonzo. Join him for The Drive at 2 o'clock this afternoon. He's got a great show coming up. He's just knocking it out of the park every day. Love him. All right. One last look at the weather on this show. And then we're getting set to land this baby. We got to talk about one thing with Alex before we split, though, this morning. So hang around for that. It's 610 CKTB. We're Niagara's News and Talk. Here's the Weather Fairy music and the aforementioned Alex Hobson.
16: Well, spring temperatures this week. A little bit warm as we get later into the week. There's also going to be a decent amount of rain this week, so be ready for that. 20 degrees today with a mix of sun and cloud. Overnight, 14 degrees, partly cloudy. Tomorrow, it's going to be 24 with a chance of showers. On Wednesday, 24 with a chance of showers again. On Thursday, 25 with showers. And on Friday, 25 with showers. Granted, a lot of these days are a mix of sun and cloud with a chance of showers, so it's not supposed to be fully rainy, but...
14: Don't forget, it's Envirolire...
16: Environment Canada?
14: Yeah, Environment Canada.
16: That's pretty good.
14: They'll change everything by tomorrow.
16: Sounds good. 14 degrees right now with your 610 CKDB weather. I'm Alex Hobson.
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14: Okay, we're going to land this baby in a second, but first, as we mentioned back on Friday, you guys, your band, Ron and...
16: Ron, my boy Ron.
14: I did it again.
16: I didn't know if you were joking there, if that was real.
14: Andy. Kalonico.
16: Short for Andrew.
14: That's right. Yeah. Maybe I'll stick with it. Yeah. Anyway, you guys played the Midland Butter Tart Festival.
16: Yep.
14: How was it?
16: It was a lot of fun. The Butter Tart Festival there is pretty insane. Like, it's just tents and tents and tents just lined with different kinds of specialty butter tarts.
14: That's what I envision heaven to.
16: Yeah. It pretty much, you know what? I was thinking that. I was walking through the park, and I was like, this is probably what Gene's going to see after he dies.
14: Yeah, exactly. And you brought back butter tarts.
16: I did. Yeah, they got absolutely mangled in my car on the drive back. I had it on the floor of the back seat to keep it kind of safe, and then we're packing the car after our second gig, and I threw my guitar in there, and it crunched it.
14: You know what? That's what they look like when they hit your stomach.
16: So I guess so.
14: It's okay.
16: It didn't taste any different.
14: So this is like pre-chewed butter tarts.
16: You're welcome, G.
14: Thanks for bringing some back. Great job today.
16: Thank you. You too.
14: All right. There we go. The fastest 3 hours in radio. We work very hard on this show. We hope you learned something. We hope you're entertained. And we'll be back tomorrow morning, 9:05 on Tuesday, right here on 610 CKTV, Niagara's News and Talk. And I'm Gene Valaitis. How can I ever change
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23: In the news, a 12-year-old boy who allegedly hit a Toronto police officer with a stolen vehicle and was shot at by police has now been charged with attempted murder. Police say the boy faces other charges, including vehicle theft, a failure to stop for police, and assaulting a police officer. Ontario's police watchdog says the boy remains in hospital. The officer has since been released. Police say the officers responded to a vehicle theft call at 1 this morning. They say an officer was hit by a vehicle after police tried to stop the driver and then shot at the vehicle. This follows the deaths of two police officers in Ontario killed in the line of duty within the last week. Prime Minister Mark Carney is headed to France for the G7 summit a day after U.S. President Donald Trump announced an agreement that had been reached to end the conflict in Iran. Carney says he would have the chance at the G7 to see what Canada and other countries can do to help reinforce the deal.
2: One of the things we'll work on going forward, when I say going forward from this evening, is how do we make our system, our energy system, our fertilizer systems, our other commodity systems more resilient so the people of Ireland, the people of Canada are less affected when there is conflict, when there are shocks.
23: Trump announced the deal yesterday, adding that he authorized an end to the U.S. blockade in the Strait of Hormuz, but later said the strait would not open until Friday when the deal is officially signed. The federal government says the toxic drug crisis continues to have devastating effects despite a decrease in opioid-related deaths. Health Minister Marjorie Michel gave an update in Ottawa today on the national rate of toxicity deaths.
4: Over the last year, we have seen a 23% national decrease in drug toxicity deaths. This builds on the 17% decline in 2024 compared to 2023. Those declines are real progress, but deaths remain far higher than a decade ago.
23: Federal health officials say opioid-related hospitalizations dropped by 12% last year. Now, the St. Catharines Consumption and Treatment Services site officially closed its doors on Friday after the Ford government, cut its funding. Canada is back on the World Cup training pitch today after one day of rest in Vancouver. The Canadians opening the soccer tournament with a 1-1 draw against Bosnia-Herzegovina on Friday in Toronto. Canada takes on Qatar at BC Place on Thursday. Meantime, FIFA's anti-discrimination monitor is calling for official Sean Evans to be removed after he appeared to make a hand gesture that resembles a symbol that's associated with white supremacist groups during a pregame broadcast yesterday. A retired Army major is among the graduating class at Brock University this year. 66-year-old Robert Tremblay receiving a degree in classics and archaeology and a minor in medieval and Renaissance studies. During his studies, Tremblay took part in 60 underwater dives in Italy as he helped uncover ancient artifacts.
5: And there we dove on a Roman shipwreck, and we did boat excavation, and we also did what we call surveying, in other words, trying to figure out what else is there around at the bottom of the ocean.
23: He's set to return in the fall as he begins his master's degree in classics. Taking a car for a spin this weekend could help build homes. Ed Learn Ford is partnering up with Habitat for Humanity Niagara for the Drive for Your Community event on Saturday. 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
23: 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Taking a look at your weather forecast, mix of sun and cloud for today, the high going up to 20. I'm Bonnie Heslop on 610 CKTV.

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5: And the United States are being announced. That's according to the United States and Iran, which have decided to extend the ceasefire in place for another 60 days. Now, there aren't a whole lot of details, which is why I have an ear right now to that meeting taking place between Donald Trump and Emmanuel Macron on the sidelines of the G7. Let's actually listen in live for a moment, if we could, and just see if the president does talk a little bit about what this deal with Iran actually means. Macron speaking at the moment.
6: Wants peace, but as well for global economy. We will have the occasion to discuss about the war in Ukraine in order to re-engage together and negotiate a good and solid peace and sustainable peace. And President Zelensky will be with us as well tomorrow. And obviously, we will have the occasion to bring this G7 to speak about a series of issues from rare earths, critical minerals, trade, etc., where we have to build convergence among the G7 members. And it will be the occasion for us to celebrate the 250 years of independence for the U.S. And Versailles is a good place because this is where the king and his minister of foreign affairs at the time did support the U.S. during years, and as well prepared what we called the Paris Treaty in 1783, which was the final point of this war. So it's a great honor and a great pleasure to have you, Mr. President, in Evian and Paris.
7: Thank you. So Emmanuel has been a special friend of mine. We've had a fantastic relationship. We've worked on many deals together. I'm very happy to say we're signed. The deal's all signed. And the strait is already partially opened. As you know, they're doing a little hunting for a couple of mines that they've already found. But it's essentially ships are starting to go out now. On Friday, it'll be completely open. We got along very well with Iran. It's a different set of leaders. As you know, the first set is gone, the second set is gone. And we found the third set to be very smart, strong, very smart. But we ended up making a deal. I felt badly that we had to go back on the attack for 2 nights. And I thought a third, but we made it before that happened. But I think a lot of great things are going to happen in the Middle East right now. And very importantly, the oil is plummeting down. And the stock market is shooting up like a rocket today, like record kind of numbers. And the oil is taking its biggest plunge. And we're into the low numbers, not quite back yet, Kevin, to the extent, but we're getting close to the numbers we were before it all started. And the main thing is that Iran will not have a nuclear weapon. They fully agree to that with strong policing powers, and they won't have a nuclear weapon, which is what it was all about, because they probably would have used it if they had it. So we had two big moments. When they terminated the JCPOA, that was the Obama deal, the Barack Hussein Obama deal. And when I terminated that, it was very important because it was a road to a nuclear weapon. It was a horrible deal for the United States. It was a deal where billions of dollars was given to Iran. It was a deal with 1.7
5: billion. All right, that's U.S. President Donald Trump live in France right now, sitting next to French President Emmanuel Macron. Their meeting and their comments to reporters who have assembled there happening ahead of the G7, which will take place in France. You heard some of the comments from President Macron, but these are significant comments from President Trump insofar as they are the first ones made publicly outside of social media since the U.S. and Iran announced that they have agreed to extend the ceasefire between the two parties for another 60 days. You heard the president very quickly point to the price on oil and the downward impact that announcement has had. So the price, decreasing quite significantly compared to relative to where it had gone up to during the war that's taken place over the last number of months. And then also there a mention of the stock market, which tells you certainly certainly that he is aware of the impact of the various different announcements there's been around this war. I think there are very valid questions about how legitimate this ceasefire is, the terms of the deal, and the fact that we don't have any of those details. They are supposed to, and I say supposed to because you never know, supposed to become apparent at some point today. And of course, we'll share all that with you when it happens. But those live comments happening in France right now between U.S. President Donald Trump and French President Emmanuel Macron. We will certainly get to more of that throughout the rest of the program. And our favorite expert on Iran and the Middle East, Thomas Junot, will join me live in about 10 minutes time. Before we do that, we wanted to talk a little bit about sports, because even for someone like me, it was quite a weekend where a whole bunch of stuff happened ahead of the weekend. Of course, on Friday night, the first FIFA game for Canada here on home turf. And then you had the NBA championship as well as the Stanley Cup. So a lot went down, and we're very fortunate to be joined live in the line by Matt Kaus, afternoon host on TSN 1050 Toronto and co-host of the Macko and Kaus podcast. Hey, Matt.
8: Hey, and I'm relieved. I thought you were going to bring me on for the Middle East.
5: I was.
8: Unless it's about the World Cup, I'm like, your producer needs to do a better job.
5: Yeah, your thoughts on President Trump, Matt. No, I'm kidding. I'm teasing. we'll get a nice diversion from politics for a moment, in fact, because I was sort of gripped on social media, like I think a lot of people, by all the various things that went down. Let's start, we'll go chronologically if we could. Start with FIFA. The first game, what do you take from how Canada did, and what did you think about the actual tournament now that it is on home turf?
8: We'll start first with the city of Toronto. I thought they did a really good job, mostly because we haven't heard about any disasters with, you know, just traffic and the general infrastructure. The shots of all the Canadian fans parading to the stadium was fantastic. It's just, you know, something to behold. So that was, you know, I mean, on that level, loved it. And, you know, everyone from Toronto Stadium, you heard nothing but compliments. As for the game itself, a 1-1 draw. Canada was the better team. They had more chances, but Bosnia managed to bury their chances better than Canada. And the funny thing is if the goals were scored in reverse, where Canada scored the 21st minute and then Bosnia scored the 78th minute, maybe we view it differently, but still the first time Canada's ever got a point in the World Cup. So a historic moment for our country.
5: For sure. Let's move on to Saturday and the game five of the Knicks, with the Knicks there. I'm glued, as someone who doesn't understand sports, to that game four, which was unreal, the comeback, and then the sort of story as well, like the celebration that took place. It's 53 years, right?
8: Yes, 53 years since the last time the Knicks won a championship. And I'll put it in historical context. The last time the Knicks won a championship was, for any old heads out there, it was Wilt Chamberlain's last game in the NBA. This is the biggest story in North America, because every year in the NBA, the conversation would always be, is this the year the Knicks finally win? And it was always no, because usually they were run by some very, just people that should not have been in charge, whether an executive or Jimmy Dolan, the owner. But for them to win it as an underdog, with the number one player being Jalen Brunson, who is 6'1", and that's a lie, probably under 6 feet. We haven't seen something like that in ages. And what the Knicks did, and do it in five games, every game was close, every game was a massive comeback. You were right to marvel at game four when OG Anunoby, a tip-in shot at the buzzer, basically, and they came back from a 29-point deficit. It was wildly entertaining, and it was great for the NBA.
5: It is very, very exciting to watch people in New York party it up in response. And I got about 30 seconds left. What happened in the Stanley Cup?
8: The Carolina Hurricanes reverted to who they were throughout most of the playoffs. They shut down Vegas in Game 5. They did it again with a shutout in Game 6. A very well-run organization. The Hurricanes were always kind of knocking on the door to win a championship, and they finally get it done.
5: Amazing. Thanks, Matt.
8: No worries at all.
5: Appreciate it. Matt Kaus is afternoon host on TSN 1050 Toronto and co-host of the Macko and Kaus podcast. Lots of eventful things when it comes to sports over the weekend, even for somebody like me. We'll turn back to politics, though, in the big news with U.S. and Iran, with the United States, I should say, and Iran. Thomas Junot is my next guest on that.
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10: Good afternoon, and starting your drive off with some brand new problems taking place on the westbound 401 collectors near Nielsen. Find the two left lanes out. This is following a collision, so a little bit of a delay on the approach. If you're looking to avoid this, you can stick with the express. Then eastbound at 401 collectors, just as you make your way through Mavis. Problems from the morning. You'll find the right lane out with the stall. It's a little bit of a delay. All things considered, not too bad. Also, if your travels do take you towards the Don Valley Parkway, it's getting busier northbound from approaching Eglinton up to the 401. Southbound 44 DBP delays from south of Finch down to south of Lawrence. And we are dealing with a police investigation. Leaside Bridge still closed through this stretch for this investigation. News Talk 1010 weather for your day today. We'll see a sun cloud mix. Not as warm as the weekend. Highs only reaching 21 degrees. Right now, we are currently sitting at 16 degrees, which is chillier than it should be under mostly cloudy skies. 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
23: This is Sherry Agar. 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
1: It is 20 minutes past the top of the hour. We heard just moments ago from the President of the United States sitting alongside the President of France, just on the sidelines ahead of the formal beginning or the formal start of the G7, making initial and very quick comments about the deal that the U.S. and Iran say that they have reached to extend the ceasefire between the two countries for that war for another 60 days. There is a tentative 14-point plan in the form of an MOU that includes ending hostilities, reopening the Strait of Hormuz, and then lifting a U.S. naval blockade of Iran. The official signing is supposed to happen soon, and it aims to have a final comprehensive deal negotiated in 16 days. There are tons, though, of question marks surrounding everything from tolls, for example, on the strait to releasing billions of dollars in Iranian assets. What happens to stockpiled enriched uranium, though the president said that this essentially make sure that Iran has no nuclear weapon. No details were provided as to how he can and why he has reached that conclusion. Here is a little bit from what Trump said just moments ago.
2: We've done a great job, and hopefully it's going to be a good relationship, and we're going to get along. And if we don't, we go back to where we started, but I don't think that's going to be necessary. The Iran deal that we made is going to bring a lot of success to the world because the oil was really clogged up there for a while.
1: Now, Prime Minister Mark Carney, before the comments from President Trump, was asked by reporters in Ireland, I believe, before he took off for the G7, about his reaction to the announcement. Here's what he said.
3: Very much welcome the peace deal or the ceasefire deal, the 60-day truce. I know President Trump has worked very hard for this, as has the Vice President, the Qataris, the Pakistanis, but all the countries in the region supporting this. So Canada very much welcomes this progress. We'll have an opportunity starting from tonight at the G7 in Evian to see what we and other countries can do to help reinforce this important progress that's been made.
1: Thomas Junot is a professor of public and international affairs at the University of Ottawa. He's joining us live this afternoon to talk more about all of this. Hi, Professor Junot. Pleasure to welcome you back to the program.
4: Hi, thanks for having me.
1: Thank you very much for making the time. So we just heard moments ago a few kind of initial comments from the president about the ability or lack thereof in his view of Iran to be able to develop a nuclear weapon, but mostly about the price of oil in the stock market. What questions do you have? What's the big question you have out of what's been announced so far?
4: Well, I have a lot of questions, but if I have to find only one, I would say that strangely, the deal that came up yesterday is the easiest part, and the most difficult questions are ahead. That includes the nuclear program, but a number of other contentious issues between the U.S. and Iran. And if you think about it, it took the U.S. and Iran 2 months to agree to prolong the ceasefire, because that's pretty much what they've agreed to. The first ceasefire came in early April, so just over 2 months ago, and now the deal that came yesterday is a prolongation of that ceasefire for 60 days, maybe more, and an agreement to reopen the Strait of Hormuz. But that's it. Every other issue, the nuclear program, Iran's missile program, its drone program, an actual security architecture for the Persian Gulf and the Strait of Hormuz, all of that has been kicked down the road. So what that tells us is that the hardest parts remain ahead of us, and that means that it's difficult to be optimistic, certainly in the short term, that this will lead to positive outcomes.
1: Why do you think there's so much enthusiasm, maybe even on both sides, for wanting to announce something, even though all of those details are outstanding?
4: Well, I think the two sides had a common interest, even if for different reasons, in ending this war. On the American side, the war was not working. I mean, President Trump has not achieved any of his key objectives in this war, whether it was dismantling Iran's nuclear program, overthrowing the regime, dismantling its missile and drone programs. And the war was increasingly costly, especially at home in terms of inflation, rise of the price of gas, instability in the stock markets. And this is an impact that would have continued intensifying if the war had gone on. On the Iranian side, there was also a common interest in trying to get this war to stop. The war was very costly. Yes, we've talked a lot about how at the geopolitical level, Iran has scored a major gain by closing the Strait of Hormuz. That is absolutely true. But militarily and economically, this war was very, very costly for the Islamic Republic, and it wanted that war to stop. So the two sides had a common interest in stopping this, and it still took them 2 months to agree only to prolong the ceasefire.
1: So why do you think, if I could just follow up on the Iran part of that, because I think because of the, you know, the focus on Trump, we talk a lot about their losses geopolitically, sort of their missteps, that kind of thing. And all of that obviously warrants a discussion and focus. But I am curious as to, you know, the impact of this on Iran.
4: The impact is significant. And if you take a few steps back, you have to remember what is going on in the Islamic Republic. The Islamic Republic of Iran has been in conflict with the U.S. and American allies in the region and elsewhere for decades now. It has been under an extremely severe sanctions regime that has very much damaged the Iranian economy. If you add to that, that the Islamic Republic has been pretty bad at managing itself, even independent of sanctions, the economy, corruption, mismanagement, graft, and so on. Add to that the major protests. This seems like ages ago, but in December and January of this year, there were massive protests in Iran that really shook the regime very badly. And everybody understands that the regime is not coming out of this war more popular than it was before. It remains a serious possibility that Iranians will go back to the street at some point. I don't know when, but at some point. Add to that the cost of the war, the military cost in terms of the major damage that American and Israeli strikes have done on Iranian economic and military infrastructure, cement plants, steel plants, roads, bridges, and so on. Add to that the cost of the American blockade of the Strait of Hormuz that causes additional damage to the Iranian economy. All that to say,

0: dismantled Iran's nuclear program, its missile program, its drone program. None of these things has happened. So in terms of American credibility, there has certainly been a hit. America's Gulf partners in the Middle East, Saudi Arabia, the UAE, Qatar, have been quite irritated with American unpredictability, with the fact that they were not consulted enough throughout this process before, during, and after the war. They are in the very difficult position now of being, if anything, even more reliant on the U.S. as they were before the war, because they understand how volatile the situation will remain. But at the same time, viewing the U.S. as an increasingly unreliable, unpredictable, and in some cases, destabilizing partner. So that puts them in the really difficult situation of relying even more on the U.S., but wanting to look beyond the U.S. at the same time.
1: And what about Israel, in particular, what's going on in Lebanon right now? How does that risk complicating things as well moving forward?
0: It absolutely does. Israel views this deal quite negatively. The government of Netanyahu has been very critical. It is a deal that is already proving unpopular in Israel from the right and from the left. There's an election in Israel in the fall. This is going to be a very contentious issue in that election. Israel has been very clear that it keeps the right, the prerogative, to continue striking Hezbollah in Lebanon when it sees fit. I have no doubt that that is going to happen. I have no doubt that this is not a complete end of hostilities on the Israel-Lebanese front. Israel will hit again. Hezbollah will also hit again, for sure. When I was saying in answer to your first question that this is a very superficial deal that is basically a prolongation of the ceasefire and that it didn't resolve anything between the U.S. and Iran, that is equally true between Israel and Hezbollah. And if anything, the ceasefire there is on even shakier grounds. I think it's going to be respected in the short term, but beyond that, it's up in the air.
1: I'll leave it there. Professor Junot, thank you so much for your time and your analysis. I appreciate it as always.
0: Thank you.
1: Thank you. Tomas Junot is a professor of public and international affairs at the University of Ottawa. We will keep our eyes peeled at the G7, where world leaders, including President Trump, are attending and then meeting with each other on the sidelines. There is no formal meeting scheduled at this point, bilateral meeting between Prime Minister Carney and President Trump. Though Prime Minister Carney has indicated he does anticipate he'll talk to President Trump, maybe about the trade issues between our two countries. Michael Couture is over in Evian, France, covering the G7.
2: We'll see a mix of sun and cloud today, high of 20. The UV index is 8. That is considered very high. Tonight, partly cloudy, low of 14. Tomorrow, we start out sunny, then a mix of sun and cloud late in the afternoon. There is a chance of showers, a risk of a thunderstorm as well. The high, 24, feeling more like 26. On Wednesday, mix of sun and cloud, chance of rain, high of 24. On Thursday, we'll see showers, windy, high of 25. I'm Bonnie Heslop on 610 CKTB.
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1: 25 minutes before the top of the hour, the world leaders have gathered in the Evian, France for the G7, including Prime Minister Carney and President Trump. You just heard moments ago, in fact, from President Trump, who was sitting alongside his French counterpart, Emmanuel Macron. Prior to the G7, the Prime Minister was in both Paris and Ireland. Conservative leader, federal conservative leader Pierre Poilievre had this to say about the trip.
2: Well, of course, we're not criticizing him for going to Ireland. I hope he has a wonderful journey to his ancestral homeland. It is partly my ancestral homeland as well. I've got Irish roots, so I hope that he has a good visit. But here's the reality. He's not bringing home any results. And that's the real conservative criticism here. We want results here at home. He's been jetting around the world without negotiating a single new free trade agreement with any country anywhere on planet Earth, and instead has delivered the only recession in the G7.
1: All right. Now, that criticism was put by our own Mike Le Couture to the Prime Minister in Ireland this weekend. Have a listen.
3: The opportunity for Canada in Europe is as big as if not bigger than any other economy. Now, to explain to the Leader of the Opposition, who will try to clip that and not follow through, add this. Opportunity means what more? What more can you get? How more can we grow from where we are today? And the fact is, it can be measured in hundreds of billions of dollars of opportunity that we have not, as a country, fully taken advantage of.
1: And Mike Le Couture, our senior political correspondent here at CTV News, is with us live right now from France. Hi, Mike.
4: How you doing, Bashi?
1: Good. Thanks. It's late there. I appreciate you making the time. Let's start with I'll back into all that criticism in a moment, but I did want to start on the G7 just because we just played that meeting that took place, the live part of it at least, between President Trump and President Macron. What do we know about will Iran or will any of that impact the flow of the G7, or are things fairly set?
4: Yeah, I think things were set, but certainly it will be likely moved a little higher in the agenda. I mean, when you consider that the issues with the Middle East were going to be something that were going to be very much pressing issue for all the leaders around that table, they will obviously want to talk more about it. We saw there was a statement that was sent out earlier today by the leaders of the G7 that were welcoming, of course, that announcement from President Trump and from that the deal was actually going to move forward. And they had said in that statement, Iran must never acquire a nuclear weapon. We stand ready to work with the U.S., Iran, and the IAEA to this end. But they've got a lot of other things to discuss, right? They have to talk about, they want to talk about the imbalances of macroeconomics. They want to talk about different, the future of international aid, because there have been a number of countries that have pulled back on that. There's also the issue of AI that they want to talk about as well. Online harms, a lot that is going to be on the docket. But of course, they also want to talk to each other about certain things. We know that tomorrow that Prime Minister Mark Carney has super big day chock full of bilateral conversations with Giorgia Meloni from Italy, the president of Ukraine, Zelensky, also the president of the United Arab Emirates, President Modi from India as well, the president of South Korea, and, sprinkled in all that, some G7 working sessions. So certainly, right now, I think for top of mind for all leaders heading into this is going to be Iran, making sure that it is a lasting peace deal and that the Strait of Hormuz is, secured and opened and remains open and working to that end. That's something that Prime Minister Carney had mentioned going into this as well, that he wants to make sure that is going to be the end game here, that it will be a lasting deal.
1: As far as you listed off everyone that the Prime Minister is meeting with on a bilateral basis, you were also kind enough to flag for me the list of Trump meetings on a bilateral basis. They don't involve each other. What do we read into that? Is Mike there? Okay, Mike is having some connection issues, so we will reconnect and I'll explain the framing of my question. So you heard Mike list off all the various people that Prime Minister Carney is meeting with, everyone from Prime Minister Modi, for example, to a lot of the European leaders who are present. President Trump is also meeting with Prime Minister Modi and some his counterpart in the UAE. There's a couple of other meetings that have been listed there, and he just met with French President Emmanuel Macron. However, the two of them, there's no official bilateral meeting scheduled on either of their itineraries, and I believe Mike has reconnected. So I'll just ask him what he makes of that and what we should make of it.
4: Hey, Vashe, just got connected back with you. Sorry, we're driving through the French Alps here.
1: Oh, it's a tough life, eh?
4: Well, I mean, you know, I'm sitting facing backwards in a van. But at the same time, I look out the window and it's the rolling green hills of the Alps. So you know what? Okay, I'll stop complaining.
1: You'll just chug Evian and smile on the mic. The question I had framed to you was around why they're each holding a lot of bilateral meetings, but not with each other. Like, what do we make of that?
4: Yeah, and it's funny because, of course, we had asked officials about it. We'd asked the Prime Minister about it as well. And even yesterday, when we said that a lot of the oxygen before the deal could have been, that before the deal was officially signed, if a lot of the oxygen was taken up by Iran, you know, would there be any time? Does he think that Prime Minister Carney think that President Trump would have any sort of bandwidth to talk about trade? And he immediately pivoted and said, look, that's actually going to be talked by Minister of Canada, U.S. Trade, Dominic LeBlanc, Jenna Charette, who's our lead trade negotiator with the U.S., and their American counterparts. So that's supposed to be happening on the sidelines here of the summit. But, you know, there's also these other opportunities, as government officials had told us, you know, the working dinners, where it is just the seven of them around the table, and they can have these informal conversations as well. So there is an opportunity there, and you know, Prime Minister Carney never wanted to sort of show his hand at all to either the journalists or to you know, President Trump either. But you know, you'd have to think that it will come up at some point.
1: Well, in to be fair, like, also, we don't know necessarily, like, I guess LeBlanc's office said they'll update us when there's something to update. We don't even know the details of the way in which that meeting might unfold or really what the agenda at this point is. Like, the last thing we heard from the Canadian side was, we're hoping to extend this thing for 16 years. And then the president last week said, well, I don't even know if I want to renew it. And then we had the bridge happen on top of that. I noticed that the Prime Minister was really eager to, like, separate the two issues. Do you think the bridge comes up at all?
4: Yeah, I mean, you wonder, because like in these conversations, you know, you hear from officials that they're very informal and almost anything can come up. And to your point about whether or not Dominic LeBlanc, you know, is set to have that meeting, and when he's set to have that meeting, you know, we continue to reach out to his people, and all they say essentially is, when we have news, we'll share it with you, which, you know, adds to the sort of the fluidity of the whole situation, and whether or not there will be this kind of sit down, because I think a lot of Canadian businesses are sitting back and saying, we want some kind of stability, we want some kind of assurances to know that this is being worked on. So, you know, there will be moments, it sounds like, that this could happen, but whether or not the actual bridge comes up, you never know. And I say that because, you know, Donald Trump will sometimes, as U.S. president, will sometimes make a comment about something when he sees a world leader, and it could be, you know, hey, Prime Minister Carney, how about that bridge, eh? And then that might spark a conversation. Right. You just never know.
1: Good point. Just a few seconds left. I wondered, like, what is the objective for Canada's prime minister at this G7?
4: Like, he definitely, for Canadian priorities, they want to talk about online harms and the role of government in, you know, those kinds of safeguards. Government officials said that they probably weren't going to get consensus on that around the table, so they were sort of basically measuring expectations around that. And then, as I mentioned earlier, international aid. And they were also very keen to talk about, you know, securing the Strait of Hormuz. So I think, you know, a lot of these things that were started, like online harms, and AI, that's another big one that Canada wants to talk about, that was started in Kananaskis, Alberta last year. That is something that Canada hopes will continue, the conversation moves forward on here in France.
1: All right, Mike, thanks so much. Safe travels. Appreciate you getting us on the bus there.
4: Yeah, thanks for having me.
1: Thank you. Mike Lickatour is CTV's senior political correspondent talking to us from Evian, France. We'll take a quick break, and we're going to talk more about that social media ban.
5: I'm Bonnie Heslop. Here's what's making news. We start out in Toronto, where a 12-year-old boy who allegedly hit a police officer with a stolen vehicle and was shot at by police before he fled the scene has been charged with attempted murder. Police say the boy faces other charges, including vehicle theft, a failure to stop for police, and assaulting a police officer. Ontario's police watchdog says the boy remains in hospital while the officer has been released after they were both sent there to be treated for non-life-threatening injuries. Police say officers responded to a vehicle theft call at 1 this morning. They say the officer was hit by a vehicle after police tried to stop the driver and then shot at the vehicle. This follows the deaths of two police officers in Ontario who were killed in the line of duty within the last week. Canada is back on the World Cup training pitch today after one day of rest in Vancouver. The Canadians opened the soccer tournament with a 1-1 draw against Bosnia-Herzegovina on Friday in Toronto. Canada takes on Qatar in BC Place on Thursday. Taking a look at your weather forecast, a mix of sun and cloud, high of 20 for today.
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1: It's 10 minutes before the top of the hour, and it's Monday, so it's time for a tech check.
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1: Carmi Levy is a tech analyst and journalist, and he's with us live right now. Hey, Carmi.
18: Hey, Vashi. So good to be with you.
1: Well, I'm glad to have you here. I was just talking to our colleague, Mike LeCouture, who's covering the G7 over in Evian, France. And one of the sort of things that the government, the Canadian government, really wants to talk about is basically what they announced through their new iteration of the online harms bill that they introduced into the House of Commons last week. So they want to talk more about kind of getting, I think, a bit more support from other countries and coalescing that support around the idea that kids do suffer online harms and that there is a way to legislate or regulate against that. What's your first impression of the bill that was introduced last week, which, and I'll just quickly explain for our listeners, basically they like to call it a ban for kids under 16 to be on social media platforms. But what it is basically is there'll be a regulator that's set up after the bill becomes law, and they will determine safety standards. If companies comply with this or meet those safety standards, which this regulator will also decide, then kids under 16 can be on their social media apps. In the absence of meeting those safety standards, then they will not be allowed on.
18: Yeah, that's exactly it. And I think it's a pretty inspired piece of legislation, because up until now, like looking at Australia, which was the first country to really move in this direction and introduce really the first effective or workable global ban, the focus has been on removing kids from the platforms. Like, ban is the word that gets everyone, engaged. It's what either generates support or significant opposition. But this is not that at all. It's an age verification requirement. So they'd be required to put in age verification for anyone under the age of 16. And then they would be eligible for exemption if they do meet those safety standards. And the problem with bans as they kind of exist in Australia and other countries.
5: We'll see a mix of sun and cloud today, high of 20. The UV index is 8. That is considered very high. Tonight, partly cloudy, low of 14. Tomorrow, we start out sunny, then a mix of sun and cloud late in the afternoon. There is a chance of showers, a risk of a thunderstorm as well. The high 24, feeling more like 26. On Wednesday, mix of sun and cloud, chance of rain, high of 24. On Thursday, we'll see showers, windy, high of 25. I'm Bonnie Heslop on 610 CKTB.
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5: They can never, of course, be seen as being, introducing technology that is threatening to kids. They literally have to speak out of both sides of their mouth, be conciliatory to our governments to say we want the same things. We want our kids to be safe, but also ensure that that shareholders are happy, that they realize that they're building technologies that still drive growth, still drive revenue, but do so in a way that is somewhat more sustainable and less dangerous. And so they're walking a tightrope right now, and they're being a lot more conciliatory than they have been. I'm hoping this telegraphs, a more conciliatory direction in future, that they're willing to work with governments and not push back hard as they have with just about every other piece of legislation to date. But again, we've seen Silicon Valley switch gears. 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They're wrapping a lot of sugar around that message.
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8: In the news, a 12-year-old boy has been charged with attempted murder after allegedly hitting a Toronto police officer with a stolen vehicle and then fleeing the scene. Lisa Laporte has that story.
9: Police say officers were responding to a vehicle theft call early Monday morning when one was hit by a vehicle as they tried to stop the driver. Police say the boy faces other charges, including vehicle theft, failure to stop for police, and assaulting a police officer. Ontario's police watchdog says the boy remains in hospital after being shot at during the incident. The nature of his injuries are not yet clear. The officer who was hit has since been released from hospital after being treated for non-life-threatening injuries. Lisa Laporte, The Canadian Press, Toronto.
8: This follows the deaths of two police officers in Ontario killed in the line of duty within the last week. After the announcement of a tentative peace deal between the United States and Iran, ABC's Karen Travers is in Geneva, and she says the two sides are expected to be there later this week.
10: The deal was signed digitally. That's what Vice President Vance told GMA. The deal was actually signed yesterday by the U.S. and Iran. But there is an expectation that there will be a formal signing ceremony here in Geneva at the end of the week, and that Vice President Vance would likely take part in that.
8: The federal government says the toxic drug crisis continues to have devastating effects despite a decrease in opioid-related deaths last year. Indigenous Services Minister Mandy Golmasti says the national rate of toxicity deaths dropped by 23%, while opioid-related hospitalizations also dropped by 12% last year. But she says the numbers show that Indigenous communities across the country continue to face inequities.
11: For many Indigenous families, the effects of this crisis are not only immediate, they are personal, but also everlasting. Indigenous communities continue to bear disproportionate burdens of high rates of overdose, substance use harms, mental health challenges, and suicide.
8: Federal officials also say the number of opioid-related deaths in Canada are higher than a decade ago when the public drug crisis emerged. A 66-year-old retired Army major is one of the many graduates at Brock University this year. Robert Tremblay served for 34 years, including two tours in the Democratic Republic of Congo and Haiti. He says when he retired 6 years ago, he started pondering what to do next.
12: I was wondering, okay, what can I do? And I was thinking to myself, I wouldn't really like to go back and study something that I'm really passionate about, and that was archaeology. And fortunately for me, there was a very, very good program here at Brock University. And I undertook 4 years of undergrad studies in archaeology and classics and medieval and Renaissance studies. It was fascinating.
8: During his studies, Tremblay took part in 60 underwater dives in Italy as he helped uncover ancient artifacts. He has now received his degree in classics and archaeology and a minor in medieval and Renaissance studies. Next up, Tremblay plans to return to Brock in the fall and start his master's degree in classics. EdLearn Ford is partnering up with Habitat for Humanity Niagara. The dealership on Ontario Street in St. Catharines will be hosting the Drive for Your Community on Saturday. For every test drive that day, $30 will be donated to Habitat. Sales manager Joanne Bazo says they have 200 test drive slots available.
13: We're hoping to have, you know, that many people come out. We have an ice cream truck coming from 12:30 to 2:30 to, you know, serve ice cream, hoping the weather is going to be nice for that. And it's pretty simple. No obligation to do anything. Just take a car for a test drive. My staff will be on at the dealership to give any kind of help. And then just scan a QR code at the end, fill in your information, and from there, then Ford of Canada will do the charitable donation.
8: Funds raised will be used for the ongoing Habitat for Humanity build in Welland. Taking a look at your weather forecast, we'll see a mix of sun and cloud for the rest of today. Cooler, high of 20. The UV index very high. I'm Bonnie Heslop on 610 CKTV.
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6: Hour, we continue our coverage after speaking to Michael Couture from Evian France a few moments ago of the G7. The Prime Minister, before heading to France, was actually in Paris, so also France, at the beginning of the weekend, but then also made a trip to Ireland, whereas Mike reported for us, he has a lot of family history. The leader of the Conservatives, Pierre Poilievre, was asked at his press conference this weekend about the value of those trips. Have a listen to what he said.
16: Here's the reality. He's not bringing home any results. And that's real conservative criticism here. We want results here at home. He's been jetting around the world without negotiating a single new free trade agreement with any country anywhere on planet Earth, and instead has delivered the only recession in the G7.
6: Mike Le Couture put that criticism to the Prime Minister in Ireland over the weekend. Here's what he said in response.
17: The opportunity for Canada in Europe is as big as if not bigger than any other economy. Now, to explain to the Leader of the Opposition, who will try to clip that and not follow through, add this. Opportunity means what more? What more can you get? How more can we grow from where we are today?
6: All right, let's discuss that with the Daily Debrief panel.
3: The Daily Debrief.
6: With me this afternoon, Zane Valji is a political campaign strategist and partner at Norweather. Tom Mulcair is a CTV political analyst and former NDP leader. And Tim Powers is chairman of Summa Strategies. Hi, everybody.
18: Hello.
6: Happy Monday. Tom, I'll start with you on this one. Let's start off with the criticism from the conservatives. And I should say we played the fuller clip earlier in which he said, I don't begrudge him for going to Ireland. I have Irish heritage as well. I hope he has a good trip. But where the central criticism is, where are the results? What do you make of that?
18: I think it's Poiliev being Poiliev. He's very good at that part of his job. And, you know, here it's not exactly modest because here's the reality. Oh, really? You hold the truth. You're the one who has that. Okay, I get it. And Carney's reaction surprised me somewhat because it's the first time I ever hear him take the bait. Because Poiliev needles him all the time. And this time, I don't know, he just pushed back a little bit on the leader of the opposition and asked him what he could do better. Everybody who follows these things understands that we're facing an existential threat, totally unpredictable in every sense, from south of the border. And Mark Carney has been out there working hard with Europe, with the European Union, where Canada might actually, I think, accede to that union as the first non-European properly speaking member. We've worked out better trade routes and trade deals and understandings, you know, in key capital markets, which is what Carney is the best at, whether it's London or Paris or New York, crucially. And so he's been doing exactly what he needs to do. So I can understand him to be a bit short when the opposition just, you know, snipes at him like that, that type of gratuitous shot. But really, just keep doing your job, man. And it is incredible how he's appreciated, whether he's in London, and he and Starmer get along. He's one of Starmer's few friends. And Macron, who's also had a heck of an up and down experience as president of France, finishing his second 5-year term. But I'll tell you, Vashi, he's appreciated by both. And when he speaks, as he did, you know, he spoke at Trinity College over the weekend in Dublin, talking about refining his proposal from when he was giving that speech in Davos. There are countries that are used to running in the world, and the G7 used to take itself a little bit that way too, and warning people, it ain't that way anymore. Not one group gets to say that, because look at the strength and the size and the scope of everything that's being accomplished in China. The world is changing. And that type of pedagogy is one of the best things that he's got going for him. So of course, Poiliev, you know, if he says he doesn't, if Poiliev sets up the straw man of success equals a new trade deal, then everybody goes, yeah, where's the new trade deal? But who said that that was success? Success is working with people who might already be your Trans-Pacific partners and getting things working better to get things here, working with China, who was already a trading partner, but getting a much better relationship going with them. So it doesn't require a new trade deal to have success. He's being successful doing exactly what he set out to do.
6: Yeah, the caveat that I would add to that, and I understand everything that Tom lays out there is, and I wouldn't frame it necessarily the same way the opposition is saying, but it's that if Mark Carney is defining success as more opportunity, eventually there'll have to be some demonstration of that. So, for example, Ireland hasn't ratified CETA. There has been an expansion in trade. How much more of an expansion can there be? It's obviously not something you can point to in the next number of months, but Ireland could say, we're going to ratify CETA, for example, or, you know, we're going to ensure that that happens, or we've got this objective for increasing trade. Like, I think it is fair to ask, what, even as well received as Mark Carney is around the world, like what exactly will materialize if the definition of success is greater opportunity?
19: Yeah, and from a political perspective, Carney's got to understand that there are situations in which the electorate will reward him for the scaffolding of these trade relationships as he has built, and there's other situations where they may not, and it's very unclear to say where the Canadian public may ultimately lie. I think that the issue for Poiliev is that where they're currently lying is they're more than happy to give Mark Carney the credit for the good relationships, the scaffolding, the setting the groundwork sort of stuff. But you're right. There's also a communications gap here. Like, I do think that this Carney government went a little too fast on the comms, just blew past in terms of what a big deal it was with, from the China and India perspective. Like, that seems to be in the rearview mirror. And that was historic, whether you like it politically or not. And I can find my own bones with it in terms of why I don't like some of those elements. To undo what your predecessor did with both of those countries and then to do something, I think required a greater communications push from this PMO and from this government than we got on those. And I feel like we haven't gotten them. At the end of the day, though, this is two people. I just summarized what Tom said. These are two people doing their jobs. Pierre Poilievre is masterful at picking up a clip and clickbaiting it and making it sound like that should be the bar of success. And Mark Carney has made some political mistakes because initially he also guaranteed outcomes, not just outputs, as what you should judge him on. But he's since, as you mentioned, Bashy, has translated to opportunity, outputs as an opportunity for how she should define success. But these are two people just doing their job, and I think they're actually kind of doing it at a pretty high level, both of them.
6: The interesting thing is it's working for Carney if you look at public opinion polls right now.
19: Of course it is.
6: It isn't working, Tim, I'll get your take on this, anywhere close to the same degree for Poilievre.
20: You know, Vashi, if I wanted to be gratuitous and pick on you, I would tell you I'm watching the Greeks play in the World Cup now, but oh, sorry, that's not happening. Sorry, I'm watching Spain.
6: That is just mean, Tim. I don't know.
20: I'm sorry. I was channeling Poilievre. What Poilievre is also doing, look, is building a longer-term narrative here, right? You've seen a bunch of stories come out, the normal stories about how the Prime Minister's travel is lavish, the meals cost too much, there's wine and all of that. So as he lays down criticisms of the trips, he's hoping that that sticks over time in painting Mark Carney as self-interested and interested in himself first. And by the way, he's also not got a record. That's pretty standard stuff, as both Tom and Zane have said. I think just going back to the World Cup, something that actually helps Mark Carney is the former Prime Minister popping up in other places and looking like, as he should, he's enjoying life. And Carney, has this contrast of a guy who looks like he's working hard compared to the other guy that Pierre Poilievre really wanted to fight an election against, who's enjoying his life. And people are taking the bait about all of that. And I think that doesn't help Pierre Poilievre either, because they juxtapose, people still do, Justin Trudeau and Mark Carney, and that works in Carney's interest. And I think that's also why, to your question about favorability, that he's got a bit of a grace on, you know, the traveling that he's doing and the fact that it hasn't resulted in significant deals at the moment, because there still is, because of Poilievre, who still references the former Prime Minister, that narrative out there. And that's part of the challenge I think Poilievre is having, still ending that narrative and laying myths on Mark Carney.
6: Yeah, it made me laugh yesterday because Mr. Poilievre was asked by J.P. Tasker about the Justin Trudeau cheering for Team USA, and he said, I can't remember the exact verbiage, but I laughed because he said, I won't respond to that. I try not to think, like many Canadians, I try not to think too much about Justin Trudeau.
8: We'll see a mix of sun and cloud today, high of 20. The UV index is 8. That is considered very high. Tonight, partly cloudy, low of 14. Tomorrow, we start out sunny, then a mix of sun and cloud late in the afternoon. There is a chance of showers, a risk of a thunderstorm as well. The high, 24, feeling more like 26. On Wednesday, mix of sun and cloud, chance of rain, high of 24. On Thursday, we'll see showers, windy, high of 25. I'm Bonnie Heslop on 610 CKTB.
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1: It's 20 minutes past the top of the hour. A few minutes from now, you'll hear our interview with Minister Mark Miller, minister in charge of ushering the new Online Harms Act, the latest iteration from this government through the House of Commons. They just introduced it into the House, actually, last week. The kind of big headline out of it is that the government intends to use that legislation to ensure that 16-year-olds, kids under 16, aren't able to access social media platforms unless those platforms comply with a yet-to-be-determined set of safety standards. Those safety standards will be established by a regulator set up after the bill becomes law and enforced by that regulator as well. Now, on a couple of issues in the kind of so-called online space or the digital space, the federal government has already kind of capitulated to American demands, one on the Online Streaming Act and the second on the digital services tax. I asked the minister whether this might end up being on the bargaining table as well.
2: Look, kids just aren't on the bargaining table. Hard stop. I would say the same thing for the U.S. The issues in and around some of the other matters that we were discussing are ones that I won't be discussing publicly. But clearly, there's a difference between how money is distributed within an industry and the desire to protect kids.
1: I promise you my aghast why not does get further responses in the interview, but we wanted to talk about the politics of that ban and kind of everything around it with our daily debrief panel. Zane Velji, Tom Mulcair, and Tim Powers are back. Zane, I'll kick this one off with you. Do you feel like the politics around banning social media or regulating social media companies in particular are different than, for example, the Online Streaming Act or the digital services tax? Like, do you think they have more weight behind pushing back against the United States should that be required?
3: Yeah, I mean, because I think one of them has more of a domestic coalition built around it, which is banning social media, because there's millions of parents with millions of kids across this country that are addicted to these things. So the natural coalition of both advocacy and, you know, local politics associated with the social media ban, I think is more significant than some of the, let's just say, harder to understand, even though the cultural aspects of digital services, et cetera, are relatively straightforward, harder to understand and harder to kind of build some sort of like emotional connection to versus millions of people with millions of kids having an emotional connection, positive or negative, to social media and its implications in the lives of the mental health of the kids and the families that these kids reside in and communicate with. So I think one of them is clearly like more of a thing as it relates to local politics. But you're also seeing that Canada's not going at this alone. Right. You just hear Keir Starmer. You've got Australia. So this is now becoming a drumbeat where it is de-risking something more significantly. The big struggle on a policy level is that because it de-risks it, there is there's a groupthink that also emerges from here. And that then ultimately makes this the prescribed policy outcome when there is still quite a bit of evidence out there suggesting that this is the right sort of diagnosis, but the wrong prescription in terms of how aggressively these governments need to go after these platforms, not just age gating, not just having these platforms now requiring you to have like IDs, et cetera, but as has been indicated in places like Australia, but like letting them off the hook on their broader publishing commitments that they continue to refuse to make.
1: Yeah, and I don't get the sense like that there's necessarily, Tim, that this could all of a sudden become law anytime soon, right? Like, it's just introduced. It will have to go through the entire process. And then a lot of it is contingent on a regulator. Let's say you're looking at this whole thing being up and running 2 years from now. It'll be interesting to see like the degree to which things kind of change even in that period, if you think back to 2 years ago.
4: Well, I would agree with all of that, Vashi. And I'll also say, you know, it looks like if you read the history of it, and we were all young enough to see aspects of it, it's like the war on tobacco and the war on smoking. And it wasn't one piece of legislation from one jurisdiction. It was the mobilizing of mass will, scientific evidence, constant reinforcement, cascading impacts from one government to another. And I think that also makes it harder for Trump in particular to try and put this on the table in any deal, because as Zane just pointed out, it's popping up everywhere. And it's popping up in in his own country, there are states in the United States that are pushing back against all of this. So while in and of itself in Canada, the legislation is not going to be the panacea that that addresses this, it's going to start, I think, a cascade. And I think you'll see, and we had already heard before the federal legislation, of provinces start to act, municipalities start to act, and not even Donald Trump or the UFC fighters he had on his lawn the other day can stop all of that.
1: Do you think it matters if whatever they do end up doing, Tom, ends up being effective? And I ask because there's some emissions, for example, in this that I know Premier Eby in BC was criticizing in the AI chatbots. They're not part of this. Part of it, they're part of, but not the age stuff. It's also like gaming, Roblox, for example, other things that like studies have shown do have a big impact on the mental health of kids who participate, or particularly in the luring space can have a big impact. Like, they're not part of this. Does it matter if what they do works from a political perspective?
5: I think that that is the absolutely most important question. And I think that there are two different ways of looking at what's effective. On a purely mechanical regulatory level, is it effective in the sense that it's enforceable? And I have big questions about that. On the other level, let's assume that it can be put in place. Is it actually going to produce the result? That's the other question of effectiveness. You know, and we've got this patchwork across the country right now of the definition of what an adult is. Most provinces, it's 18. There can be exceptions. In Quebec, 14-year-olds, it was brought in place so that 14-year-old young women could access the birth control pill without their parents' knowledge. But that's morphed into a general rule in Quebec that 14-year-olds are allowed to seek medical help on their own. Recently, Quebec just legislated for 16-year-olds to under 16s not to be allowed to buy an energy drink, because there was a 15-year-old boy who was taking prescription medication for his hyperactivity, and the two together were fatal. But that should also involve strict rules for when this gets prescribed, both for the medical doctor and the pharmacist. But we don't look at the efficacy, the effectiveness, to use your term, that way.

0: And there's just going to be
1: bold admission by Mulcair on the air. Goodness. Whoa.
0: The statute of limitations has passed.
1: I was going to say, Mulcair's not going to run for anything anytime soon. Hell, that out there now.
0: Exactly. So the last point that I want to make on the effectiveness level, Vashi, is why in heaven's name, if this is so urgent, are we taking so long? Like, the Brits are putting this together relatively fast. We're putting this thing on a slow boat, like, so it'll get there like in 2 years, maybe. And if it's that urgent, and it is, and there are parts of this that are really wrecking kids' lives. And finally, I'd like to say one quick thing. There is something that can that has to be a prerequisite, which is banning the cell phones in the schools, because that is the first way of physically constraining access to it, and there's no debate about that. It's done. And by the way, it goes through quite well, and weird things start happening. Kids actually start talking with each other. I know it sounds strange, but this actually happens. And this is well-intentioned. Miller is one of the smartest guys around the cabinet table, but I'm just looking at how long they're giving themselves, and this, to me, sounds like the promise that's going to keep coming back until the next election.
2: I got to leave it there. Thanks, everybody. Appreciate
0: take
2: it.
0: Care.
2: Thank you.
1: Thanks,
2: Vashi. Zane Velji, Tom Mulcair, and Tim Powers, our Daily Debrief panel. And we are going to go one-on-one with Mark Miller, the Minister of Culture and Identity, coming up after a short commercial break to ask him about the legislation itself, the idea of quote-unquote banning social media for kids in Canada under 16, and that timeline that that Tom flagged, right? How long might it be before that ban is actually in place and enforceable? I know parents want to know the answer to that question. We'll ask it of the minister.
3: I'm Bonnie Heslop. Here's what's making news. We start out in Toronto, where a 12-year-old boy who allegedly hit a police officer with a stolen vehicle and was shot at by police before he fled the scene has been charged with attempted murder. Police say the boy faces other charges, including vehicle theft, a failure to stop for police, and assaulting a police officer. Ontario's police watchdog says the boy remains in hospital while the officer has been released after they were both sent there to be treated for non-life-threatening injuries. Police say officers responded to a vehicle theft call at 1 this morning. They say the officer was hit by a vehicle after police tried to stop the driver and then shot at the vehicle. This follows the deaths of two police officers in Ontario who were killed in the line of duty within the last week. Canada is back on the World Cup training pitch today after one day of rest in Vancouver. The Canadians opened the soccer tournament with a 1-1 draw against Bosnia-Herzegovina on Friday in Toronto. Canada takes on Qatar in BC Place on Thursday. Taking a look at your weather forecast, a mix of sun and cloud, high of 20 for today.
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6: It actually aimed at countering the harms of the online world for kids in particular. Their solution this time is to come up with a set of safety standards that social media companies will have to subscribe to. If they don't meet those standards, then they will be sanctioned, and kids also cannot access their platform. If they do meet them, then the kids under 16 can actually go on the social media companies' platforms. We don't know what the companies are. We don't know what those standards will be. We do know that there will be a regulator set up to make those determinations and ultimately enforce the rules as well. My interview with the minister in charge of all of this, though, Mark Miller, he's the culture and identity minister, started off by me asking whether there is actual evidence that the type of thing that they are prescribing and introducing, so a ban of sorts, if there is evidence that it will work.
7: Well, we have experience in countries such as Australia that a ban, one, sends a signal that we're serious about making sure that platforms are being responsible. And two, the science that says that the more people are exposed, kids are exposed at a young age, the worse it is for their brains. I'm not pretending and sitting here that this is perfect. And the efficiency and efficacy of the bill is super important. But we pass lots of laws in Parliament that people don't necessarily comply with, which is why we need a compliance regime. And more importantly, a part of this bill that is crucial to reducing the harms that kids in particular, but everyone is exposed to. So this bill does two things. It does put in effect a moratorium for kids getting social media accounts under 16. But importantly, it puts platforms on notice that they have to act responsibly, which they haven't been doing up to now, to take off harmful content within 24 hours. Secondly, to protect kids and to act responsibly, plus comply with our disclosure regime, which will force them to tell us what they are doing online, what their safety guidelines are, so we have platforms that are safe by design.
6: So there's a lot to unpack there. I do want to start on the first part, though. The question I had about why it works or not, and I understand you've said frequently, like, the goal isn't to be perfect, don't make it the enemy of progress. I understand that. But I do think it's important to figure out, like, if you're telling parents it's going to be effective to even any degree, what degree is that? And when you point to the case of Australia, actually their own commission shows that the vast majority of kids under 16 remain on at least one social media platform even after the ban came into effect. So again, like, are you sure? Do you have any evidence to show beyond the Australian case, which I don't think shows that this will work and actually keep kids safer?
7: Well, I think given the state of social media platforms, we owe it to parents in Canada, we owe it to kids that we have to try high. The evidence coming out of Australia certainly shows at best 50-50, even less effective. That's preliminary evidence.
6: So 70. Shows 70.
7: At the same time, it is preliminary. It's data that they started their moratorium in December, and the data dates, I believe, from April or May. So preliminary, and they have a commission that is working on perfecting this. This is not a perfect science, but we know that we have to try, and we know we have to send a signal to platforms that they need to comply with the safety by design features, which will make kids' experience in Australia, in this case, in Europe, has made their experiences better and will make kids' experience online better. Should kids get around the ban? And heaven knows I got cigarettes when they were prohibited when I was young. But it wasn't a reason not to put warning labels and prevent kids from getting them. So too with this. We have to make sure that people are and platforms are on notice, and parents feel that they have the support of the federal government to tell their kids and have those conversations with their kids about their use of social media platforms, which is extremely important.
6: So do you think that this legislation as it exists right now does put those platforms on notice? And I ask because a lot of what you just described is left to the regulatory period and left to the regulatory body itself after the legislation passes. So you say that it's going to have, let's say, age verification or safety standards. We don't actually know at this point what those safety standards are or how a regulator would enforce them. Did you leave too much up to regulation to actually put those companies on notice?
7: If you look in the bill, Vashi, there are some clear criteria that need to be set in certain instances, making sure that safety by design features are within the platform's architecture is key. We will need a commission to have a dialogue with industry to make sure that they are complying and are showing us their architecture, their design plans, and their safety plans, so that in some cases we may exempt some platforms from the ban under 16. This is something that is evolving. Canada is catching up to countries that we consider to be our peers. 5 to 10 years in some cases are we behind, and that's something that we have to realize as a country, be quite honest, that we are catching up to things. But we know in the countries where we have had these design features into the social media platforms, the kids' experience is markedly better, and that's what we're aiming for.
6: To be clear, like, the reason we're behind is because the Liberal government you were a part of previously promised in 2019 to usher this through the legislative process and ultimately didn't. Now it's taken over a year to actually introduce this bill. And my understanding is, and there was confusion actually when you announced it, that the ban won't even take effect immediately after the bill gets royal assent. So when it comes to parents who are watching right now and wondering, like, is this government going to come through for me and make things safer for my kids? Can you assure them that you will, given that history?
7: So two things. We fully expect the moratorium to come into force when the law comes into force, with a number of social media platforms that are the obvious suspects in this case. And when it comes to making sure that this is effective, that we can get the commission up and running in time, Prime Minister and I had this conversation about making sure that we could get this up and running within 18 months, and that's what we'll expect to happen. And
6: that's still 2 years away. If you look through, like, let's say in the best case scenario, it takes 6 months because the House is going to rise, right? Then you're not going to come back until September. The legislation has to be debated. Yes, you have a majority, you'll get it through. Then you've got another 18 months. Like, that's still an additional 2 years. This was originally promised in 2019, with all due respect.
7: So again, the ban would come into effect whether the commission is fully set up or not.
6: What is a ban without enforcement at that point?
7: Well, you would absolutely be breaching the law, and I would be a dangerous game of chicken to play for platforms to say the commission is not set up, therefore they can't fine us. I wouldn't encourage anyone to do that, and it will be a phased approach. It wouldn't be everything starts at month 18, and with respect to banned entities, fully expect them to happen at coming into force. As to the delay, well, there's plenty of blame to go around. As you know, Parliament was sclerotic for a number of years in our minority. We did also, in some iterations of the bill, get some elements wrong. I would say humbly that we overshot in some cases, and we're trying to solve for too many things. This is a much more tightly, surgically drafted bill, and it deals with making sure the platforms are responsible for the content that they disseminate, with respect to 7 categories of blatantly obvious stuff that they should have been filtering in the first place.
6: You've been on the receiving end, as I listened to the press conference around this, of a lot of questions about whether or not, if you get pushback from the Trump administration, since they have pushed back on so many things involving big tech, you know, would this be something that you could trade away? And you were pretty insistent that, you know, kids' safety and stuff to do with that is not something that your government would consider trading away. There is evidence, though, that you have traded other stuff away in this space, like what's happening with the CRTC ruling on big streamers, like what happened with the DST. Why should we believe in this case your government will do something differently?
7: Look, kids just aren't on the bargaining table. Hard stop. I would say the same thing for the U.S. If you look at the way the U.S. administration is dealing with a number of pieces of legislation that is going through their houses, they too, I would humbly suggest, do care absolutely about American kids who are suffering much of the same damage that Canadian kids are suffering. So I am hopeful, but I am entirely assured that we'll be focusing on kids. The issues in and around some of the other matters that we were discussing are ones that I won't be discussing publicly, but clearly there's a difference between how money is distributed within an industry and the desire to protect kids. And I would also say that platforms, not to put words in their mouth, are taking a different approach to this. We are getting assurances that this is their approach to this. They want to study the law, but it is neutral to some but positive.
6: So fair point. You know, we reached out to all the platforms, and certainly the reaction isn't what it was a number of years ago during the first iteration of the bill. When you said, though, that you wouldn't comment on the other stuff, I mean, you are the lead when it comes to the decision from the CRTC and the direction that the Globe and Mail has reported that you have given them to basically back off what the Online Streaming Act mandated them to do. I think it's fair to ask, like, why your government has capitulated on something and created, like, sort of an environment where you seem to be okay with advantaging American companies over what's required of Canadian companies at a time where you're also telling Canadians you're going to do everything to defend their interests against a power that, you know, we have been too dependent on and that in fact was a weakness of ours.
8: The answer is coming up after a short break. That's our interview with the Minister of Identity and Culture, Mark Miller, who is charged with bringing through legislation to ban social media for kids. The rest of our conversation about what the government is and isn't willing to do.
9: We'll see a mix of sun and cloud today, high of 20. The UV index is 8. That is considered very high. Tonight, partly cloudy, low of 14. Tomorrow, we start out sunny, then a mix of sun and cloud late in the afternoon. There is a chance of showers, a risk of a thunderstorm as well. The high 24, feeling more like 26. On Wednesday, mix of sun and cloud, chance of rain, high of 24. On Thursday, we'll see showers, windy, high of 25. I'm Bonnie Heslop on 610 CKTB.
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1: It is 10 minutes before the top of the hour. Thanks for listening along this afternoon. We just finished part one of our interview with the minister who's in charge of the new social media ban that the Liberal government, the federal government, is proposing. His name is Mark Miller. I ended that part of our interview by asking him about whether or not this might be used as a bargaining chip with the United States in trade negotiations, because the federal government in the United States, the White House, has really pushed back against any attempts to regulate online companies, big tech companies in Canada. The first example of that is what happened with the digital services tax. The federal government here backed off that completely. And then very recently, the Online Streaming Act, which required companies, big online streaming companies, American companies operating in Canada, to send some of their revenue to produce Canadian kind of productions, to go towards Canadian productions, 15%, the CRTC recently ruled. And Minister Miller recently kind of overruled them, telling them to basically review what they did. And it sounds like, according to the Globe and Mail, the federal government will direct them to back off of it completely. So I outlined all of that for the minister and asked him why we should believe his government will defend the interests of Canadians when it comes to, you know, social media bans, when they haven't in those other instances.
2: Well, look, people can draw their own conclusions on what they think is good or bad or anywhere in between about the CRTC and the regulations that it puts out. Regardless of any of the laws that we've passed, the CRTC is not the final arbiter of these issues. We don't feel that it necessarily got it right. I will be issuing directives in the coming months to have a second shot at this. The reality is the funds that we would have deployed into the industries that need it are frozen in court cases, and we need to get that actually into the hands of those companies that do create great Canadian content. So the announcement of $600 million per year reflects a realism that I respect, and my job is to get that out into the industry in the coming months, including independent journalism that needs the support of the Canadian government so the Canadians can get good information that's reliable.
3: But that isn't a permanent solution. And again, I understand your framing of this as kind of technical, but it's something bigger than that. I don't know, and never has your government said, we're going to decide to do what the Americans wanted on this when it comes to the DST or when it comes to this, and here's what we're getting in return. In fact, all we see is the president say 3 days after we learn in the Globe and Mail that directive will be issued, that he doesn't want to renew CUSMA. So, like, what are we getting in return for, again, something that goes against everything that your government has said you're going to do on behalf of Canadians?
2: Well, again, these are issues that are properly negotiated around the table in a confidential manner with the U.S. They may choose to speak publicly on it, but I think as Canadians, and Canadians would expect me to stay disciplined, Vashi, certainly, as I'm not personally around that table, I'm aware of what's going on. But if we want to advance our interests, I think we have to do it in a disciplined way, and that's what I'm doing.
3: But what does that mean? Like, again, I'm not asking you to tell me everything about what's happening with the negotiations.
2: Fine, I'm not gonna tell you.
3: But we can objectively ascertain that your government has taken a decision that definitely advantages American companies over Canadian companies. That's what's happening right now. That's what the Quebec culture industry has said. Your government was criticizing conservatives for raising this issue just a few weeks ago. Like, why are you taking this position? Why can't you be clear with us about that? I'm not asking you to tell me what's happening at the negotiating table.
2: I mean, look, the Quebec culture industry has had a nuanced approach. I won't sugarcoat it, but it has been nuanced. It hasn't been categorical in its response to this. I think they realize also that there is a very practical approach this government is taking. There's a difference between the principle, which is supporting cultural content and Canadian content, making sure we're getting good Canadian shows and supporting them. But there's also a difference of who funds that. There is also a question.
3: Why
2: in respect
3: shouldn't American
2: of C11,
3: companies operating here?
2: They should, and they will. But the question is whether that should be the number that the CRTC fixed. And I understand for listeners that there is information that they don't have, because I haven't written the actual order or directive that I have to give to the CRTC. So they're in a disadvantage. But the reality is, we will always stand as a principal matter behind the production of Canadian culture.
1: That's the Minister of Culture and Identity, Mark Miller, talking about new legislation and decisions that his government has made about big tech companies. I do want to swing over to the House of Commons, where Foreign Affairs Minister Anita Anand has just started speaking about the extension of a ceasefire between Iran and the United States being billed by the United States as a big deal, sort of an agreement to at least for a number of days or weeks or months, extend that ceasefire. Anita Anand is the Foreign Affairs Minister, and she has Canada's reaction to that news from the House of Commons. Have a listen.
4: in terms of freedom of navigation. These are all issues that we are watching. C'est très important maintenant d'attendre pour le vendredi.
5: For Friday, to ensure that there will be a durable agreement, and after 60 days, a permanent agreement between parties. But it's a good event right now, and we'll continue to ensure that we're working with our partners.
6: Minister, when do you think the Strait of Hormuz could realistically open?
4: It's a good question. Right now, the work is being done to open the Strait on Friday, assuming that the MOU is signed between the parties. Of course, there are a number of ships waiting to pass through, and so as soon as possible thereafter would be the ideal scenario. And in particular, what we want to see is the supply chains that have been hampered since the Strait has been closed reopening. So that means the freedom of navigation for energy, the freedom of navigation for fertilizer, the freedom of navigation for helium, and the list goes on. And that is why Canada is so very much supportive of the work that's being done on this deal. And indeed, I was in Bahrain last week. I was meeting with the countries of the Gulf Cooperation Council. And their work and their words, in fact, are that the closure of the Strait of Hormuz has negatively impacted their economies in different ways. But if you look at economies like Qatar and Bahrain, their economic growth has slowed considerably and really needs this strait to be open in order to pick up. So it's important for regional economic stability as well as global economic stability. And we're very much supporting the work that's being done in this deal that should be signed in Switzerland on Friday, with the 60-day time period for the final deal to be signed.
7: Is it going to help with the demining efforts as proposed by Europe? Are we going to help with that?
4: So you have, of course, heard the defense minister and the prime minister, myself, reiterate that it would take a permanent ceasefire in order for Canada to come to the table with a specific set of measures. Of course, we do not have a permanent ceasefire as of yet, and the conversations between Canada and our allies are continuing along these lines. And in particular, you know that the Prime Minister is at the G7 at this very moment, and he's having those conversations with other G7 leaders. I, for my part, have been speaking with both Jean-Noël Barrot, my counterpart in France, as well as Yvette Cooper, my counterpart in the UK, visiting both of those countries last week, indicating that Canada continues to stand with that coalition.
1: All right,
4: of countries.
1: That is Minister of Foreign Affairs, Minister Anita Anand, providing an initial reaction from the federal government, or on behalf of the federal government, to the news out of the United States and Iran that a new deal has been reached between the two parties, officially to be signed on Friday. Many of the details are not clear, but it sounds like the Strait of Hormuz, at least, is supposed to open back up, which should have a big impact.
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12: In the news, Toronto police say a 12-year-old boy is facing a slew of charges, including attempted murder, after a police officer was hit with a stolen vehicle. It happened early this morning when officers responded to a vehicle theft call. Police say an officer was hit by the vehicle after trying to stop the driver before officers fired at it as it fled the scene. Ontario's police watchdog says the boy remains in hospital with unspecified injuries, while the officer who was hit was released after being treated for non-life-threatening injuries. This follows the deaths of two police officers in Ontario killed in the line of duty within the last week. Heading over to France for the G7 summit, U.S. President Donald Trump discussed the new peace deal agreement with Iran. Trump asked when the text of the deal will be released.
13: This is a very powerful document, and I want it to be released, so probably pretty soon. I would say sometime after Friday.
12: The deal was digitally signed yesterday and will be formally signed on Friday in Geneva. Also today, President Trump told reporters that he's hopeful the U.S. can achieve an end to the war in Ukraine, started when Russia invaded more than 4 years ago. The federal government says the toxic drug crisis continues to have devastating effects despite a decrease in opioid-related deaths last year. The national rate of toxicity deaths dropped by 23% in 2025 because of several factors, including naloxone distribution. Canada's chief public health officer, Dr. Joss Reimer, says today's information offers cautious optimism.
14: It shows that when we act on evidence, we can make a real difference. By continuing to work together, guided by data and compassion, we can build on this progress and save more lives.
12: Still, the number of opioid-related deaths in Canada remained higher than a decade ago when the public drug crisis started to emerge. The graduating class at Brock University this year includes a retired Army major. 66-year-old Robert Tremblay, receiving his degree in classics and archaeology and a minor in medieval and Renaissance studies. He spent 34 years in the Army before retiring 6 years ago. At that point, Tremblay says he wanted to focus on something he always found fascinating.
15: You see artifacts that I hadn't seen the light of day, literally, for thousands of years, but you also help understand ancient civilizations. And that's what really attracted me to that field.
12: During his studies, Tremblay took part in 60 underwater dives in Italy as he helped uncover ancient artifacts. And up next, he plans to return to Brock in the fall. Driving a new car this weekend will help build homes in Niagara. Drive for Your Community is a fundraiser this Saturday for Habitat for Humanity Niagara. Ford Canada will be donating $30 for every test drive at Ed Learn Ford in St. Catharines. Their sales manager, Joanne Brazeau, says they have 200 drive slots available and they hope to donate the maximum of $6,000.
16: Such a great thing to be able to give back. Our team actually went and did the build in Welland. So we've been twice. We installed some windows and doors. We went back and did some painting to watch these houses come along. And to be able to see families in our community, to be able to get affordable housing, it's such a great feeling. So when Ford came up with this project and said, who do you want to partner with? We're like, Habitat again, for sure.
12: Funds raised will be used for the ongoing Habitat for Humanity build in Welland. The massive UFC setup is still at the White House. It's a reminder of last night's UFC fight night, a spectacle the administration said was meant to celebrate America's 250th birthday, which also happened to fall on President Trump's 80th birthday and Flag Day. We get more from Mary Bruce.
17: Critics have called the event corrupt, alleging Trump was giving his friends access to government grounds to hype their business. President Trump does have a longstanding friendship with UFC chief Dana White, and Trump himself could profit from all of this. He owns stock in the UFC parent company, but the White House insists there is no conflict of interest here.
12: For more of the local news that matters to you, go to 610cktb.com. Weather is next.
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12: Mix of sun and cloud for today, high of 20, the UV index very high. Tonight, partly cloudy, low of 14. Tomorrow, starting out sunny, then we'll see a mix of sun and cloud late in the afternoon. Chance of showers, risk of a thunderstorm as well. High of 24, feeling more like 26. Wednesday, mix of sun and cloud, 40% chance of rain, high of 24. Right now, it's 16 degrees. I'm Bonnie Heslop on 610 CKTV.
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0: New work week in Chile. It's like hoodie weather here. Absolutely. 16 degrees. Cool. Show 339. John Gonzo here. And it kind of looks like this weather's going to be pretty much like this the rest of the week. I mean, we've got a chance of thunderstorms that I see right into, you know, they're not guaranteed, but they're right into the, you know, the weekend almost here, the possibilities of thunderstorms. So a little unsettled, as is the Gonzo X poll of the day. We're still working on SurveyMonkey to see if we can get that happening in conjunction with Twitter. I don't know. Well, we're all done science fiction movies, and now we've moved on to our next top 10. It's our top 10 musicals. And on Thursday, when we last talked, at number 8, Gene Vallette is taking Moulin Rouge, Alex with Mary Poppins. I took The Wizard of Oz. And for the second time taken, Sound of Music for Jenny. So number 7 is today. We'll do that in 4 o'clock hour. And you can hit us up on X or check us out on X or Twitter, I should call it, at 610-CKTB. Text us anytime at 905-688-2582, 905-688-CKTB. And get your opinions in. We'll talk about stuff. And on this day in history, June the 15th, King John signed the Magna Carta in 1215. The king and the government were no longer above the law from that point on. That's why that's an important document. It was kind of like the first step out of feudalism and to more of a parliamentary democracy. It's a big day for the free world, really, if you ask me, historically. Charles I disbanded English Parliament on this day in 1626. George Washington was appointed Commander-in-Chief of the Continental American Army in 1775. 1808, the 12th Amendment was ratified, establishing procedure on how to elect a president and vice president. Charles Goodyear, he patented vulcanized rubber in 1844. That had nothing to do with Spock. Confederate Cavalry General Jeb Stuart completed his ride around McClellan's army in 1962 in the Battle of Petersburg, begun with Ulysses S. Grant assaulting the Gap in the last stand for the Confederate Army in 1864, as they held on with their fingernails. It was really the last step for the Confederate Army before they had to break and ultimately surrender at Appomattox. Robert E. Lee's property in Arlington, Virginia, became the military cemetery in 1864 in his absence, as he was off fighting the war. Germany became the first country to introduce socialized health insurance. That was 1883 under Otto von Bismarck. And the U.S. House passed the resolution to annex Hawaii on this day in 1898. They wanted some better surfing. U.S. Marines attacked the Spanish at Guantanamo in Cuba, 1898. Our maritime provinces switched from Eastern to Atlantic time in 1902. Boeing's first aircraft, the Model 1, flew for the first time. It was 1916. The Boy Scouts of America formed in 1916. An inch of snow fell in northern Pennsylvania on this day in 1918. Kind of feels like we're close today. I don't know. Just because it was so warm last week, right? 1924, Ford hit its 10 millionth automobile produced. J. Edgar Hoover took over the FBI in 1924. Strange fellow he was. The Germans occupied Paris in 1940. Joe Louis with his last knockout win in 1951. Israeli Prime Minister Ben-Gurion resigned. 1963, All the President's Men, published by Carl Bernstein and Bob Woodward. Reporters from the Washington Post, they're the ones that broke Watergate. And the book came out in 1974. I've read it two or three times. 1984, Thomas Hearns retained his WBC light middleweight title after a second-round knockout of Roberto Duran. In 87, Michael Spinks, his TKO of Jerry Cooney in the fifth, was in Atlantic City on this day. Dan Quayle's spelling bee flub was 1992. He misspelled potato in front of a classroom in Trenton, New Jersey, and was made fun of forever after that. An asteroid missed the Earth by about one-third of the distance between the Earth and the Moon, so 75,000 miles. That was in 2002. The Bruins beat the Canucks and won the Cup in 2011. That was a 39-year Bruin drought ended. And the Blackhawks beat the Lightning in 2015. The Apple One computer sold for $374,500 in 2012. Thankfully, they're cheaper now. Stephen Hawking's ashes were interred at Westminster Abbey between Isaac Newton and Charles Darwin in 2018. And Babe Ruth's jersey became the most expensive sports memorabilia in 2019 when it sold for $5.64 million in New York City. Some people just have money to throw around. Not many of us. Today on the show, Brian Pacifume. Today with more transparency in accounting from the government, and more on that also. And Tim Powers from Summa Strategies and the powers that be. We've got truth, fact, bias, myth, and misinformation Monday. What do you need to make a year to even begin to think about home ownership in Canada? And are Hamas just freedom fighters, or are they terrorists? We're going to look at that and more when Truth, Fact, Bias, Myth, and Misinformation returns before the hour's out. I'm John Gonzo. This is The Drive, Niagara's News and Talk, 610 CKTB. Like I said, it's not stable. The weather is cool. Winds are coming up. 15 is the low overnight. Windy with a chance of thunderstorms tomorrow at 23. Same thing for Wednesday. It looks like this kind of weather is going to be with us for a week, although it's going to get a little bit warmer. Right now it's 16 at the White House of Talk, 610 CKTB.
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0: backed by Smith Misinformation coming up here. And do you need to make $150K a year to even begin to think about home ownership in Canada? Is that true or false? We're going to look at that. We'll break down the numbers. And what else do we have here? Okay, Hamas are not terrorists, only freedom fighters. True or false? And elephants are gentle giants. True or false? We'll look at all that stuff coming up before the hour's out. And, of course, the news of the day, oil prices have dropped. Stocks went the other way. They jumped as the world reacts to the news that a deal has been struck between the White House and Iran. And not shockingly, both sides are claiming victory. And the details haven't been made widely available. Pakistan says the deal will be inked on Friday in Switzerland as the G7 gathers. And that is ongoing today in France. The war began February 28th. First, the U.S. and Israel attacked Iran, and then Hezbollah fired on Iran in retaliation, who retaliated back with strikes. Then starting to rain into southern Lebanon, where Hezbollah is based. And it, one of the questions I have, are they going to pay attention to this deal? A ragtag group like Hezbollah? Idealism and radicalism off the charts. So it's kind of hard to really gather what this means. I guess it's a great first step. They're calling it a memorandum of understanding, and one would assume it would have to have a couple of things for Donald Trump to claim victory. And one, first and foremost, whether they say it or not, is the opening of the Strait of Hormuz and oil, which is already the kernel of truth when it comes to fighting in places, many places, mostly the Middle East. It's oil. There's a huge demand for it. It's survival on this planet. So it's just basically, it's kind of like lifeblood. And secondarily, of course, Iran ceasing its nuclear operations. And what this all means for the U.S. bases in the Middle East remains to be seen. I mean, the deal as it sits doesn't specify what happens to the uranium, the stockpile. But there is this 60-day timeline for technical discussions on the subject. So that's like, it seems to me like we're kicking the can down the road a little bit there. So we'll have to see what happens. In the meantime, this seems like it's firmer than a ceasefire, but not as firm as a deal. And that's kind of where it stands. With Trump and Carney both arriving in France today for the G7, there's been no confirmed bilateral talks or meetings between the two leaders to talk trade. Nothing yet anyway. I know that some lessors are going to, some of the trade teams are going to get together and talk, but here's one from the American trade team. U.S. Ambassador to Canada, Pete Hoekstra, speaking in Toronto. Let's hear what he says.
1: But no, it's true. Anybody who touches defense loves to do business with America. They recognize the partnership, and as your prime minister has said, is how over the last 37 years, America has provided a security framework around Canada where Canada has been short. And that's not us saying that. That is the prime minister saying that. The business community, a lot of, not almost every business that I go to that touches America loves doing business with America. They see opportunity moving forward to grow that business, to expand that relationship. And we're totally open to that. And we believe that this relationship has brought prosperity and wealth and jobs to both sides of the border. So let's keep moving forward. Okay, let's keep moving forward. You get a lot of smart business people. I served in the Netherlands before. They're global traders. They're smart business people. I come out of the business world. They understand that diversification is desirable in a business. We agree. If Canada can diversify to other markets, great. We don't have a problem with that. It makes Canada stronger and wealthier. And so, you know, go that way. But they will also say, Pete, we're not stupid. We've tried this. And we are trying right now. This is not a new strategy for us. And it is hard. And so, you know, if we're talking about diversifying and going into Europe and those kinds of things, in many cases, they've tried it. They may be willing to try it again. But the other thing is they're also looking at diversifying in the U.S. to more states, to more partners in the United States. You've got options.
0: Okay, so Pete Hoekstra there. He's the U.S. ambassador to Canada with him speaking out loud in Toronto. I thought that was interesting in light of, you know, Carney said any issues of trade at the G7 will be discussed by Canada-U.S. Trade Minister Dominic LeBlanc and Chief Trade Negotiator Janice Charette and the U.S. counterparts. And both will be attending the G7. So they'll have these talks ongoing underneath. But so far, Trump and Carney, I don't know whether they're going to brush past each other, how that's going to go. A lot of eyes on that. The trade file with the U.S. has gained momentum in recent weeks because we've got the July 1st deadline to renew CUSMA, the USMCA. It's likely to pass without agreement between these three countries. So it may just plain be time for straight talk, a straight conversation between Carney and Trump. The psychology of Donald Trump does lend to that. A one-on-one conversation without the media around. And the show is usually something that gets things done. And Donald Trump turned 80 over the weekend. He's now the second octogenarian to occupy the White House. We got one side talking about his poor health and sleepy-headedness. And then the other side mentioning how he utterly defies age, often working deep into the night, a workaholic. Trump's predecessor, Joe Biden, was the first 80-year-old president, something he quietly celebrated with a family brunch. But there's nothing subtle about Donald Trump. His birthday was marked with cage fighting on the storied South Lawn of the White House. It was a mixed martial arts extravaganza, organized by the president's friend Dana White and the UFC. And meanwhile, about a mile from Trump's birthday bash, Cruz did pry

0: stand against this social media ban for minors, which both countries, Canada and the UK, are tabling. But how far does it go is the question. Is there overreach in there? Is it a Trojan horse? I don't know. But I know there is in the UK. And do you really want to think that, you know, having the British police knocking on doors and arresting people who oppose government policies is the way to go? And people want to talk about authoritarianism. And it works on both sides. And if Canada, you know, is to go down that road, it's just the wrong way to go. To start impinging on freedoms. It's not the way we need to go. We need to be more free, not less free. I know personally I couldn't stand that. I think it's the wrong thing to do to attack free speech. I suggest sitting idle as constitutional rights get eroded. Well, you would just look across the ocean and see what's happening right now. It doesn't sit well. And again, we kind of see a good part of the mainstream media not showing this disquiet going on. And I wonder why. Are they in on some kind of narrative, too? You wonder. Makes you wonder. So, we don't need to build resentments. And government policy is always debatable. And I suggest it's a very poor idea to spin the tables on your tax base. And make it as though we work for them, even though we kind of do. Because we're not free from taxes until about, well, just a week ago. We've been working for the government up to a week ago. And now we can start to hopefully pocket some of our own money. But unfortunately, in this day and age, the more we put in our pockets, the more it seems to disappear. When we put our hands back in our pockets, there must be a hole in our pockets, ladies and gentlemen. Or the money is evaporating in our pockets. I don't know. But clearly they work for us and not the other way around. I will forever be here to remind everyone of that. And we can't forget that that's the truth. 2:31, this is The Drive, Niagara's News and Talk, 610 CKTB.
1: I'm Bonnie Heslop. Here's what's making news. Toronto police say a 12-year-old boy has been charged with attempted murder after he allegedly hit an officer with a stolen car during an incident that also saw police open fire. Police say they responded to a reported vehicle theft at around 1 this morning, and an officer was hit by a car as the driver tried to flee. The province's police watchdog says it's not clear whether the officer fired at the car before or after he was hit. The SIU says both the officer and the boy were taken to hospital with non-life-threatening injuries. Montreal-based Marconi Technologies has become the first Canadian company to land a contract under the SAFE agreement Canada signed with the European Union. Prime Minister Mark Carney unveiled the news today at the G7 Leaders Summit in France. The Prime Minister's office says Marconi won a contract worth more than $10 million to supply tactical radios made in Canada to Poland's military. The European Parliament has welcomed Canada into the Defense Borrowing and Procurement Agreement, known as SAFE, the only non-European country to join. The program grants preferential access to defense contracts financed through low-interest loans under the agreement, and it's part of a broader initiative aimed at reducing the country's military reliance on the U.S. Hezbollah is crediting Iran with a major achievement in reaching an agreement to end its war with the U.S. and Israel. And in the first public statement after the deal's announcement yesterday, the militant group said the agreement could lead to, quote, the full liberation of our land, as well as the reconstruction of war-devastated areas. The U.S. and Iran reached an agreement to extend their shaky ceasefire and also lead to the reopening of the Strait of Hormuz. Taking a look at your weather forecast for the rest of today, mix of sun and cloud, high of 20, the UV index very high. Tonight, partly cloudy, low of 14. Tomorrow, we start out sunny, then a mix of sun and cloud late in the afternoon. Chance of showers, risk of a thunderstorm, high of 24, feeling more like 26. Right now, it's 17 degrees on 610 CKTV.

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5: 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It's The Drive with John Gonzo. Truth, fact bias, myth, or misinformation.
6: That can never be hell. Back up, no, I hold myself. Check the rep, yeah,
7: this is John Gonzo.

Topic one today, truth, fact, bias, myth, and misinformation. Where's the truth? It's hard to find. It's a jungle out there. One news service says one thing, the other one says another. So where's the truth? You need to make $150K a year to even begin to think about home ownership in Canada. Is that true or false? Well, we have a housing crisis in Canada. We see that governments are trying to work their way through that. It's true they're making some moves. But our government has admitted the error. They made it much worse with mass immigration at a time when we weren't ready for the influx. And it created all kinds of different problems, as these things do. It's pigeon-headed and stubborn policy. It's the cart before the horse, never a good thing. It's virtuous, but it's stupid. And while plenty of consumers believe the Bank of Canada's steady interest rate cuts that went on for a pretty good streak, what was it, last summer, followed by the steady hold at 2.25%, will help with the ability to get a home. There are economists who don't think one thing necessarily means the other when it comes to fixed rates. But one thing they all agree on is that the ultra-low rates of yesterday are likely a thing of the past, and we will likely not perhaps even see them again. Variable rate mortgages track back to the Bank of Canada's overnight rates. The lowest five-year variable, last I checked, which was this morning, 3.35%. And the prime rate set by the BOC is at 4.45%. Fixed rate mortgages, however, are influenced by bond yields. And they weren't doing well. We're starting to see some improvement there. So between 1996 and 2007, Canada's inflation rate, when averaged out, was right on the Bank of Canada's 2% inflation rate target. 2% is always the target there for inflation, okay? And bond yields were stable, with the typical 10-year sitting 87 basis points above the bank rate. It had been suggested the BOC was, when they were cutting rates last year, was suggested we might see an overnight bank rate at about 2.75, with bond yields higher than the 3% level. And it's come true today as we sit here at 3.402%. So bonds are improving. That could and may have effectively ruled out any significant reductions in fixed mortgage rates. Many are saying that Canada's ultra-low interest rates from 2011 to 2019 did more harm than good. So it was intended as economic relief after a financial crisis. And the prolonged low rates contributed to ballooning house prices, making homes less affordable, even as mortgage, you know, became cheaper. And now, you know, we all feel bad for our kids. Not just our kids, but our 30-year-old kids. And people flood to other cheaper, less expensive zones like suburbs and smaller villages and towns and rural country properties they can fix up in time. So much for that 15-minute city they were talking about, the urbanites on city councils, them and their 15-minute cities. That's gone to pot. You don't hear that much anymore. The average home price in Canada is $672,784. And you definitely need a salary of 150 Gs a year to even begin thinking about making that dream a reality. And of course, BC and Ontario are the worst. You know, not so bad in Newfoundland, Labrador, New Brunswick. And don't kid yourself, people are starting to look at these places for life-changing
relocations because of these costs. So weatherview.com did this province by province breakdown based on 20% and affordable opportunities using the 2836 rule. No more, which means no more than 28% of your gross monthly income should go towards housing. And they base it on 6.5% for 5 years over 25 years amortization. So it never hurts. You know, you might have heard this from a mortgage broker over your time, over your days. Please think about, are you spending more than 30% of your monthly paycheck on rent or mortgage? Think about that. And it's been recommended for a reason. Now, we know BC is the worst in this equation. You need like 230 grand a year for British Columbia. Less than 1.5% of Canadians even make that kind of money. That doesn't seem like a big market. It does it. And when you look at the fact that BC has a median household income of $68,500 on average after tax, see the problem? Yeah. And of course, Ontario's next, where home price averages are a crushing $885,000. You need to make $203,000 a year to pull that off. So we've had people heading to Alberta, moving to smaller towns. Like I said, the average home price in Alberta is $350,000 less than Ontario, even though we see Edmonton and Calgary climbing. So the average house price in Alberta is $504,000. So, you know, compared to Ontario, that's big savings, man. So there you need to make $116,000 a year in Alberta to get your own home. Of course, when you double up and you're living with somebody, cohabitating or married to somebody, you do the math on that, double it up or whatever the case may be. Add it up. Things are even better in Saskatchewan and Manitoba. The average house price in Saskatchewan is $332,000. That means you need $76,000 a year. And that seems something that somebody could reach. So still in the top 15 to 20% of earners in Canada. Now, Quebec is cheaper than BC and Ontario, but still on the higher side. As Montreal continues to climb, the real bargains, as we've come to know, are the Atlantic provinces. Newfoundland and Labrador averaging $319,000 for a home. So it's crazy, but it's $550,000 cheaper than Ontario to live in the Atlantic provinces. My God, that's appealing. Are people going to be leaving Ontario in droves? Well, I guess we're attracted to the money that pumps out of Toronto. But it's a wonder with this online connected world that more and more people aren't doing that already, to be honest with you. Work from home and, you know, live in the Atlantic provinces. So if you make $73,000 a year, Atlantic Canada is a place you can afford for a mortgage. And the numbers in New Brunswick are better than that yet. It's a little more expensive in Nova Scotia. But the bottom line is, plainly put, BC, Ontario, Quebec, and parts of Nova Scotia are out of reach for the vast majority of Canadians as we stand here today. Deals that aren't good investments, they are reaches, they're over-leveraged. If you can even get them in the first place, and on average, for the average home, according to weatherview.com, you need to make $150,000 a year before you're even in the game. So where do we go wrong? Personal insolvencies are jumping. That's getting scary. And more than one half of Canadians, it's more like 60% of Canadians plus,
are living paycheck to paycheck. So yes, it's true. 150K before you even start in Ontario. 2:46, time for a break. We'll come back with our next topic, which is, are Hamas just freedom fighters or terrorists? We'll analyze that next. This is The Drive. Niagara's News and Talk, 610 CKTB.

0: starting off in town in St. Catharines. We've got Ontario Street south of Linwell dealing with a collision. We're seeing heavy delays both directions between Linwell and the QEW. Also in Niagara Falls, Willoughby Drive remains closed from Main to Weinbrenner for maintenance. In Fort Erie, Bellevue Boulevard is closed between Dominion and Summit for the rest of the day, and that's because of water main repairs. On the Welland Canal, the Clarence Street Bridge is on its way down. The Lakeshore and Carlton Bridges will be raising soon. I'm Lex Tan, 610 CKTV Time Saver Traffic, next in 15 minutes.
1: It's chilly. It's hoodie. It's a hoodie alert, ladies and gentlemen. The hoodie alert is on. 15 is the low tonight. Windy and a chance of thunderstorms, and 23 tomorrow. Same thing for Wednesday. It looks like this weather will be with us for a week or so with some instability. And right now it's only like, let me see. Let me update the temperature here. It's 17 degrees after some 30-degree days, 100-degree days last week. So there you go. At 610 CKTB.
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0: right, topic two. Hamas are not terrorists, only freedom fighters. Our government has officially designated Hamas as terrorists, like 34 other countries around the globe. The CBC, our national broadcaster, seems to refuse to label Hamas as terrorists. They call them militants or resistance fighters. So I guess the CBC and our government have two different definitions going there. You don't have to dig deep to see what Hamas believes in. We've seen it on our streets. We have it in their writings, in their statements. The Hamas charter itself calls for the elimination of Jews in Israel. And they make no bones about it. And moreover, the evidence is right before our eyes. We see the atrocities of October 7th, and they film themselves doing that to terrorize Jews. And ironically, even though the Jews suffered horribly, that was their 9/11. Somehow they're the ones that are the victims in this and getting bothered in Toronto, in their neighborhoods and in front of their businesses and where they worship. And for some reason, it's not a thing. It's a hot potato. So the police don't want to even touch hot potato, political. So let's try and drill down on this just a little bit here. The Hamas are Sunni Islamists, funded in 1987 by Ahmad Yassin, a blind paraplegic who was it was founded after the outbreak of the Intifada against Israel occupation, which is 1987. And Intifada in Arabic, it's a word for rebellion or uprising. And Yassin was killed by a rocket attack. It was Israel that fired on him, and he died in 2004. And Hamas was formed amid growing Palestinian anger and fury over the Israeli military occupation of the West Bank and Gaza. And it was distancing itself from the PLO. And the phrase "globalize the Intifada" is a slogan used to promote worldwide activism and solidarity for Palestinian resistance. And that's exactly what we're seeing right now. And many, many leftists have jumped in to the fray. And the chant and its associated chants have caused lots of controversy, particularly concerning, you know, their impact and connotations. For example, from the river to the sea, that's pretty much, you know, trying to encourage widespread violence or terrorism. Just it kind of infers that it's time to erase a society. That is genocide, ladies and gentlemen. Now, it's true since, you know, choosing to run candidates for office in elections in 2006. Hamas have kind of downplayed the role of their charter, even though their charter exists. They've kind of, some of them have disavowed it a little bit. And in direct contradiction to the charter, in 2008, Hamas said it would agree to accept a Palestinian state along the 1967 borders and offer long-term truce with Israel. In 2010, exiled Hamas leader Khaled Meshaal started into something a little bit different. He said that the charter is a piece of history no longer relevant, but it cannot be changed for internal reasons. But while saying that, same guy stated December of 2012, reflecting the traditional Hamas hardline, he said, "The state will come from resistance, not negotiation. Liberation first, then statehood. Palestine is ours from the river to the sea and from the south to the north. There will be no concession on any inch of the land. We will never recognize the legitimacy of the Israeli occupation, and therefore there is no legitimacy for Israel. We will free Jerusalem inch by inch, stone by stone. Israel has no right to be in Jerusalem." So, It says it all. So the charter is still there, and with anti-Semitic words and advocating the obliteration or dissolution of Israel, the Zionist entity. And the 2017 charter update refers to an Israeli state within the pre-1967 borders as a transitional state, which also advocating for the liberation of all Palestine. The language, it was claimed, was softened from being anti-Jew to anti-Zionist. And some viewed this as a sign of increased political maturity, an attempt to bridge the gap between moderates and hardliners within Hamas, and a potential step on the way to peace. But many others, including, of course, Prime Minister Netanyahu, they dismissed it as merely cosmetic and an effort designed to make Hamas sound just a little more palatable while changing nothing about their underlying aims and methods. And, you know, we hear this "I'm only anti-Zionist" call. Well, that's a reaction by European Jews who were persecuted in Europe looking to reestablish their own homeland for their own Jewish state. That's a Zionist. History kind of gets lost in a lot of this, but the Jews of Israel go back to 744 BC, and it's biblical, and they were chased away by the Assyrians in 722 BC. And then it was the Babylonians and then the Egyptians who battled for control of that land, not the Palestinians. Then the Persian Empire took over and allowed the Jews back to rebuild Jerusalem. That was about 500 BC. So the Jewish culture was back in Jerusalem, going strong. But then along came more history. It was Alexander the Great this time, and they were under Greek rule and Ptolemaic influence. And that'd be the Egyptians, by the way. And then it was conquered by the Romans a century later. And the Wailing Wall was almost all that was left in the first century. Many Jews scattered. Lots immigrated to Europe before they, and later Russia and the Ukraine. But they were picked on and chased all over the place. And so they wanted to come home. That's a Zionist right there. So now the Arab conquest was going on meanwhile in the Middle East. But they tolerated the Jews that remained in the Holy Land. Believe it or not, there was a time when the two got along for a while, but then came the Crusades and history again. So there you go. That's part of what's going on. Some history, you know, it's good to remind ourselves of the history. The West Bank has become home to 3.3 million Palestinians, and it is where the bulk of Jewish settlements are. Israel has continued to expand settlements over decades, despite signing a series of peace agreements with the Palestinians in 1990 called the Oslo Accords. They wanted to establish an independent Palestine in the West Bank and Gaza as part of the negotiated resolution to this conflict we see present day. So there's like 146 settlements dotted through the West Bank, and many of which encroach on Palestinian villages and, in some cases, privately owned Palestinian land. So there's that. Okay? The international community considers it illegal. So it's not helpful for peace. So this is why hardliners in Israel are tough on everything. And they're being tough on Hamas right now. But Hamas are religious extremists. Iran has armed, trained, funded Hamas since the late 1980s. It's a terrorist organization, according to all these countries like the U.S. and EU and Australia, Japan, UK, New Zealand, Argentina, Canada. It has called for members of the other two Abrahamic faiths, Judaism and Christianity, to accept Islamic rule in the Middle East. And quotes from the doctrine of Hamas: it is the duty of the followers of other religions to stop disputing sovereignty of Islam in this region, because the day these followers should take over, there will be nothing but carnage, displacement, and terror. And Hamas also went on to reject any prospect for peace or coexistence with the state of Israel. So to answer the question, are Hamas only freedom fighters and not terrorists? Hamas are terrorists. Our country has designated them as such, as many others have. They don't mince words or actions when it comes to backing that up. The evidence is clearly before us. All right, so we only had time for two topics. I got going there a little bit. As I do from time to time. It is 3 o'clock, time for a break. Some news and information at the top of the hour with Bonnie. I'm John Gonzo. This is The Drive, Niagara's News and Talk, 610 CKTB.
1: Good afternoon. I'm Bonnie Heslop. Partly cloudy, low of 14 overnight. Right now, it's 17 degrees. Coming up, a woman has been charged with negligence after she slammed a vehicle into a mall fitness center. Seeing if the deal sticks with Iran, and a 66-year-old Brock University graduate says he'll be back in the fall. First, we take a look at traffic.
2: Starting off in town in St. Catharines, you've got Ontario Street south of Linwell dealing with a collision. We're seeing heavy delays both directions between Linwell and the QEW. Also in Niagara Falls, Willoughby Drive remains closed from Main to Weinbrenner for maintenance. In Fort Erie, Bellevue Boulevard is closed between Dominion and Summit for the rest of the day, and that's because of water main repairs. On the Welland Canal, the Clarence Street Bridge is on its way down. The Lakeshore and Carlton Bridges will be raising soon. I'm Lex Tan, 610 CKTV Time Saver Traffic, next in 15 minutes.
1: In the news, police in London, Ontario say a woman has now been charged with criminal negligence after she allegedly drove a car into the wall of a shopping mall gym last Friday and hurt six people inside.
3: Police say one person was pinned under the car after it slammed through a brick wall at Sherwood Forest Mall and into a Good Life Fitness gym where people were taking a class. Seven people, including the driver, were taken to hospital with varying injuries. Four have since been discharged. Police say a 59-year-old London woman has been charged with six counts of criminal negligence causing bodily harm. London's police chief said Friday investigators have evidence that the vehicle accelerated into the building. Lisa Laporte, The Canadian Press.
1: A 12-year-old boy who allegedly hit a police officer with a stolen vehicle has been charged with attempted murder. Police say the boy faces other charges, including vehicle theft, a failure to stop for police, and assaulting a police officer. Ontario's police watchdog says the boy remains in hospital. The officer has since been released. Police say the officers responded to a vehicle theft call at 1 this morning. They say an officer was hit by a vehicle after police tried to stop the driver and then shot at the vehicle. This follows the deaths of two police officers in Ontario killed in the line of duty within the last week. Prime Minister Mark Carney is headed to France for the G7 summit a day after U.S. President Donald Trump announced an agreement that had been reached to end the conflict in Iran. Carney says he would have the chance at the G7 to see what Canada and other countries can do to help reinforce the deal.
4: One of the things we'll work on going forward, when I say going forward from this evening, is how do we make our system, our energy system, our fertilizer systems, our other commodity systems more resilient so the people of Ireland, the people of Canada are less affected when there is conflict, when there are shocks.
1: Trump announced the deal yesterday, adding that he authorized an end to the U.S. blockade in the Strait of Hormuz, but later said the strait would not open until Friday when the deal is officially signed. The federal government says the toxic drug crisis continues to have devastating effects despite a decrease in opioid-related deaths. Health Minister Marjorie Michel gave an update in Ottawa today on the national rate of toxicity deaths.
5: Over the last year, we have seen a 23% national decrease in drug toxicity deaths. This builds on the 17% decline in 2024 compared to 2023. Those declines are real progress, but deaths remain far higher than a decade ago.
1: Federal health officials say opioid-related hospitalizations dropped by 12% last year. Now the St. Catharines Consumption and Treatment Services site officially closed its doors on Friday after the government, the Ford government, cut its funding. Canada is back on the World Cup training pitch today after one day of rest in Vancouver. The Canadians opening the soccer tournament with a 1-1 draw against Bosnia-Herzegovina on Friday in Toronto. Canada takes on Qatar at BC Place on Thursday. Meantime, FIFA's anti-discrimination monitor is calling for official Sean Evans to be removed after he appeared to make a hand gesture that resembles a symbol that's associated with white supremacist groups during a pregame broadcast yesterday. A retired Army major is among the graduating class at Brock University this year. 66-year-old Robert Tremblay receiving a degree in classics and archaeology and a minor in medieval and Renaissance studies. During his studies, Tremblay took part in 60 underwater dives in Italy as he helped uncover ancient artifacts.
6: And there we dove on a Roman shipwreck. And we did boat excavation, and we also did what we call surveying, in other words, trying to figure out what else is there around at the bottom of the ocean.
1: He's set to return in the fall as he begins his master's degree in classics. Taking a car for a spin this weekend could help build homes. 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
1: Mix of sun and cloud for today, high of 20, the UV index very high. Tonight, partly cloudy, low of 14. Tomorrow, starting out sunny, then we'll see a mix of sun and cloud late in the afternoon. Chance of showers, risk of a thunderstorm as well. High of 24, feeling more like 26. Wednesday, mix of sun and cloud, 40% chance of rain, high of 24. Right now, it's 16 degrees. I'm Bonnie Heslop on 610 CKTV.
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0: some congratulations in order for a couple of champions. Stanley Cup always wraps up around the same time as the NBA championships, and the Stanley Cup is final. The Carolina Hurricanes won their second Stanley Cup last night convincingly. It was 3-0 with a shutout for Brandon Bussey and Jakson Blake, a goal and an assist to defeat Las Vegas in six games. So next up, the NHL draft is June 26th in Buffalo at KeyBank. And then it's, of course, free agency after that. And the other round of congratulations go out to the New York Knicks, and not their fans. Their first title since 1973. They beat the San Antonio Spurs in five games. And while we were in commercial break, I was watching some of the ugliness from New York City, city filled with chaos. They wrecked a school bus, cabs, people's ways to make a living. And it was Saturday night. Riot police were on the spot after a post-game party turned ugly. I see this school bus ripped to pieces, people getting harassed and beat up, and a teenager was shot. It's not a good look for New York City. Not a good look, but of course we remember that Vancouver was guilty too. The World Cup continues. Canada plays next after that tie with Bosnia to open up the World Cup. We play Qatar on Thursday. And both teams are with one tie so far. And there's going to be 6 billion people watching. That's what they estimate. This event is across North America, including Vancouver and Toronto. And the final is scheduled for New York City, well, I guess Jersey, across the bridges on July 19th. Hopefully they don't riot again, or else we're not coming to your place anymore. So we'll see. We got some good players, and the main favorites are considered to be France, Spain, and England. We'll see how it goes. The Jays lost another series. So this time it was two games over the weekend for the Yankees and one game for the... So it was 2-1. That's another interdivisional match going on with Boston this week and Beantown beginning tomorrow night. The Red Sox have been bad so far this year, so one would hope the Blue Jays can take some wins out of this and get back to 500 sooner or later. Let's make it sooner. The Tiger Cats won on the weekend. They beat Winnipeg on the road, so they're 1-1. The Argonauts opened up with a loss in Montreal. They didn't look too bad. Nathan Rourke and the Lions are in Hamilton on Friday night. The Argos are in Ottawa on Saturday evening. All right, we're going to take a break, come back with some entertainment. Some entertainment news. This day in entertainment history. I'm John Gonzo. This is The Drive, Niagara's News and Talk, 610 CKTB.
1: In St. Catharines, we still have a crash reported on Ontario Street south of Linwell. We're still seeing delays between Linwell and the QEW. In Fort Erie, Bellevue Boulevard remains closed between Dominion and Summit because of water main repair, and that's going to last for the rest of the day. We've also got Corwin in Niagara Falls closed between Lundy's Lane and Spence because of water and sewer repairs. On the Welland Canal, the Lakeshore and Carlton bridges are raised. 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I'm Lex Tan, 610 CKTV Time Saver Traffic, next in 15 minutes.
0: Cool weather. The winds are coming up 15, the low tonight. Windy, a chance of thunderstorms at 23 tomorrow. And same thing for Wednesday. It looks like this weather's going to be with us for a week here. Right now it's 17 at the White House of Talk, 610 CKTV. Michael
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Bob Dylan recorded this song like a Rolling Stone on this day, 1965. So what's it like? 61 years old? A song the Rolling Stones called the number one song on their 500 greatest songs list. Recorded on this day. Mick Jagger is expressing his hope that the Rolling Stones are going to be back on the road next year. They're working on a new record. It's called Foreign Tongues. And it's going to be released their 25th album, July 10th. And they did share the lead single. It's called In the Stars. So he says he'd love to get out on the road. He says he's ready to go and can't wait to do some shows. So here's a band that's, they just keep on ticking and ticking and ticking. One of the world's most popular live acts, with their latest North American tour grossing almost $250 million, selling 880,000 tickets. They're not irrelevant. They keep dragging them in. Mick Jagger's 82. But it goes to show you, it can be done. Not easy, but it can be done. Rod Stewart, we talked about his health last week or the week before. He's been forced to cancel a California concert, medical grounds, just before he was due to appear on stage. He's 81, and he did pull out of some recent Vegas shows, doctor's orders, but he says, following treatment, I'm feeling much better, but my voice is not. An upper respiratory infection resulting in laryngitis. Acute upper respiratory infection. So Rod Stewart's ailing and canceling tours, not tours, but dates from the tours. We hope he gets well soon. And I spoke about Bonnie Tyler recently, too. And she's out of a coma. She just had her birthday. But she's seriously ill. She lives in Portugal, and she's been in intensive care there since they put her in a medically induced coma about 5 weeks ago. And she's known for the husky voice, the power ballads, Total Eclipse of the Heart. And she underwent surgery at a hospital in Faro, Portugal, the end of April. And a week later, her condition deteriorated, so they induced coma. So they're still hoping that she rebounds, and they're even talking about a tour, but I think she's got to worry about some other things first, obviously. The number one movie this weekend was Spielberg's Disclosure Day. It's a sci-fi thriller with Emily Blunt, Josh O'Connor, Colin Firth, and Wyatt Russell. And it gathered up $44 million in North America. Obsession was number two, and Scary Movie was number three. On this day in entertainment history, it is June the 15th. Actor Victor French. He was in Highway to Heaven and Little House on the Prairies. He was 54 when he passed away in 1989. Ella Fitzgerald died in 1996. She was 79. Hugh Cronin was 91. In 2003, he was married to Jessica Tandy. For all those years, director Stan Winston was 62 in 2008, four Grammys, and he directed Jurassic Park and Terminator 2. And Schwarzenegger did his eulogy, by the way. I'm Casey Kasem. Our radio host Casey Kasem was 82 in 2014, and actress Glenda Jackson was 87 in 2023. The first moving pictures were made with 12 cameras, and it made it look like the horse was running. And that was all the way back in 1878. So that was the beginning of what they called the movies. Moving pictures, the movies. 1960, The Apartment with Shirley MacLaine, Jack Lemmon premiered in 1960 in New York City. After 1,443 performances on Broadway, The Sound of Music by Rodgers and Hammerstein closed in 1963. And our number seven musicals are coming up
our top 10 list. That's going to be in the 4 o'clock hour. And The Sound of Music has been mentioned by a couple already. The Dirty Dozen released with Lee Marvin and Ernest Borgnine and Charles Branson, 1967. 1973, Marvin Gaye released Let's Get It On, which was the Billboard Song of the Year. 1974, John Denver's eighth record, Back Home Again, was released, and it was the Billboard Album of the Year. Remember that crazy song, The Streak? Yeah. So people started streaking after this song came out again. It became a thing. Ray Stevens released this in 1974. It became a number one song, and then all of a sudden at sporting events, it was on. Yeah, it became a thing. Rocky II in 79 with Apollo Creed. The Lion King was released in 1994. British model Naomi Campbell OD'd in 1997, was hospitalized. Lara Croft Tomb Raider was 2001 with Angelina Jolie and her dad John Voight. Daniel Craig was in that one too. Batman Begins, directed by Christopher Nolan, starring Christian Bale, Michael Caine, Katie Holmes, released in 2005. Usher released There Goes My Baby 2010. That's My Boy with Sandler in 2012. Rebel Wilson won a defamation court case against a media outlet in Melbourne, Australia in 2017. The Incredibles 2 was released. Birthdays, Ice Cube, 57. I'm surprised he hasn't melted by now. Courtney Cox, 62. Neil Patrick Harris, 53. Helen Hunt is 63. Jake Bussey, 55. Jim Belushi is 72. Lee Remini is 56. Steve Walsh, great voice, keyboardist, vocalist for Kansas, he's 76. And Muff Winwood, that is Steve's older brother and a member of the Spencer Davis Group. He's 83 years of age. James Honeyman Scott, the guitar player for the Pretenders, he was only 25 when he passed away in 1982, and he OD'd. All right, coming down to the bottom of the hour here, we're going to talk to Brian Passafume coming up. Lots to talk about today, of course. This is the Drive Niagara's News and Talk, 610 CKTB. Looks

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2: I'm Bonnie Heslop. Here's what's making news. Toronto police say a 12-year-old boy has been charged with attempted murder after he allegedly hit an officer with a stolen car during an incident that also saw police open fire. Police say they responded to a reported vehicle theft at around 1 this morning, and an officer was hit by a car as the driver tried to flee. The province's police watchdog says it's not clear whether the officer fired at the car before or after he was hit. The SIU says both the officer and the boy were taken to hospital with non-life-threatening injuries. Montreal-based Marconi Technologies has become the first Canadian company to land a contract under the SAFE agreement Canada signed with the European Union. Prime Minister Mark Carney unveiled the news today at the G7 Leaders Summit in France. The Prime Minister's office says Marconi won a contract worth more than $10 million to supply tactical radios made in Canada to Poland's military. The European Parliament has welcomed Canada into the Defense Borrowing and Procurement Agreement, known as SAFE, the only non-European country to join. The program grants preferential access to defense contracts financed through low-interest loans under the agreement, and it's part of a broader initiative aimed at reducing the country's military reliance on the U.S. Hezbollah is crediting Iran with a major achievement in reaching an agreement to end its war with the U.S. and Israel. And in the first public statement after the deal's announcement yesterday, the militant group said the agreement could lead to, quote, the full liberation of our land, as well as the reconstruction of war-devastated areas. The U.S. and Iran reached an agreement to extend their shaky ceasefire and also lead to the reopening of the Strait of Hormuz. Taking a look at your weather forecast for the rest of today, mix of sun and cloud, high of 20, the UV index very high. Tonight, partly cloudy, low of 14. Tomorrow, we start out sunny, then a mix of sun and cloud late in the afternoon. Chance of showers, risk of a thunderstorm, high of 24, feeling more like 26. Right now, it's 17 degrees on 610 CKTB.
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0: coming in here. Do text us 905-688-2582. I notice on Mondays everybody's a little slower. Not as many texts. Come Friday, Junior, you guys are rocking and rolling. So let's throw some texts in here, get you on the radio. This is from Joe. Hey, Gonzo, I was talking to my neighbor about the CBC and how slanted it is, and then he comes back with, I think they're fair. Needless to say, our conversation was short, and it's going to be short from now on. How do you talk to somebody like that? Everything I said, I mentioned, yeah, well, I don't agree. I think it's fair, he says, and then there was crickets. Well, you know what? Usually when somebody does that, with a, as far as that conversation goes, I point out, literally, I'll say literally, dude, the CBC sued the Conservative Party during the 2015 election for doing the same thing all the other parties were doing, and that's taking clips from our national broadcaster, which should be free anyhow because we all pay for it. And they lost that case. But during the election, they literally sued the CBC. Or the CBC literally sued the Conservative Party and lost during an election. So if you don't, honestly, you'd have to live in a bubble to think the CBC doesn't favor the Liberal Party. Absolute bubble. Now, I voted Liberal before in my life. I voted Conservative in my life. I voted, I even threw a couple votes at people I don't normally vote for because I just couldn't come to grips with what was going on. But I always vote. But I'm not in a bubble. I totally look at things in that manner. And I believe it was that point that somebody showed their hand, and that was the CBC. And if you can't see it, you don't want to see it. And that's fine. You live your life in a little bubble like that, but it's crazy not to to open your eyes and notice it. You really gotta. And every once in a while, they'll surprise you. True. It's not every single time. But you just watch the editorial slants coming, okay? Watch how they treat and question the opposition leader as opposed to Mark Carney. Watch the difference, okay? Just pay attention. Pay attention. All right. Hey, thanks for your text there, Joe. Good point. And sometimes, you know what, when it comes to talking politics, because I do it all the time, I get a little bit tired of it. You know, if people I trust, I like, you know, I will discuss these things. But I'm finding more and more that sometimes when you're talking to a wall, you're not going to get anything done. So maybe there's other things to talk about. Like, keep your dog off my lawn. I don't know. All right, so we're back with Brian Pasifume. That's next. Don't go away. The Drive continues. Niagara's News and Talk, 610 CKTV.
1: In St. Catharines, we're still getting reports of a collision on Ontario Street south of Linwell. We are seeing heavy delays both directions between Linwell and the QEW. At least some good news in Fort Erie. We've got the Fort Erie bound QEW ramp to Bowen reopened following daytime construction. Also in Fort Erie, Bellevue Boulevard is closed between Dominion and Summit for ongoing water main repairs for the rest of the day. 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I'm Lex Tan, 610 CKTV Time Saver Traffic, next in 15 minutes.
0: It's cool. The winds are coming up 15 the low tonight. Windy, a chance of thunderstorms, and 23 tomorrow. Same thing for Wednesday. And in fact, it looks like we're into this kind of weather for a bit yet. Right now, it's 18 at the White House of Talk, 610 CKTV.
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0: Merry Monday afternoon. Time for Brian Passafume. He's a columnist at the Sun. Joins us on Monday afternoons. How you doing, Brian? Good weekend?
1: Yeah, it was good. It's funny. I was listening to the radio the other day, and the Tears for Fears song came on, and my mind immediately jumped to sitting on hold waiting for you to call me on the air. So you've definitely reprogrammed my brain successfully when it comes to Tears for Fears.
0: Well, that's Jenny's pick for you. We do use regular songs for it. It's kind of like you're on the baseball team, Brian, and you're coming up to bat. And for whatever reason, I think you're probably more of a heavy metal guy from what I gather. Anyhow, Jenny picked that one for you.
1: Awesome job, Jenny. Actually, it's very nostalgic for me. I grew up in the 80s, so anytime you hear that song, I think about my parents. So thank you very much for that.
0: Well, now you get that song forever and forevermore. Awesome. You know, Tim Powers has got the powers that be by, you know, and what do we use for Professor Ian Lee? We use, what is it, Jenny? What do we use for Professor
2: Ian Lee? We use Teacher.
0: Yeah, that's
2: Teacher,
0: right.
2: Teacher by 38 Special.
0: That's right. Everybody has their own song. any thoughts on the agreement, you know, that they're going to sign this deal on Friday between the Trump White House and Iran? I wonder if, you know, if Hezbollah is going to play ball or ignore it all and lob rockets into Israel, just kind of spite this stuff. Any observations or hopes about this whole thing?
1: Honestly, who knows? Who knows if this is even going to get signed? If it's not going to be some sort of 11th hour pulling out by either party, or if Israel's protests, make it to Trump's ears. Who knows at this point? But yeah, if it does get signed, yeah, you can't expect, Hezbollah, Hamas, they're terrorist organizations. The whole reason they exist is because they don't respect treaties and agreements. So yeah, they're definitely not going to abide by it. The issue with Hezbollah has been that it's been what it always is. You know, the Lebanese government has failed to crack down on a dangerous terrorist organization that has infiltrated the very tops of their government. And until that happens, until there's either there's a regime change, or if the Lebanese government decides to crack down on terror, Hezbollah is always going to be an issue. They're always going to be a danger to world security.
0: Yeah, and everybody has an eye on the G7. It doesn't look like Trump and Carney are going to get face-to-face, and I think that's what it's likely going to take, right, to get some deal done.
1: Yeah, speaking about the G7, yeah, it's... I don't think anybody's expecting any FaceTime between Carney and Trump. I think that the first act of the Kuzma renegotiations will probably fulfill everybody's desire for the U.S. to pay attention to Canada. But it's going to be interesting to see what happens after that meeting.
0: Yeah, we do watch these things. It's kind of interesting, does Trump just blow right by Carney? That kind of stuff. You've been watching government waste as always. It's been a bit of a theme for your columns, and especially in times of difficulty, when people are having a harder time. I mean, it's really quite the contrast. And I've got Franco Terrazano on the show later this week, so we're going to talk more on this. But you did write an article on this one when the Canadian Taxpayer Federation came out with their annual Teddy Awards, which is kind of a mock award annually chosen by people who, it's not unlike the Razzies or something like that, but it's basically government waste, right? And what did you find the most ridiculous reveals and all that, Brian?
1: I hope Franco's entrance music is Money by Pink Floyd, because that would be suit him very well. The Teddy Waste, take a note there, Jenny. The Teddy Waste Awards is one of my most favorite things that the CTF does every year. For those who don't know, it's kind of an awards gala they have in Calgary every year, where they hand out the a big golden pig, and that's named after a gentleman named Ted Wetherill, who was a federal public servant who in the 90s became famous for filing some very dubious expense claims, including expensing a $700 lunch for two in France. So he's kind of, I have no idea if he's dead or alive or whatever happened to Ted, but his name will live on in the Teddy Waste Awards. But yeah, it's this year is they always give out awards to the federal government, provincial and municipal governments. This year's for little local content, the municipal waste award winner this year was Toronto. Everybody you know, no matter how old you are, we'll of course remember, you know, back in 2015, there was that raccoon that was found dead on the streets of downtown Toronto, and it took the city 12 hours to clean up the remains. And in that time, people were putting like memorials and flowers and pictures of the dead raccoon. And it was kind of a funny ha-ha internet thing. And I completely forgot about it until last year when the city of Toronto decided to spend thousands of dollars on a plaque memorializing the raccoon on the street corner where he drew his last breath. So that was enough for the for the municipal Teddy Waste Award. Provincially, went to BC Premier David Eby, who his government spent $354,000 on three wood leather soccer balls, which apparently you can't use because they're made out of wood leather, and I don't even think they were round. I guess it was some sort of a FIFA thing, but whatever. And federally, the Canada Revenue Agency won the big pig. The Auditor General earlier this year found out, this year or last year, I can't remember exactly when the report was, but they found that the CRA's responses to the general public when they asked tax questions were only accurate 17% of the time. I've called the CRA a few times with tax questions. I'm kind of wondering what they told me was on the level or not. That's why I pay somebody to do my taxes every year, because, you know, the reason I'm in journalism is because I'm not good at math. So, you know, definitely not launching rockets into the air. So I'm gladly, you know, spend $100 to let someone do my taxes and let them worry about all that nonsense.
0: And by the way, Brian, Franco Terrazano's song is Taxman by the Beatles.
1: Even better. That's even better. That's even better.
0: He loves it too. Yeah, he enjoys it. In all this research to keep tabs on our elected officials, you noticed that there was some questionable accounting. We know that we've talked about Mark Carney's in-flight habits, and his tastes are expensive. You know, almost $960,000, I guess. Mm-hmm. But the receipts and the invoices aren't adding up. So, what have you found there?
1: Not much. I've done earlier stories on this about the Prime Minister's, in-flight catering. It's kind of a little, I guess it's become my beat. I don't know. I broke a story back in 2022 about the Governor General's in-flight eating habits back when I was at the National Post, and it's kind of become my beat, I guess. But there was an order paper question filed by a Conservative MP found the Department of National Defense said they spent $962,000 on in-flight meals for the Prime Minister in his first year of office. Now, I'd written a story earlier based on access to information request that I had seen, funnily enough, filed by the Canadian Taxpayers Federation and given to me by Franco Terrazano, that number was, was a lot lower. So I went back to the what the D&D gave in the order paper response, and I went back to the invoices that I had from that earlier one, and the numbers didn't really match up. Got the cost right here. Should better with my notes. I apologize. I had to flip for it here.
0: Nice.
1: For the PM's March 2025 trip to London, invoices submitted to the Royal Canadian Air Force by UK-based executive catering firms. So these are catering firms, not companies that deal with like ground handling, like fuel and all that kind of stuff. Said that the bill was $53,000 in flight catering for that meal, but the D&D says it was $40,000. I reached out to D&D to try to figure out where this extra $10,000 went. Had a bit of a back and forth with them on Friday, saying they'd get back to me as soon as they can, but they never did. So I don't think they will. So it'll kind of be up in the air. But I had invoices for three trips, and their numbers were off compared to what D&D was saying. Hopefully we'll get to the bottom of it at some point, but for now I seem to be stuck into a holding pattern on that.
0: Yeah, dribs and drabs, 10,000 here, 10,000 there, these kinds of things. We need good accounting and, the top level of transparent accounting when it comes to our governments.
1: Doesn't seem like a lot, especially when it comes to the government, and especially since these catering companies start $10,000 for 4 liters of orange juice. But it adds up, especially since that the $962,000 that was spent on catering the Prime Minister's flights, that's enough to feed an average family of four in Canada for 55 years. So, you know, these numbers do add up. You know, you can chase the pennies and the dollars will soon make their appearance. You know, it's
0: well, there's such thing as there's such thing as not enough, the right amount and too much. I mean, you know, let's face it, there's that. And being shady isn't an option ultimately. You know, now some people may take these stories, Brian, and say, well, that's not important to me, which is fine. But if we don't have the right kind of numbers, we can't report it for those people to decide that or not. Mm-hmm. And that's part of what it is, right? So speaking about hiding things, how about this one, this so-called free dental thing? In the Senate Finance Committee, it was pointed out that the CDCP will cost a lot more than expected. Patient fees will exceed $18 billion over 5 years, and the estimate was $13 billion. So people might go, it's only $5 billion. You know, what did you find out about this?
1: Yeah, it was, everybody says free, you know, there's no such thing as a free lunch. Something Franco Terrazano, the economist, will definitely tell you. Franco keeps coming up in all of my coverage, I guess. But, there is no such thing as a free lunch. And the issues about how much the dental program will cost, and of course, people will remember that, putting forward this national dental care plan was kind of the plum in the pudding for the NDP to support the Trudeau government during their minority years. This Supply and Confidence deal was signed because the Trudeau government promised to introduce this policy. And, there were projections that it would cost $10 billion a year back in 2023, and that's direct from the Parliamentary Budget Officer. Cabinet estimates for about $13 billion between over the next 5 years. But we found out, thankfully, due to a senator drilling through the numbers from the government's main estimates during the National Finance Committee meeting on Wednesday last week, that those numbers will be closer to $18 billion over 5 years. So, yeah, it just seems like this plan just keeps getting more and more expensive. I don't think anybody debates the importance of the plan. It's this fills a very worrying gap that especially among seniors and people who are retired who don't have access to their workplace insurance anymore, that it fills a need for low income and for seniors to get issues with their mouth dealt with. Oral health care is so important, and that's not just coming from PR lines from the Canada Dental Hygienists Association. It is incredibly important. I think the questions are how much this program costs, and it just seems that not even parliamentarians can get a straight number out of the government of how much this program will cost.
0: Yeah, and it's not surprising. I mean, how many government projects have the same kind of effect? And it's not just this government. It's been forever and a day. Mm-hmm. They give you an estimate, and $5 billion is a little bit much for me, though, for a gap. I'll tell you. That's just
1: too
0: much.
1: And that's the thing. We're dealing with billions and billions of dollars here. Like, the difference between $1 billion and $2 billion is incredible. Yeah. So, a gap of $5 billion. It's they have every right to ask questions about where that money went and where it's going.
0: Yeah. Now, a lot of politicians have been facing falling numbers. It seems like everybody but Mark Carney. I mean, Donald Trump has, and Keir Starmer is just kind of hanging on in the UK, and Pierre Poilievre's been going down, and our popular premiers are dropping now, too, including our very own Doug Ford, as well as David Eby and Danielle Smith. They're all hitting their personal lows. What do you think's happening here? And do you think it's time for the Doug Ford office to start worrying about this kind of a thing?
1: Well, I think that in the situation with Doug Ford, I think he's still in that. His support is falling. We're talking about a story I wrote last week. Angus Reid released some numbers on the best and worst of approval ratings with Canadian premiers, and found that approval ratings for Doug Ford, David Eby in BC, and Danielle Smith in Alberta have fallen to personal lows, and it's each for separate reasons. In the case of Doug Ford, I'll keep it local. I know very little about BC politics, and I'm sure your listeners don't care either, that, in his case, from what I've seen, is that, you can thank the opposition or lack thereof of keeping Ford in office that long. He's not particularly popular these days. His, during the pandemic, his approval rating skyrocketed because he was actually doing a decent job. But, it's... I think that if either the Ontario NDP or the Ontario Liberals actually put forward a candidate and a government and a platform worth voting for, I think that Doug Ford would be in a lot more trouble than he is now. And, you know, we've seen that with the last provincial election. He called it on a whim. He said because he needed a mandate to go up against Trump, but really it was more about just consolidating his support before it drops too low. Ford can't be touched right now. His approval rating could probably fall, twice as what it's falling now, and he'd still probably get into office. But, with the Ontario NDP have gone way too loony left for most reasonable voters to pay attention to. The Ontario NDP, still haven't recovered from, when they completely collapsed 8 years ago when Doug Ford rolled through. They're in the midst of picking a new leader right now after their last leader barely made it in. So there's a lot of questions right now about, can the opposition in Ontario put forward somebody that, tickles the interest of voters? It's not that Ontario voters particularly love Doug Ford. They really don't. But, there's really no one going up against him right now.
0: Yeah, and that's the story, I think, Brian, is that just how long the Liberals have been out of the game in Ontario. It's kind of astounding that, McGuinty and Wynne did that much to a party to knock it into kind of a trance for this long. Because what has it been now? It's been 10 years or something like that?
1: It's 8 years, 10 years. Yeah, I can't remember. It's been so long. But
0: well, it's a long time. Yeah, and Doug Ford, like you said, he's not particularly popular. Mm. People are just kind of it's what they're left with, right? So
1: he's no whack.
0: I just find it interesting that it's taken that party that long. The Liberal Party's really buried themselves in Ontario, didn't they?
1: And that's the thing with Liberals provincially. Like, Ontario is one of the last stands for the Liberals. Like, you go out to Alberta, for example, like the Alberta Provincial Liberal Party is a non-presence there. And same with the rest of Canada, Saskatchewan and Manitoba. And, I'm not going to get into BC politics. That's the intricacies of BC provincial politics is way beyond my wheel.
0: I got it.
1: You need a doctor to get any sort of insight in that. But this is kind of the last stand for the Ontario for provincial Liberals in this country.
0: And yet, when it comes to federal politics, we're always a little bit different. It's kind of an inverse thing sometimes. It's kind of wild how that goes in Canada.
1: Mm-hmm. The federal Liberals are the last bastion of Liberal support in Canada right now, and I don't think the federal Liberals are going anywhere. But provincially, they've just haven't piqued the interest of voters, and I think we're seeing that in Ontario. And no one's really stepped forward to replace them, like you've seen like in other places, like the Sask Party in Saskatchewan, and whatever's going on in BC and Alberta. But we just haven't seen that big rebranding or that total collapse yet, and I don't think you're ever going to see it because Ontario is just so big and it's so close to Ottawa. But maybe the time has come for the Ontario Liberals to make way for somebody who can make some headway against Ford. Yeah,
0: I would think so. The time is right. If they're not a little late to the party, they got to get going. We need options, even if that's the best thing for democracy is to have strong candidates all around.
1: Now, absolutely,
0: You might not be like me, but I'm always watching the UK a bit. And sometimes, I don't mind the concept of this under 16 social media ban, but it seems like they do something and whammo, we're doing it right after that. And do you notice that lockstep going on between the UK and Canada? And what do you think of that bill overall? I think it could be a Trojan horse. I can't prove it, but I'm just concerned about that.
1: Well, I think it's an even bigger lockstep between Australia and Canada. I mean, Canada just keeps following Australia. They have one who followed the Australia's lead when it comes to the online news bill. And just like what happened in Australia, Facebook shut off news in Canada. And now we seem to be following them with the online ban. Australia was the first country to ban 16s and under from accessing the internet and accessing certain social media platforms. And there hasn't been a whole lot of success there. One thing kids are good at is circumventing the rules, and through VPNs and other means, it's pretty easy to circumvent. But there's a big sense that this could lead to more privacy issues here in Canada about visiting porn sites might require you to send your ID to some sketchy place. I'm not advocating, you know, the wide access of internet porn, don't get me wrong, but I'm just using it as an example for, you know, there's a lot of concerns about how far will this go, you know, and, you know, I understand the importance of age gating, but, you know, privacy needs to be respected as well.
0: Yeah, I got to watch this one. I'm not sure how to take it because it seems the liberals are being very vague about it. So there's that. I know that Vassy hammered away at Mark Miller on Friday, and it just seems rather vague. So it'd be good to get some details on this. And, you know, when you want to make something popular around kids, you know, you say Elvis is the devil or you say the Beatles are the devil and you try to ban them and it just only makes them bigger. There's that part too, right? With youth and it goes on and on through time and generations. All right. Totally. Have yourself a great week, Brian Pazifium. Thanks for joining us once again. We'll talk again next week.
1: Anytime, Gonzo. Have a great week, man.
0: All right, Brian Pazifium, he is the columnist for the Sun newspapers, Coast to Coast in Canada, Post Media, and this is the Drive Niagara's News and Talk, 610 CKTB.
2: Good afternoon, I'm Bonnie Heslop. Partly cloudy, low of 14 overnight. Right now, it's 17 degrees. Coming up, Canada's ambassador to the U.S. tries to calm Kuzma fears, a 66-year-old DeBrock graduate, and how a car dealership is trying to build homes. First, we take a look at traffic.
3: Good news in St. Catharines. Problems on Ontario Street south of Linwell have been cleared, and delays in the area have finally alleviated. However, in Fort Erie, we still have Bellevue Boulevard closed between Dominion and Summit for ongoing water main repairs. And if you're going into Niagara Falls, Corwin is closed between Lundy's Lane and Spence because of water and sewer repairs. On the Welland Canal, the Mellonby Avenue Bridge is raised. 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I'm Lex Tan, 610 CKTV Time Saver Traffic, next in 15 minutes.
2: In the news, Canada's ambassador to the U.S. says that there's a mismatch in how much Canadians and Americans think about each other. Ambassador Mark Wiseman is speaking to the Canadian Club Toronto today about the state of trade talks between North American neighbors. He says Canada is not top of mind for most people in the U.S., but he joked there are some exceptions to that.
4: Americans don't wake up every day thinking about Canada. We are obsessed, for good reason, with the United States. They're not obsessed with us, maybe for like heated rivalry or something.
2: Wiseman says that behind the scenes, trade talks have been respectful and rational ahead of the renewal date for the Canada-US-Mexico Agreement, or CUSMA, arriving on July the 1st. After the announcement of a tentative peace deal between the U.S. and Iran, ABC's Karen Travers says the two sides are expecting to be there later this week.
5: The deal was signed digitally. That's what Vice President Vance told GMA. The deal was actually signed yesterday by the U.S. and Iran. But there is an expectation that there will be a formal signing ceremony here in Geneva at the end of the week, and that Vice President Vance would likely take part in that.
2: The federal government says the toxic drug crisis continues to have devastating effects despite a decrease in opioid-related deaths last year. Indigenous Services Minister Mandy Golmasti says the national rate of toxicity deaths dropped by 23%, while opioid-related hospitalizations also dropped by 12% last year. But she says the numbers show that Indigenous communities across the country continue to face inequities.
6: For many Indigenous families, the effects of this crisis are not only immediate, they are personal, but also everlasting. Indigenous communities continue to bear disproportionate burdens of high rates of overdose, substance use harms, mental health challenges, and suicide.
2: Federal officials also say the number of opioid-related deaths in Canada are higher than a decade ago when the public drug crisis emerged. A 66-year-old retired Army major is one of the many graduates at Brock University this year. Robert Tremblay served for 34 years, including two tours in the Democratic Republic of Congo and Haiti. He says when he retired 6 years ago, he started pondering what to do next.
7: I was wondering, okay, what can I do? And I was thinking to myself, I wouldn't really like to go back and study something that I'm really passionate about, and that was archaeology. And fortunately for me, there was a very, very good program here at Brock University, and I undertook 4 years of undergrad studies in archaeology and classics and medieval and Renaissance studies. It was fascinating.
2: During his studies, Tremblay took part in 60 underwater dives in Italy as he helped uncover ancient artifacts. He has now received his degree in classics and archaeology and a minor in medieval and Renaissance studies. Next up, Tremblay plans to return to Brock in the fall and start his master's degree in classics. Ed Learn Ford is partnering up with Habitat for Humanity Niagara. The dealership on Ontario Street in St. Catharines will be hosting the Drive for Your Community on Saturday. For every test drive that day, $30 will be donated to Habitat. Sales manager Joanne Bazot says they have 200 test drive slots available.
8: We're hoping to have, you know, that many people come out. We have an ice cream truck coming from 12:30 to 2:30 to, you know, serve ice cream, hoping the weather is going to be nice for that. And it's pretty simple. No obligation to do anything. Just take a car for a test drive. My staff will be on at the dealership to give any kind of help. And then just scan a QR code at the end, fill in your information, and from there, then Ford of Canada will do the charitable donation.
2: Funds raised will be used for the ongoing Habitat for Humanity build in Welland. Taking a look at sports, Canada's World Cup team is training in Vancouver today ahead of Thursday's group stage matchup against Qatar at BC Place Stadium. The Canadian men are in a four-way tie in Group B after playing Bosnia-Herzegovina to a 1-1 draw in last week's tournament opener in Toronto. Canada wraps up group play on June the 24th when they play Switzerland. The Niagara River Lions are in action tonight when they visit the Brampton Honey Badgers. The Blue Jays are off today after dropping a weekend series 2-1 to the New York Yankees. For more of the local news that matters to you, go to 610cktb.com. Weather is next.
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2: Partly cloudy for overnight, low of 14. Tomorrow it starts out sunny, then we'll see a mix of sun and cloud. Late in the afternoon, chance of showers, risk of a thunderstorm as well. High of 24, feeling more like 26. Wednesday, mix of sun and cloud, 40% chance of showers, high of 24. Right now it's 17 degrees. I'm Bonnie Heslop on 610 CKTV.
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0: check my feed on X. It's always some interesting stuff. And, you know, one that's making me laugh is seeing Trudeau beside Katy Perry cheering on the Americans. It's amazing. After telling us that we should avoid Americans, I guess he's not taking that advice. And quite frankly, I think that's okay. You do what you do, and a girl can change your mind. And there's a pretty good example of it. Girls can change our minds. Ladies and gentlemen, Trudeau is now cheering on the American soccer team. It just makes me laugh. Sometimes we need to take our humor from some of these things, not to get too crazy about them. Of course, Gene Valetis and I were talking about the Ron McLean thing. And just, you know, I'm so over the intermission shows in sports anymore. The interviews are, like, inane. They're just cliche ridden. There's nothing ever communicated. I mean, none of these athletes want to say anything. And so I don't care even. I don't want to see even my favorite team. I don't want to hear what they don't have to say when they're pretend to saying it. And it, when it comes to intermission shows, you know, back in the day, Don Cherry, we turn him up in the even in the drinking establishments. But ever since then, I just grew tired of, you know, the whole idea that Buddy sells Buddy out. Even though Buddy, the one that got thrown under the bus, was the guy that made your career for you, as far as I'm concerned. And I just don't think you'd do that. And so I turned myself off of Ron McLean right at that point. And so I don't watch. I haven't watched. And I don't care. Now, he made a mistake. I'm not a cancel culture guy. So he apologized. I just looked at it. It seems like he was sincere. But, you know, sometimes trying to be too cute will catch up on you. Perhaps that's it. And if the day came when it was his turn, good, I'm fine. And how does a pilot have a fake license for 16 years, right? This guy flew for Air Canada for 27 years, and he didn't have a license for 16 of them. Little oversight there, maybe? I don't even know how that happens. You are basically driving all those human beings around from place to place. It would be astounding to imagine that even happening, and it did. So this guy's up on 7 criminal charges, including fraud and forgery. And it's pretty astounding. Yeah, it's kind of like a doctor, you know, carrying on and doing surgery without the proper papers in order. So he's going to face some serious criminal charges. And I read this last week and didn't get a chance to talk about it, but Jill Biden admitted that Jill Biden, the president of the, or the wife of the ex-president, former first lady, Dr. Jill Biden, she thought her husband was having a stroke during that disaster, that presidential debate. And it was such a bad performance that you even noticed Trump wasn't even, like, trying. He didn't have to. He just sat back and let old Joe kind of stumble and mumble. And now Jill Biden's saying that she was frightened about him having a stroke. Yet, that wasn't the story coming out of the White House at the time, was it? And that, to me, should have every Democrat screaming their lungs off, because that giant mistake conceivably could have cost them another election. And you see the Democrats making these mistakes and they're shooting themselves in the foot. And then when they do that, they double down on the stupidity. And so I, like I just said with Brian Pacifume, like I want the Liberals to get good leadership to challenge Doug Ford. I think that's better for politics. And I believe we need strong leadership from the Democrats and Republicans. We don't need activism. We don't need loopy leftism, or we don't need far right sensibilities. We need good centrist leadership. And we don't really want to see the authoritarian slant we've been seeing out of the GOP lately either. America, like Canada, we need to come to the center. And you've seen Mark Carney kind of jump in that hole, which is worked magically for him as far as the numbers go. Because really, that's where the meat is. The majority of the people are in the center. They vote different ways depending, and you know, it's kind of set us up to either be the good guys, the bad guys, the Hatfields and the McCoys. And it seems to be in vogue to hate your fellow Canadian or fellow American, which just because of the way they vote, it's just not healthy. And we're seeing this echo in Canadian politics, the same idea. The pendulum doesn't swing as hard. It just gets pushed a little harder on each side. So it gets, because it gets emotional. It gets harder for the thing to settle down. But when the pendulum does stop, it's always in the center, ladies and gentlemen. And when we're emotional, we don't make our best choices. I think everybody knows that, right? So I think the Bidens made a terrible decision. I think Democrats ought to be really angry about that. And if Jill says she was, Jill Biden says she was frightened, thinking he was having a stroke, then one begs the question, what about Amendment 25 and what were you guys doing? Questions need to be asked. 416, this is The Drive, Niagara's News and Talk, 610 CKTB.
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2: Over in the Hamilton area, we are getting reports of a collision on the Niagara-bound QEW off-ramp to the upbound Red Hill. We're seeing heavy delays building up in the area. We're doing okay right now in Niagara region, but do keep in mind that in Fort Erie, Bellevue Boulevard is closed between Dominion and Summit for water main repairs. And on the Welland Canal, the Lakeshore Road, Highway 20, and Main Street bridges are raised. 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I'm Lex Tan, 610 CKTV Time Saver Traffic. 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
0: Hoodie alert. Maybe a comfort meal night. It's, after that 100 degree weather last week, here we are. It's, I'm more easily cold, put it that way. And I got the hoodie on today. So here's what we have. A low of 15 tonight. Cool weather. Winds are coming up. Windy and a chance of thunderstorms in 23 tomorrow. Same thing Wednesday. And it looks like the weather will be a little turbulent for a little while yet. Right now it's 18 at the White House of Talk, 610 CKTB.
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0: All right, top 10 musicals. That's what we're into right now. So far, here's what we have. I took the Fabulous Baker Boys to get us going with the Bridges Brothers and Michelle Pfeiffer at number 10. Gene with Mary Poppins. The Sound of Music for Alex and Sweeney Todd for Jenny. And then at 9, it was Bohemian Rhapsody about Queen for me and Freddie Mercury. Phantoms of the Opera. That was Gene. Gypsy. Alex at 9 and Mamma Mia for Jenny at number 9. Wizard of Oz for me at 8. Moulin Rouge for Gene. Mary Poppins for Alex and Jenny with the Sound of Music for the second time. So we've already got some duplicates there. So we continue with our top 10 countdown. We call it a count up because we're going up, not down. In time for our number 7 picks. Jenny, your turn. Away you go.
13: Okay, so at number 7, I watched this one live at Shea's Performing Arts Center in Buffalo with my mom. And I wasn't sure what to expect, but I really enjoyed it. And as soon as I heard it was about cats, I'm like, okay, got me there. I love cats, so. This is a sung-through musical, so there's absolutely no words spoken whatsoever. So I'm assuming you would absolutely hate that, John. And yeah, so it's just singing and dancing all throughout. And it's based on the 1939 poetry collection called Old Possum's Book of Practical Cats by T.S. Eliot. And it's about a tribe of cats called the Jellicles, and the night they decide which cat will ascend to the Heaviside Layer, which is basically the afterlife for cats, or heaven for cats. And this musical is the 5th longest running Broadway show, and they also released a movie based on the musical in 2019, but I refuse to watch it. I saw the trailer and it looks terrible, but yeah, my number 7 pick is called Cats, and here is a scene with Ellen Page from English from West End in England, where the original musical started.

0: Yeah, I don't know if you've heard this song, Gonzo, but it's basically about she's an older cat, and she's dying. She's weak, and she was outcasted from the Jellicles, but she's trying to get acceptance from them so she can go in heaven.
1: My mother took us as kids. I might have been 15 or 16 to see Cats.
0: Oh, okay.
1: And, Yeah, so my mother loved that stuff, and I could really hear Barbra Streisand singing that song that was just played there. I mean, I almost could envision Barbra Streisand doing that. And there was the one cat, maybe you can help me with this one. I called him David Lee Roth Cat, and he was kind of the rock star. Which cat would that have been? He was the sassy male cat.
0: Demeter or Bomb? Maybe Demeter. No, that was a female cat.
1: Maybe somebody can text us.
0: Yes.
1: Which one was David Lee Roth Cat? That's the one I nicknamed him because he was the rock star of the Cats. 905-688-2582 if you know. My pick is a movie I just saw last week for the second time, and it came out in 2018, and some of the music is really good. And in fact, Oscar and Grammy Award winning stuff, and not surprising from the female star, but I mean a really pleasant surprise from the male lead. And that was also the director, and it was his debut as a director, too. So it was Bradley Cooper I'm talking about here. I didn't know he was so musical. I knew Lady Gaga was really talented, but when I saw Bradley Cooper perform, I was pretty surprised. And the movie also stars Sam Elliott and Dave Chappelle and Andrew Dice Clay. So kind of a wild cast there. This is the third time this movie has been made. And speaking of Barbra Streisand, she came out with the late Kris Kristofferson for the second one in 1976. And it was the same idea. Like, Kristofferson played a beat-up, worn-out old rock star named John Norman Howard. Same deal with Bradley Cooper's character, Jackson Maine, here. So some really touching moments in this one, though. A lot of great performance. And my number seven movie is the third version of A Star Is Born. And here's one of those great moments, one of those great scenes, and another great performance. A Star Is Born at number seven, Jenny.
2: How are you? You made it.
3: Hi.
2: It's so good to see you. Everything
3: so
2: all right?
3: Good.
2: The trip is fine?
3: Yeah.
2: Feels all right, didn't bother you at all.
3: So nice.
2: So listen, we're going to sing that song, all right? I did an arrangement, it was kind of not so great, but maybe
3: no,
2: you can just stick with it. Yeah, here we go. Here we go.
3: Just don't
2: laugh. All you got to do is trust me. All you got to do. I'm going to sing it either way, so.

0: that vocal performance.
1: Oh yeah, no, I was really impressed with Lady Gaga. I knew yeah. She was always a good singer, but yeah, no, she did an amazing job in that musical.
0: Yeah, and you know, I was expecting that from her, but I wasn't expecting it from him. Now, he did a pretty decent job, didn't he?
1: Yeah, I agree. Yeah, I didn't expect it from him either, but yeah,
0: no,
1: he did a really good job.
0: Sing.
1: Yeah.
0: I thought he did a pretty good job. Okay, so that's just one of the three movies made from A Star Is Born. That's the third one, the most recent one. So that was my number seven pick. Was West Side Story. Gene Velaitis took that one. That's a good pick. A classic. Fiddler on the Roof, another great pick. That was from Alex, and I think that's fantastic. I grew up with that one in my uncle's station wagon. Had it on 8-track and sang to it aloud. It's funny, the things you remember. And Jenny picked Cats. So there we have it. 4:30, time for a break. We'll be back with number six tomorrow at this time. I've got the Powers That Be, Tim Powers, coming up. Don't go away. The Drive continues. Niagara's News and Talk, 610 CKTV.

0: Good afternoon. I'm Bonnie Heslop. Here's what's making news. Prime Minister Mark Carney has unveiled the first Canadian company to be awarded a contract under the SAFE agreement between Canada and the European Union. Montreal-based Marconi Technologies has won a contract worth more than $10 million to supply tactical radios made in Canada to Poland's military. The Canadian firm will partner with a Polish company with delivery set to start this year. Canada was formally welcomed by the European Parliament into the Defence Borrowing and Procurement Agreement back in May. Now, Mark Carney is at the G7 summit in France. He arrived in Geneva first before traveling to Paris for the meeting. U.S. President Donald Trump arrived in Geneva to attend the summit just after Carney. It's not known whether the two will meet on the sidelines. Trump announced yesterday that a deal had been reached to end the war in Iran, with the Strait of Hormuz not set to fully open until Friday. Canada's chief public health officer says the number of opioid-related deaths in Canada remain unacceptably high. This comes after the federal government reported a 23% drop in toxicity deaths in 2025 due to several factors, including naloxone distribution and changes to the drug supply. The number of opioid-related deaths in Canada remains higher than it was a decade ago when the public health crisis emerged. Dr. Joss Reimer says sustaining this progress and bringing down the numbers even further will require continued coordinated action. Taking a look at your weather forecast, partly cloudy tonight, low of 14. Tomorrow starts out sunny, then a mix of sun and cloud late in the afternoon with a chance of showers, risk of a thunderstorm, high of 24, but feeling more like 26. Right now it's 17 degrees on 610 CKTV.
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0: Yeah, so coming up is the powers that be, Tim Powers. We're going to talk to Tim as we do on Monday afternoons. By the way, Jenny, it was 2 years that the musical Cats played in Toronto. It was at the Elgin Theater, which I believe was right on Yonge Street. That was March of 85 to March of 1987. And it's the production credited for kickstarting Canada's commercial musical theater scene. And I was in the crowd during those one of those nights. I guess that surprises you, Jenny.
1: Yeah, I'm surprised. Wow.
0: Yeah, and I think the cat, we've done a little digging here, right? And you believe it's Rum Tum Tugger.
1: Yeah, right? Rum Tum Tugger. I've got him singing here a little bit.
0: Yeah, he was definitely a rock star kind of guy.
1: Yeah, yeah, and even like,
2: if you're up in that pheasant, I'd rather have grouse.
1: Yeah.
0: He totally stole the show, yeah. In my respect, anyway. I thought it was the highlight of the show, but then again, I'm not a theater guy, and I was a little bored during that. But it was, you know, when you go to a theater, one thing is true. It's loud. It wakes you right up, doesn't it?
1: It does, yeah. And it just hits you differently live. Like the song that I played, Memories, it's so different when you listen to it live. Like, it brings tears to your eyes almost.
0: So are you, like, crying in the theater and stuff when you're there?
1: Yeah, I was crying.
0: So, like, does your boyfriend cry along with you, or does he, like, go, oh, here's a Kleenex. Jeez, take care of this.
1: Yeah, no, he would not cry.
0: Not a Carney fan writes us, Ten Peckered Tomcat. Is that even a character, or is this some guy jerking us around?
1: I think he's jerking us around.
0: Okay. You are correct, but I was close. I thought I heard you laugh on the radio. Have a great rest of your day. I really enjoy listening to you on the radio. Thank you very much. It was Rum Tum Tugger. That's David Lee Roth, Cat, as we've discovered. Jenny is a fan of the theater, and I am. I was more of a rock guy, so I'd go to see shows and rock and roll shows and stuff. And so there's that, and that's where I came from, and that's where Jenny came from. That's why we do our top 10 lists. They're always a little bit different, but sometimes quite a bit the same. It's funny how that goes. And, okay, let's take a break here. We'll come back with Tim, and it's the powers that be. We've got Tim Powers coming up next. The Drive continues. Niagara's News and Talk, 610 CKTV.
3: We've got several reports of stalled vehicles starting to run around on the QEW past Thorold Stone Road, Fort Erie bound QEW past the 405, eastbound 405 approaching Stanley. The good news is that they're all reported off the shoulder, so we're not seeing any big delays as a result of them. 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I'm Lex Tan, 610 CKTV Timesaver Traffic, next in 15 minutes.
0: Yeah, it's cool. Down to 15 tonight. Windy and a little warmer tomorrow. 23 with a chance of thunderstorms. But it looks like a chance of thunderstorms almost for the rest of the week as it goes. Right now it's 19 at the White House of Talk, 610 CKTV.
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0: Yeah, so we're having a hard time getting in touch with Tim Powers, but if he can join us in the next few minutes, we'll get him back on here. He's probably tied up doing something. And I was talking to Brian Passafium earlier from Sun Media, and I was talking about the Vassy's interview with Mark Miller as we were discussing the Online Harms Act. And principally speaking, I don't mind the bill. I mean, I've had kids that were 16 and under not that long ago. So they're now older than that. But, you know, thankfully my kids weren't too caught up in social media. But I'm sure it caused some problems in their lives that I didn't know about. Like when you're going to high school, you know how it is. And so in essence, I don't mind Online Harms Act and to make sure that we seem to be following Australia and the UK in lockstep. Some things worry me as Trojan horses, and I'm just worried that this is all in effort to perhaps kind of gnaw away at freedom of speech a little bit. We're seeing that in the UK, and it bothers me a great deal. I don't want to see that in Canada. And of course, Vassy, being Vassy, was pressing, and Mark Miller got a little bit miffed, I think, when Vassy came after him and was dogged, as she is as a reporter. And she doesn't let people get away with non-answers. I admire Vassy and the job she does. I think she's one of the best in the country. Accountability is not an option. It shouldn't be optional, is what I'm saying here. So let's see what Vassy and Mark Miller got up to on Friday on CTV. Here it is.
1: To be clear, like, the reason we're behind is because the Liberal government you were a part of previously promised in 2019 to usher this through the legislative process and ultimately didn't. Now it's taken over a year to actually introduce this bill. And my understanding is, and there was confusion actually when you announced it, that the ban won't even take effect immediately after the bill gets royal assent. So when it comes to parents who are watching right now and wondering, like, is this government going to come through for me and make things safer for my kids, can you assure them that you will, given that history?
2: So two things. We fully expect the moratorium to come into force when the law comes into force, with a number of social media platforms that are the obvious suspects in this case. And when it comes to making sure that this is effective, that we can get the commission up and running in time, Prime Minister and I had this conversation about making sure that we could get this up and running within 18 months, and that's what we will expect to happen. And that's
1: still 2 years away. If you look through, like, let's say in the best case scenario, it takes 6 months because the House is going to rise, right? Then you're not going to come back until September. The legislation has to be debated. Yes, you have a majority. You'll get it through. Then you've got another 18 months. Like, that's still an additional 2 years. This was originally promised in 2019, with all due respect.
3: I love that Mark Miller is sitting there seething.
0: Good. That is, yeah. So that's somebody commenting after the video. And Mark Miller is, yeah, if you see his face, he's let me try to describe his face. Like, he just bit into a lemon. It's funny because somebody I know saw him on Elgin Street right after that interview, and he didn't look happy. So Vassy doing her job, ladies and gentlemen. That's why we're happy to have her on the air here right after Gene Valaitis, right before me, weekdays right here at 610 CKTB. So we talked about, Gene Valaitis and I talked about this earlier on his show, as he calls me at 11:30 in the morning, and we discussed the day. And he was feeling it was too bad that we didn't have the Gonzo X poll of the day up and running today because of the Ron McLean thing. Ron McLean in his kind of goofy, you know, play on words, which is completely overplayed and so nerdy at this point. It's like, find a new thing. And I used to like Ron, I got to tell you, I really did. I thought he was a cool guy. And again, socially at times, I'd see him out having a good time. And he was always having a good time and dancing and carrying on. And you know, we've heard some of the stories. But he came on the show, and he was always gracious, and he always seemed like a really nice guy. He's the kind of guy you can go up to and have a conversation with. Okay, that's Ron McLean. So I liked him, and then he threw Don Cherry under the bus, and I stopped liking him because I just don't think that's what you do. So he made a reference in this kind of a skit about roofies, because they're doing a play on Hangover, and they were on the roof, you know, and they took some roofies. And so I really don't, like, I think he made a mistake and I accept his apology. I don't care if he's around at halftime anymore or in between the intermissions, because I don't watch them anymore anyway. So I really don't have a great big opinion on this. I think people should, if it triggers people, then that should be cool, and that's no problem. But even if you were triggered, we'll pay, let's play the apology, and then it's up to you. Here's Ron McLean.
4: Thanks, DA and Elliot. Listen, I want to address something that I said earlier on the broadcast. It was a bad mistake by me. We had a fun spoof on the movie The Hangover, and I referenced a scene in the movie where the tiger is put to sleep. Mike Tyson's tiger. The keepers of the cup, of course, are asleep in the skit, and I was making this. I used the term, the slang term for the drug, which has far more serious connotations in reality, and I should have made that connection. I did not, as James Baldwin would say, it's the innocence that constitutes the crime. So I know I triggered some people. I know I offended some people with that remark, and I feel very badly for that, and I want to thank you for bringing it to my attention, to our attention. Yeah, very sorry. A short break. Our coverage continues.
0: Well, it seems sincere to me. I mean, however, I'm not no longer a fan, so I don't care how this goes. Don Cherry was thrown under a bus for silly reasons. They wanted to get rid of him anyway, and I suppose if they want to get rid of Ron at this point, they've got a reason there too. You know, Doug Ford has been doing a pretty good job when he does the media blitz. We were talking about Doug Ford earlier. His numbers are starting to slip a little bit. And, you know, I think every time I see him on, whether it be Fox or CNN or NBC or whatever, I think he does a pretty good job. I think he represents Canadians quite well. I think he's doing a good job in that. Here's a little piece on him with Wolf Blitzer on CNN. Let's have a listen. I haven't heard this yet.
5: Ontario's Premier Doug Ford. Premier Ford, thanks very much for coming in. You're smiling. It's a pretty tense time in U.S.-Canadian relations right now.
6: Well, first of all, thank you for having me in, and we're down here promoting something called Fortress North America.
5: What is Fortress North America?
6: Well, Fortress North America is about encouraging people to invest more in both countries. And when they invest more, we're going to see more production, more jobs, lower costs. That's what we need to focus on. We have two of the greatest countries in the entire world. And when we work together, there's nothing that can stop us. China can't stop us. And we need to keep.
0: I think that's a good message. I think, you know, I think he does a good job in that. I'm going to give him credit for sure. Absolutely. Okay, one more thing here. I've been talking about what's going on in the UK in Belfast and in London, how underreported it's been. You know, this was a really good piece. I played this on Thursday, but I think it's worth playing again. It's a former British MP, and he's with Ian Hannah-Mansing, who does a good job for CBC. And this former Liberal MP is basically telling us, you know, what to be careful of in situations like what's going on, why it happened, and what not to do. And we got to be careful right now because it's a bit of a tinder keg, and people are really upset, the people that pay taxes. And, you know, policy, I'm afraid, is something that people can comment on. It is policy. And a lot of governments flooded the zone, and they did it before we were ready for it. And there's a right number for everything. So let's listen to this particular interview. This is former Liberal MPP Andrew Percy, who's now working in Vancouver with Ian Hannah-Mansing.
7: It was an extraordinary statement by the family of the victim of this terrible attack, where they were saying, look, you know, don't do this on our behalf. It is not our intention for people to be attacking those who they perceive are immigrants and shouldn't be here. So I thought that was real leadership by that family. But help us understand a little bit of the backdrop here. And it's not just in Belfast, and it's not just in the UK. It's in various places in Europe. But it's tinder dry when it comes to anti-immigrant immigrant sentiment. Tell us about that.
8: Yeah, I mean, I think, you know, it's important to separate out people who are anti-immigrant, and there are people who are racist and bigots, and they exist in every country as they do here. And then there are people who have a legitimate concern about what is going on in terms of the problems with the asylum system that you're seeing, that what many people feel is an abuse of the asylum system. That's why there have been incidents all across Europe. There were riots in Dublin last year, of course, in the Republic of Ireland, with large numbers of people coming illegally into the country and fetching up on the southern coast of England every day in boats. A lot of people are very angry about that because these people have been housed in migrant hotels where there have been some significant issues and big criminal cases, which has obviously inflamed what is already a broader debate and concern that there is about immigration across the continent of Europe, because we've had very large numbers of very big immigration across Europe for the last decade to 15 years, and I don't think governments have planned for that properly. They haven't sold that, and very often electorates have said to their governments, we're not comfortable with this, but governments have not really listened to that. So there is a bit of a, I think you could describe it as a, you know, as a powder keg at the moment, and that's what's fueled the rise of these populist parties that you're seeing across the continent.
7: So one of those populist parties, Reform UK, led by Nigel Farage, are there any lessons here for Canada?
8: I think there are, and one of the biggest ones is, of course, in the UK, the electorate told me and the people who were in elected office, three elections, the Brexit referendum and two general elections, were concerned about the large numbers of the failings of the immigration system. We want you to do something about it. And to be perfectly frank, we in the mainstream didn't. In fact, too many people in the mainstream closed down legitimate criticisms of the immigration system. And that has, I think, moved people towards these populist parties. By telling anybody who wanted to raise some legitimate concerns that they were a bigot or a racist, we've ended up fueling, I think, the rise of this populism. So I think the lesson really is mainstream political parties have to stay aligned with where the electorate is. And when the electorate says it is uncomfortable with some of the numbers that we've been seeing, they have to respond to that. Otherwise, the electorate will find somewhere else to go, and some of those places will not be in the place we would want them to be.
7: It is really a delicate thing, though, yep, for society, for the media, for politicians to, you know, have a conversation about immigration. But I guess your point is, if you don't have it in a kind of legitimate, thoughtful way, yep, it's going to potentially turn into a very thoughtless reaction on the street.
8: Shutting anybody down who has a concern around immigration or the abuse of the asylum system is no way to proceed, because, as I say, that moves people in a different direction. So people on the mainstream need to listen to the message the electorate is giving politicians across Europe at the ballot box and deliver on that, rather than, I'm afraid, what we've seen, what we saw in the UK, and I say my own government was a party to this, is they told us what they wanted, and we went and did the exact opposite. These tensions are finding a voice all across the Western world. You know, we see it in the to the south of us here. You see it, even in debate in parts of this country too. They are finding a voice, and they will find a political home. And if that political home is on the extreme, then that's not a good place for democracy to be.
7: Andrew Pearcey, former member of the Parliament of the UK, former government minister, and now working in Vancouver. Thank you very much for coming by.
8: Pleasure, anytime. Thank you.
0: Good piece there. I thought he nailed it. Absolutely. This is these are the things we have to be careful of. It only makes people more resentful. And it is a policy. There's a right amount. And we had it nailed in Canada for so long. And then, we put the cart before the horse. We weren't ready. Housing, health, all kinds of issues. And it does create problems because they weren't ready. Cart before the horse is never a good policy. This is the Drive Niagara's News and Talk, 610 CKTB.

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4: Good afternoon. I'm Bonnie Heslop. It will be partly cloudy overnight, low of 14. Right now, it's 17 degrees. Coming up, Canada's ambassador to the U.S. is trying to ease some anxiety, seeing if the deal sticks, and a 66-year-old Brock University graduate says he'll be back in the fall. First, we take a look at traffic.
5: Eastbound vehicles are being reported in Niagara region. Toronto-bound QE past Thorold Stone Road, Fort Erie-bound QEW past the 405, and eastbound 405 approaching Stanley. Over to Hamilton, the upbound Red Hill just past the QEW, we've got reports of a collision that's causing delays as you transfer from the Niagara-bound QEW at Nikola Tesla. And we're also seeing it heavy going all the way up the mountain to about Green Hill. Auto Shack, now at participating Rona Plus. 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I'm Lex Tan, 610 CKTV Time Saver Traffic, next to 15 minutes.
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4: In the news, Canada's ambassador to the U.S. is trying to ease some of the anxiety around the North American trade deal coming up for renewal in a couple of weeks. Ambassador Mark Wiseman is speaking to the Canadian Club Toronto today about the state of trade talks between North American neighbors. While the Canada-U.S.-Mexico agreement is up for renewal on July 1st, Wiseman says that's the beginning of the review, not the end. CUSMA is still set to expire in 2036. Wiseman says Canadians should not panic about a collapse.
7: Okay, so everybody take a deep breath. Relax. It's all going to be okay.
4: Wiseman says even if CUSMA is not on the chopping block, Canada does urgently need to resolve U.S. President Donald Trump's tariffs at targeting steel, aluminum, and autos. Heading over to France for the G7 summit, U.S. President Donald Trump discussed the new peace deal agreement with Iran. Trump asked when the text of the deal will be released.
8: This is a very powerful document, and I want it to be released, so probably pretty soon. I would say after sometime after Friday.
4: The deal was digitally signed yesterday and will be formally signed on Friday in Geneva. Also today, President Trump told reporters that he's hopeful the U.S. can achieve an end to the war in Ukraine, started when Russia invaded more than 4 years ago. The federal government says the toxic drug crisis continues to have devastating effects despite a decrease in opioid-related deaths last year. The national rate of toxicity deaths dropped by 23% in 2025 because of several factors, including naloxone distribution. Canada's chief public health officer, Dr. Joss Reimer, says today's information offers cautious optimism.
9: It shows that when we act on evidence, we can make a real difference. By continuing to work together, guided by data and compassion, we can build on this progress and save more lives.
4: Still, the number of opioid-related deaths in Canada remained higher than a decade ago when the public drug crisis started to emerge. The graduating class at Brock University this year includes a retired Army major, 66-year-old Robert Tremblay, receiving his degree in classics and archaeology and a minor in medieval and Renaissance studies. He spent 34 years in the Army before retiring 6 years ago. At that point, Tremblay says he wanted to focus on something he always found fascinating.
10: It's not only
2: you see artifacts that I hadn't seen the light of day, literally, for thousands of years. But you also help understand ancient civilizations. And that's what really attracted me to that field.
4: During his studies, Tremblay took part in 60 underwater dives in Italy as he helped uncover ancient artifacts. And up next, he plans to return to Brock in the fall. Driving a new car this weekend will help build homes in Niagara. Drive for Your Community is a fundraiser this Saturday for Habitat for Humanity Niagara. Ford Canada will be donating $30 for every test drive at Ed Learn Ford in St. Catharines. Their sales manager, Joanne Brazeau, says they have 200 drive slots available and they hope to donate the maximum of $6,000.
10: Such a great thing to be able to give back. Our team actually went and did the build in Welland. So we've been twice. We installed some windows and doors. We went back and did some painting to watch these houses come along and to be able to see families in our community, to be able to get affordable housing. It's such a great feeling. So when Ford came up with this project and said, who do you want to partner with? We're like, Habitat again, for sure.
4: Funds raised will be used for the ongoing Habitat for Humanity build in Welland. The massive UFC setup is still at the White House. It's a reminder of last night's UFC fight night, a spectacle the administration said was meant to celebrate America's 250th birthday, which also happened to fall on President Trump's 80th birthday and Flag Day. We get more from Mary Bruce.
11: Critics have called the event corrupt, alleging Trump was giving his friends access to government grounds to hype their business. President Trump does have a longstanding friendship with UFC chief Dana White, and Trump himself could profit from all of this. He owns stock in the UFC parent company, but the White House insists there is no conflict of interest here.
4: Taking a look at sports, World Cup debutants at Cape Verde pulled off a massive tournament shock by holding Spain to a 0-0 draw in Atlanta. Cape Verde's 40-year-old goalkeeper, Vezina, was the hero of the day, making 7 saves to deny Spain despite facing 27 total shots from the 2010 champions. Now, Canada's World Cup team is training in Vancouver today ahead of Thursday's group stage matchup against Qatar at BC Place Stadium. The Canadian men are in a 4-way tie in Group B after playing Bosnia-Herzegovina with a 1-1 draw in last week's tournament opener in Toronto. Canada wraps a group play on June the 24th when they play Switzerland. In local sports, we have the Niagara River Lions in action tonight. They are traveling to visit the Brampton Honey Badgers. And the Blue Jays are off today after dropping a weekend series 2-1 to the New York Yankees. For more local news that matters to you, go to 610cktv.com. Weather is next.
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4: Partly cloudy for overnight, low of 14. Tomorrow, it starts out sunny. Then we'll see a mix of sun and cloud. Late in the afternoon, chance of showers, risk of a thunderstorm as well. High of 24, feeling more like 26. Wednesday, mix of sun and cloud, 40% chance of showers, high of 24. Right now, it's 17 degrees. I'm Bonnie Heslop on 610 CKTV.
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0: So the interview of the day is coming up. It'll be Brian Passafume from Post Media. Jenny, have you ever heard of a singer and internet personality by the name of Oliver Tree?
1: Yes, I've heard of him, and I listened to him throughout high school and COVID, and I really like his music, but yeah, it's unfortunate with what happened to him.
0: Yeah, I don't know him, but I wanted to know if you did. He was on the passenger list of a helicopter involved in a deadly crash that killed six people over Rio de Janeiro on Sunday morning. He was 32, so I don't know anything about Oliver Tree, but there you go. Jenny does. That's a sad story there.
1: Yeah, he, you know what, he actually started in the EDM community making music, and he decided to get into more like hip-hop and rap, and yeah, but then he started tapping back into EDM and kind of started listening to him again, because I stopped listening to him for a bit, and then this happened. So yeah, I was really sad to hear the news.
0: So EDM, tell me what that means.
1: Electronic dance music.
0: Okay. Mm-hmm. There it is. I don't know. I don't go out and dance to EDM, but Jenny does every other week, every other weekend. So sorry to hear about that. Oliver Tree, 32 years of age, was in one of those accidents we heard of over the weekend. Another accident we heard of over the weekend was, a London, Ontario gym. And you can only imagine working out in a gym, and a car crashes into the mall fitness center. And, you know, they have all those machines lined up virtually against the wall. I guess somebody lost control. A London, Ontario woman's facing charges after a vehicle crashed into a fitness center at Sherwood Forest Mall on Friday around 7:30 a.m. And they received multiple reports that a vehicle had struck the building, injuring seven women, including the driver. And all seven were taken to hospital, and four of them have since been released. Three remain in hospital, and one is in critical condition. So there you go. A 59-year-old woman has been arrested and charged with six counts of criminal negligence causing bodily harm. And I guess she accelerated into the building, according to eyewitnesses. So who knows what that story's all about. But hopefully good health to those who were hurt in the incident. And you can see the picture here. Yep, right through the wall. And it's a brick wall, too. Right into the fitness center. Right, you can imagine. Just horrible. Okay, so the interview of the day is next. Brian Passafume's coming up. And we have a chat about all kinds of things, including government accountability, which we always, it's a theme. We're going to stay on it. I got to keep them honest. John Gonzo, this is the Drive Niagara's News and Talk, 610 CKTB.
2: Starting on the Toronto-bound QEW, the ramp to Thompson has been reopened following daytime construction. However, past Thorold Stone Road, we're getting reports still of a stalled vehicle there. For Erie-bound QEW, past the 405, a stopped vehicle also off the shoulder. Eastbound 405, approaching Stanley, you guessed it, a stalled vehicle off to the shoulder there. I'm Lex Tan, 610 CKTV Time Saver Traffic, next in 15 minutes.
0: It's cool. Winds are coming up. 15 the low tonight. Windy and a chance of thunderstorms, and 23 tomorrow. Same thing for Wednesday. Looks like we're going to be in for a chance of thunderstorms pretty much for the rest of the week. Right now it's 19 at the White House of Talk, 610 CKTB.
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0: All right, Monday afternoon, time for Brian Passafume. He's a columnist at The Sun, joins us on Monday afternoons. How you doing, Brian? Good weekend?
1: Yeah, it was good. It's funny, I was listening to the radio the other day, and the Tears for Fears song came on, and my mind immediately jumped to sitting on hold waiting for you to call me on the air. So you've definitely reprogrammed my brain successfully when it comes to Tears for Fears.
0: Well, that's Jenny's pick for you. We do use regular songs for it. It's kind of like you're on the baseball team, Brian, and you're coming up to bat. And for whatever reason, I think you're probably more of a heavy metal guy from what I gather. Anyhow, Jenny picked that one for you.
1: Awesome job, Jenny. Actually, it's very nostalgic for me. I grew up in the 80s, so anytime you hear that song, I think about my parents. So thank you very much for that.
0: Well, now you get that song forever and forevermore. Awesome. You know, Tim Powers has got the Powers That Be by, you know, and what do we use for Professor Ian Lee? We use, what is it, Jenny? What do we use for Professor Ian Lee? Yeah, that's right. That's right. Everybody has their own song. any thoughts on the agreement, you know, that they're going to sign this deal on Friday between the Trump White House and Iran? I wonder if Hezbollah is going to play ball or ignore it all and lob rockets into Israel, just kind of spite this stuff. Any observations or hopes about this whole thing?
1: Honestly, who knows? Who knows if this is even going to get signed? If it's not going to be some sort of 11th hour pulling out by either party, or if Israel's protests, make it to Trump's ears. Who knows at this point? But yeah, if it does get signed, yeah, you can't expect, Hezbollah, Hamas, they're terrorist organizations. The whole reason they exist is because they don't respect treaties and agreements. So yeah, they're definitely not going to abide by it. The issue with Hezbollah has been that it's been what it always is. You know, the Lebanese government has failed to crack down on a dangerous terrorist organization that has infiltrated the very tops of their government. And until that happens, until there's either there's a regime change, or if the Lebanese government decides to crack down on terror, Hezbollah is always going to be an issue. They're always going to be a danger to world security.
0: Yeah, you know, and everybody has an eye on the G7. It doesn't look like Trump and Carney are going to get face-to-face, and I think that's what it's likely going to take, right, to get some deal done.
1: Yeah, that's, speaking about the G7, I don't think anybody's expecting any FaceTime between Carney and Trump. I think that, the first act of the Kuzma renegotiations will probably fulfill everybody's desire for the U.S. to pay attention to Canada. But, it's going to be interesting to see what happens after that meeting.
0: Yeah, we do watch these things. It's kind of interesting, does Trump just blow right by Carney? That kind of stuff. You've been watching government waste as always. It's been a bit of a theme for your columns, and especially in times of difficulty, when people are having a harder time. I mean, it's really quite the contrast. And I've got Franco Terrazano on the show later this week, so we're going to talk more on this. But you did write an article on this one when the Canadian Taxpayer Federation came out with their annual Teddy Awards, which is kind of a mock award annually chosen by people who, it's not unlike the Razzies or something like that, but it's basically government waste, right? And what did you find the most ridiculous reveals and all that, Brian?
1: Well, I hope Franco's entrance music is Money by Pink Floyd, because that would suit him very well. The Teddy Waste Awards is one of the most favorite things that the CTF does every year. For those who don't know, it's kind of an awards gala they have in Calgary every year, where they hand out a big golden pig, and that's named after a gentleman named Ted Wetherill, who was a federal public servant who in the 90s became famous for filing some very dubious expense claims, including expensing a $700 lunch for two in France. I have no idea if he's dead or alive or whatever happened to Ted, but his name will live on in the Teddy Waste Awards. But yeah, it's this year is they always give out awards to the federal government, provincial and municipal governments. This year's for little local content, the municipal waste award winner this year was Toronto. Everybody you know, no matter how old you are, will of course remember, you know, back in 2015, there was that raccoon that was found dead on the streets of downtown Toronto, and it took the city 12 hours to clean up the remains. And in that time, people were putting like memorials and flowers and pictures of the dead raccoon. And it was kind of a funny, ha-ha internet thing. And I completely forgot about it until last year when the city of Toronto decided to spend thousands of dollars on a plaque memorializing the raccoon on the street corner where he drew his last breath. So that was enough for the for the Municipal Teddy Waste Award. Provincially, went to BC Premier David Eby, who his government spent $354,000 on three wood leather soccer balls, which apparently you can't use because they're made out of wood leather, and I don't even think they were round. I guess it was some sort of a FIFA thing, but whatever. And federally, the Canada Revenue Agency won the big pig. The Auditor General earlier this year found out, this year or last year, I can't remember exactly when the report was, but they found that the CRA's responses to the general public when they asked tax questions were only accurate 17% of the time. I've called the CRA a few times with tax questions. I'm kind of wondering what they told me was on the level or not. That's why I pay somebody to do my taxes every year, because, the reason I'm in journalism is because I'm not good at math. So, definitely not launching rockets into the air. So I'm gladly, spend $100 to let someone do my taxes and let them worry about all that nonsense.
0: And by the way, Brian, Franco Terrazano's song is Taxman by the Beatles.
1: That's even better. That's even better.
0: He loves it too. Yeah, he enjoys it. In all this research to keep tabs on our elected officials, you notice that there was some accounting, or questionable accounting. We know that we've talked about Mark Carney's in-flight habits, and his tastes are expensive. We're, almost $960,000, I guess. Mm-hmm. But the receipts and the invoices aren't adding up. So what have you found there?
1: Not much. I've done earlier stories on this about the Prime Minister's, in-flight catering. It's kind of a little, I guess it's become my beat. I don't know. I broke a story back in 2022 about the Governor General's in-flight eating habits back when I was at the National Post, and it's kind of become my beat, I guess. But there was an order paper question filed by a Conservative MP, found the Department of National Defense said they spent $962,000 on in-flight meals for the Prime Minister from this first year of office. Now, I'd written a story earlier based on some access to information request that I had seen, funnily enough, filed by the Canadian Taxpayers Federation and given to me by Franco Terrazano, that number was was a lot lower. So I went back to the what the D&D gave in the order paper response, and I went back to the invoices that I had from that early one, and the numbers didn't really match up. Got the cost right here. Should better my notes. I apologize. I had to flip for it here.
0: Nice.
1: For the PM's March 2025 trip to London, invoices submitted to the Royal Canadian Air Force by UK-based executive catering firms. So these are catering firms, not companies that deal with like ground handling, like fuel and all that kind of stuff. Said that the bill was $53,000 in flight catering for that meal, but the D&D says it was $40,000. I reached out to D&D to try to figure out where this extra $10,000 went. Had a bit of a back and forth with them on Friday, saying they'd get back to me as soon as they can, but they never did. So I don't think they will, so it'll kind of be up in the air. But I had invoices for three trips, and their numbers were off compared to what D&D was saying. I hopefully will get to the bottom of it at some point, but for now, I seem to be stuck into a holding pattern on that.
0: Yeah, dribs and drabs, 10,000 here, 10,000 there, these kinds of things. We need good accounting and the top level of transparent accounting when it comes to our governments.
1: Ten grand doesn't seem like a lot, especially when it comes to the government, and especially since these catering companies charge $10,000 for 4 liters of orange juice. But it adds up, especially since that the $962,000 that was spent on catering the Prime Minister's flights, that's enough to feed an average family of four in Canada for 55 years. So, you know, these numbers do add up. You know, you chase the pennies and the dollars will soon make their appearance. You know, it's
0: well, there's such thing as a yeah, there's such thing as not enough, the right amount and too much. I mean, you know, let's face it, there's that. And being shady isn't an option ultimately. You know, now some people may take these stories, Brian, and say, well, that's not important to me, which is fine. But if we don't have the right kind of numbers, we can't report it for those people to decide that or not. Mm-hmm. And that's part of what it is, right? So. Okay, so we're talking to Brian Passifume from the Sun newspapers coast to coast. He's a columnist with Post Media, and we'll continue that conversation coming up about accountability and transparency. A common theme on this radio show. 529, taking a break with Bonnie here. This is The Drive, 610 CKTB. Hey,
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0: event back in May. Now, Mark Carney is at the G7 summit in France. He arrived in Geneva first before traveling to Paris for the meeting. U.S. President Donald Trump arrived in Geneva to attend the summit just after Carney. It's not known whether the two will meet on the sidelines. Trump announced yesterday that a deal had been reached to end the war in Iran, with the Strait of Hormuz not set to fully open until Friday. Canada's chief public health officer says the number of opioid-related deaths in Canada remain unacceptably high. This comes after the federal government reported a 23% drop in toxicity deaths in 2025 due to several factors, including naloxone distribution and changes to the drug supply. The number of opioid-related deaths in Canada remains higher than it was a decade ago when the public health crisis emerged. Dr. Joss Reimer says sustaining this progress and bringing down the numbers even further will require continued coordinated action. Taking a look at your weather forecast, partly cloudy tonight, low of 14. Tomorrow starts out sunny, then a mix of sun and cloud late in the afternoon with a chance of showers, risk of a thunderstorm, high of 24, but feeling more like 26. Right now it's 17 degrees on 610 CKTB.
1: In Fort Erie, we've now got the Central Avenue on-ramp to the Toronto-bound QEW shut down for some daytime construction, and we also are dealing with stalled vehicles still on the Toronto-bound QEW past Thorold-Stone Road, as well as eastbound 405 approaching Stanley. Bellevue Boulevard in Fort Erie is closed because of water main repair between Dominion and Summit, and on the Welland Canal, the Carlton Street Bridge is raised. 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I'm Lex Tan, 610 CKTB Time Saver Traffic, next in 15 minutes.
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0: further ado, this is The Drive, 610 CKTV. Speaking about hiding things, how about this one? This so-called free dental thing. In the Senate Finance Committee, it was pointed out that the CDCP will cost a lot more than expected. Patient fees will exceed $18 billion over 5 years, and the estimate was $13 billion. So people might go, it's only $5 billion. You know, what did you find out about this?
1: Yeah, it was, everybody says free. You know, there's no such thing as a free lunch. Something Franco Terrazano, the economist, will definitely tell you. Franco keeps coming up in all of my coverage, I guess. But, there is no such thing as a free lunch. And the issues about how much the dental program will cost, and, of course, people will remember that, putting forward this national dental care plan was kind of the plum in the pudding for the NDP to support the Trudeau government during their minority years. This supply and confidence deal was signed because the Trudeau government promised to introduce this policy. And, there were projections that it would cost $10 billion a year back in 2023. And that's direct from the parliamentary budget officer. Cabinet estimates for about $13 billion between over the next 5 years. But we found out, thankfully, due to a senator drilling through the numbers from the government's main estimates during the National Finance Committee meeting on Wednesday last week, that those numbers will be closer to $18 billion over 5 years. So, it just seems like this plan just keeps getting more and more expensive. I don't think anybody debates the importance of the plan. It's this fills a very worrying gap that especially among seniors and people who are retired who don't have access to their workplace insurance anymore, that it fills a need for low income and for seniors to get issues with their mouth dealt with. Oral health care is so important, and that's not just coming from PR lines from the Canada Dental Hygienists Association. It is incredibly important. I think the questions are how much this program costs, and it just seems that not even parliamentarians can get a straight number out of the government of how much this program will cost.
0: Yeah, and it's not surprising. I mean, how many government projects have the same kind of effect? And it's not just this government. It's been forever and a day. To give you an estimate, and $5 billion is a little bit much for me, though, for a gap. I'll tell you. That's just too much.
1: And that's the thing. You're dealing with we're dealing with billions and billions of dollars here. The difference between $1 billion and $2 billion is incredible. A gap of $5 billion, it's they have every right to ask questions about where that money went and where it's going.
0: Yeah. Now, a lot of politicians have been facing falling numbers. It seems like everybody but Mark Carney. I mean, Donald Trump has, and Keir Starmer is just kind of hanging on in the UK, and Pierre Poilievre's been going down, and our popular premiers are dropping now, too, including our very own Doug Ford, as well as David Eby and Danielle Smith. They're all hitting their personal lows. What do you think's happening here, and do you think it's time for the Doug Ford office to start worrying about this kind of a thing?
1: Well, I think that in the situation with Doug Ford, I think he's still in that. His support is falling. We're talking about a story I wrote last week. Angus Reid released some numbers on the best and worst of approval ratings with Canadian premiers, and found that approval ratings for Doug Ford, David Eby in BC, and Danielle Smith in Alberta have fallen to personal lows, and it's each for separate reasons. In the case of Doug Ford, I'll keep it local. I know very little about BC politics, and I'm sure your listeners don't care either, that, in his case, from what I've seen, is that, you can thank the opposition or lack thereof of keeping Ford in office that long. He's not particularly popular these days. His, during the pandemic, his approval rating skyrocketed because he was actually doing a decent job. But, I think that if either the Ontario NDP or the Ontario Liberals actually put forward a candidate and a government and a platform worth voting for, I think that Doug Ford would be in a lot more trouble than he is now. And, we've seen that with the last provincial election. He called it on a whim. He said because he needed a mandate to go up against Trump, but really it was more about just consolidating his support before it drops too low. Ford can't be touched right now. His approval rating could probably fall twice as what's falling now, and he'd still probably get into office. But, the Ontario NDP have gone way too loony left for most reasonable voters to pay attention to. The Ontario NDP, still haven't recovered from, when they completely collapsed 8 years ago when Doug Ford rolled through. They're in the midst of picking a new leader right now after their last leader barely made it in. So there's a lot of questions right now about, can the opposition in Ontario put forward somebody that, tickles the interest of voters? It's not that Ontario voters particularly love Doug Ford. They really don't. But, there's really no one going up against him right now.
0: Yeah, that's the story, I think, Brian, is that just how long the Liberals have been out of the game in Ontario. It's kind of astounding that, McGuinty and Wynne did that much to a party to knock it into kind of a trance for this long. Because what has it been now? It's been 10 years or something like that?
1: It's 8 years, right? 8 years, 10 years. Yeah, I can't remember. It's been so long. But
0: well, it's a long time. Yeah, and Doug Ford, like you said, he's not particularly popular. Mm. People are just kind of it's what they're left with, right? So
1: he's no whack.
0: I just find it interesting that it's taken that party that long. The Liberal Party's really buried themselves in Ontario, didn't they?
1: And that's the thing with Liberals provincially. Like, Ontario is one of the last stands for the Liberals. Like, you go out to Alberta, for example, like the Alberta Provincial Liberal Party is a non-presence there. And same with the rest of Canada, Saskatchewan and Manitoba. And, I'm not going to get into BC politics. That's the intricacies of BC provincial politics is way beyond my wheel.
0: You need
1: a doctor to get any sort of insight in that. But this is kind of the last stand for the Ontario for provincial Liberals in this country.
0: And yet, when it comes to federal politics, we're always a little bit different. It's kind of an inverse thing sometimes. It's just kind of wild how that goes in Canada.
1: Mm-hmm. The federal Liberals are the last bastion of Liberal support in Canada right now, and I don't think the federal Liberals are going anywhere. But provincially, they've just haven't piqued the interest of voters, and I think we're seeing that in Ontario. And no one's really stepped forward to replace them, like you've seen like in other places, like the Sask Party in Saskatchewan, and whatever's going on in BC and Alberta. But we just haven't seen that big rebranding or that total collapse yet, and I don't think you're ever going to see it because Ontario is just so big and it's so close to Ottawa. But maybe the time has come for the Ontario Liberals to make way for somebody who can make some headway against Ford.
0: I would think so. The time is right. If they're not a little late to the party, they got to get going. We need options, even if that's the best thing for democracy is to have strong candidates all around.
1: Now, absolutely,
0: You might not be like me, but I'm always watching the UK a bit. And sometimes, I don't mind the concept of this under 16 social media ban, but it seems like they do something and whammo, we're doing it right after that. And do you notice that lockstep going on between the UK and Canada? And what do you think of that bill overall? I think it could be a Trojan horse. I can't prove it, but I'm just concerned about that.
1: Well, I think it's an even bigger lockstep between Australia and Canada. I mean, Canada just keeps following Australia. Like, they have one who followed the Australia's lead when it comes to the online news bill. And just like what happened in Australia, Facebook shut off news in Canada. And now we seem to be following them with the online ban. Australia was the first country to ban 16s and under from accessing the internet and are accessing certain social media platforms. And there hasn't been a whole lot of success there. One thing kids are good at is circumventing the rules, and through VPNs and other means, it's pretty easy to circumvent. But there's a big sense that this could lead to more privacy issues here in Canada. About visiting porn sites might require you to send your ID to some sketchy place. I'm not advocating, the wide access of internet porn. Don't get me wrong, but I'm just using it as an example for. There's a lot of concerns about how far will this go, I understand the importance of age gating, but, privacy needs to be respected as well.
0: Yeah, I got to watch this one. I'm not sure how to take it because it seems the Liberals are being very vague about it. So there's that. I know that Vassy hammered away at Mark Miller on Friday, and it just seems rather vague. So it'd be good to get some details on this. And, you know, when you want to make something popular around kids, you know, you say Elvis is the devil, or you say the Beatles are the devil, and you try to ban them, and it just only makes them bigger. There's that part too, right, with youth, and it goes on and on through time and generations. All right. Totally. Have yourself a great week, Brian Pazifium. Thanks for joining us once again. We'll talk again next week.
1: Anytime, Gonzo. Have a great week, man.
0: All right, Brian Pazifium, he is the columnist for the Sun newspapers, Coast to Coast in Canada, Post Media, and this is the Drive Niagara's News and Talk, 610 CKTB.
2: In Fort Erie, we've now got the Central Avenue on-ramp to the Toronto-bound QEW shut down for some daytime construction. And we also are dealing with stalled vehicles still on the Toronto-bound QEW past Thorold-Stone Road, as well as eastbound 405 approaching Stanley. Bellevue Boulevard in Fort Erie is closed because of water main repair between Dominion and Summit. And on the Welland Canal, the Carlton Street Bridge is raised. When kids play, they win. 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I'm Lex Tan, 610 CKTB Time Saver Traffic, next in 15 minutes.

is the time of the day when we do the interview of the day. And today we talked to Brian Pacifume from Sun Media, and we talked about accountability and all kinds of things like transparency. So let's continue the interview with that

0: Yeah, so it's chilly. It's definitely a sweatshirt kind of day out there right now. And we're going to go down to 15 degrees tonight. And then this weather should continue through the rest of the week, basically, with a chance of thunderstorms the rest of the way. Windy and a chance of thunderstorms in 23 tomorrow. Same thing for Wednesday. Right now, 19 at the White House of Talk, 610 CKTV.
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Whoa.

0: weather. It's a hoodie alert. Cool. Low at 15 tonight. A new work week and another show in the books. Show 339, so tomorrow's 340, and Jenny and I will be here for you. And this week, a storm could pop up just about any time. The winds are going to be up a bit. It just looks like a little bit of turbulence with the weather. Instability. So, we're doing our top 10 musicals, and here's what we have so far. At 10, we got going with Gene and Mary Poppins. It was Alex, the Sound of Music, Jenny Sweeney Todd, and me with the Bridges Brothers, and Michelle Pfeiffer, the Fabulous Baker Boys. And then at 9, it was Phantom of the Opera for Gene Vilaitis, A, Alex, Gypsy. I picked Bohemian Rhapsody. Jenny took Mamma Mia at 8. Gene took Moulin Rouge. It was Mary Poppins for Alex. And Wizard of Oz for me, Sound of Music for Jenny. And then we got to number 7 today. And Gene took West Side Story. Alex took Fiddler on the Roof, some classics there. And I took the third remake of A Star is Born. Bradley Cooper, Lady Gaga. And Jenny took Cats. And we figured it out. It's Rum Tum Tugger. Right, Jenny? Rum Tum Tugger.
1: Rum Tum Tugger, yes.
0: And I called him when I went to go see Cats in Toronto when it was playing at the Elgin for a couple of years. And my mother talked me and my sister into it. I went and saw that, and I called that cat David Lee Roth cat because that cat seemed like a rock star. So, yeah, so the memories of Cats right there. And we're going to move it to number 6. Number 6 on the count up, not the countdown, the count up, as we get pointed in the direction of number 1 eventually. Hit us up anytime, 610-CKTB on X, or text us at 905-688-2582, 905-688-CKTB. Let me see with a text here, text or two. Let's. Why doesn't the Prime Minister pack a lunch like everyone else does when they go to work? It's a good question. Now, I'd be really impressed with that. Now, I don't expect that, but I think it's a good point. And I imagine it would be a great thing to do, even on a PR level, to be honest with you. You know, if Carney were to do that once or twice, and pull out a ham sandwich or a bologna sandwich or something like that out of a lunchbox, even if it was like a Chewbacca lunch box or like a Star Wars, R2-D2 lunchbox or something like that. Or like Hulk Hogan or something like that. Yeah, just pull out a bologna sandwich and some bugles or something like that. I think that'd be really impressive. And I think I'd like to, joking aside, I'd really like to see our leaders lead by example. There's a lot of questions about those numbers, the accountability, the transparency. You should strive to be all those things because people are having a problem. Trust issues with government and sometimes how the media covers the government. There's trust issues out there, and that's a fact. And that makes a good point. So thanks for that text. Very valuable point. Okay, so let me see what we got going on here. Entertainment

0: in Niagara, some things worth mentioning. Los Lobos is Thursday at the Falls View. Godsmack and STP, and that's going to be at the RBC Amphitheater on the 24th in Hamilton. Evanescence is June 29th in Hamilton. The Jays are in Boston for beginning tomorrow night. Dylan Cease will pitch. And Canada plays in the World Cup next against Qatar, and that's at 6 p.m. on Thursday. France and Argentina play tomorrow, and England is on Wednesday. So there you go. Today on the show, got to thank Brian Passafume today with exactly what we just talked about. He's from Post Media, columnist for the Sun Media. And tomorrow, it's Thursday, so it's our big day with the myth doctor, Dr. Chris Labos, and Professor Ian Lee from the Sprott School of Business at Carleton University in Ottawa. Always an interesting time. What else do we have here? Patrick from Fort Erie says, Jesus Christ Superstar or Phantom of the Opera. Just wanted to chip in. There you go. Thanks, Patrick. Awesome. You know what? Those are a couple of great picks right there. Absolutely. Jenny, have you seen any of... I don't think you've seen Jesus Christ Superstar, have you?
1: I haven't, actually, and I've heard it's really good. So it's on my list, but I've watched part of Phantom of the Opera because it was on YouTube for free, but now I can't find it anywhere, so I'll have to figure it out.
0: Okay, good. Well, your list is getting so long, Jenny. I mean, it's going to be unbelievable. But if you tackle them one by one, I think you're going to find inspiration. You'll find some inspiration in your list. Trust me, I think I'm right.
1: I think you are too.
0: But I believe I'm right, but I don't want to bore you. So that is a wrap. Jenny, what's coming up here?
1: We've got Dave the Dog Man.
0: Oh, it's Dog Monday with Dave the Dog Man coming up. Always an interesting show. And then we do the night shift with Shane Hewitt after that. For Jenny, who's at the White House of Talk and Rock, manning the controls. We will both be back again tomorrow. In the meantime, that's it for me. I'm out of here. I'm Gonzo. Have a very nice night, sweatshirt. It's a sweatshirt night.

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4: Good evening. I'm Bonnie Heslop. It will be partly cloudy overnight, low going down to 14. Right now it's 17 degrees. 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Coming up, Canada's ambassador to the U.S. is trying to calm Kuzma fears, a 66-year-old Brock graduate, and how a car dealership is trying to build homes. First, we take a look at traffic.
5: Earlier issues on the QEW and the 405 have cleared up, but we are getting reports of a stalled vehicle southbound on the 406 at Beaver Dams, and it's reported on the roadway. But over in the Hamilton area, we're seeing heavy delays on the 40 rebound QEW approaching Nikola Tesla to Fruitland, and upbound on the Red Hill from the QEW to Green Hill. Auto Shack, now at participating Rona Plus. 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I'm Lex Tan, 610 CKTV Time Saver Traffic, next in 15 minutes.
4: In the news, Canada's ambassador to the U.S. says that there's a mismatch in how much Canadians and Americans think about each other. Ambassador Mark Wiseman is speaking to the Canadian Club Toronto today about the state of trade talks between North American neighbors. He says Canada is not top of mind for most people in the U.S., but he joked there are some exceptions to that.
6: Americans don't wake up every day thinking about Canada. We are obsessed, for good reason, with the United States. They're not obsessed with us, maybe for like heated rivalry or something.
4: Wiseman says that behind the scenes, trade talks have been respectful and rational ahead of the renewal date for the Canada-US-Mexico Agreement, or CUSMA, arriving on July the 1st. After the announcement of a tentative peace deal between the U.S. and Iran, ABC's Karen Travers says the two sides are expecting to be there later this week.
7: The deal was signed digitally. That's what Vice President Vance told GMA. The deal was actually signed yesterday by the U.S. and Iran. But there is an expectation that there will be a formal signing ceremony here in Geneva at the end of the week, and that Vice President Vance would likely take part in that.
4: The federal government says the toxic drug crisis continues to have devastating effects despite a decrease in opioid-related deaths last year. Indigenous Services Minister Mandy Golmasti says the national rate of toxicity deaths dropped by 23%, while opioid-related hospitalizations also dropped by 12% last year. But she says the numbers show that Indigenous communities across the country continue to face inequities.
8: For many Indigenous families, the effects of this crisis are not only immediate, they are personal, but also everlasting. Indigenous communities continue to bear disproportionate burdens of high rates of overdose, substance use harms, mental health challenges, and suicide.
4: Federal officials also say the number of opioid-related deaths in Canada are higher than a decade ago when the public drug crisis emerged. A 66-year-old retired Army major is one of the many graduates at Brock University this year. Robert Tremblay served for 34 years, including two tours in the Democratic Republic of Congo and Haiti. He says when he retired 6 years ago, he started pondering what to do next.
9: I was wondering, okay, what can I do? And I was thinking to myself, I wouldn't really like to go back and study something that I'm really passionate about, and that was archaeology. And fortunately for me, there was a very, very good program here at Brock University. And I undertook 4 years of undergrad studies in archaeology and classics and medieval and Renaissance studies. It was fascinating.
4: During his studies, Tremblay took part in 60 underwater dives in Italy as he helped uncover ancient artifacts. He has now received his degree in classics and archaeology and a minor in medieval and Renaissance studies. Next up, Tremblay plans to return to Brock in the fall and start his master's degree in classics. EdLearn Ford is partnering up with Habitat for Humanity Niagara. The dealership on Ontario Street in St. Catharines will be hosting the Drive for Your Community on Saturday. For every test drive that day, $30 will be donated to Habitat. Sales manager Joanne Bazo says they have 200 test drive slots available.
10: We're hoping to have, you know, that many people come out. We have an ice cream truck coming from 12:30 to 2:30 to, you know, serve ice cream, hoping the weather is going to be nice for that. And it's pretty simple. No obligation to do anything. Just take a car for a test drive. My staff will be on at the dealership to give any kind of help. And then just scan a QR code at the end, fill in your information, and from there, then Ford of Canada will do the charitable donation.
4: Funds raised will be used for the ongoing Habitat for Humanity build in Welland. Taking a look at sports, Canada's World Cup team is training in Vancouver today ahead of Thursday's group stage matchup against Qatar at BC Place Stadium. The Canadian men are in a four-way tie in Group B after playing Bosnia-Herzegovina to a 1-1 draw in last week's tournament opener in Toronto. Canada wraps up group play on June the 24th when they play Switzerland. The Niagara River Lions are in action tonight when they visit the Brampton Honey Badgers. The Blue Jays are off today after dropping a weekend series 2-1 to the New York Yankees. For more of the local news that matters to you, go to 610CKTV.com. Weather is next.
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4: Cloudy for overnight, low of 14. Tomorrow it starts out sunny, then we'll see a mix of sun and cloud. Late in the afternoon, chance of showers, risk of a thunderstorm as well. High of 24, feeling more like 26. Wednesday, mix of sun and cloud, 40% chance of showers, high of 24. Right now it's 17 degrees. I'm Bonnie Heslop on 610 CKTV.
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1: Happy Monday to each and every one of you dog-owning crazy people out there. And if you own a cat, well, you're still welcome to listen to the show. We do like cats, but we keep the cat talk. Like Suki will tell you, the studio cat will tell you that we don't really touch too much on cats. It's mostly dogs that we talk about. Anyway, welcome to the program. So glad you guys are looking great tonight with this new technology the radio station has installed. I'm able to see you, but you can't see me, but that's good. So you guys are looking great tonight. I'm super excited to bring this gentleman back on my program. I chatted with him a couple of years ago on my show. He's a very popular comedian. His name is Tom Papa, best known for his multiple stand-up comedy specials on Netflix. And you must have heard of Tom Papa. If you haven't, you got to check out all of the stuff he does on Netflix and all the other programs he does. What a funny man. So welcome back to the show. Good evening to you, Tom Papa.
2: Hey, good to hear from you again.
1: Good to see you, Tom. You heard about this new technology where we could see the listener, but they can't see us?
2: Sounds very exciting.
1: So, Tom, let me ask you right off the hop. I was hoping we could go into Frank the dog. Frank, your dog. Can we talk about Frank? How's Frank doing?
2: Frank the pug is doing all right. He's a little frustrating, I've got to say. You know, my sister just got a puppy, and this puppy in 4 months has learned where to pee, that outside is the deal. And Frank, who's probably going on 7 years old, still enjoys a good pee in the house.
1: Really?
2: He can't be trusted. We got to put on those little Velcro things if he's going to be alone for 2 seconds. Yeah. And I don't know if he just doesn't get it or if he is marking because of the other dog or the cat, or I don't know what it is, but I can't solve it. So I just put those little Pampers on him and hope for the best.
1: Put his little diaper on and off you go. Okay, so you and I had chatted about his housebreaking conundrum that, was still kind of lingering from the sounds of it. Let me ask you, Tom, when he urinates, is it just a little dot of urine, like a little chick, or does he empty his bladder? Like, what do you think?
2: It depends. Sometimes it's a full-on pee. Sometimes it's just a little marking. Okay.
1: Oh, geez. So he's doing both. He's making both mistakes. He's unloading the bladder, and then he's doing his little marking, like, I own this, I own this, putting his calling card on, on everything.
2: Yeah, exactly. And, like in the morning, we'll take him out, like after he's slept all night long, and we'll take him outside first thing in the morning, and he runs out into the yard, finds some sun, and starts sunbathing. He's not even thinking he's out there to be peeing.
1: Oh, lifestyle of the rich and famous.
2: Other than that, he's fantastic. I like watching TV. We were watching the Knicks the other night, and he just cuddles up. He's a great hang. That's his only flaw, is the peeing. Oh,
1: I feel for you. Now, are you trying your best to let him out, like, frequently to prevent any little pee-pee mishaps?
2: Yep. I even put him on the leash and take... We have a yard where we can let him out back. But if I put him on the leash and take him out front, then he'll pee more. He seems to know, like, there's a lot of marking he can do up there. So I get him to... I take him out pretty often. But, sometimes we're out of the house and around, and I figure there's no cracking this code. I just throw this little diaper on him. We call him Pants. So he doesn't feel too embarrassed.
1: Yeah, put his pants on.
2: Put his pants on, exactly.
1: Yeah, so let me tell you, there is something you can do, okay, that you could try, but I'm going to tell you something, Tom. It's extremely taxing mentally on the owner and on the dog, the dog owners and the dog. And it's the most extreme housebreaking advice. It doesn't involve physical punishment. We don't want to do that. But here's what I tell some of my clients during a consultation that come to the Dave McMahon Dog Academy in Niagara Falls, Ontario. What I tell them is, you've got a dog that's peeing in the house. We need to prevent this from happening for 14 days. We need to prevent it from happening for a couple of weeks. So what you do is the dog's either on the leash that you're holding, like, and I'm talking a short leash, Tom, 5 or 6 feet.
2: Yeah.
1: Or he's outside on the grass where he might be likely to urinate, okay? Or he's in the crate. But again, this only works with a dog that's been habituated to the crate from, you know, a younger age. It's much easier. So they're in the crate. They're on the leash beside you, which means no free roaming, okay? Because if you let them free roam in the house, you know, and all of a sudden you go past the, you know, down the hallway and past the bedroom. Oh, geez, you see some pee-pee on the floor. So this is hard. Right. This is hard, but it can be done, Tom. The thing is to create the absence of the mistake, to create the absence of the urination, and you can break the mental cycle. But I don't know.
2: I don't know if I have that in me. That's a lot of days. I have a career. I gotta go do shows.
1: I know. And speaking of your career is soaring high in the air, and it's great. I've watched all of your Netflix comedy specials. Tell us what you're doing now and what we should be tuning into.
2: Now I'm doing my podcast is really taking off. It's called Breaking Bread with Tom Papa. And we've been having a lot of really great guests, and it seems to, that seems to be taking off. So I'm spending a lot of time on that. And then I'm, working on the next book and the next special. I'm going to shoot my next stand-up special for Netflix in October.
1: Oh, nice.
2: Yeah.
1: Yeah. Tom, let me ask you, what were some of your early inspirations as far as stand-up comics go? Were you a fan of George Carlin?
2: He was my favorite. It's good you mentioned that one. He was the right combination of really silly but really thought-provoking, and he always cranked out new material, and he was my hero. But I also really liked Steve Martin for the pure silly. I really love Cosby for all of his great family stuff. And that, you know, once I started learning about comedians, I've been on a steady diet ever since. I mean, I love comedy so much, and all these voices are so different. Even today, like when new comics are coming up, it's just the most fun. I mean, you never get more laughs in a movie or theater or anything. You just don't get nearly as many laughs as a comedy show.
1: Yeah. Tom, I got to tell you, because I don't personally follow politics, intensely, and I don't follow sports, you know, to a T, what I find most enjoyable about your style of comedy, and I don't want to label it, you know, observational comedy or whatever, but I've heard that term, and that's what I love about your stand-up comedy, is that it's so relatable and it's everyday stuff, and it makes you laugh your head off, like it's, you know, everyone gets it.
2: Oh, thank you. Yeah, I mean, that's my favorite part of the whole process, is observing stuff, coming up with stuff that just bothers me in my life or that I think is funny, and it still surprises me to, like, have an idea that I think is probably just me, and then you bring it on stage and you realize, no, this is everybody. Everybody's experiencing this, and I think that's the best part about comedy, like a show, and people come out to these theaters and see me, and we all leave, the audience and myself, feeling just a little less alone.
1: Yeah. And what I love about your comedy as well, Tom, is that, you know, it's not raunchy, dirty, potty mouth, you're clever with it. I mean, there's so many others that are doing the raunchy, dirty, potty mouth, and I'm not dissing them, but, you know, you're not in that category.
2: No, I'm not. It's not, I don't live my life that way. I don't talk that way in my regular life, so it'd be weird to put it in my act. And, you know, I don't gravitate towards that as an audience member either. I always like it to be a little more creative, especially nowadays when the whole world seems crass and people are swearing and doing all this stuff in everyday life. It's like, what's unique or shocking about it at this point?
1: Yeah, that's a good point.
2: Yeah, like I was walking through a park. I was walking through a park in New York, and there were like kids who looked like they were 10 years old, and they're dropping F-bombs and swearing. I was like, well, if they're doing it, how shocking is it anymore?
1: Tom, we're going to take a short pause. Stay on the line. We're going to continue chatting for a few minutes. Tom Papa's with me, stand-up comic known for his multiple Netflix stand-up comedy specials. Super funny guy. I'm Dave the Dog Man. Stay with me.
3: Kick over trash cans.

0: Instagram, QEW, at Nikola Tesla. There is a collision blocking three right lanes. We are seeing heavy delays starting from the downside of the Burlington Skyway. And we're also dealing with a problem in a live lane northbound 406 at Beaver Dams, but it is lightly traveled, so we're not seeing any big delays right now. On the Welland Canal, the Mellon B Avenue Bridge is raised. 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I'm Lex Tan, 610 CKTP Time Saver Traffic. Next in 15 minutes.
1: Partly cloudy tonight, low going down to 14. Tomorrow, we start out sunny, then we'll see a mix of sun and cloud late in the afternoon. There's also a chance of some showers, risk of a thunderstorm. High of 24, feeling more like 26. Wednesday, mix of sun and cloud, chance of rain, high of 24. On Thursday, we'll see showers, windy, high of 25. Friday, chance of some showers, high of 25. I'm Bonnie Heslop on 610 CKTV.
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0: Welcome back, everyone. Happy Monday to each and every one of you. Dave McMahon here. You're listening to Dave the Dog Man. I'm here with Tom Papa, shooting the breeze about dogs and comedy and having a good time. Let me ask you, Tom, would you ever consider bringing Frank on, like, on stage, or is that out of the question? Like, you might be afraid he'll pee on he'll pee in front of
1: you. Yeah, that is my own. Again, he's like, he would be great. I would love to take him on the road once in a while, bring him to some stand-up shows, go backstage in the theater, go to hotels. But again, I know he's going to get there, and he's going to lift his leg and pee on whatever's around.
0: Yeah. Well, I hope he gets better at this. I mean, for now, you're doing the diaper thing or the pants thing. You know, I could just imagine if you took him on stage. Can you imagine him, he decided to have a bowel movement on stage? Like, you know, of course the audience would be like, you'd be like,
1: what I have been, what I have been doing is, because of my love for pugs, I've been having different pug adoption groups set up in the lobby during my shows. And, we had this great one out of the Boston area, went in New Jersey, and, they set up and they have all these pugs up for adoption, like all these big, displays, and people get to interact, and they've actually adopted some pugs at my shows. So, Frank's there in spirit.
0: Oh my God. Tom, you're such a kind man. What a beautiful thing to do. Yeah. Yeah, that's... Let me ask you, does Frank sleep in your bed? I mean, we're asking personal questions here. You don't have to answer. Say next if you want. Do you let him sleep in your bed or maybe just for a nap? Or I'm just curious about that.
1: No, I don't let him sleep in the bed. I think my wife does sometimes when I'm away. But there's a little dog bed. When my daughter's home from college, he sleeps with her. And he sleeps right on her face.
0: You know, it's a personal thing, right, to let a dog sleep. Whatever, you know, whatever floats your boat. My wife, Debbie, and I, we've never allowed the dogs to sleep in our bed. They have the dog beds on the floor. There's multiple beds in the house the dogs can choose from, these dog beds that we bought at the pet store. But, we don't let them sleep on.
1: I agree with that. I don't.
0: Yeah, yeah.
1: And especially Frank, he snores like crazy.
0: Yes. Now, Tom, because he's a pug, you know as well as I do that this breed can sometimes hyperventilate. I can't do a good impression of it, but some people will call it a reverse sneeze, and I tell my clients, no, brachiocephalic breed of dog, like a pug, is going to... Sometimes they get excited, overly exerted. Like, does Frank snort sometimes? Like, not necessarily snore, but does he snort and kind of hyperventilate sometimes, making a funny noise?
1: A little bit. Not. I think I know what you're talking about. He's not too much. If he gets excited, and like, during play or something, but no, he seems to be a pretty good breather.
0: Okay, good. Good, good. And he's a good-looking dog. In the one picture of him with you is great, absolutely great. So Tom, people should go on your website. My listeners should check you out. Give your website and your socials if you wouldn't mind, please.
1: Yeah, if you just go to tompapa.com, PAPA, you'll find all my tour dates. I'm doing a ton of touring over from here to the end of the year, and that'll link you to my podcast, to my socials, to the whole thing.
0: Yeah, I've got to check out the podcast. I've had a few buddies tell me, did you hear Tom's podcast? But so that's on my list. I've just written it down. Tom, it was a pleasure touching base with you. Hope you have a doggone great night. Good luck with the new Netflix show. It's going to be exciting. I'm looking forward to it.
1: Well, thank you so much. It's always nice checking in with you, and I'll keep you updated on Frank's antics.
0: Okay. Right on.
1: All right.
0: Take care. Okay. Have a great night, Tom. Thanks for taking the time to chat.
1: All right. You too.
0: Yeah, that was Tom Papa, stand-up comedian, best known for his multiple stand-up comedy Netflix specials. Check him out, tompapa.com. Okay, we're going to take a short break. We're coming back with more Dave the Dogman with me, Dave McMahon, right after these words.

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1: Welcome back, everyone. Happy Monday to all of you. I'm Dave McMahon, the owner of the Dave McMahon Dog Training Academy in Niagara Falls, Ontario, Canada, established for 40 years, 40. I've been coaching dog owners on how to have a better relationship with their dog, teaching obedience training, behavior modification, and solving dog problems. And there's no problem that's too big or small. 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The Dave McMahon Dog Academy website is www.davemcmahon.ca. 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There you will find our YouTube channel, our Facebook business page, all of our social media links to every contact that we have. You can email me directly through the website on the contact form if you have a question about your dog. We do board and train programs. We do private personalized lessons. We do customized training. We do group obedience classes. We have daytime classes, evening classes, weekend classes, male instructors, female instructors. And we do all breed dog obedience training, puppies, adult dogs. We also do retriever training, and we also do specialized canine scent detection training. We're also a school for dog trainers for those that might be interested in pursuing an exciting career working with the dogs themselves. We are a school for trainers, and we do so much more. Yeah, so reach out to me at the Dave McMahon Dog Academy, and I'll get all your questions answered for you, for sure. You know, I think it's time that we pause for a public service announcement, and this goes out to the dogs.
2: There's one thing that dogs do better than anything on this planet. They celebrate absolutely everything. If you grab your keys, celebration. Open the fridge, celebration. Walk back into the room after being gone for 20 seconds, huge celebration. They don't wait for birthdays or big news or vacations. Dogs treat everyday life like it's worth getting excited about. They wake up happy to be here. They sniff the air like it's a miracle. They chase a ball like they're in the Olympics. They roll in the grass like it's a five-star spa. It's impossible not to smile when you're around that kind of joy. And honestly, I think that's one of the greatest gifts they give us. They remind us that life doesn't have to be perfect to be wonderful. So if you have a dog right now, enjoy the confetti that they throw up in the air over the tiniest moments. That, I believe, is

0: is their way of teaching us to wake up and notice the good stuff.
1: So very true. Dogs make us so happy. Cats, however, well, I guess cats will make you happy too. Hey, listen, I don't dislike cats. I the last cat I had pooed on my pillow. But he only did it once. And I don't know why he did it. I always was nice to him and petted him. He was named after Ozzy Osbourne. We call him Ozzy. But we gave him a good life. But we haven't had a cat since. And it's not just because I think that, you know, if we get another cat, it's going to poo on my pillow. That's really not why. We're empty nesters. And we've got Betty, the Labrador Retriever. So she's keeping us pretty busy. We got 5 kids and 7 grandkids, so yeah, and clients at the Dog Academy, and so we're pretty busy. So I don't know if we're going to get another cat. Oh, hey, do you guys know what you call a female cat? A queen. Female cat is called a queen. Female dog is called a bitch. So now that we got that out of the way, let's talk about beer for dogs. I'm talking about beer for dogs. Hey, let's crack a beer now. Why don't we? Can we crack one? Oh yeah. That's got to be the best sound ever. Can we have it one more time, Jenny? Listen to this. This is the best. Yeah. Yeah. Okay. Before you cut the grass, after you cut the grass, before you go for a walk. After dinner, during dinner. All right, let's talk to Courtney Spang, CEO of Barking Brew. This is Barking Brew's CEO, Courtney Spang. We're talking beer for dogs. Courtney, welcome back to the show. It's been quite some time since you and I have had a chance to chat on my show.
2: Yes. Hi, Dave. Thank you so much for having me back. I'm very excited to be here.
1: Oh, my, how your company has grown. And I'm talking about not only your spectacular reputation for brewing the beer for dogs, but like on the distribution side of things, it has really come to my attention. I've had people send me things. Did you read this? Like huge distribution of the beer for dogs. Congratulations to you, Courtney, you and your team for making this happen. Let me ask you though, can we talk about how it all started? How did this all get started? And whatever inspired you to make, you know, beer for dogs, to brew beer for dogs?
2: Yeah.
1: And when did it get started, Courtney?
2: I registered the business in May 2024. My dog was given a beverage from the States and he wouldn't drink it. And I thought, what a great idea. I could make something that mimics the look of a beer, but I could make it with a really healthy ingredient. So that's when I started sourcing bone marrow from young farmers in Meaford, Ontario, and that's when it all started.
1: Oh, there you go. There you go. So a little inspiration went a long, long way.
2: Exactly. Went a long way. And it was, a huge learning curve for me. I wasn't in distribution. I had no idea kind of the world I was getting into, but I knew that I wanted to learn and I knew that I wanted to be the best I could at it. So end of January 2025, I had secured a co-packer and we brewed our first 5,000 cans. And then since January 2025, we're in almost 300 locations, and we're now in Ontario, British Columbia, Alberta, Nova Scotia, and I actually recently reformulated this winter. So I went from real bone marrow, like I would use thousands of pounds of bone marrow each brew. But if you've ever cooked with bone marrow is very strong. It has a very strong aroma. That's why dogs absolutely go crazy for it. Yeah. But I knew I needed something with a softer aroma because I really wanted to be in the hospitality space. I wanted to not just welcome dogs, but actually serve them as well. So now we use a premium beef bone broth, and it has zero aroma to the human nose. It's safe for cats and dogs, and they're obsessed.
1: And Courtney, this is served at room temperature, is it not? Or does it depend on what you want to do?
2: So it's shelf stable. Our products are all pasteurized. They're shelf stable 1 year. You can serve it chilled. You can pour it on raw food, on kibble. You can pour it into an ice cube tray, freeze it, make popsicles. It's a really great hydration boost, especially in the summertime during the warm summer heat when many dogs don't drink enough water. So there's all different ways that you can serve it, but we just thought, how fun would it be to serve it looking like a craft beer?
1: Yeah, that's cool. Can you get into the nitty-gritty ingredients? I mean, you're talking about the bone broth, which has huge medicinal benefit for dogs and for people, by the way. The bone broth is good for humans. I'm sure many people will agree. But can you get into some of the, I mean, we know it's no alcohol. We know it's, there's no alcohol in the dog beer, obviously. But can you get into some ingredients? And also following that, before I forget, I want you to talk about the names. Like some of the names are crazy that you have for the, you know, the brand, like, I don't know, not the brands, but the specific names of the beer. So how about ingredients first, if you wouldn't mind?
2: So I use single ingredients. So I use a premium beef bone broth from a Canadian company. It's bone broth and water. When I get it from the company, they do it by dehydrating it. So it's a soup that we wait about 60 days for it to get dehydrated, and then I rehydrate it to make the brews. That's for our beef hound ale. And then our peanut butter pilsner, I wanted something plant-based. I wanted an option for dogs that have meat sensitivities. After doing over 30 vendor events last year, I, you know, gained a lot of knowledge, kind of saw what was happening. And I came into the fact that a lot of dogs are, you know, allergic to different types of meat. So I wanted something across the board that would benefit them, that would be plant-based. So our peanut butter pilsner, it's defatted peanuts and water. There's no sugar added. I add no additives to it. And then I pasteurize it to make sure that everything is shelf-stable. So it's a very simple ingredient list. There's no hidden sodium or preservatives or anything of that nature. It's just the good stuff.
1: Yeah, and there's no hops in barley.
2: Nope, no hops, no barley, no malt, no carbonation. Our cans are nitro dose, so that you do hear that sound when you do crack open the dog beer. It would sound like it's carbonated, but there's no carbonation to it. It's a flat beverage.
1: Yeah. Okay. And here's a question I've been meaning to ask you. I wanted to ask you the last time and I had forgot. It was quite some time ago that you were on the show with me. And I don't believe I asked you. And so I'll ask you now, have you personally tried the dog beer? Like, have you taken a swig of it yourself?
2: Of course, I've taken a swig of the original bone marrow brew. Our current beef hound ale, the new formula, I've drank that. I actually have videos of other people drinking it that they sent it to me. It is, I mean, I don't market it. It's not a human product. I don't sell it for humans, but it's human ingredients. So it's good enough, safe enough for a human to drink and to consume, but it's made for cats and dogs. So yes, I have tried it. I don't drink it as often as other as the dogs and the cats do, but it's definitely safe.
1: Did I hear correctly? You're giving this to pussy cats? Cats are digging this dog beer?
2: Yeah, cats love it. So The same goes for cats as well. There's lots of indoor, outdoor cats that need that extra hydration, especially in the summer months. And a lot of people use food toppers to entice picky eaters and to encourage more hydration. And that's what we do. That's what our brews are brewed for. We just package it in a fun way because we think life is short and you've got to fetch your dog a brew.
1: That's right. And on that note, we'll take a short pause. We'll hear some messages from our sponsors. I'm Dave McMahon. You're listening to Dave the Dog Man on 610 CKTB. Courtney Spang is with me. She's an entrepreneur and she is a big time dog lover. She's the CEO of Barking Brew, beer for dogs. Stay with me.

0: Two reports of stalled vehicles right now on the Toronto-bound QEW. First one is after Glendale. The other one is over at Jordan Road. Both are off to the shoulders at this time. Over in Hamilton, the 40 rebound QEW at Nikola Tesla is still dealing with a collision that's blocking three right lanes. We are seeing delays in the immediate area pretty heavy. 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I'm Lex Tan, 610 CKTV Time Saver Traffic. Next in 15 minutes.
1: Partly cloudy tonight, low going down to 14. Tomorrow, we start out sunny, then we'll see a mix of sun and cloud late in the afternoon. There's also a chance of some showers, risk of a thunderstorm, high of 24, feeling more like 26. Wednesday, mix of sun and cloud, chance of rain, high of 24. On Thursday, we'll see showers, windy, high of 25. Friday, chance of some showers, high of 25. I'm Bonnie Heslop on 610 CKTV.
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0: doing a lot of writing for different publications and newspapers. I love concerts. I love music. And I really enjoyed a concert, Mumford & Sons. Went to see Mumford & Sons. It was a phenomenal concert. It was a Saturday night in Toronto. And we took a limousine there to, enjoy ourselves. So, yeah, music, to me, it's like a good comfort food, you know, and dogs make us happy, too. So it's fun in our backyard. We got the tunes going and have a little campfire set up, and Betty's running around and throwing her ball. It's good vibes all the way around. So if you're just joining us now, Courtney Spang is with us, CEO of Barking Brew, beer for dogs, but there's no alcohol in the beer. Of course, there's no alcohol in the beer. And as Courtney said, she has tasted the beer. She's had a few swigs. Of course, she has to test it, right? Mm-hmm. Courtney, in the Niagara region of Ontario, as you know, there are so many dog-friendly patios and beyond, too. Like, people are saying Guelph and Kitchener, like, all over. But the dog-friendly restaurants, dog-friendly patios, and friends of ours, Lorenzo and Teresa, they have Allen Burgers, and they have a beautiful dog-friendly patio and a food truck, and they have Pup Burgers. So a shout-out to Allen Burgers and Teresa and Lorenzo with the Pup Burgers, and they have they're carrying your beer as well. And there's just so many great places that you can bring your dog, so many microbreweries that are allowing dogs on the patio, which is really nice.
1: Yes, it's been a really cool shift to see for locations to not just welcome dogs, but actually serve them as well. And, you know, it's all about the guest experience and seeing doggy menus or complimentary treats. It's been a really fun experience kind of seeing it all evolve.
0: Yeah, and the doggy menus, right? Like, you know that yourself. Like, there's so many places that actually have a dog menu, different restaurants and bars and microbreweries, you know. They've created a dog menu, which I think is really cool.
1: Yes, exactly. And, you know, we've seen really great success with it. We've had incredible feedback from our retailers. We wholesale to businesses, and we love to promote our retailers on our Instagram page, on our website. We love to collaborate with different businesses, and we just really love to have fun while doing it. It's been, you know, such a unique thing to see the different content that people can come up with, and it really brings a smile to people's faces.
0: Now, with the pictures of the dogs that are on the cans of, Barking Brew, beer for dogs, are these pictures just kind of generic pictures? Are they pictures of your dog, your friend's dogs? Do people submit pictures? Like, where do your pictures come from that you're using on the cans of the dog beer?
1: On our Beef Hound Ale can, the Golden Retriever, so that's my dog. His name is Bush, and that's Bush like the beer. Yeah. So we recreated him and made him the artwork of our Beef Hound Ale. And then for our Peanut Butter Pilsner, it's actually our dog that had passed away a couple of years ago. His name was Morgie. And I really wanted to have him on a can and a tribute to him, because he was just the most amazing dog, and he definitely deserves to be on a can.
0: Oh, very, very cool. Yeah. I love it. And what about, are there any cats as of yet pictured on any of the cans for beer? Because you did indicate that cats are enjoying the beverage as well.
1: That's right. I do not have any cat pictures on the can, but I have been thinking about that recently. So I definitely need to create something of a cat throwing a ping pong into a red Solo cup. So maybe we should do a contest or make a contest out of it and get people to submit their cats. That would be a really cool idea.
0: Yeah. Yeah, I think it would be really cool, too, if you had adoptable dogs, pictures of adoptable dogs on the cans of beer. That'd be cool, too.
1: Yeah, that's a great idea.
0: You know, but, I mean, they'd have to, like, you know, maybe the dog would be adopted faster, you know, would be the upside of it, right? But on the other hand, people go to inquire at whatever, you know, adoption group has featured the dogs on the cans, and they're like, oh, well, she's not available, but we have, you know, this and this available.
1: Exactly.
0: Just a crazy thought I had, you know.
1: Nope, yeah. That's a great idea. And this actually, this past weekend, we were a sponsor for the Walk for Pets with the Georgian Triangle Humane Society. They do amazing things for the community. We actually donated almost $1,000 worth of product between December and January. And I was speaking to a man there, one of the volunteers, and he had said they had a dog in intake and the dog hadn't eaten or drank. Or drank since the intake had been done. So he was curious to see if our barking brew as a food topper would entice the dog to eat. And I was not even out of the parking lot, and he came running out and he said the dog was eating with the brew on it. So that was really cool.
0: Yeah. You know, one of the positives too, there's so many positives here, but one of the positives are that it doesn't appear that you have very much competition in the dog beer business?
1: Not as of yet, no. There hasn't been a ton of competition. There actually are other companies. When I was doing my market research in 2024, I came across another company in Canada. And to be honest, she was absolutely amazing. She kind of helped me get organized and, you know, get some answers that I was looking for. And it's just been a really great experience. Honestly, everybody's been really supportive, and it's such a great community to be a part of.
0: Like, were you an entrepreneur prior to this venture?
1: So I worked in addiction treatment, specifically opioids, for almost a decade. I always waitressed as a second job. I was a single mom. And then when COVID happened and restaurants were closed, I needed another source of income, and I enjoy cooking. So I would make beef jerky for fun, and neighbors told me to start selling it. So I did. And it sold really well, and it did really well. I had a small little business called Simcoe Jerky, but with regulations, you can't make beef jerky from home and sell it. So I did have to close down after a year, but that definitely put that fire in me where I knew that entrepreneurship was for me.
0: Courtney, I'm happy for you. You deserve the success. You've worked hard. And the dogs are enjoying the beer, and the cats are enjoying the beer for dogs as well. Can you give your socials, give your website, and give your Instagram handle and anything else you want to give?
1: Yeah, so our website is www.barkingbrew.ca. There's a list of map of all of the retailers across Canada. And then our Instagram is the_barking_brew. And give us a follow. Send us a photo if your dog enjoying the brew on the patio this year. We're doing a contest every month this summer. So if you tag us, you'll be entered to win a prize.
0: Oh, that's awesome. Courtney, thanks for joining me again. Have yourself a doggone great night, and I wish you continued success.
1: Thank you so much, Dave. Have a great night, and thank you again for having me on.
0: My pleasure. We'll touch base again in the near future. Thank you to my producer, Jenny, for taking good care of us. And it was great having Tom Papa, stand-up comedian, on the program with me again. Always great touching base with Tom. And now he's got some diapers on his dog just to prevent the pee-peeing in the house. But anyway, always touching great, always fun time with Tom Papa. He's such a down-to-earth, cool dude. And Courtney, thanks again. And thank you to the listener. Enjoy the rest of your night. Have a doggone great night, everybody. See you later.

0: off with good news on the Fort Erie-bound QEW at Nikola Tesla. That collision has been taken away. Delays in the area have also alleviated. Keep in mind, though, that we still do have the concession road on-ramp to the Fort Erie-bound QEW and the Birdie Street on-ramps to the Toronto-bound QEW all shut down because of ongoing construction. Auto Shack, now at participating Rona Plus. 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I'm Lex Tan, 610 CKTB Time Saver Traffic.
1: From the National Newsroom of the Canadian Press, I'm Jason White. The Liberal government's introduced its long-awaited privacy bill that would recognize privacy as a fundamental right of all Canadians. Artificial Intelligence Minister Evan Solomon says it would also set higher standards for organizations managing children's data.
2: The new bill gives Canadians more control over their personal information, gives them the right to deletion against deepfakes. It protects children's information as sensitive. It takes aim at surveillance pricing to stop price gouging.
1: The bill would be administered by a new regulator, also responsible for recently introduced digital safety provisions. Some people who received proof of Canadian citizenship by descent are now being told to surrender their citizenship certificates. Immigration lawyer Amandeep Hayer says one of his clients has been told their application did not cite proof of Canadian family from original sources or explain why original documents were not provided. He says it appears at least a couple hundred people have received similar letters from the Immigration Department. Prime Minister Mark Carney has arrived in France for the G7 summit. It comes a day after U.S. President Donald Trump announced an agreement reached to end the conflict in Iran. Carney says Canada and other countries will be looking for ways to help reinforce the progress.
3: One of the things we'll work on going forward, when I say going forward from this evening, is how do we make our system, our energy system, our fertilizer systems, or other commodity systems more resilient so the people of Ireland, the people of Canada are less affected when there is conflict, when there are shocks.
1: Trump announced the deal yesterday, saying he authorized an end to the U.S. blockade in the Strait of Hormuz, but later said the strait would not open until Friday when the deal's officially signed. Canada's ambassador to the United States says he's optimistic about the future of the two countries' trading relationship. He spoke today to a Toronto business audience as he tries to avoid panic around the Canada-U.S.-Mexico agreement on trade. Quebec's domestic security minister says he'll appoint someone to oversee an investigation into a group of Montreal police officers. The 16 officers were accused of discrimination and racism. The federal government says the toxic drug crisis continues to have devastating effects. Despite a decrease in opioid-related deaths last year, the national rate of toxicity deaths declined by 23% because of several factors, including naloxone distribution. Canada's chief public health officer, Dr. Joss Reimer, says today's data offers cautious optimism.
4: It shows that when we act on evidence, we can make a real difference. By continuing to work together, guided by data and compassion, we can build on this progress and save more lives.
1: But the number of opioid-related deaths in Canada is still higher than it was a decade ago, when the public drug crisis first emerged. This is the Canadian Press. In sports, Iran is set to play its first game at the World Cup tonight when it faces New Zealand in Los Angeles. The match comes a day after Iran and the U.S. said they reached a tentative deal to end their war. A stunning result today at the World Cup by tiny Cape Verde, shutting out heavily favored Spain. An impressive performance by 40-year-old goalkeeper Vazina helped the African club play one of the tournament favorites to a 0-0 draw. Canada's captain Alphonso Davies continues working his way back from a hamstring injury. The star left back warmed up with his teammates today, but remains in return to play protocols. In tennis, Felix Auger-Aliassime advanced to the second round of the Tara Wortmann Open grass court tournament, beating Portugal's Nuno Borges today in Germany. At London's Queen's Club, Denis Shapovalov ended a 5-match losing streak. He won over Britain's Jack Pennington Jones in the opening round of the HSBC Championships. From the Canadian Press, I'm Jason White.
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6: Partly cloudy tonight, low going down to 14. Tomorrow, we start out sunny, then we'll see a mix of sun and cloud late in the afternoon. There's also a chance of some showers, risk of a thunderstorm. High of 24, feeling more like 26. Wednesday, mix of sun and cloud, chance of rain, high of 24. On Thursday, we'll see showers, windy, high of 25. Friday, chance of some showers, high of 25. I'm Bonnie Heslop on 610 CKTV.
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8: 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Shane Hewitt and the Night Shift is there for you always. 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There's a search field right there. You can search anything that we've done by topic, by name. And if it's there, it will come up. It's pretty cool stuff. Over the weekend, this weekend, it was my birthday. And it was, I'm not big on birthdays, you know? But we had, in my house, there was eight people for dinner. Now, you have to understand, my house is a disaster with the reno. And if I could describe for you right now, I don't know if you watch the videos that go on YouTube and stuff, but there's the iHeart backdrop and plants, and it looks nice. On the other side of that is mattresses against the wall, vacuums stacked up, blankets folded on the floor. It's a disaster because I'm renovating my house. And to be able to have eight, it's amazing to me what good people do. This house is 139 years old. The kitchen is almost 100. My mom sent me a picture of this old throwback reno kind of deal that someone was doing on Instagram. And they were talking about, we're peeling the wallpaper, My wallpaper in my kitchen is so old in this house. It is literally peeling off the walls. That's how old it is. And then for the first time, I had guests here. And my daughter was here, which was super fun. And on two fold-up 6-foot plastic tables, put down a tablecloth that covered it up. Mel put out some pretty flowers and made it look all nice. And we sat around and had a dinner. And the thing that got me the most of all of it, and, friends were there, John and Jill, and Callie and Tyler, my daughter and her boyfriend, and then Mel and her daughter and Mel's mom. And the thing that got me the most about it is that the world disappeared for that time. You would never have known that you were sitting on folding chairs on plastic fold-up tables in a kitchen where the wallpaper's peeling off the walls. And it was such a great reminder of, oh yeah, it really is about the people. It's great to have a pretty kitchen, but if you have the good people, that stuff doesn't matter. That was my time spent. So thank you very much for sticking around and coming back. After we take a couple of days off, we try to get you some really good show stuff to listen to while we're not here. Ryan O'Donnell, I watched bull riding this weekend.
9: You watched bull riding? Did you watch Formula One too?
8: I watched that too. Watched that too. That wasn't what I meant. No, okay. I went to the PBR.
9: Oh, you did legit bull riding.
8: I didn't. But we went to the PBR, and I understand that some people don't like the rodeo stuff. But truly, if you learn the cows and the horses and the things and the life they get to have and all that stuff, it's quite remarkable. I love that life. And bull riding is a show. There's fire.
9: Yeah.
8: And fireworks.
9: Yeah.
8: It's a show. If you ever had a chance to go to the PBR, you should go. It's backflips and bull riding and
9: I, you know, with the whole Freedom 250 thing in front of the White House, the fight, oh, I honestly terrible. Don't know why they picked UFC. I think the idea is stupid, but they should have done PBR. They should have done rodeo.
8: Oh, that would be fun.
9: Because the spectacle of it always takes you by surprise. And because they put on a really good show in between the actual rodeo itself. Mm-hmm. And the energy is always so high there. The crowd is always so much fun. And it makes for a very good video game. There is an actual PBR. I don't know if they've made them in ages, but when I worked at EB Games like 10 years ago, there was a PBR, not Pabst Blue Ribbon, a PBR video game.
8: Bull Ride. Although you might find a couple of those at the PBR.
9: Oh, they go hand in hand, honestly.
8: Yeah, it was cool, man. I've been to, you know, bull riding events before, Calgary Stampede, like all of the things.
9: Of course.
8: And it's always amazing. And my daughter rode saddle bronc, which is bananas, but I think she's done now. I think the last concussion was the last one. But I love that world. I really do love that world because the people that are in it, the camaraderie, the way they care for each other, the way the fans are in it. It's you go to a hockey team and people boo the refs and they boo the other people, the other team and all the things. But you go to a bull riding event or saddle bronc or barrels or whatever. Everybody in that arena is cheering for one thing. And that's hang on, fella. That's it. Right. Like when it's barrel racing, which is typically women, everybody is cheering for go, go, go faster. Go show me how fast you can do it. And then you find out afterwards, like, oh, that person was the fastest or that person got the most points for hanging on. But that's it. Everybody in the arena cheers for the same thing. Like there is no opponent. And the only thing that they're doing is cheering for you can do it, champ. And it's a cool experience. There's no bad guy.
9: It's unique too because you're not even, you would think, you're not going to boo the bull. The bull is just an animal and nobody wants to see the bull get hurt. And like you just.
8: Oh, trust me, the bull does not get hurt.
9: Right? The bull's fine. But you're not booing the. There is no opposition.
8: There's no booing.
9: It's just the thrill of the sport. It's,
8: But even if your favorite guy gets beat by the other guy and you're like, oh man, that guy did it too. Like it's just amazing. And I appreciate it. I think I'm gonna try to get the rodeo clown guy on.
9: Oh, you gotta.
8: I've got an invite out. He's amazing. He's like the master of ceremonies for a three ring circus is really what it is. Yep. Like but he's doing backflips and funny, like he's entertaining like the old school rodeo clown. But then there's three guys that their only job is to distract the bull from hurting the cowboy. That's it. And they tap him on the head, boop, in order to distract the bull. And then there's another guy on a horse with a rope in case the bull won't go away. And then they rope it and they pull it into the shed. And it was an amazing weekend. I thoroughly enjoyed my weekend. Ryan O'Donnell was away for a bunch of time. We didn't talk a whole lot. He shared on the show. He shared about going away on his trip and Ryan's first trip to a tropical beach and all those things. What we didn't tell you is that Ryan moved right before he left. And Ryan went to move and then the elevator didn't work on moving day in his brand new building. And so tonight on the show, Ryan is going to give us some things you need to know before you decide to move into a new apartment. Did you do budget things? Is that what you did?
9: Oh, I've got multiple tips for you. I've got budgeting, but the tip that surprised me the most, I've moved many times, Shane, but I have a new tip today that has nothing to do with money.
8: Oh.
9: It has everything to do with the most valuable currency in the world, and that is time.
8: Okay. Mm-hmm. Very good. All right. So coming up in about an hour, Ryan O'Donnell's tips. Now, I realize that there's an awful lot of people that are looking at their place where there's rental or whatever and going, I wish I could afford to move. I wish I could do it. Well, if you've been thinking about it, it is expensive and it is hard and you have to move your stuff and, you know, all those things. And so many people feel stuck. Well, there are a few things you need to watch out for, but there are some opportunities to be had, too. So what are they? They're coming up. Shane Hewitt and the...
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4: Everyone talked about the things that they're looking forward to at Dunkin'. And I have some of my guests. And it's too bad, actually, Leslie's not going to be here tonight on the panel. We have Andrew filling in. But Leslie had said that her kids will avoid, they'll go through the drive-thru at Tim Hortons to avoid going in the bathroom because the bathrooms are so disgusting. And when we said that on the radio, I was surprised to hear how many other people felt the same way. Like the bathrooms are dirty and disgusting and all that stuff. And Tim Hortons phoned, like they reached out and said, hey, can we talk about this? And, so they haven't like paid to be here or anything like that. That conversation's happening tonight. It's in 2 hours. And so, I can tell you this, I had it earlier and, they explained, cause I had someone else say, oh yeah, they're a Brazilian company now. And somebody explained how the business structure works, including that part. What they invest in locally, what local franchise owners invest in. And then I asked the questions about, can we clean up the bathrooms? And our guest who's with us tonight, he listened to all of it. You need to hear this conversation. Like it's pretty direct. It's pretty honest, I think, of people are sick of overflowing garbage cans. And they seem very serious and taking this stuff on. So that's coming up later on tonight on the show. Handy Andy Barrar is here. HandyAndyMedia.com at Handy Andy Media on all of the socials too. If you want to get connected with Andy Barrar, he's in Surrey, British Columbia, and good weather in Surrey, or you got the cool June like everyone else?
5: No, we had a very hot, we had our first heat wave this past weekend. So I've been wearing shorts, you know, Shane. I've been working on my, I create a little workstation on my back deck. Mm-hmm. So I had to come inside here because I have my microphone. So I didn't know if I should fully, you know, commit to this outdoor deck, you know, background. Oh,
4: working
5: noises.
4: Outside? I think that's fun.
5: Oh, I'm working outside. I got FIFA highlights playing. I'm trying to multitask, Shane. It's good. Not going very, for the next 6 weeks, I don't know how my productivity is going to be like. Yeah.
4: Can I ask you an honest question? Because I know that where this is a safe place.
5: Yeah.
4: For those who don't know, tell everybody your family background.
5: Yeah. So I'm, I don't just.
4: Well, you're Canadian. Your dad's Canadian.
5: I'm Canadian.
4: But your family heritage is.
5: Is from India. Yeah. So my family has been in Canada. My great grandfather came in Canada in 1905.
4: Wow.
5: So I don't know. Is that the first generation or is it the offspring is the first generation? How does that
4: work?
5: That's
4: a good question. I don't know how that works.
5: Yeah. So anyways, my family has been here. So my dad was born in Canada.
4: Yeah.
5: Funny story about him. He was one of those hippie kids, you know, big afro, getting in trouble.
4: Oh, yeah.
5: You know, and they're like, this guy's wild. They're like, what are we going to do with getting kicked out of every school?
4: Really?
5: Right? Oh, yeah. They had to send him to a school where a family member was a principal. And they said, okay, he's going to be able to get through this school.
4: Really?
5: Then finally, that family member was a principal, told my grandfather, he's like, this kid's not made for school. You're going to just have to get him married. Go send him to India, get him arranged marriage. That should straighten him out. And sure enough, 17 years old, they sent him to India. And they got engaged to my mom. My mom comes from a very educated family. These are two opposite people. And they used to write letters to each other. And my dad promised, he's like, I need to graduate high school. She is a very educated woman. He's like, really? I have to graduate. So he tried, he did it for the girl. He did it for the girl, and they got married, and I came out after my brother. My brother Randy, of course, he was first.
4: Yes, it is Randy and Andy.
5: That's right.
4: So the reason why I ask is because Ryan's—he's an O'Donnell. He's Irish as they come. He was just in Mexico. Yeah. Like SPF 60 did not.
5: Oh yeah.
4: Do anything for him. I mean, my family's like English and Irish, but truly English Norman. Like we're the Vikings. And so I got sunburned so bad this weekend, like red lobster, like, you know, the iHeart logo behind me, like my belly looks like that right now.
5: Wow.
4: When you're outside with your skin type, do you tan lots?
5: Or I got a farmer tan, Shane.
4: Do you?
5: I got a major farmer tan because I'm outside a lot and I'm already kind of like darker toned skin tone. But when I'm outside, I just change. I'm like a different shade of brown. I would love to show you my shoulders. Hold on.
4: You are? Look at that.
5: I'm showing him on camera, but like it's completely it's different.
4: Full on farmer tan. It's no different than mine. It's just your tan is better. That's all.
5: Yeah. And when I take my Apple Watch off, you can actually see exactly where the watch sits.
4: Very good. So you look healthy and I look like a chicken cutlet, really, is what it is.
5: Yeah. And so I was always wondering, people with darker skin, do they still need to wear like
4: sunscreen?
5: Yeah,
4: I would imagine. I don't know. Maybe we have someone listening who has a dark skin tone. They can answer that question.
5: I think they still recommend it. I try to you know, make sure I wear it, but
4: I don't know if they burn, but you would think that the you would think that the impact of the UV would be the same. Anyway, this is a great conversation.
5: But I don't go red. I don't go red like you.
4: Oh, really? Like even if you burn?
5: No, never.
4: Really?
5: No.
4: Eh?
5: No, I just get darker.
4: Darker.
5: Yeah.
4: That's fun. Yeah. Like this is real stuff. These are questions that people actually have that they want to learn because you don't know. Like you have a friend who's got different skin tone than you.
5: You know what? You know what's funny is you'll see like someone who drives for a living and you'll look at their left arm and it will be dark because they have it outside, and then their other arm is a different color.
4: My son's like that. Yeah.
5: Yeah.
4: When he drives. Okay. Well. Anyway. There you go. Hanging outside. Since we're talking about summertime. I left Northern Alberta with a promise to never return. Grew up in Fort McMurray because the mosquitoes were as big as birds.
5: Yeah.
4: And I hate them. And Melanie makes fun of me here because if we're outside in the evening sitting around and when that just the sun starts to dip and the mosquitoes just bzzz everywhere, she knows that I will be like, okay, see ya. Gone. Can't stand it. Always good for a citronella candle. You have some tips on watching your sports and hanging out in the backyard so the mosquitoes don't eat you.
5: Yeah, so we got a great DIY tip for anybody who wants to get rid of mosquitoes. I'm the same way, Shane, and I would like to wear shorts in the summer, but I just get eaten up. My legs just get eaten up by mosquitoes. So what you have to do is create what's called the bucket of doom. And this is how you trap mosquitoes. Here's what you do. You take a 5-gallon bucket. Okay. You take some grass clippings or any kind of organic material. You throw it in there. You put some water in there. You let that sit for a couple of days, right? And then it just kind of starts to ferment. Mosquitoes love that type of environment. What the female mosquitoes want to do is to lay their eggs in that larva because it's nutrient dense. But what you have to do is you have to buy this one thing called mosquito dunk. I don't know if you ever heard of this, Shane. It's just like this little, I didn't even know about this. It's like a little tablet. And what it does is it has this bacteria, this naturally growing bacteria that kills the larvae in water. So a lot of people will use these in ponds or in swimming pools because it doesn't harm any other animals, just the mosquito larvae. So what you do is you're creating an environment that mosquitoes want to drop their eggs. But then you put this thing in, this mosquito dunk, which you can buy like on Amazon, little pack, it works for about 1 month. And you drop that in there, and then all that larvae just gets destroyed.
4: Really?
5: If you don't put that dunk in there, you're in trouble because you've just created the perfect environment for mosquitoes. So don't skip that step. Make sure that you create a bucket, fermented organic material, buy this mosquito, it's called mosquito dunk. It's like a little tiny tablet. You drop it in there, and for 30 days, all the mosquitoes are going to go in there and they're going to die.
4: Oh.
5: Bucket of doom.
4: Bucket of doom. I like this idea. Okay. Well, so you said it was warm this weekend. It was cool. It was nice and warm here until yesterday. Like we got just dumped on. The thunderstorm started all that stuff here in Ottawa. So tell me, Sleeping at nighttime, you have less than a minute to tell me about your air conditioner.
5: Sure. Quick hack. If you are having trouble sleeping at night because it's hot, what you can do, this is a little hack, is you can take a fan, and what you do is you take a water bottle, and then you freeze it. So fill it 75%, freeze it so that the water bottle is now frozen. You put that into a bowl, and then you blow the fan over that water bottle. And because it's cold, it's going to kind of give you a nice cool breeze. Some people will use it with ice, Shane, but the ice kind of melts really quickly. So a water bottle is probably the best way to do it. A quick little DIY to help you get to sleep at nighttime.
4: I imagine with those giant steel Stanley ones kind of thing, like they just stay colder longer. So that probably helps too.
5: Yeah. Yeah. All right. You can do it with plastic or with...
4: Oh, very good. All right. Okay. HandyAndyMedia.com. That's where you can find the blog of all the stories that Andy likes to tell. Coming up, if you like the technology, you're going to get some free access to AI if you use...
6: Partly cloudy tonight, low going down to 14. Tomorrow, we start out sunny, then we'll see a mix of sun and cloud late in the afternoon. There's also a chance of some showers, risk of a thunderstorm, high of 24, feeling more like 26. Wednesday, mix of sun and cloud, chance of rain, high of 24. On Thursday, we'll see showers, windy, high of 25. Friday, chance of some showers, high of 25. I'm Bonnie Heslop on 610 CKTV.
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1: Everybody likes free stuff. When it comes to AI, I feel like we've had this conversation before about Facebook. You are the product if it's free. Now, when it comes to AI, we pay for it, and we're still the product. Good news is, though, if you want to try and, you know, use some of the features that will make your life a little bit easier, because some of it actually does help. Most of it doesn't. Some of it does. It looks like you've got some help with your Alexa users, because you really like Alexa, Andy.
2: I do. Yes, you know, Shane, this is what powers my smart home, the Alexa voice assistant. But Amazon earlier had announced Alexa Plus. This is their AI-powered voice assistant. They did launch in Canada a while back, but it was an early access. So you would have to apply for early access to be one of the first to try it out. And the reason why they didn't have that official launch is because in Canada, we have two official languages. So for them to make the proper rollout, they would have to support it in both English and French. Well, that just happened last week. They just announced that Alexa Plus is now available in Canada in both English and French. Now, the best part about this is that if you're an Amazon Prime member, so you pay that annual fee to get like the free shipping on Amazon. So if you're a Prime member, this is free.

0: So all you have to do is go into the Alexa app and upgrade it. So if you have one of those old Alexa Echo smart speakers or smart display, Shane, and you used it to tell dad jokes or set timers, play music, now you can have full conversations back and forth. Like, you can go down rabbit holes with Alexa, and you don't have to keep saying Alexa, Alexa, every time you want it. So you could start a conversation. Say you're talking about the World Cup and you want some live updates. She'll tell you. You can be like, oh, tell me about this certain player. Where are they from? How old are they? And so you can go down and have these really good conversations. This is an example, Shane, of what they call ambient AI. And the best example is, if you ever watch Star Trek and you know they would go like computer anywhere on the ship and the computer would talk back to them. That's essentially what Amazon is trying to do. So you put one of these smart speakers around your house, one in the kitchen, one in the bathroom, bedroom, or what have you. And no matter where you're at the house, you're going to be able to contact her. So if you have something that you need to add to your like shopping list, for me, I'm always adding things on my calendar. I connected it to my calendar, Shane, so I can be like, remind me that I'm talking to Shane on Monday. And, you know, I'll get those reminders. So that, I like to offload all that work. And she's very conversational, and she speaks French, Shane. So what I was playing around with it, and I realized that this is a great tool if you are a student, like you're in, your kids are in French immersion, and you want them to practice their French. You could do this at home now and with Alexa. And if you don't understand what she's saying, you could ask her, can you translate that back into English? And she'll even translate it in her French accent, her French Canadian accent. So I highly recommend any Prime member out there, if you have one of these smart speakers, upgrade it. It will change your life.
1: Interesting. That's kind of cool to be able to learn to do it in another language. And how cool would it be to be watching a sporting event and go, hey, so tell me about so-and-so. That's kind of cool stuff. But I mean, this is where the bait kicks in.
0: Yes, well, you know, the difference with this Alexa Plus, is this one can actually give you real-time stuff, like what happened, like today's news. She'll be able to kind of give you that rundown. You can be like, what's the top five news stories of the day? And then she can tell you that. But this French thing is really cool. So I have it like always right beside my desk, Shane, because I've been, like I said, I've had early access to it. So I'll be stuck in a piece of software, like I'm editing, and I'm like, I just ask her, Alexa, how do I do this in DaVinci Resolve? I'm using number 20. And she'd be like, oh, press right click and do this. I'm like, oh, really? It's like having a smart friend who knows everything right beside you at all times.
1: Oh, that's cool. Did you say to her, hey, Alexa, why is it that nobody came up with a better name than Alexa Plus?
0: Well, yeah, you know. They got to stick with the name. The original Alexa, I believe, came out in like 2013, 2014. Could you imagine if your name was Alexa and then, you know, this comes out? Or Siri, I think a lot of people had that same issue with that.
1: You think everyone's talking to you all the time.
0: Yes.
1: Stop bossing me around. Anyway, we need to stop calling everything plus, is my point.
0: Yeah.
1: With it.
0: Yeah. Right. Yeah. But what they're trying to imagine in the future is like, say you want to have dinner reservations. You could ask her to like, hey, I have family coming over. What do you recommend? And they'll say, oh, you should go to this restaurant. And be like, cool, book me a table. And then it will use OpenTable to book it. And in the future, what they're trying to do is connect it to other kind of platforms like Uber. So one day you'll be like, oh, book me an Uber to go to this reservations that you just booked for me.
1: Oh, that's cool.
0: So it's kind of like your personal assistant, you know, that can do all these kind of things. And of course, if you want to buy stuff on Amazon,
1: you can
0: definitely do that very soon.
1: I don't know if you've noticed, you've watched Amazon shows. If you pause your show, there's an ad that comes up too now, which is wild. I mean, of course, they got to make their money. Okay, handyandymedia.com to get connected. TCL K70 NXT paper phone is out. And I saw an ad for an app over the weekend this weekend, which was basically turned your phone into a dumb phone brick. It had a button where you could reopen all your apps. It basically hides all of your apps and only gives you messaging in the phone, so you're not tempted.
0: Yeah.
1: And you can do timeouts and all the other things that already exist on your phone. But then I went and looked at it. I'm like, I'm going to pay $7 a month to somebody so I can't use the phone that cost me $1,200 and that I still pay for extra service on so I can have data. Anyway, simpler phone, simpler life.
0: Yeah, so this phone, TCL, now this is a brand that I know for making televisions.
1: Yeah,
0: but
1: Costco.
0: they also make phones.
1: Yeah, you can get them at Costco.
0: They just launched a new phone that's now available on all the carriers in Canada. It's called the TCL K70 Nex Paper. And they're doing a different strategy here. What they do is on this phone, they have a button. It's called the next key. And what you do when you press this button, it will turn your phone into an e-reader. It's like black and white. Everything is just, it almost looks like a newspaper. And then they have another mode where it can bring just a little bit of color, kind of like a comic. So if you want just a little bit of just a touch of color, you can do that as well. But what it does is when you switch it from color mode to this e-ink mode, Shane, it's not as appealing. You know, the phone is not as alluring. So it's great if you just do a lot of reading on your phone, because it's going to reduce, you're not going to get that blue light that constantly affects people's sleep. And it makes it very easy on the eyes to read for a long time. Of course, the battery life is going to be longer, but it just makes it less distracting. So the phone is not really appealing. Now, at the event that, say, like the end of the workday, you could switch it back on to color, and then you could, you know, watch your favorite videos or scroll on your social media. But I thought that was kind of ingenious, because everybody, and we've talked about this, doing digital detox, and people are just glued to their phones. And now that we're heading into the summer season, it's a good idea if you have an issue and you can't stop looking at your phone. And I don't blame you. They're very alluring. You know, there's no such thing as boredom anymore if you have a smartphone. But if that is yours, this is a great phone to do it, because it can help you stay focused.
1: So on the Kindles and stuff, it's kind of got a different finish. And in your video for this one, it looks like it's got a different finish. Or is that a cover, or is that the actual screen?
0: No, and it's really cool. And I highly recommend people watch this video. You can find it on the socials at Handy Andy Media, all one word, or my website, handyandymedia.com. But when you press the button, it has this like little effect, and all of a sudden the color disappears and it's just black and white. And then you press it again and it's like, oh, you know, magically the color reappears. I think it's really cool. I like that position that they're doing. They're saying this is less strain on your eyes. It's a mid-market phone, so it can do everything a smartphone can, except it's also kind of like an e-reader. So great for if you like to read at night before bed. This is the way you want to do it. You don't get that blue light. You're going to sleep well. And again, it's available on all the carriers. It's a budget-friendly phone. And it will prevent you from staring at your phone all day long.
1: And I'm assuming it's Android.
0: It's an Android, yes.
1: Yeah. Okay, yes. Cool. All right, there you go. HandyAndyMedia.com. You can check out the video. It's on his socials too. HandyAndyMedia Instagram is where I saw the video. So if you want to grab it there. Plus, Andy does a great job narrating the video as well in his I am narrating now voice.
0: Thanks.
1: Which is the same as his normal voice.
0: Yeah, it is.
1: Thank you for being here and sharing your suntan with us and all the things.
0: Thanks, Shane.
1: Shane Hewitt in the Night Shift. 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

0: 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I know that it's right, always the same, it's
1: just a shame, and that's all. All right, the news over the weekend, this weekend, was Trump's 80th birthday. By the way, we've solved the war, and let's have some UFC fights in the White House. It was a circus as circuses get over the weekend this weekend. The big takeaway, though, is that there's some sort of memorandum of understanding anyway with stuff to be signed by the end of the week this week in Switzerland. Thanks. Switzerland comes through again for a place to sign some documents. It looks like anyway, everyone's had enough, which is definitely true. But here's the catch when it comes to oil and what's going on. Sentiment versus supply. Sentiment is what we're getting right now. Sentiment is, hey, looks like we're going to be done fighting. The supply part, that's going to take a little while to put back together again. Canadians for Affordable Energy, the president, El Presidente himself, affordableenergy.ca. Dan McTagg is here to help us understand the difference between sentiment and supply, Danny.
2: Well, there's a good one. I'm not one of these prosy types, but sentiment has been what we've seen.
1: Hey, I am one of those prosy types, so thank you.
2: Well, in the Shakespeare things, it's kind of an unfortunate plot, but we have a world that has been following every single iteration and every comment and tweet by Donald Trump and every post on Truth Social to say that, oh, this is over, no big deal, everything's fine, and markets went for it. They fell for the head fake. And I say head fake because knowing full well Trump, as we saw in the first term when I was working a lot in Boston and places like that, Trump is extremely sensitive to, you know, his core, which doesn't tolerate $5 a gallon. Now, they do in Canada, whichever the equivalent is, $1.80, $1.90, no big deal, but not so to his supporters in the States. So he had to do everything he could under the sun to press this invasion, this war, this attack, while at the same time not allowing prices to get out of hand. It looks like he's been successful in doing that. The difficulty is that prices remained, relatively speaking, mute, suppressed. And as a result, even though the world was dwindling, its supply, its critical supplies of oil, losing about 1.7 million barrels, the only thing that would have gotten things back together in terms of this large energy crisis would have been to have prices go a little higher to be able to encourage less demand and let supply catch up with demand. The problem we now have is that we are looking at a very serious shortage around the world, and it isn't going to be remedied overnight, and it's certainly not going to be remedied by someone who says, oh, the price of gasoline should drop this many pennies, or oil should be down towards $79-$80 a barrel. That's only going to keep a bad situation worse for that much longer, and prices are going to remain elevated because you have to replace all of that oil that was stranded. It takes a long time for vessels to move, for fields to get operated, to redo and fix some of the infrastructure that's been damaged. And then the very time it's going to take to get from point A to point B and then back is, you're talking 3 to 4 months. So we are now looking, Shane, at a scenario where prices are going to remain extraordinarily high and elevated, at least for the next year, maybe even a year and a half. So yeah, short-term gain, which many people didn't really see, for long-term pain. And it is going to really have an impact for most of us at the pumps, whether we realize it or not. So last summer, we were paying in the $1.35, $1.36 range. We're now in the $1.65 range on average in Canada. Go to affordableenergy.ca, we have the national average. We might come down 10 cents a liter, but no sooner does that happen. We have summer demand goes through the roof, as we know. Hurricanes in the U.S. Gulf Coast and the federal government on September 7th restoring the excise tax. So we'll be lucky if we see $1.50, $1.55. That's about as good as it's going to get, at least for the next 12 to 18 months.
1: Okay. It also takes, I mean, they have to, it takes a long time for the ships to get back and forth. They've got to repair some of the stuff that's been broken because there's been some big stuff broken. But this is not just gasoline, too. I mean, you have to think lubricants, all of the things are out of queue, right?
2: Well, yeah. And, you know, I saw a report the other day on jet fuel. which we knew was scarce, short. You take out 22%, 24% of its production. Demand went up 3% year over year. I mean, that is not sustainable. Yeah. By any economic metric, you have supply crumbling and demand increasing. How does price not go through the roof to fix that? And it didn't, because there was a whole pile of strategies used, excuses by futures markets, and of course we saw short selling by the Treasury Department itself in the United States. But here's the problem. You referred to it earlier, sentiment versus supply. You have, in terms of sentiment, what you see on markets today and what you have in terms of supply really is called the spot market. Mm-hmm. Well, go out and buy a barrel of oil somewhere in the world. It's not $87 a barrel or $78 a barrel. It's $120,
1: $130. Yeah.
2: That lag, that differential is going to quickly close, and it's going to close in favor of those who are supplying the product, not consumers.
1: Dan McTagg is here. Let's talk about gas in the city, shall we?
2: Sure, let's do it.
1: Okay, Montreal, things in Quebec, what are we looking at?
2: Down 5 cents a liter on Wednesday. So that's, I'm so used to saying up, it came out just naturally. Down 4 cents for diesel, down 5 cents on Wednesday, no change on Tuesday. Same for Toronto, same for Atlantic Canada, at least for Newfoundland, it hasn't changed every day. PEI, Nova Scotia, and Prince Edward Island, you love your regulatory prices, well then you're going to have to hang around at least until Friday or Saturday before you see them drop. But that's the good news. It may not last, but at least, I say not last, it's not going to go a lot lower than that. So Wednesday's about the best day to fill up, and probably as good as it's going to get for the foreseeable future.
1: Okay, prairies, can you do prairies and Alberta together, or are they separate?
2: I've been very surprised. Eastern Canada, British Columbia, Atlantic, lots, but nothing on the prairies. Apparently, everything's fine. But I should let people know that on the prairies, prices are going to be dropping 12 cents a liter. That's for gasoline, wow. 7 cents for diesel. And the good news is that that's likely to take effect on Wednesday, and gas stations that don't reflect that rather soon are going to be disappointed, because other stations are simply going to beat them to the punch. So if you're in Manitoba, Saskatchewan, Alberta, British Columbia, take your pick. Prices are going to drop there. Not so much in Vancouver, where gas prices there will drop about 8 or 9 cents a liter, with diesel coming down about 6 or 7.
1: Victoria, Kelowna, Kamloops, all about the same?
2: Yeah, Victoria will fall, same, 9 cents for gasoline and about 7 cents for diesel. So everyone will be down below $2 a liter, down towards $1.92, $1.93 at the top end. And at the bottom end, in places like Calgary, in places where there have less tax, you'll see prices bottoming out in the $1.42, $1.43 range. So it's getting better. It's not perfect. But considering where we've been for the past couple of months, I think many people take that versus the alternative.
1: Yeah, my daughter was here visiting in Ottawa over the last week, and they were shocked when they saw the price on the signs as we drove by, especially for diesel, too. Pretty remarkable. All right, Dan McTagg, affordableenergy.ca. Get connected with Dan. They got all the info right there, by the way, if you want to go to the website and keep track of it. Everyone in the local markets do that. As always, my friend, thanks for being here.
2: Great to be here, Shane. Have a great week.
1: Shane Hewitt on the Night Shift. There you go. There's a little bit of an outlook. Now, get excited. Things are improving. As long as they sign the agreement, stick to it. But it's going to take a really long time.
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4: 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You'll notice a definite increase of young pedestrians on neighborhood streets, parks, and playgrounds. Let's all do our part to make this school break the safest on record. A message from Radiance Contracting, your local general contracting professionals, serving Greater Hamilton and the Niagara region. 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
6: From the National Newsroom of the Canadian Press, I'm John Kennedy. The Liberal government has introduced the long-awaited bill that would recognize privacy as a fundamental right of all Canadians and would set higher standards for organizations when they manage children's data. Artificial Intelligence Minister Evan Solomon says under the legislation, Canadians would have the right to request that private sector companies delete their personal information.
7: Using that new right, Canadians will have a practical way to fight back against harmful deepfakes. They will have more power to require companies to delete personal information they should no longer hold. And they'll have more control over the digital trail that companies build about them.
6: This is the Liberal government's third attempt to update the Personal Information Protection and Electronic Documents Act after introducing bills in 2020 and 2023 that did not become law. Ottawa is directing some people who received citizenship by descent to surrender their citizenship certificates. Changes made last year removed some limits on who can apply for Canadian citizenship based on lineage. But immigration lawyer Amandeep Hayer says one of his clients was told by immigration to turn over their citizenship certificate. His client says they were told their application didn't cite proof of Canadian family from original sources or explain why the original documents were not provided. Canada's ambassador to the United States says he's optimistic about the future of the two countries' trading relationship. He spoke at a Toronto business audience and told them to try to avoid panic around the Canada-US-Mexico agreement on trade. Ambassador Mark Wiseman says U.S. Trade Representative Jameson Greer has mentioned the U.S. wants to preserve the pillars of CUSMA. Wiseman says ironing out the disagreements on things like softwood lumber and dairy products is in the best interest of